0: the north fringe. There's another figure. Is that... It isn't...
1: We seem to be well guarded. Another member of the patrol corps. Well, let's hope the patients will be able to...
0: Here's Betty.
2: Doctor.
0: She's alone. Betty, where are the patients?
2: They're gone, Doctor.
0: What?
2: They've disappeared. And a fifth patient has just begun screaming in his room, the green thing, the green thing. Accounted for, Doctor. The four that are missing would make 68. That's how many patients we have.
0: I checked the nurses, 8 besides Betty. And they're all here.
1: And the patrol corps have checked the rest of the staff. And no one has left the grounds except the 4 patients.
0: Unless somebody got in and carried them off.
1: No. No jet mobiles and no jet ships have been in the vicinity between the time the patients were last reported and now. The patrol corps will vouch for that.
2: There's the village.
1: Linfield. Oh, it's the only village for 100 miles, but it's a backwoods country village, a quaint place, never kept up to the times. Now, I doubt that they have any jetmobiles in Linfield, much less jet ships.
0: But you can arrange for transportation there, can't you?
1: The inn? Wait, that's where they go. Why didn't I think of that before? It's the center of the village, the gossip spot. If the patients entered town at all, news of them would spread to the inn. Betty, you take charge here. Carling and I are going to Linfield.
2: How long will you be gone, Doctor?
1: Until we find them. Or learn they're no longer alive.
3: Sorry, I can't help you none, Doctor. I ain't seen no strangers, spoke to no strangers, or heard of no strangers.
1: Well, how about transportation, jetmobiles or jet ships?
3: Ain't put in any calls for jetmobile service nigh on to 2 months. Not since Miss Jennings busted her leg and we had to send her to the hospital in the city.
1: Oh.
3: Jet ships? Why, last time one of them flaming monsters landed here, we nearly had a riot in Linfield. Darn fools all thought was invasion from Mars.
0: Just ran a wild goose chase, Doctor.
1: Yeah, so it seems. Well, thanks anyhow, Mr. Barker. You've been very helpful.
4: Horse, he says. The blasted idiot believes in horse.
5: I do. Everyone knows there's ghosts everywhere.
4: Idiot! There's no such thing as ghosts.
5: There are ghosts. There are ghosts in every village and town.
3: Quiet down, you boys. You'll be getting my end a bad reputation off.
4: Hey, there's the doctor. Dr. Glendon talking to Mr. Barker. I put it up to him now. What'd you say, Doc? There's no such thing as haunts, ghosts, either now. Hey, you tell my ignorant friend.
1: I wasn't listening very carefully. But if it's ghosts you're talking about, well, there's never been any scientific evidence that they exist.
4: Haunts don't exist. That's what you're trying to say, ain't it, Doc?
1: That's right. Well, come on, Carling. Let's get out of here.
4: Hey, there ain't no ghosts. This Doc's an educated man. He knows.
6: Yeah. Then suppose you tell me what that green thing was floating around down near the caves. And we ain't the only one who's seen it. Right, boys?
1: A green thing? Where? Where are these caves?
6: Right down the river. Why, Doc? You ain't going there. It's nighttime now.
1: Carling, will you risk it?
0: I've got my ray gun.
6: But Doc, you're crazy. I'm telling you, there's a haunt. Why, there ain't a man in this whole village go with you tonight.
1: Well, if it's only a ghost, you needn't worry. But if we're not out of those caves by dawn, you better come for us. It won't be a ghost that's holding us. Yeah, this must be the right cave, Carling. It's the only one with the brush trampled down in front of it.
0: Eerie as a tomb in here.
7: Shh, quiet. I don't hear anything.
1: Well, they just don't want to be taken by surprise. Have to be as quiet as possible. All right, come on. Hey, what's that? Carling, where are you? Carling, are you all right?
8: Oh, it's coming for me. The green thing, it's gone. It's terrible.
1: No, there's nothing there. You're on the floor of the cave, but there's no one near you. Nothing. He's asleep.
7: He's having the dream. That same dream.
9: That dream.
7: Come on, Carly. Come on, snap out of it, Carly. It's only a dream. Only a dream.
9: Coming.
10: I feel dizzy. Tired. What's the matter with me? I'm falling asleep. No, I won't. I won't let myself.
11: Dr. Glendon. Dr. Glendon. I am calling you. You must come with me.
10: No. No, I won't. I'll fight you. I'll fight you.
11: Come with me, Dr. Glendon. I control you now.
10: No, Claus! No! No! No, it's just a dream. I know it's a dream. I'm not going to wake up. I'm going to wake up. I'm going to wake up.
7: Oh, I did it. I'm awake. I conquered the green thing.
11: Did you? Did you conquer me, Dr. Glendon?
7: I can't be. Standing over me. The pink eyes and long stalks. Your claws. The green thing.

0: right in here, Dr. Glendon. Into this rock chamber. And you, Mr. Carling, don't worry. You won't fall. My will is controlling you.
1: My patience. Over there in the corner. Rolf, Bradley, Summers, Gordon. Now, what have you done to them? Summers, are you all right? Bradley, this is Dr. Glendon, your doctor. What's the matter with them? Gardner, Bradley.
0: Nothing is the matter with them. They just don't understand you anymore. They are attuned only to Venusian thought waves.
1: Venusians? You're from the planet Venus?
0: That is right. For a long time, we have been observing your Earth, your resources, and your remarkable technology. But we did not know how to conquer you. For we of Venus have no strength or physical dexterity. Only mental power.
1: You shouldn't have told me that. I'm going to beat that horrible body of yours to a pulpy green mess.
0: You hit only air, didn't you? I'm growing tired of this game. Stop. I will that your arms obey me and not you.
1: I can't move them. Carly, help me!
0: Do not be foolish again, and I will return their motion.
1: You hypnotized my patience the same way, didn't you? Are those dreams...
0: A little more complicated than what you earthlings call hypnosis. But it is mind control. I have come to Earth to prove to my planet that this is the way to conquer your Earth. We will control the minds of its inhabitants and thereby control their strength, their physical dexterity. I began on your patients first because their minds are more easily controlled.
1: What do you want of them?
0: Their bodies. They can perform physical acts that I cannot. With their bodies, we Venusians can continue our investigation of your planet at close range. And we can also study the structure of the Earthling when I bring them back with me.
1: Bring them back? To Venus?
0: Do not worry, my dear doctor. I shall not separate them from you. I will also take you and your companion with me to Venus as rare prizes. Earthling, bind these two men.
1: No, don't do it, man. I'm your friend, your doctor. No, let me go. Carlin, you shot the monster.
2: Forgot about me. Maybe he didn't know the Earthlings had weapons, too, like ray guns.
1: Well, why doesn't he fall? He's still standing.
0: Did you really think you could hurt me with that? Your death rays have no effect on my body. Drop your weapon. Bind them, men.
2: I'll shoot them. I'll kill you, slave. But...
0: You cannot. But if you could, I would not care. There are millions more to choose from. You can kill yourselves, too. You are replaceable, except to yourselves. You are trapped. Your only escape is death.
1: Walls, they're crumbling. The explosion of your ray gun, Carling. It loosened the rocks. It's a cave-in. We'll be buried alive. The corridor, quick. Through the corridor. Grab the patients before the green thing controls us again. Make them follow us. It's our only chance.

0: come out of the cave.
1: Hurry, Doctor. It's blocked. The rocks are falling here, too.
0: There's one big one just at the mouth. If you move that one, I think we can make it.
1: All right, help me, Doctor. I'll get the patients, too. All right, come on, then. Here. Pull. Pull. That's right. It's moving. All right, come on. Come on.
0: Now, we can squeeze through now. You go first, Doctor. Pull the patients after you.
1: All right. All right, I'm out. Now, Rolf, come on. That's it. All right, Bradley, you next. Come on. That's the way. All right, you, Summers.
2: Hurry, Doctor.
1: Quick, Doc. All right, Gardner, quick. You, all right. That's it. It's all right there. All right, now you, Garland.
0: I can make it.
3: Help.
1: Good.
3: Help me. Earthlings. I cannot escape.
1: Him. He can't squeeze through. He has no physical strength.
3: Earthlings. Earthlings. Come to me.
1: Patience. They're going to him. He still has power over them. Come on, Colin, quick. Before they release him, help me shove this rock over the opening. Come on, quick.
3: No.
1: There we go.

0: collapsed. The entire cave fell in.
1: We were just in time.
0: Yes, darling. In time to save Earth from the horror of green things.

Next week, an incredible story about a man of science who dared tamper with the secret of human life. Be sure to listen to That Which Lived in a Head of Steel. 2000 Plus is produced by Dreyer and Winolson Productions, Incorporated. In today's cast, Lon Clark played Glendon, Joseph Julian was Carling, Hester Sondergaard was Miss Connors, Gilbert Mack was Rolf, John Griggs was Summers, and Henry Norell was the Green Thing. The script was written by Edgar Marvin. The music was composed by Elliot Jacoby. The orchestra conducted by Emerson Buckley. Sound, Walt Shaver and Adrian Penner. Engineer, Bob Albrecht.

0: This is Arch Obler bringing you another in our series of stories of the unusual. And once again, we caution you, these lights-out stories are definitely not for the timid soul. So we tell you calmly and very sincerely, if you frighten easily, turn off your radio now.
1: Cut wife.
2: Don't go. I don't want to be alone. Oh,
3: what do you mean, alone? Your husband's in the next room, ain't he?
2: Oh, that guy. What does he know about having fun? Work, work, work. It makes me sick where I've never been sick before. Oh, come on. Get sick around. Let's have some more fun. Oh, you yeah. Can't stop me. Oh, please. That's the most marvelous song I've ever heard.
4: Linda, for heaven's sake, Linda.
2: Well, speak of the devil. Hiya, Johnny boy. Come on in. The water's fine.
5: Only it ain't water, huh?
6: It ain't water.
4: Linda, for heaven's sake, I'm trying to work.
2: Oh, go away. Go away. You're spoiling my party. Throw him out of here, Kenny. He's only my husband.
4: Get out of here, you. Take that other woman with you. Go on. Come on. Clear him out.
6: Come on, Kenny.
2: No, no, wait. Don't listen to him. It's my house. It's my house. You kick them out. My friends. You kick them out.
4: Linda, haven't you any consideration at all? I beg you, pleaded with you to try to keep these people out of the house while I'm getting some work done. And you persist in doing just the opposite.
2: You kick them out. My friends.
4: Yes, yes, I kick them out and I'll do it again every time I find them here. They're no good. You've given me your word time and time again to give them up.
2: I'll call them back. I'll call them all back. You can't tell me what to do. Not me. They're my friends, mine. I'd give a dozen of you for one of them.
4: All right, Linda. If that's the way you feel, I guess you and I have finally come to the end of the road. You haven't got a grain of loyalty in you. All I ask is a little peace and quiet in my own home, and I can't even have that.
2: Go away. Go away.
4: Night after night, you and those people yowling and screaming like a pack of alley cats. And you the worst of all. I'm through, Linda. I'm through with you for good.
2: Oh, no, you're not. Oh, no, you're not.
4: Keep away from me. Keep away. Oh, Linda.
2: See? You're not through with me at all. You'll never be through with me. Never.
4: Linda. Linda.
2: No. No, let me go. Let me go! I don't want you, you fool. You're not through with me. I'm through with you.
4: No, no, Linda.
2: I'm tired of you. Do you hear me? I'm tired of you. I'm gonna get so far away from that smug face of yours that I couldn't see it with a telescope.
4: Linda, my wife!
2: Your wife. Why do you think I married you?
4: I thought you loved me.
2: I married you because I was sick of working in a two-bit barbershop, because I was sick of living in a hall bedroom wearing bargain sale dresses. I wanted dough, plenty of it, all I could get. And you were the best chance to get it that came my way.
4: No, no, Linda, you did love me. You must have loved me.
2: I loved you about as much as that canary up there loves its cage. I told myself I'd stay with you a year. Divorce you, stick you for plenty of alimony, and then get out.
4: But we've been married 5 years.
2: Yeah, 5 years. Because you fooled me, that's why.
4: I fooled you?
2: Yes. You started to make a lot of money. More money than I ever thought you could make. So you're giving me the air, huh?
4: No, no, Linda, I love you. I'll always love you. I didn't mean what I said.
2: Well, I did.
4: Oh, Linda, don't leave me. You're no good. I know you're no good, but heaven help me, I love you. I'll never love anybody else.
2: Get out of my way.
4: No, no, I won't let you go. You've got to stay.
2: Take your hands off me.
4: You're no good. You've cost me my self-respect. But you'll stay with me. You'll stay with me, or I'll cut you off without a cent. You won't get a dime from me. Not a dime. Stop that. Stop laughing.
2: Oh, you Sam. You fat-headed Sam.
4: Stop that.
2: Say, you're going to cut me off without a cent, are you? Oh, you fool. I've got everything that belongs to you now. You hear me? Everything.
4: What are you talking about? What are you saying?
2: This house. It's in my name, isn't it? The car. It's in my name, isn't it?
4: I know, but... Oh, no, you wouldn't.
2: Oh, wouldn't I? Well, listen to this, my darling husband. I cleaned out the bank account yesterday.
4: No.
2: Every cent of it. I won't be in the street. You will. Now, this is my house. Get your things and get out of here.
4: I'll kill you.
2: No, stop.
4: I'll kill you.
2: Don't you come near me. Let me go. Let me go. Ow! Ah! Oh. You touch me again, I'll tear your eyes out.
4: You cat.
2: Get out of my way.
4: That's what you are, a cat. A big, white, heartless cat. You think like one. You screech like one. You claw like one. You even look like one. Cat, that's what you are, a great white cat. I didn't marry a woman. I married a cat.
2: Keep it up. Keep it up. You're doing swell.
4: Laugh at me. Go on, laugh at me. But you're a cat. A sneaking, yowling cat.
2: Now, that's enough of that. You stop saying it.
4: A cat. A cat, you hear me? A cat!
2: Stop staring at me like that. Stop staring at me! John, what's happening to me? John, my head. I can hardly see. John, help me! John!
6: Linda!

0: Now, now, John, you've got to control yourself. Everything will be all right.
1: Oh, Doctor, what have I done? What have I done?
0: Now, John, please, pull yourself together. You're not entirely to blame for what happened.
1: What will I do? I did it. I'm to blame.
0: Stop talking like that. It's preposterous to say you're to blame. She was hysterical, John. And the suggestion that she was a cat caught her in an unguarded moment and resulted in a temporary neurosis.
1: Oh, Doctor, she's got to get well. She's got to.
0: Of course, she'll be all right. A little rest, quiet, and in a few days it'll all be forgotten.
1: Is she sleeping?
0: Yes. I gave her a sedative. She's resting very comfortably.
1: Can I go in and see her?
0: But I tell you, she's sleeping, John.
1: I know, but... Oh, I've got to see her. I've got to look at her. I've got to make sure she's all right. Don't you see? I've got to make sure.
0: Now, John, please. You've had a hard time of it. You'd better get to bed and get some rest.
1: Oh, no, Doctor, listen to me. I've got to see her again. I've got to make sure that she's all right. I can't rest until I know.
0: Well, I tell you... Oh, very well. Just for a moment.
1: Yes.
0: Be very quiet.
1: Yes.
0: There. You see? She's resting very nicely.
1: Doctor, look.
0: What?
1: Hands. Look at her hands.
0: They're claws.
1: And her teeth. Linda!
0: No, John. You'll waken her.
1: Linda!

0: to her. Listen to her.
1: Steady, John.
0: I can't stand it. I tell you, I can't stand it. She's Linda. She's my wife, my beautiful wife. Linda. Linda.
1: Sorry, John.
0: It's all right. I guess I'm going a little crazy myself. What's happening to her? What is it?
1: I don't know, John. I don't know.
0: Listen to her. You've got to do something, Doctor. You've got to. You're my friend. You've got to help me.
1: What? In the name of all that's rational, what?
0: Well, think. There must be something you could do with drugs. Something, anything.
1: Oh, John, I don't know what to say. I can't think. I'll call in someone else. That's it. I'll inform the authorities. They'll take care of everything.
2: No, no, wait.
1: What's the matter? What is it?
2: You're going to inform the authorities?
1: Yes. Yes, of course, John. Don't you see it's the simplest way out?
3: Way out?
1: Of course. For you and for me.
3: What do you mean?
1: John, this horrible thing that's happened to Linda, it goes beyond just you and me. It goes beyond the normal into the supernatural. Everyone should know about it. The world should know about it. Science.
2: You mean you're going to let everybody know what's happened to Linda?
1: Of course I am.
2: But you can't do that. She's my wife. Do you hear me? My wife.
1: No. Now, don't get excited again, John. Listen sensibly. We owe it to science.
2: Science? Who cares about science? She's Linda. She's my wife. And I curse her to God and turn her into a yowling beast. It's my shame, mine. And you're not going to tell a living soul about it. No one, you hear me? No one.
1: It's my duty, John. I must inform the authorities.
2: No, no. Keep away from that phone. Keep away, I say.
1: I'm sorry, John.
0: Oh. John. My friend.

Try to sleep, darling. Try to sleep. Yes, yes, I know, darling. But it's almost morning. You must rest. Sleep, Linda. Sleep, my beloved. All right, darling. I've got to be strong. I've got to help you. And I did help you. He was going to tell them about you. Everyone. They'd have taken you away from me. Locked you up. Pointed at you. Laughed at you. But I stopped him, Linda. I stopped him for you. He called me friend. But you're my wife, my beloved, and I love you. I've pleased you, haven't I, my darling? I never could please you before, could I? And now I've pleased you. I killed him, Linda. I killed my friend to save you. And if anybody comes, I'll say he never came here. And no one will know, darling. No one but you and I. What is it, darling? What's the matter? Why are you getting up? What is it? Why go to the window? What do you want? If I could only understand you. If I could only know what you're trying to say to me. Oh no. Oh, Linda, stop. I beg you to stop, Linda, beloved, stop.

0: Yes, I'm coming, I'm coming.
1: Good morning, Mr. Taylor.
2: Oh, it's you.
1: I found this note saying you wanted to talk to me. Gee, I hope you're not going to quit taking milk from me, Mr. Taylor. I know I've been kind of late with deliveries the last couple of days, but you see, it's my...
2: No, I'm not going to stop taking milk. That's what I want to see you about. I want milk, more milk, cream, everything.
1: Oh, sure. How much do you want?
2: Oh, 4 bottles of milk. No, 6.
3: 6?
2: Yes, and cream. 6 bottles of cream.
1: Is something wrong, Mr. Taylor?
2: Wrong? Why do you think something's wrong?
1: Well, I only meant...
2: You meant what? Speak up. You meant what?
1: Well, now don't get sore, Mr. Taylor. I just meant, well, you don't look so good. And, well, you know how it is. Sometimes a fella has a couple too many and he starts ordering all the milk in the world.
2: You fool. I'm not drunk. You want to sell me that milk or do I have to get another milkman?
1: No. I'll get it for you.
2: Well, hurry.
1: 6 quarts. 6 cream. Only him and his old lady. The guy's nuts.
4: Drink the milk, my beloved. Please. But you haven't eaten anything. You're hungry. You must be hungry. Oh, my darling, what do you want? I'll get you anything, anything. Just eat. No, I can't let you out of the room. I can't. Someone might come to the door. They'd see through the window. Oh, be patient, Linda, darling. I'll think of something. Drink the milk for your own good, Linda. Please. No, dearest. Don't do that. All right, dear. All right. I'll let you into the dining room. But you've got to stay away from the windows. Someone should see you. Here, let me carry you. All right, darling, all right. I won't. Go yourself. You see, my darling, your pretty living room. Everything in it just the way you fixed it. Everything. Oh, Linda, this horrible thing that's happened to us. I tell myself it isn't real. I'll wake up soon and everything will be the way it used to be. You and I. Linda, where are you? Oh, Linda, don't, Linda, don't touch my purse, Linda. Linda, could you do it?
5: Oh, good morning, Mr. Taylor. Early again this morning, ain't you?
2: Good morning.
5: Ever since you sent your wife to the country, my first customer every morning for the last 3 days you've been. Like I was saying to my wife this morning, I said...
2: Yes, Mr. Heinrich, some other time. I'm in a hurry. My order, please.
5: Yeah, but you ain't give me no order yet. How about a nice steak, what you can broil?
2: No, nothing like that.
5: But to broil a steak? Ach, I tell you, that's nothing. When my wife, she goes to the country, that's what I always make for myself. You lay the steak in the pan and then you light the gas.
2: I'm in a hurry, I tell you.
5: Yeah, all right. You don't have to get so high blood pressure, Mr. Taylor. If you will tell me what you want, by golly, I'll give it to you.
2: Well, I don't know exactly. A couple of pounds of liver. Yes, that's it. Fresh liver.
5: What? Again?
2: You heard me.
5: Sure, I heard you, but by golly, for 3 days, ever since your wife, she went away, you eat nothing but liver.
2: Are you going to fill my order?
5: Yeah, sure, I will fill your order. There. Did you ever see such nice, fresh liver, huh? Oh, 2 pounds? Jawohl. There we are. By golly, it could be you was raising cats or something.
2: Why do you say that?
5: Well, every day you buy liver. This morning I catched a couple of mouses in a trap. Maybe you like to take them along for the cat too, huh?
3: Don't say that! Don't say that!
5: Mr. Taylor, the liver you forgot. By golly, that man is verrückt. Now, what did I say that was wrong? Cats like to eat mouses.
4: Oh, my Linda. My dearest Linda. Close to me. Close to me. Oh, my darling, my darling. It's better this way. You can't leave me now. I'll have you with me always. I'll keep you here. Just you and I. I won't answer it. They'll go away. All right, all right. I'll answer it. No, no. Stay here, my beloved. They mustn't see you. Be very quiet. Very quiet. Yes, yes, I'm coming, I'm coming. Well, what is it? What is it?
6: Are you the owner of this building?
4: Yes, what do you want?
6: Kerrigan is the name. I'm your neighbor. I've got that place across the alley from you.
4: Neighbor?
6: Yeah, Kerrigan is my name. I'm with the department.
4: The department?
6: Yes. I'm desk sergeant at the 3rd District Station.
4: Policeman?
6: Yes. I'm off duty today, so I thought I'd drop over and speak to you. Do you mind if I step in for a moment?
4: Step in.
5: Oh, no, no, not at all. Not at all.
6: Thank you. Well, you got a nice place here.
4: Yes, yes, nice. Very nice.
6: You know, the same contractor's made this place as made mine. You didn't know that, I'll bet.
4: No, I didn't.
6: Yes. Irishman by the name of Gil Hooley. He put up all these bungalows along here on nothing but blarney and a shoestring. Jumped out a 10-story window, they tell me, the day after the stock market crash. Lucky for him. If he was alive now, some of the people around here that bought places only would murder him. What with the trouble they're having?
4: Trouble?
6: Say, now, speaking of trouble, reminds me why I come over. If you don't mind, I'll tell you.
4: Yes?
6: No, it ain't me that's complaining, Mr. Taylor. I'm the kind of man that can sleep in a boiler factory. But it's me, Katie. Ah, there's a light sleeper for you. I always say that if a star in heaven twinkles too much, the noise wakes up me, Katie.
4: What? What is the trouble?
6: Well, you know how the women are. Always finding something to make a fuss about. Say, I'm not disturbing her, am I?
4: Her?
6: Yeah, you know, your missus. She's not sleeping in the bedroom there, is she?
4: No, no, of course not. There's no one in there.
6: I thought maybe seeing the door is closed.
4: Oh, no, I tell you, there's no one in there. My wife, she's out of town.
6: Oh, well, that's fine, that's fine. I always like to talk things over man to man without the women around. The women are all right, I says, but they don't know how to straighten our little troubles with neighbors without calling names and pulling hair.
4: Oh, what is it? What's wrong? What do you want to tell me?
6: Well, to put it plain, it's the cat.
4: Cat?
6: Yeah, the cat. You just got it, didn't you?
4: You heard a cat?
6: Yeah. It started a few nights ago. Now, it ain't just a mean one, like I says, but Miss Katie, well, you see our bedroom window faces right on the alley. And by golly, she hears every meow that animal makes.
4: You're wrong.
6: Eh?
4: I have no cat.
6: But me Katie heard. I heard it too, for that matter.
4: I have no cat.
6: But I'm telling you, it come right from this house.
4: I tell you, I have no cat. Isn't that sufficient?
6: Well, now, seeing as you put it so plain, I'll be speaking up plain myself. I'm telling you, I heard a cat yowling last night, and the night before, and the night before that. And as sure as my name's Thomas Kerrigan, they come right to this house. Now, what do you say to that?
4: Get out.
6: Now, wait a second, Nabucco. Wait a second. Don't get on your high horse.
4: Get out.
6: Well, now, see here. I'm not saying you're lying. I'm just thinking maybe the animal's caught in your cellar without you knowing it. Now, if you let me go down
2: there... I tell you, there's no cat here. Get out! Get out of here!
6: Oh, it's like that, is it?
2: You heard me. Get out of my house.
6: Well, you sure are making a lot of noise about nothing, young fella. But it's your house. And if that's the kind of neighbor you want to be, I guess... What?
2: What are you standing there for? Get out! Get out!
6: Now, just a minute. Take it easy. No cat, eh? Well, what was that I just said?
2: Nothing at all. You've got no right.
6: Mister, you may not be a liar, but you sure are something close to it. If that ain't a cat in that bedroom there, I ain't never heard one.
2: Get out! Get out of here!
6: Oh, no, I won't. Listen to that cat. If that ain't creating a public nuisance, I'd like to know what it is.
2: It's none of your business. This is my house. Get out of here.
6: Now, stop pulling at me, me bucko. I may be off duty, but I'm still an officer of the law. And I'm telling you, that cat you got in there is violating the city ordinance. Now, if you don't make it shut up, disturbing me, Katie, I will.
2: Stay away from that door. Stay away from that door.
6: Hey, listen to it. That ain't no cat you got in there.
2: What? Oh, I'm sorry. Yes, yes, I lied. It is a cat. Just a cat. But I'll make it be quiet, but go away. Go away.
6: Wait a minute. Take it easy. It's just a cat. What are you getting so excited?
2: Oh, no, I'm not. I'm not.
6: Look at you. Your eyes are blazing. What's going on here? I think I'll have a look.
2: No, stay away. Oh, no. No. Get away. Take it away. I told you. I told you to go.
6: Big gun. If I only had big gun.
2: You'll never use it. Never.
6: Keep away from it. Help. Help.
4: I asked you to go, didn't I? I asked you to. Didn't I, Linda? You heard me. You heard me asking. Linda. Linda, what's the matter? What are you going to do? Linda, keep away from him. What are you going to do?
2: No, no, Linda! Get away from him!

eyes, my eyes. Oh, I can't see. God, if I could only find it. Blood. Blood in my eyes. I'm blind. Oh, God, have pity on me. Help me to find it. It must be here. I dropped it. Somewhere.

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I mustn't miss. 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You cursed animal. You've taken everything from me. My eyes, my life. 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
14: Wheat checks, rice checks, and good hot Ralston present Space Patrol! 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Travel into the future with Buzz Corey, Commander-in-Chief of the Space Patrol! In today's transcribed adventure, Buzz and Happy are being held in a cave on Pluto by two criminals who plan to dispose of them. Now the commander and Happy have managed to get to a spacophone in the cave.
15: All the meters check, Happy. 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
15: This is an emergency call from Commander Corey to...

0: 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Look for my ship, Terra 5, grounded near a steep bluff. Professor Walker, Cadet Happy and myself are being held by...
1: 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I want to get Corey permanently!
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3: Hiya, gang. This is Captain Dick Tufel speaking. I'm just having myself a stroll down the street before I turn in for the night. Uh-oh, what's that light blinking in the window of that house across the street? Say, I'm going to investigate. That light's a signal, and it's a Space Patrol code system. It says, be sure to tell the boys and girls how to get a Space Patrol pocket projectoscope. Hey, that's a real projectoscope that boy's signaling with. Gang, I'm going to get him to tell you all about his projectoscope, because you can have one, too.
4: I thought that'd bring you running, Captain Tufeld. Come on in. Boy, am I glad I sent for this projectoscope. It's really something.
3: Tell the gang all about it, Space Patroller.
4: Well, kids, it's not only a keen signal light. You can use it as a film projector in a dark room. Watch me flash pictures with it on the wall, Captain. There. See that picture? That's a picture from a Space Patrol adventure called Mighty Meteor. And it comes with your projectoscope on a strip of film with three other swell stories called Space Pirates, Men from Mars, and Robot Invasion. And Buzz Corey and Cadet Happy are in them, too.
3: And gang, on this one film, there are 24 different pictures.
4: The projectoscope's a real flashlight, too. A flashlight in the shape of Buzz Corey's rocket ship.
3: 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A neat 6 inches long, made of smooth, tough plastic, with four big tail fins and a 1-inch radar antenna.
4: Just think, a signal light, flashlight, film projector, and model rocket, all in one.
3: Gang, to get an official Space Patrol projectoscope, complete with bulb, battery, and film, do this. 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That's Space Patrol, Box 686, St. Louis, Missouri. And now, today's Space Patrol adventure, The Prisoner of Pluto. Commander Corey and Cadet Happy have been in Pluto City awaiting the arrival of Professor Malcolm Walker, who is from another city on this outer planet. Deeply concerned over the professor's failure to arrive, Buzz has ordered patrol ships to search the dark, constantly frozen surface of Pluto. Several hours later, Buzz and Happy join in the search, scanning rocky crags and valleys of frozen air with infrared probe rays from their ship Terra 5. Finally, Buzz sees the wreckage of a small lab ship at the base of a long slope. Now, in their spacesuits, Buzz and Happy are climbing the slope in order to investigate the wreckage.
5: Ship doesn't look too badly damaged, Commander.
6: Even a tiny hole in the hull would be serious damage here on Pluto, Happy. Unless Professor Walker managed to get into a spacesuit, the intense cold and lack of air would finish him in a few seconds.
5: There doesn't seem to be any sign of life, sir. I don't see any lights in the ship.
6: Let's get the hatch open. Focus your atomo light over here, Hap.
5: Yes, Commander.
6: I'll go in first, Happy. Be ready to open that first aid kit. If the professor is still alive, we'll have to work fast.
5: It's ready, sir.
6: Secure the outer hatch.
5: Hatch secured, sir.
6: Well, he's not in the control section.
5: Want me to check the aft compartment, sir?
6: All right. He may have sealed himself in after the crash. Hey, wait. What's this on the control panel?
5: It looks like a note, Commander.
6: Hold your light on it. Ship crashed due to instrument failure. Spacephone equipment damaged by crash. I am not hurt. 2 hours after crash, I thought I saw a flash of light due west. Since rescue at this position is unlikely, I've gone to investigate sources of light. I shall appreciate finder of this note relaying this information to Commander Corey of the Space Patrol, who is now in Pluto City. I'm carrying a projectoscope and an atomo light. Professor Malcolm Walker.
5: Professor Walker should have stayed with the ship.
6: Well, it's good to know he wasn't hurt, but I wonder what caused that flash of light he saw.
5: There's nothing out here in this part of Pluto, unless another search ship has landed here.
6: I believe the light was probably a reflection in the frozen air that covers the ground. A reflection from a ship far above this planet.
5: Well, if Professor Walker took an atomo light with him, it shouldn't be too hard to find.
6: Let's get back to our ship, Happy. We can head due west at low altitude and see if we can locate him.
5: Right, sir.
6: First, just to prevent any further wild chases all over Pluto, I'll add to this note in the event he returns here. I'll ask him to remain in the ship.
1: Just a minute.
7: There he is on the sled, just like I told you on the space phone. Found him unconscious, almost tripped over him in the dark.
1: All right. Let's lift him out of this airlock. Say, didn't you chop any more frozen air, Orman?
7: Oh, that first load will hold us until we find out who this guy is.
1: Just set him down here. Well, anyway, he isn't with the Space Patrol.
7: Yeah, suit says United Planets Research Foundation.
1: Hmm. What kind of a research would he be doing out here?
7: His eyes are open now, Hagel. Open his face, please. We'll find out who he is.
1: Wait, Roman. Chances are he's just lost. If we don't arouse his suspicion, we can keep him here until our supply ship arrives next week without any trouble.
7: Well, then what?
1: Then we will turn him over to the boys. They can get rid of him out in space.
7: Yeah, okay.
1: All right. Open the face piece, and I'll do the talking. Just take it easy, my friend. We'll have you out of that spacesuit in a moment.
8: Thank you. My heating unit went out. I guess I'm lucky you found me.
1: You certainly are. How do you happen to be on this part of Pluto?
8: My lab ship crashed a mile or two from here.
1: Mm-hmm.
8: I'm Professor Malcolm Walker with the United Planets Research Foundation. Mr.
1: Hagel. I'm a geologist.
8: I see. I wonder if you would let me use your spacophone to contact a friend of mine in Pluto City. He's probably worried about me.
1: Well, as a matter of fact, we're having a little trouble with our spacophone transmitter. As soon as my partner can repair it, we'll be glad to let you send a message.
8: Thank you.
1: Of course, it may take several days.
8: Several days?
1: Yes, yes. You see, we don't have much spare equipment here, but our regular supply and relief ship should be here in about a week. You will be able to go back with them.
8: Well, it's rather inconvenient, and but what am I complaining about? Here I am, recently saved from certain death, and I'm fretting about spending a few days in a warm cave with congenial companions.
1: I understand exactly how you feel.
8: Oh, by the way, was my projectoscope signal light on when you found me?
1: Signal light? No, just the regular atomo light, and it was turned on.
8: Oh, good. And there may be a chance that a search ship will see the other light. I remember dropping it just before I collapsed. I'm afraid I was so numb with cold that I don't remember exactly.
1: You had a signal light?
8: Yes, as I said.
1: I see. Professor, if you'll come with me, I'll get you something to eat. I'm sure you must be quite hungry after the ordeal you had. If you just go into the next room and make yourself comfortable. Right through the door. I'll be right in.
8: Thank you, Mr. Hagel. I'm most grateful.
1: Oh, you're entirely welcome. Oh, Rorman, could I speak to you for a moment?
7: Yeah, Hagel, what is it?
1: Well, I'm afraid you'll have to go out again and get some more air, after all.
7: Go out there again?
1: Yes, please. The old fool has dropped the signal light. You will have to find it before a search ship spots it. Now get going.
7: A signal light, that's all we need.
1: Yeah, hurry. I'll prepare a snack for our guest.
9: There's not a sign of anybody down there, sir.
0: Keep your eye on the viewscope, Happy. The professor couldn't have gone much farther than this on foot. He'll circle back and cover the area again.
9: He may not have headed due west after all, sir. Shouldn't the infrared beam have picked him up by now?
0: Unless he's fallen into a crevice.
9: Yeah. Then that would account for our not seeing the lights he said he was carrying.
0: It doesn't look too good. We better send for more search ships. Spacephone Pluto City, Happy, but still keep an eye on the viewscope.
9: Yes, sir. Cadet Happy aboard Terra 5 calling Pluto City Space Patrol. Cadet Happy
0: aboard... Now, hold it a minute, Hap. Check your transmitter settings.
9: Yes, sir. Seems all right to me. Oh, I forgot about the new double scrambler circuit.
0: You were on two frequencies, Pluto City and Terra headquarters.
9: Yeah, I'll have to watch that. Terra would probably wonder why we were bothering them with a Pluto search problem.
0: A double scrambler is a good security measure, Hap. We can send the same message in two different codes, and no outsider listening in can tell that the same message is being sent.
9: Now, well, I've got it set for Pluto City alone now, Commander.
0: Fine, Hap.
9: Smoking rockets. There's a projectoscope light, Commander, down there on the ground.
0: That must be Professor Walker's light. Happy, hold that call until we can land and do some investigating.
9: All right, Commander.
0: Why doesn't he turn it back on? He must have seen our ship lights. Well, Got a rough check on the location. It shouldn't be difficult to find him now.
10: Well, that didn't take you long.
11: Any luck, Rohrman?
7: Where's the professor?
10: He's in the next room eating.
7: I found the light. It fallen into a narrow fissure in the rocks.
11: Was it on?
7: Yeah. It's pointing downward. I doubt if it could have been seen from his ship. Certainly had a close call at that.
11: What do you mean?
7: Just as I was picking up the light, I caught a glimpse of a spaceship's light over to the north. Quickly shut off the light.
11: You certain they didn't see the light?
7: I'm almost certain. They'd have had to be looking right at it. Anyway, they wouldn't see anything out there now, even with their brightest atomic search beams on.
11: You're right. They never see the airlock opening unless they landed and stood right in front of it.
8: That was a delicious supper, gentlemen. Thank you very much.
10: Oh, you're quite welcome, Professor. Now, if you'll come with me, I'll show you.
12: Well, you won't give us any trouble for a few hours.
7: He's asleep?
12: Yeah, dropped off the moment he laid down.
7: Look, Hagel, why can't we get the supply ship here quicker? We can space phone him tonight.
11: That would be pretty stupid, Rohrman, with search ships flying around this area. In a week, they'll have given out the search. Then it will be safe for the supply ship to land.
7: I'm sick of hiding out in this cave. We've been here 10 months. Surely the Space Patrol isn't still looking for us after all that time.
11: Well, I'd rather be here than in some Space Patrol detention center undergoing suspended animation.
7: Yeah, I'd like to know how this differs from suspended animation. Hey, listen, you hear that? Sounded like somebody in the airlock. Hagel, look.
0: Sorry if we startled you. I'm Commander Corey of the Space Patrol.
10: Yes, Commander. We were startled. You see, we weren't expecting company.
0: We're looking for Professor Walker.
10: Professor Walker? Why, there is no one here but my partner and myself.
0: Professor Walker's lab ship crashed near here.
9: Yeah, we found a note that he was headed in this general direction.
10: Oh, then he probably went right on past our airlock. We often miss it ourselves.
0: Well, I don't imagine he's very far away. You're sure you haven't seen him?
10: Oh, no. No, we haven't seen anyone. Have we, Mr. Evans?
7: No, of course not.
0: Well, in case you hear anything about him, would you please notify the United Planets Research Foundation?
10: The United Planets Research Foundation? I see.
0: If you forget the name, you'll find it engraved on this projectoscope you have here on the table.
10: Projectoscope?
0: This one, Mr. Hagel.
10: Hagel? I didn't believe I told you my name.
0: You didn't. You looked familiar to me when I first came in. I just recalled where I'd seen your picture.
10: And where was that, Commander?
0: We have a method of remembering faces we see in the Space Patrol wanted files.
10: I don't believe I understand.
0: Well, it's very simple, but I'm not going to explain it now. If Professor Walker isn't here and you haven't seen him, how do you happen to have his projectoscope?
1: Rohrman, get them! Commander!
13: Stay where you are, Cadet.
10: Nice work, Rohrman.
7: I saw the Commander edging toward the projectoscope. I couldn't grab it in time.
10: Oh, it's probably just as well. Corey and the Cadet have forced our hands. Now we'll have to play it safe. Lock them up. We'll get rid of them and the Professor, too.
2: We'll be back with Space Patrol in just a moment. Hi, gang. This is Captain Dick Tufeld speaking from the Interplanetary School Stadium on Terra. I just saw a swell baseball game here. Listen to that crowd cheer the winners. Yes, it sure is fun when you're a winner and hear something like that. 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The cereals with Buzz Corey or Cadet Happy on the outside, and the wonderful magic space picture on the inside. And now back to today's Space Patrol adventure, The Prisoner of Pluto.
3: Buzz Corey and Cadet Happy have been led to a secret cave on the dark, frozen planet Jupiter by a projectoscope signal lamp dropped by Professor Walker when he collapsed in his spacesuit near the cave airlock. Confronted by the commander, the two criminals, Hagel and Rohrmann, first denied they had seen the professor. But when Buzz discovered the professor's telltale projectoscope, the two fugitives rendered Buzz and Happy helpless with a paralyzer ray gun. Now, still under the effect of the paralyzer rays, Buzz and Happy have been carried to a cave room next to the one in which Professor Walker lies sleeping.
7: Okay, come on, let's get going.
11: Paralyzers and Ray ought to hold them for another half hour. That'll be plenty of time.
7: Did you hear that, Happy?
9: Yes, Commander.
8: Try moving your arms and legs.
9: I've already tried, sir. And the paralyzer ray seems to have worn off.
8: Good. Our spacesuits protected us from the full effect. Let's try to locate a spacephone and alert Pluto City.
9: How about the spacephones in our spacesuits?
8: Remember, we're inside a cave, and a long distance from Pluto City, the signal won't carry.
9: Oh, that's right, sir. Well, Hagel must have a spacephone in here.
8: We'll search the cave first and find Professor Walker. Then we'll see what we can do about a spacephone. Professor? Professor Walker. Wake up, Professor.
13: Huh? What? What's going on? Who are you?
8: I'm Commander Corey of the Space Patrol.
13: Of course. Commander, am I still in the cave?
8: Yes, Professor, you are.
13: Well, that's a relief. I'm afraid I owe Mr. Hagel and Mr. Rohrmann an apology.
8: You do?
13: Yes. For a brief moment a while ago, I suspected them of trying to keep my presence here a secret. Isn't that ridiculous? I suppose it was due to my fatigue and fear after cracking up.
8: Now listen, Professor, there isn't much time. Your suspicions were correct. Hagel and Rohrmann are criminals.
13: What?
8: The Space Patrol has been searching for them for months. You happened to stumble on their hideout.
13: Then you've captured them?
8: Not yet, but we will. We'll need your help. Where's their spacephone?
13: Spacephone? They told me it was out of commission.
9: Well, I'll bet they've got a spacephone around here somewhere, and in good working order, too.
8: Well, we'll check. Professor, better get your spacesuit on. Be ready to move out of here in a hurry.
13: I certainly will, Commander.
8: Come on, Happy. We'll try to locate Hagel's spacephone.
11: Put this stuff down here. We can store it away later.
7: Okay, Hagel. Say, this is a real haul. We got quite a load of supplies out of their ship, didn't we?
11: Yeah, we sure did. Now, let's get the three of them and put them on Corey's ship. Have your ray gun handy. We may have to give them another blast.
7: All right. Are you sure you can make this ship crack up look like an accident?
11: Just leave it to me. We'll take Corey and the cadet to the ship first, then come back for the professor. Wait.
7: Well, what is it?
11: I hear voices in the spacephone room. Be quiet. I'm going to open the door.
8: All the meters check, Happy. There's nothing wrong with this spacephone.
9: 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We can have a whole squadron of Space Patrol ships out here in no time.
8: Well, here we go. 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Look for my ship, Terra 5, grounded near Steep Bluff. Professor Walker, Cadet Happy
1: and
8: myself are being held captive.
1: Rohrmann, blast them with the ray gun, quickly!
11: That takes care of them. 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We got to get them to the ship in a hurry now.
14: Space Patrol Pluto City calling Commander Corey. 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
7: received. Hagel, I heard you.
14: Hmm? 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
11: Confound it!
7: Hagel, what are we going to do now?
11: We can't wreck Corey's ship. Those rescue ships would eventually locate the cave.
7: Well, can we contact Jackson and Trask? Maybe they can get here before the Space Patrol arrives.
11: We can do better than that. We can get away from here in Corey's ship.
7: Yeah, but who's going to pilot it? Where will we go? You don't know astrogation, neither do I.
11: Oh, I can get it spaceborne. After we're off Pluto, we'll wait till Corey and the cadet come out of the ray gun effect. Then we'll force them to take over and take us to Mars.
7: Yeah, but what about the professor?
11: If we take Corey, we'll have to take Walker, too. He'll be a good protection for us in case we're intercepted before Corey revives.
7: All right. Let's get him into Corey's ship. It won't take long for the patrol ships to get here. We'd better be gone when they do.
8: Happy, are you awake?
9: Huh? Yeah, I mean, yes, sir. Hey, where are we?
8: Aboard Terra 5.
9: Commander, you got us off Pluto. Now, the last thing I remember was having Hagel and Rohrmann surprise us when we were using the spacephone. How did you manage to get us away?
8: I'm afraid I didn't. Hagel and his partner put all three of us aboard our ship.
9: Oh.
13: Commander.
15: Yes, Professor?
13: I don't suppose you know where they're taking us.
15: No, I don't. Do you?
13: To Mars. They were talking after they used the ray gun on you and the cadet.
15: To Mars? Why would they risk discovery by blasting off in my ship?
13: Well, you see, the Pluto City Space Patrol unit replied that they had established a fix on the cave and were going to send rescue ships immediately.
15: What? I don't see how that's possible. Hagel and Rohrmann got us before we established contact with Pluto City. Besides, they couldn't have plotted a fix that fast.
13: It was my voice they heard.
9: Your voice, Professor?
13: Yes, I saw them watching you, and I knew they'd never let you complete the call. So I used the transmitter in my spacesuit to make them think you'd succeeded. Perhaps it wasn't such a good idea.
15: I'm not so sure. At any rate, it was very quick thinking, Professor.
13: But it didn't have the effect I hoped it would. I thought perhaps if they thought their position was hopeless, Hagel would surrender without harming us.
15: Well, at least it got us off Pluto, Professor.
13: Yeah, but we're still their prisoners.
15: And we've still got a chance. Listen, I hear somebody in the next compartment.
12: Oh, you've come out of it, eh? Come on, Commander. You and the cadet have work to do.
15: And if we refuse?
12: Roman and I can easily find a way to change your mind. All we want you to do is to plot an astrogation vector that'll take us to Mars.
15: Can't you do it?
12: I wouldn't be asking you if I could. There is a lot about this ship that I don't understand. And listen, Corey, don't try any tricks. I'll know Mars when we're close enough to see it. And don't forget, whatever happens to this ship happens to you, too.
15: All right, Hagel.
12: Okay, up to the control compartment, then. Professor, you'll stay here.

0: All right, Hagel, there you are. We're on automatic control now. We ought to reach Mars at about 2300 universal star time.
1: And you swear that the vector you set keeps us off the regular space lanes?
0: I said it did, didn't I?
1: I'm going to watch that U-scope, Corey. And if another ship appears following us, you'll regret it.
2: Well, can we help it if somebody sees us accidentally?
3: It'll be up to both of you to avoid that accident.
1: Yeah. Now look, Corey. I want my men to meet us on the Martian plane and pick us up there. Turn on that spacophone so that I can contact them.
3: There are no tricks on this either.
1: I don't know how this thing works, but I do know when the scrambler circle is set to the right combination.
0: And which one is that?
1: Scrambler code 31567. Now set it.
0: All right.
1: That's it. Now cut on the transmitter. This is Hagel calling Jet Trask at Saturn City. Hagel calling Jet Trask at Saturn City.
3: I hope he and Jackson are near the receiver.
1: Hagel, spaceborne out of Pluto, calling Jet Trask at Saturn City.
3: Maybe Corey's trying something funny.
0: Spacophone's on, don't worry.
1: Hagel to Trask.
4: Trask here, go ahead, boss.
1: Trask, listen carefully. I got a job for you.
4: How did you get off Pluto? I thought
1: just you were... listen. I want you to take a ship and meet me on the Martian plane, Sector 5G. We'll be there at about 2300 universal star time.
4: Got it. I'll be there.
1: I'll be aboard Commander Corey's space battle cruiser, the Terra 5.
4: You'll be what? Hey, listen, are you making a deal with Corey?
1: Don't be a fool, Trask. If I were double-crossing you, would I use Corey's ship? I've got Corey and his cadet and Professor Walker here at the ray gun point.
4: Okay, Hagel. I'll pick you up at Sector 5G Martian plane at 2300 hours universal star time.
1: All right, Trask. Hagel out. Cut it out, Corey. Roman, take Corey and the cadet back to the compartment. We'll bring them out again when it's time to land on Mars. Nice landing, Corey. And now this is where we say goodbye.
2: Yeah, we'll miss you.
1: You won't miss a thing from now on.
3: Yeah, this is it. For all three of you.
1: Yeah, let's finish them before Trask lands so we won't waste any time getting away from here.
0: There's just one thing I want to do first, Hagel.
1: Yeah? What is it?
0: This! Get them happy while they're off balance.
2: Well, I guess that takes care of our friends, sir.
0: Get their weapons happy.
1: Foreman, why didn't you watch Corey?
3: How did I know he was going to jolt the ship with a rocket blast? Anyway, maybe Trask can help us.
1: That's right, Corey. The lurch you gave the ship will tip him off that something's wrong. He'll get us out of this.
0: I think you'll find that Trask is having troubles of his own. Have a look in the viewscope.
3: Space patrol ships.
0: That's right.
1: Where did they come from?
0: You told them where to find us, Hagel.
1: I did?
0: Yes. When you were talking to Trask on one scramble frequency, the same message was being sent out on the regular space patrol emergency frequency. Happy, take them back aft and lock them up. And ask the professor if he cares to join us.
2: Right, sir. All right. Come on, you two. Be our guests for a change.
5: An action preview of next week's exciting space patrol adventure in just a moment. And now, gang, here's Cadet Happy to tell you how you can have fun 10 different ways with that swell new Space Patrol projectoscope shaped like a rocket ship. Number 1.
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5: 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Buzz and Happy are investigating a space factory revolving in an orbit around the planet Venus. Suddenly, they find themselves locked in a freight handling chamber room, floating in the middle of the room.
0: Trowbridge has cut the artificial gravity field. We're completely weightless.
2: Well, how are we going to get down to the floor? Oh, my head. Smoke and rockets, Commander. We fell up to the ceiling. There's the floor down there below us.
0: Trowbridge reversed the gravity field. The pull in this room is toward the ceiling.
2: Well, now how are we going to get down to the floor?
0: We'll get down to it all right. The hard way, I'm afraid. Trowbridge will reverse the gravity field from floor to ceiling till he breaks every bone in our bodies.
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5: 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Other players were Ken Mayer, Norman Jolly, Bela Kovach, and Stephen Robertson. 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

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Ah, have you heard the story, Notebook on Murder, eh? 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

0: on the light by your bed, Cora. 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Well, stop crying and tell me what it is.
1: There was someone in my room.
0: Oh, you've been dreaming.
1: No, I woke up and heard my door creaking open. I could feel it. There was someone standing in my room. And then I heard them run down the stairs after I called out. Hubert, you've got to go downstairs and look.
0: Well, of course I'll look, but you don't think there's going to be anyone in the house after all your screaming, do you?
1: Oh, Hubert, wait a minute. I'm going with you.
0: You better stay right in bed, Cora.
1: No, I'm afraid.
0: Oh, you said you heard someone go downstairs.
1: I know, but I won't stay here alone.
0: All right, come on. I think you just had a nightmare.
1: Oh, no.
0: That's a nice way to wake a guy up out of a sound sleep. All the screaming.
1: Oh, you'd have screamed, too.
0: Yeah, not much. I tried to nab whoever it was.
1: Look, careful, Hubert. The burglar may have a gun.
0: I can't find the light switch here in the living room.
1: I'll get it. What? Look. The rug is kicked up. Someone was in here. And look. The things on the table have all been disturbed.
0: Yeah.
1: Hubert, where are you going?
0: Well, to look through the house.
1: Oh, wait for me. Dining room window.
0: I see it. Well, by George.
1: I came in through the dining room window.
0: Well, it should have been locked.
1: I thought it was. I haven't had these windows open for ages, not since I've been home.
0: Well, I'll be...
1: Where are you going?
0: Why, to phone the police. There sure has been someone in this house.
2: Looks like they used this window for entrance and escape, all right. Hal, find any footprints outside the window?
3: No, not a darn one.
2: Well, maybe they didn't use the window.
3: Well, there's a cement drive outside this window. It's possible they could have stepped on the cement both entering and leaving.
2: We'll take fingerprints of the window. Now, let's see, a few questions. You were the only one who heard the noise, Mrs. Armour?
1: Yes. I heard the door to my bedroom open slowly. Then close, and then someone running downstairs.
2: And the first thing you heard?
0: My wife screaming.
2: How far is your room from hers?
0: Just across the hall.
2: Are you a sound sleeper, Mr. Armour?
0: Well, I guess so. I rarely wake up during the night.
2: And you, Mrs. Armour?
1: I don't sleep so well. You see, I've been ill and in the hospital. I'm not well at all.
0: There now, Cora, everything's all right. My wife had a nervous breakdown recently, officer.
2: Oh, I see. Well, just a few more questions, and then we'll let you go back to bed. Any valuables in the house?
0: No valuables, exactly. I usually have quite a bit of money on me.
2: Why is that?
0: I don't bank anymore. Cash my salary checks, and what I don't put into bonds, I use to pay bills.
2: How about tonight?
0: All the money's safe in my room.
1: How do you know, Hubert?
0: Well, silly, I looked when you yelled burglar.
2: Who knows that you carry a good sum of money around with you, Armour?
0: Oh, I don't know. Some of the boys around the office, I guess. I may have mentioned it in the bar.
2: They got those fingerprints, Hal?
3: All set.
2: Yeah, we won't disturb you any more tonight. Obviously, there's no one here now. They didn't get anything this time, and they may not disturb you again.
1: Oh, I hope not. It was awful. My nerves can't stand it.
3: Go back and get a good night's rest. That is, what's left of it. You won't have any visitors again tonight. Good morning, Mrs. Armour. Remember me?
1: Oh, yes. You're one of the policemen who was here last night.
3: Mind if I come in? I'd like to ask you a few questions.
1: Oh, no, come in. I was just out in the kitchen finishing up the breakfast dishes.
3: Well, then we'll go out there. I can talk to you while you work. Did you sleep after we left?
1: Well, yes, sir, I did. And you know... This morning, I can't remember much of what happened last night.
3: That's all?
1: But I don't remember things well at all. Not since I've been sick. Lots of times, things are foggy with me.
3: How long were you in the hospital, Mrs. Armour?
1: Let's see. It was a long time, over a month, I guess.
3: What brought on your illness, Mrs. Armour?
1: Well, sir, I don't know exactly.
3: Were you unhappy?
1: Yes, sir, I was.
3: What about?
1: Well, Hubert got so he didn't pay any attention to me.
3: That's so? Stayed out a lot nights?
1: Yes, he did. He was never home. But since I've been in the hospital, he's been wonderful to me. Kind and good and home every night.
3: Oh, came to his senses, did he?
1: Yes, sir. There's been a great change in Hubert.
3: That's good.
1: Yes. I feel like I can get well now. Of course, the burglar coming has upset me. Coming into my room like that and standing there in the darkness. Hubert says if it wasn't for that window being open in the dining room, we might just think of it as a bad dream I had.
3: Well, Mrs. Armour, we're going to keep an eye on the house. And we want you to help us.
1: All right. What do you want me to do?
3: If you see any strange persons hanging around here in the daytime or night, you call the 4th Street station and report it. Now, here's the telephone number. Or anything strange that happens, you remember and tell us.
1: Sure, I will. The best I can.
3: You know, it might be a good thing, Mrs. Armour, if you wrote things down in a notebook, as long as you can't recall things very well.
1: Well, what should I write down?
3: Oh, anything odd that happens. And what's more, Mrs. Armour, you keep this notebook a secret, just between you and me. Think you could do this?
1: Why, sure, I guess so.
3: Not even tell your husband?
1: I could keep it from him.
3: Good. Now, let's see. Suppose you keep these notes under the mattress of your bed. Only you and I will know that they're there. Write down anything you want to, and keep it for me.

There was a peddler at the door this afternoon. He had funny eyes. I thought he might be the burglar come back again. Didn't let him in. He went to Mrs. Joyce's next door. She didn't let him in either.

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This burglar got in through a window, too, the basement window. He took money and silverware. We haven't got any good silverware.

0: It's 15 minutes to 12 midnight. I just woke up, and I'm scared. Awful scared. I'm writing in this notebook because I've sort of got accustomed to doing it. And it steadies my nerves a little. I've been writing in it for a couple of weeks now. But the policeman called Hal hasn't been around to see it. Maybe it's because I haven't called or had anything to tell him. But I'm scared tonight. It was at supper that Hubert said...
1: You aren't frightened of burglars anymore, are you, Cora?
0: Sometimes I'm afraid of him coming back again.
1: Oh, fiddlesticks. There won't be any more disturbance after all this time has passed.
0: Well, I hope you're right.
1: Of course I am. Well, anyhow, I have to go out tonight.
0: Oh, Hubert.
1: Now, don't cloud up and cry, baby. No one's going to hurt you. What's more, we'll see that all the windows are locked and the doors.
0: Why do you have to go out, Hubert?
1: A buyer. Boss asked me to see him tonight.
0: I'm afraid. Terribly afraid.
1: Now, listen, there's nothing to be afraid of. Before I go, I'll see that you're safely tucked in your bed. Well, you were complaining before supper about being tired. So you can take a little sleeping pill and go to bed early. Then I'll lock all the doors and you'll be as safe as a bug in a rug. What's more, I'm going to be home early. I told the boss I couldn't leave my wife for too long a time.
0: So Hubert got me all fixed up. And after taking the pill, I did fall asleep. But a little while ago, something must have woke me up. It's exactly 12, and Hubert isn't home yet. I know because I just called out and he didn't answer me. It must have been about 10 or 15 minutes ago that I woke up and heard something outside my room. Footsteps. There would be one step, and then a long pause, and then another. For a minute, I was so scared I couldn't even breathe. Somehow, I just seemed to know that whoever was coming down the hall was coming to my room, and for me. For a few seconds, I couldn't move, just sort of paralyzed with fear. And then I got brave enough to reach out and turn on my bed lamp. The person must have been real close to my room when the light went on. There was one more step. And then they stopped. Officer Hal, as true as I'm writing, they stopped right outside my door. I heard a board creak. Then all was very, very still. For almost years, it seemed. And then I heard, very quietly, as if someone was tiptoeing, footsteps leaving my room. The light. The light has frightened them away. Oh, I'm so certain that it was someone coming for me, but what am I going to do? I'm too truly afraid to go downstairs and phone for the police. I'm going to call out to Hubert again. Hubert? Hubert? No, Hubert isn't home yet. Or perhaps whoever has come into this house has done something to Hubert. Hubert!

What if they've killed my Hubert? Oh, Officer, writing in this notebook doesn't give me strength enough to leave my room and find out. Wait. Wait, I hear something. There's someone outside my door. I know it. Someone just moved outside my door. I'm going to hide this notebook under the mattress like you told me to do, and then I shall scream out the window for help.

0: Just after Cora Armour puts the notebook under the mattress, she goes to the window, opens it, and is ready to scream for help. The door to her bedroom opens, and she calls out in terror. She sees a man standing there with a gun in his hand. One pleading cry, and then...
1: No!
0: Cora Armour has been shot, murdered. Will the police be able to find her assassin? The hermit will tell you before the night is done. We hear a key turn in the door. The door unlocks. Swings open. And closes. Then the light switch is clicked on. Hubert Armour stands in the hallway of his home. He steps over to the mirror hanging on the wall. He looks himself over carefully, brushes his hair with his hands. Now he looks at the stairs leading up to Cora's room. He pauses for a few seconds. Then he walks into the living room, turns on the lamp beside his chair, sits down. From his pocket, takes the early morning edition of the paper. He scans it, dropping the paper all around his chair. Now he rises, turns off the lamp, walks into the hall. He calls Cora's name.
2: Cora! Cora, you awake?
0: Naturally, there's no answer, for Cora lies murdered in her bedroom. A large red stain soaking the carpet on the floor. The blood is dripping slowly. Slowly a crimson pool is collecting there. Hubert calls again.
2: Cora! Cora, I'm home.
0: And now he looks about him into the darkened room leading off from the hallway. Now there's a startled look of apprehension, fear on his face as he begins to mount the stairs.
2: Cora, you awake?
0: Hubert pauses outside a door, just as the murderer did only a little time before. He listens, and now his hand reaches out for the doorknob.
3: Cora! Cora! She's dead. Blood! She's dead! Dead!
4: Operator, get me police headquarters, please. Hello, police headquarters. This is Hubert Armour, 9786 Fort Crawford Street. Come at once. Hurry, it's my wife. She's been murdered.
5: All right, Armour. Suppose you tell your story over again, just as you told it before. And you left the house when?
4: At 7:30, officer.
5: And where did you go then?
4: I went directly to the office where I was to meet Mrs. Davis.
5: Was she there when you arrived?
4: Oh, yes, sir. She was waiting in her car outside the office building.
6: And this was approximately at what time?
4: Well, I think it must have been about 8 o'clock.
6: 8 o'clock. Mrs. Davis would be able to verify this?
4: Oh, yes, of course, officer. Well, why are you grilling me so carefully? That isn't going to help us find out who killed my wife.
5: Go on with your story.
4: Well, I suggested to Mrs. Davis that we drop into the Greenbrier Club to discuss her insurance policy, and she agreed.
5: Yes? Go on.
4: So we left her car standing near the office, and she got into mine, and we drove to the Greenbrier Club.
6: The doorman took care of your car?
4: Oh, yes, sir, and he'll remember that. Well, you can check all of this that I'm telling you.
5: We will. Go on.
4: Well, there isn't any more to tell. We sat there and talked, had a bite to eat.
5: What time did you leave the club?
4: Well, a little after 10, I think.
5: Then what did you do?
4: Well, I took Mrs. Davis over to her car.
6: Then?
4: I drove straight home, put the car in the garage.
6: What time did you get home, Mr. Armour?
4: I didn't look at my watch, but it must have been a little after 11.
5: But you didn't call us about the murder of your wife until 20 minutes after midnight. Why was that?
4: I didn't know my wife was murdered, officer. I called out to her when I came home, but she seemed to be sleeping. She'd taken a sleeping pill before I left tonight, so naturally I thought she was still asleep.
5: So what did you do then?
7: I went into the living room with a paper, sat there and read a while. All the while until I went upstairs and discovered my wife's murder. I don't know what time it was I called you.
5: We know.
6: And we know other things, Hubert Armour. We know at what time your wife was murdered. She told us.
7: What do you mean she told you?
6: She told us just as much as if she were alive now.
7: I don't understand what you're driving at.
6: No? And when your wife told us at what time she was murdered, she also told us who murdered her.
7: Well, who did it?
6: You were very clever, Hubert Armour, from the very start. When you planned this crime. When you called us here to hunt for a burglar who was no one but yourself.
7: That's a lie.
5: You built this thing up slowly. Tonight you carefully accounted for your time up to the 11 o'clock. The remainder of your alibi was weak. It might have been strong enough if Cora Armour had not left us a notebook on crime.
7: What?
6: I asked her to keep a notebook, to tell me all the strange things that happened in this house. She did. She kept it faithfully. Midnight tonight, you, according to her own writing, were not home. She called out to you, but you didn't answer. But you were here. You came in. You crept to the door of her room. You lost your nerve. You came back at midnight, shot her, left the house to dispose of the gun, returned, sat down on your chair and looked at the paper, then went upstairs to look in her room and to report her murder. Yes, Armour, you had it all planned very carefully. But you didn't reckon with Cora Armour's notebook.
8: There's someone outside my door. I know it. Someone just moved outside my door. I'm going to hide this notebook under the mattress like you told me to do. And then I shall scream out the window for help.
6: You heard the scream, didn't you, Hubert Armour? You heard it?
7: No, I didn't.
5: You heard the scream, all right. She made it when you opened the door, when you lifted the gun to fire on her.
7: She didn't scream. She just called out, "Don't, please." Oh. I admit it, I killed her. She was a stone around my neck, nagging, never well. I hated her. I wanted freedom.
6: She wasn't well because she feared you, Hubert. She feared you all the while. It was fear that sent her down to a sanitarium. In her heart, Cora Armour feared death at your hands. And yet, without her notebook, you might have gone free of the crime of murdering.

And thus did a notebook kept by a woman right up until the second of her death bring a murderer to justice. A notebook which spoke as strongly as if Cora had returned from the spirit world to point her finger at the guilty one. Yes, turn on your lights. Turn them on. I'll be back. Pleasant dreams.

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0: The American Broadcasting Company presents Quiet Please, which is written and directed by Willis Cooper and which features Ernest Chappell. Quiet Please for today is called The Time of the Big Snow.
1: We were so small. Daddy was such a big snow. Wasn't it, dear?
2: My, wasn't it? I remember.
1: Remember it? It was the day after New Year's.
2: It started on New Year's night.
1: I remember. We hadn't had much snow that year. Only a little Thanksgiving day. No, the day before Thanksgiving.
2: When you were Miles Standish in the exercises, and I was Priscilla, and Irving Bauer was Wattawamat, the Indian.
1: I'll never forget that. He was the fattest Indian I ever saw. I can still hear him. Now Wattawamat can see by the fiery eyes of the captain. Angry is he in his heart, but the heart of the brave Wattawamat is not afraid at the sight.
2: And then you handed him a bag full of bullets, and he dropped them and yelled, "Ouch!" And his Indian headdress fell off.
1: And Mrs. Mavity was so mad. And then we went out.
2: And it was snowing.
1: Oh, but that was a little bit of a snow.
2: Not like the big one.
1: Not a bit like the big one.
2: I remember Mama was just lighting the lamps, and I looked out the window, and I saw the first flakes coming down. And I said, "Oh, Mama, the old woman's picking her geese."
1: My grandma always used to say just that.
2: Everybody did when it started to snow. And I remember how I wanted to go out with my new sled that I got for Christmas. And my dad wouldn't let me.
1: There wasn't snow enough.
2: I know it. But I was so disappointed. And I sat by the window and looked out, bawled and bawled, till my dad spanked me.
1: I had to carry in the coal. That was one time I didn't mind it, because it was snowing.
2: And it got dark so quick.
1: We sat by the stove after supper, and Mama read us Whittier's Snowbound.
2: I remember you told me.
1: The next day, the day after New Year's.
2: When we finally got out.
1: Gee, it was so high, almost up the top of the fence. Mama said not to go far because it was snowing so hard. Remember?
2: They didn't want me to go out at all. They said I'd get lost. But I said I was going to be with you, with Ted. And Ted's a big boy. He won't let me get lost.
1: Mm. We lived on South Fifth Street then, didn't we?
2: Mm-hmm.
1: The houses were kind of far apart, kind of back from the street. There were big trees on each side of the street that almost met in the middle and that kept the snow from getting too deep out in the street. I dragged you along on your sled. Me with my new .22 rifle I got for Christmas. There was hardly anybody on the street. Everything was so white, so quiet. We heard sleigh bells, remember?
2: It was Mr. Dittmer.
1: Yeah, the mailman and his cutter. Yeah, wasn't it pretty, Kate, how that old horse of his...
2: Queen, her name was.
1: That's right, Queen. How Queen's hoofs made the snow fly without making any noise at all. Only the sound of the sleigh bells. When we got out of his road, Mr. Dittmer dashed.

0: down past Miss Cutter all bundled up. Yeah, it was cold, too, wasn't it? We were bundled up, too. I had on my red tassel cap, I remember. You had on that little squirrel skin muff and red mittens.
1: Mm-hmm.
0: We were 7 years old. So happy. That was a long time ago. And my, how the snow was coming down. You could almost see it getting deeper and deeper. We could hardly tell where we were. Was that Morris's house there on the right, or was it Walkmeyer's? It was fun, wasn't it, Kate? Just the two of us alone together in a great big white world. And then I began to get a little worried. The wind was starting to blow pretty hard. I couldn't see a thing. I turned around and called to you. I said, Katie, we better turn around and go back.
2: Better turn around and go back.
3: What?
2: I said we better turn around and go back. I can't see where I'm going.
3: Daddy cat?
2: No, I'm not scared. I mean, we might get lost, and you know what?
3: What?
2: I don't want to get no spanking.
3: Your mother won't spank you?
2: Yes, she will. She said to stay right near home.
3: Well, we're right near home.
2: Yeah, but I don't know where.
3: Well, there's Morris's house, then Wolfmeyer's, then Reverend Bowman's, then
2: there's Bolander's and Willie Jansen's and Judge Curran's. Only I don't know where I am.
3: Are we lost?
2: No, we ain't lost yet. But I want to know where we are.
3: Let's go over to the sidewalk and look and see.
2: Snow's awful deep over there.
3: Well, if you can't pull a sled, Julie, I'll get off and walk.
2: You can help me pull it.
3: All right. My, isn't this fun?
2: Oh, I'm cold.
3: Sissy.
2: Come on and help me with a sled.
3: Sissy.
2: Shut up. Where are you going?
3: The sidewalk's over here.
2: Tis not. It's this way.
3: Tis not.
2: Tis tough. Yes, I know. Besides, you told your mother you wouldn't get lost if you was with me.
3: Well?
2: Well, don't you get me lost. Come on now, right this way.
3: Oh, my. It is deep, isn't it?
2: Sure is.
3: I don't see the trees.
2: They're right here. Come on.
3: My. This is like being explorers, isn't it, Kay?
2: Sure. Look out for the polar bears.
3: Oh, I'm not afraid of any old polar bears.
2: I'd shoot them anyways.
3: Seals, though.
2: What about seals?
3: They bite.
2: I'd shoot the seals, too, and get you a sealskin coat.
3: I don't see the sidewalk, Teddy.
2: It's right here.
3: Where?
2: In a minute. My, this is deep snow.
3: I bet it's the deepest in the world.
2: Yeah. Ah, see, there's a sidewalk. No, it ain't.
3: I told you it was that way.
2: Come on, I know where I'm going.
3: I'm cold.
2: You see?
3: See what? See what, Teddy?
2: Well... Stop calling me Teddy. My name's Ted. Oh, did you fall down?
3: It's so deep. Where are we, Teddy? Ted?
2: You scared?
3: No.
2: Well, come on. The sidewalk's right here.
3: No, it isn't. It's the other way.
2: Well, all right. Let's see.
3: It's right over there.
2: See, if the snow would only let up a minute.
3: Then we could see.
2: Oh, I guess Commodore Perry didn't need to see.
3: He's older than us, though. You see the sidewalk?
2: I can't see anything.
3: I'm getting awful tired.
2: Put your arms around me.
3: I don't think I could walk another step.
2: You want to stop and rest?
3: No. We'll rest when we get to the sidewalk.
2: All right. Hang on to me, then. It's this way.
3: No, you're going wrong. It's this way.
0: And then the wind came up stronger. The snow was a solid white wall before us. Of course, it's true we were both very small. But nevertheless, it was a deep snow and growing deeper by the second. I don't know how long we wandered, but my legs were getting awfully tired. I was staggering a little. The sled seemed to be dragging us backward as we struggled along. And I admit that I, the intrepid explorer, was very close to tears. Only the thought of Kate's reaction to my tears kept me from busting out bawling. And then I smacked full force into something solid and I saw a million stars.
3: Ow! What's the matter?
2: I have bugs in my head.
3: How?
2: I bumped into a tree.
3: A tree? Where?
2: Right here.
3: Ow.
2: Well, anyways, I found the sidewalk. Now we'll see where we are.
3: Maybe if we knock on somebody's door, somebody will take us home.
2: My nose hurts.
3: I'll
2: get some arnica or something from the people in the house.
3: Yes, but where's the house?
2: It's right up here.
3: Maybe,
2: it has to be right up here.
3: Maybe we should holler.
2: Here, let's do. Hey! Hey, Willie Jansen!
3: Hey, how do you know that's Willie Jansen's house?
2: Well, whoever it is.
3: Hey!
2: Now listen. Did you hear something?
3: I thought maybe I heard a door open.
0: I never heard such a welcome sound in all my life. Did you, Kate?
1: I should say not. I know what I thought of. A nice, great, big, red-hot stove and me sitting just as close to it as I could without bursting into flames. And steam rising up from our wet clothes. And the good smell of coffee and fresh-baked bread coming from the kitchen.
0: Yeah, and I thought about coffee, too. Even though my mother never let me taste it. And I thought, my, maybe they'll have some oyster stew. Only it's kind of early in the day for people to have oyster stew. If that's for tonight.
1: Mm.
0: But maybe a cup of cocoa. There'll probably be Albert Morris or Willie Jansen or Edith Bolander to help drink the cocoa. Eat the oyster stew if they have any. And I tell you, I just crashed my way through the snow toward the sound of that voice we'd heard calling. Then suddenly Katie yelled, I see the house.
3: I see the house, Daddy. Hurry, hurry.
2: I see it. I see it.
3: Hurry, hurry. Whose house is it?
2: I can't tell. Oh, here's the steps.
3: Hello. Hello. There isn't anybody, Teddy.
2: Well, they went inside, silly. Think they're going to stand out here in the snow and they don't have to?
3: Oh. Well, nah.
2: As soon as I get my mittens off.
3: Maybe they went into the other room. Why, the door's open. Come on.
2: Well, but... Come on, we can't stand here all day, I guess.
0: There wasn't any nice big red-hot stove.
1: There wasn't any oyster stew either. Or coffee. Or cocoa.
0: There wasn't anything. The house was empty. Katie and I walked into the big, bare, empty room. And it was almost as cold in there as it was outside. If only, of course, it wasn't snowing. But now we could hear the sound of the snow on the windows. That soft little padding sound. The sound you wouldn't hear ordinarily. It was louder than the beating of our hearts. And we just stood there. Katie was still sniffling. And I admit I didn't feel much like Commodore Perry. Because the house was empty, you see. And there wasn't an empty house anywhere on South Fifth Street. Morris's and Walt Myers and Reverend Bowman's. Bolander's and Willie Jansen's and Judge Curran's. But no empty house.
3: Where are we?
0: And I couldn't think where we are at all. I knew we weren't on South Fifth Street, but I didn't know where.
2: Explorers always wander in circles.
0: And I looked around. There wasn't a thing in the room. Not a chair nor a table. Not anything. But the room seemed somehow to look as if somebody lived there anyway. And I said to Katie, I don't know where we are.
2: Maybe we better get out of here.
3: I'm cold.
2: Well, we can stay a minute and try to get warm. But we better not stay here very long.
3: I'm cold.
2: Well, let's sit down here in the corner and try to get warm. At least there isn't any wind.
3: I don't want to go out in the snow again.
2: My goodness, we'll have to, Katie. We have to go home.
3: Maybe our folks will come looking for us.
2: Yeah.
3: Anyway, how could we find our way home again?
2: I could find it. I found this house, didn't I?
3: You hit yourself on a tree.
2: But I found it, though.
3: Daddy, put your arms around me.
2: Why?
3: I'm cold.
2: Well, put your arms around me. I'm cold, too.
3: Let's both put our arms around each other.
2: Well, all right.
3: I'm hungry.
2: So am I.
3: Mama was making soup.
2: I'll stop at your house when we go back. Maybe your mother will give me some.
3: I sure wish we had some now.
2: Well, stop thinking about it.
3: I sure wish I could. I want to go home.
2: Oh, shut up.
3: No, I won't shut up. I want to go home.
2: Katie, listen. We can't go home while it's snowing so hard.
3: Well, while it stops snowing.
2: I don't know. When the old woman finishes picking her geese, I suppose.
3: Who was that?
2: Well, I guess it's somebody coming looking for us. You see?
3: Oh, Teddy.
2: Be still. Act brave if it's your dad.
3: I'm brave. Who is it?
2: I'll see who it is. Hello?
4: Oh.
5: Oh. I thought I heard somebody calling. Was it you, children?
2: Yes, ma'am.
3: Yes, ma'am.
5: Well, you're all right now, so stop squalling.
3: I'm not squalling. I'm just cold.
5: Huh. Well, sit down.
2: We're cold.
5: Are you? So am I.
2: Excuse me, ma'am. We got lost and we don't know where we are.
5: Why, you're in my house.
2: Yes, ma'am. But we don't know you, I mean. Is this South Fifth Street?
5: No, it isn't.
3: Where are we?
5: You'd be surprised, children.
3: I want to go home.
5: Well, you can't go home right now, Katie. So, you and Teddy might as well come along and help me with my work.
2: Well...
5: Don't you want to?
2: Well, what kind of work, ma'am?
5: Why, I'm picking the feathers off my geese.
0: Well, sir, you know what? There was another room. And there were, well, it seemed like a million white geese stacked up out there. And she put us to work without another word. Did you ever pick geese? Or pluck 'em, or whatever you call it in your part of the country? Geese almost as big as yourself? Geese that didn't specially want to be plucked? I guess not. But we did, Katie and me. Didn't we, Kate?
6: My, you certainly did. And it was so cold. But she was a nice old woman, wasn't she, Teddy?
0: Don't call me Teddy. My name's Ted.
6: And it got dark, and there wasn't much light, and we just sat there on the floor, picking the geese, and the old woman talked to us so nice. My, how nice she was.
5: You see, if you keep working like that, you won't feel the cold so much, Katie.
3: I do feel it, though.
5: Well, if you'd stayed home like your mother wanted you to, you wouldn't have to be doing all this work, and you wouldn't be so cold.
3: But I wanted to go out and play.
2: I was with her. I wouldn't let anything happen to her.
5: But you did. You got lost.
2: Well,
3: I wasn't afraid with Teddy, Ted.
5: You like Teddy, don't you, Katie?
3: Yes, ma'am.
5: You like her, Ted?
2: Well...
5: You two are going to get married when you grow up?
2: Well...
5: Well, what?
2: I was going to be a fireman, and firemen aren't usually home much, I guess.
5: I don't think you want to be a fireman, Teddy. I know I wouldn't want to be one.
3: Why?
5: Too warm.
3: You like cold?
5: You bet.
3: I don't. Teddy, aren't you going to marry me when we grow up?
2: I haven't decided.
5: Well, you are, Teddy. I can promise you that, Katie. I know. Unless...
3: Unless what?
5: Unless you freeze to death.
3: Oh.
5: Well, I'll try not to let you freeze to death.
3: Oh, goody, I'm glad. But I'm pretty cold now.
5: Well, you keep right on working. There's lots more geese to be picked. This is going to be known for years as the time of the big snow. And I need all the help I can get.
2: Do you always pick your geese when it snows?
5: Of course. That's why it snows.
2: You must have a lot of geese.
5: Hundreds. Thousands all over the world. Keeps me pretty busy.
2: You don't have any geese in Africa, I bet, where it's hot.
5: Oh, I have them there, Teddy, but they're way up high. Up on top of the mountains. There's always snow up there.
2: Do you have lots of helpers?
5: No. You're the first I ever had.
3: My, there's an awful lot of feathers here now.
5: We need them, Katie. I tell you, though, I think we might as well get rid of this bunch.
3: How?
5: Open the window, and the wind will blow them out.
2: Can I open the window?
5: Sure.
2: Oh, boy, oh, boy.
5: No, no, no, not that one. This one. The wind's from the north.
2: Oh, this one?
0: And the wind came reaching right in, and the white feathers flew out the open window with it. Katie and I gathered up great armloads of the feathers and tossed them out the window and laughed as the wind whirled them high in the air. They seemed to multiply. The air was full of white flurries again in the dusk outside. We laughed some more, and the old woman laughed with us.
5: My gracious! We did that just in time, didn't we? It had pretty near stopped.
2: You know what? I bet we're the first people that ever helped it snow.
3: Are we, ma'am?
5: You certainly are, children, and you're doing a very good job of it. I don't know, but what I'll have to call on you again to help me.
3: Not till we get warm, though.
5: Well, I've handled it pretty well all by myself all these years, so...
2: You've been doing it a long time, ma'am?
5: Ever so long.
3: 2 years?
5: Oh, longer than that.
3: 10 years?
2: 20?
5: Why, I've been doing it ever since... Well, just ever since.
2: Have you got a name?
5: Oh, yes.
2: Would you tell us?
5: Well, when I lived on that mountain in Greece, they used to call me Demeter. I was pretty important then. And then the Indians, they called me Nokomis.
3: Nokomis?
5: Mm-hmm.
3: Why, you're Hiawatha's grandmother.
5: Well, of course. Where do you suppose I get all these geese? Hiawatha's a fine hunter.
2: My. Do you have any more names?
5: Oh, yes. Up in the Northland, they call me Freya. And the Japanese people call me Amaratsa. Why, I've got more names than you can shake a stick at. And all I do is pluck geese. Oh, close that window, Teddy, will you?
2: My. Oh, sure.
3: Don't you ever get cold, Mrs. Demeter?
5: I'd rather be called Nokomis. No, I never get cold.
3: Gee, I do.
5: Well, you should have stayed home.
3: You think I'll get a spanking when I get home?
5: No, I don't think so, Katie. I think I could promise you you won't.
3: Well, then, I am glad we did get lost and found this place.
2: So am I, if I don't get a licking.
3: Gee, it's getting dark, isn't it?
5: Yes, and I must go outside and get some more geese. Have to keep working, children, you know.
2: Yes, but I'd like to go home, please.
5: Oh, plenty of time for that, Teddy. We've got work to do.
2: My mom always gives me a nickel if I work hard.
5: Do you earn many nickels, Teddy?
2: Well, not very many, really.
5: I haven't got any nickels.
2: Yes, ma'am.
5: And you mustn't hint, you know.
2: No, ma'am.
5: But I'll give you something, Teddy, for all the work you did. And you too, Katie.
3: What?
5: You'll see. I'll be right back.
3: I'm kind of scared, Teddy.
2: I am too, Katie.
3: What'll we do?
2: I don't know.
3: I'm tired, too.
2: Should I put my arms around you, Katie?
3: Yes, please. I'm getting so sleepy and so cold, Teddy.
2: Don't go to sleep. You'll freeze.
3: I can't help it. I have to go to sleep, Teddy.
2: No, don't. Please, Katie.
5: Well, you tired out?
3: I'm so sleepy.
5: You too, Teddy?
2: I'm not very sleepy.
5: Why, you poor kids. You've worked so hard. You just go to sleep.
2: No, we'll freeze.
5: No, you won't. I'll cover you up with feathers.
3: They're so cold.
5: They'll be nice and warm. soft, downy, warm feathers. Here, put your head on Teddy's arm, Katie. That's it. Now, these nice, fat geese with lots and lots of nice, soft feathers. Lots and lots of nice, white feathers. Go to sleep, Teddy and Katie.
2: You said maybe you'd give us something for all the work.
5: Why, of course. I gave my little grandson gifts. Here, Teddy. Here, Katie. Now, go to sleep.
2: Thank you.
3: Thank you, Nokomis. Kiss me goodnight, Teddy.
2: Well, wipe your nose.
0: And the very last thing I remember was the feathers. How they were all star-shaped and crystal is not at all like the feathers I'd ever seen. It was almost midnight when they found us. Katie's father and mine, and the blacksmith, Mr. Wright, and Arthur Donahue, and his brother, Harry. And there wasn't any house there at all. There wasn't anything. We were buried under a huge snowdrift in a vacant lot, not 100 feet from our backyard. There wasn't any old woman either. Just two kids, asleep in the snow in each other's arms. And not frozen to death after all.
6: And they took us home, and we had our oyster stew and our cocoa, and we sat by the big stove, and then we slept and slept and slept. And neither one of us ever did disobey our parents again, did we, Ted?
0: Well, hardly ever, darling. But we never did tell anybody before because they wouldn't have believed us. They'd have said it was a dream. But how could we both dream the same dream? And we did get married just as she said we would. And we still have got that little red clay peace pipe just like Hiawatha's.
6: And the little bow and arrow she gave us.
0: And besides, wait a minute.
7: Humidity 62%. Barometer 29.8.

0: title of today's Quiet Please story is The Time of the Big Snow. It was written and directed by Willis Cooper. The man who spoke to you was Ernest Chappell.
1: And Kate was Abby Lewis. Teddy was Sarah Fussell. Katie was played by Cecil Roy. And the old woman was Vicki Bulla. As usual, music for Quiet Please is played by Albert Berman. Now for a word about next week, our writer-director Willis Cooper.
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0: Now, a listening reminder. Tonight, Drew Pearson analyzes the news and predicts future events for the year 1949. So be sure to hear Drew Pearson's exciting predictions tonight. 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

0: Come in. Welcome. I'm E.G. Marshall, ready if you are to probe once again into the depths of imagination and the heights of illusion. Illusion. What is life? A philosopher asked. And to answer his own question, he replied, life is an illusion, a shadow, a story. And this may well be. But in that event, we may well ask, whose illusions? Whose shadow? Whose story? Is this life only a dream? Are we characters in our own reverie? If that is true, and it may well be, who and what are we when we awake?
1: Work is for suckers. There's a quicker, easier way.
2: And the jails are filled with people who took it. If you work, you can put money in the bank.
1: The idea is to take money out of the bank.
2: Ah, but you have to deposit it first.
1: No, you don't. Not if you walk in with a gun.
2: And suppose the police try to stop you.
1: Well, you just have to shoot it out.
2: Have you ever shot it out with the police? Well, have you?
1: Wouldn't you like to know, Mary baby? Wouldn't you like to know?
0: Our mystery drama, Death is a Dream, was written especially for the Mystery Theater by Sam Dan and stars Mercedes McCambridge.
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9: 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The names of this new system may sound strange to you at first, but fortunately, there are only a few words that have to be learned for everyday use, and these are the millimeter, centimeter, meter, and kilometer for describing length and distance, the milliliter and liter for capacity or volume, the gram, kilogram, and ton for weight, the kilometer per hour for highway speed, and the degree Celsius or centigrade for temperature. You're already using some of these terms more than you may realize. For example, when you go to the supermarket, you see weights expressed in grams on more and more packaged items. Now, for more information on this whole metric system, write to Metric Information Office, National Bureau of Standards, Washington, D.C.
0: We are such stuff as dreams are made on, and our little world is rounded with a sleep. So said William Shakespeare, and so lives Mary Catherine Collins. Mary Catherine lives in a world of never-ending nightmare. It's a world of heart-stabbing terror and apprehension. Every night, there's the dream, the same dream. It refuses to leave her. She can only fight off sleep for so long, and then the dream once again overwhelms her. And each night, the dream is exactly the same in every minute detail. It's just the way it was when she dreamed it for the first time on that night of August the 14th. That night is seared in her memory forever.
10: I see Joe. My brother Joe. And he's walking his beat. The night's dark. And a soft rain is falling, and drops of water glisten on his black policeman's raincoat. And he's whistling that tune, the tune I never heard anywhere else. And he always said, one day I'll tell you the name of it.
5: He's dead, isn't he? Why else would you be here at this time of the night? Joe's dead.
11: Yes, ma'am.
5: He was killed by some hoodlum who was robbing a warehouse at the end of Water Street.
11: Mary, who told you?
5: I saw it happen. I saw it happen.
11: Now, Mary, you must get a hold of yourself.
5: He was shot just as he turned the corner. His revolver was still in his holster. He never had a chance. Joe never had a chance.
11: I know how hard it is, Mary.
5: I saw it happen. Oh, why? Why did I see it happen?
10: I saw it happen. As if I were sitting in a theater, and it was all taking place on a giant screen. And from that night on, I saw it happen. Every night.
5: Every night I was condemned to relive it again. And again. And again.
12: Lieutenant Miller. Who? Oh, look, tell her... No, tell her to come in.
13: Mary, it's good to see you.
2: Is it? Good to see me, Frank?
13: Mary, how can you say that?
2: I'm becoming a pest. Admit it, Frank.
13: Oh, I'll admit no such thing.
2: I haunt you day and night. I pester you with phone calls every hour on the hour.
13: Well, it's understandable. I know how much your brother Joe meant to you.
2: No, you don't. Nobody could ever hope to understand how much Joe meant to me.
13: Mary, I'm sorry.
2: We're all sorry. But sorrow gets us nowhere. It's been 6 weeks now since Joe was killed.
13: Mary, we've had every available man out on this case.
2: I know. It isn't your fault. But I know how the department works. And little by little, my brother is going to become a statistic. Just another police officer killed in the line of duty by an unknown assailant.
13: Mary, we're doing our best.
2: I didn't say you weren't. What I'm saying is that your best isn't good enough.
13: That's not fair.
2: Fair? Oh, what's fair? Was it fair for my brother to be gunned down without warning? His revolver is still in his holster. Oh, why did he have to be killed? Joe was a good cop. He gave everybody a break, and he liked to help people. Why did he...
13: Look, Mary, we'll get the killer.
2: No, I don't think so. And so that's why...
13: That's why what?
2: That's why I'm going to get him myself.
13: Well, just what exactly does that mean?
2: It means I'll have to get him myself.
13: Well, how can you...
2: I plan to spend a great deal of time in that neighborhood.
13: Doing what?
2: Teaching school.
13: Teaching school?
2: Why not? I'm a school teacher.
13: But you're teaching uptown.
2: I've asked for a transfer.
13: Do you know what those kids are like? What that area is like?
2: It was where my brother worked and was murdered.
13: What can you possibly hope to...
2: I intend to become a part of that neighborhood.
13: You mean you'll poke around and ask questions?
2: You can put it any way you like.
13: You realize you can get yourself killed?
2: I have... a job to do. I'd taken step one. I'd made the decision to leave the soft and delightful job at North Crescent High School, known and with good reason as the country club. My principal was completely at a loss to understand why I'd want to leave his pleasant, well-ordered school for what he could only describe as the witch's cauldron at Southern District. Well, of course, there was no way I could explain it. And now... step two, to be accepted by John Hodges, principal at Southern District. And suddenly I realized it wasn't going to be automatic.
14: You thought we were so desperate for teachers here we'd grab anybody who walks in?
2: Well, truthfully, I didn't think there'd be...
14: Well, the first part of your assumption is correct. We are desperate for teachers. Teachers. That's why we have to be very particular.
2: But I...
14: Yes. Miss Collins.
2: I have a good record.
14: Miss Collins, tell me, what are you doing here?
2: Well, isn't that obvious? I want to teach English at your school.
14: Why?
2: Because I'm an English teacher.
14: Look, we've done more fencing in the 5 minutes you've been in this office than all of the Three Musketeers put together. You have had the plum of the system. A job at North Crescent, mostly motivated kids from comfortably situated families. 90% of them go on to college. Do you know what we have here?
2: Oh, I think so.
14: You think so? Miss Collins...
2: I know. They are difficult children.
14: Difficult? Yes. Children? No. These are only adolescents chronologically.
2: Well, I felt that there was no challenge at North Crescent.
14: I see.
2: And that here I would be tested to the utmost of my ability. I want to see if I can measure up. Well, Mr. Hodges, won't you say something?
14: Miss Collins, I am seldom, if ever, at a loss for words. But I simply cannot figure you out.
2: You mean you don't believe me?
14: I need teachers. Cavalier as I may sound, I need teachers.
2: I work best with seniors.
14: Do you?
2: Yes, especially with the advanced lit courses.
14: Do you think you can teach Shakespeare?
2: I've done it.
14: Okay. Good luck. We'll set up a program for you.
2: Thank you, Mr. Hodges. And I know that I'll be successful.
14: I'm sure you will. Provided you survive.
2: And so the time arrived for me to report for my first class. And I paused at the doorway and looked into the room. My heart did more than sink. It almost died within me. That classroom was a madhouse. They were tough kids. I almost regretted my transfer, but I remembered my brother Joe. And I knew I'd have to go through with this somehow. I needed a reason to be in that neighborhood. And I had to start with a nucleus of friends. Or even acquaintances.
15: Hey, look at this.
16: Hey, is this the teacher?
15: Come on.
16: Hey, Teach, what are you doing?
15: Class now, huh?
16: This class.
15: Hey, Teach, what are you doing tonight?
16: Please.
17: Hey, look at her.
16: Please. This class will come to order.
18: Oh, I'm going to order a couple of beers. Hey, what are you going to have, Chuck?
15: Hey, you, who set the dice? Let's get the game going.
16: Now, you. You in the blue shirt. Yeah. You report to the principal's office.
15: Oh, how about that? I didn't know.
16: And you, you there with the red hair, will you please sit down?
18: Oh, that's a wig. I'll take it off.
16: That young lady near the window.
18: Yeah, but she ain't no lady.
15: Hey, there ain't no action around here. Let's get that out of here.
18: Let's move it.
16: All right, now. Turn off that radio.
18: Hey, Teach, can I have the pleasure of this man?
15: I've seen her first.
16: Will you please turn off that radio? Now, turn that off. Sorry, Mr. Hodges. It was a fiasco.
14: I know. I was just across the hall. I saw it all.
16: You saw it? And you permitted it?
14: We have to find out if you can control these kids. You could empty the room by sending everyone to my office for discipline, but that's not teaching. I'm afraid you'd better go back to North...
16: Oh, no, please give me another chance.
14: Why?
16: Because...
14: I could understand if you liked these kids, but you don't.
16: Oh, I do, really.
14: No. And they sensed it the minute you walked in. They saw it. They felt it.
16: They felt what?
14: Your hostility. Your contempt.
16: Oh, that's not true.
14: It isn't? You are repelled by these youngsters, and it shows. Now, Miss Collins, you'd better go back to the well-ordered world of North Crescent.
16: Oh, please, Mr. Hodges, you must give me another chance.
14: I'm sorry, Miss Collins. It won't work.
16: No, you can't turn me down.
14: Miss Collins, I will give you another chance on one condition. You must tell me the real reason you want to work here.
16: But I told you.
14: No, you didn't. And now I insist.
16: Very well, Mr. Hodges. I'll tell you.
0: Well, what will Mary tell him? The real reason? If she does... How will he take it? If not the real one, then she needs a reason that sounds convincing. And can she make one up on the spur of the moment? One thing we know, Mary must have the job if she's to have any chance of finding her brother Joe's killer. Well, Fortunately, she has a few moments to think about it before I return with Act Two.

0: You said it all.
1: Anheuser-Busch, St. Louis.
2: Do you think a computer programmer needs the use of his legs? New York University doesn't. They hired a man who's almost totally paralyzed. Yet they'll be the first to admit Tom Clancy's one of the best computer programmers they ever had. Of course, Tom Clancy's just one person, but there are millions of men and women in this country very much like him. People who have accepted their disabilities and come through rehabilitation with skills, determination, and a sense of responsibility. Yes, Tom Clancy's got a very good job. 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The director of vocational rehabilitation in your state has a file of highly qualified people in every field, ready, willing, and able to work. If you're not in a position to hire them, talk to someone who is. And next time there's an opening in your company, ask him to write the director of vocational rehabilitation. His office is in your state capital.
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4: Things are seldom what they seem. Skim milk masquerades as cream. It's one of Mary Catherine Collins' favorite verses. And now, it's going to form a pattern for the next portion of her life. She is attempting to masquerade as a dedicated teacher in a slum district school in order to find out, if she can, the identity of her brother's killer. But her first problem is to get the job. And John Hodges, the principal, has very grave doubts indeed.
5: Mr. Hodges, I agree. It's time we told each other the truth.
4: Let's say it's time you told me the truth.
5: My name, Collins. Does that mean anything to you?
4: Collins, no, I don't think so.
5: Well, almost 2 months ago, a police officer was killed in this neighborhood.
4: Oh, yes. Yes, I knew him.
5: Officer Collins.
4: I never even knew his last name. Everyone called him Joe.
5: He was my brother.
4: Oh, I am sorry.
5: And then you know that he was an unusual man.
4: Yes.
5: He could have risen high. He could have gone far in the department, but he chose not to. He felt that good cops were needed in places like this. And I feel that if I could take his place somehow, if I could be the kind of influence in the classroom that he tried to be out on the street.
4: Well, I won't be the one to refuse you.
5: Oh, thank you, Mr. Hodges.
4: Miss Collins, why do you think your brother was so successful with the people in our neighborhood?
5: Well, I suppose he had a gift.
4: He surely did. And do you know what that gift was? He liked the people. That's 90% of what you need, Miss Collins.
5: I had told him a half-truth, but it was enough to nail down the job. And now, in order to keep it, I'd have to like those kids. But how? Okay, round one.
6: Hey,
5: come out fighting.
6: Yeah.
5: All right, now.
6: Fight
5: now, calm down. Now. Class, today I am going to introduce you to a man named William Shakespeare.
6: Yeah, where is he?
5: He's right here in this book in my hand.
6: Well, why should I want to meet him? What's in it for me?
5: Uh-huh. Very good question. What is your name? Charlie, I believe, huh?
6: Oh, yeah, good.
5: Well, you should become acquainted with Mr. Shakespeare, because as soon as you go back to reform school...
6: Not to over reform school. I go up to the big joint on my next rap.
5: Well, either way, you're going to have a lot of time on your hand. And Mr. Shakespeare can make it pass very quickly. Hello?
7: Mary, I finally tracked you down.
5: Oh, hello, Frank.
7: I didn't know you were going to live down there, too.
5: Well, see, I found this little apartment. It's convenient to the school.
7: Mary, the neighborhood.
5: Oh, I know. Believe me, I know. But people do live here.
7: Mary, what are you doing? You can't go around asking people, do you know who killed police officer Collins?
5: Yes, I understand.
7: Well, then what are you doing?
5: I don't know. Frank, it's just being here. I mean, I could hear something or see something.
7: The department She's working on it. You can get her.
5: Oh, Frank.
7: What is it? What's the matter?
5: Frank, I...
7: Mary, is something wrong? I can have a cop over there in just a second.
5: No. No, I'm all right.
7: Are you sure?
0: Yeah, I hear you. What's the matter? You think everybody's deaf? What do you want?
5: Listen, I live upstairs in apartment 4F.
0: Oh, yeah, you're the school teacher.
5: Yes, I have to see the superintendent.
0: Look, honey, down here we don't have no superintendents. We got janitors.
5: I have to see him immediately.
0: Well, you can't do it.
5: Why not?
0: Because he's drunk. Look for yourself.
5: You see?
0: Sprawled all over the couch.
5: Well, somebody has to do something.
0: About what?
5: There's a rat in my apartment.
0: Only one? Oh, you're lucky.
5: I just saw him.
0: How do you know it's him?
5: I was sitting at the telephone and I saw this enormous rat.
0: You sure it wasn't a mouse?
5: Well, what's going to be done about it?
0: You got a gun? Shoot him.
5: Now, please.
0: Okay. When Strongheart here wakes up, I'll send him to your place. He'll bring up a broom handle or a trap. I don't know what he's doing.
5: And what am I going to do in the meantime?
0: About what?
5: About the rat.
0: I don't know. Try to make friends with him.
5: I am friends with him. Well, the days passed and I couldn't make friends with anybody. In the class, I'd reached a point where I was being tolerated, but just barely. And in the neighborhood, I was obviously alien clay. There was something different about me. My clothes, my accent, I had the look of somebody who didn't have to live there. And that made me suspect. And another thing, I was a teacher. I worked for the government, and the government always meant trouble. There were police, parole officers, and welfare investigators. I was beginning to feel very foolish. How was I ever going to get anywhere in finding Joe's killer? To whom could I talk?
6: Well, hiya, Mary.
5: Well, good morning, Charles.
6: You saw because I called you Mary. No, it ain't as if we were in class. Hey, where'd you get the car?
5: I didn't get it. I bought it. I earned the money, and I bought it.
6: Oh, why do you always have to make a lesson out of everything? You're trying to tell me get a job, Charlie, be a good little boy, work hard, save your money, and one day you'll have enough to
5: yes,
6: buy...
5: Yes, I suppose that is what I'm trying to tell you.
6: Yeah, work is for suckers. There's a quicker, easier way.
5: And the jails are filled with people who took it. Now, listen, Charles, you like this car. Well, I worked... to put the money in the bank.
6: The idea is not to put the dough in the bank, but to take it out.
5: Ah, but you have to deposit it first.
6: No, you don't. Not if you walk in with a gun.
5: But that's stealing.
6: What about all the smooth, dignified, white-haired guys who steal millions and get away with it?
5: Well, if you want to be a crook, why not be the best? Get yourself a good education so you can become one of the smooth, dignified, white-haired boys yourself.
6: What, are you out of your mind?
5: Why? I mean, is your way better? Do you want to spend your life in jail or be gunned down?
6: Listen, Mary, what are you doing here?
5: Making a living.
6: Oh, come on, come on. You don't have to work here. You're a class dame. What's your angle?
5: Angle?
6: Everybody's got an angle. Unless...
5: Unless what?
6: Unless you like it down here. But then you'd have to be nuts.
1: All right, come on, you.
0: All right. All right, everybody, that's it. Now, for tomorrow, we have pages 30 through 45.
8: Well, pages. What the heck is this?
9: Miss Collins?
5: Yes, Tony, what is it?
9: It ain't nothing.
5: No, it isn't anything.
9: Yeah, that's right. It isn't anything. Like I said, it isn't anything. But I want to tell you something.
5: Yes?
9: About Shakespeare.
5: Oh?
9: I used to think, Shakespeare, what gives with Shakespeare, you know? But all of a sudden, I seen it. I mean, I seen the guys for real.
5: Is that so?
9: Yeah, like you was reading, and you said, neither a borrower nor a lender be. Remember? That's Shakespeare, right?
5: Yes, it's Hamlet.
9: Yeah, this guy Polonius says that. But that's what my old man, he should rest in peace. Yeah, that's what my old man always used to say to me. He'd say, Tony, Don't borrow money off of the guy. Don't lend money off of the guy. And you'll be friends with everybody, you see?
5: Yes, I see.
9: This Polonius, I hear what he says. Okay, he knows some fancy words my old man never heard of, but this Polonius, he's my old man.
5: Well, I'm happy to hear that.
9: Yeah, I kind of miss the old man, you know? And now I come across this guy, and, what I want to say is, thanks.
5: Well, I'm sure you're welcome, Tony.
9: Look, if there's something I can do for you, I mean, you name it. Is there something I can do for you?
5: How could I ask him? How could I say, do you know who killed Officer Joe Collins? What kind of a question would that be? And where would it lead? And why would he know? But I finally promised that I would call on him if ever I needed help. I don't know how long I'd been sitting there when...
4: Mary.
5: What?
4: Oh, I was walking down the hall. Your classroom door was open. I saw you sitting there. There was something very strange about you.
5: Oh, really?
4: Yes. For the first time since you've come here, I saw you smiling.
5: Oh, I always smile.
4: No. This was truly a smile. As if it came from the basic meaning of the word itself, which means to be astonished. What happened?
5: Well, I think I just taught somebody something.
4: And you're starting to get an inkling of the reason why your brother Joe worked down here.
5: I think so.
10: Hey, Mary.
0: Oh, hello, Dora. Did you tell your husband about the leaky faucet?
10: Oh, yeah. He'll get around to it one of these weeks. Listen. Now, tell me if I'm talking out of turn. Are you on the lam?
5: What do you mean?
10: Oh, you know what I mean, kid. Do the cops want you?
5: Well, what makes you think the cops want me?
10: Because a cop has been around asking for you, a plainclothes guy.
5: Well, then how did you know he was a cop?
10: Oh, kid, I can smell him. He's in the hallway now.
5: He is? Well, thanks.
10: Ah, so you are on the lam.
5: I didn't say that.
10: Then what are you going back to your car for?
5: Well, I just remembered. I have a date.
10: Listen, kid, I'm glad to help. Now, before you come back, give me a ring, huh? I'll tell you if the coast is clear.
5: Of course, I knew it was only Frank. But I acted on the spur of the moment, and acted is exactly the right word for it. And Dora spread the word. The implication was that I was sort of hiding out down here. And instantly, my status changed. People no longer stopped talking when I passed by. I was no longer given guarded attention when I walked into a shop. Evidently, now I belonged. But I was getting no closer to my objective. How could I come out with the direct questions? I was becoming a part of the neighborhood, but I still wasn't getting anywhere.
11: Give it up, Mary.
5: Frank, I can't. I've got to get that murder.
11: Yeah, I know, but it will have to be done in the usual way.
5: And maybe it won't be done at all.
11: That could happen.
5: And the killer goes free, is that right? What am I going to do?
11: Come home, to where you belong.
5: No, I belong where I can find Joe's killer.
11: But it hasn't worked.
5: Help me, Frank.
11: How?
5: But tell me how I should go about it. I don't know what moves to make.
11: There are no moves you can make.
5: I mean, if you were in my place, you are a trained detective, what

0: with no more success. What's got us licked is if we could only get a description, any kind of description. Then we could ask definite questions. We could ask, do you know a guy who codes like this or that? But there are no witnesses.
1: What? What did you say, Frank?
0: I said, there are no witnesses.
1: But that isn't true.
0: Well, what isn't true?
1: There was a witness.
0: Mary, what are you saying?
1: There was a witness. There was a witness.
0: Was there?
2: I've been following the story very carefully and closely, and I'm not aware of any witness. After all, Joe was killed on a lonely street. No one was there when it happened. Yet Mary says there was a witness. Oh, yes, of course there was. Can you figure out who? It should take you more than a few moments, and by that time, I shall return with Act Three.
3: Blind and a teacher? Well, we're here to tell you. There are lots of us all over the country, and we're doing other things, too. We're blind, but we're just like you.
4: I teach visually impaired and blind in the public schools of Dade County, and I teach in the adult vocational program Braille in the evening. My certification is in visual disabilities K-12. 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It gets pretty lonely out there.
3: For further information, get in touch with your local affiliate of the National Federation of the Blind, or contact me, Kenneth Jernigan, President, National Federation of the Blind, 218 Randolph Hotel Building, Des Moines, Iowa, 50309. This message presented as a public service by this station and the members of the National Federation of the Blind.
5: I enjoyed flying. I just got an immense pleasure out of flying. Can't describe it. It's just something that, you know.
6: I don't know. I guess basically my whole being is based on adventure, on the challenge of flying an aircraft, knowing that you have the responsibility for a multi-million-dollar aircraft. And that responsibility that it gives you makes your life significant, makes my life anyway.
5: To me, flying is something that gives me a lot more freedom in understanding myself. I get to find my own fears and faults when I'm up alone. There's no one else to help me. No one else to grab the controls and pull me out of the spin. It's up to me.
7: Flight training, they're giving me what it's worth I couldn't even start to make in a lifetime.
8: It takes a special type of person. Learn to fly in the Navy. If you're going to be something, why not be something special?

0: Joe Collins was killed in the line of duty. He was walking along a deserted street late one rainy night, doing his job, walking his beat. Someone shot him down and fled. And 2 months have gone by, and the police are no nearer to catching the killer than they were the night it happened. Only his sister has discovered the one element that is absolutely vital to the successful capture of the criminal. Or so she says.
1: Mary, there were no witnesses. No one saw it happen.
2: That isn't true. Someone did see it happen.
1: Who?
2: Me.
3: What? I saw it happen.
1: Mary, you weren't there.
2: I didn't say I was there. I said I saw it happen.
1: But how could you possibly...
2: Because I dreamed about it.
1: Mary.
2: That night you came to my apartment to tell me yourself, remember?
1: I remember.
2: And you will also remember that I knew it before you even told me.
1: Yes, I remember.
2: Well, how did it happen that I could even tell you where? At the end of Water Street. And remember, you were shocked. Remember, you said, Mary, who told you?
1: At the time, I was upset and nervous.
2: How would I know that it was Water Street? I saw Joe turn that corner. And I saw the man coming out of the window of the warehouse. And I saw that he had a gun. And he fired as soon as he saw my brother. I am the witness because I saw the whole thing.
1: All right, Mary. Fine, tell me. What does the killer look like?
2: What?
1: Well, you say you saw the killing. Describe the killer.

0: Is that an unfair question?
1: Oh, no, but I...
0: But what?
1: Well, I didn't get a good look at him.
0: Oh.
1: See, I was so terrified, and I was so afraid for Joe that I... And besides, the man was in the shadow. I couldn't see him.
0: I hate to say this, Mary, but your dream really doesn't do us any good. From a practical point of view, that is.
1: Yes, but next time Next time I'll concentrate on the killer.
0: Next time?
1: Yes, next time. Tonight. Every night I dream this dream, Frank. Every night. And this time I'm not going to fight it. I'll wait for it gladly. I'll welcome it. And this time I won't look at my brother. I'll look at the killer. He's got a gun. Joe! Joe! I tried to look at the man in the shadowy darkness, but I couldn't take my eyes off my brother. And it's in that darkness that the killer exists. And I've got to find him there. I must remember to look there, to look again.
2: You sent for me, John?
1: Oh, I'm sorry. I didn't know there was anyone here with you.
3: Hi, Tidge.
1: Well, what's the trouble?
3: You'll have to go to the police station and identify your car.
1: Why?
3: Well, it seems Charles here and a few of his buddies took your car and went joyriding and then piled it up against a telephone pole. They would have abandoned it except for the fact that a police cruiser happened along. The rest got away. Charles was caught.
1: Oh? Uh-huh.
3: Preliminary estimates on the damage run about $900.
4: Oh, what's everybody running a fee for? The insurance pays, don't it?
3: That's a great attitude.
4: I'm glad you like it.
3: This time, I'm afraid it's jail. I've given up on you, Charles.
4: Now you're breaking my heart.
1: Oh, why does Charles have to go to jail?
3: Stealing a car is against the law.
1: Who says he stole the car?
3: What?
1: Who says he stole the car? The truth is, I gave him permission to use the car.
3: Mary, it's wrong for you.
1: No, you see, I don't use it very much, and I understand if you don't run a car regularly, you get carbon deposits, isn't that so?
3: This is not the way to do things.
1: Well, that's the truth.
3: I won't permit it.
1: John, it's the way it happened.
3: Okay. Okay, I'll hold still, but on one condition. This one and his pals have got to get jobs and cover the insurance bill.
1: Well, that sounds reasonable.
3: I know the foreman at Jackson's warehouse. You fellas can all work there after school. And now, if you'll excuse me.
4: Thanks. I said you were a class dame.
1: What's been done is done, Charles. And you will have to pay to have it fixed.
4: Oh, listen, me and the guys can steal your better one.
1: Oh, no. I don't think so. Now, listen, you're smart, Charles. Why be a cheap crook? How about becoming one of those smooth, dignified guys?
4: For that, you got to go to college.
1: So?
4: Me?
1: Yes, you.
4: Oh, you got to have rocks in your skull. Me go to college?
1: Why not?
4: Why not?
1: That's it. Say why not. Say it and keep saying it and say it all the time. And after a while, you won't find a single reason against it.
4: Why are you doing this?
1: Because as a teacher, it's my job to inspire you to get all the education you can handle. And you are bright enough to handle a great deal.
4: Yeah, but... Why'd you get me off that stolen car, Rob?
1: Oh, that?
4: Yeah, I can't figure it. Nobody ever done nothing for me before. I mean, zilch, zero, nada.
1: Well, isn't it a better world when people try to help each other?
4: Yeah, sure. All right, what can I do to help you?
1: Oh, someday I might ask you some questions.
4: Questions? Like what?
1: Well, like, would you know a certain person?
4: So ask, what do you want to know?
1: Well, I don't know yet.
4: But when you find out, you'll ask, won't you?
1: Oh, yes. I'll ask. Joe! Joe, look out! Look out, he's got a gun! Happened. In the dream, I saw the man. Clearly. For the first time. Not his face. I didn't get the chance. But I saw his body. I saw his body clearly defined in the shadow. He was young. Young even as some of the kids in my own classes. And he was slim, almost thin. And he was tall. And tomorrow night I'll concentrate on his face. Frank, suppose I could give you a description of the killer.
5: That'd be great. But where would you get it?
1: Well, every night in my nightmare, I see him more and more clearly.
5: You mean you want a jury to believe that a man you see in a dream is...
1: Well, why not? I've seen all the rest of the crime.
5: Can you imagine what a defense attorney would do with you on the stand?
1: Frank, the man I see in the dream is the killer.
5: We'll need more than a dream to convict.
1: Well, maybe you do, but I don't.
5: What does that mean?
1: Well, that means that I can handle all of it myself.
5: Mary, you're not saying what I think you're saying.
1: The murderer who killed my brother will be dealt with, if not by the law, then by me.
5: Mary!
1: I must sleep. I must fall asleep. Right now. Now, while I'm still calm, I'm relaxed. I need all my energy to look into that shadow along the wall of the warehouse. I've got to see his face tonight. I must see his face, the face of the killer. And then I shall hunt him down tonight. Tonight I will see.
2: Joe! Look out, he's got a gun! Look out, Joe! That tall kid! With the blonde hair and the scar across his... Oh, my God! It's... Joe!
6: Hey, will you call him out?
7: Wait just a minute.
2: Charles!
8: Yeah?
2: Charles, I wonder, could you stay after class for a few minutes?
8: Yeah, right on, Peach.
6: Hey, what are you
8: going to
6: stay after, Charlie?
8: Knock it off.
2: Charles. I need some help.
8: Anytime.
2: Well, I have to drive out into the country to pick up an antique, and I need someone to...
8: To lift? Carry? Oh, well, I'm your pigeon. We're going to get back early. It's just that I got a date. Yeah, who cares? If she don't like it, I can get somebody else. I've always been independent with dames.
2: And I'm sure you can afford to be, with that blonde hair. And even that scar makes you look handsome. Well, are you ready?
8: Sure. I'm glad I found you, Mary. You have a telephone call in my office. His name is Frank. He said it's of vital importance.
5: Mary. Oh, Mary, you don't know how I prayed for this day.
1: What? What is it, Frank?
5: We got him, Mary. We got him.
1: You got who?
5: Well, who do you think? The killer. The man who murdered your brother.
1: But that's...
5: That's what, Mary. Do you realize what I've just told you? We got him.
1: Are you sure?
5: It's ice cold. He was arrested in a stick-up at Larson City, just north of here. We checked his gun, and ballistics says it's the same one that fired the slugs that killed Joe. But what? To ice the cake, he even confessed.
1: He did?
5: Yes, funny. You know, if we'd only known what he looked like, he would have been a cinch to pick up. If only there'd been a witness. He's tall, thin, long blonde hair, and a funny little scar.
1: Oh, Frank. Frank.
5: What is it?
1: Oh, thank you, Frank. Oh, thank you.
8: Well, I suppose you'll be leaving us now.
1: Leaving you? Why do you say that?
8: Well, I spoke to Lieutenant Miller. He told me everything.
1: Oh.
8: And so, now that the killer has been caught, I suppose it's back to North Crescent High for you.
1: I don't know, John. You see, I'm not at all sure that they caught the killer.
8: But they say the man's confessed.
1: Well, they may have caught the man who pulled the trigger, but the killer is still here. The killer is here in these streets. The killer is what you and my brother Joe kept fighting against day and night. The poverty and the hopelessness and the feeling that nobody gives a damn.
8: Hey, Miss Collins, are we gone?
1: Oh, no, Charles, no, I changed my mind.
8: Oh, okay. Look, anytime I can help.
1: Oh, you've already helped me.
8: Yeah? How?
1: Oh, you'll never know.
8: Well, I'll see you in class tomorrow.
1: Tomorrow and tomorrow and tomorrow creeps on in his petty pace from day to day.
8: Shakespeare. Right, Teach?
1: Right.
7: Tomorrow. That's the greatest gift of all gifts. A tomorrow. And Mary Catherine Collins will make sure of that by working today and every day with the kids that Joe loved so much. How fortunate a man Joe was. All the love and care that he had lavished on his sister returned to all the children. And I shall return with some love and a warning in just a few moments.
9: Some people think we play ping pong all day. They're wrong. The USO isn't all fun and games. 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
9: 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How big? 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

0: a dream the extension of reality? Who can say? It was given to Mary to dream of her brother's death. Why? And to see the face of his killer. The true face. Not the visage of a man, but the entire countenance of society. The crucible wherein the killers are formed. Here is also a crucible, and we form one of these stories for you 7 times a week. Our cast included Mercedes McCambridge, Michael Wager, Bob Caliban, Jack Grimes, and Bryna Rayburn. The entire production was under the direction of Hyman Brown. And now, a preview of our next tale.
1: I have only admiration for you, but let me tell you of this man. He has a magnificent talent for the piano, vraiment. And he is an heroic figure, sans doute. For years, he has used these gifts to trap, shall we say, at the least, trusting women. First, money and jewels, and when that is not enough, marriage, settlements that make him the one to inherit. And then, unfortunate accidents. 3 times that we know of, he has been married. 3 times a grieving widower. And each time, he is left richer than before.
2: But that's incredible.
1: He is a vicious murderer.
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0: Good evening, friends of the Inner Sanctum. This is your host to welcome you through the squeaking door into the land of ghosts, vampires, and other gay, hilarious people. Friends, are you looking for an apartment? Well, we have just the place for you. It's sturdily built, completely of marble, with cold running water every time it rains. You don't have to worry about the landlord putting you out. The lease is forever. All you have to do to get this little love nest is call your undertaker and get yourself a little bit dead.
1: Mr. Host, I assure you, no one is the least bit interested in your offer.
0: But, Mary, just think. Once you're dead, you can appear on Inner Sanctum. You know, we always have a ghost in our story, someone whose voice comes back from the grave and gives advice to our characters. Yeah, sometimes I think our theme song should be, "My Mummy Done Told Me."
1: Why, that's very funny. But you know, Mr. Host, talking about voices coming back, that's what happened to me the other day. I heard my own voice coming back to me on the radio while I was eating breakfast.
0: No.
1: Yes. I just heard the new Lipton jingle, and then I heard myself. Yes, there I was, talking about Inner Sanctum and about Lipton tea, too. Hmm. You see, it was a record, an electrical transcription that I'd made, all about Lipton's brisk flavor, how Lipton's always tastes fresh and full-bodied, never wishy-washy. And you know what? There was a man on the record who talked almost like you, Mr. Host.
0: An imposter. I'll kill him.
1: Oh, it was just in fun. He made spooky remarks when I talked about Lipton tea. But I did get a chance to say that Lipton's is the largest-selling brand of tea in the whole world.
0: All right, Mary, you've had your chance. And I'll make room for the creepiest voice you ever heard. The curdling kid himself, the star of stage, screen, and radio, Boris Karloff. Tonight's story is called The Wailing Wall. It's an original radio play by Milton Lewis. You'll hear Boris Karloff in the role of Gabriel Hornell. All set, friend. And turn out the lights, curdle close to the fire, and listen. Night. And on the waterfront of downtown Manhattan, the fog creeps in like a crawling cloud. Tucked in between the towering skyscrapers, there's an old rundown mansion. An anachronism. A freak among the streamlined giants. It's the Hornell home. And tonight, leaping tongues of flame from behind the black shutters.
2: Yes, it's Johnny.
3: Is there anybody in that old dump?
2: The same old guy lives here, owns it. Gabriel Hornell.
3: I hope he had sense enough to get out. That place is like a tinderbox.
2: Yeah, and pretty well gone. Casey, get that horse.
3: Hey, there is someone in there. Get the action, come on.
2: I'm right behind you.
3: What?
2: Get out of the way.
3: Help! Hurry, will you?
2: That knocks it open. All right, come on in.
3: You see anyone in there?
2: No, we can't stay.
3: Hey, there he is.
2: Oh, the crazy coot. He didn't even have sense enough to get out. Here, grab a short.
3: Yeah.
2: No, don't hold me.
3: We're just taking you out.
2: I don't want to go out. We ain't asking you what you want. Come on, Johnny. Before this joint collapses.
4: Oh, take me out. I can't leave the house.

0: Hornell. I hope you're feeling... Oh. Mr. Hornell? Mr. Hornell? The head nurse. And hurry. Hello? Hello, this is Nurse Hopkins on the 18th floor. Gabriel Hornell is not in his room. The window is open from the bottom. Yes, I'm sure he did. There's a letter. I know, but I'm sure he's not alive. Oh, the letter? Yes, I'll read it to you. To whom it may concern.
1: By the time you read this, I shall be dead. There can be no mistake this time. Death holds no fear, no terror any greater than what I've endured in life. For the past 40 years, I've searched for freedom. I hope now I've found it. Even now, as I write, I can hear her voice calling to me as she did that night years ago. I'd prepared everything while she was in bed. Just the last few minute little details had to be completed.
2: Gabriel! Gabriel, do you hear me?
1: What do you want?
2: What are you doing down there?
1: I'm fixing something.
2: Well, why don't you come up? I don't want to be alone here. I can't bear to be alone. Come up, Gabriel. What's the matter with you? Why don't you answer me? Oh, you're just doing it for spite. I know you are. Stop that hammering, Gabriel. You know I can't bear that noise. Now stop it, please. Gabriel, will you stop that noise?
1: Oh. You came down.
2: Well, of course I came down. Did you expect me to lie there while all this racket was going on? Now, you know I'm a sick woman, Gabriel. What are you doing there anyhow?
1: You can see.
2: Well, yes, I can see, but it doesn't make any sense to me. Oh, you've made a huge gaping hole in the wall. Now, what on earth did you want to do a thing like that for?
1: You'll find out soon enough.
2: And what are all those things?
1: Stonemason's tools, cement, plaster.
2: Well, I never dreamed you knew how to use them. Oh, I'm going back to bed.
1: No, Agnes.
2: No?
1: No.
2: Gabriel, that rope in your hands.
1: Yes. I thought carefully about this rope, Agnes. It's the most merciful way. It leaves a little trace, since there's no blood.
2: Gabriel!
1: You won't make it difficult, will you, Agnes?
2: Murder!
1: It's the only way.
2: No, Gabriel!
1: We couldn't go on like this. Your imaginary illnesses, your constant nagging. I have to be free of them, Agnes.
2: But murder!
1: This is best for both of us.
2: No, Gabriel. Send me away. Do anything you want. You can get a divorce. A divorce there, see? That would solve everything. You could have your freedom.
1: Stand there, Agnes. Just as you are.
2: I know. That other woman, Dorothy Carter, that actress. That's why you're doing this. Oh, you thought I didn't know about that, Gabriel. Well, I do. Yes, I do. No. No, let go of me again. That rope. Help, help somebody.
1: It will be done in a minute.
2: Done? Oh, you'll never be free of me. As long as you live.
1: The cat saw everything with its yellow eyes. The cat saw me take her body to the tomb I'd made in the wall. The cat saw me place her there and carefully seal it up. I worked quickly, skillfully, with infinite care. First the bricks, one on top of the other, then the plaster. Then the wallpaper to match the rest of the room. That wasn't very difficult. In a short time it was done. I was free. All I had to do now was to go to the police and report her missing. It was even simpler than I thought. I put on the coat. I was about to open the front door when I heard it for the first time. I thought it must be my imagination. I listened carefully. I rushed to the wall, put my ear to it. What I heard made icy perspiration ooze out of every pore of my body. The wail was coming from the wall. It was like the insane shriek of some creature of another world. Was she alive in there? She couldn't be. She was dead. I knew she was dead. And yet I heard her voice wailing. I could swear it was her voice. I couldn't go out as I'd planned. What if someone else should hear it? Would they go to the wall? Investigate? The doorbell. Oh, it couldn't be at this hour. It couldn't be, but... But it was. Who? Oh, I had to risk everything and answer it.
3: I'm sorry to disturb you, Mr. Hornell.
1: It was Patrolman Cleary. He was the officer on the beat. He was blue with cold.
3: I was passing by and I saw the lights on. I peeked in the window.
4: You looked in?
3: Yes. Since you were still up, I thought I'd ring. It's bitter cold out tonight, and I'd like to warm these old bones for a minute.
4: Oh, yes. Yes, of course, Cleary. Don't stand there in the door, man. Come in. Come in.
3: Thank you. I see you got your coat on, Mr. O'Neill. Just got in?
1: Only a few moments ago. As a matter of fact, I was going to see you.
3: See me?
1: Why, yes. It's about my wife.
3: Hi, something wrong?
1: I hope not. I was out all evening. When I got home, she was gone.
3: It's not like her, Mr. O'Neill.
1: No, it isn't.
3: Was she alone all evening?
1: Yes, at least I think she was. You know, she hasn't been feeling very well lately, and I hate to think it possible, but she may have destroyed herself.
3: Is this on air?
1: No, she wasn't a sort. Oh, she was ill, terribly ill. I tried to keep it secret until she recovered, but the doctors knew.
3: Insane?
1: Yes. Don't you see the river?
3: I'd better get back to the precinct and report this. You'd better come with me. Missing Persons Bureau will... Hey, Mr. O'Neill.
1: Yes?
3: You must be mistaken. Isn't that her?
1: That isn't a woman.
3: But of course it is. Coming from that room there. Well, sure, it's your wife. I know her voice and she sounds like she's in pain.
1: But it can't be. There's no one in that room.
3: She must have come in the back way. Come, I'll show you.
1: No, don't go in.
3: What?
1: Nothing. No. There. You can see for yourself there's no one here.
3: No one. I could have sworn your wife was in this room.
5: Well, how'd you like to live in a house with wailing walls? Well, one thing you have to admit, things aren't so very dead in the Hornell mansion. Or are they?
2: Well, all I can say is I'm glad I don't have to live in that house with that awful wailing.
5: Why, Mary, there's a wailing, whistling kind of noise in your house, too. The first time I heard it, I was so scared I shivered in my shroud.
2: What? Oh, you're talking about my whistling tea kettle. Oh, goodness, there's nothing scary about that. Now, if you'd only try Lipton tea with its wonderful, brisk flavor, that whistle would sound as cheery to you as birds whistling in the morning. Especially on these chilly mornings when a cup of Lipton's just makes you feel like the sun was shining inside of you. And, folks, if you want a sunny disposition, you should try relaxing with a cup of Lipton tea after a hard job like, well, maybe washing out your window curtains. Yes, and what's more, you can help your friends feel right with the world, too, by serving them Lipton tea when they come to visit you. Lipton's always taste so tangy and heartwarming, never flat or wishy-washy. Yes, that brisk flavor makes all the difference in the world.
5: All right, friends, we've given you a chance to warm your blood. Now we fondly hope to turn it to ice again, with the help of our star, Boris Karloff. Oh, let's hear the second act of Inner Sanctum. We continue with the strange letter left by Gabriel Hornell.
1: Cleary watched in silent fascination as the cat screamed and leaped against the wall. Would he notice the new wallpaper in the dim light? Suddenly, the policeman turned to me.
3: Yes, I guess that noise is only the wind. Strange how like a wailing woman it can sound, isn't it?
1: Yes.
3: Well, I'll be leaving now. I guess it'll be all right for you to stay here. I'll make a report at headquarters about your wife.
1: It's very good of you, Cleary.
3: If she turns up, you'll let us know?
1: Yes, I'll let you know.
3: Good night, Mr. O'Neill.
1: Good night. He left. I locked the door and came back to the room. The room where my wife was entombed. Was she still alive inside the hollow of that wall? I listened all that night.
6: The wailing rose to a high, insane shriek, and then towards morning, it began to grow weaker, as though she were losing strength, and it seemed to die. The cat crept away. There was a merciful silence in the house. She was dead. She had to be by now. I sank down onto the sofa into a feverish sleep.
5: Somewhere a bell was tolling, calling the mourners to the grave.
6: Suddenly I sat bolt upright, shaking, trembling. I've been dreaming. The front doorbell was ringing. It was night again. How long had I slept? The house was silent. Oh, there was nothing to fear now. I ran to the door, opened it.
0: Hiya, kiddo.
6: Dorothy.
0: Well, are you going to keep me out here in the cold?
6: No, no. Come in. I haven't been feeling well, Dorothy.
0: Is that why you forgot our date tonight?
6: I must have overslept. What time is it?
0: 10:00.
6: 10? I must have slept clear through the day.
0: Well, aren't you glad to see me?
6: Glad? Why, yes, it's a delightful surprise.
0: No, that's more like you. Come here, kiddo. You've got the blues, but Dorothy will wipe them away. Give us a kiss. What's that?
6: Just the wind.
0: Oh, no, it can't be the wind.
6: This is a very old house, Dorothy. You sometimes hear strange noises.
0: Oh, I've never heard anything like that before. Sounds human.
6: Was she still alive? Even after 24 hours? Suddenly I realized that the doorbell was ringing again. There was a large pair of wooden sliding panel doors between the room that we were in and the vestibule that led to the street. I wasn't going to take any more chances.
0: There's someone at the door, Gabe.
6: Yes. You wait here, Dorothy.
0: What are you doing?
6: Closing these doors.
0: Why?
6: I'd advise you not to ask too many questions.
3: Evening, Mr. O'Neill.
6: Officer Cleary. Who are those men with you?
3: Hey, got something to show you, Mr. O'Neill. You'd better brace yourself. It's not going to be pleasant. All right, bring it in, boys. You can put it over there.
6: What? What is it?
3: It's a body. A woman. Just fished out of the river right near here. She can't be dead more than 24 hours.
6: My wife?
3: That's hard to say. You see, the body got caught in the propeller of a boat. It's not easy to recognize it. Unless it was examined by someone who knew her very well. Like yourself, of course.
6: Let me see it.
3: Take away the burlap. Look, Mr. O'Neill. I know. It's pretty bad. Is it your wife?
6: Agnes? Yes. Yes, of course. It's her.
3: You're sure now?
6: Yes, I'm sure. Positive.
3: All right, boys. Take it away. You can stay here, Mr. Arnett. I'll take care of everything down at headquarters. Good night.
6: Good night, Cleary. Luck, fate, whatever it is that seemed to control men's lives was playing directly into my hands. They'd never investigate now. The nightmare was over. This time I was really free. Suddenly, panel door opened. Dorothy was standing there, a curious smile on her lips.
0: I heard everything, kiddo.
6: You did?
0: So you were married.
6: No longer, Dorothy. My wife died. Suicide.
0: So I heard.
6: Now everything will be quite all right and we can get married in a few weeks. We'll have money, lots of money.
0: She left you plenty, eh?
6: She was very wealthy.
0: What's the matter?
7: Nothing.
8: Nothing? I see what happens to your face when you hear that wail. Did you kill her?
7: What are you talking about?
8: Did you murder her?
7: You heard what he said. She was found in the river.
8: You can fool a dumb copper, but you can't fool Dorothy. That wail is queer. Awfully queer. Look at what that cat's doing, will you? Jumping up on that wall like it's gone crazy. Yes, there's something about that wall. That's what the cat's trying to tell me. Something about the wall.
7: You better stay away from there, Dorothy.
8: I'm going to find out something.
7: Yeah, put that bookend down.
8: Not till I'm done with it, kiddo.
7: What are you doing there?
8: I'm going to break through that wall.
7: You crazy fool, stop it.
8: No!
7: Here, give me that thing.
8: You're too late, Gabe. I've broken a hole through and I'm going to look.
5: Now you've seen.
8: Yes. Is it the hand? The hand of a woman. It's her. Your wife.
5: Yes, Dorothy.
8: You murdered her.
5: Yes.
8: Well, ain't you the kid?
5: What are you going to do about it?
8: What do you think? I want money. Lots of... That rope.
5: Yes. This rope. It leaves no telltale traces.
8: Oh, no, kid. Didn't you get it? It was all a joke. No, don't come any closer.
5: Don't scream, Dorothy. It won't do you any good.
8: Gabe, listen to me. I don't want a cent. Not one penny. I love you. I love you, I tell you. I'll keep your secret. I'll do anything you want. Anything. That rope. Take it away from my neck. Don't, Gabe, in the name of heaven. Don't please.
1: She was dead. I took her body, put it in an old trunk in the storeroom of the cellar. I had to think of some plan, some way to get rid of those bodies. In my confusion, there was only one thing that I was certain of. I must never leave the house, not even for a minute. I never did. At nights, I would sit there, listening. Then it would come, the wail in the wall. I knew that after a week she couldn't be alive. What made the wail? Plans? I thought of a thousand plans, but all of them would mean that I had to leave the house, and if I left, someone would hear the wail and find out, just as Dorothy did. Fire. Yes, fire. That would do it. The idea danced like a flame in my mind. But no. They discovered charred bones of the skeletons among the wreckage. No, it wouldn't be worth it. The only way I could be safe was to stay there in the house. I stayed. I, who had risked everything for freedom.

0: One day, the doorbell tinkled. I opened it.
1: Mr. Harnell?
0: Yes?
1: I'm Mr. Crawford from the bank. May I come in?
0: Just in here, in the vestibule.
1: We've written to you a dozen times, but you've never replied.
0: What do you want?
1: Well, Mr. Harnell, you may not realize it, but you've overdrawn your account. The money your wife left is gone.
0: Gone? So short a time?
1: So short? Why, she died 40 years ago.
0: 40? It seems only yesterday.
1: We've been investigating. Even the grocer who used to supply your food no longer will extend you credit.
0: Well, what do you want with me? I'm not starving.
1: If you'd see your face, you'd realize that you are, Mr. Harnell. Now, if you'll only be reasonable, we can see to it that you get $250,000.
0: A quarter of a million? How?
1: By selling this house. It's become very valuable.
0: No. You get out of here. Get out!
1: But, Mr. Harnell...
0: Get out!
1: Very well.
0: He was right. I was starving. That night, when I heard the wailing begin again, I came to a decision. I had spent 40 years in the house. More punishment than criminals receive who've committed even worse crimes than mine. I'd take a chance. I opened the wall I'd sealed up 40 years ago. She was still there. But the wailing continued. Why? I looked into the tomb I made for her, and then I saw it. I saw this thing that had ruined my life. It was a tiny hole in the outside wall that I'd made when I first broke it open. The wind rushed through and made that horrible wail. What was the use? I took a match out of my pocket. I set its flame to the curtains. In a moment, the place would be an inferno. I decided to stay. I wanted to perish with the house. In death, at least I'd be free.

0: even then, freedom was denied me. They rescued me, brought me to this hospital. I had the nurse make inquiries from the police. She told me.
1: No, there was nothing unusual found among the ashes. Everything was burned to a fine powder.
0: If I had only set fire to the house 40 years ago. But no matter. The window is open. And it's 18 stories to the ground. I will soon...

0: Everybody's dead but the cat. And we overlooked him because we couldn't find him. Of course, I'm sorry that that wall made such an unpleasant noise, such a tuneless wailing. We tried to teach it to whistle the new Lipton tea jingle, but we didn't have time, eh, Mary?
1: Now, you just stop teasing me, because I'm not going to talk about the Lipton jingle now. No, and I'm not going to talk about Lipton tea either. Instead, the Lipton people want me to remind you folks about something important. I mean the Victory Loan Drive. You know, friends, we've been buying bonds for many years now. But this drive is in some ways the most important. Because if a job is worth doing, then it's worth finishing. The bonds you buy now won't buy weapons. No, this time the money will help bring our boys home. It will also help take care of our wounded soldiers, provide them with the finest medical care in the world. And, friends, we can certainly do no less. And the victory bonds you buy now will help launch our veterans into a safe and secure post-war world, the kind of world they've been fighting for. Yes, you're helping others and yourself, too, every time you buy a victory bond. So buy all you can, won't you?
0: All right, friends. Until we meet at some haunted house, here's a parting thought. Don't seal your wife in a wall. That won't keep her quiet. Oh, by the way, this month's Inner Sanctum mystery novel is Devil in the Bush by Matthew Head. Yes, and next week's Inner Sanctum story, directed by Hyman Brown and brought to you by Lipton Tea and Lipton Soup. Next week's story is about a man who gets hunches. His hunches are about death. He's sure he's going to be killed. Not by poison or fire or strangling. Nothing simple like that. No, our character has a nice, interesting death waiting for him. Oh, if you'd like to be in at the death, drop in next Tuesday. And now it's time to close the squeaking door, so good night. Pleasant dreams.
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0: From the far horizons of the unknown come transcribed tales of new dimensions in time and space. 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
1: X minus one...
0: Tonight's story, Dr. Grimshaw's Sanitarium. What you will hear in the next half hour represents either a magnificent hoax or the true explanation of the famous Grimshaw Sanitarium scandal which made the headlines back in 1947. The manuscript upon which this account is based was removed by the New York State Police from a fountain pen cover found in the doorway to Dr. Grimshaw's study. We offer this manuscript as evidence only. Whether it is authentic or not, you must judge for yourselves.
2: My name is John Dougherty. I'm a graduate of Hamilton College, class of 34, a member of Theta Alpha. I'm one of those fools who wanted some excitement in life, so instead of going into my father's shoe business, I became a private detective. These are facts. You can check them if you like. The rest of what I write here is so fantastic that I don't expect it to be believed. If anyone should find this manuscript and read it, all I ask is that you notify Miss Millicent Armbruster of 299 Wallace Avenue, Buffalo, that Johnny Dougherty is dead. On the evening of July 1st, Miss Armbruster and I were driving to a wedding. Not our own, although I wish it had been. It was Sunday, and in order to avoid traffic, I took the Old Mill Road, a single-lane dirt affair that runs past the Gowanda Cemetery.
3: Johnny, aren't you going too fast?
2: Not for this road. There isn't a thing around except some tombstones and...
3: Johnny, the gate to the cemetery.
2: Well, what about it?
3: That hearse, look out! Look out!
2: We skidded for about 20 feet and slammed into the back of the hearse. The two rear doors buckled and snapped open. It was a freak. A huge oak coffin with brass handles tipped up and began slowly to slide back toward us.
3: Oh, how horrible.
2: You stay right here, baby. You okay, Mac?
4: You don't pay much attention to speed limits, do you, Jack?
2: Now, look, let's not get hung up on who was right and who was wrong. I was going too fast and you were traveling without lights after dark.
4: Let's see your driver's license.
2: Right here.
4: Private eye, eh?
2: Now, if you don't mind, who does this joy wagon belong to?
4: Gowanda Funeral Service. It's being rented to Grimshaw.
2: Who?
4: Grimshaw from the private sanitarium.
2: Mind if I ask what you were doing after dark coming out of a cemetery with a wooden kimono?
4: We're moving one of Grimshaw's patients to a new grave.
2: They always travel like this?
4: Look, Hawkshaw, how about skipping the third degree and giving me a hand getting this box back in the wagon?
2: A pleasure. Better screw on that cover again. It's going to slide off.
4: Let's get it in the hearse first.
2: Okay, Junior. You get on that end.
4: Okay. You ready?
2: Yeah, lift.
4: Just slide it.
2: Oh, brother, who's in there, King Kong?
4: Look out for the cover.
2: I told you that would happen. What's the guy's name, Junior?
4: Oh, why don't you ask him, Sherlock Holmes?
2: A real wise guy, huh? I've got half a mind to report this accident.
4: Yeah, well, go ahead. See where it gets here. Now, if you'll pardon me, I'll deliver the body.
3: Everything all right, Johnny?
2: I thought so until a few seconds ago. Listen, Millie, can you sit here in the car for another 5 minutes?
3: Where are you going?
2: For a stroll through the cemetery.
3: Oh, Johnny, stop making jokes.
2: When we lifted that coffin back on the meat wagon, I got a good look inside it.
3: Ew.
2: Yeah, exactly how I felt. I figured we'd knock the stuffing out of the corpse, only I didn't expect the stuffing to be sand.
3: What?
2: Yes. That wasn't a body, that was a dummy stuffed with sand, a dummy with a wax face.
3: Johnny!
2: Which brings up an interesting question. Who's supposed to be in that box, and, just where is the dead man spending his time? Sometimes in my business, when things drop off, you have to go out and, dig up new clients. My next case was a gentleman named Harlan Ward Sr., a wealthy automobile manufacturer. I'd gotten his name off his son's tombstone.
5: Are you trying to tell me, Dougherty, that my son Harlan
1: Was never buried at Gowanus Cemetery?
2: Exactly, Mr. Wood.
1: But why?
2: Maybe if you'll tell me the circumstances surrounding your son's death, I can help answer that.
1: My son was a rather impetuous young man. Tall, good-looking. After his graduation from Princeton, he began drinking quite heavily. After he got into a couple of scrapes, we sent him to Dr. Grimshaw's sanitarium in the hopes that he could be cured. While my wife and I were in Europe, we received word that he died, buried at Gowanus in our absence. Last week, my wife and I decided to have his body removed to the family vault here at Short Hills.
2: How'd your son die?
1: Suicide.
2: You never saw the body?
1: No. We couldn't get back from Europe in time. Now you tell me that his coffin contains a dummy. How do I know this whole thing isn't a plan to fleece me?
2: You don't. But you're a rich man, Mr. Ward, and you're perfectly willing to take a chance that I'm on the level and that your son may still be alive.
1: You sound very sure of yourself.

0: sense, Dr. Grimshaw. How long does a cure usually take?
1: That, of course, depends on the degree of alcoholism. This is my assistant, Dr. Voynoch.
0: How do you do?
2: How do you do?
1: We are accepting Mr. Dorothy as a patient. Better place him in the ward with Mr. Kay and Mr. Creakey. Mr. Kay is a long-term patient, Mr. Dorothy. A highly intelligent man, formerly a professor of plant pathology. Mr. Creakey suffers mild delusions. I think you'll find him rather amusing.
0: After about 3 days, my roommates Arthur Kay and Creakey got used to me. And we even began to play three-handed bridge. Kay was a chronic dope addict, an intelligent, sensitive man. Creakey was nothing but a clown. He kept a big black cat named the Professor, which he talked to as if it were human.
3: And so I said to her, "My dear Countess, if you don't like the company of my cat, then you don't like me." She looked at me as if I were insane. But of course the joke was on her because I was. Eh, Professor? The Professor is very sociable. Excellent company.
4: Except when he kills birds and deposits them in your bed. He's nothing but a feline murderer as far as I'm concerned.
3: See? You have insulted him, Mr. K.
0: Come here, Professor. Let's make friends. How about giving me your paw?
5: Oh! Scratched me, you black devil.
3: You insulted him. You hurt his feelings.
0: Well, just keep him away from me.
3: It will be a pleasure. I would advise you not to insult him again. Good afternoon and evening.
0: Is he always as nuts as that?
4: Ever since I've been here.
0: What's his problem?
4: Manic depressive. And a little paranoid, too.
0: How long have you been here, Arthur?
4: 2 years. I left for a while, but I couldn't stay away from the junk, so I committed myself again.
0: Did you, happen to know a patient here named Harlan Ward?
4: Why do you ask that? Did you know him?
0: I met him socially a few times. I understand he died here.
4: So the newspapers said. I wouldn't know.
0: Suicide, wasn't it?
4: Was it?
0: You're being pretty careful, aren't you?
4: Mr. Doherty, what would you say if I were to tell you that I don't believe Harlan Ward is dead?
0: What makes you so certain?
4: He used to share this room with us. He slept in the same bed you now use.
0: I see.
4: He was an alcoholic. Doing quite well, too, from what I could observe. We all expected him to go home soon. Then one evening he had a violent fight with Creakey. Creakey accused him of snooping or something. Later that night, Grimshaw and Voyner took him out.
0: Where?
4: Where they take all the special treatment cases. To the charity clinic. It's that small building on the other side of the stone wall. A few days later, we read about his death. Suicide, they said.
0: Just what makes you think he's still alive, Arthur?
4: This? About a month ago, I was in the garden next to the wall that separates us from the charity clinic. Suddenly, I thought I heard a sound, like a child whimpering. It stopped. And a moment later, this note came over the wall, wrapped around a stone.
0: What's it say?
4: Help me, for God's sake, Harlan Ward.
0: Arthur, how would you like to have some fun?
4: Like what?
0: Like sneaking out tonight and going over the wall? To the charity ward? What do you say? It would break the monotony a little.
4: I suppose there's no real harm in it.
0: Of course not. I'd go alone, but I'll need help scaling the wall. Will you do it?
4: All right. I'll go with you.
0: Give me your hand and I'll lift you. Be careful when you drop. Ready?
4: Go ahead. There's the charity building over there. The one with the lights in the basement window.
0: Come on. Let's crawl over. Maybe we can see something. Shh, shh. Listen. Can you make out what he's saying?
4: No, I can barely hear. Good Lord.
0: What was that?
4: Probably some patient having the DTs.
0: Let's have a look. Easy, it wouldn't do to get caught now.
4: See anything?
0: Some sort of laboratory. I can see Grimshaw.

0: point in something else. What? There's a child with its back toward me.
1: Now, take it quietly. It will be easier.
2: Please, no.
1: It will all be over soon. You won't remember anything.
2: No, I don't want
3: to
2: go.
3: Why not give it to him?
2: No, no.
3: Shut him up, boy, now.
0: Good Lord. What was it? What did he do to that child?
4: Mother, that wasn't a child. It was a midget. The smallest midget I've ever seen.
0: What were they doing?
4: Trying to give it some sort of injection. When it resisted, Boyna knocked it out.
0: What do you suppose they were doing to it?
4: I don't know, Arthur. All I know is that when it fell, it had the face of Harlan Ward.
5: All the way back to our room, my brain was working like some frantic pinball machine. Only the score somehow wouldn't add up. The pieces were there, all right. A crazy old doctor, a brutal assistant, a private sanitarium, and a midget with a dead man's face. I thought that when I got back to our room, I'd have some time to think about it. I'd forgotten about our friend, the happiness boy, Count Crakey.
6: Meow.
7: Ah. So, I caught you.
5: Fine, you've caught us. Now, how about crawling back into the woodwork like a good little count?
7: Where were you?
5: Mink hunting. Arthur and I like to go mink hunting at night.
7: You make fun of Count Crakey? I shall report you to Dr. Voina.
5: You'd better not if you know it's good for you.
7: So, you threaten me. Me, Count Crakey. I shall scream for help. Help! Help!
8: Did you hurt him?
5: Just knocked him out.
8: What do we do now?
5: Put him to bed. Hope that when he wakes up in the morning, he's forgotten the whole thing.
8: And if he hasn't?
5: He's too crazy for them to take seriously anyway. Come on, let's get him back into bed. To sleep in my own room. And the next thing I felt was the sharp jab of the hypodermic needle in my left arm.
9: Hold it.
10: It'll be useless to struggle, Mr. Dorothy. In a moment, your motor nerves will be completely paralyzed.
4: What's this about, Grimshaw?
10: I might ask the same of you. My good friend Count Crakey informs me you and Mr. K decided to do some snooping earlier tonight. He followed you and saw you climb the wall.
4: Crakey's insane.
7: Mr. Dorothy, that is a matter of opinion.
4: Crakey, what is this?
7: Perhaps my assistant, Dr. Grimshaw, would be good enough to explain.
4: Assistant?
7: Yes. You see, I am the actual head of the Grimshaw Sanatorium.
10: Count Crakey feigns many delusions, Mr. Dorothy. But in this case, he is telling the truth. Count Crakey is actually Professor Ernst Hassler. Professor Hassler and I worked together in the Berlin Neurological Institute before and during the last war.
7: Unfortunately, my political affiliations with the Third Reich were under investigation by the War Crimes Commission. However, Dr. Grimshaw managed to smuggle me into this country, where I masqueraded as a mental patient, in order that we might continue certain experiments which were interrupted by the American Army.
4: I can imagine the sort of experiments you conducted.
10: You and your friend Mr. K will discover their exact nature very shortly, Mr. Dorothy. It is a magnificent opportunity to serve science.
5: I passed out. And the next thing I knew, I was coming to in a different room. And hearing the voices of Voina, Grimshaw, and Crakey, as if from a great distance.
7: Pituitrin.
1: Pituitrin.
7: 4 cc's.
1: 4 cc's.
7: How are the measurements?
1: Reducing rapidly.
7: We'll operate at once. Have Voina start the anesthesia.
1: Very well, Doctor. Come back.

0: When I came to again, I had a blinding headache. I began to wonder if Crakey and Grimshaw weren't doing something to drive me insane, because I lost all sense of perspective. The room seemed to grow in size. I don't know how much time passed, but one day Crakey came into the room with a bundle in his arms about the size of a newborn baby. The bundle was my friend, Arthur Kay. And worse yet, I was exactly the same size that he was.
1: Let me out of here. Let me out.
2: Allow me to congratulate you, gentlemen. How are you feeling?
1: You dirty monster.
2: I'm disappointed, gentlemen. Do you not feel privileged to be a part of an experiment that will place me at the very top rank of the world's endocrinologists?
1: What are you doing to us, you madman?
2: It has long been established, gentlemen, that dwarfism and giantism result from injury to or malfunction of the pituitary and thyroid glands. The interlock between these glands was thought to be a hormone. I have discovered that this was incorrect. It was an enzyme. An enzyme I isolated some years ago. I was well on the way to synthesis in Germany when the surrender interrupted me. The interruption also limited the number and type of subjects on whom I could experiment. I was forced to find others.
1: Such as Harlan Ward?
2: Mr. Ward was only a control experiment.
1: I suppose you plan the same for us?
2: No, gentlemen. For you, I have reserved a special privilege. You, gentlemen, will be the first to test the full effects of the enzyme. In short, I intend that you, Mr. Kay, and you, Mr. Doherty, when the experiment is completed, will emerge as perfectly healthy, normal individuals. Except, of course, that you will be only 5 inches tall.
0: The days and nights that followed were a living nightmare. A nightmare from which Arthur and I awoke for brief periods to find ourselves in a strange new world. A huge, frightening world where everything seemed enlarged 100 times. When we finally emerged, we found ourselves imprisoned in a tiny mouse cage. Judging by the relative size of things, we could not have been more than 5 inches tall. Now we realized the experiment was at an end. That from now on, it was either escape or be destroyed.
3: How's it coming, Arthur? Another moment. I think I'll have this lock worked loose. And if we escape, then what?
4: We'll worry about that after we get out of this mouse cage.
3: Suppose we don't make it.
4: At least you've written the story on that scrap of paper. Someone may find it and read it.
3: Nobody will believe it.
4: Then why did you bother to write it?
3: I don't know. I suppose I want the world to know what happened to me.
4: That does it. Help me push the door open.
3: Now what?
4: The first job is getting down to the floor. I think we can make it by sliding down the telephone cord. Are you game?
3: Go ahead. I'm right behind you.
4: Easy now.
3: Look out!
4: That does it. Now, if we can figure out a way to get out of the room.
3: Well, that should be... Uh-oh. Listen.
4: Somebody's coming.
3: It must be Crakey. We've got to hide.
4: Here. The grate in the fireplace.
3: He'll kill us if he finds us.
4: Be quiet.
2: Well, my friends, time for feeding. I trust that you... So, you have managed to break out. It won't do, you know. There is no way you could have gotten out of the room with the door and window locked. I know you are in here. I would advise you to save yourselves trouble and give up. Very well, my tiny friends. If you prefer to play the game of cat and mouse, then I shall be happy to furnish the cat. There is no way you can get out.
3: What now? He's gone for the cat.
4: If that monster ever gets in here, we're goners. There must be...
3: Wait a minute. What?
4: You see that thin strand of wire running along the molding?
3: What about it?
4: It's the automatic fire alarm. When the alarm is tripped by a fire or short circuit, all the locks are sprung. So that the patients can escape from their rooms. If I can short that wire before Crakey lets the cat into the building,
3: let's go.
4: There's a tiny sliver of steel from the cage on the floor. I'll work with that. You keep an ear to the door.
3: Go ahead.
4: This insulation is tough as rawhide. Life is stuck.
3: Hurry up, Arthur, for God's sake. There it is. Stand away. I'm going to short it. Ready?
4: Okay.
3: We made it. There goes the door. Let's make a run for it down the hall. If we can get to the garden, we've got a chance.
4: I smell smoke. The short may have actually started a fire. Come on.
3: Wait a minute. I have to go back. The manuscript.
4: Don't be a fool. There's no time. Come on.
3: You go
4: ahead. I'll catch up.
5: Hurry up. I'll wait in the hall.
4: Only a second. I've got it. Come on. There's nothing to stop us now. Arthur? Where are you? It's funny. Arthur?

0: This is the record found in a fountain pen cover in the burned-out hallway of Dr. Grimshaw's sanitarium. There's nothing to add, except that the fire which destroyed the sanitarium and killed so many of its occupants, including Dr. Grimshaw and Dr. Voyna, was definitely of incendiary nature. It is believed by the fire chief that some small creature, possibly a mouse, chewed the insulation off the wire and short-circuited the system. The two patients, John Doherty and Arthur Kay, vanished completely after the fire, and their remains were never found. Whether the manuscript which you have just heard is authentic, or whether it was the work of one of the more demented inmates of the sanitarium, we leave to your judgment.
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Do not break the stillness of this moment. For this is a time of mystery. A time when imagination is free and moves forward swiftly, silently. This is The Haunting Hour.

Nocturne. Exceedingly strange is this world, and of all the things in it, the strangest are the ways of men. There are those who harbor up bitterness, along whose network of nerves, taut as fiddle strings, lurks the primordial passion which branded Cain. And there are those whose thoughts are like lighted shadows against the stars, and the fiber of whose individuality throbs to beauty and the revelation of music. This is the story of two men, and of the role a piece of music and a searing flame played in their destiny.

0: Two men, Matt and Stuart Bannock, twin brothers held together by the tenuous cobweb of blood ties, but poles apart in the warp of their lives. Matt, brooding and neurotic. Stuart, teeming with vigor, brilliant as a shaft of morning sunlight. That is Stuart playing.
1: You're always playing that infernal piece. Why, Stuart, why?
2: Matt, you've asked me that before. I like it. It's my favorite. You'd understand if you were a musician.
1: That's right. Rub it in. You're a musician and I'm not. I can't play a note.
2: Matt.
1: So you're talented and I'm not.
2: I didn't mean it that way.
1: You're admired by everyone and I'm not. And no matter what you meant. The fact is, I'm just a forgotten half of twin brothers. Everything conspires against me.
2: Matt, come on. You just haven't found yourself yet, that's all.
1: Haven't found myself. I find that I've been robbed.
2: Robbed?
1: Yes, my dear Stuart, robbed. And apparently there's nothing I can do about it.
2: What are you talking about?
1: Nothing.
2: But Matt, you've never said anything to me about it. When did it happen?
1: When we were born.
2: Afraid I don't follow you.
1: That's the trouble. I followed you. You were born first, ahead of me.
2: Sure, by all of 10 minutes, but what of it? I don't see that that means anything.
1: Oh, naturally, you wouldn't. Those who ride never understand why those who walk are footsore. Those who possess don't understand the hunger of those in want.
2: Matt, you're talking in riddles. What are you trying to say?
1: I say you're a robber, a thief.
2: I...
1: Yes, you, my own twin brother. You're stolen from me.
2: Matt, I don't understand. What have I taken from you?
1: Talent. Personality. Intangible things that mark the difference between one man and another.
2: Talent. Personality. Afraid I'm confused. I don't know what you're talking about.
1: Did you ever wonder why people have no trouble telling us apart?
2: No, I can't say that I have.
1: Look. Here we are, twins. Identical twins. We look alike in every respect. Yet no one ever calls you Matt or me Stuart. Do you know why?
2: Why?
1: Because they can sense the difference between us, that's why. Because the man who has and the man has not.
2: Oh, don't look so amazed, Stuart.
1: It's true. You're the one who has, and I'm the one who has not. And the things I lack are the qualities you have in overabundance. Strength, imagination, vigor and talent, all the things that you've robbed from me.
2: Matt, you're not making sense.
1: Oh, yes, I am. I've thought it all out carefully. I've had years to do it, Stuart, and now I know.
2: Now you know what?
1: That a person is born with just so much luck or strength or talent. With twins, it has to be divided. There isn't quite enough of everything to go around, so one twin takes more than his fair share. He robs the other, just as you've robbed me, Stuart.
2: It's quite a theory, Matt.
1: It's a fact. A fact from which there can be only one escape for me.

0: Mavis?
1: Yes, Matt?
0: Well, that is, you look very lovely today.
1: Oh, thank you, kind sir.
0: Well, you're always beautiful.
1: Such flattery.
0: It isn't flattery. You know I mean it. Mavis, you know how I feel about you.
1: Please, Matt, we've gone all through that before.
0: I can't help it, Mavis. I love you. I'd do anything for you. I'd even kill for you.
1: Matt!
0: Yes, I'd kill for you. I can't stand the thought of some other man possessing you. I tell you, I won't allow it.
1: Please, please, Matt, you're all excited.
0: Well, why shouldn't I be? You expect me to stand by and do nothing while another man steals all the things that I want?
1: No one is taking anything from you, Matt. I just don't love you, that's all.
0: Tell me the truth, Mavis. Is there someone else?
1: Yes.
0: I thought so. I thought so. He always stands in the way of my happiness.
1: He? But I haven't said who it is.
0: You don't have to. I know.
1: Well, then you must be psychic.
0: Don't joke, Mavis. It isn't funny. Not to me.
1: I'm sorry.
0: Everyone is always sorry for me. Poor Matt, they say. He's not at all like Stuart, his twin brother. Oh, poor Matt. Isn't it too bad he isn't a musician, too? Oh, poor Matt.
1: Oh, Matt, please.
0: It's Stuart you love, isn't it?
1: I didn't say.
0: You don't have to. I can see it in your eyes. Why are you afraid to tell me?
1: I don't know. Maybe it's because of what I see in your eyes. I'll tell you what. I'll make you a promise. As soon as the news of my engagement is ready to be released, you'll be the first to know.
0: Thanks.
1: No. Now do you feel like killing anyone?
0: Yes, more than ever.

0: Mavis?
1: Yes, Stuart.
0: Well, that is, you look very lovely today.
1: Thank you, kind sir.
0: But then you're always beautiful. Mavis, what's the matter? You look faint.
1: Oh, it's nothing. I just remembered something that someone else said.
0: You mean there are others crazy enough to think you're beautiful, too?
1: So I've been led to believe.
0: I thought I was the only one.
1: You are the only one.
0: Oh, Mavis, Mavis, darling. I love you.
1: And I love you.
0: Oh, this is wonderful. You're wonderful. Everything's wonderful. I want to tell the whole world about us.
1: Oh, but I promised to let someone be the first to know.
0: Who is it? Anyone I know?
1: It's a, Stuart.
0: Hmm?
1: You will be careful, won't you?
0: Careful? Careful of what, dear?
1: Of, it's nothing. I guess I'm just being silly.
0: No, you're adorable. Come here. Still feel silly?
1: No. Oh, but, Stuart, darling.
0: Yes, dear?
1: Do be careful. For my sake, please.

0: Who's there? I said, who's there?
1: It's I.
0: Oh, Matt. Had me worried for a moment. I didn't know who it was. Guess I'm kind of nervous tonight. Mavis said something about being... Well, Matt. Matt, what's that you're carrying?
1: A bottle.
0: What's in it?
1: A liquid.
0: A what?
1: Gasoline. Matt! Matt, what's the big idea? See this match in my hand? That ought to give you your answer.
0: Matt, that's dangerous.
1: For you, not for me. What are you saying? You won't rob me this time, Stuart. You've taken talent and personality from me. Now you want the girl I love.
0: But...
1: I can't stand the thought of some other man possessing Mavis, I tell you, and I won't allow it.
0: Matt, I didn't know.
1: Well, you do now! I'm going to set the house on fire, and you're going to be burned alive, dear brother.
0: Matt!
1: You can't get out! The flames will have you trapped there in the corner, but I can get out. I'm standing here by the door. Matt! Matt, don't strike that match. Goodbye, Stuart. I'm paying you back for robbing me.
0: Matt,
1: all I have to do is throw the burning match into the liquid at your feet. Like this.

0: in there?
1: Oh, my fiance is in there. Let go of me, officer, please.
0: Sorry, but no one can go into that house. It's a solid mass of flames.
1: Please, please.
0: Nothing doing.
2: Look, there's somebody at the window.
0: He's going

0: night. He's still alive. I'm going to call an ambulance. And what do you want?
1: May I see him?
0: You better not, lady.
1: Oh, but please,
0: you happen to know the people who lived in this house?
1: Yes. My fiancé and his twin brother. Oh, let me see which it is.
0: Well, all right. There. Do you recognize him? Well, which is it?
1: I don't know.

0: Matt and Stuart Bannock, twin brothers, yet different as day and night. Matt, bitter and neurotic. Stuart, a brilliant pianist whose favorite music is one of Chopin's nocturnes. Both are in love with Mavis, who loves Stuart. Matt believes he has been robbed of talent and personality by being born a twin. He sets fire to the Bannock house to kill Stuart, but he too is trapped in the flames. One man leaps from the burning building. Which is it? Matt or Stuart?
1: And the chief says there's no doubt it was a case of arson.
2: That so?
1: Yep. We found the fellow who sold the gasoline. He swears it was Matt Bannock who bought it.
2: He's positive, huh?
1: Yep. Says he knew both Stuart and Matt all their lives. Has never mistaken one for the other.
2: Makes the case pretty easy then, doesn't it, Kelly?
1: Bain, how long you been on the arson squad?
3: Oh, about 2 months.
1: Well, Bain, when you've been on it as long as I have, you'll know there's no such thing as a really easy case.
2: We've got the survivor, haven't we?
1: Yep. Got him under guard in the hospital.
2: Then all we have to do is identify him. What's so tough about that?
1: Oh, nothing. Nothing at all. Except the guys were identical twins and this fellow's badly banged up. And nobody knows whether it's Matt or Stuart.
2: No way of identifying him? By fingerprints or something?
1: No, we've checked everywhere. Their prints have never been filed.
2: Well,
1: Yeah, go on, I'm listening.
2: Why can't we get him to talk and identify himself?
1: We've tried that. He talks all right. He'll talk your arm off if you let him. But getting him to make sense, that's a different story.
4: Mavis? Mavis?
5: Yes?
4: I want Mavis. I love Mavis. Will you tell her that when you see her?
5: Yes, I'll tell her.
4: Make her come to me. Without her, I'm lost and everything is wasted.
5: Oh, try to rest, please.
4: You're not like Mavis.
5: Shh, shh. Now, you must be quiet so you can get well.
4: Shall I tell you a secret? I love her. Everybody loves her, but I love her most.
5: She loves you, too.
4: How do you know? Who told you? Go away. Tell Mavis I want her.
5: I'll bring her to you if you just go to sleep. And when you wake, she'll be here beside you.
4: Tell her I love her. I'll sleep if you promise to tell Mavis I love her.
5: Yes. Yes, I promise. Now, close your eyes.
1: And that's why we can't get him to identify himself. He doesn't talk sense. His mind's deranged.
2: I see.
1: Well, you got any more brilliant ideas on how we can find out if he's Matt or if he's Stuart?
2: Well,
1: go on, I'm still listening. I got nothing else to do.
2: Have you asked the doctors at the hospital how long it'll be before he recovers his senses?
1: Of course we asked the doctors. That's one of the first things we did when we found we couldn't get anything out of the man ourselves.
2: What'd they say?
1: Oh, they were very helpful. Very helpful indeed. They said, as far as they could tell, he might be like that the rest of his life.
2: Gee, that's tough.
1: And then again, he might snap out of it at any time. A shock or something might restore his mind to normal.
2: That gives us some hope. See, Kelly, do you mind if I go along with you the next time you go to the hospital to see him?
1: No, not at all, not at all. What have I got to lose? There it is. 802. This is his room.
6: Wasted, I tell you. She won't let it. She won't let it. She's good.
1: Listen to her.
6: She won't. It's dark most of the time. Lights go out. She makes it bright again.
2: Kind of gives me the creeps.
6: Tell her to make it bright again. Tell
1: Hello.
6: Her.
1: Hello.
6: Someone's here.
1: How are you feeling?
6: I don't know you. Who are you?
1: Oh, just a couple of friends. Who are you?
6: You wouldn't understand. It's the darkness, but she makes
1: Isn't
6: it bright.
1: That poor devil.
6: She's Mavis, and I...
2: You're Matt.
6: I...
2: You're Matt, aren't you?
6: I'm Matt.
2: Huh?
6: I'm tired.
2: But you are Matt Bannock. We know that now.
6: I love Mavis.
2: Stop bluffing. You're Matt Bannock. You know you are.
6: I know I am. I am Matt Bannock. Yes. Yes, I am Matt Bannock. I'm Matt Bannock, and I've been robbed. Mavis. Mavis makes the darkness bright.
2: Stop that.
6: I...
2: Now repeat after me. I am Matt Bannock. Go on, say it.
6: I am...
1: It's no use being his crack.
2: I think he's faking. What's your name?
6: I'm Stuart Bannock. I'm Stuart Bannock, and I have everything because
2: What's your name?
6: I'm Matt Bannock. I'm Matt, and I've been robbed of my heritage.
2: What's your name?
6: I love Mavis. I love Mavis because she makes everything right.
2: Oh, I give up. He's
6: I love...
1: Yeah,
6: I love...
1: Get out of here.
6: I love Mavis.
1: Well, Matt Bannock or Stuart Bannock, whichever he is leaving the hospital today.
6: Yeah.
1: Girl Mavis has taken him to her home.
2: Why?
1: Well, it seems she and Stuart became engaged the very day of the fire. She doesn't know whether this fellow is Matt or Stuart, but she isn't taking any chances. You know how loyal women can be.
2: Yeah.
1: I'd like to forget the whole case, but the chief won't stand for that. He won't rest or let us rest till he proves who the survivor is.
2: Yeah. But even if he is Matt, we can't get a conviction. The man is mentally unbalanced.
1: Or else he's putting on a darn good act. And an act always has a flaw that shows up in time. But whatever it is, he's still getting away with murder.
5: You're home now. This is your new home.
6: Home?
5: Yes.
6: I am home.
5: Yes. This is where you'll get well and strong again.
6: Strong? I will be strong again.
5: You see? You've spoken two rational sentences in succession.
6: Home.
5: Maybe the association of ideas and objects will help. Come along. Come along with me. That's it.
6: I like to be home. I like to be home.
5: Now, sit right down here. That's it. Look what's in front of you. See? It's a piano.
6: Piano?
5: Yes, a piano. Play it. Play the piano.
6: Piano.
5: Watch me. See? Like this. Now you do that.
6: Piano.
5: Here. Let me help you. Put your hands on the keys. Like this. That's it. Now play. Please.
6: Piano.
5: Please try. Try again.

0: Here, drink this glass of milk.
1: If you see Mavis, you tell her I love her.
0: Yes, I'll tell her. But first, take this glass. There, that's better. Oh, I'm so sorry for you.
1: Everyone is always sorry for me.
0: What?
1: I don't want to drink this. I'm tired. I'm tired of this.
0: Oh, you sound like
1: me. Tired of it all. Robbed of talent and personality.
0: Oh, no, it can't be.
1: I said robbed.
0: Don't wave your arm like that. You're allowed to upset the table.
1: I can't stand the thought of some other man possessing Mavis.
0: Matt's words.
1: Robbed.
0: He said that the day you...
1: I won't allow it.
0: Oh, be careful of that table. There's a burning chafing dish on it.
1: I tell you, I won't allow it.
0: Oh, the table. Now you've overturned it.
1: I won't allow it.
0: The rug.
1: I won't.
0: The rug is on fire. It's on fire. Get out of the way. Get out of the way while I put out this fire. Stand over there. Stand over there by the piano. There. The fire is out. Do you hear? The fire is out.
1: Fire? Fire?
0: Don't come near me. Stay there by the piano. Yes, by the piano.
1: Piano.

Exceedingly strange is this world, and of all the things in it, the strangest are the ways of men. This is the story of two men, and of the role a piece of music and a searing flame played in their destiny. Two men, Matt and Stuart Bennett, twin brothers, held together by the tenuous cobweb of blood ties, but poles apart in the warp of their lives. Matt, brooding and neurotic. Stuart, teeming with vigor, brilliant as a shaft of morning sunlight.

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For mystery is a strange companion, a living memory in The Haunting Hour.

0: Had a hard day at the office? Backache from bending over a hot stove all day? Want to get away from it all?
1: We offer you escape.
0: It is midnight, and you are alone. Suddenly, the room is plunged into darkness. You sit frozen with terror because something is there behind you. Something you feared would come. Something from which you must escape.
1: Escape, produced and directed by William N. Robeson, and carefully plotted to free you from the four walls of today for a half hour of high adventure.
0: Tonight, we escape to London, and a world made strange and terrifying by the workings of an ancient barbaric curse, as Montague R. James tells it in his weird story, Casting the Runes.

0: My name is Edward Dunning. I'm a scientist. I'm used to dealing with facts, not fairy tales. I'm regarded as Britain's leading authority on medieval life. And as such, I've studied much of the ancient fears and barbaric superstitions of those times. I should have been the first to scoff at any suggestion that the ancient powers of evil, the black magic of Teutonic days, could be believed and practiced in the 20th century. A few weeks ago, I should have laughed had you told me that a curse, a hex, could kill a man. Today, I cannot laugh. It has happened to a man I know of. And now, it's happening to me. My first presentment of danger came on that day a few weeks ago when I dropped in to see Alfred Smythe, Secretary of the National Science Association, and found him in a state of irritation.
1: Blast it all, Dunning. I almost wish you hadn't been so brutally honest in your report on that Carswell paper.
2: Why? What's the trouble?
1: Oh, he's such a frightful fellow. He's raising a terrible row.
2: You mean Carswell himself?
1: Yes, it's bad enough a vicious charlatan like that calling himself a scientist. But now he's taking all his vindictiveness out on me.
2: Sorry, old chap. It's really me he'd like to get at.
1: As a matter of fact, that's just what his last letter was about. He wants to know what supposed authority wrote the report rejecting his paper.
2: You didn't give him my name.
1: Heavens, no. As a matter of fact, Dunning, I haven't and I won't, and for a very special reason. Call it silly, call it crazy, call it what you will. I have an uncanny feeling about that man Carswell.
2: Hmm? Why?
1: Do you know anything about him?
2: Nothing. I've never seen him. I only know that he wrote a paper called The Truth of Alchemy. It was hopeless.
1: Precisely. And why was it hopeless?
2: Well, besides being abominably written, it was supposed to prove that alchemy, black magic, and such rot actually exists. I think the man really believes it.
1: Undoubtedly he does, and that's what I mean. He lives in an isolated old house in Warwickshire. He's rarely seen elsewhere, and in his whole career, he's written only two things. This paper and The History of Witchcraft, published 10 years ago.
2: Yes, of course. I remember now. So that's the man.
1: Yes, and that book was even worse than this paper. The man has a warped mind. I'm sure he's tried every unhealthy experiment in alchemy, witchcraft, and black magic. There's no telling to what lengths of vindictiveness a man like that might go.
2: Well, it does sound a bit queer, but...
1: Not queer, Dunning. Evil.
2: Oh, come. Man has a right to believe what he likes. He has a right to be angry with me. Yet I've glibly scoffed at the man's life's work.
1: Well, perhaps I'm being overly suspicious and imaginative, but I think there's more than anger involved here, Edward.
2: Hmm?
1: This may sound fantastic to you, but, well, John Harrington wrote the report condemning that witchcraft book of Carswell's 10 years ago. 3 months later, Harrington was dead.
2: Hmm. But, Alfred, what's the connection?
1: Harrington died under very peculiar circumstances. He was walking home alone late one night, and suddenly he screamed, broke into a run, lost his hat and stick, and climbed up a tree. A dead branch gave way. He fell and broke his neck. No one's ever been able to explain why it happened.
2: Come now, Alfred, surely you're not suggesting...
1: Oh, I don't know what I'm suggesting. I only know that after he reviewed Carswell's book, John Harrington didn't have a moment's peace. Now you've written an unfavorable review of this paper. If I were you, I should keep that fact well hidden.
2: Oh, Alfred, well, that's ridiculous.
0: Yes, I laughed at Alfred Smythe's fears. How could I have known then that I was to feel the same terror, the same agonized fear, which gripped the heart of John Harrington as he crouched, panting, on the branch of a tree for another moment or two of life, while beneath him the thing came closer and closer. I'd almost forgotten the incident when, a few nights later, I was riding home on a late train. I was half drowsing in my seat, barely keeping awake by looking idly at the car card of persons. The man directly opposite me must have been doing the same, because suddenly I heard him say,
3: "Here now, what can that one be advertising?"
0: I followed his eyes to the window beside my head. What I saw brought me bolt upright in my seat.
3: "In memory of John Harrington, died September 18th, 1937, by falling from a tree. 3 months were allowed."
4: Blimey, what do you say that means, sir?
0: Well,
2: I don't know.
0: But I did know. Smythe had been right. The affair with Carswell was not over, but only begun. I asked the conductor about the card, but he was as puzzled as I was. He had never seen it before. The card must have been put there expressly for me. That meant that Carswell knew it was I who had reviewed his paper. How had he found out? I got the answer the next day. I was in the select manuscript department of the British Museum, doing some research in the quiet, almost deserted room. I'd been working steadily for an hour, oblivious to my surroundings, when suddenly, just at my shoulder, I heard a voice.
4: Edward Dunning, you are allowed 3 months.
0: I swung around in my seat. There was no one within 20 feet of me. I sat for a moment, shaken, and then I stooped to pick up the papers I had brushed to the floor. I straightened up to find a stout, elderly gentleman standing in front of me.
5: Excuse me, sir.
0: Yes?
5: May I give you this paper? I think it should be yours.
0: Oh, yes, so it is. I thought I had them all.
5: This one seemed to have slid across the floor.
0: Thank you very much.
5: Not at all, sir. Good afternoon.
0: He walked slowly away and out of the door. A kindly, stout old gentleman. But there was something about him that made me feel strange. I went over to the attendant.
6: Yes, Mr. Dunning.
0: Did you notice that gentleman I was just speaking to?
6: Oh, yes, of course.
0: Can you tell me his name?
6: Why, that's Mr. Carswell. As a matter of fact, he was asking about you only the other day.
0: Asking about me?
6: Well, he asked who were the great authorities on medieval science. Of course, I told him you were the only one in the country.
0: Oh, I see.
6: Would you like to meet him, Mr. Dunning? I'll see if I can...
0: No. No, thank you. It was as simple as that. Now Carswell knew. What would be his next move? What was I to expect? I reached home at dusk, and trouble stood on my doorstep in the long face and stooped form of my family doctor.
1: I've had to upset your household arrangements, I'm sorry to say, Dunning. I've had to send both your servants to hospital.
0: But what happened?
1: Something like turmeric poisoning, I should think. It's nothing serious.
0: Well, what could have caused it?
1: Well, that's the rather odd thing. They tell me they bought some shellfish from a hawker and had it for lunch. I've made inquiries, but I can't find that a hawker called at any other house on this street.
0: Was this the next move? If so, it had succeeded. I was alone in the house, and my nervousness increased as darkness closed in and the hours advanced toward midnight. I went to bed, but almost immediately I thought I heard something. My study door opening downstairs. I went out and leaned over the banister. There was nothing moving, nothing visible. There was only a sudden, surprising gust of warm air playing about my legs. I went back into my room and locked the door. Suddenly, the lights went out. No doubt it was only a blown fuse, but the chills were playing up and down my spine. I went over to the bed and reached for my watch under the pillow. I suppose I wanted to find out the time. I don't know why. But fumbling on the pillow, my hand touched something far different from a watch. It was like a mouth with sharp teeth and hair around it, not human at all. I fled from my bedroom and spent a long and miserable night locked in the spare room, my ear to the door. But nothing came. I was not disturbed again. In the morning, I searched the house and found nothing unusual. But the mark of fear must have been stamped on my face, for Smythe noticed it next day.
1: Dunning, you look as if you hadn't slept for weeks. Is anything wrong?
0: I don't know, Alfred. Yes, there is. Carswell knows.
6: How?
0: They told him at the museum.
6: Of course, we should have thought of that. Has anything happened yet?
0: I don't know. It's too fantastic. It's probably my mind, hypnotic suggestion or something, but Like that man Harrington, I have 3 months left.
6: Edward.
0: Must have been hearing things. I'm all on edge. I don't know what to think.
1: John Harrington had a brother, Henry. Perhaps I'd better get you in touch with him. He might know more about this man, Carswell.
0: Yes, yes, do it. And quickly. 3 months is not a lot of time. It was arranged. That night, I found myself walking down the dark street that led from the railway station to the Harrington home. It must have been along this same street that John Harrington had walked that last night, where he had broke and run. It must have been one of these trees bordering the lonely road in which he had spent his last horrible moments. The way was dark, and there was no living soul in sight. And suddenly, complete terror gripped me. Somehow I knew that I was being followed. At first I only felt it, and then I heard it. I walked steadily on for a moment, my stomach like ice. It was getting louder, coming closer. Unconsciously, my step quickened. I could barely control myself. I wanted to scream and run. The thing came closer and closer. I confess, I broke and ran madly for my life. I was at a little side street. I turned down it, doubling back toward the railway station. I thought I would never make it. But finally, bright lights loomed before my eyes, and I think that I never have been so grateful for human companionship.
7: There's no need to run, sir. The 8:40 won't be along for another 5 minutes.
0: I felt very foolish. I couldn't bring myself to walk back down that street to Harrington's. I could only take the train home furtively and call Harrington next morning to beg his forgiveness. He seemed very understanding and asked no questions. Undoubtedly, Smythe had told him something about me. At any rate, he agreed to visit me at a place 2 nights later. And when he arrived and was made welcome, he began to talk about his brother.
8: Yes, Mr. Dunning. John was in a very bad state for weeks before the accident, if that's what it was. The principal thing seemed to be the notion that he was being followed. It became an obsession.
0: Yes, I know. I don't think his death was an accident.
8: Then perhaps you can explain it?
0: No. But I have one clue. Your brother reviewed a book very severely not long before he died. Just lately, I happened to cross the path of the man who wrote that book.
8: And his name, of course, is Carswell.
0: That's right.
8: Well, as far as I'm concerned, that does it. Before he died, John was beginning to feel, much against his will, that Carswell was at the bottom of his trouble.
0: Why?
8: Well, it doesn't make sense.
0: None of this does. But tell me.
8: My brother liked music. He went to all the concerts in town, and he made a hobby of collecting the programs. One night, about 3 months before his death, he brought one home and showed it to me. I nearly missed this one, he said. It seems he'd lost his and was hunting for it under his seat. And a neighbor, a rather stout, elderly gentleman, offered to give John his.
0: The kind gentleman was Mr. Carswell.
8: Undoubtedly. I started to leaf through the program and noticed on the second page some rather curious letters, carefully written there in black and red ink.

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1: Oh, I know. Boy, oh boy. Or barely awake. Paddle to the metal. Oh, man. I should do this for a living.
0: It feels good to be Boatu. It feels good to Geico.
2: The kind of writing the barbaric tribes used long before the Romans invaded Britain.
3: Yes, that's right. Casting the runes, they used to call it in the old days. Casting the runes.
2: What do you mean?
3: Well, it was a curse, a hex. In primitive England, people thought by casting the runes, that is, handing a person a piece of paper with certain runic letters on it, that you could put that person out of the way, destroy him. It's an old superstition. And the only way to lift the curse was to return the paper to the one who gave it to you. To give it back without his knowing it.
2: What? I don't believe that kind of nonsense.
3: Neither do I.
2: Then what was it that killed John?
3: I don't know. Perhaps his fear of the runes, perhaps brooding about it, becoming neurotic, thinking he saw things and heard things and touched things that weren't there. Perhaps his own mind drove him to death.
2: And what's the difference once you're dead?
3: No difference at all.
2: Casting the runes. Oh, rubbish.
3: Yes, of course, but... Good heavens.
2: What is it?
3: I just remembered that day at the British Museum. He cast the runes on me. I went swiftly to the writing table, Harrington close behind me. My portfolio was there, full of the scribbled notes I'd been working on that day in the museum. And as I took it in my shaking hands and began leaping desperately through them, one strip of thin, light paper slipped and fluttered toward the open window with uncanny quickness. But Harrington was even quicker and slammed the window shut just in time.
2: Got it?
3: Oh, thank heaven. If it were lost or destroyed, like your brother's...
2: Then you wouldn't be able to return it to Mr. Carswell. Yes. Look at it. It's identical with the one John got.
3: I looked at the flimsy paper. The characters, carefully traced in red and black, were runes, all right. That ancient language used by the aborigines of prehistoric Britain. I couldn't decipher them. But as Harrington and I stood looking into each other's eyes, each of us could read the other's thoughts. Science or not, 20th century or not, this sheet of foolscap spells death for its possessor.
2: It spells death for you.
3: It must be returned.
2: Yes, I know.
3: Go back in such a way that it doesn't... that he doesn't know he's received it. That means we can't simply mail it.
2: No, we can't.
3: We must do it personally. That'll take doing.
2: Well, he knows you by sight, doesn't he?
3: Yes.
2: You must shave your beard. It'll alter your appearance. He might strike any time.
3: I have 3 months. That's what the warning said.
2: We've got to make good on this, Dunning. I've searched 10 years for my brother's murderer. And now... he must not escape.
3: I dare not go near Carswell. So Harrington volunteered to keep a watch on him, to let me know when our chance came to return the runes, if it was ever to come. It was only a night or two after Harrington was there that I arrived home and found a calendar had come in the mail. When I examined it, I found everything after November 19th had been torn out. The next night, I had another envelope of the mail. This time it was a woodcut, an illustration torn out of a book, showing a dark, moonlit road and a man walking on it. And right behind him came a huge, dark shape, some awful demon creature. Under it were written some lines from the Ancient Mariner. And as I sat alone and read them aloud, I felt that now familiar gust of warm air playing about my legs. The man walks on and turns no more his head because he knows a frightful fiend doth close behind him tread.

0: I knew the face of my terror, and it was with me always. Walking down the dark street at night, I heard its footsteps behind me. In my lonely house at midnight, it roamed the halls. Like the Ancient Mariner and John Harrington, I never turned to look. I couldn't. My nerves were going, and I could do nothing but wait. The days, the weeks slipped by, and still Harrington had no plan. I checked off the days on the calendar Carswell had sent. Now there were 8 days remaining, then 6, then 3, 2, 1. It was the evening of the 18th. My last day on Earth was to begin at midnight. I was sitting alone in my living room, bathed in perspiration, fighting to keep my nerves in check. Suddenly, I felt that warm gust of air. I listened. There were soft footsteps. A shadow seemed to cross the hall door. And then the footsteps blended into a loud bang.
1: No, no, not yet! I've still got one day more! Not yet! Don't die!
2: Harrington, it's me!
3: Ah! Oh, thank heavens! Harry!
2: What's the matter, man? What is it?
3: It was you, knocking on the door. Your footsteps.
2: Yes, of course.
3: Oh, thank heaven. I thought...
2: Now, look, man, you've got to pull yourself together. It's tonight we have our chance.
3: What chance?
2: Carswell leaves Victoria Station by boat train tonight at 10. I'll get on with him there. You take the car I brought and drive to Croydon. Get on the train there. And be sure to bring the paper.
3: Yes. Yes, I have it.
2: You've shaved already. Good. Everything depends on his not recognizing you.
3: Mr. Harrington. Suppose he changes his mind. Suppose he doesn't take that trip. My time runs out tomorrow.
2: He'll be there. And you'll do it. You'll do it well. You've got to.
0: I stood on the platform at Croydon in my mind in a daze. I thought the train would never come, but it did. I saw Harrington at the window. He stared coolly at me. Of course, there was to be no sign of recognition. I entered the coach and slowly made my way down the aisle to the compartment where Harrington sat. Opposite him, staring full into my face, was Carswell. He looked up as I sat down. His eyes were heavy-lidded, his face bland. It was impossible to tell where he knew. The train started. The next stop was Dover, at the end of the line. My last chance. It was time to cast the rules. It was a strange life. Carswell and I seated face-to-face, staring into each other's eyes. Harrington off to the side, pulling at his face with twitching fingers. If I could have only had a few whispered moments with him to plan our strategy, but that was impossible. The moments dragged torturously, no one moved. Then suddenly Carswell leaned forward.
4: I beg your pardon, sir. Haven't we met?
5: Met? Well, I don't think so, sir. Not unless you're in the plumbing business.
4: Plumbing? No. Hardly.
0: I hadn't planned it that way. The words, the accent, just seemed to come by themselves. And Carswell sat back, an enigmatic expression on his face. I wished desperately to know what he was thinking. Then suddenly he got up and went out into the corridor. It was my chance. I was about to slip over to his bags to see if there were a way to secrete the rooms within them. When I caught Harrington's eye and read a warning in them. Carswell from the corridor was watching, waiting to see if we recognized each other. I muttered a prayer of thanks I hadn't moved. Carswell came back and took his seat. As he did so, wild, exultant hope surged up in my throat. For something slipped off his seat and dropped noiselessly to the floor. It was his ticket case, and he didn't see it. It was a small cardboard ticket case with a pocket on the cover. If I could just get to it and slip that tiny piece of paper into that pocket... For 15 agonizing minutes, I sat there and stared at it. If only Carswell would go out. But he sat stolidly staring straight ahead. We were coming into the outskirts of Dover, the train slowing down. Suddenly, Harrington stood up, reached up to the rack above Carswell to get his coat and bag. I stared at him blankly for a moment, surprised by his sudden clumsiness. And then I realized what he was up to. The bag, the coat, a briefcase all came tumbling down upon Carter.
5: What the devil?
2: Oh, I say, I'm sorry. I'm terribly sorry.
5: You clumsy fool, you might have injured me. What were you trying to do?
0: Well, it was my only chance. Carswell stood facing him. I reached down, got the ticket case, and with trembling fingers slid the paper into the pocket. He turned sharply to me, and I extended the case toward him.
5: Excuse me, sir. Is this yours?
6: Yes, it's my ticket case. Where'd you find it?
5: Here on the floor. Must have dropped off when...
6: Yes. I'm much obliged to you, sir.
5: Not at all. Not at all.
0: He looked at me fiercely, his rage at Harrington still twisting his face into a devil's mask. Then he glanced briefly into the ticket case and put it into his pocket. Over, Harrington and I followed a few steps behind Carswell. I felt like I might faint. Carswell went straight to the gangway of the boat, and there the purser stopped him.
7: Does your friend have a ticket?
5: My friend? The devil do you mean? I'm traveling alone.
7: Well, that's funny. I could have sworn there was another gentleman right there beside you, walking just at your elbow.
5: Well, there isn't. And I suggest you see an oculist.
7: Oh, I didn't see. I just felt. Sorry, sir. It must have been your rugs. My mistake.
2: Come on, Danny. I've now done.
0: I didn't sleep that night. I lay awake and listened. But there were no footsteps, no warm gusts of air, nothing to disturb me. All day I felt remarkably free, although this was to have been my last day on Earth. But only just now, when Harrington came in, could I really relax.
2: Well, Deming, have you seen the afternoon paper yet?
0: I know. Not yet.
2: Well, here. Look at it. On the second page. There.
0: Abbeville, France. An English traveler examining the front of St. Wolfram's Cathedral today was struck on the head and killed instantly by a stone falling from the scaffolding. A note of mystery was added by the fact that although the cathedral was undergoing repairs, no workman was on the scaffolding at the time of the accident. The traveler was identified by papers found on him as a Mr. Carswell of Warwickshire.
2: Of course, it could have been an accident.
0: Yes. Yes, it could have.

0: Escape is produced and directed by William N. Robeson, and tonight brought you Casting the Runes by Montague R. James, adapted for radio by Irving Ravitch and John Dunkel, with John McIntyre as Edward Dunning, Jan Wolf as Harrington, and Bill Conrad as Carswell. The special musical score was conceived and conducted by Cy Fuhr. Next week...
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Wells' gripping story, The Country of the Blind. 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

Once again, the keeper of the book is ready to unlock the ponderous volume in which is recorded all the secrets and mysteries of mankind through the ages. All the lore and learning of the ancients. All the strange and mystifying stories of the past, the present, and the future.

0: keeper of the book, what tale will you tell us this time?
1: First, I must unlock the great padlock, which keeps the sealed book safe from prying eyes. Now, what story shall I tell you? I have here tales of every kind. Tales of murder, of madness, of dark deeds, and of events strange beyond all belief. There. Now let me see. Yes. Here's a tale for you. A dark story of two brothers. One of them killed because he could not help himself. The other one was interested in murder, too, but in a very different way. The title of the tale is...

0: as it is written in the sealed book. It began in San Francisco on a night of thick, suffocating fog. A young man hurrying homeward turns a corner and bumps abruptly into a huge figure striding toward him.
1: Oh, excuse me. Fog is so thick, I didn't see you.
2: It's all right. Tell me, do you live here?
1: Hmm?
2: Here in San Francisco?
1: Why, yes, I do.
2: Do you know where Edward Morlock lives now?
1: Why, no, I never heard of him. Now, if you'll excuse me,
2: wait.
1: But I've really got to get home.
2: And... I just want a light from your cigarette.
1: Oh, of course. Here, I'll hold it for you.
2: Just hold it like that. What is it? What's the matter?
1: Nothing. It's nothing.
2: It's my hands, isn't it? They frightened you.
1: No, it's nothing.
2: My hands, they disgusted you.
1: No, of course not.
2: They frightened you because they're not like other people's hands.
1: No, let go of me. I assure you that...
2: You thought I was a freak.
1: Let go of me. You're crazy.
2: I'm not crazy. Do you hear? I'll show you.
1: No.
2: I'll show you.

0: The Phantom Strangler is at work in San Francisco. Jennings will be interested in that.
1: I beg your pardon, Mr. Morlock.
0: Huh? Oh, yes, Jennings?
1: The postman just brought this package, sir.
0: Oh, package, eh? Give it to me.
1: Yes, sir.
0: Now, wheel me over to the window.
1: Of course, sir.
0: This is close enough, Jennings. This package, I suppose you noticed it came from my agent in New York?
1: Yes, sir, I did.
0: Then perhaps you can guess what's in it. Hey, Jennings?
1: No, sir, but I have no doubt it's another nice addition to your collection of objects having to do with famous murders, sir.
0: Yes, indeed, a nice addition. But speaking of murders, have you seen this morning's San Francisco paper yet?
1: No, sir.
0: Well, look at these headlines. Read them out loud.
1: Playboy murdered in fog. Phantom Strangler breaks victim's neck. Then he's back. Your brother Kane is back.
0: Yes, back in San Francisco, looking for me.
1: And he'll keep looking for you. And if he finds you, he'll kill you.
0: Yes, he's dedicated his life to that purpose. And all because he feels I cheated him out of his share of the money our father left us. Oh, it's a great pity.
1: Yes, sir. Of course, we know the truth.
0: Quite so. As you say, we know the truth. However, I hardly think Kane will find me here.
1: No, sir.
0: So we'll forget about him. Jennings, tomorrow afternoon, a neighbor is dropping in for tea.
1: A neighbor, sir?
0: Yes, Inspector Tennant, the head of the local police force. He's coming to view my little collection.
1: Of course, sir.
0: He may bring a friend with him. So have plenty of everything?
1: Yes, sir.
0: Well, that's all. What are you waiting for?
1: Excuse me, sir, I wanted to speak to you about this check you gave me yesterday for my month's salary.
0: Well, what about it? It's for the usual 500, isn't it?
1: Yes, sir, but you see, Mr. Morlock, I've been thinking in these times I ought to have more.
0: More? Just how much do you consider your services worth, Jennings?
1: Shall we say 1,000 a month?
0: 1,000 a month?
1: It's quite reasonable, I think. After all, if I were to tell the authorities all I know about your father's will, and how it happened that the entire fortune came to you and none to Kane.
0: Never mind, Jennings. I'll make out another check.
1: Thank you, sir.
0: But be careful you don't drive me too far, or you may regret it.
1: Oh, I think I'll be safe enough, Mr. Morlock. After all, confined to that wheelchair as you are, you need me.
0: That's enough. You'll get your check later.
1: Yes, sir. Very good, Mr. Morlock.
0: So you're getting greedy, are you, Jennings? I must find some way to discourage you. Yes, some way to discourage you.

0: The next afternoon, Edward Morlock, the strange crippled collector of murder relics, enjoyed himself thoroughly playing host to Police Inspector Tennant and Mr. Norman Smith, a criminologist friend of his. He began by showing them his latest acquisition, the one that had come by mail just the day before.
1: And now, gentlemen, look.
2: A cashmere shawl.
1: Yes, but no ordinary cashmere shawl. Until last month, it was owned by two very old sisters who lived in a dingy house in Baltimore.
3: In Baltimore?
1: Yes.
3: You mean that's the shawl?
1: Exactly, gentlemen. That's the shawl with which the two old ladies were strangled by a sneak thief.
2: Well, I'll be darned.
1: It's a prize worthy even of my collection, which is, I flatter myself, the most complete of its kind ever assembled.
2: Funny hobby, I'd call it.
1: Every man to his taste, Inspector. Murder is your business, but it's my hobby. Now, if you'll just pull back those curtains there, the rest of my collection is on the shelves behind them.
2: These curtains?
1: That's right.
2: Well, I'll be...
3: This is most interesting, Mr. Morlock.
1: Yes, I knew you'd think so. Look there on the wall. An authentic headsman's axe. It was used in the brutal murder of the Baron de Morlaix, an ancestor of mine in the 15th century. And right there below it is the blood-stained dress worn by one of the victims of Jack the Ripper. And on the next shelf...

0: And so there, gentlemen, you have the highlights of my collection. How do you like them?
1: Well, if that's the sort of thing you're interested in, I'll say your collection does seem complete.
2: It is indeed. In fact, there's really nothing missing except perhaps a murderer and a victim.
3: What did you say?
2: That the only thing missing from your collection is a murderer and a victim.
0: A most interesting thought, Mr. Smith. And after all, why not?
1: Why not what?
0: Oh, excuse me, Inspector. I was just thinking out loud.
1: Oh. Well, I'm afraid we got to go now, Moloch. Eh, Smith?
2: Yes, you're right, Inspector.
0: It's been a great pleasure having you, gentlemen. And I do hope you'll call again.
4: Yes, Mr. Moloch, you rang.
0: Yes, Jennings. Before you help me to bed, I want you to mail these letters.
4: Yes, sir.
0: They're to major newspapers in San Francisco and contain a message to be inserted in their personal columns.
4: A message?
0: Yes, to my brother, Kane. We used to communicate this way in the past.
4: But what?
0: Here is a copy of the message. You may read it.
4: If the gentleman with the unusual hands will visit his brother in Santa Villa, he will learn something to his advantage. You're inviting him here?
0: Exactly.
4: You've decided to play safe, to trap him and turn him over to the police?
0: Oh, that's clever of you, Jennings. Yes, very clever. But you've already proved you're clever, haven't you? Now just take these letters out and mail them, and soon, quite soon, I think, we shall be seeing my dear brother Kane again.

0: And now for the rest of my story. The hand of death, as it is written in the sealed book. After Edward Morlock had put into effect his plan to bring his brother Cain to him, he sat in his wheelchair and waited, seeming much amused at some secret thought of his own. One day passed, then two, then three, and then the newspapers carried strange new headlines.
1: Phantom strangler in Los Angeles. Extra, read all about it.
2: So Brother Cain was in Los Angeles last night, Jennings. Yeah, he's getting closer. I shouldn't be surprised if he arrived here tonight.
3: I don't like it.
2: Oh, nonsense, Jennings. You know you've got nothing to fear from Cain. Unless, of course, you're so careless as to make some remark about his hands.
3: I know, but he intends to kill you.
2: I think I'll be able to control him. I want you to bring me a glass of milk. Cain is very fond of milk.
3: Glass of milk?
2: With a triple dose of sleeping powder in it.
3: But I don't understand.
2: Never mind, just do as I say.
3: What's that?
2: I imagine that's Cain now.
3: Cain? Here, already?
2: Quick, I'll let him in. You get that glass of milk ready. And bring it in when I ring.
3: Yes, sir. When you ring, sir.
2: Oh, come in, Cain. I've unlocked the window.
4: Yes, I'll come in, Edward. Now that I've found you at last.
2: Well, I'd hardly say you found me, Cain. I sent for you.
4: It's the same thing. Now I'm where I can put my hands around your throat at last. I'm going to kill you. Do you hear? Kill you.
2: Cain, sit down.
4: What?
2: Sit down. I want to talk to you.
4: All right, I'll sit down, but you can't change my mind.
2: Tell me, Cain, how many people have you killed since you got out of the penitentiary?
4: Seven.
2: Seven murders?
4: They looked at my hands. They were disgusted. I didn't kill them. My hands did. You hear? I didn't want to kill them. But my hands killed them anyway.
2: Why, of course, I understand. Your hands. Your great-grandfather had hands like yours, you know, Cain.
4: Don't talk about it anymore.
2: Of course not, Cain. But you must be hungry. I'll ring for Jennings. He'll fix something for you.
4: Yes, I am hungry.
2: But please, Cain, don't startle the poor fellow. You know, he's very much afraid of you.
4: Why? Why is he afraid of me?
2: It's your hands. He says they give him nightmares.
4: My hands give him nightmares?
2: Oh, you mustn't blame him, Cain. He can't help it.
4: My hands give him nightmares.
3: Yes, sir. I've brought you a glass of milk, Mr. Morlock.
4: My hands frighten me.
2: Oh, thank you, Jennings. Just put it down here.
3: Yes, sir.
4: Why are you looking at me like that, Jennings?
3: I'm not looking at you, Mr. Cain.
4: You're looking at my hands. They upset you. They give you nightmares.
3: No, Mr. Cain, that's not true.
4: I'll show you. I'll give you a reason to be afraid of my hands.
3: Mr. Morlock, help me.
4: I'll show you.
3: Let go, you're kidding. Help.
4: There. That'll teach you to be afraid of my hands.
2: You can let him go now, Cain.
4: He's dead. My hands, they've killed again.
2: Yes, he's dead. Oh, you've been very wicked, Cain.
4: I didn't want to kill him. My hands did it. My hands, you hear?
2: You must be quiet now, Cain. You must rest.
4: I didn't want to kill him.
2: Here, drink this milk. Then lie down and rest for a while. We'll talk some more in the morning.
4: All right. I'll drink it.
2: I'll take care of everything. That's right, Cain. Lie back and sleep. Sleep soundly. So, you would blackmail me, would you, Jennings? And you would kill me, would you, Cain? But I've been too clever for both of you. Hello. Hello, police headquarters. Connect me with Inspector Tennant, please. I want to report a murder. And so, there you are, Inspector. Kane was in the penitentiary for assault with intent to kill. Apparently, he escaped since then. He's been seeking for me, meaning to kill me.
5: Good heavens, Morlock. Then he's the strangler who's been doing all these killings.
2: Yes, I'm afraid so. Oh, and I never guessed until he showed up tonight to kill me, because he thought, you see, quite wrongly, that I had cheated him of his inheritance. Jennings bravely came to my rescue, and Kane throttled him. Then I tricked Kane into drinking some drugged milk, and, well, there you are.
5: But why, man? Why? Why did he kill all these people?
2: Because of his hands.
5: His hands?
2: Well, you saw his hands. Tremendously strong. Not hands at all, really, but more like demon's claws. Kane is morbidly sensitive about his deformity. When he feels someone is frightened by his hands, he kills them. Just like that.
5: It's a good thing we got him at last.
2: You can take him along now quite safely, but be sure to keep him well locked up, Inspector, and don't let anyone get within reach of his hands.
0: A few weeks later, Kane Morlock entered the lethal chamber of the state penitentiary. Edward Morlock, the condemned man's invalid brother, was one of the few spectators. Kane Morlock, with his last breath, cursed his brother and swore that someday he would be avenged. Then he died. The following day, Inspector Tennant and his friend Norman Smith paid Edward Morlock another visit.
2: Oh, good evening, Inspector and Mr. Smith. It's very kind of you to stop by tonight.
5: We dropped in to see how you were making out, Mr. Morlock. Thought maybe, what with your trip yesterday and the shock, that perhaps...
2: Oh, no, I'm quite all right, thank you. What must be, must be. You see, I am a philosopher.
1: You have somebody looking after you?
2: Yes, Philippe. A Filipino boy is taking poor Jennings' place. Oh, and, gentlemen, that reminds me. I have something here that will interest you.
5: Mm-hmm. Something that'll interest us?
2: Yes, here on the table beside me, this jar...
1: A burial urn, isn't it, Mr. Morlock?
2: Exactly. And in this burial urn are the ashes of poor murdered Jennings.
5: Jennings' ashes?
2: Yes.
1: You mean you're going to keep them with you?
2: But of course, gentlemen. I was very fond of Jennings, very fond. What more fitting than that I should keep his ashes to remind me of his years of faithful service? Besides, well, I can always look upon them as part of my little collection.
5: Your collection?
2: Yes, Inspector. It was Mr. Smith here who pointed out that, complete as it was, it lacked both a murderer and his victim. Well, here are the ashes of the victim.
5: Great heavens.
1: That's rather a unique item, Mr. Morlock.
2: Yes, indeed, an item any collector would be proud of. But the really choice addition to my collection is here in this box, which just arrived. Would you care to look at it, gentlemen?
5: What in the world?
2: Oh, now you needn't guess. I'll lift the lid and, see.
5: Merciful heavens.
1: A pair of hands. The hands of your brother Cain.
2: Exactly.
5: I can't believe it.
2: But what is so strange about it, gentlemen? There are the ashes of a murder victim. Here are the unique and terrible hands that throttled him. Where in all the world will you find a collector who can boast such items as these?
5: You must be mad.
1: Morlock, did you plan all this from beginning to end?
2: Plan it? Mr. Smith, but how could I?
5: You're quite mad. We could never prove it.
2: You could prove nothing. Nothing.
1: Inspector, I think we'd better go.
5: Yes. Come on, let's get out of here before I do something I'd regret.
2: Call again any time, gentlemen. Easily upset, weren't they, Kane? Upset by your hands. Your great, strong hands that are going to become the prize items of my little collection. The distorted hands of a murderer. Ooh, how cold they are. And yet I can almost feel the murderous strength in them still. You wanted so bad that he'd close your hands about my throat, didn't you, Kane? But it's too late now. You're dead, and your hands are dead, too. Lifeless. Would you like to see how your hands look at my throat here? I'll place them there for you. See how nicely they fit around my neck. Just as if they...
6: No! No! No! Let go of me! Your hands, they're choking me! I can't breathe!
5: Warlock, what is it? Where are you?
1: Inspector, look. They're on the floor.
5: Good Lord. It's Warlock. No. No, it can't be. His brother's hands are clutched around his throat. They've strangled him.

0: And that is the story of the Hands of Death as it is written in the sealed book. Edward Morlock was quite dead when they found him, with his brother's severed hands about his throat. But they called his death heart failure. For who would believe that two dead hands by themselves could wreak the vengeance that Cain Morlock swore to have before he died? And perhaps it was heart failure. Perhaps Edward Morlock, thinking he felt the hands move, died of sheer terror. You'll have to decide for yourself which is true. The answer is not written here. But the sound of the great gong tells me I must lock the book once again.
1: One moment, keeper of the book. What story from the sealed book will you tell us next time?
0: Next time? Are you sure you want to know? Perhaps my next story will be about you. For I have here all the stories that ever happened, and many that have not yet come to pass. But I'll find one for you in just a moment.

0: And now, keeper of the book, have you found the story that you'll tell us next time?
1: Yes, yes, I've found one. It's a story about a man who found the secret of immortality, of life everlasting, and how he tried to use it to make himself master of the earth. The title of the tale is The King of the World.
0: Be sure to be with us again next time when the great gong heralds another strange and exciting story from...
1: The Sealed Book.
0: The Sealed Book, written by Bob Arthur and David Cogan, is produced and directed by Jock McGregor.

0: And now let us join old Nancy and Satan, her wise black cat.
1: Hannah, I'm 17 year old, I be today. Yes, sir. Hannah, I'm 17 year old. Well, Satan, if these folks will just douse out their lights, we'll spin another of our little bedtime stories to ruin their night's rest. That's right. Nice and dark and cheerful now. Draw up to the fire and gaze into the embers. Gaze into them deep, and soon you'll see an island in the center of a lake in Michigan. Not so long ago, the Red Indians owned that land out there and worshipped the spirits of its waters and its skies. And they're what we're going to hear about tonight, the spirits of the lake. The spirits of the lake.

0: Those filthy Indians intend to keep that racket going all night.
1: Surely their chanting doesn't annoy you, dear. I was just thinking how weirdly beautiful it sounded coming across the water.
0: Beautiful.
1: Oh, I'm sorry you don't like it. You'll hear it every evening, as long as the new moon casts its reflection on the lake.
0: It's a pleasant prospect.
1: You're terribly bored here, aren't you?
0: Oh, naturally I'm bored. I'm not accustomed to living in a wilderness where I see no one but stupid savages all day. Now you say I'll have to listen to them all night.
1: But the reason I purchased this island so close to the Indian reservation was because I thought you'd find their customs interesting and picturesque. Roger, why don't you take a trip east? Then come back to me when you're over your restlessness.
0: Fine idea, that would be. My friends would crucify me for leaving you alone.
1: Is that the only reason you stay here with me? You do love me, don't you?
0: I'm married to you. Husbands are supposed to love their wives. I'm in no mood for romance this evening.
1: I don't suppose an invalid can expect her husband to be in a mood for romance, ever. But I won't be an invalid much longer, dear. I'm getting better every day. It's really very seldom that I cough anymore like that, but in a little while I'll be completely well and we can return to New York together or travel in Europe, anything you want to do. Oh, I mean to give you such a good time, to make up for the dreary months you've spent out here because of me.
0: Thanks for reminding me that to have a good time, I'm dependent on your money.
1: I didn't mean that. You know I didn't.
0: Oh, all right. Let's not talk any more about you and me.
1: No. We don't seem able to talk of you and me.
0: God. I have to listen to that savage caterwauling much longer. I'll go stark raving mad.
1: Perhaps if you know the reason for the chanting, it might interest you a little. Two horses told me all about it this afternoon. You know, he's the old Indian who comes to see our housekeeper. She's his cousin, I think. And, Roger, it's the funniest thing, but they call me White Goose.
0: Well, what about the chanting?
1: Oh, yes. Well, it's a ceremony the tribes hold each year at this time to appease the spirits of the lake. The Nebenorbegs, they call them. This is a holy lake to the Indians, you know. And they say that if anyone affronts it or harms its friends, the Nebenorbegs take terrible vengeance. Two horses spoke so convincingly of its terrors, I made a peace offering.
0: Peace offering? What do you mean?
1: I cast a bouquet of flowers on its water and said a prayer two horses taught me.
0: No wonder he calls you White Goose. Another month in this wilderness and you'll be going about clothed in a blanket.
1: Roger.
0: No, I'm going out. I'll prowl around in the canoe and try to work my nerves off. Nama can sit with you. You'll enjoy her Indian grunting more than you would my conversation anyway. Now, Nama. Nama.
2: Huh?
0: Come in here with Mrs. Benton. I'm going out.
2: Huh? Be calm.
1: Roger, why not take me with you in the canoe?
0: Oh.
1: We haven't been together on the lake in a week.
0: Some other time, not now. Don't wait up for me. I may be late. Good night.
1: Roger, wait.
0: Well?
1: You're not going to the Johansson's farm again.
0: What do you mean, again?
1: Why, I know it's quite all right, dear, but, well, there's been a little talk about you and that girl there. That...
0: Oh, there has, eh? I'm having an affair with Hilda Johansson, I suppose.
1: Oh, no, dear, no.
0: Oh, so that's what you have in your mind. It isn't bad enough that I have to be cooped up with you among these dirty Indians, but now I mustn't even look at a decent-looking white woman.
1: Roger.
0: Oh, how I hate it all. This beastly island, these stupid savages, this slimy lake. How I hate...
1: George!
0: Oh, I didn't say I hated you. I'll see you later. Good night.
1: Oh, no. Poor White Goose. My husband doesn't mean anything when he speaks angrily to me, Nama. He's really a very good man underneath.
3: Mm, he better be good if he go out on lake.
1: What do you mean?
3: You give flower to lake today. You say Injun prayer. Nebenorbegs now your friend.

0: Hilda.
1: Hilda, I'm mad, insane about you. Why do you hold me off like this?
2: Because you haven't any right to be insane about me. You're a married man.
1: Oh, we're not children. You know I don't care a hang about my wife. Besides, it's only a question of time before she... Well...
2: Before she'll die, you mean?
1: Yes. She thinks she's getting better. The doctors don't tell her, but they tell me. In the moment I'm free, I'll marry you, Hilda. I swear I will. I can't wait for you till then. I've got to have you, Hilda.
2: Let me go. You'll only have me as your wife. I told you that before.
1: Well, if you really mean it, why don't you stop making a fool of me? Why don't you stop meeting him here with us late each night? Playing with me as a cat does with a mouse.
2: Because I hope you'll not always be a mouse, but a man. And take what he wants.
1: What do you mean?
2: Simply that if you're so mad about me as you say, you'll not let a woman that you hate stand between us any longer.
1: Well, what can I do? Divorce is out of the question.
2: Of course. And our money would be taken from you.
1: Oh, I'm not thinking only of money.
2: I'm not thinking only of divorce.
1: What are you thinking of?
2: Of how mistaken doctors are sometimes. Your wife may live for years. Unless an accident should happen.
1: An accident?
2: On this lake, for instance. It's very deep. And there are sharp rocks near the surface that can rip a canoe to pieces. You might be paddling with her in the moonlight, not knowing those rocks were near. You told me your wife don't swim. She might drown before you could save her.
1: You're suggesting...
2: I'm only talking. But if such an accident should happen, you'd inherit all her money. Have me for your wife.
1: No. No, no. I won't. I couldn't.
2: You are a mouse, not a man. I'm going.
1: No, Hilda, wait. Hilda, don't leave
2: me. I'm leaving you for good.
1: Oh, no, Hilda.
2: Oh, listen, you fool. I'm not satisfied to be just the daughter of a Swedish farmer. I want money. I want to live in a fine house like your wife has built in the center of this lake. I want to be a lady and swell it over people who despise me now because I'm poor. All my life I've dreamed of that, and I'm going to have it, for I have youth and looks and brains. You don't give me what I want, somebody else will. You say I've played with you? Well, I play no longer. You won't see me anymore. Goodbye.
1: No, no, no, no. Don't say that. Come back. Hilda, Hilda. You know, I can't lose you. I'm mad about you. Hilda. Wait.
2: Well?
1: As you say, an accident might happen.
2: Accidents are common.
1: You will marry me if my wife should die.
2: I'll marry you when your wife is dead.
3: Oh, Roger, it's wonderful to be on the lake with you again. It's been so long since we've been in the canoe together. I feel as though we were on a second honeymoon. Aren't you enjoying it too, dear?
1: Yes. Yes.
3: Oh, the world has never seemed so lovely as it does tonight. Isn't that distant chanting restful? You haven't complained about it this evening, so it must make you feel as I do. It sounds the prayer it really is, a prayer for the dying.
1: Yes. Is that what they're singing? A death song?
3: Yes. This is Indian summer, the moon of falling leaves, of dying things.
1: Moon of falling leaves, of dying things.
3: Dear, why, you're frightfully nervous tonight. Your hands are shaking as they work the paddle.
1: No, I'm all right.
3: You're not. You're so unhappy.

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1: Look at me. 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
3: Stop talking that savage rot. Stop, I tell you. It can't frighten me.
4: Dear.
3: I'm not afraid of spirits. They can't hurt me. And men will say it was an accident.
4: Roger, you're mad.
3: An accident. That's what they'll say. An accident.
4: You're making for those rocks purposely.
3: An accident.
4: You mean to drown me. Roger, don't. Turn back. Turn back! We're going to strike! Oh! Oh! Roger! Save me! Don't swim away from me! I'm sinking! Roger, come back! Oh, God, I pray this! Oh, spirits of the lake! Punish! Punish!

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That's a very puffy finish to this little bedtime story.

0: Now let us join old Nancy and Satan, her wise black cat.
1: 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Yes, sir. 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Douse out them lights. Old Nancy's yarn sound best when heard in gloom and shadow. 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Oh, yes. We told about that married couple who was living on an island in a spirit-haunted lake, a tribe of

0: Injuns worshipped. The wife, who was an invalid, was pretty friendly with the Injuns, and they taught her to make friends with the Neva Norbegs, which is their name for their water spirit. Wilshire, her husband, went a Northwest and fell in love with a girl named Hilda, and this Hilda gave him the idea of drowning his wife so he'd inherit her money and be free to marry again. And as we left off our story, that's just what this no-good fella went and done, making it look as if her death was accidental. Now draw up to the fire and gaze into the embers. 2 years has passed since that fella killed his wife, and now he's married to the other woman. Gaze into the embers deep. Soon you'll see him sitting in a stateroom on a railroad train. Soon you'll hear more about the spirits of the lake. The spirits of the lake.
1: It's the next station. Only a few miles now.
2: Anyone would think something was going to happen to you on the island, the way you're whining about going back there.
3: Oh, I don't want to go back there, Hilda. If you were anything but a human cake of ice, you'd understand my feelings about the place.
2: What a durable conscience you have. After 2 long years, the accidental death of your former wife bothers you as much as ever.
3: Hilda, for God's sake, don't talk like that.
2: Oh, don't worry. I hardly think anyone is listening at our stateroom door. You fooled the law for so long, it's not apt to get wise to you now.
3: Oh, won't you ever let me forget? It was all your fault anyway. You planned it. You drove me
2: forward. I had nothing to do with it. I wasn't even there. In fact, I know nothing about it.
3: Oh, God.
2: Snap out of this and get our bags together for the porter. If my folks are at the station to meet us, I don't want them to see you looking like a frightened cur.
3: Hilda, couldn't we stay with your family while we're here instead of on the island?
2: Live in a dinky farmhouse when I can swell it over the neighbors in that big house on the island? I guess not.
3: But, Hilda, I've told you I'd buy you a nicer place somewhere else. Hilda, I'll buy you anything you want, but don't make me go back
2: there. You
3: could
2: buy me the most expensive mansion on Park Avenue and wouldn't give me the kick of living on that island, owning that big house there, swelling it over the people who knew me when I was poor. You kept it from me for 2 years, but now at last I'm going to have it.
3: You don't understand.
2: Oh, yes, I do. It isn't just conscience that troubles you. You're afraid of the place. Afraid of an Indian superstition.
3: No,
2: you are. Your other wife made you believe there were spirits in that lake. Some sort of Indian goblins who'd make you pay for what you did to her. You said she called upon them as she sank beneath the water.
3: Yes. With her last breath, she called on them to I'll go with you, Hilda. Just let's not talk any more about it.
2: All right. We're coming in. If my family are waiting here, they can drive us to Two Horses Place and he can row us to the island. Get those bags together.
3: Coming back in Indian summer. Moon, all moon.
2: What about it?
3: It's the time. 2 years
2: ago. Oh, quiet. Who's there?
4: Hold him, ma'am. We've come to your station.
2: We're ready. Open the door and help him get the bags.
3: Yes. Moon of falling leaves. The time of dying things.
2: The house looks simply great, Norma. Never knew it had been vacant for 2 years the way you've kept it. I've been over every inch, Roger, and it's spotless. This squaw's worth a raise in wages. You like me for a boss, old woman, huh?
3: Norma, your people are singing their prayer to the spirits of the lake.
0: Mm. It's from the moon of falling leaves.
3: Yes, I know. And of dying things.
0: Me go now.
2: Oh, run along. Two Horses is waiting for you in his rowboat. Mind you bring back everything I'm sending you for, too.
3: Oh, Norma, wait a minute. Is the canoe in good shape? If we wanted to leave the island.
2: What do you mean, if we want to leave the island?
3: Hilda, I
0: knew all
2: right. Go on, get out.
0: Me go.
2: make any sense at all. The way you've acted since we landed here, even those stupid Indians know you're scared to death of the place. You want them to suspect the reason why?
1: Oh, I think they've always suspected. Now we're alone here, you and me.
2: Well, what of it? Let's get out of this kitchen. You better lay down a while and see if you can pull yourself together.
1: I'll try. Wait till I put down this window. I can't stand that noise of those drums, that chanting.
2: Oh, I'm not crazy about it myself. Looks like a storm is blowing up. Come into the living room. Living room.
3: No, Hilda. I can't go in.
2: Oh, I forgot. That's where they brought her when they found her in the lake.
3: Yes, they laid her on the divan in there. I had to go in and look at her.
1: Hilda, you think I'm mad to believe there may be spirits in these waters, as the Indians say. Spirits who love Bernice, who would punish those who hurt her. There was something queer about the way they brought her from that lake.
2: What do you mean?
1: It was as though the lake had taken care of her.
2: Taken care of her?
1: Yes. You know the slime that coats its surface in this month of falling leaves? Green, filthy slime that rises from the bottom and covers all it touches. Bernice's clothes were sodden. Weeds were entangled in her matted hair. The ugly slime had never touched her. The lake had not defiled the one who loved it.
2: What a booby you are. Your mind is so filled with crazy notions about the place, you're only a step above a lunatic. Now that you're here and can see for yourself there's nothing to be afraid of, you may come to your senses. Come on. We're going in that living room.
3: Oh, you must be right. There can't be anything to be afraid of.
2: Of course there isn't. Come on.
3: Hilda, wait.
2: What's the matter?
1: Thought I heard a cough.
2: Cough?
1: Yes. There it is again.
2: There's someone in that room. Well, now...
3: Who? Wait. Don't open that door.
2: What's the matter with you? You're white as a sheet.
1: Hilda, that's the way she used to cough.
2: You're crazy. It's probably Nama. She's come back in the house by the other door.
3: Look out the window. Nana's with two horses in the middle of the lake.
2: That's funny. I don't see how anyone else could be in the house. I inspected every room.
3: There's the cough again.
2: I'll soon find out who's doing it.
3: Hilda, don't open that door.
2: Get out of my way, you coward. Oh, I thought so. The room is empty.
1: There. Empty.
3: Here's the cough again.
2: It's from the next room.
3: Don't leave me, Hilda.
2: Oh, this room is empty, too.
1: Oh, thank God.
2: Funny that we both should have heard that cough. Oh, you've talked so much, you've got me imagining things.
1: Yeah, maybe we imagined it.
2: It's going to rain. You know how damp it's grown suddenly?
1: Very damp. Suddenly.
2: Where did that come from?
1: What?
2: A moment ago, this room was clean as a pin.
3: What do you see?
2: Look there on my rug. A patch of... it's slime.
3: Green slime. In the bottom of the lake.
2: That squaw didn't clean
3: it. No,
2: it
3: wasn't there a moment ago. You just said yourself.
2: Oh, I must have overlooked it.
3: Hilda, look, there's more.
2: That spot wasn't there before. And there's another patch on the divan.
3: Slime. Green slime from the bottom of the lake. Hilda, the spot on the divan is growing larger.
2: It is spreading. What's causing it?
3: That divan is where they laid her when...
2: Stop that. There's a natural explanation for this. We've got to find
3: it. Patch of slime fell on my hand.
2: From where?
3: I don't know. It's falling all around us. Hilda, the spot on the divan.
2: It's still growing.
3: It's water soaked all over. It's on the day she lay there.
2: Well, she's dead and buried. It's from something else.
3: That cough again. She's here, though. We can't see her.
2: Oh, no, I won't believe that.
3: Water's oozing from the walls. And slime. Slime. Green slime.
2: It's coming from the plumbing. Rain from something next.
3: No, it's from the lake. The lake is going to punish us. I knew it. What if we came back?
2: Well, I had nothing to do with it. It was you who killed her.
3: It was you who made me. Ah! On the couch.
2: A woman's body.
3: Hers. As I saw it when they brought her in.
2: Let me out of here. Let me out.
3: Yes. Run. Run.
2: To the
3: canoe.
2: Get me off this island.
3: This way. Oh, God, but if we leave the land, the lake will get us.
2: It is nothing against me. I didn't do anything. More slime fell on me. It's dripping from the trees.
3: Yes. It's falling all against it. It's falling on both of us. On you as well as me. Slime, ugly slime from the bottom of the lake.
2: The canoe. The canoe at last. Shove off.
3: No, not on that lake. That's what it wants, to get me on the water.
2: Please don't stand here.
3: I won't go on that lake.
2: Ah! Look behind us.
3: Bernice! The woman that we killed!
2: Shove off! Get away!
3: reaching out for me.
5: Paddle. Yes. She's reached the water's edge.
3: For the hair all matted, dripping from the lake. The slime that covers us has not defiled her.
5: Don't get me away. Use all your strength. Paddle.
3: Ah! Paddle. Snapped in two.
5: No.
3: Was eaten through by worms. Worms from the lake.
5: No, we're drifting. No, we're going too fast.
3: Something is pulling us through the water. Something we can't see.
5: We're going toward the rock.
3: Yes, the spirit's talons. The road to death leads over rocks like that, she told me. Only the good can keep their footing on them. The bad fall off into eternal torment.
5: I'm not going to be dashed against them. I'm going to save myself. I'm going to swim.
3: You can't save yourself. She prayed the lake to punish us. It will never let us go.
5: Ah! Help! Help! Something's dragging me down.
3: Spirits of the lake. The Nibanobis.
5: Help!
3: The rocks. The road to death. Eternal torment. Ah. Cold hands. Pulling me down to the slime at the bottom. Bernice. You prayed the lake to punish. Slime. The slime that spared her will cover me forevermore.

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Especially if you lives around an Indian lake. For if the law don't get you, then the spirits will. Come see me next time I has a birthday, and we'll have another 30 yarn to spin you.

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0: This is where he phoned from, and good Lord, there he is, lying under the call box.
1: Dead?
0: His throat cut from ear to ear. And there, look.
1: Huh?
0: Right next to him.
1: Another of those devilish chess men.
2: Midnight. The witching hour when the night is darkest, our fears the strongest, and our strength at its lowest ebb. Midnight, when the graves gape open and death strikes. How? You'll learn the answer in just a moment in Death Across the Board.

0: And now, Murder at Midnight, Tales of Mystery and Terror by radio's masters of the macabre. 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
1: It's about 11 o'clock on a sultry summer evening, and Dr. John Strand is standing in front of the window of a pawn shop in the oldest part of the city. There is the usual collection of odds and ends on display, and also some items that are rather unusual. On a sudden impulse, he pushes open the door and goes in.
2: Good evening, sir.
3: Good evening.
2: Is there anything I can do for you?
3: No, thank you. If you don't mind, I'd just like to look around.
2: By all means. I just thought that if there was something in particular you were looking for, I have some very fine glassware. Hobnail, flint, and sandwich glass.
3: No, thank you. I don't go in for glass collecting. Hello, this chess set. It's a very interesting one. And a very interesting game you're playing.
2: My dear sir, you have no idea how interesting.
3: Whose move?
2: The whites.
3: Oh, well, then white should win in 6 moves.
2: That, sir, is very much open to question.
3: Well, perhaps we can play sometime. How much for this set?
2: Oh, I'm awfully sorry, but it is not for sale.
3: Oh, it's too bad.
2: Yes. However, if you are interested in chess and chessmen, I know of a set that I think might appeal to you. It is an Arabian set, 12th or 13th century ivory, reputed to have belonged to Salah ed-Din. The white pieces are Saracen warriors, and the black pieces are crusaders.
3: You have it here?
2: Unfortunately, no. But it is not very far away, and if you thought you'd like to see it...
3: Well, if it's not too expensive, and if you're sure it's no bother...
2: My dear sir, don't give it another thought. I will be most anxious for your reactions, even if you do not buy. The address is 23 Valen Place. That is down 2 blocks and 1 to your right. Ask for Felix and tell him that Raphael sent you.
3: 23 Valen Place and ask for Felix.
2: I will phone him. Tell him to expect you. Your name is...
3: Strand. Dr. John Strand.
2: Ah, very good, Dr. Strand. Somehow I have the feeling that we shall see each other again.
3: Oh, yeah.
2: Perhaps even have a chance to play that game you mentioned before.
4: Who is that? Who is there?
3: Felix.
4: I said, who is there?
3: My name is Strand. Raphael sent me over here. He said he'd phone you and tell
4: you... Just a moment.
3: How do you do? I hope I'm not disturbing you.
4: Very well. Come in. Now. Hold your hands up.
3: What? I'm afraid there must be some mistake.
4: There is. You have made it, thinking you could come here and take me in this way.
3: Well, but this is ridiculous.
4: I said hold your hands up. Keep them up.
3: Now look, Felix, if that is your name, will you do me a favor and call Raphael? He sent me over here to look at a chess set and...
4: Don't move, do you hear? Stay right where you are with your hands behind your head. You so much as move. Hello? Oh, hello, Raphael. Yes, he just got here. What do you think? I shall take him into the back room. Do it there. No. No one will hear. Right. I call you back. Very well. In there.
3: What for?
4: Because I said so, that's why.
5: Here! What? Drop that gun! Drop it, you hear?
6: Oh, my wrist! I should have killed you right away!
5: Okay, now. Now get up and tell me what this is all about. You hear me? I said get up.
3: Felix. Dead. What? Hello?
7: Felix?
3: I'm sorry. He can't come to the phone just now.
7: Oh, Dr. Strand. Congratulations.
3: What? Who is this?
7: This is Raphael. And now do you think it is possible for White to win in 5 moves?
3: Well, what do you mean? What in heaven's name is...
7: You killed him, did you not? Of course you killed him, or you would not be speaking to me now. May I suggest that you go through Felix's pockets, take out the most interesting thing you find there, and bring it to my shop?
5: What? Bring it? Hello. Hello. Raphael. Goes through his pockets. Well, I've got to get to the bottom of this and find out what it's all about. A wallet, keys, and a chessman. A black rook. A black rook. All right, Mr. Raphael. I think perhaps I'll take you up on that. I will go back to your shop.
8: Good evening, sir. Can I help you?
3: Yes. Where's Raphael?
8: I'm sorry. He's not in right now, but... Are you Dr. Strand?
3: I am.
8: I'm Alice Hines. He must have been expecting you, Doctor. He asked me to give you this.
3: What is it?
8: I don't know, but...
3: Another chessman. A white knight.
8: Oh, yes. Mr. Raphael is quite a chess player.
3: Yes, he's more than that. He's a murderer.
8: What?
3: Or at least he has friends who are.
8: What do you mean?
3: I mean just that. He sent me to see someone, a man named Felix, to look at a chess set. And when I got there, this Felix pulled a gun on me, and when I tried to get it away from him, it went off and killed him.
8: Oh, no!
3: Oh, don't look so surprised and innocent. You work for him. You must know what it's all about. And that's what I came back here to find out before I call the police.
8: There must be some mistake. Some horrible mistake.
3: Yes.
8: I've only been working here for a few weeks, but he's been very nice to me. Kind and considerate.
3: A mistake, eh? Then why did he phone Felix while I was there? How did he know he'd been killed? Why did he laugh about it and tell me to come back here?
8: I don't know, but I can't believe that about him. I won't.
3: No, well, we'll see what the police have to say about it. Where's your phone?
8: Back there. But if you're serious about it, you don't have to bother calling them.
3: Why not?
8: Riley just went past here a few minutes ago. But there he is, up at the corner.
3: Fine, that'll save some time. Officer! Officer, would you come here a minute?
8: Oh!
3: Good Lord, someone shot him.
8: That woman hiding behind that car there. The woman in black. And she's coming in here.
9: Don't just stand there. Get inside and shut the door.
8: You. You shot Riley. Killed him, just like that.
9: Yes, 6 months I've been waiting, trying to find out who got my Ben. Now he'll rest in peace. Where's Raphael?
8: Raphael?
9: Yeah, it was him that got the dope for me. Told me how to knock the cop off, and he told me to come in here afterwards.
3: Well, Miss Hines?
8: I still can't believe it. I can't.
9: You can't believe what? Why are you looking at me so funny? Say, whose side are you on anyway?
10: Not ours, my dear. What? Not on our
8: who's
10: side.
9: Ah, oh, so that's it. I just took it for granted that... Okay, get your hands up and keep them up. What'll I do with them, Raphael?
10: I leave that to you, my dear. After all, they are witnesses.
9: Yeah. Yeah, that's right.
10: May I recommend the cellar right through that door there? It's quite secluded and quiet.
9: Yeah, okay. Get moving.
3: I repeat, Miss Hines, well...
8: It's mad. Fantastic. What are you going to do to us?
9: You can't be that dumb, baby face. 6 months I've been wearing black for the only guy I ever loved. Finally, I got the guy that got him. You think I'm going to leave the two of you around to put the finger on me?
8: You mean you're going to kill us? But you can't!
9: No. Seems to me I did a pretty neat job on that flatfoot. After all, they can't burn you more than once, can they? Okay, open that door and go on down.
3: Allow me, madam.
9: Never mind, wise guy. You go down first and then babyface.
3: Well, it's not a very good manner.
8: No, I'm not going to let you do it. Give me that gun! Ah!
6: Look out, you fool! Look out, or I...
3: Down there after her. All right. And hurry! Watch her while I get the gun! Oh, that was nice work. I was going to try to take her myself,
8: but... I didn't mean to do it. I was just trying to get the gun, but she tripped, fell. Oh, Dr. Strange.
3: Yes?
8: Why is she lying there so funny? Her head.
3: Wait a minute, let me see. Oh, my neck's broken. She's dead.
8: Oh, no. That means I killed her.
3: Not any more than it means I killed Felix. Well, Miss Hines, I think you must believe me now. I ask you for the last time, do you know what's behind all this?
8: I told you, I don't. Mr. Raphael was always wonderful to me, and he... Oh, look. They are lying next to her. Must have fallen out of her bag. Isn't that another chess piece?
3: Yes, the Black Queen.
8: He gave me one, just like it, when I first came to work for him. Only it was a white one.
3: What?
8: Yes, a white one.
3: Black Queen, White Queen, White Knight, and... No, it's impossible. And still...
8: What is it?
3: It's too incredible. But I've just gotten an idea. A mad, fantastic idea that... Come on, we're going to the police.
10: Go ahead, Dr. Strand.
8: Mr. Raphael!
10: By all means. But remember, it's my move now.
1: Raphael's move. With three pieces removed from the board already, three corpses, and the hands of the clock still moving toward the witching hour, and more...
0: Murder! Murder!

0: And now, back to Murder at Midnight and Death Across the Board.
1: It's about a half hour later, and sitting in the office of Police Chief Adams, Dr. Strand has just finished his account of everything that has happened. There is silence for a minute. And then, without looking at either Strand or Alice, Adams says,
2: "So, you each bumped someone off, eh? And you've come here to give yourselves up."
3: "No."
4: "No, we certainly didn't come here to give ourselves up. I told you that in both cases it was self-defense. We're here because there's a madman loose, a homicidal maniac, and you've got to do something about him."
2: "A guy that just goes around bumping people off for fun, eh? Or rather gets other people to do his killing for him."
4: "Oh, no, there's much more to it than that. Much more."
2: "Yeah? What?"
4: "Well, it just came to me a little while ago."
2: "Well, that's nice."
4: "There was something strangely familiar about this Raphael. Did you ever hear of Raphael Norbert?"
2: "No."
4: "He was one of the greatest chess players in the world. Won practically every tournament in the books. And then about 5 years ago, he disappeared. Well, I believe he's playing another chess game now, the maddest game that ever was. Is there a map of the city around here?"
2: "Yeah, right there on the wall."
4: "Now, let me see. Now, here's Raphael's shop. And yes, this would be it. This section of the city here, 8 blocks each way, this is his chessboard. And human beings, people like Alice and me, are his chessmen."
2: "What?"
3: "John."
4: "I know it sounds fantastic, but I think it's true."
2: "Oh."
4: "Now, when he sent me to Felix's, he told me to go down 2 blocks and 1 to the right. That's a knight's move. In other words, he had cast me as one of the white knights in his insane, murderous game."
3: "Oh."
4: "Alice was the White Queen, he himself was the Black King, and so on."
2: "He just lined up all these people, said, 'You play this piece, you play that.'"
4: "Oh, no, no. That was the beauty of the game, the fascinating, exciting part to him. No one knew that they were playing in it but he. Felix didn't know that he was a Black Rook any more than I knew I was a White Knight. But Raphael's black pieces were all criminals of some sort who wouldn't hesitate to kill. And it was by killing that one piece took another. You see, that was the ultimate refinement of the game. He could plan a move, but he had no way of telling which piece would take which."
2: "What do you mean?"
4: "Now, for instance, I killed Felix instead of his killing me. In other words, Raphael was not only playing his game against law and order, against society, but he was matching his brain against that of every other piece in the game."
2: "Against law and order, eh? I got this in the mail a couple of weeks ago without any letter or anything like that. How would this fit in with your theory?"
4: "The White King. Of course. That means he's playing this game principally against you."
3: "Now, do you believe us, Mr. Adams? Do you?"
2: "I don't know. I suppose it's possible. We've been having a funny kind of crime wave lately. Killings without any apparent motive and..." "Excuse me. Hello?"
5: "Hello, Chief. Valenti speaking."
2: "Yes, Valenti."
5: "I'm down the corner of 3rd and Sycamore, and there's something kind of screwy going on. I was..."
2: "Hello? Hello? Valenti!"
6: "What's the matter?"
2: "One of our detectives down at 3rd and Sycamore, and it sounded like somebody got him. Now make sure about this before you answer, but would this be part of what you were talking about?"
6: "Well, let's look at the map again. 3rd and Sycamore, that would be in the area. That's Raphael's chessboard." "Yes, I think it is."
2: "Okay, come on. We're going down there and see."

0: There he is, lying next to the call box.
1: Yeah. He's dead. Stabbed.
2: John.
0: Yes?
2: Mr. Adams. Look there, lying next to him. Another chess piece.
1: Yeah.
0: Here's a pawn. A white pawn. Why, of course. If you're the White King, then all your men would be pawns.
1: Pawns, huh? They're the pieces that get pushed around, aren't
0: they? Well, they're the ones that are usually sacrificed.
1: Two of my men, Riley and Valenti. Okay, Strand, if this Raphael wants to play, I'll play with him.
2: Then you do believe it.
1: Yes. You're a chess player, Strand. Do you think you can figure out what this Raphael character is going to do next and tell me how I can meet him?
0: I might. I only got a very quick look at the board, but if I could remember the location of the pieces...
1: You mean he's actually got a board set up showing where all the pieces, everybody is?
2: There's one set up on a little table right next to his desk. No one's allowed to touch it.
0: That's the one. I think I remember the position of the pieces that were left, but some moves may have been made since I saw it
1: last.
0: Well,
1: what are we fooling around here for? Let's go to the shop and make sure.
0: That's the store, right there.
1: Well, it's all dark. Doesn't look as if anyone's there.
0: Locked, all right. You have a key, haven't you, Alice?
2: No. Raphael never gave me one. He always locked up himself.
0: Well, what do we do?
1: Two of my men killed, and you ask me a question like that? You think I'm going to play legal and wait for a search warrant? Look out. Okay. Now... Where's the light?
2: Right here. There's the chessboard, over there.
0: Yes, I know. Let's take a look at it.
1: This all there is to the place?
2: Except for the cellar. She must still be down there. The woman in black...
1: We'll go down there later. Well, Strand?
0: Well, at the moment, black seems to have the edge on us. Several moves have been made, and we've lost several pieces, but we've still got a fair chance.
1: Oh, the devil with winning that game. Where's this Raphael guy, the Black King, and what's he going to do next?
0: Well, now, wait a minute. Just give me another minute or two, will you? The Black King is still in his own square, which would seem to mean that he's still here someplace. But the thing is, I'm not sure whose move it is now.
3: Oh, Dr. Strand. I am still here, and it's my move.
1: What thunder?
0: There's Raphael speaking over some kind of a loudspeaker system, maybe from the cellar.
1: All right, I'm going to see. I'll find out.
2: Oh, my God! Oh, John!
0: Oh. Oh, Alice. Alice, where are you?
2: Here. Right here.
0: Are you all right?
2: I think so. What was it? What happened?
0: Well, he must have had the place mined or set a booby trap. And when Adams went to open the cellar door, he... Where is Adams?
2: I'm not sure, but I think he's over there.
0: I must have some matches someplace. Yes, here. Oh, under that beam there.
2: Oh.
0: Help me lift it off.
2: All right.
0: Okay. Adams.
2: Is he?
0: No, but he's badly hurt and losing blood. We've got to get him to a hospital fast.

0: Now watch it. This way. The emergency ward is right in there.
1: How do you know?
0: Well, I ought to. I interned here. It's funny there's no one around. Now, put him right there on the table.
1: All right.
0: Easy, easy, easy. That's it. Hello. This is Dr. Strand speaking from the emergency ward. I have a very severe accident case here. Is there anyone around who can take care of him? What about surgery? Crandall? Oh, fine. Will you ask him to get down here as soon as possible? Thanks. The chap I used to know has just finished an operation. He'll be down right away.
1: Will there still be time?
0: Yes, I think so. We'll have to give him a transfusion once we get him patched up. Now, I'd better rustle up a sterile uniform for myself in case Crandall needs a hand. If I remember, they used to keep them in here.
1: Isn't there anything I can do?
0: Just keep an eye on him. The tourniquet particularly. It'd be just too bad if he lost any more blood.
1: Right. He's still unconscious, but I think...
0: That you, Crandall? I'm awfully glad you're here. Pretty serious case. Adams, chief of police. An explosion.
2: Oh?
0: There's no time to go into the whole story now. But if we don't work fast, we may lose him. I only had a chance to make... What are you doing?
2: Removing the tourniquet.
0: No, wait. I'm not ready with the ligatures yet. You're not Crandall. You're Rayfield.
1: What?
2: Right, Dr. Strand. Raphael Norbert. Dr. Crandall is still in surgery. Locked in, as a matter of fact. I put on this mask and gown not because I thought it would fool you, but because, well, somehow it just seemed appropriate.
0: But it can't be you. You were in the shop.
2: No, Dr. Strand. If you're thinking of my voice, as you guessed, it was coming over a loudspeaker system from next door. And if you're thinking of my position on the chessboard, you forget that I had not made my move yet. Huh? You probably expected a Brodsky endgame. That would have been the classical move. But I played a variation of it.
0: You castle?
2: Right.
1: What?
2: I know you do not play chess, my dear Miss Hines. Castling is a move in which the king changes places with one of the castles or rooks. It was a move which brought me here to the hospital waiting for you.
1: Mr. Rayfield, I don't know why you've done everything you have, and I don't care, but you've got to let us do something about Mr. Adams. All that blood he's losing.
0: Yes, Rayfield, for heaven's sake.
2: No, do not move, either of you. I do not want to have to shoot, but I sincerely hope it will not be necessary. After all, when the chief dies, the game will be over. And the most interesting game it has been.
1: But haven't there been enough deaths already?
2: Oh, you are very sentimental, my dear. I'm afraid you would never make a good chess player. Pieces have been taken, that's all.
1: But suppose we just give up. Say you've won.
0: That's right, Raphael. We'll concede you the game, but let me do something about Adams. There's still time. I've got everything ready here, all the instruments.
2: No, Dr. Strand. This is one game I will not concede. That I insist on having played out to the last move.
0: Well, if that's the way you want it, all right. And if I'm not mistaken, it's my move now. And here! The formaldehyde won't help him any. Get his gun, Alice!
1: Yes.
0: Watch him while I get these tourniquets back on Adams.
1: Do you think you can still save
0: him? Yes, his pulse is weak, but I think we can still save him. As for you, Rayfield, you made one bad mistake. You forgot that three of us came to your shop. The White King, White Queen, and White Knight. That would put you in check. And you can't castle when you're in check.
3: I bow, Dr. Strand. I felicitate and congratulate you. But if I am to lose, I prefer to lose in my own way.
0: Look out, Alice! Watch out!
1: He went through the window. Shall I call the police? Get them to go after him?
0: No. There's a railroad underpass right outside. A drop of about 60 feet. I think that's game, match, and tournament.
4: One last move, and the game is over. Over as we like to have all our stories end, with a final...
5: Murder!

0: Remember to be with us again when death moves his black chessmen and the clocks strike 12 for
1: Murder at Midnight.
0: The part of Dr. John Strand was played by Eric Dressler. With music by Charles Paul, Murder at Midnight was directed by Anton M. Leder.

0: The Price of Fear. 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
1: Yes, I remember Adelstrop, the name, because one afternoon of heat, the express train drew up there unwantedly. Hello, welcome. That poem by Edward Thomas will, I feel sure, be familiar to some of you. But for myself, well, let's say it evokes a very particular occasion. A story so bizarre and so horrendous, I still find it difficult to decide whether it actually happened or not. I've called it Blind Man's Bluff. But to begin at the beginning, then. I was on my way to visit some friends in a remote part of the West Country. The train was certainly no express, but we were jogging along quite nicely through the lovely Cornish countryside when suddenly we braked and stopped. An unscheduled stop at, no, hardly a station even, at its best a country halt, so insignificant that it was not even considered worthy of a name board. The window was already lowered to its full. I looked out on a single small shack, which obviously served as ticket and parcel office combined, but no activity there, or for that matter anywhere else. Discarded and rusting milk churns, a mongrel dog panting in the sun, the drone of bees, and far off over the fields a glimpse of a church tower, but no life, no apparent reason for what seemed a simply endless delay. Until, at the very moment when I'd all but decided to investigate the reason, we began to pull away. It was then I saw him.
2: Wait, Thursday! For the name of God, wait!
1: A man rushing through the entrance along the platform towards the now fast-moving train, rushing so heedlessly that it seemed he actually intended to throw himself under the very wheel.
2: Wait, have you?
1: Instinctively and probably against my better judgment, I opened the compartment door, called out, offered a hand, and finally managed to haul him aboard. But it wasn't until I'd subsided into my seat directly opposite my rescued companion that I realized how truly foolhardy we had both been. The man was blind, quite blind.
3: Kind of you. Truly kind to risk yourself like that. Truly kind.
1: Oh, no, the least I could do. Anyone would have done the same.
3: Oh, they wouldn't. You take it from me, they wouldn't.
1: What?
3: Not anyone, not most neither. Most would have stood and watched, and maybe even hoped for the worst.
1: What?
3: How about that?
1: The worst were you surely not suggesting.
3: A misfoot in, a sudden topple, a screeching of brakes, and then they all had climbed out to see. My God, to fill their putrid eyeballs. By God, the thing. Under the wheels, by God. I know, you see. By God, how I know.
1: His knuckles were white about the stick. Gnarled white knuckles about the white peeling paint of his blind man's stick. He wore a long, old-fashioned raincoat, reached quite down to his ankles. In spite of the stifling heat, he buttoned it up tight around his throat. And a black beret pulled down almost to his eyebrows. But most of all, the spectacles, so deep and black, they seemed like the sockets of the dead, fathomless, with only the reflection of my own curiosity staring back at me, my own reflection, and the sudden and uncomfortable conviction that I was being watched. And assessed, inexorably assessed.
3: Oh, don't think I don't know why they wish it. I know fine why, all right.
1: I beg your pardon, I don't.
3: Misfortune, calamity. It gives them this feeling of power, you see. It gives them the feeling of being one up all the time, of being superior all the time.
1: Oh, but surely the majority of us must be allowed some feeling of compassion.
3: Compassion, he says. Oh,
1: well, I certainly never intended to suggest that we're all alike.
3: And foolish to presume. Still, you did offer a helping hand at risk of life and limb, I'll grant you that. But smoke then if you must.
1: Why?
3: Well, are you damn well going to light up around?
1: How did you know that I wanted a cigarette?
3: Perception. There's a toughy nose word for you, isn't it? But bang on target, all right.
1: Yeah.
3: Get done with it, then.
1: Oh, thanks.
3: Perception. It's the gift God gives us specials, you see, to make up for the things he's taken away. God. Or the devil. Or whatever.
1: Will you smoke, too?
3: No. There's no good looking put out. Never could abide the damn thing.
1: Well, look, if you'd rather I did... Yeah,
3: I didn't say that, did I? Suggested it in the first place, didn't I?
1: Yeah.
3: But kind of you to ask. Kind of you to offer. Perception. No sight. None. Never have done.
1: Oh, I am sorry.
3: But smell, touch... Read your mind like a book and no mistake. So don't ever get round to thinking different. No, I'm sorry for that. Not wanting to say that, just by way of protecting myself, you see.
1: Sure.
3: But most on account of him.
1: Of him?
3: Boy, Con. Con be name. Con be nature. Never told him to his face, of course. It would have been the end of me to tell it to his face.
1: The blind man's knuckles tightened about the handle of his stick again. But a sudden tautness about the shoulders, too. A feeling of violence, so suppressed, so pent. I hesitated to ask the next question, but there was no need. Again, he anticipated me.
3: Read you like a book. But I told you that once already, and I...
1: Yes, yes, yes.
3: Can't. Don't think about him anymore. Not a thing to be thought about, you see.
1: Your friend, then?
3: No friend. Never a friend. Time passing and all begins to wonder if he wasn't sent.
1: Hmm?
3: A means, maybe a means of getting me own back.
1: Revenge?
3: People, world, the way it was decided for me. Happy once, before Con, mother, home, just a small farm worker's cottage. Only home I'd ever known. Familiar to me, you see. Familiar. Familiar as the back of this hand. Important, that. Knowing it's every corner, every stair. The way every stick of furniture was arranged. And her never changing anything around. Give you a feeling of security I couldn't have found nowhere else. She gave me that. My mother... gave me that.
1: I can see what it must have meant to you.
3: You can see. She paid for it, mine. Worked up at the big house, not the mansion exactly, but in the way she described it as me, yours makes no difference. Hard work, bad pay, long hours. Again, ruddy power of the strong or the weak in it. But at least the stinking pittance they allowed kept the thatch over our heads. A sacrifice I was glad to make. Never did get over her death. Bad enough sitting by the side of the bed and watching somebody die. But when all you got to go by is a feel the pulse, the listen to their breathing. Hard, that.
1: Well, what did you do after?
3: First off, seemed no answer. Bit she'd managed to say, put on the side, well, soon gone in it. Then one day I gets this idea, almost as though it meant me to get it. Not a damn sound than it seemed at the time.
1: Oh?
3: Well, there's this Still, their old room's standing empty, isn't there?
1: Oh, yes. A lodger, you mean.
3: And why not, I think. Still plenty of harvest labor being taken on up at the estate. All crying out for a place to lay their heads. And me with no barn left neither. A fair share of home comforts besides. Oh, so I put this card stuck up in the post office window today, and I waits. But not for too long. Convoy sort of that.
4: Home from home, yes, a ratty Goulder call it.
3: This was my mother's room.
4: Yeah, we still don't make it a suite at the Waldorf, do we? Yeah, junk. You never see such junk.
3: Please be careful.
4: Oh, not to worry. Can always have it written in the lease, can't we? Some kind of inventory, did you ever get round to your actual inventory, Pops? Oh, dear. Oh, well, there's one little item we won't have to be worrying our heads about.
3: Please,
4: In the name of God, let's have this window open. The old ruddy place stinks of mothballs.
3: Oh. You could make some changes. The room would be yours, so you've been tight to make some changes.
4: Yeah, there'll be some changes, all right.
3: Have you... think the rent too high, we could discuss.
4: Look, the asking price can wait. But there would be changes, yes. Changes, all right.
3: I see.
4: Well, love of God. You didn't honestly think I'd be moving in and just taking your old lady's place, did you? Did you, Pops? Taking over the nurse companion bit just where she left.

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3: Potluck at the best and at the worst.
4: You're making it sound like some kind of threat.
3: Change, Pops. But it all comes down to that, in the end. But you still agreed to take him?
4: Not at first. But the weeks passed. There were no other offers. They took the card from the post office window. The people up at the big house were getting pressing. Threats, eviction, legal action. Only roots I had, you see. No choice.
5: So Khan moved in?
4: Oh, he moved in all right.
5: Yeah, and...
4: I did me best for him. Mm. At first, I was even glad, just for the sound of another voice about the place. Well, natural, isn't it?
5: Sure.
4: The past can be good, but it's funny how eager we all are just to be alive in the present, any kind of present.
5: And it didn't work out then, huh?
4: He took over completely. Not just his own room. Completely. His friends from the estate, up drinking all the hours God made, no notion about paying the rent. And then, early one morning,
5: yeah,
4: my mother's things, clothes, photographs, the bric-a-brac of a lifetime, really. A pathetic pyre at the bottom of the garden.
3: You ruddy rot stink, Pops. That's all you got going here? Well then? Oh, blind as a rotten mole, maybe, but can't you smell the stench of her, eh? Enough to drive the starlings off the trees, innit? Innit, though, eh? Stink and pus and a maggot-ridden old biddy's garbage. That's all we've got here.
4: You'd no right, Con.
3: No right? Whose bleeding nostrils have they been getting up every hour of the day and night, eh? Look, space to expand, you see, Pops. That's what Con needs. I'm never going to get it with this ragbag of mildew cluttering up the place now, was he?
4: You could have asked.
3: Oh, go on. So it's asking terms we're after now, is it? Yes, sir, no, sir. 3 bags full, sir, now, is it?
4: If you just asked first, I could have moved them, couldn't I? Somewhere out of your way.
3: So look at it this way, my dear old mole. Convoy saving you all that extra trouble, isn't he, eh? I'll tell you something funny, though. A couple of weeks back, I damn well goes putting myself out trying to sell the stuff.
4: You tried to sell my mother's?
3: Well, of course. That shark of a scrap dealer the outside of the village.
4: You had no right.
3: Oh, back to rights again, are we?
4: No!
3: Now go easy, Molly. Oh, unless you'd like to join the pyre, that is. Oh, right, old scarecrow, you'd make of it. Fancy your Guy Fawkes a bit early then this year, eh, Pops?
4: They were hers, damn you.
3: Yes, so now they're hers again, ain't they? Ashes to ashes, all that garbage, eh? You should be hanging out the flags, Molly. Really, you should. Doing you a favour, Convoy, is. I mean, it's say better than settling for a feast day for them moths now, ain't it? And what about them tardy little cherubs up there, ruddy green with envy when Mumsy gets all this nice new drag through the post?
4: Why,
3: right?
4: Con? Why?
3: Oh, kicks. Pleasure. Yeah. You haven't got a clue in there what I'm getting at, have you? Something you're never going to get round to, Molly. Oh, like tonight, for instance, me and my mates regular old booze up my place, Pops, round about 8. Make yourself a bit scarcish, hmm? You will do that, won't you, Molly, with Con doing the asking? Always depend on blind old Molly when it's Con doing the asking. Oh, the fire's nearly out. Nothing left to save. Oh, you could always try spitting into the wind, hmm? Ha ha ha ha!

0: You did nothing.
1: I could have gone to the police. Should have gone to the police. I see that now. But when you've been dependent on the strength and decisions of others for a whole lifetime, there comes a time when you need so desperately to feel the power of self-assertion, the ability to act. I found a thing to do. Winter was coming. The cottage was fitted for gas. I just got Con a gas fire for his bedroom. Very sensitive to cold was Con. It burned all hours of the day and night, and sometimes he even let it burn while he slept.
0: So?
1: One night, I simply turned it off.
0: Oh, you mean you went into his room and turned it off?
1: Oh, no, no, the mains of the downstairs mains.
0: Well, then?
1: But what? Then, when the flames had been extinguished, I turned it on again. I blanketed the crack beneath his door, stood there a long time, listening to the hiss of the gas as it escaped into the room. Con's sleep, in his drunken stupor, become deeper, ever deeper, till I decided it had enough, sufficient to me purpose.
0: You mean you gassed him? You murdered him?
1: Well, that would have been a kind of revenge, but too simple.
0: What?
1: I hated him. But there's a need beyond hate. He was quite unconscious when I went into him, as deep unconscious as if he were under anesthetic. Now, underneath the cottage, we had a cellar. In the old times, it had been used for storing apples, vegetables, and now it was quite empty. Its only entrance was through a trap door set into the fags of the kitchen floor, but long hidden by a big chest used for storing firewood. I pulled the chest aside. Open the trap. Lowered the body in the dank smell of damp. Scurry of a rat.
0: And you left him there?
1: Not at once. No, one more thing to do, you see. To give him a taste of the affliction he'd mocked and made fun of over all these long months. I returned to me mother's neat front parlor. Her work basket was always on a small window table just where I'd left it. A long steel bodkin. The stout thread just right. I returned to the cellar and there in the eternal dark, I sewed up his eyes. Stitch by stitch, neatly, methodically. Upper lid to lower. I sewed up his eyes. And then I left him there.
0: What happened when the effects of the gas wore off?
1: Oh, it allowed for that. It was to be the final irony. My final irony.
2: Where am I? It's not my room. Light, damn you, but light. There isn't any lights. It's all dark. My eyes. Name of Jesus. Eyes. Tight, closed, stuck. Tight. Knotted. Tight. Sewn up. No. Help. In the name of Christ, help. Somebody. Out. Out. Oh, my musket. Out. Let me out!
1: My final irony. My final triumph. In the deep, dank dark, he'd search for the door. He'd search, unseeing, screaming with the searing pain of his sewed-up eyes, groping, panicking round the damp, lichen-covered walls, searching, ever searching for the door that would let him out. Out. To the light. To the help he'd always taken for granted.
0: Not knowing, not comprehending that there... there was no door.
1: But the only way out was not in the walls, but through the trap door, not 3 feet above his head. A trap door, securely bolted, but weighed down by the heavy oak chest. I left that night. I never went back.
0: But they'd be bound to miss him. I mean, up at the estate.
1: Over a few days they'd miss him, but he was on your... traveling, casual labor, they come and went at will. For a few days they'd miss him, then they'd forget. He was only worth forgetting.
0: The train had stopped at a small halt. The blind man pulled himself to his feet. I opened the door and helped him down onto the deserted platform. For a single brief moment, he seemed to study me, and then he raised the opaque blackness of his glasses, and there seemed to be a smile in the milk-white, clouded eyes, the ghost of a smile. Then he turned and pulled that dirty raincoat even closer about him and tapped his way towards the exit, the tap-tap of his stick mingling with the birdsong. We pulled away into that green, bright world of trees and fields beyond.

That was Vincent Price bringing you The Price of Fear with Freddie Jones and Geoffrey Collins. Blind Man's Bluff was first recounted and dramatized by William Ingram and produced by John Dyce.

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17: Just about the time you're getting up tomorrow morning, you know what's happened? 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
18: What will happen when man, finally conquering the galactic distances of interstellar travel, finds life on the strange worlds across the universe? Will he discover civilizations of incredibly advanced scientific knowledge, or primitive cultures deep in a stone age of savagery? Here is a story of the relation between men of our world and beings from beyond the stars. On the desk stood a yellow bowl, the profile a simple curve, clean and sharp. The body was thin without fragility, and the beauty of its shape was matched by the glowing intensity of the glaze, a glorious transparent yellow, soothing as sunlight, yet glowing with the fire of a volcano's core. The desk belonged to Michael Tom, regional administrator for the Department of Interplanetary Affairs.
19: That bowl? Why, it's a souvenir. I got it many years ago on the planet Fersk. I'd been out on the Channel Planet in the Frontier Service for 19 months. When my transfer came through to Fersk, I was surprised to see that I'd been promoted 3 grades, and my orders read to report to the regional office as assistant resident. My ship came in at Penolpan Spaceport, and I was met by the office car and chauffeur.
20: Mr. Tom?
21: That's right.
20: I'm Wiracek, sir. Welcome to Fersk.
21: Thanks. Well, I didn't expect to find a 1992 Rolls here.
20: The resident had it shipped out in parts. Mr. Koval changes every year for the new model.
21: Pretty smooth. This is certainly different from the Channel Planet. Nothing there but ice, frost fleas, and the dullest aborigines in the system.
20: Well, you won't find the aborigines very dull here.
21: What kind of people are they?
20: The Meetun? Well, they're humanoid. Very close to us, systemically. Tall, sort of amber-colored and graceful.
21: Oh, is that one, the girl balancing the bowl on her head?
20: Yeah. Yeah, she's a Meetun. There isn't a very big human population at first.
21: Well. Looks like Mike Tom has found a home in the service.
20: You haven't met Mr. Koval yet, have you?
21: What do you mean by that?
20: Oh, nothing, sir, nothing.
21: Look, Wiracek, if there's anything wrong, you'd better tell me.
20: Well, there's nothing, sir. Nothing you won't find out. It's just that Mr. Koval is a very forceful personality. Very forceful.
21: We drove through Penolpan, threading our way through narrow streets between rows of low houses of reed, parchment, and wood. Canals of green water laced the city, and the bridges trailed ivy and orange flowers. Suddenly, we turned a corner, and there on the bank of the main canal was a large concrete and glass building, Earth-style. This was the district office, and in a room that gleamed with black plastic and glass, I found George Koval, senior resident.
22: You're Tom? Michael Tom?
21: Yes, sir.
22: My last junior took off for the hills with a dancer from a Meetun grog shop. If I have any trouble with you, I'll ship you back to Earth with a minus 50 efficiency rating. That clear?
21: That's clear, sir.
22: And don't get edgy with me. Sit down. Now listen, Tom, I'm easy to get along with. I like things done right the first time. Got to give a good example for the gooks.
0: Gooks?
22: Yeah, the natives. I don't know what's good for them. I brought in a high-grade silica yarn to replace the root fiber they were using in fishnets. Took me 3 months to talk them into using it.
0: I thought the Bureau policy was to avoid introducing Earth technology to stable cultures.
22: Yeah, that's what those boneheads at the main office say. They don't have to live here. Have you seen those pigsties they live in? There isn't a concrete building on the planet.
1: The Me Too and delegation, Mr. Colville.
22: Tell them I'm busy for 15 minutes.
1: Yes, sir.
0: Well, I'll be going along then, sir.
22: Why?
0: Well, if you're busy...
22: Forget it. I always let those gooks wait at least 15 minutes. Softens them up. They're not hard to handle, if you know how.
21: I was assigned to pest control, a duty Colville considered beneath his dignity. In the next few weeks, I carted rat poison and insect spray through the poorest sections of Penolpan, where the trees ended and the plains stretched out to the Kukmak Mountains. It was there that I first heard of the potters of Fursk. I had found a pottery bazaar, long shelves of jars of every size and shape, crocks, paper-thin vases, bowls, demijohns, tankards. The glazes were remarkable, deep, glowing colors. And yet, something was missing. I looked up and down the shelves.
2: Mr. Tom, is anything wrong?
0: No, it's just... I've got it. There isn't any yellow.
2: Yellow?
0: That's right, there are no yellow glazes at all. They have every other color, ruby, green. There's a jar that's translucent, but no yellow.
2: Oh, maybe it's a superstition.
0: Could be. Yellow might be connected with death or disease.
2: Well, you can find out, Mr. Tom. Here comes a Me Too, and she probably runs the place.
23: May I help you, sir?
0: Oh, you speak English.
23: I must. We trade with the Earth colony.
0: Your wares are very beautiful. For example, how much is this bowl?
23: 75 credits.
0: That much?
23: They are our ancestors. And to sell them as cheaply as wood or glass would be irreverent.
0: Your ancestors? You mean the bowls?
23: Yes.
0: Uh-huh. Tell me, where's the pottery made? In Penolpan?
23: No, back there.
0: In the mountains?
23: There our ancestors go and the pots are brought back. Aside from this, I know nothing. The Mechuan fear the potters.
0: Why?
23: No one knows what lies beyond the first hill, Earthmen. Sometimes we see the glow of furnaces. And when there are no dead for the potters, they take the living.
0: Living?
23: There are the potters now.
0: What are they shouting?
23: That they have sold all their wares. That they will ride back to the mountains now.
0: Hey, big devils, aren't they? Red hair.
23: They are very strong.
0: I think I'll visit the potters one of these days.
23: No, Earthman.
0: No, why not?
23: It is dangerous for you. They have guarded their secrets from all Penolpan. They are very fierce.

0: Tom, where the devil you been? I told you to get the estimates for that power plant.
1: I put them on your desk, sir.
0: Oh, yeah. Yeah, so you did.
1: Say, what do you know about the Potters back in the Kukmaks, Mr. Colville?
0: Huh? Oh, they're a tribe of bandits or something. Why?
1: I was at the bazaar today. A girl called the vases ancestors. Seems strange.
0: Ancestors? Well, it probably has something to do with religious death rites. They take away the dead bodies and cremate them for a fee or trade goods.
1: The girl said that when they don't get the dead, sometimes they take the living.
0: What? Well, so that's it.
1: What's it?
0: Raiding. About every month or so, a couple of Me Too and turn up missing. The whole city clams up like tongue-tied parrots. For 2 years, I've been trying to track it down. Tom, these Potters must be behind it. Raiding, huh? Well, we'll see about that.
1: No, we don't know anything definite.
0: Well, we will. Get Weir a check to roll out the copter. We're flying out to those mountains. I'll put a stop to this if I have to blow them clean off the planet. We'll never find a village in that mess down there. Look at those cliffs.
1: There's a smoke trail over there to the right. Potters need kilns. Kilns need heat.
0: That's a volcano, not a chimney. Let's try out along that ridge, then we'll go back.
1: Wait, I think we found them.
0: Where?
1: At the base of the volcano. Look close. You can see buildings.
0: Yeah, yeah. Set her down.
1: Should we land, sir? They're supposed to be pretty rough on home ground.
0: We're official representatives of the system. Remember that.
1: That might not mean much to a tribe of mountaineers.
0: Don't argue with me, Tom. Land. Get your pistol ready.
1: I don't see anybody. The village is deserted.
0: They're hiding.
1: It's the Potters, all right. There's a heap of old broken jars. But I don't see the kilns.
0: You stay here till something moves. What's that?
1: One of the Potters. Wait a minute. Here they come. Three of them.
0: You cover them, Tom. I'll do the talking. Hey there, you!
2: What brings strangers to the village of the Potters?
0: I'm Colville, Chief of the Planetary Affairs Bureau in Penolpat. This is an official visit to see how things are going with you.
2: We make no complaints.
0: Oh? I've heard reports of you Potters kidnapping Me Too. Is there any truth in that?
2: There is an ancient agreement. The Potters are granted the bodies of the dead, and occasionally, when the need is great, we do anticipate nature by a year or two.
0: You mean you admit it?
2: The soul lives forever in the bowl it beautifies.
0: What do you mean? Look here, just what do you do with the corpses?
2: Our glazes require lead, sand, clay, alkali, spar, and lime. All but the lime is at our hand, and this we take from the bones of the dead.
0: I see. Well, we don't want to interfere in any native customs or rights. Corpses, that's between you and the meat turn. If you need lime, I can ship you in tons of it.
2: Natural lime is a poor substitute for fresh live bones. The spirit of the person is in the bones, and it passes into the glaze and gives it an inner fire.
0: You listen to me. I don't care what you use as long as there's no kidnapping or murder.
1: Tell me, Potter. I don't see any furnaces. Where are your kilns?
2: Our firing is done by the great monthly burn.
1: You mean the volcano?
2: Yes, Earthman. Once each month, the heat roars up white and glowing.
1: I see. Potter, why don't you ever use yellow glaze?
2: Yellow glaze? We have no metal to give the pure, rich yellow, the color of the sun. It is strange, Earthman, that you talk of the yellow, for my people have sought the sun glaze for thousands of years.
0: Listen, if there's any technical help you people want, that's my business. But there'll be no more murder. If necessary, I'll put a stop to the potting altogether.
2: Your words are not friendly.
0: Don't think I can't do it. I'll drop an atom bomb down the throat of your volcano and cave in the whole mountain.
1: We'd better pull out, Mr. Colville.
0: Shut up, Tom. You understand? My job is to protect everyone on this mudhole planet. And that includes the Me Too.
1: Get back in the copter, Mr. Colville. They're getting ugly.
0: Fire over their heads. Keep them back.
1: Quick, get in, sir. They're scared now, but in a minute they may jump us.
0: All right, let's go. Don't worry, Tom. Now those gooks know who's boss. Now, sir, we won't have any more trouble from the Potters.

0: Scoville kept me pretty busy the next few weeks, but I got to spending a good deal of time at the Pottery Bazaar with the girl. Her name was Sue Thin. She was interested in everything I had to tell her about the rest of the galaxy, and I was lonely, so I got to looking forward to my visits there. I was on my way there one evening when suddenly I heard shouts down the side streets. I hurried toward them, pulling out my gun. And then I heard the deep cry of the giant potters and the crack of hooves on the cobbled streets. Suddenly a group of riders burst around a corner and charged down on me. When they were gone, I hurried to the Pottery Bazaar. Sue Thin was gone.
1: Earthman! Earthman! She's not here. They took her.
0: The potters?
1: She has gone to her ancestors.
0: Did they kill her?
1: No. No, they have taken her to the hills. But soon she will live forever, her spirit wrapped in the glorious glaze.
0: Sue Thin.
1: There is nothing to be done. When the potters take you, it is the end.
2: I've been raiding again, huh?
0: Four me to one tonight.
2: Bring the copter around in front.
0: It's ready.
2: Tom, I'm going to break out the atom bomb from the arms locker. You fly out there and drop it down that volcano crater. I'll teach those murdering devils a lesson they won't forget.
0: But the meat
2: they'll come crawling to the city on their hands and knees. I know how to run this planet.

0: Dimension X will continue in just a moment.
1: Friends, this is Frank Martin, the Wheaties man, and I want you to know an associate of mine, Ed Prentice. Okay, Ed.
2: Folks, I'd like to have you meet a good friend of mine and a prominent member of a fine little organization known as the Chicago White Sox, Mr. Lucius Benjamin Affleck.
3: Ooh, Ed, don't say it like that. Whoever heard of a ball player named Lucius? What if I went around calling you Paul Edward Prentice? Let's just make it Ed and Luke, huh?
2: All right, Luke. Say, just how long have you been with the White Sox?
3: Over 20 years, Ed. Golly, I played in darn near 2,500 games. Been at bat almost 9,000 times. Man, I'm from way back.
2: Well, Luke, you don't look it. How do you keep up the pace, anyway?
3: Well, Ed, I sleep good. I eat good. I eat mighty good. Wheaties about 4 mornings a week. Those little old flakes put a lot of snap, even in an old-timer like me. Must be because they're 100% whole wheat. I sure like Wheaties and milk and fruit.
2: You know, Luke, that's exactly what I hear from a lot of ball players and plenty of other people, too. No wonder they call Wheaties the breakfast of champions.
1: Thank you, Mr. Prentice and Mr. Luke Affleck of the Chicago White Sox. Mighty nice of you to say those good things about Wheaties. Now, folks, you and I may not be playing baseball for a living, but we can use those whole wheat Wheaties, too. Step around to the grocery tomorrow yourself for Wheaties, breakfast of champions. Breakfast for you.
4: There's the village widow, Chick. Swing over it.
5: Shall I pull the safety on the bomb?
4: No, hold it.
5: But Mr. Colville said
4: I know what he said. They got a girl down there, and I'm going to get her out alive. And I'm going to start by trying to talk with that 7-foot red-headed Potter. All right, widow Chick. Set her down right in the middle of Main Street. Have your gun ready, widow Chick.
5: Here they come.
4: Tall one's the chief.
6: So, this is the insolent lordling again.
4: Come on, out of the copter.
6: Good. We are in need of bone lime, and yours will suit us well.
5: They're closing in, Mr. Tom.
6: Prepare your soul for the great burn.
4: Stand back. I'll kill a lot of potters, and you'll be the first. I've come for the poor me too, and that you took from Penolma. You don't seem to understand that we can punish.
6: We can kill you before you can do much damage. We potters do not fear death. Death is merely eternal meditation from the grass.
4: Potter, listen to me. I didn't come here to threaten, but to bargain. You have a Metooan girl. Is she still alive?
6: She still lives.
4: Chief Colville gave me orders to destroy your volcano. We can do that easily. If I'm harmed, the next bomb will drop on your village. I've come down here against his orders to bargain.
6: Bargain? With what? We care for nothing but our craft.
4: Potter, I can give you the secret of the Yellow Glaze.
6: Empty words.
4: No, the truth. In exchange, I want the girl and the other Metooan you've stolen, and your word not to raid again.
6: How would we get lime?
4: We've told you, we can ship it in. Pure lime, as good as yours. Do the potters of Fersk want the Yellow Glaze?
6: Why, that has been the goal of the tribe of potters for 1,000 years.
4: And if I show you the Yellow Glaze?
6: Earthmen, if it comes clear through the burn, I agree to your bargain. If it does not, your spirit will be lodged forever in the ugliest bowl we can spin on the wheel.
4: It's a bargain. All right, Wirachek. Disarm the bomb.
5: Disarm it? Mr. Tom, are you crazy? They'll kill us. There'll be nothing left to stop them.
4: Nothing but the Yellow Glaze.
5: Yeah, but do you know how to make it?
4: We'll soon find out. I've been doing a little reading on the subject lately.
5: Reading? Holy smoke.
6: Enough, Earthman. I will take you to the potter's shed. If your glaze is the bright yellow of the sun, you live. If not, you die.
4: Come on, Renacek. Let's get to work.
5: With what? You never made a glaze in your life. What are we supposed to work on now? Our last will and testament?

0: Who's that?
1: Suzanne.
0: Are you all right?
1: Yes. Why did you come? They will kill you too, Earthmen.
0: Maybe. How did you get in here?
1: When I heard that you were here, I asked the Chief Potter to come. He said it would not matter. They would have all our bones soon.
0: Cheerful, Zoe. Hey, stir this, Werecheck.
2: Yes, sir.
1: They said you were trying to make the yellow glaze. Oh, Earthmen, we will die.
0: This goo may turn out yellow. It had better.
1: No one on Fersk has been able to make it.
0: But I'm not from Fersk. Hang on, Suthan, we're not dead yet.
1: Earthmen, I am glad you came, although I wish you had not.
0: Suthan. All right, Werecheck. Call that redhead. Tell him I got his glaze ready.
3: Hey! Hey, you out there.
4: Earthman, are you ready?
0: Here's your glaze. Test it.
4: You have 6 bowls of glaze.
0: I'm no potter. This stuff ought to turn out yellow, but I can't be sure in one mixture.
4: We will coat 6 tablets, one with each glaze. Then we will fire them.
0: How long will it take?
4: 20 hours before you know if the burn has brought you life or death.

0: How long can they keep that up? It's been hours.
1: Tiles ought to be done soon.
2: Earthman, here comes the Chief Potter.
1: It must be time.
3: The tiles are cooled. It is time now to open the kiln and test your glaze. A bargain has been made. The glaze is yellow or you die. I will open the kiln.
0: How are they, Mr. Tom? Mr. Tom?
1: I can't see inside. It's dark. All right, Potter, pull them out. What are you waiting for?
3: I will remove the first tile.
2: No.
3: A dull, dirty brown, Earthman.
1: Pull out the next one.
3: The color of mud. Hi-ya!
1: Now, wait a minute.
3: What is the use? There is no yellow glaze.
1: Get that next tile out. We made a bargain.
3: Ah, Mrs. Earth Brown, your glazes are worse than the feeblest work of our children. Prepare your spirits for the great burn.
1: Now, wait. Look in there, the next tile. Get it out here.
3: Earthman, you waste time.
1: Well, I'll get it out myself. There. There, look at it.
2: Yellow. Bright, shining yellow.
1: There it is. The yellow glaze.

0: Tom, where in thunder have you been?
1: Mr. Colville, I've been trying...
0: I sent you out on business, which should take 2 hours, and you stay 2 days. Why?
1: I got the 4-me-2 and back, and I made a contract with the Pollards. No more raiding.
0: You what?
1: I made a deal with them, and it turned out to be a better idea than yours.
0: You disobeyed. You deliberately... Tom, you're through here. Through with planetary affairs.
1: Listen, Mr. Colville...
0: The man can't be trusted to carry out orders. He's not worth a lead nickel to the Bureau. Get your gear together. Leave on the next ship out.
1: Yes, sir.
0: Wait. You're on company time till 4 o'clock tonight. Until then, you obey my orders. Take the copter back to the hangar. Bring the atom bomb back to the armory.
1: I can't.
0: What?
1: I've been trying to tell you. There's only one way I had to make that yellow glaze.
0: Tom, what the devil have you done with that bomb?
1: I gave it to the Potters.
0: What?
1: It was a uranium salt that made the yellow glaze. The Potters didn't have any, so I gave them the uranium out of the bomb. That was part of the bargain.
0: What? You gave that murdering tribe of gooks that uranium?
1: You heard me. And if you think you could have used it better by blasting them out of that mountain, you're crazy.
0: Why, you abysmal blasted imbecile. That's the only bomb we had. Those Potters could tear Penolpan off the face of the planet.
1: If you want that uranium, Colville, you can go out and get it. If I'm fired, I'm through now.
0: Why, you flesh mutt, you yellow-livered louse. I ought
1: to
0: kill you.
1: If you asked me, I'd say it'd be dangerous business trying to get that uranium back now.
0: We're a check. We're a check.
2: Yes, Mr. Colville. Yes, sir.
0: Get the copter fuel. Get me a double holster and a full bandolier of ammunition.
2: Yes, sir.
0: Tom, when I get back, I'll see that you rot in the deepest cell in the Gallatin Tower. I'm going out now to those hills. I'm going to bring in that uranium myself.
1: Two days later, Wiracek came into my office. His face was pale. His hands shook with excitement.
3: He's here, Mr. Tom. He's here.
1: Colville?
3: No, the Chief Potter.
1: The Potter. Bring him in.
3: Should I call the guard?
1: Just bring him in. Well, Potter, I was just going to the mountains to see you.
4: Earthman, does that bargain we made still stand?
1: Just a minute. First, I want to know what happened to my chief. He has not returned.
4: A madman came to the village of the Potters. He said you had no authority. He said he could not allow the Potters to keep the heavy metal that makes glaze like the sunset.
1: What happened to Colville? Tell me.
4: There was violence. He killed 6 good wheelmen. He was captured. I come to find whether our contract is good.
1: Captured. All right, Potter. The contract is good. It is bound by my word and by the word of my great chief back on Earth. But only if Colville is returned. He must be brought back.
4: Good. Then to seal the bargain, I have brought you the first bowl made with the new yellow glaze.
1: It's a beautiful vase, Potter. And now, about returning Colville.
4: It is done. The madman is a lucky man indeed, for his spirit dwells in the brightest glass ever to come from the great burn.
1: You mean that Colville...
4: Here, I return him to you. The fiery soul of the madman has given luster to an already glorious glaze. He will live forever in the shining light.
5: On the desk stood a yellow bowl, and the beauty of its shape was matched by the intensity of the glaze, a glorious transparent yellow, glowing with the fire of a volcano's core.

0: Tonight, Dimension X has transcribed The Potters of Fersk, written by Jack Vance and adapted for radio by Ernest Canoy. Featured in the cast were Carl Weber as Michael Tom, Wendell Holmes as Coville, and Raymond Edward Johnson as the chief of the Potters. Your narrator, Norman Rose. Music by Albert Berman. Engineer, Bill Chambers. Dimension X is produced by Van Woodward and directed by Edward King. In a moment, we'll tell you about next week's show. And now, here is your Wheaties man, Frank Martin.
1: Well, there you sit in the rocking chair or the porch swing, and, well, I know you're probably not a sports champion. 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

0: and the producer of radio's outstanding theater of thrills, the master of mystery and adventure, William N. Robeson.
1: There is an old definition which describes the theater as a plank on two barrels and a passion. Analogously, we might describe radio drama as a microphone, a voice, and a story. Tonight we have all three and little else. Little else is needed when the voice belongs to an actor of the stature of Herbert Marshall. We present him without supporting players, without sound effects, and no more than the usual musical trimmings. His voice is all that's needed to strike terror to your heart. So send the more impressionable small children out of the room, dim the lights, settle back and listen, as Mr. Marshall stars in A.M. Burridge's chilling story, The Waxwork, which begins in just a moment.
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0: And now, The Waxwork, starring Mr. Herbert Marshall. A tale well calculated to keep you in suspense.
5: Uniformed attendants of Mariner's Waxworks were ushering the last stragglers through the exit. The manager sat in his office interviewing Raymond Houston, a young journalist, somewhat down in his luck. The manager was speaking. It used to be said years ago that Madame Tussauds would give a man £100 for sleeping alone in the Chamber of Horrors. I hope you don't think that we have made any such offer, Mr. Houston. By the way, what is your paper? I'm freelancing at present. However, I should find no difficulty in getting the story printed. The Morning Echo would use it like a shot. A night with Mariner's murderers.
6: Very well, Mr. Houston. I must warn you, it's no small ordeal that you're proposing to undertake. I own I shouldn't care to take it on. I should hate having to spend the night alone in the murderer's den.
5: Why?
6: Well, those waxworks represent the lowest and most appalling types of humanity. The whole atmosphere of the place is unpleasant, and if you are susceptible to atmosphere, I warn you that you are in for a very uncomfortable night. Hewson had known that from the moment the idea had first occurred to him. His soul sickened at the prospect. But here was a chance not to be missed. The price of a special story in the Morning Echo. Besides, if he wrote the story well, it might lead to an offer of regular employment. The manager smiled and rose. Well, I think the last of the people must have gone by now. One condition I'm afraid I must impose on you. I must ask you not to smoke. We had a fire scare down there this evening. I don't know who gave the alarm, but whoever it was a false one. Fortunately, there were very few people down there at the time, or there might have been a panic. And now, if you're ready, I'll take you down to the murderer's den.
0: In a moment, we continue with the second act of Suspense.
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7: Oh, gosh, Williker, no, that's my lower plate you've been drilling.
4: Rambler continues to pass car after car in sales. In state after state, Rambler now outsells all but two other makes. Come see why. Drive the success car at your Rambler dealers.
0: And now, starring Mr. Herbert Marshall, Act Two of The Waxwork.

0: Murderer's Den in Mariner's Waxworks was an eerie and uncomfortable chamber. A chamber whose atmosphere invited its visitors to speak in whispers. The waxwork murderers stood on low pedestals. Recent notorieties rubbed dusty shoulders with the old favorites. Sertell, the murderer of Weir, stood as if frozen in the act of making a shop window gesture to young Bywaters. There was Lefroy, the poor half-baked little snob who killed for gain so that he might ape the gentleman. Within a few yards of him sat Mrs. Thompson, that erotic romanticist, hanged to propitiate the British middle-class matronhood. Charles Peace, the only member of the vile company who looked uncompromisingly and entirely evil, sneered across at Norman Thorne. The manager pointed out several more interesting of these unholy notabilities. That's Cripplin. I expect you recognize him. Insignificant little beast who looks as if he couldn't tread on a worm. That is Armstrong. Looks like a decent, harmless country gentleman, doesn't he? There's old Vacquier. You can't miss him, of course, because of his beard. And this one.
1: Who's that?
0: Hewson asked in a whisper. Oh, have a good look at him. This is our star. He's the only one of the bunch that hasn't been hanged. The figure which Hewson had indicated was that of a small, slight man, not much more than 5 feet in height. It wore little waxed moustaches, large spectacles, and an opera cape. There was something so exaggeratedly French in its appearance that it reminded Hewson of a stage caricature. He could not have said precisely why the mild-looking face seemed to him so repellent.
1: Who is he?
0: That, said the manager, is Dr. Burdett. Hewson shook his head doubtfully. I think I've heard the name, but I forget in connection with what. Oh, you would remember better if you were a Frenchman. A little while back, that man was the terror of Paris. He carried on his work of healing by day and of throat-cutting by night. He killed for the sheer devilish pleasure it gave him to kill. And always in the same way. With a razor. But at last he left a clue behind him which set the police upon his track. But he was too clever for them. When he realized that the coils were closing about him, he mysteriously disappeared. And ever since, the police of every civilized country have been looking for him. However, there's no doubt that he managed to do away with himself. And by some means which has prevented his body coming to light.
1: I don't like him at all. Ugh. What eyes he's got.
0: Yes, this figure's a little masterpiece. You find the eyes bite into you? Well, that's excellent realism, then, for Burdett practiced mesmerism and was supposed to hypnotize his victims before dispatching them. Indeed, had he not done so, it is impossible to see how so small a man could have accomplished his ghastly work. There were never any signs of a struggle.
1: I thought I saw him move.
0: Well, you'll have more than one optical illusion before the night's out, I expect, sir. I'm sorry I can't give you any more light, but all the lights are already on. For obvious reasons, we keep this place as gloomy as possible. Well, good night, Mr. Hewson. The manager had provided an armchair for Hewson, who immediately turned it so that his back was towards the effigy of Dr. Burdett. For some undefined reason, he liked Dr. Burdett a great deal less than his companions. The dim, unwavering light fell on the rows of figures which were so uncannily like human beings that the silence and the stillness seemed unnatural and even ghastly. He missed the sound of breathing, the rustling of clothes, the 101 minute noises one hears when even the deepest silence has fallen upon a crowd. And the air was as stagnant as water at the bottom of a standing pond.
1: must be like this at the bottom of the sea, he thought. He faced the sinister figures boldly enough. They were only waxworks. So long as he let that thought dominate all others, he promised himself that all would be well. It did not, however, save him long from the discomfort occasioned by the waxen stare of Dr. Boivet, which he knew was directed upon him from behind. The eyes of the little Frenchman's effigy haunted and tormented him, and he itched with a desire to turn and look. At last, the compulsion was too great, and he slewed his chair around and looked behind him.

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3: He looked straight into the vapid countenance of Lefroy, which smiled vacantly back as if to say, it wasn't I. Of course it wasn't he, or any of them. It was his own nerves. Or was it? He swung round quickly to encounter the mild but baleful stare of Dr. Gourdet. Then, without warning, he jerked his head back to stare straight at Crippen. Ah! He nearly caught Crippen that time. You'd better be careful, Crippen, and all the rest of you. If I do see one of you move, I'll smash you to pieces. Do you hear? This would not do. This distinctly would not do. These figures grouped around him were only dummies made of wax and sawdust. They stood there for the entertainment of morbid sightseers and orange-sucking trippers. But it was no good. He knew the effigy of Dr. Bourdette was staring at him. He could feel the two places where the gaze of those piercing eyes pressed into his back. He turned halfway and tried to steal a glance at the figure. But instead, he felt himself whirled around to face those dreadful, hypnotic eyes. You moved. Yes, you did. You moved. I saw you. You moved. Then he sat quite still, staring straight before him like a man found frozen in the Arctic snows. Dr. Gourdet's movements were leisurely. He stepped off the pedestal with the mincing care of a lady alighting from a bus, and then quietly sat down on the edge facing Houston. Bonsoir, monsieur. Something tells me that you are nervous. My dear sir, have no illusions. I am not one of these contemptible effigies miraculously come to life. I am Dr. Bourdet himself.

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1: And now, starring Mr. Herbert Marshall, Act 3 of The Waxwork.
2: Simpson sat immobile, staring at the mild little murderer. He could see, he could hear, but he could not move a muscle, and he could not tear his eyes away from Dr. Burdett's hypnotic eyes. The doctor continued in his easy manner. The circumstances have made it desirable that I should live in England. I was close to this building this evening when I saw a policeman regarding me a little too curiously. I guessed that he intended to follow and perhaps ask me embarrassing questions.

So I mingled with the crowd and came in here. A coin bought my admission to the chamber in which we now meet, and an inspiration showed me a certain means of escape. I raised a cry of fire, and when all the fools had rushed to the stairs, I stripped my effigy of the cape which you behold me wearing, donned it, hid my effigy under the platform at the back, and took its place on the pedestal. The manager's description of me, which I had the embarrassment of being compelled to overhear, was biased, but not altogether inaccurate. Clearly, I am not dead, although it is as well that the world think I am. His account of my hobby, which I have indulged for years, although through necessity less frequently of late, was in the main true. For you see, the world is divided between collectors and non-collectors. With the non-collectors, we are not concerned. The collectors collect anything according to their individual tastes, from money to cigarette cards, from moths to matchboxes. I collect fruits. He paused again and regarded Hewson's throat with interest mingled with disfavor. I am obliged to the chance which brought us together tonight, and perhaps it would seem ungrateful to complain. From motives of personal safety, my activities have been somewhat curtailed of late, and I am glad of this opportunity of gratifying my somewhat unusual whim. But you have a skinny neck, sir, if you will overlook a personal remark. I should never have selected you from choice. I like men with thick necks, thick red necks. He fumbled in an inside pocket and took out something which he tested against a wet forefinger and then proceeded to pass gently to and fro across the palm of his left hand. This is a little French razor. The blade, you will observe, is very narrow. They do not cut very deep, but deep enough. In just one little moment, you shall see for yourself. I shall ask you the little civil question of all polite barbers. Does the razor suit you, sir? He rose up, a diminutive but menacing figure of evil, and approached Hewson with a silent, furtive step of a hunting panther. You will have the goodness to raise your chin a little. Thank you. And a little more. Just a little more. Ah, thank you. Merci. Merci, monsieur. Merci. Merci. Over one end of the chamber was a thick skylight of frosted glass, which by day let in a few sickly and filtered rays from the floor above. After sunrise, these began to mingle with the subdued light from the electric bulbs, and this mingled illumination added a certain ghastliness to a scene which needed no additional touch of horror. The waxwork figures stood apathetically in their places, waiting to be admired or execrated by the crowds who would presently wander fearfully among them. In their midst, Hewson sat still, leaning far back in his swivel chair. His chin was up-tilted as if it were waiting to receive attention from a barber. And although there was not a scratch upon his throat, nor anywhere upon his body, he was cold and dead. Dr. Bourdette on his pedestal watched the dead man unemotionally. He did not move, nor was he capable of motion. But then, after all, he was only a waxwork

0: Suspense, in which Herbert Marshall starred in William N. Robeson's production of The Waxwork, written by A.M. Burridge and adapted for radio by Mel Donnelly. In a moment, a word about next week's story of suspense.
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19: 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Everybody.

0: Lights Out brings you stories of the supernatural and the supernormal, dramatizing the fantasies and the mysteries of the unknown. We tell you this frankly. So if you wish to avoid the excitement and tension of these imaginative plays, we urge you calmly, but sincerely, to turn off your radio now.
1: This is Arch Oboler. Dreams are part of all of our lives, and tonight we bring you the story of a woman's strange dream. But first, Frank Martin for just a moment.
0: Frankly now, friends, is that you saying you're so thin and weak and frazzled out you can't do your work or enjoy your fun? Well, cheer up. Maybe all you need is more vitamin B and iron. And ironized yeast gives you vitamin B and iron. Yes, both vital substances in pleasant-to-take tablet form. They've helped thousands of people who, only because they needed more of these substances, were weary and worn out. Help them so amazingly that today these folks tell how fine they feel, how thanks to good pounds gained they look like a million, really enjoy life today. Yes, that's ironized yeast tablets. Make a note of that name right now. And now?
2: Lights out. Everybody.
3: Claire!
4: Claire.
5: Yes, Charles?
4: Time is it?
5: 8.
4: Well, you haven't been asleep.
5: No.
4: Not at all?
5: No.
4: Oh, that's terrible. Claire, we've got to do something about it.
5: What?
4: Well, why don't you take some pills or something?
5: No.
4: But you've got to sleep. Claire, look here. Tell the truth. How long is it since you slept? Really slept?
5: What's the difference?
4: Tell me.
5: 3 nights.
4: No.
5: You asked me.
4: I had no idea. I thought you slept, but didn't sleep soundly, but 3 nights.
5: You'd better get up. It's late.
4: Oh, never mind me. We've got to do something about this. You, Claire, what's wrong?
5: Wrong?
4: The reason. The reason you can't sleep there. Must be some sort of a reason.
5: I just don't sleep.
4: All right. That settles it.
5: What?
4: You're going to a doctor today. Yes, this morning.
5: No.
4: What do you mean no? No wonder you've been looking so ill.
5: Charles, I don't want
4: it's
5: to.
4: It's settled. You're going to a doctor right away. Wait a minute. Look at me. You're not hiding anything from me.
5: What is there to hide? I just can't sleep.
6: Action, lungs, everything quite normal. Of course, you're in rather a nervous state, but that's quite understandable. If, as you say, you haven't slept for that length of time.
5: I haven't.
6: Of course, I believe you. Please, won't you sit down?
5: Thank you.
6: What's troubling you, Mrs. Collins?
5: Troubling?
6: Yes.
5: Nothing at all. If you're quite through, I think I'm going home. I have to...
6: No, please, sit down. I'm warning you, Mrs. Collins, to go without sleep for as protracted a period of time as you have is most dangerous, physically and mentally. For your own sake, you must let me help you.
5: What can I do?
6: Have confidence in me. Now, your husband tells me you refuse to take any sort of soporific, sleeping powder. Is that true?
5: Yes.
6: Follows then that you don't want to fall asleep. Is that true? Well, Mrs. Collins, I said it before, and I say it again in complete sincerity. For your own sake, you must answer me. It's true, isn't it, that you don't want to fall asleep?
5: Yes.
6: Why?
5: I don't dare.
6: Why?
5: Because I'll dream.
6: And you don't want to dream?
5: No.
6: Why not? All right, then. Tell me this. How often have you had this dream?
5: 2 times.
6: I see. What is this recurring dream about, Mrs. Collins?
5: I can't tell you.
6: Why not?
5: I just can't.
6: My dear woman, don't you realize I'm not just prying for the sake of simply prying? I'm trying to help you. And the way to help you is for you to help yourself by bringing this thing out into the open. You've got to tell me about it. A dream generally has a basis in reality. If we talk about it, Perhaps we can find the underlying cause of the dream and so eliminate it. Don't hesitate to tell me. You know I'm a physician. Everything you tell me is in confidence. Supposing we start. You go to sleep, close your eyes, you dream. What do you dream?
5: I dream. No, I can't tell you.
6: Mrs. Collins, where are you? Well, I...

0: Claire?
1: Yes, Charles?
0: Would you hang a towel on the doorknob?
1: Yes.
0: You gotta get out now. Yeah, I hope they don't ration hot water in this part of the country. Brother, I have to miss my goodnight tub. My morale will go lower than Hitler's conscience.
1: Towel's on the knob.
0: Hmm? Oh, yeah. Thanks, dear. I found one on the shelf. Yeah.
2: Yes, sir. Nothing like a tub to make a man sleep. Claire. Oh, yeah. Where's that robe? I'm sure gotta find out.
0: Claire. Claire, the doctor.
1: What, Charles?
0: The doctor. I was so busy all day, and then you didn't... Well, what happened? What did he say?
1: He said I was all right.
0: But, well, was that all? Didn't he say what was the cause?
1: No.
0: Well, what in the...
1: He didn't seem to know.
0: It's crazy. I mean, when I got to the office, your sleeplessness was all I could think of, and then C.L. started to have one of his desk-banging fits, and then New York started in on the teletype, and I just forgot all about it. The doctor, he did prescribe something for you, didn't he?
1: Yes.
0: Oh, of course. Pills are what you need. You just got yourself into an insomnia state of mind, but once sleeping pills breaks you of it, why, you'll be all right. Yeah. Ooh. Pardon me. I guess I'm tired. Yeah. What do you say we turn out the light and... both of us go to sleep, huh?
1: All right.
0: Wait a minute. You taken whatever the doctor gave you?
1: Yes.
0: Fine. Well, off of the light, huh? You will be all right, isn't it?
1: I'll be all right.
0: Yeah. Sure you will. Pills will start to work in a few minutes. And you'll be all right. Sleep. Wonderful thing, sleep. Wonderful thing. Sleep.
1: Wonderful sleep. He's right. Wonderful. No, mustn't think about that. Mustn't think about anything but staying awake. Wonderful. No, isn't it wonderful? Horrible, horrible sleep. I won't sleep. I'm so tired. If I could close my eyes. Just a minute. Just a second. I wouldn't sleep. Rest. Just rest. No. I'd fall asleep and then... Got to stay awake. Got to stay awake. Just close my eyes. For a second. Just a second. Could... sleep. Won't. Sleep. Won't. Sleep. Won't.

0: I am asleep. Dreaming.
1: Walking. Where am I walking? Street. So long. Empty. Where am I walking?
0: Running. Why should I run? Where am I running? I've got to stop running and walk. But I can't stop. I can't.
1: House. What is this house? No. I won't go up there. I won't. But I am. I won't. But I am going in. Who's in here?
2: Hello, Claire. Where's my father?
0: You again.
2: Where's my father?
0: You again.
2: Where's my father?
0: The same dream.
2: Where's my father?
1: Don't say that.
2: Where's my father?
1: Stop saying that.
2: Where's my father?
1: No.
2: Where's my father?
1: Stop saying that.
2: Where's my father?
1: Close your mouth. Stop saying that.
2: Where's
1: stop. All right, I'll
2: Where's
1: make
2: my
1: you
2: father?
1: Stop.
2: Where's my father?
1: Drink this. Drink. Just like the other time. Drink. Drink.
0: That stopped you. Jim. Dream. Just a dream. Running in my dream. Just a dream.
3: Wait. Where are you going?
0: Ooh. No. Don't touch me. Put me down. Don't swing me around. I can't stand it. I'm getting dizzy. Around and round and round. Faster. Don't let me go. Don't let me go.
1: Why am I screaming? Just a dream. I'll stop screaming.
0: So dark. Where am I? Where am I?
4: Where am I?
0: Where am I? Tunnel. Someone following me. Something. No! I know what it is. I know. It won't get me. Never get me. Run. Never catch me. Never. Oh, can't go any farther. End of tunnel. River. Can't go. It's so dark. And it's still coming for me. No, you won't get me. Won't get me. Swim. I can swim. Swim in the dark. Away from... What am I swimming in? Can't see what...
1: Oh.
0: Swimming in... Oh. No. I remember now. It's a dream. Oh, this is just a dream. Just a dream. You can wake up out of a dream. I will wake up. I've got to wake up. Wake up.
5: Claire, stop screaming. Claire, wake up. You're having a nightmare. Claire, you're having a nightmare. Wake up.
6: Ladies and gentlemen, just to reassure ourselves that we're not dreaming, supposing we take time out from the story of the dream and leave Claire and Charles long enough to slow down our galloping bloodstream, and while we're doing that, listen to some young ladies discussing a problem that is most important to them in these times.
7: Of course you're lonesome. You mope at home all the time. Why, I'll bet you haven't seen the gang in months.
8: Oh, but nobody wants to see me anymore. And I'm so thin and tired and all in, I just don't care. Oh, if I could only feel good once again.
6: Maybe you can, and quickly, too. Maybe you're one of the thousands today who suffer simply from vitamin B and iron shortage. If you are, why don't you try ironized yeast tablets? 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You see, when you don't get enough vitamin B from your food, you may lose your appetite, not eat all you need. 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And when you don't get enough iron from your food, you may be weak and pale. You may feel only half alive.
8: And you say ironized yeast tablets supply both vitamin B and iron?
6: Yes, and they're a cinch to take. Just pleasant little tablets. Yet, it's these pleasant little ironized yeast tablets that have been of such amazing benefit to thousands who only needed more vitamin B and iron. 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So, try ironized yeast tablets if more vitamin B and iron is what you need. Then see if soon you aren't saying...
8: Oh, I feel wonderful. I've gained pounds. And that weary, washed-out feeling is gone, and now I'm really enjoying life. Oh, how I wish I'd tried ironized yeast tablets ages ago.
6: And now back to Lights Out. It's the following morning. The husband and the doctor stand outside the bedroom door discussing the dream.
4: Acting this way isn't going to help her, Mr. Collins. I'll grant you that it's serious not sleeping for 6 days, but I'm positive she'll be sensible now and tell me what it's all about.
5: But the way she lies there, Doctor, her eyes...
4: I told you, stop thinking about it. You ask me to help her, and I'll help her. Now go make yourself some coffee while I go in and talk to her.
5: But I... All right, Doctor.
4: And stop worrying. Morning, Mrs. Collins. Mind if I talk to you? I understand you had a bad time of it. Well, I can understand you don't feel much like talking. Suppose I pull up a chair. Sit down. Do the talking myself.
0: What do you want?
4: Something very simple. The truth.
0: Truth?
4: Yes, if not for your sake, for your husband's.
0: What do you mean?
4: I want to find out the source of your dreams. If you don't tell me, the consequences may be disastrous. The human organism simply can't endure without the proper rest. Mrs. Collins, I beg of you. Tell me. You must.
0: I...
4: Yes?
0: I must sleep.
4: Of course.
0: If I tell you, you swear you won't tell him?
4: You have my word as a physician.
0: I've been married to Charles for 2 years.
4: Yes?
0: I was never married before. But I'm his second wife.
4: I know.
0: He had a child by that first wife. I didn't like that child. He was always a reminder that Charles loved someone before me. I didn't like that.
4: Well, go on, Mrs. Collins. Now, Mrs. Collins, please. Go on and tell me. No, you shouldn't do that. Mrs. Collins, there's only one answer to this. You must take a sedative and get some rest. Few hours of sound sleep and everything will straighten itself out. I'm sure of that. Now, you will take a sedative, won't you?
0: Yes. Yes, I will.
4: Fine. You'd better take some right now while I'm here. Water. Here you are. Drink this. Come now, drink.
0: Leave it. I will.
4: Promise?
0: Yes.
4: Here's the sedative. Take two now, and if that doesn't do it, take two more in, say, half an hour. I'll leave you more than enough.
0: All right.
4: Now, you will take it.
0: Yes.
4: It's the only sensible thing to do. I'll drop in and see you this afternoon. I know that after you've slept, you'll feel more like talking.
0: Yes.
4: Now, sleep well. Goodbye.
0: Goodbye. Sleep well. Sleep well. Sedative. Yes. Sleep well. Must sleep, must. But if I sleep... I've got to sleep. Got to. Don't care what happens. Got to sleep. Water. Where? He left the glass. Yes. Pills. How many? I don't know. I don't know. Put them in. Drink. Drink it all. We'll sleep. We'll sleep.
1: What if it doesn't work? No. Doctor said I will sleep. Close my eyes. Don't care. We'll sleep. We'll sleep. Dream. I'm asleep. Dreaming again. Walking. Where am I walking? Street. So long. Empty. Where am I walking? Running. Why should I run? Where am I running? I've got to stop running and walk. But I can't stop. I can't. House. What is this house? No. I won't go up there. I won't. Not again. But I am. I don't want to. But I am. I won't. I won't go in. But I am. Going in. Who's in here?
2: Hello, Claire. Where's my father?
1: You again.
2: Where's my father?
1: You again.
2: Where's my father?
1: The same dream.
2: Where's my father?
1: Don't say that.
2: Where's my father?
1: Stop saying that.
2: Where's my father?
1: No,
2: where's
1: stop
2: my
1: saying
2: father?
1: That. Close your father? Mouth. Stop
2: where's
1: saying
2: my
1: father?
2: That.
1: Where's stop. My all right, I'll make you stop. Drink this. I'll drink. Just like the other time. Drink. Drink. There. That stopped you. Didn't it? Didn't it? Dead. Jimmy. You're dead. I did kill you. That's the way it was. I did kill you. There. I've said it. I did kill you. I had to. Every time I looked at you, it was the infernal first wife of his I saw. You understand? I had to kill you. Gone. Jimmy. Gone. That never happened before. Never happened before in my dream. Dream. Just a dream. Why do I run? It's just a dream.
3: Wait. Where are you going?
1: Oh. No. Don't touch me. Put me down. Don't swing me around. I can't stand it. I'm getting dizzy. Around and around and around. Faster and faster and faster. Don't let me go. Don't let me go. Don't let me go. Don't let me go. Don't let me go.
9: Why am I screaming? It's just a dream. I'll stop screaming. So dark. Where am I? Where am I? Where am I? Where am I? Tunnel. Someone following me. Something. No! After me again, again. It won't get me. Never get me. Run, run, run. Never catch me. Never, never. Can't go any farther. End of tunnel. River. Can't go. So dark. And it's still coming for me. No, you won't get me. Don't get me. Swim. I can swim. Swim in the dark. Away from. What am I swimming in? Can't see what. Oh. Swimming in. Oh. No. I remember now. It's a dream. All this is just a dream. Just a dream. Just a dream. You can wake up out of a dream. I will wake up. Why can't I wake up? It's just a dream. A dream. Always at this moment I've been able to wake up. It's coming through the water. After me. I've got to wake up. I've got to wake up. I can't swim in this. I can't. I've got to wake up. Why can't I wake up? Dream. Just a dream. Always woke up before. Why can't I wake up out of this dream? What if I could never wake up out of this dream? The pills. The doctor's pills. I took all of them. He said only two. But I remember. I didn't think. I took all of them. I'm not dreaming. I'll never wake up out of this dream. I'm dead.
6: Mr. Obler, trapped in a dream, huh?
10: Why not? You know, Frank, there are some people that say that for all we know, all of us are in a dream.
6: Did you ever see a dream walking? Well, I did.
10: Oh, seriously. Doesn't everything exist only through your senses? What you see exists, what you hear exists, what you smell exists. But the existence of things in a dream is just as real. Is it possible that right at this moment you're dreaming?
6: Well, time out till I pinch myself.
10: Out?
6: No, I'm awake enough to want to know what's happening next week.
10: Well, next week. It's a really exciting story. But supposing you tell me first, Frank, what you've got to say, and I'll follow you.
6: Well, I'll just take a moment for another very important point about ironized yeast. Folks, if vitamin B and iron shortage is what's keeping you miserably thin and weak and jittery, for your own sake, get ironized yeast tablets right away. They cost but a few pennies a day, and you don't risk even those few pennies. For ironized yeast is sold on a money-back basis. That's right. If you don't quickly begin to eat and sleep better, to gain new pounds, to feel much stronger and peppier, the cost of the first bottle will be refunded to you in full by Ironized Yeast, Box IY, Rahway, New Jersey. But remember, there's only one ironized yeast. You'll know it by the big letters IY on the package and on each tablet. Now, what were you saying about next week's story, Mr. Obler?
10: Well, before I tell you that, there's something of vital importance to you and me I'd like to talk about. I mean, to all of you out there. It's inflation. Yes, that's a terror as much as a nightmare. The fight against inflation involves every man, woman, and child. This is a front on which, in the words of President Roosevelt, everyone in the United States will be privileged to remain in action throughout the war. Now, what causes the present danger of inflation? Our factories are working at top speed, but they're turning out equipment needed to win the war. Not goods for you. More to spend, less to buy. This is the danger point. This can be the beginning of disastrous inflation if we start bidding against each other for the limited amount of goods on hand. If each of us tries to get hold of everything he can, we force prices up. Savings, insurance policies are wiped out. Now, our government has taken steps to control the rising cost of living, and you ought to know about those details. These include provisions for keeping prices stable and for distributing goods fairly through rationing. As part of the same anti-inflation program, wages and farm prices have been stabilized, and excess profits are being taxed. We can beat inflation if all of us understand these measures are our protection to ourselves and work to make them effective. We shall lose out to inflation if each group and individual acts on the principle of, he got something, I'm going to get something too. Now, beating inflation means buying only what we need, putting aside for the future every other extra dollar. And now about next week's play. It's a story about a man who did exactly this. He took out a match, he lit it. And he looked into the flame, and as he did so, he thought to himself, why, that little dancing thing in the flame is alive. For life, he knew, was anything that moved by itself and fed another matter. And that definition certainly applied to the flame. So we lit another match, and then... But that's next week.
6: Yes, tune in next Tuesday again for Arch Obler's eerie story, The Flame. And if you need more vitamin B and iron, be sure to try ironized yeast, the one and only ironized yeast, with the big letters IY on the package and on each...

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1: This is Nelson Olmsted. 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

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Tonight, it may be

0: Good evening. This is Ben Grauer introducing tonight's tale of terror, told by Nelson Armstead on the National Broadcasting Company's presentation of Sleep No More. The story of terror can be as simple as a sheeted ghost rattling chains. It can be a complex and hidden world of horror, lurking in such unholy dimensions as only the dead and the moonstruck can glimpse. Or it can be those terrible, fathomless shadows which lie buried deep in the primitive mind of civilized man. And for this evening, well, Nelson Armstead, tell us about this evening's story.
1: Thank you, Ben. You know, mankind has always enjoyed a good story. It was that way in the beginning when our ancestors gathered around campfires to hear the accounts of adventures. Today, we can enjoy the finest tales ever written, the result of thousands of years of experience. And we don't gather around the campfire, but around the radio. The first story I want to tell you tonight was written by Anton Chekhov. It's about a man who bet another man $2 million that he couldn't spend 15 years in jail. It's entitled,

0: It was a dark autumn night. The old banker was pacing from corner to corner of his study, recalling to his mind the party he gave in the autumn 15 years before. There were many clever people at the party and much interesting conversation. They talked, among other things, of capital punishment. In the discussion, the host said, "Well, I, myself, have experienced neither capital punishment nor life imprisonment. But if one may judge on the basis of logic, then in my opinion, capital punishment is more moral and more humane than imprisonment. Execution kills instantly. Life imprisonment kills by degrees. Who is the more humane executioner? One who kills you in a few seconds, or one who draws the life out of you incessantly for years?" "They're both equally immoral," said one of the guests, "because their purpose is the same, to take away life. The state is not a god. It has no right to take away that which it cannot give back if it should so desire." Well, among the company was a lawyer, a young man of about 25. On being asked his opinion, he said, "Oh, capital punishment and life imprisonment are equally immoral. But if I were offered the choice between them, I would certainly choose the second. It's better to live somehow than not to live at all." Well, the banker suddenly lost his temper and banged his fist on the table. And turning to the young lawyer, he said, "It's a lie. I'll bet you $2 million you couldn't stick in a cell even for 5 years." "Well, if you mean it seriously, then I bet I'll stay not 5, but 15. 15! Done! Gentlemen, I stake $2 million.
1: "Agreed. You stake $2 million, and I my freedom."
0: So, this wild, ridiculous bet came to pass. The banker, who at the time had too many millions to count, spoiled and capricious, was beside himself with rapture.

And now, after 15 years, the banker, pacing from corner to corner, recalled all this and asked himself, why did I make this bet? What's the good? The lawyer's lost 15 years of his life, and if I pay the $2 million, I'm ruined. Will it convince people that capital punishment is worse or better than imprisonment for life? No, no. It's all stuff and rubbish. On my part, it was the caprice of a well-fed man, and the lawyer's pure greed for gold. He recollected further what had happened at the time the bet was made. It was decided that the lawyer must undergo his imprisonment under the strictest observation in a garden wing of the banker's house. It was agreed that during the entire period, he would be deprived of the right to cross the threshold, to see living people, to hear human voices, and to receive letters and newspapers. He was permitted to have a musical instrument, to read books, to write letters, to drink wine and smoke tobacco. By the agreement, he could communicate, but only in silence, with the outside world through a little window especially constructed for this purpose. Everything necessary, books, music, wine, he could receive in any quantity by sending a note through the window. The agreement provided for all the minutest details, which made the confinement strictly solitary, and it obliged the lawyer to remain exactly 15 years from 12 o'clock of November 14th, 1870, to 12 o'clock of November 14th, 1885. The least attempt on his part to violate the conditions, to escape if only for 2 minutes before the time, freed the banker from obligation to pay him the $2 million.

0: During the first year of imprisonment, the lawyer, as far as it was possible to judge from his short notes, suffered terribly from loneliness and boredom. From this wing, day and night came the sound of the piano. He rejected wine and tobacco. Wine, he wrote, excites desires, and desires are the chief foes of a prisoner. Besides, nothing is more boring than to drink good wine alone, and tobacco spoils the air in the room. During the first year, the lawyer was sent books of a light character, novels with complicated love interests, stories of crime and fantasy, comedies, and so on. In the second year, the piano was heard no longer, and the lawyer asked only for classics. In the fifth year, music was heard again, and the prisoner asked for wine. Those who watched him said that during the whole of that year, he was only eating, drinking, and lying on his bed. He yawned often and talked angrily to himself. Books he didn't read. Sometimes at night, he would sit down to write. He would write for a long time and tear it all up in the morning. More than once, he was heard to weep. In the second half of the sixth year, the prisoner began zealously to study languages, philosophy, and history. He fell on those subjects so hungrily that the banker hardly had time to get books enough for him. In the space of the next 4 years, about 600 volumes were bought at his request. It was while that passion lasted that the banker received the following letter from the prisoner. "My dear jailer, I am writing these lines in 6 languages. Show them to experts. Let them read them. If they don't find one single mistake, I beg you to give orders to have a gun fired off in the garden. By the noise, I shall know that my efforts have not been in vain. The geniuses of all ages and countries speak in different languages, but in them all burns the same flame. Oh, if you knew my heavenly happiness now that I can understand them." The prisoner's desire was fulfilled. In the garden, by the banker's order, 2 shots were fired. Later on, after the 10th year, the lawyer sat immovable before his table and read only the New Testament. The banker found it strange that a man who in 4 years had mastered 600 erudite volumes should have spent nearly a year in reading one book, easy to understand and by no means thick. The New Testament was then replaced by the history of religions and theology. During the last 2 years of his confinement, the prisoner read an extraordinary amount, quite haphazard. Now he would apply himself to the natural sciences. Then he would read Byron or Shakespeare. Notes used to come from him in which he asked to be sent at the same time a book on chemistry, a textbook on medicine, a novel, and some treatise on philosophy or theology. He read as though he were swimming in the sea among broken pieces of wreckage, and in his desire to save his life, was eagerly grasping one piece after another. The banker recalled all this and thought,
1: Tomorrow, 12 o'clock, he receives his freedom. Under the agreement, I shall have to pay him $2 million. And if I pay, it's all over with me. I'm ruined forever.
0: 15 years before, he had too many millions to count, but now he was afraid to ask himself which he had more of, money or debts. He decided that the only escape was to kill his prisoner before the $2 million had been won. The clock had just struck 3. The banker was listening. In the house, everyone was asleep, and you could hear only the frozen trees whining outside the windows. He took out of his safe the key to the door, which had not been opened for 15 years, put on his overcoat, and went out of the house into the garden where the prison was located. In the prisoner's room, a candle was burning dimly. The prisoner himself sat at the table. Only his back, the hair on his head, and his hands were visible. Open books were strewn about on the table, the 2 chairs, and on the carpet near the table. 5 minutes passed, and the prisoner never once stirred. 15 years' confinement had taught him to sit motionless. The banker tapped on the window, but the prisoner made no movement in reply. Then the banker cautiously tore the seals from the door and put the key into the lock. The rusty lock gave a hoarse groan, and the door creaked. The banker expected instantly to hear a cry of surprise and the sound of steps. 3 minutes passed, and it was as quiet inside as it had been before. He made up his mind to enter. before the table sat a man unlike any ordinary human being. He looked almost like a skeleton with tight-drawn skin, with long, curly hair like a woman's and a shaggy beard. The color of his face was yellow, of an earthy shade. The cheeks were sunken, the back long and narrow, and the hand upon which he leaned his hairy head was so thin and bony that it was painful to look upon. His hair was already silvering with gray, and no one who glanced at the senile emaciation of the face would have believed he was only 40 years old. On the table before his bended head lay a sheet of paper on which something was written in a tiny hand, and the banker thought, poor devil, he's asleep and probably seeing millions in his dreams. Why, I have only to take and throw the half-dead thing in the bed and smother him a moment with the pillow, and the most careful examination would find no trace of unnatural death. But first let me read what he's written. The banker took the sheet from the table and read, tomorrow, at 12 o'clock midnight, I shall obtain my freedom and the right to mix with people. But before I leave this room and see the sun, I think it necessary to say a few words to you. On my own clear conscience and before God who sees me, I declare to you that I despise freedom, life, health, all that your books call the blessings of the world. For 15 years, I have diligently studied earthly life. True, I saw neither the earth nor the people, but in your books I drank fragrant wine, sang songs, hunted deer and wild boar in the forests, loved women and beautiful women like clouds ethereal, created by the magic of your poet's genius, visited me by night and whispered to me wonderful tales which made my head drunken. In your books, I climbed the summits of Elbers and Mont Blanc and saw from there how the sun rose in the morning and in the evening suffused the sky, the ocean, and the mountain ridges with a purple gold. Your books gave me wisdom. All that unwearying human thought created in the centuries is compressed in a little lump in my skull. I know that I am cleverer than you all. And I despise your books, despise all worldly blessings and wisdom. Everything is void, frail, visionary, and elusive as a mirage. Though you be proud and wise and beautiful, yet will death wipe you from the face of the earth like the mice underground. And your prosperity, your history, in the immortality of your genius,

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3: Eddie felt such contempt for himself as now. Coming home, he lay down in his bed, but agitation and tears kept him a long time from sleeping. The next morning, the poor watchman came running to him and told him that he had seen the man who lived in the wing climb through the window and into the garden. He had run to the gate and disappeared. The banker instantly went with his servants to the wing and established the escape of his prisoner. To avoid unnecessary rumors, he took the paper with the renunciation from the table and, on his return, locked it in his safe.

0: You are listening to Sleep No More with Nelson Olmsted. The tale he has just told was The Bet by Anton Chekhov. What's our second story for tonight, Mr. Olmsted?
1: If I were to choose among the many short stories that I've read, the one which has the most poignant memory for me, it would be this next story I want to tell you tonight, Ben. Written by George Moore, it's about a poor bank clerk who falls in love with a woman he never sees. It's entitled The Clerk's Quest.

For 30 years, Edward Dempsey had worked low down in the list of clerks in the firm of Quinn and Wee. He did his work so well that he seemed born to it. And it was felt that any change in which Dempsey was concerned would be unlucky. Managers had looked at Dempsey doubtingly and had left him in his habits. New partners had come into the business, but Dempsey showed no signs of interest. He was interested only in his desk. There it was by the dim window. There was his pen wiper. There was the ruler. There was the blotting pad. Dempsey was always the first to arrive and the last to leave. Once in 30 years of service, he had accepted a holiday. It had been a topic of conversation all the morning, and the clerks tittered when he came into the bank in the afternoon, saying he'd been looking into the shop windows all the morning and had come down to the bank to see how they were getting on. An obscure, clandestine, taciturn little man, occupying in life only the space necessary to bend over a desk, and whose conical head leaned to one side as if in a token of his humility. It seemed that Dempsey had no other ambition than to be allowed to stagnate at a desk to the end of his life. But this modest ambition would have been realized had it not been for a slight accident, the single accident that had found its way into Dempsey's well-ordered life. One summer's day, the heat of the areas rose and filled the open window, and Dempsey's somnolent senses were moved by a soft and suave perfume. At first he was puzzled to say from where it came. And then he noticed that it came from a bundle of checks that he held in his hand. And then that the perfume paper was a pale pink check in the middle of the bundle. He'd hardly seen a flower for 30 years and couldn't determine whether the odor was that of mignonette or honeysuckle or violet. But at that moment, the checks were called for and he handed them to a superior and with a cool hand and clear brain continued to make entries in the ledger until the bank closed. That night, just as he was falling asleep, a remembrance of the insinuating perfume returned to him. He wondered whose check it was and regretted not having looked at the signature. And many times during the succeeding weeks, he paused as he was making entries in the ledger to think if the haunting perfume were rose, lavender, or mignonette. It wasn't the scent of rose, he was sure of that. And a vague swaying of the hope began. And when the same sweet odor came again, he knew now it was the scent of heliotrope, his heart was lifted and he was overcome in a sweet, possessive trouble. He searched for the check amid the bundle of checks, and finding it, he pressed the paper to his face. The check was written in a thin, feminine handwriting and was signed, Henrietta.

0: Brown. And the name and handwriting were pregnant with occult significances in Dempsey's disturbed mind. His hand paused amid the entries, and he grew suddenly aware of some dim, shadowy form, graceful and sweet-smelling as the spring, moist shadow of wandering cloud, emanation of earth, or woman herself? Dempsey pondered, and his absent-mindedness was noticed in occasioned comment among the clerks. For the first time in his life, he was glad when the office hours were over. He wanted to be alone. He wanted to think. He felt he must abandon himself to the new influence that had so suddenly and unexpectedly entered his life. Henrietta Brown. The name persisted in his mind like a half-forgotten, half-remembered tune. And in his effort to realize her beauty, he stopped before the photographic displays in the shop windows. But none of the famous or infamous celebrities there helped him in the least. He could only realize Henrietta Brown by turning his thoughts from without and seeking the intimate sense of her perfumed checks. The end of every month brought a check from Henrietta Brown, and for a few moments the clerk was transported and lived beyond himself. An idea had fixed itself in his mind. He didn't know if Henrietta Brown was young or old, pretty or ugly, married or single. The perfume and the name were sufficient and could no longer be separated from the idea now forcing its way through the fissures in the failing brain of this poor little bachelor clerk. That idea of light and love and grace so inherent in man, but which rigorous circumstances had compelled Dempsey to banish from his life. Dempsey had had a mother to support for many years and had found it impossible to economize. But since her death, he had lain by about 150 pounds. To have touched a penny of his savings once would have seemed to him a sin near to sacrilege. Yet he didn't hesitate for a single moment to send Henrietta Brown, whose address he had been able to obtain through the bank books, a diamond brooch that had cost 20 pounds. He omitted any reference to himself, and for days he lived in warm wonderment, satisfied in the thought that she was wearing something that he had seen and touched. His ideal was now by him and always, and its dominion was so complete that he neglected his duties at the bank and was censured by the amazed manager. The change of his condition was so obvious that it became the subject for gossip, and jokes were now beginning to pass into serious wonderment. Dempsey took no notice, and his plans matured amid jokes and theories. The desire to write and reveal himself to his beloved became imperative, and he wrote a letter full of deference, but at the same time it left no doubt as to the nature of his attachments and hopes. The answer to this letter was a polite note, begging him not to persist in this correspondence and warning him that if he did, it would become necessary to write to the manager of the bank. But the return of his brooch didn't turn Dempsey from the pursuit of his ideal. And as time went by, it became more and more impossible for him to refrain from writing love letters and sending occasional presents of jewelry. And when the letters and the jewelry were returned to him, he put them away carelessly. And he bought the first sparkle of diamonds that caught his fancy and forwarded ring, bracelet, and earring with whatever word of rapturous love that came up to his mind. One day, he was called into the manager's room, severely reprimanded, and eventually pardoned in consideration of his long and faithful service. But the reprimands of his employers were of no use, and he continued to write to Henrietta Brown. Growing more and more careless of his secret, he dropped brooches about the office and his letters. At last, the story was whispered from desk to desk. Dempsey's dismissal was the only course open to the firm, and it was with much regret that the partners told their old servant that his services were no longer required. To their surprise, Dempsey seemed quite unaffected by his dismissal. He even seemed relieved and left the bank smiling, thinking of Henrietta, with no concern for the problem of living. He didn't even think of providing himself with money by the sale of some of his jewelry he had with him, nor of going to his lodging and packing his clothes. He didn't think how he should get to Edinburgh, where she lived. He thought of her even to the exclusion of the simplest means of reaching her, and was content to walk about the streets in happy mood, waiting for glimpses of some evanescent phantom at the wood's depths, of a glistening shoulder and feet flying toward the reeds. Full of happy dreams, he wandered through the many straggling villages that hang like children round the skirts of Dublin. Passing through one of these at nightfall, he turned into the bar of an inn and asked for bread and cheese. One of the two rough fellows standing beside him said,
1: "Ah, Governor, have you come a long way?"
2: I am going a long way," replied Dempsey. "I am going north, very far north."
1: "Oh, and what may you be going north for, if I make bold to ask?"
2: "I am going to the lady I love, and I'm taking her beautiful presents of jewelry."
0: The two men exchanged glances, and it's easy to imagine how Dempsey was induced to let them have his diamonds so that inquiries might be made of a friend round the corner regarding their value. Now, after waiting a little while, Dempsey paid for his bread and cheese and went in search of the thieves. But the face of Henrietta Brown obliterated all remembrance of thieves and diamonds, and he wandered for a few days, sustained by his own dream and the crusts that his appearance drew from the pitying. At last, he even neglected to ask for a crust, and foodless, followed the beckoning vision from sunrise to sundown. It was a soft, quiet summer's night when Dempsey lay down to sleep for the last time. He was very tired, and he'd been wandering all day. He threw himself down on the grass by the roadside. He lay there, looking up at the stars, thinking of Henrietta, knowing that everything was slipping away and that he was passing into a diviner sense. Henrietta seemed to be coming nearer to him and revealing herself more clearly. And when the word of death was in his throat and his eyes opened for the last time, it seemed to him that one of the stars came down from the sky and laid its bright face upon his shoulder.

0: You can turn up the lights now. You can look around you. Nobody is there, really. Everything is all right, isn't it? Step over here, Nelson Olmsted, and tell us about next week's story.
1: Well, Ben, frankly, I don't know at this moment. We're considering such stories as A Passenger to Bali by Ella St. Joseph, The Flowering of the Strange Orchid by H.G. Wells, The Daring Young Man and the Flying Trapeze by William Saroyan, and many more. What would you like to hear? Whether you have a suggestion or not, join us next week and be surprised.
0: You've been listening to Sleep No More, an NBC Radio Network production directed by Kenneth McGregor. Mr. Olmsted's albums are recorded exclusively for Vanguard Records. Until next week, when Nelson Olmsted will again be here in person, this is Ben Grauer bidding you

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0: Come in. Welcome. I'm E.G. Marshall. The fates, they say, weave the pattern of our lives. Some there are who believe that whatever happens to us is destined so to be, while others talk of free will. However it may be, certainly there is one element that touches all our lives, the element of the unexpected. How often have you asked, why did this happen to me? Rarely, if ever, have you found a satisfactory answer. So it was one fatal night with Nell Pearson, Mrs. Nell Pearson, widow, whose life was about to be shattered by unimaginable, unexpected horror.
1: Miss May!
2: No!
1: Miss May!
2: Help me! Somebody!
1: Oh, good Lord! Charlie! Charlie, help! Where are you?
2: Help!
1: I must go up myself. Miss Mates? Miss Mates? Oh, Charlie.
3: Oh, good Lord, Miss Pearson. Is that Miss Mates screaming?
1: Yes, yes.
3: I don't hear nothing now.
1: It came from her room. Oh, Charlie, I don't dare open the door.
3: Then, guess I'll have to. Oh, no. No. She's dead.
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0: The fates brought unexpected horror that night to Nell Pearson's house on 9th Street, where she rented rooms. Yet one wonders, was it altogether unexpected? Could the frightful things that happened have been avoided had she been more alert, say, more sensitive to warnings of impending tragedy? No matter now. What matters is that earlier that day, in the afternoon, she had no idea that death, in its most grisly form, was shortly to enter her house.
1: Oh, my goodness, Mrs. Pearson. Oh, my goodness.
2: What is it, Miss May?
1: The headlines, look.
2: Ripper strikes again.
1: Oh.
2: Oh, good heavens, that's awful, perfectly awful.
1: Read it, Mrs. Pearson, read it.
2: I am.
1: No, out loud, I mean, I want to hear.
2: But you just finished reading. Well, all right. Ripper claimed another victim last night.
1: Thursday night, Thursday. He always kills on a Thursday.
2: This time, another attractive widow, Mrs. Henry Dodd.
1: Always the widow, always the widow.
2: Miss Mapes, please. The body, gruesomely slashed and mutilated, was discovered by a neighbor who, hearing Mrs. Dodd's hysterical screams, rushed to her apartment. There she found the comely young widow lying in a pool of blood.
1: Oh.
2: And a message scrawled in red lipstick across one wall. Stop me. Please stop me.
3: Excuse me, Miss Pearson. Which windows you want washed first?
2: Oh, I don't know, Charlie. You want to get to that today?
3: Well, it's kind of warm out. I thought it'd be a good time to get started on them.
2: Well, you decide, Charlie. Suit yourself.
1: There's been another one, Charlie.
3: Another what, Miss Mapes?
1: Murder by the Ripper. Another widow, like always.
3: You don't say. That makes a fifth, don't it?
1: The fifth in 5 weeks. One a week for the past 5 weeks. And always on a Thursday night between 11 and 12. And always a widow.
3: Oh, better change my night out.
2: What do you mean, Charlie?
3: Yeah, well, Thursday's my night out and you're a widow, Miss Pearson. You never know. The police might start putting two and two together.
2: Oh, Charlie, you and your jokes. I don't think that one's particularly funny.
3: I'm sorry, Miss Pearson. It's just funny, that's all.
2: Well, take your fun out on those windows.
3: Well, I'm getting right to it, Miss Pearson. I'm getting right to it.
1: Maybe he wasn't joking, Charlie.
2: Not joking?
1: Well, Thursday is his night out, and you are a widow, and, well, who knows?
2: Oh, Miss Mapes, if I had your imagination, excuse me. Yes?
4: How do you do? My name is Tony Adams. I saw your sign rooms, wondered if you had a vacancy, maybe.
2: Oh, yes, I do. Won't you come in?
4: Thank you.
2: I have a room on the second floor front. It's very spacious, light, and airy, too.
4: Fine, I'll take it.
2: You haven't even seen it.
4: I've seen you.
2: I don't go with the room, Mr. Adams.
4: Oh, sorry, I meant it as a compliment, not a proposition.
2: I'll show you the room. This way.
4: May I ask your name?
2: Pearson. Mrs. Eleanor Pearson. Nell. You've been in town long, Mr. Adams?
4: Oh, no, a few weeks. I've been staying at a hotel, but, well, I never did like hotel living.
2: Oh, what do you do?
4: Reporter. I'm a reporter on the City Sentinel.
2: Oh, that must be interesting. My husband always said newspaper work must be fascinating.
4: What did he do?
2: The room's this way. Why, he was a riveter. Putting in beams on new skyscrapers.
4: Dangerous work. You've been a widow very long.
2: Oh, it's close to 3 years now that... How do you know I'm a widow?
4: Don't look so surprised. For one thing, you talk about your husband in the past tense, and for another, you're not wearing a wedding ring, and... Well, rooming houses are run by widows more often than not.
2: Oh, you're very observant.
4: I'm a reporter. That's my job.
2: Yes, I suppose it is. Here's the room.
4: Fine, just fine.
2: You haven't seen it. You're not even looking at it.
4: Why look at a room when I can look at you?
2: Mr. Adams, let's get something straight. I've had more than one male boarder make a pass at me, and everyone found himself out on the street in short order, bag and baggage. Now, if you're after a room, fine. But if you're after something else...
4: Ah, come on now, Mel.
2: Mrs. Pearson, if you don't mind.
4: Okay. I've got to get back to the paper. See you later.
2: But you haven't even asked the price.
5: It'll be okay, whatever it is.
2: It's $80 a week, including breakfast and dinner.
5: Whatever you say. Nell, whatever you say.
2: Well, I never. Doesn't look at the room, doesn't care about the price, just drops his top coat on the bed and he's off. Well, I'd better hang his coat in the closet. It'll get all creased. Oh, no, what was that? Fell out of his pocket. Rolled under the bed. Would roll under the bed, of course. Make me get down on my knees and... Why, it's a lipstick. What in the world would he be doing with a lipstick?
1: Oh, now why did you go and turn the TV set off, Charlie? You know I like to see who played what.
3: Oh, I'm sorry, Miss Mapes. I forgot. Pretty good movie, huh?
1: Oh, it was all right.
3: You like it, Miss Pearson?
2: What? What'd you say, Charlie?
3: Well, just asked if you liked the movie.
1: How could she? She didn't even see it.
2: Well, of course I did.
1: Well, you may have been looking at it for 2 hours, Mrs. Pearson, but you certainly weren't seeing it. You were thinking of something else.
3: Well, me, I saw it, and I liked it. Oh, 10:30. I'm off to bed. Oh, by the way, I finished the window washing today, Miss Pearson.
2: Oh, good.
3: I'm glad they only got to be washed twice a year. It's a big job. It took a whole week. Well, good night.
1: Night.
2: Good night, Charlie.
1: And Mrs. Pearson, now, I'm not one to pry, but why don't you tell me what's bothering you?
2: Bothering me?
1: Now, you know something is. Been bothering you since that Mr. Adams arrived. Now, when was it now that was... Well, this is Thursday, and he took the second floor front Friday it was, Now, I'll tell you something. You haven't been the same since.
2: Oh, it's nothing, Miss Mapes. Nothing at all.
1: Now, you don't fool me. Something's worrying you. I know it is.
2: Oh, I might as well tell you. It's this.
1: What? Well, it's a lipstick. Why should a lipstick upset you?
2: Well, it was in his pocket the day he arrived. His topcoat pocket. It fell out when I picked the coat up.
1: So?
2: It's the same color, mandarin scarlet. The Ripper uses to scrawl those awful messages with.
1: Oh, and you think... Oh, you don't think he's the Ripper?
2: Oh, no, of course not.
1: Well, then why the worry?
2: I don't know. It just bothers me a little, that's all.
1: And now, if you're all that worried, you could... Or maybe you did check on him?
2: Check on him?
1: Well, we'll find out if he really does work for the City Sentinel and like that. You could call the paper.
2: Oh, I'm just being silly, that's all.
1: Of course you are. Mountains out of molehills. Well, I'm off for a bed.
2: Oh, are you sleeping better since we exchanged rooms?
1: You've no idea. The traffic isn't anywhere near so loud. But what about you?
2: Oh, I don't mind it. I told you that months ago.
1: I know, and I thank you. Stop worrying now, and... Oh, here's the lipstick. I certainly don't want it.
2: Good night.
1: Good night, my dear. Sleep well.
2: I wonder...

0: Hello? City Sentinel? I'd like to speak to Mr. Tony Adams, please. Oh, I see. I wonder if you could tell me, has he been with the Sentinel long? 6 weeks? Thank you very much. 6 weeks. It was just 6 weeks ago on a Thursday. Just 6 weeks ago today that the Ripper... It's late! Oh, my God! Charlie! Charlie, where are you? Help me, I'll have to go up myself. Miss Mapes! Miss Mapes! Oh, Charlie!
1: Good Lord, Miss Pearson, was that Miss Mapes screaming?
0: Yes, yes.
1: Don't hear nothing now.
0: It came from a room. Oh, Charlie, I don't dare open the door.
1: Yeah, well, I guess I'll have to then. Blood all over. Hey, Miss Mapes, look. No, don't look.
0: Oh, God.
1: It's the work of the Ripper. My Lord, I've never seen no one slashed up so bloody.
0: The mirror, Charlie. Look at the mirror.
1: Words. Words scrawled in red.
0: Lipstick. Mandarin scarlet lipstick.
1: Stop me before I kill again.
0: They must stop him.
1: Let's get right down to the living room and phone the police.
0: Yes, oh yes. The front door, this house?
1: I'll go. Oh, Mr. Adams.
2: Hello, Charlie. Sorry I bothered you. Forgot my key. Hello, Nell. Oh, excuse me, Mrs. Pearson. I know. Why the stairs? Can't be the first roomer who forgot his key.
1: Mr. Adams. Oh, my Lord, Mr. Adams.
2: What is it?
1: Upstairs. Upstairs.
2: Upstairs what? Oh, never mind. I'll see for myself.
1: The police. Let's call them, Miss Pearson. Miss Pearson.
0: Charlie, did you...
1: Miss Pearson, what is it?
0: The look on his face. When he saw me standing here, did you see the look on his face?
1: Well, yeah. I couldn't figure why we were staring at him.
0: He couldn't figure out how I could be standing here.
1: Huh? What?
0: She's been killed by the Ripper. Miss Mapes killed by the Ripper, and he always kills widows.
1: Hey. Yeah, come think of it, that... don't make no sense.
0: It does, if you remember that we changed rooms.
1: Miss Pearson. Miss Pearson, are you saying that the Ripper mistook Miss Mapes for you?
0: Oh, I'm the only widow in this house, Charlie.
1: Come on, let's call the cops. Operator, the police. Give me the police.
3: Put that phone down, Charlie.
1: Mr. Adams, what do you...
3: Give me the phone.
0: Charlie, no, the police.
1: Yeah. Hello, this is...
3: Give me that phone.
4: So, weaving their pattern of the unexpected, the fates bring together on this fearsome night an innocent spinster named Miss Mapes and the Ripper, who mistook her for Nell Pearson. I'll be back shortly with Act Two.
5: Give your hand to a friend.

0: 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We also know an ingredient that helps block pollen's bad effects. It's the antihistamine most prescribed by allergy specialists. 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

0: you think a computer programmer needs the use of his legs? New York University doesn't. They hired a man who's almost totally paralyzed. Yet they'll be the first to admit Tom Clancy's one of the best computer programmers they ever had. Of course, Tom Clancy's just one person, but there are millions of men and women in this country very much like him. People who have accepted their disabilities and come through rehabilitation with skills, determination, and a sense of responsibility. Yes, Tom Clancy's got a very good job. 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If you're not in a position to hire them, talk to someone who is. And next time there's an opening in your company, ask him to write the Director of Vocational Rehabilitation. His office is in your state capital.
1: A public service message brought to you on behalf of the Department of Health, Education, and Welfare and the Advertising Council.

0: Mrs. Nell Pearson feels that she's about to faint as she sees her new boarder, Tony Adams, grab the telephone away from Charlie, the handyman, break the connection with police headquarters, and then begin to dial another number furiously. Charlie stands as if turned to stone. Nell grabs the back of a chair for support as...
1: Give me the city desk.
2: Hank, Adams. The Ripper is struck again. Time, 11:15. Place, 129th Street. Rooming house owned by Mrs. Eleanor Pearson, widow. What? No, not her, one of her boarders. Miss Mapes. Well, he must have made a mistake. Hank, I know, but it isn't a widow this time. Now, stop talking and take this, will you? In one of the ghastliest, bloodiest murders he's yet committed, the Ripper slashed his sixth victim. Sorry, I had to grab the phone out of your hand, Charlie, but a scoop's a scoop.
3: Yeah, sure.
2: Now, give me your stories. We'll start with you, Nell. Tell me, what happened? Oh, Nell, come now. Snap out of it. Stop staring at me and tell me what happened.
4: I heard her scream. She screamed and screamed and screamed.
2: Where were you?
4: Here, right here. She'd just gone up to bed.
2: What were you doing?
4: I had just telephoned someone. And the screams began, and I ran upstairs, and Charlie was there on the landing, and we went into her room, and there she was. She... I've got to sit down.
2: Now, what's the matter? Let me help
4: you.
2: Don't
4: touch me!
2: Okay. All right, Charlie, let's have it from you.
3: Oh, well, like Miss Pearson says, I heard Miss Mapes screaming and went running to see what was going on.
2: You must have moved fast. Your room is in the basement, isn't it?
3: Oh, well, I wasn't in my room. I was in Miss Pearson's room just across Miss Mapes.
2: What were you doing in Mrs. Pearson's room?
4: Yes, what were you doing there?
3: Well, you remember when you changed rooms with Miss Mapes a couple of days ago?
4: Yes.
3: And there was that leak in the bathroom and I fixed it?
4: Yes.
3: I just went up to check on, is all.
2: I didn't know you changed rooms, Nell.
4: No, you didn't, did you?
2: That would account for...
4: Why don't you say it? The Ripper mistook Miss Mapes for me. Because he didn't know about the change of rooms.
2: You were lucky, Nell.
4: Very. This time.
5: Now, please, Mrs. Pearson, we're here to help you at police headquarters. And I understand why you're worried. It is possible the Ripper mistook Miss Mapes for you.
4: He did.
5: Yes, but now there seems to be something else on your mind. Something to do with one of your boarders, you say?
4: His name is Tony Adams. He's a reporter on the City Sentinel. Well, he rented a room at my place just a week ago today. That was the day after the last murder.
5: Yes, I know.
4: Well, but... after he rented the room, he left to go to the newspaper, and I picked up his top coat to hang it in the closet, and this fell out.
5: A lipstick?
4: Yes. Mandarin Scarlet.
5: The same color the Ripper uses.
4: To scrawl those horrible messages, like last night on the wall of Miss Mapes' room.
5: Well, it seems to me you're letting your fears run away with you, building up a case in your mind.
4: Well, what about last night? He just happened to come home minutes after the murder, he says.
5: And you think...
4: I think he was lying. I think he killed Miss Mapes, left by the fire escape at the end of the second floor corridor, and then pretended he'd just arrived home. Claimed he'd forgotten his key, so he'd have a witness to prove an alibi if he needed one.
5: Well, it's clever thinking, if that's so.
4: He's a clever man. Believe me, he is. And I'm afraid of him, Lieutenant. Terribly afraid.
5: Mm-hmm. Well, I'll tell you what. The managing editor of the Sentinel is a good friend of mine. Let me just give him a ring and check on this Tony Adams.
4: What?
5: It's interesting. Your friend Mr. Adams was hired away from another paper, a Metropolitan Daily, because of the record of scoops he'd built up in a little more than a year.
4: Scoops? Oh, that means...
5: He always managed somehow to be on the scene of the crime first. An unusual record. A most unusual record.
4: You think... Oh, I know what you think. He committed the crime so he could get the scoop.
5: No, I didn't say that, Mrs. Pierce.
4: But that's what you're thinking.
5: Well, either he's a remarkable police reporter or...
4: Or he's the Ripper. Lieutenant, I want protection. You've got to protect me. I want a policeman in my house night and day until that Ripper is caught.
5: Tell me, do you have a room available in your house?
4: Well, there's Miss Mapes' room. Why?
5: Well, look, don't hold me to this. What with one thing and another, we're shorthanded right now, but if I sent one of my men to act like he was a boarder...
4: Oh, I'd make room for him. You can be sure of that.
2: Oh, Mel. Jolly fair I'd find you down here in the laundry room.
4: Oh, what is it, Mr. Adams? What do you want?
2: One thing I want is for you to call me Tony.
4: One thing I want for you is to stop calling me Nell.
2: Oh, come on. What have you got against me?
4: Look, Mr. Adams, I've got a lot of work to do.
2: Well, not much sense asking you now.
4: What is it?
2: Well, I was going to ask if you'd like to go to the movies with me. I figured that'd be your answer.
4: What other answer would you expect? There was a murder in this house last night, a gruesome murder. Not only that, but the victim was a friend of mine. And you have the indecency to ask me to go to a movie with you?
2: Yeah, I guess you could look at it that way, only... Look, I wish we could be friendlier, that's all. I'll level with you now. Excuse me, Mrs. Pearson. I've been thinking of... settling down for some time now. So I've been looking around, you know, keeping my eyes open. And the minute they fell on you, Mrs. Pearson. Oh, no, damn it. Mel, listen to me.
4: Take your hands off me.
2: I don't call laying my hands on your arm exactly putting my hands on you.
4: Don't touch me. Don't even touch me.
2: What is it with you? Well, don't just stand there looking at me. What is it?
4: I just want to be left alone.
2: You just want to be left alone, or you just want to be left alone by me? Answer me.
4: By you.
2: Sorry. I won't trouble you again. Good night. What are you doing there?
4: Charlie.
3: I come down to tell you there's somebody upstairs looking for a room.
4: A man or woman?
3: Man.
4: Oh, well, if you'll excuse me, Mr. Adams.
2: How long were you standing there, Charlie?
3: Me? I just come down. Why?
2: Nothing, Charlie. Nothing.
4: How do you do? I'm Mrs. Pearson, the landlady.
1: My name is Bowen, Lawrence Bowen. I saw your sign out front. I wondered if you had a vacancy.
4: Yes, I do. A bed sitting room. Would you care to see it?
1: If it's not too much trouble.
4: Oh, no trouble at all, if you follow me. Did anyone recommend you here, Mr. Bowen?
1: Well, no. I couldn't say I was recommended, although...
4: Yes?
1: Well... You might say I heard what happened here last night, and I... Well, that's why I'm here.
4: Well, here we are. This is the room.
1: So this is where it happened?
4: Yes.
1: Huh. What a shame to die like that. And maybe you could fill me in on some things. I got a lot from Lieutenant Goldman, but I'd like to hear your side of things.
4: Well, it's like this, Mr. Bowen. Is Mr. all right? Or should I call you Sergeant or something like that?
1: Oh, I better keep it Mr.
4: Oh, I understand. Did Lieutenant Goldman tell you about my finding the lipstick?
1: Yes. Where did you find it?
4: Well, I didn't find it, actually. It fell out of Mr. Adams' pocket. And, of course, when I saw it was Mandarin Scarlet, my suspicions were aroused right then and there.
1: Yeah, same shade of lipstick the Ripper uses to write his messages. You found the lipstick and that aroused your suspicions. In other words, you think he could be the Ripper.
4: I'm practically sure he is.
1: Which is his room?
4: Right there, that front room at the end of the corridor.
1: I'd like to have a look at that. Is he out of the house?
4: Oh, he may be. Though he was downstairs just a little while ago.
1: I wouldn't want him to find me in his room. Maybe you could check and find out.
4: Oh, of course, I'll do that.
1: Now be careful. Don't say or do anything to make him suspect.
4: Oh, I won't. I won't. Oh, Charlie, where's Mr. Adams?
3: In the sitting room. He said he's going to write some letters.
4: Oh.
3: Is something wrong, Miss Pearson? You act upset.
4: No. I'm not upset. Not in the least. Thank you, Charlie. Oh, you've finished writing your letters.
6: Huh? Yes. How did you know I was writing letters?
4: I noticed you're holding some letters in your hand. I assumed you'd just written them. Naturally.
6: Naturally. And now I'm going out and naturally post them.
3: Say, what's, that's none of my business, I guess, but you two at each other's throats or something?
4: As you say, Charlie, none of your business. He's gone. He just went out to mail some letters.
1: How long will it take him?
4: Well, the nearest box is 2 blocks away, at least 5 minutes.
1: Have you got a key to his room?
4: A master key, yes. Have it right here.
1: Have to move fast, but go ahead. Open his door. Now, while I'm looking around, you better go to the head of the stairs and keep an eye out for him.
4: Yes.
1: Let's see. Suitcase. It's open. Good. That does it. Mrs. Pearson. Come here a moment.
4: Yes?
1: Have a look inside his suitcase.
4: What? Lipsticks. 3, 4, 6 of them.
1: And all of them Mandarin Scarlet.
4: Then I was right.
1: You were more than right. You were smack on target. And look here, under these shirts.
4: A knife. A long knife.
1: A butcher's knife, Mrs. Pearson. The knife, I'm sure, that was used on all 6 victims.
4: Lord, be with us. But what are you going to do?
1: For the moment, nothing.
4: Nothing? You're not going to arrest him?
1: Well, we could arrest him. I don't think we'd be able to hold him. Evidence like this is purely circumstantial. When we nail this bird, we want to nail him for good.
4: Oh, I don't know. Maybe you ought to talk to Lieutenant Goldman and get his opinion.
1: I will. You can depend on that. And I'll do it, Mrs. Pearson, not you.
4: I don't understand.
1: If Adams is planning to murder you, he's keeping tabs on you. So don't try to contact the lieutenant in any way. Leave all that to me.
4: Very well, I will. Oh, Mr. Bowen, I can't tell you how glad I am you're here. There's no question about it now. He is the Ripper. He is planning to kill me.
1: Well, he won't. I'll see to that. And that's a promise.
7: 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But all too often, the fates are at work, weaving, ever weaving, the unexpected. I'll be back shortly with Act 3.
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0: With Officer Bowen in the house to protect her, or perhaps I should say Mr. Bowen, Nell Pearson seemingly has nothing to fear. But note that I say seemingly. And having noticed it, let's move on, you and I, to the dining room in Mrs. Pearson's rooming house some days later. In fact, the evening of the following Thursday.
1: Delicious meal, Mrs. Pearson. As always.
2: Thank you, Mr. Bowen.
3: Sure is. Mr. Bowen.
1: Yes.
3: I hope you won't mind my asking. I haven't had the chance before, but do you mind telling me what you do for a living?
1: A salesman. Insurance.
3: Oh?
1: You sound surprised.
3: No, not really, except... I'd have thought you were in something that keeps you outdoors a lot of the time. Your ruddy complexion.
1: Like what?
3: Oh, I don't know. Building trades, maybe. A foreman of some kind of outdoor crew. A policeman, even.
2: Oh, sorry. It slipped.
1: No, I'm insurance salesman, Mr. Adams. And that does get me out and around a lot, you know.
3: I suppose it does, yeah.
1: You're a reporter, a crime reporter, I hear.
3: Mm-hmm.
1: Are you involved in this Ripper business?
3: Very much. Been involved in nothing else since I came here to join the Sentinel.
1: Do you or do the police have any idea what he's like, the kind of man he is, what makes him commit these terrible murders?
3: Well, we do and we don't. Everything we know is conjecture, theory. No one has ever laid eyes on him, except his victims, of course, so we can't be sure that the picture we've built up is close to the truth or not. Still, it ought to be fairly accurate as far as it goes.
1: Well, how far does it go? I mean... what is your picture of him?
3: Well, we estimate he's between 5'11" and 6 feet. We get that from the height of his victims and the downward direction of some of the knife thrusts.
2: Must we talk about the Ripper at the dinner table?
3: Oh, I'm sorry, but Mr. Bowen asked.
2: Well, there must be something else you can talk about. After all, there has been a murder in this house, and it was the Ripper, and this is Thursday, and the night that he commits these terrible crimes. Well, really.
3: Oh, Mel, I am sorry.
1: Me too, Mrs. Pearson. I'm awfully sorry.
2: It's all right. Just stop talking about it.
3: I certainly won't. It is Thursday night, and that means I've got to stake myself out at police headquarters.
1: I'm going to be right in the scene, is that it?
3: I'm always on the scene, Mr. Bowen. It's my job.
2: Here we are, Mr. Bowen. Come in.
1: Well, now, this is very nice. Very comfortable, Mrs. Pearson. I can't understand why Miss Mapes, poor woman, wanted to change rooms with you.
2: Well, the noise of the traffic bothered her.
1: Well, no traffic noise that I can hear.
2: Well, that's because it's so late. It's nearly 11, but Miss Mapes usually went to bed quite early.
1: I see. Better lock the door, Mrs. Pearson.
2: Oh, but with you here to protect me.
1: Well, the fewer chances we take, the better.
2: Oh, well, I'll lock it.
1: Good. Now, all we have to do is just sit and wait. Till midnight, that is. After midnight, you'll be safe. At least till next Thursday.
2: You mind if I turn on the TV?
1: Oh, of course not. Why should I?
2: Well, you'll want to read your newspaper you brought, won't you?
1: No, not necessarily. I thought I might kill time while waiting, but... Oh, go ahead. Go ahead, turn it on.
2: We can catch the 11 o'clock news when it... Oh, excuse me. Hello?
4: Mrs. Pearson?
2: Yes.
4: This is Lieutenant Goldman, police headquarters.
2: Oh, yes.
4: I just wanted to let you know you have nothing to worry about tonight.
2: Oh, I'm sure I don't. I feel perfectly safe.
4: You'll feel even safer when Officer Randolph gets there.

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2: Letting you out of my sight, Mrs. Pearson. And now, it's 11 o'clock. Time when the Ripper does his killing. Even though he doesn't want to.
3: Doesn't want to?
2: No, he doesn't want to kill. He has to.
3: How do you know?
2: Why else would he screw all those messages? Please stop me. Don't let me kill again. Always with the same kind of lipstick, Mandarin Scarlet. And why a lipstick? One of these. Why one of these?
3: You're the Ripper?
2: I'm sorry to say that I am, Mrs. Pearson. I wish I were.
3: Look, you don't have to be. You.
2: I do. I can't help myself. I just can't. Right now, this minute, I know what I'm going to do. And I don't want to do it. But I know I won't be able to help myself. They must catch me, Mrs. Pearson. They must catch me. They must stop me.
3: They are going to catch you tonight. There's a police officer on his way here now. He'll be at the front door any minute.
2: But you won't be able to admit him.
3: Someone will. Charlie will.
2: I don't see how.
3: What do you mean you don't see how? He'll ring the front doorbell and keep ringing until someone answers.
2: No one will hear the doorbell, Mrs. Pearson. I disconnected it.
3: Newspaper you brought.
2: Not to read. To carry this.
3: Knife. The butcher knife. Oh, heaven help me. Heaven help me.
4: Goldman. Yes, send him in. Come in, Adams.
5: Got a message. You wanted to see me when I came in.
4: Yeah. Coffee?
5: Never turn it down.
4: I just wanted to let you know I assigned a man to stay with Mrs. Pearson between 11 and midnight and another hour or so after that, just to be sure.
5: Thanks a heap, Lieutenant. I appreciate that.
4: I think you're more worried about her than she was about herself.
5: Well, to tell you the truth, I'd have stayed with her myself if I didn't have to cover headquarters. And if she'd have let me.
4: Let you?
5: For some reason or other, she won't have anything to do with me. Me, I go for her. Turns me on, you know what I mean? But I can't get to first base with her.
4: You ready for a shock?
5: What?
4: I didn't tell you this before because I didn't get the chance. Too damn busy with one thing and another, including putting a check on you.
5: I don't get you.
4: I had you checked out up and down and sideways because, well, you're not going to believe this. Mrs. Pearson was convinced you were the Ripper.
5: Nell Pearson thought I...
4: Excuse me. Goldman. No one answers. Well, that doesn't make any sense. She's there. I talked with her on the phone 10 minutes ago. Tell him to try again. And tell him to make sure he's got the right house. These rookies.
5: What?
4: The guy I sent over to stay with Mrs. Pearson says nobody answers the doorbell. Not out of order, is it?
5: Well, I know. I've got a key.
4: Maybe he went to the wrong house.
5: Yeah, maybe.
3: Look, you don't know what you're saying. I never tricked you.
2: Oh, yes, you did. You say you changed rooms with that Miss Mace because she wanted to. But what you were doing was tricking me, that's what. You're all alike, you widows. Vile, vile, vile.
3: Please, please believe me.
2: Believe you? Believe a widow? Never again, never again. I believed one. I married her, but never again. You know what the Chinese say? Fool me once, shame on you. Fool me twice, shame on me. I learned that from her. She was nuts about everything Chinese. Pagodas all over the house. Chinese screens. Parading around. She was always parading around with dresses slid up to here. Up to here. Even her lipstick. This Mandarin Scarlet.
3: This

0: Listen to me.
1: But I paid her back for what she did to me. I paid her back that night. That Thursday night, when I came home unexpectedly and found her. Her and him. He ran. He got away, but she didn't. Oh, she didn't. I got a knife from the kitchen, a butcher's knife, and I came into the bedroom and I slashed and stabbed and stabbed. And I ripped my door. I killed her once, and then again, and then again, and again. Kill her, as I'm going to kill you now.
0: Please, oh, please.
1: What do you want first, huh? A slash across the face, a slash across your beautiful lying face. It'll do you no good to run. They all tried that, and they failed. You now.
2: Stand back, Adam.
1: Kill you. I'll kill you.
3: Oh. Nell, are you all right?
0: Oh, thank God you're here. Thank God. But how?
3: The cop, Lieutenant Goldman, sent over, said no one answered the doorbell. Seemed odd to me, so I decided to come over and check. Lieutenant Goldman came too.
0: Oh, Tony, Tony.
3: Now, take it easy now. Yeah. Sit down. That's it.
0: Can you ever forgive me? I misjudged you so terribly, so terribly.
3: That's for sure. What about him, Lieutenant?
4: He's gone. I hated to kill him, but I had no choice.
3: And not the way he came at you, swinging that butcher knife.
4: Hey, what are you doing?
3: Calling the Sentinel. What else? I've got another scoop.
4: If you don't mind.
3: Hey, what?
4: Operator. Give me police headquarters.
3: Oh, that's gratitude. I lead you to the Ripper and you swindle me out of my scoop.
4: You'll get your scoop. And the way Mrs. Pearson is looking at you, I'll say you get another. Hello, this is Goldman. Give me homicide.
3: Will I know?
4: What? Chief.
0: Tony?
4: This is Lieutenant
3: you
4: Goldman.
3: You know I've been crazy about you since I laid eyes on you.
4: Yeah.
3: You do know that.
0: Yes.
4: No, he's dead.
0: Yes, I guess I do.
4: That's it.
3: Look, that movie I asked you to go to, they've held it over another week.
4: Okay.
3: Will you go with me some night?
0: I'd love to. Anytime. Any night. But Thursday.
5: 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And always through the pattern runs the scarlet thread of the unexpected, sometimes for good, sometimes for evil. And make no mistake, as the unexpected awaited Nell Pearson, so it awaits you.
6: I'd like to describe a car to you. See what you think of it. First of all, it's small. 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Third, it's a Buick. 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

0: I'm sure you'll want to know that Nell and Tony are married now. Tony's on his way to becoming managing editor of the Sentinel. And Nell, on her way to becoming a mother. And so, the fates weave a happy ending. For once. Our cast included Kim Hunter, Michael Wager, Robert Dryden, Mary Jane Higby, and Joe Julian. The entire production was under the direction of Hyman Brown. Now, a preview of our next tale.
1: What happened?
2: Is he dead?
1: Oh, it's an old man. I don't know. He's here. He comes to the ambulance.
3: Okay, now break it up. Give him air. Hey, Miller, bring me a blanket. Call for an ambulance.
4: Oh, for sure.
1: Maybe.
4: Help me.
3: All right. Take it easy, Pop. You're going to be okay.
4: I've been robbed. Officer, I've been robbed.
3: All right, now just keep calm, Pop.
4: I've been robbed.
3: All right. What was taken?
4: What was taken? Can't you see what was taken?
3: No, Pop, I can't. What did they take?
4: He took my body.
3: He took what?
4: He took my body.
3: No. Look, he didn't, Pop. You still got your body.
4: Can't you understand? He took my body. My young body. And he left me this one. I want my own.
3: No, Pop, look,
4: body.
3: You just relax. Relax.
4: Don't look at me as if I was crazy.
3: Of course not, Pop.
4: And don't call me Pop. I'm younger than you are.
0: 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Marshall inviting you to return to our Mystery Theater for another adventure in the macabre. Until next time, pleasant dreams.

0: This is the fascinating story of Dantro, the Planet Man, troubleshooter for the League of Planets organization, the law enforcement body for peace and justice in the celestial world, whose headquarters and center of operations are situated on the capital of all the planets, Planaria Rex. From Mercury to Pluto, wherever danger threatens the universe, you will find Dantro, the Planet Man, fighting for fair play. In a moment, the Planet Man. Slats, Dantro, and Gaza, the chief scientist of the Mardi, were in the main laboratory watching Planaria Rex through the spy ray. They had just discovered that Marston was about to execute Judge Augustus as an example to the rest of the solar system.
1: Gaza, you must act now.
2: I have told you before, I will not act until I am ready.
3: How can you just argue with this crazy woman?
1: I've stood all I can. Either she does something or I'm going to forget that I'm a gentleman. For once, Gaza, I agree with Slats. I will not stand by while a kind, great man is destroyed as long as I have the power to save him.
2: Are you suggesting that you will use force? Do you dare think of raising your hand against one of the Supreme Council of the Mardi?
3: Supreme Council, my neck. I don't know what you're up to, but I'm sure if Haru were here, she'd order you to do something. I never did trust you. No, I'm sure I was right.
2: Where are you going?
3: I'm going back to the council chamber. Maybe they'll listen to me.
2: Stay where you are. I warn you. If you leave this room, you'll regret it.
1: Look, Gaza, let's get something straight. The last thing I want is any trouble with you. I respect your desire to assure yourself of the situation before any action is taken. But surely you cannot expect us to stand by while Judge Augustus dies.
2: There is one thing I might be willing to do.
3: Yeah, what's that?
2: I could put a protective screen around Judge Augustus.
1: You mean a force screen? Marston will be able to burn through it sooner or later?
2: You underestimate the power of our weapons, Planet Man. The type of screen I could surround your Judge Augustus with would resist the puny power any weapon your Marston could turn on it.
3: I don't know what you're up to, but believe me, you better do something, because threat or no threat, I'm going into action.
1: Hold it, Slats. That might be the solution. You think you can do it, Gaza?
2: I do not make idle suggestions, Planet Man. I would not have offered to do it if I was not sure of its success.
3: Well, whatever you're going to do, do it quick. That firing squad is just about ready to act.
2: Very well.
1: Have you done it?
2: Watch and you shall see.
3: This had better work, Gaza, or there's going to be some fireworks around here.
2: If you'll be quiet and watch and listen, you may learn something, although I doubt that you are capable of it.
1: There goes Marston again.
4: Now I am ready. You see before you powerless and at my mercy, your Judge Augustus. I have warned him and you time and again what would happen if the League continued to thwart my efforts. Now your supreme leader will pay the penalty for your stupidity and rebellion. Silence! Perhaps your beloved leader has a few last words to say. Speak now, Judge Augustus. Or I shall promise you, you will never speak again.
5: Gosh, look at the judge. There's a real brave guy.
1: I never doubted that this was the way Judge Augustus would behave.
5: Look at Marston. He's really burning.
4: Very well, Judge Augustus. You have made your choice. Now you will die. Firing squad, execute the prisoner.
3: Oh, brother, look at that. 12 ray projectors turned on him and nothing happens.
1: Just look at our friend Marston.
4: What treachery is this? I gave the order to fire. Did you not hear me? Fire! What is wrong? What is wrong? What? A force screen. Who is responsible for this? Get the direction finders at once. We will track down the course of this screen and destroy it. Meanwhile, we have an answer for that. Turn one of the mobile batteries on him. That will burn through any screen.
5: Gosh, Gaza, if you really think your screen will hold against that battery, those rays are big enough to bring down a ship at 10 million miles. They can burn through almost any force screen I ever heard of.
2: It is not necessary for me to repeat what I told you once. The screen will hold.
1: I hope you're right, Gaza.
2: I am never wrong.
5: They're going to turn it on.
4: Turn it on, I say. Turn it on full strength. Aim every ray of the battery directly at him. What is it? How can any screen withstand the power of a full battery of rays? Very well. Up another battery.
5: Gosh, this is getting pretty rough. You sure that screen will hold, Gaza? Are you sure it'll hold?
1: We've got to trust Gaza Slats. She knows what she's doing.
2: Oh, if you expect me to thank you for that last statement, you're badly mistaken. I am always right.
3: I hope I can agree with you soon.
0: What sort of plan is there that Gaza is apparently following? How long will it be before she takes direct action against Marston? We'll be back in a moment, so level off.
6: Thank you.
0: When we left Dantro and Slats, they were watching Marston's attempts to execute Judge Augustus via the spy ray in Gaza's laboratory. For the moment, Judge Augustus is safe, having been surrounded by the protective screen of the Mardi. We find our friends now as they try to find out from Gaza why she won't take direct action against Marston now.
5: Okay, so Judge Augustus is safe for the moment, Gaza. But you can't keep that force screen on him forever, and the minute you cut it, Marston is going to destroy him.
1: I think it's time we had some understanding, Gaza.
2: What do you mean by that?
1: I've stood by patiently while you watched for yourself. I've tried to assure Slats that your methods were to be respected, but now I'm not so sure.
2: What are you saying?
5: One minute you're bragging about how smart you are. Now all of a sudden you're acting stubborn. You know what he's saying? He's saying we don't trust you.
2: I am not interested in your opinion of me.
1: But I am, Gaza. I hoped we would be able to reach a friendly understanding.
2: Are you threatening me, then?
1: You can interpret it any way you like, but you'll have to make up your mind.
2: Have to make up my mind? I have reminded you and this other person several times that I am only tolerating the two of you because the Council wishes it. I've had enough. Leave the laboratory.
5: Leave the laboratory? What are you talking about?
1: Just a moment, Gaza. I don't think you know what you're saying.
2: I know very well what I'm saying. My orders from the Council were to act, but to act as I thought proper and when I thought proper. You are interfering with my duties. I've been patient long enough. I'm telling you for the last time. Get out.
5: Look, Dantro, you can do what you like, but this gal has pushed me around long enough.
1: Wait, Slats.
5: Wait, nothing.
2: Stay where you are.
5: Hey, what's that she's got?
2: If you move a step closer, you'll find out, although you probably would never know. For it will leave nothing but a few specks of dust.
5: You wouldn't dare.
2: Wouldn't I, though? Just try me and find out.
1: I think she means it, Slats. You better not try anything.
2: Now you're showing some intelligence. Show a little more. And get out, both of you.
1: Come on, Slats.
5: You mean we're going to leave her and leave Judge Augustus the way things
2: you
5: are?
2: You may not like it, but I'm afraid you will have to trust me. I will look after your precious Judge Augustus.
5: Yeah, I know the way you look after him. If we hadn't been here in the first place, you would have let Marston burn him down without lifting a finger.
1: Just a moment, Slats. Gaza, was it your idea to bring us here to the laboratory, or did the Council order you to?
2: The Council does not order Gaza. No one orders Gaza. They suggested I bring you here. But I have decided that I've had enough for the last time. So get out. Get out! Get out!
1: Come on, Slats.
5: But I...
1: Come on, Slats. Let's go.
5: Okay. But if she tries to pull anything while we're gone, dust or no dust, I'm gonna forget she's a woman.
1: Come on, Slats. What are you doing?
5: I'll be there in a moment.
2: What are you up to over there?
5: Don't get excited. I'm leaving. Well, now that we're out of there, where to now?
1: Back to the Council chamber.
5: You going to tell them what happened?
1: I certainly am.
5: Think it'll do any good?
1: I don't know, but it's hard for me to believe that they could approve of what Gaza's doing. I certainly intend to find out.
5: Gosh, do you remember which way it is back? We made so many turns, I'll be darned if I can remember.
1: I think perhaps I do. Come on, we'll try.
5: Hey, wait, wait. Somebody's coming.
1: Look, it's Rura.
5: Hey, Rura, boy, am I glad to see you.
6: What's the matter? What are you two doing here? I understand the Council had decided to help you.
1: They did, Rura.
6: And I heard that Gaza was told to aid you in every way.
1: I don't know what she was told, but she certainly has her own interpretation of what that means.
5: That's putting it mildly. If what she's been doing is helping us, I'd hate to have her want to hurt us.
6: I don't understand.
1: We want to go right back to the Council chamber. I'll explain it to you on the way.
6: It will do no good. The Council will not be in session for a while. I'll take you back to your quarters. Come on.
1: Well, that's it, Rura. At first I thought Slats was just being stubborn, but now I'm beginning to wonder whether Gaza isn't up to some kind of treachery.
6: Well, that's hard for me to believe, Planet Man. She is stubborn and egotistical, but I do not believe she would disobey the orders of the Council.
5: I don't know what you'd call it, but if they told her to help us, she was hardly doing that.
6: But you said she did save the leader of your league, Judge Augustus.
5: Yeah, she saved him so far, but it wasn't her idea.
6: Is this so, Planet Man?
1: Well, I thought I'd made it clear that Gaza wasn't going to do anything until I insisted. Well,
6: that's true, you did say that, but I just don't understand it.
5: Look, Rura, you're a very nice person, but I don't very well see how we can stand here and talk while that gal stays in the lab. Every minute we're talking may mean Judge Augustus and a couple of million other people back at home are wiped out.
1: I don't think Slats is exaggerating, Rura. Marston was enraged almost beyond endurance, but is unable to reach Judge Augustus. The state he's in now, he is capable of almost any evil.
6: But there's nothing we can do until the Council meets.
5: How much longer is that going to be?
6: Not for at least another half hour.
5: About Haru, you said you talked to her last time. Can't we see her again?
6: I don't know what to say.
1: Rura, I know you sympathize with us, and I urge you to act. Take me to see Haru.
5: Hey, what about me? Where do I come in there?
1: Perhaps if only one of us goes, Rura will not be so reluctant.
6: Very well.
1: Come, I'll do my best.
5: What am I supposed to do, sit here and sweat?
1: I know it's pretty rough on you, Slats, but it's for the best. I'll come back as quickly as I can. Come, Rora, let's hurry. Every moment counts.
0: What can Dantro hope to achieve with Haru? Does Gaza really have some evil motives? We'll be back in a moment. But first, here is a message the Planet Man wants you to hear.

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16: 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Travel into the future with Buzz Corey, Commander-in-Chief of the Space Patrol. 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
17: Dr. Ramsey ought to be very close to this spot, Happy. 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
17: Hey, Commander, listen. 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
20: 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So, gang, don't be a putt-putt. 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And remember, inside of every package, there's a mysterious magic space picture. And now, today's Space Patrol adventure. Commander Corey and Cadet Happy are in the commander's flagship, the Terra 5, approaching the planet Mercury, where a few hours before, a minor quake shook a small section of that innermost planet. There were no casualties and no damage to property. Yet, within the hour, every planetary capital, every scientific laboratory was buzzing with excitement. Furthermore, it caused Commander Corey to make a special trip to Mercury. Why all this interest in a harmless quake? Because it was predicted 8 years before, almost to the minute. Intently now, Happy scans the viewscope screen as the cracked and fissured surface of Mercury spins below.
21: We're getting close to the scene of the quake, Commander.
20: I'm afraid it won't look any different than the rest of this part of Mercury, Happy.
21: Oh, I suppose not, sir. But I'd like to be able to say that I was one of the first to see the location of the first scheduled quake. Didn't the Spaceophone newscast say that the doctor pinpointed the exact location and named the time 8 years ago?
20: Dr. Ramsey's predictions may have been just a coincidence. That's why I sent Tongo and ahead to Mercury City to contact him personally.
21: Well, predicting quakes isn't exactly new, is it, sir? I mean, in a general sort of way?
20: Up to now, it's been very general. Scientists have spread their predictions over areas of hundreds of square miles and allowed themselves several years' leeway.
22: Assistant Security Chief Tonga, calling Commander Corey aboard Terra 5. Tonga calling Commander Corey.
20: Corey here, go ahead.
22: I've contacted Dr. Ramsey, Commander. He's in Mercury City.
20: Good. Did you talk to him about this Mercury quake?
22: Yes. He says the news reports are basically true. He did predict the exact time and location of this quake 8 years ago.
20: Well, tell him I'll see him as soon as I reach Mercury City. That'll be in about 30 minutes. Corey out.
21: Commander, look. There's something down there in that clearing.
20: What does it look like?
21: A wrecked spaceship.
20: A wrecked spaceship?
21: Yes, sir.
20: I'll set the ship down. You get our spacesuits out of the locker.
18: All right, Hap, into the ship.
17: Yes, sir.
18: Be careful you don't puncture your spacesuit on that jagged metal.
17: Yes, sir.
18: Now, let's take a look at him.
17: At least he's in a spacesuit.
18: He's still alive. Quickly, Happy, let's get him to our ship. He needs oxygen.
21: Just checked with Mercury City Space Control, sir. They're clearing space lock 3 for us.
0: Good, Hap.
21: How's our passenger, sir?
0: Oh, he'll be all right. He's resting back aft. It was close. If we'd been a few minutes later, he'd have been finished.
21: What made him crash?
0: Defective rocket equalizers. He's lucky he wasn't killed. He told me he bought the ship at a bargain.
21: Some bargain?
0: Yeah. From nose to stern, that ship was fitted with obsolete equipment. Cheap metals covered with endurium plating. He tells me he bought it from a man named Cran Gresham.
21: Cran Gresham? That name sounds familiar.
0: He was working a petty swindle game on Mars a few months ago. Our agents broke it up, but they couldn't get anything on Gresham. Now, there's nothing petty about selling defective spaceships. That's potential murder. And this time, we're really going after him.

0: Well, Gresham, did you close the deal?
1: No. Our client insisted on inspecting the ship. The only thing we found in working order was the danger sign in the atomic power compartment.
0: That's the third sale you've muffed this last week, Gresham. It's costing me quite a bit of money to keep up a front here in Mercury City. What we need to do is create a demand for small spaceships. Something that'll make people want a ship and not be too particular about the condition it's in. Or the price.
1: That's a large order, Shrike.
0: I know. If we could start a fake uranium rush, say to one of the moons of Jupiter or Saturn or some kind of panic. Panic. That's it. Get people frightened and then offer them a means of escape.
1: How are we going to get them frightened? And of what?
0: Did you hear about this scientist who predicted a quake here on Mercury?
1: I heard something about it. I didn't pay much attention.
0: His name's Ramsey. 8 years ago, he predicted a quake in a certain part of Mercury and called it almost to the minute. The quake hit yesterday.
1: So what?
0: Suppose we pay him some money and get him to predict what city is going to be hit with a quake within the next few weeks. We can sell those ships in a few hours.
1: Suppose there isn't going to be a quake near a city.
0: There won't have to be one. The very fact that this guy Ramsey is making a test near a city will make people worried. Then we'll start a few rumors.
1: Shrike, I think you've got something.
0: I'll call on this Doc Ramsey. And I think I know just the city that's ideal for our purpose.
2: I'm all ready, sir. There's a service car in front of headquarters waiting to take us to Dr. Ramsey's apartment.
3: Oh, we'll wait here a few minutes, Happy. I'm expecting a report from Tonga and this man Gresham.
2: Oh, yes, sir. Oh, how's the man we rescued from the wrecked ship?
3: Oh, he'll be all right. But he's in bad shape financially. No company would insure that ship of his because he didn't have a Space Patrol inspection certificate.
2: Mm. So the poor guy has to stand the loss himself.
3: Mm-hmm. It's an expensive lesson for him.
4: Commander.
3: Oh, yes, Tonga.
4: I haven't been able to find out much about this Cran Gresham, but I've learned one thing. He's here in Mercury City, or at least he was within the last 2 days.
3: Where can we locate him?
4: I don't know. But he's been seen with a man named Rupert Shrike.
2: Oh, probably he's planning to sell Shrike one of his broken-down ships.
4: No, Happy. Apparently, Shrike is backing Gresham, helping him to put up a front to impress clients.
3: Tonga, assign two of our agents to tail Shrike. Find out how he contacts Gresham. Then we can get a line on them.
4: All right, Commander.
3: Okay, Happy. Let's get over to Dr. Ramsey.
5: Frankly, Mr. Shrike, I find your offer very attractive.
0: Well, then you'll accept, Doctor?
5: Well, I'd like a little time to think it over. You see, I hardly expected to be called on to predict quakes for private persons. Tell me, Mr. Shrike, what region are you interested in?
0: Kepler City on Saturn. I have some property there.
5: You don't need to worry, Mr. Shrike. Kepler City is safe probably for centuries to come.
0: Oh, then you've already tested it?
5: Yes, years ago. But you can rely on the assurances of other quake experts.
0: But Kepler City is fairly near a volcano, Doctor.
5: I know. The sleeping demon. That volcano is all but inactive. Sends up a little smoke occasionally. Even if it did erupt, which is unlikely, the city is in no danger.
0: But suppose a quake shifted the strata under the cone. Wouldn't that cause a violent eruption?
5: It would take a fairly violent quake to do that. And that's most improbable.
0: Make a test anyway. I'll raise my offer to 2,000 credits.
5: No, Mr. Shrike, thank you. Any further tests would be a waste of time.
0: Look here, Ramsey. I came here with a legitimate offer. Don't pull this high-toned devotion to science business on me.
5: I'm not interested, Mr. Shrike. Now, will you excuse me?
0: You listen to me, Ramsey. I can make you mighty anxious to make that test if you don't listen to reason.
5: Is that a threat?
0: Take it as a threat if you want to. I've made up my mind. You're going to make that test. If I have to use force. Get rid of him. I'm not leaving here till I get what I want.
5: Very well.
3: Dr. Ramsey?
6: Yes, Commander. Come in, won't you?
3: Thanks. Come on, Happy.
6: Yes, sir.
5: Commander, this gentleman is Mr. Shrike.
3: How do you do, Mr. Shrike?
0: Nice to meet you, Commander.
5: Mr. Shrike feels he has urgent business with me.
0: We can discuss it later.
5: On the contrary, I'll discuss it right now. Commander, I think this is something you should know. I never saw this man until a few minutes ago. Yet he comes into my apartment and threatens to force
0: me... That's enough of that, Ramsey.
3: Let him talk, Shrike. You'll have your turn later.
0: Yeah, well, it's my turn right now.
7: Put away that ray gun.
8: Look out, Commander. Give me that gun.
0: Get back, cadet.
8: Oh, fool. Oh.
5: Shrike, realize what you've done.
0: Yeah? I shot the commander-in-chief of the Space Patrol and this cadet. That ought to convince you I mean business. Now, come on, Ramsey. Let's go.
5: Where are you taking me?
0: To Saturn. You're going to predict the destruction of Kepler City.
7: We'll return to Space Patrol in just a moment. Say, gang, how are you at imitations? Well, this is Captain Dick Tufeld speaking, and here's my idea of how a cosmic surface car sounds with just ordinary fuel in its tank. But. Well, now, here's that same car with super fuel in its tank. Yes, sir. That cosmic surface car is really roaring now because it's supercharged with super fuel. And the same is true with you, gang. What happens to you when you have ordinary fuel for breakfast? Well, you move like this. 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And now, back to our Space Patrol adventure, The Sleeping Demon of Saturn. Dr. Ramsey has perfected the method of predicting quakes. Two criminals, Shrike and Gresham, plan to force the doctor to predict a quake and eruption of a volcano near Kepler City on the planet Saturn. This, they figure, will create a near panic in the city, thus enabling them to dispose of defective spaceships at an enormous profit to people anxious to leave the danger area. When Dr. Ramsey attempted to tell the commander of Shrike's threat, Shrike whipped out a ray gun, rendered Buzz and Happy unconscious, then forced the quake expert to accompany him to Saturn. Now, an hour later, the two space patrolmen are regaining consciousness in the doctor's apartment in Mercury City.
2: I almost had him, Commander, but he turned the gun on me.
3: Well, we must have been out for about an hour. Shrike could be off Mercury by now.
2: Where's Dr. Ramsey?
3: Shrike probably took him along.
2: Well, now, what kind of business would he have with Dr. Ramsey?
3: Whatever it was crooked. The minute Dr. Ramsey started to tell us, Shrike pulled a gun. Let's get to Mercury City headquarters and send out an alarm.
1: Where are we now, Shrike?
0: We just crossed the Mars orbit. How's the doc?
1: I slipped something in his coffee to put him to sleep. That'll hold him till we reach Saturn.
0: Good. We'll keep Ramsey pretty well under cover. But we'll be around with our quake detecting equipment, setting it up in the region of the volcano. We'll be seen by spaceships and atmosphere cruisers, lugging heavy equipment up and down the slope of the Sleeping Demon. Every 3 or 4 days, we'll come back to Kepler City looking very grim and worried.
1: Well, like we've found out bad news, huh?
0: Exactly. Then we'll drop a few hints, just enough to get people worried.
1: Like the volcano is going to erupt?
0: Yes. The wise boys will figure the authorities aren't letting the people know what's going on. So everybody will try to outwit everybody else to save his own skin.
1: How long is it going to take?
0: It'll have to work in about 3 days. So we can have our men sell the ships and then clear out. By the time the Space Patrol gets wind of it, we'll be gone.
3: Happy, are all those agents' reports in?
2: All except Jupiter and Neptune, sir. All negative. No word on Shrike, Gresham, or Dr. Ramsey.
3: It's been 3 days now. Shrike may dispose of the doctor just to keep him from talking.
2: Oh, sir, there's a message for you here to call Jupiter City headquarters.
3: Is it from Tonga?
2: Well, I don't know, sir. It just said Station 23.
3: Shrike is supposed to operate out of Jupiter City. Maybe Tonga's found out something. Commander Corey at Mercury City headquarters calling Jupiter City Space Patrol headquarters, Station 23. Commander Corey calling Station 23, Jupiter City headquarters.
8: Jupiter City headquarters, Station 23. Tonga here.
3: Have you located Shrike?
8: No, Commander. But we can almost be certain that neither he nor Gresham came to Jupiter City after they blasted up from Mercury.
3: Then you probably haven't anything on Dr. Ramsey either.
8: No, except a rather ridiculous rumor.
3: What kind of rumor, Tonga?
8: I heard it from an engineer who just got in from Kepler City on Saturn. He repeated it only because he thought it was a joke. Some people in Kepler City think Dr. Ramsey is making quake tests around the Sleeping Demon.
3: The inactive volcano near the city?
8: Yes.
3: Oh, it doesn't make much sense. If Dr. Ramsey were there, he'd let the authorities know he was all right.
8: The engineer says he's talked to two intelligent men in Kepler City who are convinced that the Sleeping Demon is going to erupt.
3: Well, that's impossible. But it's a dangerous rumor if it catches hold. I'm glad you told me about this, Tonga. I want you to contact Professor Hammond at the Jupiter University.
8: Professor Hammond?
3: Yes. He's also an expert on quakes. Tell him to go to Kepler City. Explain the situation to him. And tell him that we want a public assurance from him that the city isn't in danger.
8: All right, Commander.
3: And Tonga, when you reach Kepler City, check on the source of those rumors. Corey out. Professor Hammond may be able to make people disregard the rumor, but I'd like to find out what's behind it. You and I'll pay a surprise visit to Kepler.
1: Strike, we better get out of here quick.
0: Now, what's the matter, Gresham?
1: I just found out that Corey's assistant security chief is here in Kepler City.
0: What about it? That doesn't mean she's looking for us.
1: No, but she showed up with another expert on quakes, a Professor Hammond from Jupiter University. Just released a statement that the public has nothing to fear. The volcano won't erupt. No quakes are possible in this region.
0: Good. That's wonderful.
1: What's so wonderful about it? Who's going to buy our spaceships after they hear what Hammond says?
0: Who's going to listen to Hammond when the sleeping demon starts spouting molten lava?
1: What are you talking about? The volcano isn't going to erupt.
0: It will, with a boost from a cosmic bomb dropped into the crater.
1: Huh?
0: We'll put a time fuse on it, so it'll blow up in about 12 hours. Of course, it won't be enough of an eruption to harm the city, but it'll panic the population. Then we'll do plenty of business.
1: We'll make Hammond look silly.
0: Not only that, but nobody will believe anything the local authorities say after that. It'll be every man for himself.
1: Well, what about Ramsey?
0: We'll put him in a spacesuit and leave him near the top of the crater. The volcano will erupt before he gets down. And Dr. Ramsey will never be seen again.
1: Well, let's work fast. I want to get out of this place for good.
3: There's a sleeping demon in the viewscope, Happy.
2: Wow, that's some crater.
3: Impressive, but perfectly harmless. Kepler City's 10 miles east of the volcanic peak, just on the outer side.
2: And that's the Dardana River that flows past the base of the peak.
3: Right. When we get closer, you can see how the water has worn away the lava on the edge of the riverbanks. That shows that the last eruption of the sleeping demon was thousands and thousands of years ago.
8: Assistant Security Chief Tonga calling Commander Corey aboard Terra 5. Tonga calling Commander Corey.
3: Corey here, go ahead.
8: Commander, you were right about those rumors. There's more to them than I thought.
3: What did you find out, Tonga?
8: Well, the two men who have been making quake tests near the volcano fit the descriptions of Shrike and Gresham. The third, maybe, Dr. Ramsey.
3: Where are they now?
8: Well, they blasted off from Kepler City spaceport several hours ago. So far, they haven't come back yet.
3: Have you found out where they're staying in the city?
8: Yes, I have. It's at 147 North Polaris.
3: Well, watch it, Tonga. If they show up, notify headquarters.
8: Yes, Commander. There's one thing more. An atmosphere ship reported seeing a man in a spacesuit on the south slope of the volcano. He seemed to be in distress. He kept waving.
3: All right, Tonga. We'll check the slope before entering the atmosphere shell. Corey out. The south slope. That's the side toward the river. Cut our velocity, Happy. We'll see if we can find him.
2: I don't see anyone, sir. The lava's so jagged and covered with mounds and gullies.
3: If our man is in the shadow, we'll never see him.
2: And if it's Shrike or Gresham, he doesn't want us to.
3: Now, wait. Something moved down there, near the bottom of the slope.
2: I see it, sir. It's a man in a spacesuit, and he's waving.
3: Get our spacesuits out of the locker, Happy. We'll land on that level space near the river and go after him.
1: Look, Shrike, we've dropped the bomb in the crater and left Ramsey down on the slope. Now let's get back to the city.
0: Don't be stupid, Gresham. We'll show up an hour after the volcano erupts with a story of how we tried to rescue our companion, but the lava got to him before we did.
1: Who's going to bother listening to us then? They'll all be running around trying to leave the city.
0: Sure, but at least we'll have an alibi in case we need it. Uh-oh. Look down there at the base of the slope.
1: Spaceship?
0: Yes, and it's Corey's.
1: He must have spotted Ramsey. Let's get out of here quick.
0: Wait till we're sure they're out of sight of their ship. Then we'll set down near it. I'll blast off in Terra 5 and meet you in Turquoise Canyon north of here. The sleeping demon will be spouting lava in about 15 minutes. If Corey's ship is gone, we'll get him and Randy.
9: I've lost sight of him, sir.
10: Head as straight up the slope as you can, Happy.
9: For a minute, I got a good look at him. His white spacesuit really stood out against that black lava.
10: Was Dr. Ramsey all right?
9: Oh. Hey, that gray rock fooled me. It slid right out from under me.
10: Better stay clear of them, Hap. They're extremely light. You If you just touch them, they're likely to roll.
9: And it looked like it weighed a half a ton.
10: Now, that slab you stepped on is clear down the slope by the river now. It's likely to happen to us if we don't watch our step.
9: Yeah, I wonder what became of Dr. Ramsey.
10: He may have fallen into a crevice.
9: Commander, listen. What's that rumble?
10: The ground's shaking. It's a volcano. It's going to erupt.
9: Hey, we'd better find Dr. Ramsey in a hurry.
10: We're too late. Get back to the ship. Boiling lava will be pouring down this mountain in a matter of minutes. I'll go up a few yards farther. You head for the ship. Hurry.
9: Well, yes, sir, but can't I go...
10: Go on and watch your step.
9: Commander, our ship's gone.
10: There's our ship, circling toward the north.
9: We're trapped.
10: Happy, look. There's Dr. Ramsey. Come on, let's get him. With a little luck, we might be able to keep out of the way of the lava. Dr. Ramsey.
11: I'm in the crater. My leg.
10: He's been hurt, Happy. We'll have to help him.
9: Commander, the lava's pouring down the sides.
10: Watch out for those rocks. Come on, get to the bottom quickly.
9: Commander, what are we going to do? The lava's almost on top of us.
11: To the river. Go into the river.
9: Well, that wouldn't do us much good. The lava would just come in after us.
11: Trying to cut off. Look, on each side of us, there's a stream of lava pouring into the river.
9: Yeah, and in a few minutes, we'll be buried.
10: But wait a minute. Look out there in the river. See those gray rocks?
9: Smoking rockets, they're floating. Rocks floating on water.
10: There are some big flat ones near the edge. Each one, if you get to one, will use them as rafts and float down the river to Kepler City.
1: Smack, I don't like the idea of coming back to Kepler City.
0: We've got to destroy all evidence that we were here. Then we can blast off. Besides, the whole town's excited over that volcano. They won't notice us.
1: Let's get inside, finish up what we have to do. I want to get away from here.
0: Don't be in such a rush. We'd better stick around and keep track of our salesmen. We don't want to be double-crossed on those spaceship sales. Now, here we are. Well, well. Gresham, we have company.
1: Thanks.
0: Grab her, Gresham.
4: Stay where you are, both of you.
1: I've got her, Shrek.
4: Let go of me.
0: Hold her, Gresham. Yeah, this changes my plans. We'll have to finish it right here. Then we'll blast off.
1: Hurry up, then. There may be other Space Patrol agents around.
12: You're so right.
0: Corey, get your ray gun, Gresham.
12: Not this time you don't.
9: I'll get Shrike, sir.
0: All right, Happy. Pick up their weapons.
13: Yes, sir.
0: Are you all right, Tonga?
4: Yes, Commander. And I've got the names of the rest of the gang.
0: On your feet, Shrike. How'd you get away from that volcano?
3: It was simple. We just floated down the river on a rock. Let's go.
0: You floated down... You don't expect me to believe that.
2: This Saturn is a very strange planet, Shrike. If it's got an extinct volcano that erupts, well, it surely can have rocks that float. You heard the commander. Come on, let's go.
7: An exciting preview of next week's adventure in just a moment. It's a dark night, pitch black. The night you first see the purple comet. At first, it's just a blur. Then you see it clearly, a fiery comet flying through the dark. It's hard to believe, and yet you can see it, a huge ball of purple fire. You know what you've been looking at? An atomic particle on a 2-inch slide, and you've been seeing it through a microscope, the Space Patrol microscope. Buzz Corey sent it to you, and boy, are you glad. 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And with it, you also got that terrific slide containing the atomic particle. Yes, sir, Space Patrollers, that's the kind of fun you'll have when you send for your official Space Patrol microscope. 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Slides you place tiny objects on. And when you do that and place them under your microscope, wow, you see object 15 times their natural size. 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Insects look like men from Mars. A human hair reminds you of a giant python snake. 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Yet it magnifies objects 15 times and built... 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But don't wait. 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And now, a preview of next week's exciting Space Patrol adventure. Buzz and Happy are aboard the deluxe passenger spaceship, the Supernova, headed for the planet Saturn. As they enter a private compartment in search of a criminal, the occupant of the compartment pulls a ray gun on them.
0: Just keep moving down the corridor, Commander. You too, Cadet.
3: You're going to a lot of trouble. You must be counting on taking quite a lot of money from Grayson.
0: Think what you like. All right, hold it. This is where we part company. I just open this little metal door. Now, crawl in there, both of you.
2: You can't put us in there. It's the ship's rubbish disposal chute.
0: I know what it is. Get in.
3: Well, before we reach Saturn, that chute will be emptied into space.
0: Yes, Commander. A blast of compressed air will sweep you out of the ship. And no one will know where you've gone.
7: 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Tells you how to make an official Space Patrol guard helmet and desert crash helmet. 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Other players were Nina Barra, Norman Jolly, Ken Mayer, and Stephen Robertson. Dick Tufeld speaking. Now, don't forget to tune in next Saturday and every Saturday when Wheat Chex, Rice Chex, and good hot Ralston again present Space Patrol. 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

0: Good evening, friends. This is Raymond, your host. Welcome again to the Inner Sanctum. Come in, won't you? You'll have to excuse me for not getting up, but I have an awfully stiff neck. You see, I was out with a certain lady last night who collects very curious things. She spent the first half of the evening telling me how wonderful I am, but after that... Well, it's one thing when a girl tries to turn your head. It's another when she tries to twist it off. And now, friends, let me introduce someone who is a real lady. She must be a lady because she wants to reform me. Come in, Mary Bennett.
1: Hello, folks.
0: Drop a coffin and sit down, Mary.
1: Now, Mr. Raymond, please don't talk that way. It is nice. Why are you always pretending to be so cold-hearted and creepy? Underneath, I'm sure you're a friendly, good-natured sort of man. Yes, you are. Underneath, you're just like everybody else. I'll bet you like to come home in the evening, put on an old jacket and slippers, and then sit down to supper. Yes, sir, and I'll bet I know one of your favorite dishes, too. Noodle soup. Well, most all men like noodle soup. That's why Lipton's is so popular. Lipton's noodle soup is real homemade tasting. It's got a grand chickeny flavor, and it's swimming with noodles. Egg noodles, too. You know, Lipton's noodle soup will bring a family swarming to the table quicker than a dinner bell. Mr. Raymond, someday I'm going to take you home with me and feed you a good hot bowl of Lipton's noodle soup.
0: Well, thanks for the invitation, Mary. And now let me invite you to come to the desert and hear the story of Desert Death. It's an original tale written by that spinner of surprise stories, Robert Newman. And our star tonight is Horace Braham. Desert, eerie and mysterious at sundown. The sun sinking slowly in a purple haze. The cactus casting long and weirdly twisting shadows. The hot wind still. The silence over all. Driving fast, a dusty car comes down the narrow desert road. At the wheel is Dan Darrell, a rancher. Next to him is his Indian friend, Toby Priest.
2: Still worrying, Toby?

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1: Oh, I know. Boy, oh boy. Or barely awake. Paddle to the metal.
2: Oh, man. I should do this for a living.
0: It feels good to be Boatu. It feels good to Geico.
3: Richards. This is Brandon and Smith.
4: How do you do?
3: Howdy. You're British, ain't you? Why, yes. Clever of you to spot it. We're on our way out to the coast. One of those hush-hush missions. That's why it's so important we get into town.
4: Oh, sure. Which way'd you come? Medicine Creek or
3: Route 12? Why, Medicine Creek. It sounded more scenic.
5: You're lying, Dad. You know that, don't you?
4: What makes you say that?
5: Toby. Use your head. He doesn't look.
3: Mr. Darrow, surely it's considered rude to whisper in front of strangers, even here in America, isn't it?
4: What? Oh, sorry.
3: Yes, I'm sure you will be. But first I must insist on knowing what you were saying.
4: Insist? What do you mean, insist? This is my car and this is a...
3: I know. A free country. But this is a gun. That's why I can insist. Now, will you tell me what you were saying?
5: I was saying it, so I'll tell you. I said you were lying, that you weren't British at all.
3: No? Then who are we?
5: I think that you're Nazi prisoners who escaped from that camp up near Post City.
3: Oh? And what makes you think that?
5: First, none of your clothes fit you, so they're obviously not yours. Second, you said your car broke down, but there wasn't any car around. Third, you said you came by way of Medicine Creek, and that road's closed.
6: All right. Stop the car and let us get it over with.
3: You mean shoot them? Not so quick, Werner. We can use them for a while yet. At least one of them.
4: What the devil do you mean?
3: Of course, your Indian friend is right. Very clever, too. But since I have a gun, you will take orders from me. Our first need is water. You have any in the car?
4: No.
3: And then we will have to find some.
4: Yeah? Where'd you expect to find water in the desert?
3: I told you we were Nazis, Darrow. I did not tell you that we were Rommel's men from the Africa Corps. That means we know the desert, any desert, better than anyone on Earth. Those hills off there to the left. Take the left-hand road at that fork there and head toward them.
4: But
3: do as I say.

0: How much further you want me to go up this wagon track?
1: Slow up. Isn't that yes, it's a shack right next to the cliff. Stop.
2: Looks deserted, but there, next to it. Is that not a well?
1: It should be. Brenner, go see if there's any water in it.
3: Jawohl, Herr Colonel.
1: You two come with us. We'll go look at the shack. What is this place? Those terraces up there on the cliff.
4: A pueblo. Cliff dwellings. Centuries ago, my people lived in villages like this.
3: There is water in it, Herr Colonel. Even a bucket to get it up with.
1: Good. Come into the house. Match, Schmidt. From the dust, I'd say no one had been here for a good many years. Prospector's cabin, wasn't it?
0: Probably.
1: That means... Ah, there's what I want. Shovel.
0: What the devil do you want that for? Want to dig yourself a grave?
1: Yes, Darren, exactly. But not for me.
0: Huh? What you mean?
1: Precisely what I said. Sit down. Make yourselves comfortable and I will explain things to you.
4: I'll stand if you don't mind.
1: Oh, not at all. We Nazis are very objective, analytical people. We decided we needed a car to make our escape in. Now we have one. We also decided we needed someone to drive the car and get us safely across the border. That means we can use one of you. The other one will die.
0: You wouldn't dare.
1: My dear Darrow, outside of the thousands of men we killed in North Africa, who don't count, we killed at least two guards in making our escape. You really...

0: You think one more death means anything to us? The only question is, which of you shall die?
1: This one here. He talks too much.
0: Well, that's not quite fair, Brenner. He's just, shall we say, less stoical than the Indian. On the other hand, I think that in the long run, he would probably prove easier to handle, less dangerous. That means that the Indian died.
2: What? Why, you...
0: Thank you, Brenner. Schmidt, take the gun, the shovel, and our Indian friend, and watch over him while he digs his grave. Very nice. Very nice indeed. Of course, I personally would prefer a deeper grave, but that's up to you.
3: The depth is not important. The only thing that matters is that it faces west. That is why I dug it with the head against the cliff. An old tribal custom.
0: Very interesting. Similar to the Egyptians. But of course, they believed in a life after death.
3: My people believe in a life after death also, Colonel. And in this case, I think I can promise that I will not rest easy in my grave.
0: Oh, I'm sorry to hear that.
3: Hear this too, men from across the seas. Men with death in your hearts. For the evil you would do, evil will follow you like a hungry wolf.
1: What is that?
0: What he just mentioned. A wolf.
3: Though you bury me deep, the earth will not hide me till you have paid for your crimes. Here where you have killed, here too will you die.
1: Now, Herr Colonel.
0: Yes, Brenner.
1: Oh, you can't, you...
0: Very good, Schmidt. I'll take the gun now. Fill in the grave, then meet us back at the cabin.
4: What a place. It's worse than Quatara.
0: I wish you'd sit down, Darrell, and stop staring out of the window.
4: You're worried about your friend. I buried him very nicely.
5: I'm not worried about him. I'm thinking about what he said before you killed him. I should think that you think about it, too.
1: That? We have had more curses laid on us in more languages than you have hairs on your head.
0: What's that?
5: Must be the wind.
1: No, it is different. More like some kind of musical instrument.
4: But there's no one around here but us. There hasn't been anyone living in those houses up on the cliff for centuries.
0: It's just the wind, I tell you. But if you want to, go take a look. Go take a look, I said.
4: Jawohl, Herr Kohl.
6: It's too dark. There's too much sand blowing to see anything. But wait! Go there near the foot of the cliff. There's something. It looks like... Leave a God. It's the Indian. He's lying there. Out of his grave.
5: Oh, you bury me deep. The earth will not hide me. You are paid for your crimes. Here where you are killed, here too

0: A 100 curses in a dozen different tongues. Perhaps they did mean 3 deaths. If so, who are the others that'll die and who will live?
1: Gosh, Mr. Raymond, this is exciting.
0: What? Oh, Mary Bennett, I've overlooked you in all this desert. Tell me, Mary, whom do you hope will die, huh?
1: Well, I don't like to see anybody killed. But those nasties sure ought to be clapped in jail.
0: Mm-hmm. And deprived of their Lipton's noodle soup, aren't they?
1: Well, I should say. Lipton's noodle soup is much too good for fellas like them. It belongs to law-abiding folks who've got a right to sit down to a plate of homemade tasting soup. And say, that's just the kind of noodle soup you get when you use Lipton's. Lipton's is the noodle soup with the old-fashioned flavor, you know, brimming with noodles and blessed with a real chickeny taste. Yes, it takes Lipton's to show how good a noodle soup can be.
0: Now, Mary, don't get so excited. Stay calm. Why don't you go and perch on that tombstone over there while I go on with the story of death in the desert? I'm warning you, if I do go on, you'll be seeing strange sights and hearing strange sounds every time you put out the lights. But it's your funeral. It's just a moment later now. The 3 Nazis are still standing at the open door of the deserted cabin, staring out into the darkness. And the colonel turns sharply, glares at Derek.
2: What was that you said, Garrett?
3: I was just repeating what Dover said. Before you murdered him.
4: It's true, Herr Colonel. That's what he did say. The earth will not hide me. And there he is out of his grave, lying there.
2: Shut up. Fine Nazi you are. A fine example of the Afrika Korps. Listening to the ravings of a savage and believing them. Schmidt, where did you bury the Indian? In the sand. Then this wind came along and blew the sand away. And that's all.
4: And that strange beast?
2: Another trick of the wind. But if it bothers you to see him lying there, go on out and bury him again. Deeper this time.
4: No, Herr Colonel, no.
2: Now that's an order.
4: Jawohl, Herr Colonel.
0: Franz Schmidt seems to be getting a bit rattled.
2: That's why I sent him out there. Nothing like facing a fear to overcome it.
0: Do you not think it is about time that Schmidt came back?
2: He's only been gone about 5 or 10 minutes. I told him to dig the grave deep this time.
0: I know, but I do not see him out there anywhere.
2: Well, how could you expect to when it's so dark and when the sand is blowing like that? Maybe we'd better go out and see what's taking him so long. And you too, Mr. Darrell, if you don't mind.
0: Not at all.
2: Schmidt! Schmidt, where are you? Probably wandered off into the desert.
4: Schmidt!
5: Ulrich, look. The Indian. He is still lying there. He never did bury him.
2: That means Schmidt never even got over there. Must have lost his way right after he got outside.
4: Schmidt!
3: I think you can save your breath, Colonel Ulrich. Come on over here. The well.
2: Huh? What are you talking about?
5: Schmidt. Dead.
2: Well, why are you looking at me like that, Brenner? Exactly as I said. He lost his way in the darkness, the sandstorm, fell down the well.
5: Yeah. Yeah, I guess that is what must have happened.
2: As for you, Mr. Darrell, since you discovered Schmidt, you shall have the pleasure of burying your friend the Indian again.
3: Jawohl, dear girl.
2: I'm sorry. I never did appreciate the American type of humor. Now get busy with that show.
3: May I just point out that while it's easy for you to knock me down when my hands are tired, it's not so easy for me to use a shovel.
2: Oh, I intend to untie you. But please remember always that I have a gun and that Brenner and I have every intention of getting away from here. I'm happy to see that you've stopped pacing the floor and looking out the window, Mr. Darrow. That means you've stopped expecting something miraculous to happen that will save you.
3: Is that what you think it means?
2: Frankly, no. In fact, I think just the opposite. You're looking much more cheerful than before. You're thinking one of them is dead. Now it'll be that much easier to get away. It really pains me to disillusion you. Schmidt was a sergeant, a fool. I can assure you that neither Brenner nor myself are going to be bothered by strange noises or tricks of the wind. Right, Brenner?
5: Of course not, Colonel.
2: Good. And now, if we're to make an early start, I think we should get some rest. Brenner, you take the first watch and wake me at midnight. I advise you to get some rest, too, Darrell. Maybe you'll be able to dream of some way of escaping.
3: Thanks. I'm not sleeping.
4: As you wish.
2: Good night.
3: Quite a character.
5: He was one of the best soldiers in the Africa Corps.
3: Yeah? Where's Africa Corps now? Where are you? This isn't Africa, Brenner. This is America. This is a part of America where strange things happen. Things that even the Indians can't explain.
5: Indians. Ignorant savages. That devilish music again. Where does it come from?
3: I thought you said it was a wind. Or was it Ulrich that said that?
5: It must be the wind. It must.
6: Oh, you bury me deep. The earth will not hide me till you pay for your crimes.
5: What is that?
3: That was what Tova said just before you killed him.
6: Schmidt was first, Brenner. You will be next. I'm waiting, Brenner. Waiting.
5: You're...
6: waiting.
5: You heard that, Tova?
3: Yeah. I heard it.
5: You're lying. You're lying, I say. You're just trying to frighten me.
2: What? Who's trying to frighten you? What's going on?
5: It is nothing here, Colonel. Just that music again. For a moment it sounded as if someone was calling my name.
3: Someone was calling your name, Brenner. A dead man. You know you heard it.
2: So?
5: There it is again. You hear it?
2: Just that same noise, the wind.
5: Look, Woolwich, look. That Indian is out of his grave again.
2: How can you tell? It's too dark to see.
5: But I know he is. I know it.
2: I'm very disappointed in you, Brenner. You're losing your grip, slipping.
5: Sorry, Herr Colonel. It is just this place, the nervous tension, the mating.
2: Just being sorry isn't enough. Here is a weakness. As much of a weakness as pity. You know that as Nazis we cannot tolerate either one. And you also know what you must do, don't you?
5: No. No, Herr Colonel. No.
2: You must face your fear and overcome it. You must go out there and prove to yourself that you are not afraid. That you've just been imagining things the way Schmidt did.
5: But Schmidt...
2: Schmidt was a fool, and he had an accident. You are an officer, and you will not have an accident. Now go ahead and convince yourself that this is all nonsense.
5: Jawohl, Herr Colonel.
2: But leave the gun with me. What's out there is imaginary, but Mr. Darrell is very real. If I didn't have a gun, he might get ideas.
5: Jawohl, Herr Colonel. Here. I will be back in a few minutes.
2: You're looking at me very strangely, Mr. Darrell. Perhaps now you're starting to understand the fiber of the Nazi character. And perhaps now you're beginning to realize why you can never win this war. Because we allow nothing to defeat us or stand in our way. Any sign of weakness is ruthlessly stamped out. God, what's that?
3: Sounded to me like Brenner.
2: Outside, quick. And don't try to get away or I'll shoot you down in your tracks.
3: Okay. Which way?
2: Towards the cliff, where we buried the Indian. That's where he went and... What's that over there?
3: My guess is that it's your friend, Brenner. Maybe you better make sure.
2: It is Brenner. Dead. Strangled.
3: So it was all imagination, eh? Just face your fear and overcome it. Aren't you feeling just a little frightened, Colonel?
2: Yeah. No. There's some rational explanation for everything that happened. Look. The Indian. He is out of his grave again. And that's the answer. He wasn't dead. But this should take care of him. There. And you will notice that even at a moment like this, I look ahead. One shot before, and four now. That still leaves one bullet for you, if it should prove necessary.
3: You think of everything, don't you?
2: Yes, my friend, everything. Now get into that car. We're not going to wait until morning. We're leaving here right now.
3: I thought you had everything figured out. You weren't frightened.
2: What's that?
3: What's what?
2: That noise, that music. It's like the music we heard after we killed the Indian.
3: I don't hear anything.
2: Oh, but you must hear it. You must. Listen, it's coming from over there.
6: For the evil you have done, evil will follow you like a hungry wolf. Though you bury me deep, the earth will not hide me till you have paid for your crimes.
2: Did you hear that? Did you hear it?
3: Yeah. I heard it.
6: Here where you have killed, here too will you die.
2: No. No. You're dead. You're dead, I tell you. I killed you.
6: First Schmidt. Then Brenner. Now you.
2: But you're dead, I tell you. And the dead don't speak. I can't be really hearing you unless... Mad. No. I can't let that happen. I can't. There's one way. The Nazi way. A way to fool you all. This is why you'll never beat us. Never. Never.
3: Toby. Toby. Where are you?
7: Over here. Near the foot of the cliff.
3: Are you all right?
8: That first bullet creased my head. I was already dropping by the time he fired. Outside of that, I'm all right.
3: I figured that was what had happened when Schmidt went down the well. I knew it was an accident.
8: I was pretty happy that it was you that buried me the second time. That you put my face against the cliff, left a hole for me to breathe. The first time, well, it was pretty tough until the wind blew the sand off.
3: Yeah, but... What about when he shot you again? That ungodly music.
8: It wasn't me he shot that second time. It was Schmidt. I pulled his body out of the well, and I figured that in the dark, no one would be able to tell the difference. As for the music, that's why I dug the grave here. You see these holes here in that cliff? My people drilled them centuries ago. The wind blows through them. Makes weird music. This bottom hole was blocked up, but I opened it while I was digging the grave.
3: Talking of graves, there's three of them we should be digging right now. Just one more thing I'd like to ask you, Toby.
8: What's that?
3: What you said this morning, those three buzzards flying together toward the west, does it really mean three devs?
8: There were three devs. Weren't there, Dan?

0: That a boy, Toby. Never give a Nazi an even break. Unless it's in the neck. As for our three visiting murderers, they may not like our sense of humor, but they can't complain about our poetic justice. After all, it was in the desert that they got their just deserts. Well, Mary Bennett, did you like the desert with its sand and wind and weird music? Would you like to live there?
1: Well, I wouldn't mind so much. You know, I believe a woman can make a good home in some pretty out-of-the-way places, the way the old-time housewives did. But, well, I'd want to lay in a supply of good modern food. Food that's easy to make, like Lipton's noodle soup. Say, that noodle soup of Lipton's would really put some cheer in the desert, wouldn't it?
0: Yes, of course, Mary, of course. Remind me to take Lipton's with me on my next safari. We must have a word of advice. Here it is. If you should wake up one of these nights in a cold sweat, convinced that there's something or someone in your room, and if when you look toward the window you should see a strange figure silhouetted in the moonlight, then pull the blankets up over your head and don't look out again. It'll be one of our three friends from tonight's story, one of the Africa corpses. By the way, this month's Inner Sanctum mystery novel is Puzzle for Puppets by Patrick Quentin. Well, now I guess it's time to close that there squeaking door until next week at this same time. So until next Tuesday night. Good night. Pleasant dreams.
1: Folks, here we are outside the squeaking door. And I guess we're all pretty thirsty after all that talk about deserts. Well, I know just the thing that'll put us back to normal again. It's Lipton tea. Yes, a cup of that brisk Lipton tea would do just fine. And did you notice that word brisk? B-R-I-S-K. It's a mighty important word in tea language. The tea experts always use it. It means that Lipton tea has a lively flavor, never wishy-washy. That's why most folks prefer Lipton's to any other kind. Don't forget, that's Lipton tea. And don't forget to tune in again next Tuesday night to Inner Sanctum.

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16: in these days of snow and blizzard is how to fight the common cold. 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

0: ferry ship from Deimos Space Station carrying cargo and passengers from Earth now arriving in Blasting Pit 6. Radiation clearance and quarantine officers report to passenger conveyor. Mars Airways to New Chicago, Port Kelly, Marsport, Marsport Park, New Amityville, and Nova Massapequa take off in 15 minutes. All aboard.
1: Excuse me, sir. Could you help me?
2: Sure, buddy. What'll it be? Cards? Dice? A little shot of distilled hackleberry?
1: No, I just wondered if you could direct me.
2: Brother, you came to the right man. I can direct you anywhere you want to go. That's what I'm here for. You just get off the ferry?
1: Yes, I came on the Phobos Queen.
2: Yeah. You know you can spot him in my business. All right, what'll it be now?
1: Well, I want to know how I can get to the observatory.
2: The what?
1: The Mars Observatory. You know, the Astronomical Research Center.
2: What do you want to go there for?
1: I work there, or at least I will.
2: No kidding. You're one of them double-dome stargazers, huh?
1: Yes, I'm an astronomer.
2: Yeah, I heard there was a lot of you guys out there under glass, but I don't get out of town much. I got to keep my hand in, you know. Are you sure you wouldn't like a little flutter before you settle down in your rut?
1: No, I never play cards, occasionally a little chess.
2: Uh-huh. I don't know if they got any chess in any of the casinos, but if you want, I could arrange it. You know, play against the house, $5 apiece for the kitty and a C-note for checkmate.
1: No, thank you. Can you direct me to the observatory?
2: Well, you'll have to get a sand hack. None of the regular buses go by there. They just hit the casinos on the strip. Hey, I'll tell you what. The next ferry won't clear for another half hour. I'll walk you over to the hack stand.
1: Well, thank you. That's very kind of you, Mr...
2: Just call me Pusher. It's on account of my occupation, you know.
1: Oh, I see. I'm Enright C. Bensinger, Dr. Bensinger.
2: Well, it's a pleasure, Doc. Right this way.
1: Well, this isn't exactly what I expected.
2: Your first trip to Mars, huh?
1: Yes, it is.
2: Well, you'll get used to it. Out this way. Adjust your gills.
1: Gills?
2: Sure. But what do you think you're going to breathe outside that door? There isn't enough oxygen on Mars to keep a mouse alive. They gave you a standard issue when you got off the ferry. It's in that bag.
1: Oh, yes, I'm afraid I was reading when they explained it. The quarterly journal from the Harvard Observatory, you know.
2: Hmm? Oh, yeah. I never miss a copy. Now, look, you put the nose clip in, see, and crack the valve. This way it compresses enough air to keep you going. Okay? All right, let's go.
1: It's cold.
2: Sure, it's cold. Sand hacks are right up the street there.
1: Beautiful. All the colors in the sky. I am surprised, though, in an atmosphere this thin, the sunset shouldn't be as spectacular.
2: That ain't the sunset, Chief. That's the new sign on top of the Canal Casino. Right there behind you, see?
1: Hmm? Fun.
2: Yeah, but if you want a square shake with the dice, you go to Harry Harvey's place, the Red Sands Hotel.
1: I suppose the seeing is excellent.
2: You're telling me. You know, he's got a line of girls like you never see nowhere else.
1: Oh, I'm afraid I meant astronomical seeing. The telescopes, you know.
2: Hey, you got an idea there. Telescopes.
1: What's that?
2: Nothing. Fireworks. It's a Mardi Gras.
1: So what?
2: Mardi Gras. You know, big party all over town. Parades, costumes, liquor, fireworks, gambling. You know, big celebration.
1: Well, what's the occasion?
2: An eclipse of the two moons.
1: Oh, but that occurs very frequently.
2: Oh, sure. You'd be surprised how much a Mardi Gras ups the take on the strip. Well, here are the sand hacks. And look, don't let them hackies charge you more than $15 for the trip. Just tell them you know me. Just tell them Pusher sent you.
3: Gentlemen, I want you all to meet Dr. Bensinger, our new colleague. These are Drs. Fitz, Spiegel, Ortney, and Klein. I'm sorry to introduce you to our team at such a critical moment, but our situation is rather desperate.
1: Well, I'm afraid I don't understand.
3: Spiegel, show Dr. Bensinger your plate.
4: Here, just look at this. Just look. It took me 8 weeks working with a computer to plot this plate, and look. Look!
1: Well, it seems fogged. These streaks, I don't believe I've ever seen them on an astronomical photograph before. What are they?
4: Skyrockets, that's what they are. Skyrockets. Morton, I tell you that they fired them in our direction on purpose.
3: All right. Calm down, Spiegel.
4: Calm down? Do you realize that it will be 12 years before this particular conjunction can be photographed again? Morton, you've got to do something.
1: Couldn't you write a little note to the Chamber of Commerce and ask them to eliminate the fireworks?
3: We've written a note every time a small boy lets off a Roman candle, and it was no use.
4: I tell you, they fire them this way on purpose.
3: I'm afraid that's true. The other directions around town are either oil refineries or homes of the casino owners.
1: I don't suppose there's any chance of moving the observatory, then, out into the desert.
3: My dear Dr. Bensinger, We'd have to bring in crews to tear it down, other crews to move it and set it up, not to mention breakage and replacement, which would involve more freight from Earth at $7.97 per pound, dead weight. As it is, the immense costs add up to a staggering total. Do you know what a single photographic plate costs us, counting overhead? $1,000.
1: Well, then what is the answer?
4: Another letter to the town council, I suppose. Let me write it this time, Dr. Morton. My grandmother used to have several rather picturesque phrases which I believe I could translate.
3: No, Spiegel. Dignity, remember? We are an adjunct of Harvard University. Dr. Spiegel, I shall ask you and Dr. Benzinger to accompany me in person to the town council. Surely they cannot turn down a rational request in the interest of science.
5: Well, gentlemen, the town council appreciates the problem.
3: Yes, I felt certain it would. Naturally, you're aware of the importance of astronomical research, Mr. Harvey.
5: Well, I can see your point, Doc. You sit out there in your little glass hut, pointing your brownie camera up at the stars, snapping away. But you got to look at our point of view. Now you take my place. Harvey's Red Sands. I got a heavy investment. 14 crap tables, a half a dozen roulette wheels, and the rest of the overhead. I got to keep them wheels running. It's the Mardi Gras that drags the suckers in.
1: But really, Mr. Harvey, we were just asking you to curtail the pyrotechnic display.
5: Now, wait just a minute. I'm as clean living as the next guy.
3: Oh, Dr. Benzinger means the fireworks.
5: Oh. Well, I'd like to help you out, boys, but I look at it this way. Those stars you're looking at are going to be up there for a couple of thousand years. But a sucker is different. You got to grab him while he's still healthy.
1: But in the interest of science, surely the town council can't agree with you.
5: Doc, the town council's made up of Joe Rocco, Pete Carney, Alex the Armenian, and me. We own the four biggest houses in town. So go ahead, fellas. Take all them snapshots you want to. And if you happen to lower your telescope, get a couple of good ones through a window of the Grand Canal Hotel. I'll take a couple of 8x10 enlargements. I'll see you around, Doc.
3: Well, I'm afraid the town council was no help.
4: They just remain insensible to reason.
1: Well, I'm afraid the only thing those gentlemen understand is money.
3: My dear Dr. Benzinger, the smallest bet allowed in Mr. Harvey's establishment is approximately the same as your monthly salary.
1: Oh. Dr. Morton, suppose the gambling operators were suddenly to lose a great deal of money.
3: They never do.
1: Of course, with the ordinary layman playing against them. But suppose the best scientific brains were to concentrate on a simple matter like the probabilities of a given roulette wheel, or the combinations and permutations applicable to a game of poker. We could put the main computer on it.
3: Doctor, are you seriously suggesting...
4: Well, I think he's got a point. If we could give those casinos a shellacking, they might stop the fireworks just to get rid of us.
6: Now, let me get this straight, Doc. All you eggheads up there made up a kitty to get into a crap game?
1: Well, that's right. I thought you might direct me to the largest establishment, Mr. Harvey's place, I believe.
6: Now, look, Doc, come over here. Mm-hmm. Now, over here in the corner. Now, look, I'm a pusher, see? My job is to take these tourists by the lapel and shove them in front of a dice table quick before they spend any of their letters foolishly on food and lodging. But these rubes, they come here expecting to get took. They don't miss it, you understand? It's all part of a good time. But you guys out there running your Harvard peekaboo racket, you're different. Now, what do you want to get mixed up in this for? You take your peanuts home and shove it in a piggy bank. Save up and buy yourself a new telescope or something.
1: I appreciate your solicitude, Mr. Pusher, but I'm quite determined. Which way is Mr. Harvey's place?
6: Well, if you've made up your mind, the bus leaves from right over there in about 15 minutes. Get a round-trip ticket, because Mr. Harvey don't want no suckers stuck without they got carfare away from his place.
1: I shouldn't worry about that. Frankly, I expect to leave Mr. Harvey flat broke. I'll see you just before dawn.

0: I don't understand it. I just don't understand it.
1: But what happened?
0: Luckily, a certain Mr. Pusher was generous enough to lend me $15 for a sand hack. Otherwise, I would have had to walk.
1: Well, that was rather decent of him.
0: Well, not exactly. He said he gets a percentage when he pulls in a ripe chump.
2: You mean it's all gone?
0: Every dollar. I just can't understand it. I kept careful notes. I followed the formula that was worked out by the computer. I calculated the odds by slide rule, carrying them to the fourth and fifth decimal place. I just can't understand it. Mr. Pusher said that I had a frigid digit.
1: A what?
0: A cold finger. I gather that's the opposite of a hot hand.
2: But according to the games theory as outlined in the last International Congress of Theoretical Mathematics...
0: Unfortunately, at the last Mathematical Congress, they weren't trying to make a four the hard way.
2: There they go again, skyrockets. I was hoping to get at least three plates in before they started.
0: And the crushing blow occurred when Mr. Pusher offered to sell me my horoscope.
1: No.
0: Yes.
1: Oh.
0: He said anyone was a fool to get into a dice game if the stars weren't right.
1: Now, there's an example of what we're up against. Medieval superstition existing side by side with hydrazine rockets and nuclear space drive. Shocking!
0: I'm not so sure. Might be a good idea.
3: Dr. Morton sent for the staff psychiatrist. Benzinger has scratched his reflector.
0: No, no, gentlemen. Pusher was right. Every man who's going to gamble should have a horoscope. It's very important to know what the stars say.
1: What are you talking about?
0: And where on Mars is the place best equipped to tell you what the stars say?
3: Oh, no.
1: Dr. Benzinger!
0: Gentlemen, I tell you, it may be a stroke of genius. Hello? Is this the advertising office? This is Dr. Benzinger. I should like to place an ad. No. No, there will be no pretty girl. Just this. Free. For the first time ever, your horoscope scientifically cast by the staff of the famous Mars Observatory. Learn your luck, your future. Write or call Mars Observatory. No charge, no obligation. Yes, thank you. I'd like to run that every day until further notice.
4: Pusher.
5: Yeah, Mr. Harvey.
4: Did you do like I said?
5: Yes, sir. I went out to the observatory just like you told me. You know, I had to share the sand hack with five other guys. I understand the bus company's putting a route out there.
4: A big crowd, huh?
5: Sure, Mr. Harvey. You know, them horoscopes they're giving there, the only thing on Mars that don't cost the tourists any money.
4: All right. What happened?
5: Well, when I got out there, it was this Doc Benzinger, you see, all dressed up in a dunce cap with stars on it or something, in a big robe. They showed us all around the place. You never saw telescopes as big as that.
4: All right. Skip the travelogue.
5: All right. Well, finally, they took my name and my birth date, my collar size, and they run it through this computer. You should have seen that thing. Lights and bells. I'm telling you, it looked like the biggest pinball machine you ever saw. I kept waiting for it to tilt.
4: The horoscopes.
5: Yeah, well, they give it to me finally. I mean, the first couple of pages is the ordinary bourgeois about the sun and the moon and the stars. But on the fourth page, that's the kicker.
4: What'd it say?
5: Well, it said that I'd be real lucky at most of the gambling places, but I'd lose my shirt at... Boss, you're not going to like this.
4: Go ahead.
5: I'd lose my shirt if I played at Harry Harvey's place.
4: Pretty shrewd. You know, for a bunch of scientists, they're pretty smart. That isn't going to work. Who in his right mind's going to pay attention to a lot of hooey like that?
5: Sure, Mr. Harvey. Can I go now?
4: What's your hurry?
5: Well, I'm going over to Purple Flamingo to play a little poker. I mean, after all, they say I'll be lucky any place but here. I mean, you know, you can't argue with science.
2: Gentlemen, I think we're on our way. I checked Mr. Harvey's establishment. You could shoot an elk in the gambling room.
1: Empty, eh?
2: There was nobody playing but an elderly masochist. Who likes to lose?
0: Dr. Morton, we have a visitor.
1: Benzinger, I have asked you please to take off that confounded astrologer's hat when you come into my office. It embarrasses me.
0: Oh, I'm sorry. But, doctor, allow me to present Mr. Harry Harvey.
4: Hiya.
2: How's business, Mr. Harvey?
4: Yeah. Well, look, gentlemen, let's put our cards on the table. You put a hole in my pocket like I haven't had since I once ran into an honest police lieutenant in Cincinnati.
1: I presume you've come about our horoscopes?
4: Yeah. Let's shoot or get off the foul line. How much?
1: I beg your pardon?
4: How much will you take to lay off?
1: Mr. Harvey, just a promise.
4: What?
1: You're on the town council, Mr. Harvey. Now, the next time the question of tourist entertainment is discussed, we want you to vote against any fireworks display.
4: Well, sure, that's no problem, but look, I'm only one vote.
0: Oh, don't worry, Mr. Harvey. Every one of the casino owners on the council will have his turn to be mentioned in the stars.
4: Yeah? You gonna knock us all one by one like a flight of ducks?
0: Well, that's the general idea.
4: I gotta hand it to you. I gotta take off my hat to you.
1: Mr. Harvey, we're desperate. We cannot afford to let valuable and irreplaceable photographic plates be spoiled by fireworks.
4: Okay, you win. But listen, here's $5.
1: $500? But we couldn't take it, Mr. Harvey. I've already explained.
4: It's not for me. I want you to take a full-page ad and do the purple flamingo in your next horoscope. I'd like to see Joe Rockle's face when he gets a load of it.
0: All right, Mr. Harvey. We'd be glad to take him next.
4: Oh, and one more thing before I go. Can I look through the telescope? I never looked through one before.
2: Well, that's the last of them. The Red Sands, Frankland's Paradise, the Martian Gardens, the Two Moons Club.
0: And the Purple Flamingo. Dr. Morton, we've got them all.
2: There will be a meeting of the town council a week from now, and after that, no more fireworks. All those beautiful stars and nebulae and not a misbegotten skyrocket to stand between us. Oh, it's beautiful.
1: Gentlemen, I have some news for you.
0: You have?
1: I am in receipt of an interplanetary radiogram from our parent organization, the Harvard Observatory.
2: Are they going to send the new mass spectroscope?
1: Please, please. Morton, Earth newspapers carrying accounts of horoscopes published by your organization. Very unscientific. 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Signed, L.K. Bell, Director.
0: Well, I thought Thursday was the regular day for personal message delivery.
4: It is.
0: Oh, Mr. Harvey.
1: I asked Mr. Harvey to wait in the washroom. He brought the message down.
4: Oh, sure. All of us have contacts in the radio office. We can get a hold of messages a couple of days before they clear.
0: Did you come down to gloat over our misfortune, Mr. Harvey?
4: No. You got my promise to help you boys, and I'll stick by you. But the rest of them, well, it's tough, fellas, but business is business. I'm afraid the fireworks will go on as usual.
1: Thank you, Mr. Harvey.
4: Look. What would happen if you brought all the boys out here, showed them around, and then you could offer to name a star after them or something? I'd sure like to be able to point in the sky and say, that's Harvey's star.
1: Well, Mr. Harvey, I'm afraid any stars worth looking at with the naked eye already have names. Besides, Harvard Observatory wouldn't stand for this idea either. It would make as much sense to them as you naming a poker chip after me.
0: But, Dr. Morton, we've got to think of something.
2: We tried rigging up a photoelectric cell. It closes the shutter when a rocket goes up, but it cuts the exposure time too much.
0: But if we can't get these plates, we may not be able to duplicate them for years. Why, right now, they're preparing the first trip to a newly discovered planet. And the work of the observatory is necessary to ensure the success of that trip. Now, surely your colleagues will realize that, Mr. Harvey. The future of the human race is at stake.
4: Doc, the only race those jokers are interested in takes place at Tropical Park.
2: Look out there. They're starting the fireworks.
0: All of them heading this way again.
4: No. It's nothing personal. It's just that if we point them any other way, they're likely to splash people. Or maybe set something on fire.
0: You mean if the rockets misfired and get the tourists all wet, there would be trouble?
4: Oh, sure. You couldn't have that. A guy with wet pants ain't gonna stand around no crap table for hours.
0: Mr. Harvey, do you really want to help us?
4: Well, sure, I promised, didn't I?
0: Dr. Spiegel, do you think the research library would have any material on pyrotechnics?
1: Bensinger, what do you have in mind?
0: Well, Dr. Morton, I was thinking of fighting fire with fireworks. Careful with that match, Harvey.
4: Oh, don't worry. With the oxygen around here, you need a blowtorch to light a cigarette.
1: Have you got the rockets ready, Dr. Bensinger?
0: Well, here they are in the launching racks. I've got all my instruments, compass, a clinometer, an azimuthal radioscope, and a blowtorch.
1: Well, what are we waiting for?
0: Spiegel. He's bringing the calculated trajectories from the computer.
4: Say, I don't know if I like this. What if they miss? Or they go off too soon or something?
0: Oh, nonsense, Mr. Harvey. You forget. We're scientists.
2: Here are the figures, Bensinger. We double-checked them on the master computer.
0: All right, then. Let's go. They'll be starting the official fireworks any minute.
6: Azimuth 360.3570.
0: Check.
6: Elevation 49.3740.
0: Check.
6: That's corrected for wind, velocity, temperature change, and magnetic eddy currents.
4: Are you sure you guys know what you're doing with them skyrockets?
0: Don't worry, Mr. Harvey. They're going to explode in the Grand Canal and get everybody in the Canal Casino all wet. You shouldn't object. After all, it's your competition.
6: Coming up to 0 hour, Benzinger.
0: Light the torch.
6: 5 seconds. 4, 3, 2, 1. Fire.
0: There they go.
1: Oh, interesting effect. Purple color.
0: Oh, do you like it?
1: Yes.
0: That was my idea. Radioactive fluorides.
6: They're up over the town now.
4: Hey, one of them's beginning to wobble.
6: Oh, I can't understand that. The computer was absolutely certain.
4: It's going over the south of town.
0: The other one's tracking correctly on the radar. It'll hit the canal square.
4: Yeah, but look, the purple one. There it goes. It hit.
6: Looks like it's starting a fire.
4: Hey, must have hit somebody's house. Hey, you can see it now. It's a house burning.
0: Oh, dear, dear. There must have been a weak tube in the computer.
4: Yeah. Some guy's going to be real sore. I can see it real clear with the glasses now. That house on top of the hill there by the Geeko bush. Boy, it's burning like...
0: Mr. Harvey, what's the matter?
4: That's my house!

0: Dr. Benzinger, I've called you in to read a letter that I've written to Mr. Harvey. Oh, do you know his address?
1: I believe he's staying at his gambling establishment. His house was a total loss.
0: Yes, well, yes. This has been a very difficult letter for me to write. I
1: believe the letter is academic, Dr. Morton. Mr. Harvey is outside.
0: Oh, he is?
1: With two very large gentlemen, with bulging pockets.
0: Oh, dear. Oh, dear. I don't know what to say. Well, Mr. Harvey, what a surprise.
2: You two apes wait outside. Now, Dr. Morton, about those fireworks. I want you to know I believe in direct action. I don't like fiddling around.
0: Well, of course not.
2: I had some trouble with a bottom dealer from Lunar City. I didn't fool around. I sent him back to the moon in a cargo rocket. With no air.
0: How interesting.
2: Now, about your problems.
0: I assure you, we apologize. I mean...
2: Apologize? That's great.
1: I just remembered I left a few plates in a bar.
2: Don't go away, Doctor. You're in on this, too.
1: No, there wouldn't be room. Not for two of us.
2: What are you talking about?
1: Well, in a cargo rocket, especially without air.
2: What? I'm trying to tell you. The council voted against fireworks.
1: No, as a matter of fact, I have a very bad sinus, and no air would definitely... What?
2: Oh, sure. We decided anything that could burn down an honest citizen's house was too dangerous. Very civic-minded, that council.
0: But I don't understand.
2: I kept my promise. I said I'd help you, and I did.
0: Well, I'm terribly embarrassed. We were trying to get a collection among the staff to help you pay for your loss, but I'm afraid the total assets of the observatory wouldn't reconstruct your garage.
2: Yeah.
0: But we held a staff meeting, and we decided on a more permanent kind of remembrance. Mr. Harvey, on this photograph, you see this trail? This bright trail?
2: Oh, one of them skyrockets again. I'm sorry, Doc. It won't happen again.
0: No. This is no skyrocket. It's a comet. It will be quite bright for several months. And we've decided to call it Harvey's Comet.
2: Harvey's Comet? Hey, that's real nice. Harvey's Comet. Hey, Doc, you put me on top of the world. Them boys at the Canal Casino boasting about their new sign? But me, I got a comet. Harvey's Comet. Why, every sucker on Mars will see it every night. It's the best advertisement since they wrote Seven Down across the face of the moon.
0: Well, I'm glad that you're pleased.
2: Well, as a matter of fact, Doc, I kind of heard about it in advance of one of your boys. You named the comet after me? Okay. I brought something for you. Here.
0: What is it?
2: A poker chip for my place. Go ahead, read it.
0: Harvey's Club. Dr. Morton's poker chip. 5,000.
2: That's dollars, Doc. Don't spend it all in one place.
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No. No, stay where you are. Do not break the stillness of this moment. For this is a time of mystery. A time when imagination is free and moves forward swiftly, silently. This is the Haunting Hour.

0: my request.
1: A man sits quietly by his fire, his eyes drawn to the shifting, darting tongues of flame. The crackle of the burning wood breaks in upon the silence, and the man stirs comfortably in his chair. Roger Stevens is at peace with the world. Lost in the stillness of his study, the goodwill of the universe seems crowded into this man's successful life. But there is a deception to this peaceful scene of contentment, for at this very moment, the life of Roger Stevens abruptly changes its course. There it is, the phone jangling harshly, cutting the silence into jarring bits of sound. Roger Stevens becomes aware of the insistent ringing. He rises from his chair, walks toward the telephone. He is wondering who can be calling at this late hour. It is almost midnight. There. He is lifting up the phone.
2: Hello?
3: Hello?
2: Who is this, please?
3: Is this Roger Stevens?
2: Yes, but who's calling?
3: Did you live in Oak City about 10 years ago?
2: Yes. See here, who the devil is this?
3: My name doesn't matter, Mr. Stevens, but I'd like you to know that I'm a friend of Mike.
2: Mike? Mike who?
3: You know who I mean, all right?
2: Say, if this is some sort of joke...

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2: I know you murdered Mike, Mr. Stevens. I've got the proof. But I'm not giving it to the cops. I'm going to kill you myself. I'm going to make you suffer like Mike.
3: Now, look, I tell you, you're wrong. I don't know who you are or what you want. If this is some joke...
2: You know it's not a joke.
3: Now, look, if you don't leave me alone, I'll call the police.
2: It's a good idea, Mr. Stevens. Why not tell the police you're a murderer? It might be better that way. It would clear Mike. Okay, then. 2 days are all you get. What? Confess the murder in 2 days, or I'll kill you myself.
3: Confess to what? I've done nothing.
2: 2 days, Mr. Stevens. 2 days.
3: Hello. Hello. Hello. Hello.
4: Now, I've heard stories like this before, Mr. Stevens. There's no cause for alarm.
3: But this fellow threatened to kill me, Lieutenant.
4: Naturally, that's part of the routine. These practical jokers have rather wild imaginations.
3: Lieutenant, I'm not yet convinced.
4: Take my word for it, then. I've been a police officer for 20 years, and I know a phony threat when I hear it. As for this murder you're supposed to have committed, well, I'm afraid the verdict is not guilty.
3: Hello?
2: Sorry to bother you again so soon, Mr. Stevens.
3: What is it? Why don't you let me alone?
2: I'll be around for 2 days. Unless you've just made that unnecessary.
3: What do you mean?
2: I just followed you to the police station. Did you confess to killing Mike?
3: Oh, stop it. Stop it. Now, this has gone too far.
2: Carrying murder around on your conscience for 10 years must have worn you down.
3: Now, listen to me, whoever you are. I don't know what you're talking about. I've been to the police, but only to report you for the nuisance you are. Now, I've a great deal of work to do, and I need my rest. Please don't bother me again. Good night. There. That should end it. Oh, Waller. Come in. I'm glad to see you.
5: Sorry to disturb you this late, Roger. But I noticed a light in your window as I was passing by. Say, you look rather drawn.
3: Huh?
5: Been reading a mystery or something?
3: Worse than that, Waller. I've been in one. You were, what?
5: Oh, well, that's wonderful. Here, let me sit down by the fire. Tell me all about
3: it. It's not that amusing, Walter.
5: Oh, I'm sorry, Roger. I didn't realize you were so upset. Well, tell Professor Stone all about it.
3: Well, it began about 2 hours ago. Some fellow called me up on the phone and insisted that I'd murdered a friend of his.
5: Roger, are you making this up?
3: Of course not. I told you it was incredible. This fellow, whoever he is, claimed that his friend used to be a partner of mine, that he supposedly committed suicide, but in reality, I'd killed him.
5: Roger, I've only known you for a few years, but it's never quite struck me that you were a Jekyll and Hyde character.
3: I went immediately to the police, but they insist it's only a practical joke.
5: What else could it be?
3: Well, then how do you account for the fact that a few moments after I returned home, this madman phoned me again? He insisted that I confess the murder, and he's given me 2 days in which to do it.
5: And if you don't confess this imaginary murder...
3: He's going to kill me.
5: Say, he's covered everything. A very thorough fellow.
3: But who can it be?
5: Oh, probably one of the boys down at the office. You've been driving him pretty hard, you know.
3: Well, I've got to, Walter. I promised the architectural blueprints for the new Wilson skyscraper by next week. If I don't deliver, I might as well declare bankruptcy. That's the biggest job I've ever gotten.
5: Yes, I know. Your bid was a few thousand lower than mine. I hope you make it, Roger. It's a wonderful chance for you.
3: Don't I know it? Everything was going along beautifully until this maniac began to bother me tonight. I'm worried about this. He must have me confused with someone else.
5: Oh, forget about that, Roger. You heard the last of him.
3: Ah. There it is again.
5: Shall I answer?
3: No. Well, I will.
5: Maybe it's someone else.
3: At this time of night? Hello?
2: I'm outside the house, waiting.
3: Why don't you tell me who you are?
5: Here, let me have it. Hello? Hello? There's no one on here. Hello? Hello? Hello? You're...

0: not hearing things,
1: oh,
0: are you,
1: please,
0: Roger?
1: Please, Walter, not from you. I couldn't stand it.
0: Couldn't you recognize the voice?
1: No, I can't. He's not familiar at all.
0: I wonder why he left the wire when he heard my voice.
1: Perhaps he knew you would have recognized him.
0: Yes, that's probably it, Roger. Well, whoever it is, you'll be able to dress him down properly when you discover his identity. Then it'll be your turn to call him up all night long.
1: Yes, it were only as simple as that. If only...
0: If only what, Roger?
1: Oh, nothing, Walter, nothing.
0: Well, I'll be getting along, Roger. You look as if you need some rest.
1: I hope I can get it.
0: Better see to it that you do. You have to be in shape for those Wilson Building blueprints tomorrow.
1: Somehow they seem unimportant now.
0: Look here, Roger. You're letting this thing get the better of you. Now, hold on to yourself. Don't let this jokester upset you.
1: Thanks, Walter. I'll be all right.
0: That's the boy. Well, have a good night's sleep.

0: Well, it's about time you showed up, Stevens. I've been waiting here for you at my office for an hour.
1: Well, I'm very sorry, Mr. Green. I came as quickly as I could.
0: Do you have the blueprints for the Wilson building?
1: Well, you know, it's quite an assignment, Mr. Green.
0: I'm aware of that, Stevens. But your company promised those plans would be ready for me this week. I've got to start construction the day after tomorrow.
1: Well, you'll have them, Mr. Green. I'm finishing them this evening at home.
0: Very well, then. I'll expect the blueprints no later than to noon tomorrow.
1: Well, they'll be ready. I promise you that.
0: And if you fail, Stevens, you're through as an architect. I promise you that.
1: Joe, is my car ready?
2: Oh, hello, Mr. Stevens. Yeah, sure. It's all service.
1: Oh, thanks, Joe.
2: Oh, say, Mr. Stevens.
1: Yeah, Joe.
2: Some fella passed by and left this message for you.
1: Who was he?
2: I don't know. I never saw him before.
1: All right, Joe. Thanks.
2: Okay, Mr. Stevens.
1: Mike and me are waiting. Tell the cops the truth about the murder. You'll have one more day. Best regards, the Angel.
3: I've never heard of any criminal called the Angel.
1: Well, this fellow's no ordinary crook, Lieutenant. He's got me confused with someone else, someone who really murdered his friend.
3: Well, you could check with the police of Oak City, but you don't even know the name of your hypothetical victim. Besides, it's obviously a hoax. You're a reputable citizen.
1: But can't you trace this man by his note?
3: Even a Ouija board couldn't help me with this, Mr. Stevens. It's printed, and there's no legitimate signature. Any man in this city could have written it.
1: Well, isn't there anything you can do?
3: Frankly, I don't think anything's necessary. I still feel this is nothing but the work of a practical joker.
1: Look, can't you give me a police guard?
3: Tell you what I'll do, Mr. Stevens. I'll post a man outside your house. That's the best I can do at the moment.
1: Well...
3: That's all I can do.
1: What about the telephone call?
3: I can't stop calls from coming through. But don't worry too much about that. Your angel is bound to get a wrong number sometime.
1: All these plans for the building. I've got to finish them. If he'd only leave me alone. I can't think. Green must have them. Construction the day after tomorrow. No, I won't answer. Why doesn't he let me alone? If he'd only stop ringing.
4: Hello, Mr. Stevens. I've been waiting for you to pick up the phone. I know you're there. That's all right. You don't have to answer. I guess you're tired. 10 years of hiding would be tough on any man. But it'll soon be over. Just one more day. Good night, Mr. Stevens. It won't be long now.
1: Hello. Hello.
5: Yes, Mr. Stevens.
1: Operator.
5: Yes, sir?
1: Quickly, trace that call that just came to my apartment.
5: What was that, Mr. Stevens?
1: I said trace that call I just got.
5: I don't understand, sir. There hasn't been a call to your apartment for 2 hours.

0: The life of Roger Stevens has turned sharply from its security and contentment to a torment of fear and anxiety. A strange man has been phoning him constantly, threatening him with death unless he confesses a murder to the police. Stevens has one more day left in which to confess this crime of which he knows nothing, or he will be killed. Roger Stevens feels a growing terror in his heart. Just a few moments ago, he had received another telephone call. But upon asking the switchboard operator to institute an immediate tracer, he was informed that no one had phoned his apartment for the past 2 hours. Roger Stevens sits in his study, staring vacantly into the fire, the dull glaze of fear in his eyes. The jangling of the phone again, like a sharp, sudden pain. He jumps up quickly, runs rapidly across the room.
1: Hello? Hello?
2: I understand you're looking for me, Mr. Stevens.
1: Oh, yes, yes. I'd like to find you.
2: You'll see me soon enough. You can count on that.
1: Look, why don't you come to see me now, huh? Maybe we can talk this over.
2: I made our bargain, Mr. Stevens. There's nothing else to say.
1: I'll pay you anything. Only go away. Leave me alone.
2: You haven't much time left. Better make up your mind.
1: For the last time, I tell you, I don't know your friend, Mike. You won't even let me know his last name.
2: You know his name. Tell it to the police.
1: Hey, look, I'm carrying a gun. If you try to touch me, I'll kill you.
2: Put it back in your desk. It won't do you any good. You're going to die. And without any company from me.
1: You're a brave man hiding behind a voice.
2: I won't have to much longer. Goodbye, Mr. Stevens. This is the last time I'll be calling you. The next time we talk, you'll see me much better than you do now.
1: No, no, no, wait, wait.
2: I have too long.
0: Yeah, I know, Mr. Stevens, but a private detective has other things to do besides running around looking for comedians.
1: Mr. Harris, I'll pay you any price you want, but I must have your protection.
0: Ah, sorry, Mr. Stevens, but I can't take the case.
1: But the man who's been calling me is a dangerous criminal. He's threatened to kill me.
0: If he does, it'll be a joke on him. Oh, I'm sorry, but you see, I've heard so many similar cases to yours.
1: How do you account for the telephone call to my apartment?
0: Well, maybe the switchboard operator is in on the gag. Or maybe it's your imagination.
1: It wasn't my imagination. There was such a call.
0: Well, whoever your friend is, he's covered all the angles.
1: Then will you help me?
0: No. No, Mr. Stevens, I'm afraid I can't. It's not in my line. When you have a murder on your hands, look me up.
3: Take hold of yourself, Roger. You're going to pieces.
1: What would you do? Somebody's threatened my life. I don't know him. I don't know what he's talking about.
3: You know, it's just possible that this whole thing is real.
1: I know it is. I know it is, Waller. You've got to help me.
3: What can I do?
1: Stay here in my office with me, Waller. Stay with me. You never come near me with you around.
3: I can't do that, Roger. Oh, it's ridiculous. He wouldn't dare harm you. He's just trying to frighten you.
1: I'm not sure. I don't know. How can I take a chance with my life?
3: Listen, Roger. You've got to get a grip on yourself. Green wants those blueprints by this afternoon. You know what it means if you fail to deliver them.
1: I don't care. I can't finish them.
3: But you must. It'll mean the end of your business if you don't.
1: I don't care. I don't care. I can't do it.
3: Roger, come to your senses. Green will be here at any moment. Now, what did you tell him?
1: I'll tell him just what I've told you. I'm giving up the plans. The Wilson building can be built by somebody else. You take it over.
3: Are you sure of all this?
1: Yes.
3: You've made up your mind?
1: Yes, yes. Good heavens. Leave me alone, will you?
3: All right, Roger. You know what you want. You go over to my place and wait for me there. I'll speak to Green when he arrives.
1: I can stay with you, Walter.
3: Of course you can, Roger. Now, don't worry anymore about those telephone calls. We'll fight this thing together.
1: Thanks, Walter. You'll hurry, won't you?
3: As soon as I can, Roger. Here, I'll walk to the elevator with you.
1: He said I had until tonight.
3: It'll probably end then. He's tired of the whole thing himself.
1: Oh, if I could only be sure.
3: Here we are.
1: Look, why don't you come home with me now, huh?
3: Be reasonable, Roger. I've got to talk to Green about new blueprints for the Wilson building.
4: Going down, sir?
3: Goodbye, Roger. And don't worry.
4: All the way, sir?
1: Huh? Oh, street level, yes.
4: Say, you're new here, aren't you?
5: Yes, Mr. Stevens.
4: Well, that's strange, you're knowing my name.
5: I saw you come in. I make it my business to know all the tenants in the places I work.
4: You know, you're strangely familiar to me.
5: I've worked in a lot of buildings.
4: No, it's not your face. It's...
5: Anything wrong, sir?
4: No. No, it's nothing.
5: You were saying something about my being familiar, Mr. Stevens.
4: No, I was mistaken. Forgive me. What's wrong? Why are we stopping?
5: I don't know. But we're stuck.
4: What floor is this?
5: We've stopped between the fifth and sixth floors.
4: Well, use your emergency switch. I've got to get out of here. The lights have gone out.
5: Yeah. Yeah, our power's off. We may be stuck here for a few hours.
4: Well, we can't be. Not jailed up here in this elevator shaft.
5: We don't have much choice, Mr. Stevens. Yeah, you better make yourself comfortable.
4: Your voice. You're in the dark. There's something about it.
6: Is that what you recognize?
4: No. There's just something about it. It's probably just my imagination.
5: Well, Mr. Stevens?
4: Yes. Yes, what is it?
5: I guess this is it.
4: What do you mean?
5: There comes a time in every man's life.
4: No, stop that. No, don't come near me.
5: When you pull your ideas together and think of how quickly the years have gone.
4: No, please. No, don't touch me. Please.
5: Life just seems to slip through your fingers.
4: No.
7: All right, everybody, stand back. Give him a little air, will you?
8: What's wrong here? What happened to Mr. Stevens?
7: The elevator got stuck in the shaft, sir. Mr. Stevens, well, he sort of went to pieces.
8: Stevens, Stevens, wake up, man. Wake up. How do you feel?
4: Oh, Mr. Green.
8: Yes.
4: The elevator man, he tried to attack me.
7: Oh, I did nothing of the sort, sir. He just went wild in the car and began screaming like someone was trying to murder him.
8: Before you had this fit of yours, Stevens, did you finish the plans?
7: And I didn't do anything to him.
8: All right, that's enough. I believe you. Well, Stevens?
4: No, Mr. Green, I'm sorry. Walter Stone is up in my office. He's taking over.
8: He had better take over everything, Stevens. You're through in this town. I'll see to that.
9: Hello, Roger.
4: Oh, hello, Walter.
9: As quickly as I could.
10: Old man Green was a bit of a problem. It took a lot of convincing that I could finish the plan.
4: Don't talk to me about the blueprints. I'm not interested.
10: Oh, what you need is a good rest. Go away and forget about this morbid joke.
4: You still persist in calling it a joke, huh?
10: I'm sorry, Roger.
4: Walter, this is my last night. I haven't gone to the police to confess. I'm afraid. I'm terribly afraid.
10: What happened to you in the elevator?
4: Oh, I don't remember it too clearly. I thought the operator was the man who's been phoning me.
10: I spoke to him on the way down in his car. He told me he was just talking to pass the time when you suddenly seemed to go crazy.
4: Maybe I am. I don't know.
10: Take it easy, Roger. It's all over.
4: Oh, it'll never be over.
10: What do you mean, never?
4: I'm going to give myself up.
10: You really are going crazy.
4: I don't know the man who's been calling me, but I can't take this any longer. I'm going to tell the police the truth.
10: The truth?
4: Yes, Walter. 10 years ago, I did murder a man. His name wasn't Mike. It was George Matthews. He was my partner.
10: Great Scott, Roger. It's unbelievable.
4: Why do you think these calls began to drive me out of my mind? If it was just a joke, I'd have ignored these phone calls.
10: Then you did kill George Matthews in Oak City.
4: Yes, in Oak City. How did you know it was Oak City?
10: Why,
4: I lived in Oak City. I never told you it was Oak City this fellow Mike was supposed to have been murdered in.
10: Look, Roger, stop imagining. I told you it's all over.
4: And the plans for the Wilson building. You wanted that contract. You always did.
10: Excuse me, Roger. The phone. I've got to answer.
4: No, Walter, I'll answer that phone. Maybe it's our friend.
10: Roger, I think it would be better if
4: Walter, I'm going to answer that phone if I have to knock you down first.
2: Hello?
10: Yes?
2: Well, I guess it's all finished, Mr. Stone. I understand you got the contract. Boy, you should have seen Stevens in the elevator. He almost went nuts.
10: Would you mind repeating that?
2: I said he almost... Wait. Who is this?
10: Go on. What's the rest of it?
2: Who is this? You're not Mr. Stone.
10: He hung up.
4: Roger. Please. Put that gun away, Roger.
10: I once warned the voice over the phone that I carried a gun. Didn't he tell you?
4: Put it away. We can talk this out man to man.
10: Yes, Walter, you made the same mistake I did. You were too greedy. It never works out. That call that the switchboard operator denied receiving, you planned that also, didn't you?
4: I didn't know you'd killed a man, Roger. Uh-huh. I asked the operator to say she hadn't received any calls, but it was all part of a harmless plan. It was all an accident.
1: I just wanted to frighten you into not finishing the plans. I needed the contract.
10: Walter, you've given me a brilliant idea.
1: Stay away from me. Stay away. No, Roger. Please, it was only a joke.
10: Glad you didn't get the last laugh.
1: Roger, no.

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0: 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Avante, vamonos. 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
6: 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The Theater of the Mind. Today, The Endless Road, a fable of a highway which was built to lead nowhere, yet made everybody happy until one day it was linked to the outside world.

0: Passe. Entrez.
1: The gringos, mi jefe. Pardon, les Americans.
0: So they need.
1: Si, senor. His Excellency, the Commandant of the National Policia, will be pleased to receive you.
2: Thanks.
0: Ah, Mr. and Mrs. Ranson, I believe.
2: Ranson, Chief. I'm glad you speak English.
0: We speak almost any language in this country. Please be seated.
2: Thank you.
0: Oh, what can I do for you, senor?
2: Well, it's kind of hard to... our papers.
0: I am quite certain that these are in order, Mr. Ranson.
2: Ranson.
0: Oh, of course.
2: Well, as I started to say, it's kind of hard to explain, but my wife, Mrs. Ranson here, well, she's pretty active in social work and all that kind of stuff, and she heard somewhere about that experiment you people are conducting down in the valley.
3: Chilcopapan.
0: Ah, yes, Chilcopapan, Saint Cyril, a beautiful valley. I have a home there myself.
3: You do?
0: Yes, madame. But I regret to say we have no experiment there. Not by authority of this government, in any case.
3: But what about that magnificent road? I hear it's done the most marvelous things for the people.
0: It seems to be true, madame, that the highway is under construction in the Chilcopapan-Saint-Cyril Valley. But our government has nothing to do with it. If it has had beneficial effects upon the lives of our people, I am pleased to hear of that.
3: Well, we want to go to that valley and see for ourselves, don't we, Henry?
2: Yeah.
0: Indeed, madame. But it is an unfortunate fact that there is at the moment no way of getting into the valley except by walking, or perhaps by riding a burro.
3: A burro?
2: Jackass, honey.
0: A donkey, madame. The only pass leading into the valley is too narrow for vehicles.
3: Me? On a donkey?
2: I tell you, Chief, I'm in the construction business back home. We've licked some pretty tough jobs. We found those helicopters mighty handy.
0: Helicopter?
2: Yeah. Are those things with the egg beaters on top?
0: Uh-huh.
2: I could have my company fly one of them down here no time at all if you'll just put the right kind of stamps on my papers over there.
0: Well, your papers are in order, and I suppose you could land even on the road itself. My compliments, senor. Y madame.

0: It is a beautiful highway, isn't it?
1: That's not bad, honey. I see they have sense enough to build an irrigation ditch right alongside. Saves a lot of work and money doing it that way. I wonder where they get their cement, though.
0: Oh, now, Henry, does that matter?
1: Well, honey, it kind of does to me, you know.
2: Monsieur, I may be of some assistance, perhaps.
1: Well, senor,
2: Armando Mendez Mejivis, monsieur. I am the foreman here.
1: I'm mighty interested in the way you're building this road.
2: Not building it, monsieur. Making it bigger.
0: Yes, that's all very admirable. But I've seen several women walking along this famous road of yours barefoot.
2: Barefoot?
1: Without shoes.
2: Ah, see. But, madame, what a pleasure it is to place your feet upon this polished pavement.
0: But these women were carrying heavy bundles.
2: But naturally, madame. Who else is there to carry bundles? Besides the burro and the women.
0: Well, really, where is your local commander?
2: El Comandante? I understand El Jefe is back from the capital, senor. You will find him in the Presidencia in town.

0: Senor El Camino. Oh, no. Not you.
1: Henry, isn't he the same man we met at the Capitol?
0: Never mind, honey. Monsieur El Caminante.
2: You have a retentive memory, Senor Ransom.
0: So this whole thing is your idea. You're the guy they call El Caminante, eh? I thought you were chief of police back in the Capitol.
2: So I am, Senor Ransom.
0: Yes, but you're also running this valley and this boondoggle road.
1: Which leads nowhere.
2: It leads around the valley, madame.
1: But whoever uses it.
2: Our people use it, madame. And I'm certain that many burros find their burdens lightened when they march on its polished pavement.
1: A four-lane concrete highway for donkeys?
2: No, madame. For our people.
0: Who's paying for it, if it's all right for me to ask?
2: Perfectly all right. I am, senor.
0: With what?
2: With these, monsieur.
0: Uh-huh.
1: Look, they've got his own picture on them.
2: But of course, madame, I print them myself.
0: Ain't that slightly illegal?
2: Illegal? In the capital, perhaps. Here in the valley, as long as the people accept these bills for their work, and as long as the merchants exchange them for their goods, and as long as the local administration then accepts these same bills in payment of taxes, and constructs schools and hospitals and a sanitation system with their aid, who, monsieur, is to say whether they are legal or not?
1: Why, this is preposterous.
2: Is madame perhaps objecting to my picture on these notes? Or does she think perhaps that I am not handsome enough?
1: You're a dictator.
0: Honey, easy.
2: No, that I am not, madame. I have been honestly elected by my people. I have not even a bodyguard.
0: Still, Mr. Commandant.
2: Yes?
0: You need some things from the outside, like the cement for that road of yours. How are you paying for it?
2: I see, Mr. Ransom, that I shall have to reveal a secret to you, in all confidence, of course. But I happen to know of a modest, although adequate, gold mine.
0: Oh, a gold mine, eh?
2: Yes. One of my great-grandfathers discovered it.
0: And you've been using the gold from that mine to pay for your imports, eh?
2: But of course, Mr. Ransom, can you think of any better way in which I could have employed it?
0: All right, Mr. Commandant, I follow you this far, but what's going to happen in the end?
2: In the end, I shall be shot, naturally, as an enemy of the state. But it will have been a man's life.
1: Yes, a man's life. But what about the women? You could give them so much if you'd only let them be civilized.
2: Are you so certain, Signora?
1: Well, if you men don't think so, wait until you hear from the women. That road is going to connect with the outside world. Mm.

0: Coca-Cola!
1: Oh, they're on the
0: nonsense! The man is worth it!

0: I always look forward to this first glass of beer at noon in the shade of the plaza. Senor Ranson, your charming lady has been giving our women ideas.
1: Yes, I know.
0: The people of this valley were content, senor, until you and Madame honored us with your visit.
1: Believe me, Monsieur Covenant, my wife means no harm.
0: I am aware of that. But as of this moment, I can no longer keep my constituents happy without giving them a link to the outside world. Can you build me such a connection?
1: There is a pass, I take it.
0: Yes, one.
1: How far across?
0: About 3 kilometers, I believe.
1: Like 2 miles, eh?
0: Something like that.
1: How steep and how narrow?
0: Not too steep, but very narrow. It is really only a burro trail between cliffs reaching up 200 or 300 feet on either side.
1: Well, I'll probably have to bring some men and equipment down from the States. Give me 3 or 4 months.
0: Agreed.
1: I just wish I knew. Do you really want this job done?
0: No, senor. I don't. But the people of my valley do. And I will give them what they want.

0: jolly like before.
1: There she goes, the last rock blocking the pass.
2: Oh, I'm so happy I was able to watch this, Henry.
1: Yeah. Hold on to your hat, honey. Here comes civilization.

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1: Almost perfect. 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
6: 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You see, my wife...
7: That is none of the company's concern. 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
6: But I have money, senor. Look. Look you here.
7: That stuff is no good. We want government money.
6: But this is from the government. See, it has the picture of El Caminat. It was always good.
7: Well, it isn't anymore. You can bury it in the ground. Money from the capital, or we take your farm.
6: Take my farm?
7: Sure. What do you expect? Why don't you keep your money from your wives? Perhaps, signore, you should control them more closely.
8: Ladrón.
9: How you like your nylon stocking, Anita?
10: Aye, wear ones have long holes all the way up to here.
9: Good thing when they see you.
10: No danger. The men now all at gambling place to make money to pay bills. Government money.
9: Oh, from the capital. You're electric, miss.
10: No good. Wrong electricity.
9: But you just got new ass.
10: Si, but machine made for different kind.

0: C'est comment long.
1: Comment ça va with the gumbo?
2: No good. Lost all my money.
1: Gold, too?
2: Oui.
1: Me, too. Look what they give me as a prize. A little tin whistle.
2: It is not tolerable. We should see the jefe.
1: The jefe.
3: And what do you expect the jefe to do?
2: We have to ask someone what has gone wrong. Whom else would El Caminón?
1: One among us must discuss this matter with El Caminón.
2: Who goes, Armando?
1: Oh, naturally.
4: I got me.
2: D'accord.
3: Very well. I will go.

0: Yes. Yes, I have heard rumors of a proposed demonstration, madame.
1: Well, I suppose all they want to do is to thank you for the new road.
2: Well, that's one idea.
0: I wish I were as confident as you appear to be, Signor Ransom. See? Armando, come in.
3: Gracias, senor.
0: You know, senor y señora Ransom, Armando.
3: Como no? Me complimente, madame y monsieur.
2: How's it going, Armando?
3: No sé. It depends on el caminant.
0: Si dependiente que?
3: The valley. The people are not happy, mi jefe. Not as they were before.
0: So I hear, Armando.
3: I have been appointed to speak for them, señor jefe.
0: What do they think I can do?
3: You could perhaps give them a few answers, señor jefe, about the money, for instance. It is no good.
0: It is the new road that is no good, Armando. But there is nothing I can do about that now. The people wanted it. I gave it to them.
3: Would you not tell the people about this yourself, senor?
0: Está bien, Armando. Extend to our fellow citizens my most cordial invitation for an assembly before the Presidencia at noon tomorrow. I shall try to explain to them that I can do nothing.
2: I'll see you out to the corridor. I want to thank you personally for the wonderful job you did for my outfit.

0: You did do a fine job for me, Armando, especially with the explosives when we were blasting our way through that pass.
1: Gracias, senor.
0: Oh, no, it's no thanks to me. I never could handle dynamite myself. You know, we are due to leave tonight, Mrs. Ranson and I.
1: I regret it, senor.
0: So do I, in a way. Still, I guess my job is done, for better or for worse. Are the cliffs alongside the pass still as high and steep as they were about 5 months ago, Armando?
1: Si, senor.
0: I'd like to ask you to do me one last favor, Armando. You know, I promised to leave any explosives we didn't use with the jefe. Would you draw up an inventory tonight? Just write down everything that'll be turned over tomorrow, and then turn your report in here at the Presidencia in the morning.
1: Si, senor.
0: Here are the keys to the Bang Bang Shack. You can leave them with your final inventory tomorrow.
1: Si, senor.
0: Adios, Armando.
1: Adios, senor Lonson.
0: And Armando, take good care of that dynamite.

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1: El jefe, lo comandó.
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4: Amigos. Mesdames y señoras, caballeros, messieurs y signori, I stand at your service.
1: Señor el jefe, I believe it is the new branch of our road.
4: But you asked for it, mes amis.
1: It seems you were mistaken, commandant.
4: I agree with you, but I cannot undo what has already been done.
5: How's it going, jefe?
4: What? Senor y Senora Runson, I thought you had left for your own country last night.
5: Well, we figured maybe we'd better stick around for the doings, Caminante.
6: Henry, what was that?
7: Enfin, mes amis. Perhaps we do not need to trouble El Caminante with our problems after all.
4: Monsieur Ransom, you, of course, would know nothing about those two big explosions. They seem to have occurred in the direction of the pass.
5: Yes. Might have wrecked my new road.
6: Henry. Oh, your new road.
4: You had an interesting farewell conversation with that fellow Armando yesterday, eh?
5: A very capable man.
4: Isn't he? In any case, I appreciate your leaving us whatever explosives are still on hand. We shall appreciate them when we get back to work on our old road.

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Featured in the cast were Ralph Bell as Ranson, Pert Kelton as Mrs. Ranson, Bob Dryden as the Commandant, and Leslie Scott as Armando. Others included Ruby Dee, Simeon A. Benjamin, Maurice Ellis, Ralph Camargo, Ronald Dawson, Guy Repp, Francis Foster, Daniel Occo, Richard Shepard, Roscoe Brown, Janine Jabon, and Viney Burroughs. This is Dick Noel inviting you to listen again next week when, from Hollywood, the CBS Radio Workshop presents the story of an inexperienced replacement during the Second World War entitled Harmonica Solo.

0: fantasy.
1: Death from the Past, starring Jane Wyatt.

0: I beg your pardon.
1: Hmm? Oh, yes?
0: Is that your newspaper lying there on the park bench?
1: Why, yes, it is.
0: May I look at a moment, please?
1: Why, if you wish, of course. Here, I'll move over. Sit down.
0: Thank you.
1: Well, there you are.
0: I hope you don't beat me forward. I'll only be a minute.
1: Oh, take as much time as you like. Here, will you roll yourself a cigarette?
0: Huh? Oh, no thanks.
1: Sorry, I can't offer you a tailored one.
0: Oh, quite all right, thank you.
1: Out of a job, hmm?
0: Yes, but don't tell me I look that desperate.
1: No, I... Well, I notice you've turned to the help wanted columns.
0: Yes, but somebody seems to have been there ahead of me. These ads are certainly all marked up with pencil.
1: Maybe you can say that again. I was lucky even to find a pencil.
0: Oh, you too.
1: Yeah.
0: Oh, I'm sorry.
1: Oh, that's all right. Nobody needs to feel sorry for me. I'll get along.
0: You've been to all these places you've marked here in this column?
1: Sister, I've been there and then some.
0: And you didn't get one of them?
1: No, not one. Why, look at the soles on my shoes. Here, look. Those are yesterday's want ads I'm walking on.
0: How long have you been out of work?
1: Oh, I don't know, about 10 weeks. First, I had a lot of dough. I thought I was a wise guy. I wouldn't have any trouble getting another job. I was wrong. I dropped all my money, and I've been sleeping here on this park bench for the past 3 weeks.
0: When do you eat?
1: Whenever I can. Today, I'm all right. I got a chance to make a couple of Iron Men yesterday.
0: Iron Men?
1: Bucks, dollars.
0: Oh.
1: You, been around town much?
0: Well, I've been here about 2 weeks. I came up from Sandville.
1: You have people here?
0: No. My father and stepmother live in Sandville. Well, my stepmother and I have never been anything more than barely civil to each other.
1: Oh, I get it. So you've come here to get a job?
0: No, I've come here to get a job.
1: How much money you got?
0: Well, I really don't think that's anyone's affair.
1: Oh, bother. If you got to be formal about it, my name's Mark Matthew.
0: Mine's Luke John.
1: Oh, I'm serious. My name is Mark Matthew. I was named after the two gentlemen who helped write the Bible.
0: Well, my name's Mary Billings.
1: Well, Miss Billings, I'm mighty pleased to know you. Now that we're thoroughly acquainted and completely good friends, you tell me when you ate last.
0: I'm all right.
1: You look hungry.
0: Oh, yes, I guess I am.
1: Join me for a hamburger?
0: With onion?
1: As you like, and a cup of coffee.
0: Is that a date?
1: Mary, I'm sorry I can't buy you a 35-cent blue plate.
0: I'd love a hamburger, Mark.
1: Then it's a deal.
0: Okay, Mr. Matthew, it is a deal.

0: Want another hamburger, Mary?
1: No, thanks. Two's plenty. You shouldn't have made me eat that second one. I'm sure you can't afford it.
2: Oh, I know where I can make a dollar or so tomorrow. I'll buy some cigarettes if you don't think you can roll
1: one.
2: No,
1: thanks, no. And don't buy any. I really don't smoke much.
2: Say, you're a nice girl to know. Inexpensive.
1: I really don't know why I'm letting you do this for me. I'm not in the habit
2: of... Oh, I know. Neither am I. But my Irish mother taught me never to ignore a pretty young woman who is hungry. Say, you are pretty, you know.
1: I thought you were going to be different.
2: Yeah, I'm different. I say I'm going to feed you hamburgers, and I feed you hamburgers.
1: Oh, and good ones, too.
2: Don't I know they're good? I've been eating them for weeks.
1: Ma, I think I'll answer this ad.
2: Hmm? Say, did you drag that old beaten-up newspaper in here, will you?
1: Well, certainly I did. I'm still looking for a job, even if my hunger has been temporarily satisfied.
2: Well, if you can find a job out of that bunch, you're a better job hunter than I am.
1: Well, you haven't tried this one. Someone's looking for a woman.
2: Hmm. Sound good?
1: Very. Listen. Wanted. Stenographer. If you are an ambitious, talented, and reasonably attractive young woman who can use the typewriter, the adding machine, and can write shorthand, apply in person to see Mr. Gibson Friday night after midnight, room 1313, Temple Building.
2: Do you think you can fill the bill? Are you ambitious?
1: I can use the typewriter.
2: Are you talented?
1: I can operate an adding machine.
2: And are you reasonably attractive?
1: You told me you thought I'm pretty, remember? Besides, I also know how to write shorthand.
2: Then apply for the job by all means.
1: I think I will. But, I don't like this apply after midnight angle.
2: Yeah, that is very unusual. Why at that time of night?
1: Well, maybe it's a night job. Anyway, I'm going to have a try at it. Room 1313, Temple Building. Where's the Temple Building?
2: On the other side of town.
1: How far, Mark?
2: Oh, about 10 or 12 miles.
1: Oh.
2: Hey, you need car fare. Here, take this half buck.
1: Oh, Mark, Well, I'm not going to argue about it. I'll take it. And I'll return the money tomorrow night. I get a small check from my father tomorrow morning.
2: That's all right, Mary.
1: I'll meet you... Well, let me see. I'll meet you here in the park at the same bench, and I'll let you know how I come out about the job in the Temple Building.

0: Yes. This is the temple building, all right. Lots of quiet in here. Dimly lighted. Nobody around. Not even a hall porter. This is a very strange place. Here. Here's the building directly. Now, let's see, what is the man's name? Oh, yes, Gibson. Gibson. No, no Gibson listed here. His company's name is probably here, but I don't know that name. Now, let's see, how does one get up to the 13th floor? Here's an open elevator, but there's no one to operate it. Oh, this is the type you operate yourself. Just step in. Press the button mark 13. The doors close. And up we go. Oh, I better say a little prayer that I get this job. Amen. There. Here we are. My, it must be a night job. This entire floor is one huge office. Row after row of desks with people working at them. And brilliant lights everywhere. It certainly must be a big country.
1: May I help you, miss?
0: Oh, yes, please. I've come in answer to the ad in the newspaper.
1: Ad? Oh, advertisement.
0: Yes.
1: I'm afraid I don't know what you mean.
0: Mr. Gibson advertised for a young woman to do typing and shorthand. Here, I've cut out the ad. This is it.
1: May I see it, please? Thank you. I see. Mr. Gibson failed to tell me he had inserted an advertisement in the B.
0: Oh, but this was in the Times.
1: I'm sorry, young lady. Mr. Gibson uses only the B. You'll find his office right down this aisle, the first door to your left. Room 1313.
0: Thank you.
1: Just knock on his door and he'll answer you.
0: Yes, thanks. That's strange. These people all seem very modern and yet they're dressed so quaintly. They look old-fashioned. Oh, here's the door.
2: Come in, please.
0: Mr. Gibson?
2: Yes, come in, please, and close the door.
0: Thank you.
2: Sit down, young lady. Don't just stand there.
0: Yes, sir. I've come about the job, sir. The one you mentioned in your ad in the Times?
2: Times? I never ever advertised in anything but the B. You read my advertisement in the B, I'm sure.
0: You want a stenographer. One who can type, use the adding machine, and take directions.
2: Yes.
0: I'm very ambitious, Mr. Gibson, and I feel that I can learn the work quickly. I'm easily taught.
2: Good, good.
0: Your ad asked for a moderately attractive girl. I'll try to be neat and tidy, sir.
2: My dear young lady, if your qualifications are as you claim, I feel you'll do very nicely. Here, take this pencil, please, and this pad. There now.

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2: That employees should be paid according to the amount of work they do.
3: True, young lady. Quite true. What's your home address, please?
2: 2122 Melrose. I'm only there temporarily. Will you please sign this, Mr. Gibson?
3: Eh? What? Sign what?
2: The letter you gave me. It's ready.
3: Finished? Already? Young lady, you're quite efficient. You see, typing is neat. I like it.
2: Thank you, sir. I hope I may have the job.
3: Yes, of course. But one thing, Miss Billings.
2: Yes, sir?
3: Your clothes, my dear. They're, shall we say, a little too modern.
2: Too modern? I thought them quite conservative.
3: The neckline and the skirt length and the sleeves. I'm afraid, Miss Billings, you'll be compelled to wear a tight neck dress, long sleeves, and a skirt to the ankles.
2: Like the others outside are dressed, sir?
3: Yes, exactly. And the rouge and lipstick. We don't use cosmetics for the Acme Company, Miss Billings.
2: Very well, sir.
3: And the short haircut, bob, I believe it's called. You will let your hair grow out, Miss Billings. Meanwhile, you will add a switch to your hair.
2: Yes, Mr. Gibson.
3: Now, if you'll just step outside and speak to the young lady at the reception desk, she'll show you a place to work and assign your duties.
2: Mr. Gibson, I can't thank you enough. I work very hard, and I'll try to be a credit to your company.
3: I'm sure you will, Miss Billings.
2: May I tidy up your office before I take over my work?
3: Tidy up my office?
2: Well, yes, if you pardon me. We really could stand a little cleaning and dusting. So many cobwebs and dust everywhere. But these windows look like as though they hadn't been washed in years. And your calendar needs changing, Mr. Gibson.
3: My calendar?
2: Yes, look. It says April 16th. This is January 16th.
3: My dear girl, you're mistaken. This is the 16th day of April.
2: And the calendar says 1912.
3: That's right. This is 1912.
2: But, Mr. Gibson, this is 1942. And it's January, not April.
3: My dear young lady, are you in earnest?
2: Why, of course I am. This is the 16th of January, 1942.
3: Oh, certainly. You must be jesting.
2: No, Mr. Gibson, I'm not jesting. This is not 1912. It's 1942.
3: I can't understand what would lead you to say a thing like that. Here, young lady, this newspaper. Today's. Now look at the date on it. April the 16th, 1912. There, you see?
2: Gibson, you say this is today's newspaper?
3: Of course it is. Look at it yourself. Fresh ink. Smell it? Fresh paper.
2: Yeah. Yes, you're right. But those headlines...
3: Yes, a terrible disaster.
2: The Titanic sunk at sea on her maiden voyage.
3: Yes, she hit an iceberg. A sad tragedy.
2: But that was 30 years ago. Long before I was born.
3: What was that? I'm afraid I don't hear very well these days.
2: Wait, it wasn't important. Shall I take over my work now?
3: Yes, if you will. We need your services very badly. Business is exceptionally good, and I'll admit it's difficult to find a young woman with as much ability as you have.
2: Thank you, Mr. Gibson. I'll try to live up to your expectations.
3: I feel certain you will, Miss Billings. If there's anything you don't understand, just ask the young lady at the front desk.
2: Yes. Thank you, I shall. Thank you very much, Mr. Gibson. Mr. Gibson said to see you about the work I'm to do here.
4: Yes. You will use desk number 27. That's over there, the one with the rosebud in the vase.
2: Yes, I see it.
4: I believe I'll let you work on the first of the month invoices. Here, use these invoice blanks. The books are on that metal table by your desk.
2: Yes, thank you. How do you want the invoices dated?
4: May 1st, 1912.
2: May 1st, 1912.
4: That's right. They'll reach our customers the first day of May. And, did Mr. Gibson mention about your clothes?
2: Oh, yes, he did. But he said I was to go to work now and take care of changing later.
4: Very well. You'll find paper...

0: pencils and erasers in your desk.
1: Thank you.
0: I filled out this form for you. Tell me if it's correct. Name, Mary Billings, born at Sandville, age 22. Let's see, you were born in 1890 then, weren't you?
1: That would be 22 years ago, wouldn't it?
0: Your hours will be from midnight until 8 a.m. You may take time out at 4 o'clock for refreshment. 1 hour. If you have any questions about your work, please don't hesitate to ask me.

0: Miss Billings speaking. Yes, Mr. Gibson. In your office? Yes, sir. I'll come in immediately. Yes, Mr. Gibson, you sent for me?
1: Yes. Sit down, Miss Billings. The dawn will be here soon, Miss Billings.
0: I don't have a watch.
1: And there are no clocks in the office. You noticed?
0: Yes.
1: Yes. The dawn will soon be here. And all too soon.
0: I haven't been here long, Mr. Gibson, but I enjoy the work I've done so far.
1: Yes, Miss Johnson reports you give all your attention to your work. She reports that you're extremely efficient.
0: Oh, I'm glad, sir. I've tried to apply myself. Mm.
1: Yes. You were just as I expected you would be.
0: What was that, Mr. Gibson?
1: I mean, I could tell by the work you did in here for me that you would be quite capable.
0: I hope you like me well enough to allow me to keep the job.
1: I want you to go home now, my dear. You've done quite enough work for tonight.
0: But I'd just as soon stay my full time.
1: No. Won't pay to overwork the first day, you know. Here, Miss Billings, is your check.
0: My check?
1: Yes, you probably need a little money.
0: Why, yes, but...
1: No. Just cash the check and get what you need with the money.
0: But this check is made out for $80.
1: Yes. I believe that was the amount, wasn't it?
0: Why, I don't understand.
1: Would you mind going now, Miss Billings? The dawn will soon be here, and... Would you mind going now?
0: I know if you wish.
1: Thank you, my dear. And may I wish you every happiness, Miss Billings. Every happiness in the world. Good day now.

0: Mary. I say, Mary, wait for me.
1: Oh, Mark, I've been waiting so long. I thought you weren't coming.
2: Oh, Mary. Oh, boy, am I glad to see you. I can hardly wait all day to hurry here and tell you the news.
1: News?
2: Yes. I've got a job, and a good one. $55 a week.
1: Oh, Mark, I'm so happy for you.
2: Yeah, and I got some swell ideas. I'm going to tell you one of them before long. Hey, how about your job?
1: Well, I got it, Mark, but I don't know what to think about it. Everything was so strange.
2: Yeah? What happened?
1: Well, I went to the temple building, and I took the elevator up to the 13th floor. So, I took the check and left the building, just as the dawn was beginning to break.
2: That's odd. Very. Look, Mary, you have to go to work at midnight, you say. Do you mind if I go along?
1: I know. I suppose it'll be all right.
2: Good. I want to get a look at the kind of a businessman who'd have a 1912 calendar on his office wall.

0: That's some elevator, hmm? You push the button for yourself.
1: Yeah. I guess they figured cook down overhead. Mm. No operator. Here we are. Mark.
0: Hey. Are you sure you pushed the right button?
1: I'm positive. Look at this place.
0: Oh, I thought you said this entire floor was an office.
1: Yes, it was. But now, there's nothing but one dim light. Heaps of junk and boxes and barrels and shelves here.
0: But this floor isn't used for anything but storage space.
1: But there were desks here, lots of them, and people working.
0: Oh, but Mary, there couldn't have been.
1: Wait a minute. Mark, lying over there on the floor.
0: Oh, let's see. There's something glittering over here. It's a lipstick.
1: Mark, it's my lipstick.
0: What?
1: Yes. I missed it just after I left the building early this morning. I must have dropped it here while I was waiting for the elevator.
0: Then what you told me did happen.
1: Yes, Mark. I'm very certain of that. Very certain.

0: Come inside a minute, Mom, will you? I want you to see the check the little man named Gibson made out to me.
1: Yeah, I want to see it.
0: There's something else I want you to look at. Something I brought with me from home. Come in.
1: You said this fellow Gibson had a City Bee newspaper on his desk.
0: Yes. Dated April 16th, 1912.
1: Well, you might not know it, but the Bee went out of business in this town 20 years ago.
0: But the ink was fresh. And the paper. Any newspaper printed 30 years ago would have been yellow and faded.
1: Yeah, that's true. Oh, is that the check?
0: Yes. Here.
1: Hmm. And for $80. Wait a minute. You notice this, Mary? The check's made out to Margaret Billing.
0: Yes. I noticed that this morning, but I thought Mr. Gibson had just made a mistake. Now, I think I know the answer.
1: You do? Say, what are these things in this little box? Your souvenirs?
0: Yes, more or less. Here, this lace handkerchief.
1: Oh, it's lovely.
0: It belonged to my mother. Her name was Margaret.
1: Oh, I see.
0: And this is a portion of the diary she kept up to a year after I was born. Let's see, 1912. 10, 11. Here's 1912.
1: What are you looking for, Mary?
0: I'm not sure, Mark. February, March, April. Here, April. April 16th. Here we are.
1: Well, Mary?
0: Mark, listen. Here's what my mother wrote in her diary on April 16th, 1912. Today, the Acme Office Supply Company on the 13th floor of the Temple Building declared bankruptcy. 42 employees were left without work. So the month's pay due each of us. I went to Mr. Gibson, the owner, and asked for at least a portion of the money he owed me. But he said he was unable to pay a cent. He promised, however, to pay me the $80 he owed me just as soon as possible. This was bad news for me, indeed. Almost as bad as the news the headlines carried in today's paper. Titanic was sunk at sea on her maiden voyage.
1: Dark fantasy.
2: You have heard Death from the Past. A tale of dark fantasy starring that popular Hollywood actress, Jane Wyatt, and written especially for her by Scott Bishop. We wish to thank Miss Wyatt for her most excellent portrayal tonight of Mary Billings, and we join Jane Wyatt in urging you to do your bit toward the cause nearest to President Roosevelt's heart on his Diamond Jubilee. Give to your local Mile of Dimes committee. Ben Morris was heard tonight as Mark Matthew, Eleanor Naylor Corrin was the office manager, and Muir Height played Mr. Gibson. Next Friday night at this same time, we'll bring you another unusual tale of dark fantasy, The Headless Dead. Miss Wyatt appeared tonight through the courtesy of the RKO Studios. Dark fantasy originates each Friday night in the studios of WKY, Oklahoma City. Tom Paxton speaking. This is the National Broadcasting Company.
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23: Tonight, a story of the future and a star of the future. The story, Hello Tomorrow, and the star, Miss Nancy Olsen, the talented young actress who is currently winning critical acclaim for her performance in one of the outstanding pictures of the year, Sunset Boulevard. Tonight, Miss Olsen becomes the first of a group of the stage and screen's most promising young stars of tomorrow to be invited to appear on the program of tomorrow, Dimension X. It was in the year 1991 that man disappeared from the face of the earth. The third atomic war had ended at last, leaving the land a mass of red radioactive dust, filling the air with gamma rays so deadly that life on the surface was no longer possible. There was only one way out. The few survivors went underground, burrowing their way deep into the earth like hunted moles, hiding from death in huge underground caverns. And it was there in the next 2,000 years that they built the new civilization. A civilization in which the genetic survival of the race came first, and every life and every law was shaped to serve that end. It is to this civilization, in the year of our Lord, 4195 A.D., that we take you now.
17: Yes?
0: I have a call from the Director of Emotional Stability for the Third Oblong for Professor Lois Burton at the Institute of Genetics.
17: This is Professor Burton.
0: One moment. Go ahead, sir. Lois? Listen, darling, good news.
17: What?
0: The genetic board has approved our application for marriage.
17: Oh, so soon?
0: The tests found our chromosomes perfect. We can marry any time we want. Our offspring should be genetically in the 19th percentile of perfection. What's the matter, dear?
17: Oh, nothing. I'm just sort of breathless.
0: You are happy about it, aren't you, darling?
17: Oh, of course. Terribly happy.
0: I'm coming right over to the lab. I have a surprise.
17: Oh, not now, Walter.
0: What?
17: Well, I mean you'll have to give me some time.
0: Time? What's the trouble?
17: No trouble. It's that genetic survey I've been working on.
0: What about it?
17: Well, I've finally gotten permission to study an actual living case. A specimen of imperfect genetic transmission.
0: Really?
17: Yes, they're bringing him up from the condemned cages on the lower level.
0: You will be careful, darling.
17: The supervisor says there's nothing to be afraid of. The specimen they're bringing is XJ-12. It's been studied before many times and is quite well trained.
0: Well, I don't like it.
17: Nonsense, darling. I've been waiting for this opportunity for years. Oh, there's my door signal. I'll have to hang up, darling. See you later. Yes?
1: Professor Lois Burton?
17: Yes?
1: I'm from the Phylogenic Institute. Lower level.
17: Oh, then you brought me specimen XJ-12.
1: May I come in?
17: By all means. Oh, how?
1: Horrible. It all depends on your viewpoint. I happen to have a twisted leg. My parents were genetically unsound.
17: But then you...
1: Yes. I am specimen XJ-12.
17: I see.
1: I hope you aren't shocked.
17: No stable person permits feelings to enter into his work. I will admit to surprise. I was expecting something a little more abnormal.
1: Sorry, I try to be as abnormal as possible. If I am, the Phylogenic Institute allows me out of the genetic cages every so often, so I can breathe the pure air of the upper levels and mingle with the genetically perfect.
17: You seem quite well educated.
1: I spent the first years of my life here in the upper levels.
17: How was that possible? They segregate imperfects.
1: As a small child, my mother concealed me from the director of selective heredity. I was brought up in secret. My mother actually, dreadful word, loved me.
17: I see. That would explain your obviously low threshold of emotional control.
1: If you choose to call it that. At first, you seemed to be struggling to repress a few feelings yourself.
17: We will confine ourselves to the impersonal aspects of our work.
1: As you please.
17: I shall require you as a demonstration for a lecture I'm delivering to one of my classes tomorrow.
1: At your service, Professor.
17: Sit here, please. Grip these electrodes tightly. I'm going to calibrate your electrochemical tension.
1: I'm quite familiar with the procedure. Oh! I realize that as an imperfect, I'm expendable. But I should hate to be electrocuted.
17: The charge is not lethal. Plus 15 surface tension.
1: You know, you have beautiful hair.
17: Plus 12 at a depth of 4 centimeters.
1: Lovely blue eyes. Crystal clear.
17: Plus 10 at 7 centimeters.
1: Pretty. A perfect woman. Lovely, expressive hands. And a heart of stone. Like all the rest of you perfect survival types.
17: Try not to jump so when the current strikes.
1: No feelings. Under control. Passed by the Director of Emotional Stability.
17: Shut up!
1: Maybe I was wrong. Maybe you have feelings.
2: That will be quite enough. I seem to sense an air of emotional tension.
17: Nothing, dear. This is a specimen XJ-12.
2: Oh, I see. An inferior type.
3: Quite.
2: You, specimen. Can you understand me?
1: Yes.
2: Yes, what? Tell this dolt who I am, Lois.
3: This is a director of emotional stability for the Third Oblong. He also happens to be my selected genetic partner. You will address him as sir.
1: Yes, sir.
2: This creature seems quite impertinent.
3: He's only a specimen, darling.
2: I suppose. We'll use him and ship him back to the cages at the Institute. He's probably radioactive. You, specimen.
1: Mr. Director.
2: You will confine your speech to answering only those questions addressed to you. Understand?
1: Yes, sir. Perfectly.

0: attention. The next demonstration will be conducted by Professor Lois Burton of the Institute of Genetics. Her topic, the probability of radioactive damage in the chromosome heredity of imperfect non-survival types. Professor Burton.
1: We are very fortunate today in having obtained a specimen of an imperfect genetic type through the good graces of the Phylogenic Institute. Moreover, this specimen has been trained to tell in his own words about the factors in his upbringing. Specimen XJ-12.
2: Thank you. My mother was a psychotechnician in the Fifth Oblong. My father was a historian specializing in the records of pre-atomic surface culture. In the earthquake of 2170, apparently some hard radiation filtered down through the tunnels and penetrated the Fifth Oblong. The effect on my hereditary factors is quite apparent in this twisted leg. I appreciate that you do not laugh. Most audiences seem compelled to laugh. Perhaps you are different. If so, perhaps you can be made to understand somehow what it means to be labeled an imperfect. Perhaps in some way I can penetrate the insulation with which the psychotechnicians, the drugs, and the glandular experts have surrounded your emotions.
3: Wait. As director of emotional stability for this Oblong, I order you to confine yourself to the subject.
2: My father taught me in the last days before he was executed that every human personality is born with certain inalienable natural rights. The right of free expression, the right to have feelings, and the right to mature, and above all, the right to be different from every other living organism, because every organism is different. I submit to you, distinguished students, that the attempt by this society to abridge these rights is a violation of nature. I say that the imperfects, the mutants, those who are different, have as much right to exist and be free as you. I say break open the cages. Free my people.
3: Stop him.
2: Give us back the right to be individuals.
3: Stop him.
2: I say...
4: Professor Burton, take this specimen back to your laboratory and confine him.
1: Yes, Mr. Director.
4: You, specimen, go quietly, I warn you.
2: I have nothing but contempt for your warnings.
4: I'll have you destroyed for this.
1: The specimen is unstable. He doesn't know what he's saying.
4: Then get him out of here, quickly. He's an affront to our genetic type.
1: Hold still while I bandage your head. You'll be all right.
2: I suppose you detest me for getting you into trouble.
1: Don't squirm.
2: Not that I blame you.
1: I don't detest you.
2: Oh.
1: In fact, I thought you quite magnificent.
2: You what?
1: As you spoke, something began to stir in me.
2: You don't hate me?
1: I've never felt so strange.
2: Tell me what you feel. If I moved you, then I must have moved the others, some of them at least.
1: I don't know quite how to explain it. A strange sympathy.
2: Compassion.
1: For some reason, I took pride in what you were doing, seeing you stand up against them. Why do you look at me like that?
2: Because I can't help it.
1: I wish you wouldn't. You're only an imperfect, you know. You have no rights. Please, XJ-12.
2: My name is Oren.
1: Please.
2: Say it. Oren.
1: Oren?
2: Again.
1: Oren.
2: Lois.
1: Oren.
2: Lois, Lois, Lois.
1: What is it? Why do I feel this way?
2: In the cages, they call it love.
1: We have no such concept in the upper level.
2: You've destroyed it.
1: Would it be correct to say, I feel love for you?
2: It would be correct.
1: I feel love for you.
2: Darling, darling. Lois, what about Walter? You're going to marry him.
1: No.
2: You're genetically suited to each other.
1: I don't care. I won't marry him. There must be some other way.
2: But...
1: Walter!
4: Very touching. Very tender.
1: Walter, how could you spy?
4: In my capacity as Director of Emotional Stability, it is my duty to spy. Specimen XJ-12 will be disposed of quite systematically by the state. For the good of the state. For the good of the genetic code. And in the name of emotional stability.

0: Come in, Lois. I wondered how long it would be before you came to my office.
1: Walter, I have to talk to you.
0: Go right ahead.
1: Walter, you mustn't destroy him. Send him back to the cages, but don't kill him.
0: You speak of destroying an inferior creature as if it were something unethical.
1: Walter, please, for my sake.
0: Lois, I understand that you've entered a plea for postponement of our marriage at the Records Bureau.
1: Yes, I was too upset to go through with it.
0: It came as a great disappointment to me. If you were married to me, you would be safe from influences such as this XJ-12. In which case, I might even be persuaded to send him back to the cages, instead of having him destroyed. You see?
1: Yes, I see.
0: Think it over. Well, my dear?
1: When can we be married?
0: Soon. Tomorrow, if you like.
1: The sooner the better.
0: Lois. Lois, you make me very...
1: What about XJ-12?
0: Oh, I see. A bargain is a bargain. Let me talk to the custodian, please. Hello. This is the Director of Emotional Stability for the Third Oblong. I would like you to cancel the execution of specimen XJ-12. Yes. Yes, that's right. Turn him over to the security guard. He's to be remanded permanently to the genetic cages.
1: Let me talk to him, Walter.
0: My dear, I don't think...
1: Please, I want to be sure he's all right.
0: Very well. Hello. Connect a circuit in the cell block. I want to talk to XJ-12. There you are, my dear.
1: Hello? Oren? Yes. No, I'm all right. How are you? Fine. I've been talking to Walter. He's going to send you back to the cages. Yes. Yes. No. No, I'm going to marry him. Because I want to. I'm not lying to you. I'm very happy. Yes. Yes, I've got to hang up now. Goodbye. Goodbye.
0: And now, Lois?
1: Walter, please, I've got to get back to the lab.
0: Of course. I'll pick you up in, say, an hour, and we'll make plans for the wedding. All right?
1: Yes. Yes, of course. Goodbye, Walter.

Hello. This is the Director of Emotional Stability again. I want you to cancel that last order. Proceed with the execution, but under conditions of absolute secrecy. No. Don't use the lethal chamber. Take him to the tunnels on the upper level. That's correct.

0: This way.
1: Where are you taking me?
0: You're being returned to the Philogenic Institute. Orders from the Director of Emotional Stability. Into the elevator.
1: Very well. Why are we going toward the surface? The cages are on the lower levels.
0: Radiation check.
1: They've never done that before.
0: New procedure. All right. Walk.
2: Hawk, state your business.
0: I'm the custodian for the third oblong. This imperfect is my prisoner.
2: You can't go beyond this checkpoint. There's radioactivity in the tunnels.
0: This is a special mission, if you know what I mean.
2: Oh, I see. Just a moment, I'll open the airlock. Go ahead. You'll find two radiation suits in the chamber.
0: We will need only one.
1: So this is how they get rid of imperfects.
0: March inside. All right. Turn around.
1: Suppose I refuse.
0: It'll be less painful if you cooperate.
1: Before you dispose of me, could I give you a message for a friend?
0: That depends. What is the message?
3: This! Security! Help! Security!
4: What is it? What happened?
3: The prisoner, he struck me. Before I could recover, he escaped into the tunnels.
4: Well, he won't last long. If the radiation doesn't get him, he'll starve to death.
3: Can you go after him?
4: I could send a robot, but it isn't worth the trouble. There's no way back from the tunnels except through here. Only other direction he can go is toward the surface. The closer he gets, the hotter the radiation. No, I think you can consider your prisoner dead.

0: More wine, my dear?
1: No, thank you, Walter.
0: You look very beautiful, my dear. Very beautiful.
1: Thank you.
0: These hydroponic fruits are delicious, aren't they? Oh, the wedding will just be a small affair. I've arranged for a few friends. The director of endocrine control, the chief of the security guards, one or two assistants, the high council members.
1: Walter, did...
0: Yes?
1: Was he returned to the cages?
0: Now, why must you spoil this lovely dinner by bringing that up?
1: Was he, Walter?
0: Well...
1: Was he?
0: Well, as a matter of fact, there was a little difficulty.
1: Difficulty?
0: Yes, you see, he escaped.
1: Escaped?
0: He struck a guard and ran off into the tunnels.
1: The tunnels? But that's death.
0: He's free to return any time he chooses.
1: When did it happen?
0: Just a few hours ago, as a matter of fact.
1: Walter...
0: Now, don't become upset again, darling.
1: You planned it, didn't you, Walter?
0: Stability, darling. Stability.
1: Stability. Stability. Is that all I'm to hear from you for the rest of my life?
0: Darling.
1: Here's what I think of stability.
0: Well, we're not to be married. I'd be compelled to turn you over to the endocrine surgeons for doing that.
1: Well, you can go right ahead, because we aren't going to be married.

0: Checkpoint.
1: This is the Director of Emotional Security.
0: Yes, sir.
1: If Professor Burton tries to pass the checkpoint, I want her taken into custody.
0: Well, Professor Burton just passed, sir. She said
1: you idiot.
0: But she said
1: I don't care what she said. Stop her. Send her over to after her. Get her back. I'll have you destroyed as incompetent if you fail.
0: Yes, sir, at once, sir. Robot Control, checkpoint to Robot Control. Order out all televocal robots into the tunnels. Have them bring back any humans. This is a first priority order.

0: It's Lewis.
1: This way. Behind the rocks. Over here.
0: Darling, darling. Oh,
2: Lois, Lois, why did you come here? It's suicide.
0: I have to. Darling, are you all right?
2: So far.
0: You've got to turn back. Give yourself up.
2: They'll kill me.
0: You can't stay here. The radiation is +4 at this point. It gets worse as you approach the surface.
2: Go back, darling.
0: What will you do?
2: I'm going ahead.
0: But you can't.
2: I can. I'm going to the surface.
0: Not even the robots can survive it.
2: At least I'll be the first human in 1,100 years to see what the surface of the Earth looks like.
0: Come back with me.
2: No, darling.
0: Then I'm going with you.
2: Lois.
0: Don't try to stop me, darling. There's nothing to go back to now. Nothing but Walter and emotional stability.
2: Lois, you really want to come with me?
0: Yes.
2: You know what it means.
0: I don't care.
2: Oh, darling, I can't let you go.
0: Orin, I love you. See, I know how to say it now.
2: Say it again.
0: Orin, I love you.
2: Lois. Lois, what's that?
0: Sounds... Oh, Orin, it's the robot control. It's looking for us.
2: Come on. We've got to hurry. This way. Hurry.

0: It can't be much further, darling.
1: Robert, it's raining.
0: Here, let me help you.
1: I can't. I just can't.
0: All right, darling. We'll stop here. We may as well wait for it.
1: Oh, Oren. It's coming. I can see it's light now.
0: Darling, listen. It stopped.
1: The lights are swinging around. Oren, it sees us.
0: Come on, darling. One last effort. Come on, run. Look. Look ahead. You can see the lights reflecting from something.
1: It looks like a door.
0: It is. No, it's a heavy lead door.
1: There's a lever. Hurry.
0: Come on through. Lois, there must be some way to close it. Here.
1: Let me help you.
0: It won't get through that. It's solid lead.
1: Oren, where are we?
0: I don't know.
1: Look. There. A huge round light.
0: Lois.
1: Yes, Oren?
0: That's Luna. The moon. We're on the surface.
1: How red everything looks. How it glows.
0: It's the radioactivity.
1: Quiet. Peaceful. Deadly.
0: Oh, darling. Sit here and rest a while.
1: Put your arm around me. Oren, I'm afraid. Oren, we're going to die.
0: Don't think about it. Just think about us alone. The first humans to stand on the surface of Earth in 2,000 years. Lois, that door must have been placed there by the last handful of survivors who went underground after the atomic wars. Those are the lights. The small ones. They must be stars.
1: Oren, I'm so tired.
0: Go to sleep, darling. Put your head on my shoulder and sleep.
1: Hold me, Oren. Hold me very close.

0: Oren! Oren, wake up!
1: What is it?
0: Look, it's light.
1: What?
0: The whole universe is light. Oh, Oren, how beautiful. Look!
1: By all the laws of nature, we should be dead. Lois, no life could survive this.
0: By all the laws of nature, Oren!
1: What is it?
0: We're not dead. This is Earth, and we're alive. We're not going to die.
1: But the radiation, it's present. You can see its effect.
0: Oren, did you ever hear of adaptation?
1: What?
0: There is a natural law of adaptation by which an organism will try to adjust itself to its environment by changing. It's called a geotropism.
1: I don't see what that has to do with...
0: All these generations, we've been bombarded by radiation filtering down through the Earth. Each successive generation must have inherited some degree of immunity to the effects of radiation.
1: And you think that...
0: Oren, it can't hurt us. Don't you see? We're immune. We're probably the first generation to inherit sufficient immunity.
1: But if that's true, then we can transmit that immunity. We can pass it along to our children.
0: Come on, darling. We'll have to find food and water.
1: The practical wife. Oh, wait a minute, darling.
0: What are you doing with that rock?
1: I want to scratch something on the outside of this lead door.
0: Lois and Oren.
1: 41-95 A.D.
0: Hello, tomorrow.

0: 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Miss Olsen appeared by courtesy of Paramount Pictures and may currently be seen in their production, Sunset Boulevard. 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
1: Tonight, Dimension X has transcribed Hello Tomorrow, written by George Lefferts. Appearing with Nancy Olsen were Santos Ortega as Walter and Donald Buca as Orin. Your narrator was Norman Rose. Music by Albert Berman, engineer Bill Chambers. Dimension X is produced by Van Woodward and directed by Edward King.
2: 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Welcome to the Hall of Fantasy. 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Come with me, my friends. We shall descend to the world of the unknown and forbidden. Down to the depths where the veil of time is lifted and the supernatural reigns as king. 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
3: Death That Walks? Well, how did he come to get that name?
4: Because people around here have seen him at night.
5: But he's dead.
4: That's right, he's dead. And they've seen him walking.
3: It must be their imagination.
4: Ain't their imaginations, I know. I've seen him myself.
3: What are you trying to do? Frighten us?
4: I ain't trying to frighten you none. I don't have to. He'll frighten you. Old Mr. Tynus. The Death That Walks. Because he'll come for you. You come for you.
2: 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And now for our story. 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
6: I have before me the diary of a dead man. He and his wife were my best friends. The words he's written down tell a tale so fantastic it's almost impossible to believe. Yet I know that Bill and Helen Mason lived the last few months of their lives in dread fear of the slow steps that followed them. It is late evening as I read his words. I have come to their house, now so empty, and sit in the large, overstuffed leather chair in the library. Outside, rain pummels against the side of the house. The wind blows the fall leaves from the trees, and the sound of thunder gives vent to the anger of the storm. There's something in the house. A tension. A fear, perhaps. I feel almost as if unseen eyes were watching me. As if someone is here with me. Here in this room. So I start to read his diary, living words from the pen of a man who sleeps forever. March 3rd. Today, Helen and I came across one of those delightful old southern mansions. We've decided to stop and make a study of the place. And Helen was especially interested in taking some color pictures to illustrate our lecture series in the fall. Well, I guess no one will mind if we take a look around the place.
5: No, I'm sure they wouldn't. Oh, it's a shame that whoever owns the house and grounds lets the place run down this way. It must have been beautiful in its day.
3: Yeah, I imagine it was, Helen. The house could still be saved, renovated. Beautiful place.
5: Oh, wait a minute. I'd like to get a shot from here. Yeah, if that turns out, it'll make a nice picture.
3: Helen?
5: Mm-hmm?
3: I wonder what that building is over there.
5: Yeah.
3: Right over there, just in back of the house.
5: Oh, well, no one's to stop us. Why don't we take a look?
3: All right, let's do. I can't understand why anyone would let the grounds and house deteriorate so.
5: Well, it must have cost a lot of money to run a place as large as this, darling. The real estate office probably couldn't find a buyer.
3: You're probably right.
5: And then the other building doesn't seem to be so run down.
3: No. It's in remarkably fine condition. It must have been built a lot later than the house. It seems to be made of stone. Gray stone.
5: I wonder what it's used for.
3: Don't know. Actually, I believe that someone lived in the old house not too long ago, and I think probably the second building was constructed during that time.
5: Well, it's a crime to let a beautiful old place run down like this.
3: Well, here we are.
5: Bill?
3: Yes, dear?
5: It doesn't have any windows.
3: Yes, I noticed that. Seems rather strange. Oh, well, maybe it was used for a storehouse.
5: Oh, look at the door.
3: What's the matter with it?
5: I think the lock's broken.
3: Yeah, you're right.
5: Why don't we take a look inside?
3: All right. The lock's all rusted through. There. Yeah, that does it.
5: And now to see what's inside.
3: Well, there might not be any windows, but there's a skylight that lets in the sun. Come on, let's go in.
5: All right.
3: So I noticed. Helen...
5: What's that in the center of the floor?
3: That's just what I was going to say. This isn't a storehouse by any stretch of the imagination. It's a mausoleum. That thing in the center of the floor is a sarcophagus. Stone coffin.
5: There's nothing else in here. Just that thing in the center. And yet I feel as if it's crowded. As if there are things here that we can't see.
3: That's nonsense, darling. Hey, look, notice how the sun falls across the head of the sarcophagus.
5: Yes, I wonder if we have light enough to take a picture.
3: I doubt it, but you could try.
5: Well, I might as well if it turns out...
7: Anna! What are you two doing in here?
3: Oh, we noticed the lock was broken, and so we came on in.
7: You shouldn't have done that.
5: Why not? We didn't do any harm.
7: Well, I'm sure of that, but he won't like it.
3: Who won't like it?
7: The thing that sleeps in that stone coffin.
3: What are you talking about?
7: Just what I said. You didn't notice the writing over the door when you came in, did you?
5: What writing?
7: You didn't notice it then. That's a shame. Because you didn't know what you was getting into.
3: Getting into? Look, I'm sorry, but I just don't understand. We didn't hurt anything. We're not intending to steal anything.
7: But that don't make no difference. He doesn't care what your reasons were.
5: Who is he?
7: They called him Mr. Thomas when he was living. They call him the death that walks. Now that he's dead.
3: The death that walks? How did he come to get that name?
7: Because people around here have seen him at night.
5: But he's dead.
7: That's right, he's dead. And they've seen him walking.
3: That must be their imagination.
7: It ain't their imaginations, I know. I've seen him myself.
3: What are you trying to do? Frighten us?
7: I ain't trying to frighten you none. I don't have to. He'll frighten you. Old Mr. Thomas. The death that walks.
5: I think we'd better go, Bill.
7: You don't believe what I'm telling you. That's all right with me. I don't care what you believe, but you listen to what I'm saying now. If I was you, I'd get away from here as fast as I could. Not just from this place, but from the town, from this part of the country.
5: Why?
7: You want me to tell you a little of the story?
3: Yes.
7: All right. Maybe you'll believe me then. Old Thomas came here from someplace in Europe. I say old, but he really wasn't old. Just seemed that way. He brought the house and grounds here and had them cleaned up till the place looked like it was brand new. And he started building this here building. There's something funny about Thomas, something in his eyes that made you frightened of him. His eyes, they looked like the eyes of a dead man. He didn't act like anyone I ever knew. He was always talking about death, always telling me he could come back after death. And I was the caretaker then, just like I am now. After this building was completed, I used to watch him at night when he'd come out here. It seemed like he was in some sort of a trance. He'd stay out here for hours. And when he'd come back to the house, his eyes would glisten and shine, so you couldn't hardly look at him. A week before he died, he told me that as long as I lived, I was to take care of this place. Because if I didn't, he'd come back and kill me. And then he died. Just like that. And he was put in here, in his coffin. And one night, about 2 months later, when the moon was full, I heard a noise. And when I come out to look, I saw the door to this place opening, and him come out in the moonlight. I could hear his footsteps. It sounded queer and hollow-like. And he turned around and I could see his face in the moonlight, pale and pasty, sick-looking. And those eyes of his seemed like two burning coals of fire. seemed to be looking at me. And I heard him say, "They have disturbed me, and the moon has awakened me. I shall follow them." That's what he said. And I heard it just as plain as you're hearing me. And then he vanished in the night. Towards morning, I heard his footsteps again. And I heard that big iron door closing. And I knew he was back. The next day in town, I heard that Alf Cummins had died the night before, screaming something about not meaning to go into the mausoleum. I knew who killed him.
3: And that's all there is to the story?
7: Well, that's just part of it. It's happened again and again in the last 10 years since he's been dead. Folks around here say he'll follow you wherever you go if you come inside here.
5: Well, in that case, why haven't you been killed?
7: Because he needs me. He ain't going to kill me. But if I was you, I'd get out of this part of the country just as soon as I could.
5: Let's go back to the hotel, Bill.
3: Yeah, that's all I do.
7: You going
3: to
7: get away from here?
3: Yes, we'd better get going.
7: I wish I'd have been here when you come, but I was in town getting this lock. You can't go around leaving this door unlocked. That ought to satisfy him.
5: There's the inscription, Bill.
7: Yeah, that's the writing I mean. Got a nice sentiment, ain't it?
3: If you enter here, into the realm of death, I shall follow you and bring him with me. March 3rd, later. I sit here and write these words. It's quite late and the moon has risen full in the sky. Helen is standing by the window looking out. For some reason, I am frightened. And yet I know that a few months from now I shall only laugh at the memory of my fright. However, in the morning, I do believe that we will leave this place.
8: All through?
3: Yes, for tonight at least. I think we'll be leaving tomorrow, Helen.
8: Oh, I'm glad. I don't believe the caretaker story, and yet I'm afraid.
3: Yeah. It's a beautiful night.
8: Yes, isn't it? That moon's so big and full that it could... Bill.
3: Yes, dear?
8: Look down there at the street. There's a man down there.
3: Oh, there's nothing to be...
8: Bill! He's looking straight up at us. And pointing to us at... Look at his face, Bill. Look at his face.
3: Pale. Pasty looking. And his eyes... two burning coals of fire.
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2: I guess I'm trying to rationalize it, and I'm afraid I'm not doing a very good job of it.
3: I don't know what to believe. It could be coincidence, but somehow I'm afraid it isn't.
2: Then you think that...
3: Maybe. No, don't worry about it, Helen. By tomorrow, we'll be several hundred miles from here. And I doubt if whomever it was will follow us.
2: They sound just like the steps that... caretaker described to
3: us. Yes, but we saw him walk away.
2: And Billy's in the room upstairs.
3: Well, it's probably someone else.
2: It's not, I know it's not.
3: All right. Just a minute, I'll call the desk. This is William Mason in 316. Can you tell me who has the room directly above mine? Clerk's going to check. Yes? Oh, I see. No, thank you very much.
2: What did the clerk say?
3: The room directly above ours is unoccupied. March 4th. We left the hotel a short time after we heard the steps. We went immediately to our car and drove all night and all day, and are stopping now in a motel almost 1,000 miles away. It's reassuring to know that he could not possibly follow us. I am very tired. Go to bed and get an early start in the morning. Helen, you asleep?
2: No.
3: What are you thinking about?
2: The words that were written above the mausoleum door. If you enter here into the realm of death, I shall follow you and bring him with me. Phil?
3: Yes, I hear them, too.
2: He couldn't possibly have come this far, could he?
3: I don't know. What's the matter?
2: Saw a face. Pressed against the window.
3: It's not there now.
2: I was there for just a few seconds. I saw Bill, the same man we saw last night outside the hotel. He was right outside the window.
3: March 5th. This morning, when I went in to pay the bill... the man who owns the motel said a strange, pasty-faced man had been in earlier and told him to tell me that he would follow me. March 11th. It's impossible to get any material together that'll help me in my work. Everywhere we go, he's there also.
4: March 16th.
5: Yeah, Mr. Mason, this guy said it was all right for you to go on ahead because he was going to follow you.
3: March 22nd.
6: No, he didn't leave a name. He just said that he'd be in touch with you.
3: April 7th.
5: Never saw anyone who looked like that before. Is he a friend of yours, Mr. Mason?
3: April 18th.
6: He said he'd follow you.
3: April 29th.
5: Told me to say he'd follow you.
3: May 15th.
5: Follow you.
3: I wish there was something I could do, Helen, but there's nothing. I've done my best, Rosen, but I can't.
2: We'll go home, Bill.
3: Oh, if we go home, it'll be the same thing.
2: Maybe it won't. I can't stand this anymore.
3: All right, darling. We'll leave for home right away. June 23rd. We arrived home this evening. I called Gary as soon as I could. He said he'd be out within the hour to see us. He wasn't able to help us in any way. I really didn't expect any help. I was hoping that he might be able to offer some concrete suggestion as to what to do.

0: However, last night was the first night in months that we haven't been aware of his presence. Maybe Helen is right. Perhaps he won't follow us here.
1: Back now to our story, adapted especially for radio by Richard Thorne, entitled He Who Follows Me.
0: July 3rd. We've not seen or heard anything unusual since we first came home. I feel as a man might feel who has been given a new lease on life. July 10th. Still nothing. August 19th. For the past 2 months, a feeling of peace and security has enveloped the house. Helen and I have been able to go around with no sense of danger nor of dread. But last night, that feeling was shattered. Gary had come out for dinner. It was almost 10 o'clock.
2: Well, it's about time for me to get along.
3: Oh, it's only 10, Gary. Surely you don't have to go so soon.
2: I'm afraid I must, Helen. Tomorrow's a working day for me.
0: Well, I thought I might be able to get you into a game of chess.
2: Oh, some other time, Bill.
0: Well, next time, don't stay away so long.
2: Don't worry. I think we ought to... Tell me, is someone upstairs?
3: No.
2: Listen.
0: He's back.
2: Who's back?
0: The man we told you about. Those are his footsteps. I'd know them anywhere. I should. I've heard them enough.
3: What are you going to do?
0: Look, will you come upstairs with me, Gary?
2: Yes, of course.
0: You stay here, Helen.
3: Don't go up there, Bill. Don't let him, Gary.
0: No, Helen. This time I'm going to meet him face to face.
3: And I'm going with you.
0: No, you're not. You're going to stay right here. Ready, Gary?
2: Yes.
0: Okay, let's go.
3: Careful.
0: As careful as we can.
2: If he is up there, what are you going to do?
0: I don't know. We'll find that out when the time comes. Those steps came from the guest room.
2: I don't hear anything.
0: Well, let's see if he's in there. Stand back, Gary. I'm going to open the door.
2: Right.
0: It's empty. There's no one in here.
2: But I heard someone up here.
0: Yes, he was here, but he's gone. I can feel it when he's near me. I know that... Come on. Helen! Helen, where are you? Helen!
4: There she is. In the front room.
0: Helen. What's the matter, Helen? Helen, answer me.
2: She can't, Bill. She's sitting there with her eyes wide open. She's dead.
0: August 23rd. We buried her today. As I sit here in the empty house writing this, I know that Tanis will come for me too. I am writing this in the hope that someone will find it, read it, and maybe understand my death. It's lonely here, yet suddenly I have the feeling that I'm not alone. Someone is here with me. He is here, in this room with me. I'm afraid to turn and meet him. To have those eyes of his burning into me. And yet I must. I pray that someone reads this. Perhaps he will...

0: read the manuscript in full.
1: The August 23rd entry was the last he ever made. The feeling of creeping horror that runs through the pages has imparted itself to me. And I sense that someone is here with me. Of course, I realize that it's only my imagination. But I can't shake that feeling. There is someone here. Who are you?
2: Who do you think I am?
3: So runs tonight's tale of the unusual, the terrifying, the unknown. 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

0: 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And now, it's a matter of a receipt, of course.
1: If you don't mind.
0: Not at all. Not at all, Mr. Cook. 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We aren't a very large firm, but service supreme is our motto. And now, what did I do with my receipt book? So careless of me. In this pocket? No.
1: Oh, any old piece of paper will do.
0: No. Here we are. I had it in this pocket all the time. I'll just sit down over there and write it out for you.
1: Well, darling?
2: Well, Chuck, it's simply unbelievable.
1: $50 a month for a furnished Grand Central Palace like this one. Beautiful? There's something wrong in the woodpile someplace.
2: Well, do you really think so?
1: Oh, of course not. I'm only kidding.
2: Well, this old house seems to chill me somehow. It's so full of shadows.
1: Oh, nonsense. You're letting the storm outside affect you. You're always afraid of lightning, you know.
2: There was a blinding flash just as we came in the drive. It illuminated the whole house. It seemed to glower at us.
1: Yes, he made himself right at home pretty quick, didn't he?
2: Exactly, his papa.
1: What? Now, that's libel. I never curled up on a strange sofa.
2: What?
1: Without at least 3 drinks and a proper introduction. Anyway, that's
2: it. Oh, quiet. Here comes service supreme.
1: Yeah.
0: Yeah. Here we are, folks. Money receipted right and proper. I hope you'll be quite satisfied here. Quite.
2: Oh, I'm sure we will be. As you can see, our little boy has made himself at home already.
0: Cute little fellow. I do hope he'll be quite all right. Well, I must be getting along. Business, you know. Moving in at once, aren't you?
1: Well, we planned to...
0: Yes. You told me you were. Well, good luck and goodbye, Mrs. Crook. Mr. Crook.
1: Goodbye.
0: Goodbye.
2: Well, wasn't he in a hurry to get out?
1: Service supreme until the minute the rent's paid, and then it's exit extraordinaire. Well, I better go get the things in out of the car. Gosh, dear, I never thought we'd spend the summer in a mid-Victorian mansion, did you? Huh? Dear, I'm talking to you.
2: Oh, I'm sorry.
1: Why the pensive look? What are you thinking about?
2: Of what that man said.
1: What man? Oh, you mean Service Supreme, huh?
2: Yes.
1: Well, what pearl of wisdom did he spout?
2: Well, remember when he looked at Billy sleeping there?
1: Yeah.
2: He said, I do hope he'll be all right.
1: Yeah, so he did. So what?
2: The way he said it.
1: go on. Say, you'll have to get some help in to clean up this place. Looks like my fraternity house used to after we threw a dance.
2: Chuck!
1: Huh? What are you staring at? Huh?
3: What are you doing in here?
1: Hey. Oh, boy. Fella, you started it.
3: What are you doing in here?
2: Chuck, he must be the caretaker the real estate man told us about.
1: Oh, yeah, sure.
3: You answer me. What are you doing here? Answer me!
2: Hey, Chuck, what's the matter with that man?
1: Look here, old boy. You don't have to throw any catfits. We rented this place from Service Supreme. I mean, what's his name, Mr. Hawkins, that real estate man up in town.
4: Rented?
1: Sure. Here's a receipt. $100 for the next 2 months.
4: 2 months?
1: Yeah, I know it isn't much, but it's all the fellow wanted, and so it's all he got. Of course, with all due respect to you, caretaker, you are the caretaker, aren't you?
3: Yes. I.
1: Huh? Oh, good. Then I can speak freely. As I was saying, the rental doesn't seem like much, but after all, big as it is, it's a pretty crummy old place.
2: Chuck.
1: Well, it is. That real estate fella said there hadn't been anyone living here regularly for 20 years since these people, what's the name, all died.
4: Reynolds.
1: Huh? What'd you say? What did he say, Ann?
2: I don't know, but he frightened me.
4: Reynolds. Mr. and Mrs. And
1: Oh, Reynolds. Yeah, they're the people that lived here, aren't they? Mr. Hoos's real estate said something about...
3: Get out of here.
1: Huh?
3: Get out of here.
2: Chuck.
3: You hear me?
1: Now, wait a minute. Wait a minute.
3: Get out. Get out. You don't belong
1: now.
3: Here.
1: We rented this place.
5: No one belongs here. No one.
1: And then stop mine. Waving your
5: mine.
1: Hands around.
5: 20
1: oh,
5: years,
1: stop
5: mine.
1: Stop it. Will
3: get
1: you?
3: Out. Get out.
1: Say, what
5: there.
1: Is this?
5: You all get out. All of you. This place is mine.
2: Oh, Chuck,
5: this
2: mine. Sorry.
5: Boy,
2: you
5: can you
2: wake
5: go
2: up
5: out? Go on.
1: Wake up, Billy. He's making enough
5: yeah,
1: noise.
5: Get out.
1: Here,
5: my heart.
1: Forget.
5: That's mine. Nobody can come in here.
2: Chuck, he's sick.
5: Nobody.
2: Touch him.
1: Yeah. Hey, wait. Holy. Say, well, brace up, old boy.
2: Oh, Chuck, he's not.
1: No, he's just passed out, I guess. I wonder where some water is. We've got it.
2: Oh, he's coming, too.
1: Holy smoke. I thought he popped a valve or something the way he was blowing off. Here, give me a hand. We'll put him up on the other sofa there. Where? Here you are. Come on.
5: Take your hands off me.
1: What?
5: Take your hands off me.
1: Oh, now, look here. We just want to help you.
5: Your hands off me.
2: Chuck, help him get out.
5: No.
1: Here, let me get you to a chair. You.
5: No. I am all right. I will live longer than anybody. You will have to get out. You will have to get out. No one must stay here.
1: Hey,
5: no
1: you.
5: One. Get out!
1: Hey.
5: Get out!
1: Now, wait a minute. Well, can you imagine that old duck?
2: Running off like that.
1: Boy, oh boy, did we get a bargain. A house and entertainment by a crack nut off of 50 a month.
2: Well, but why was he so furious?
1: Don't ask me. I'm no psychiatrist. Oh, well, let's not let old crackpot spoil things. I'll slip him a few bucks in the morning and he'll be all right. Now, let's wake that snoozing son of ours.
2: Look,
1: huh?
2: He is awake.
1: Why? You little rascal, you. How long have you been sitting there watching, young man, huh?
2: A long time. Where are we, Dad? I'll tell you, Billy boy. We're in a great, big, beautiful house where you and I and Father are going to have a good time for the next 2 months. Isn't that good news?
1: Well, why don't you answer your mother, Billy? Aren't you glad we're going to be staying here in the country?
2: Dad.
1: Yes, son?
2: Please, let's get out of here. I'm awful scared.

0: Well?
1: Like a regular cherub.
0: But just keep your voice down.
1: Oh, that air of ours is sleeping so sound it takes Susan's band to wake him up.
0: Maybe we should have let him sleep with us this one night.
1: And have him grow up into a lily that falls over at the sight of his own shadow? I know, Mrs. Cook. He sleeps in that room and likes it. Anyway, he's deep in sleep, so that's that. Oh, boy, oh, boy, oh, boy. Stretching out feels good. It's going to take at least two bands to wake me up tonight.
0: Lock all the doors?
2: Mm-hmm.
0: And the windows?
1: Yeah.
0: Are you sure?
1: Oh, now listen, honey.
0: Please tell me.
1: I am telling you. This house is locked up tighter than a hoosegow. Shutters, doors, everything. I tell you, if that crazy old coot decides to come back to continue his oration, you'll have to use a hacksaw to get in.
0: I wish it was morning.
1: Hmm?
0: You could sort of straighten things out with him. After all, he is the caretaker.
1: Oh, forget it. We rented the place from the regular agents, and if the old boy doesn't like it, well, it's just too bad. Now what? Let's go to sleep, huh?
0: But, Chuck.
1: Oh, Anne.
0: But I want to know.
1: What?
0: Well, why should he have gotten so excited? It's been worrying me.
1: Ah, I don't know. Maybe because he thinks we'll mean more work.
0: 20 years alone.
1: Huh? What'd you say?
0: Oh, I was just wondering why this place hasn't been rented or sold all these years.
1: I don't know.
0: Chuck, could it be?
1: What?
0: Oh, nothing.
1: Say, are you thinking of... Oh, that's nonsense.
0: Is it?
1: Why, sure, just because a house is big and old and hasn't been lived in for a long time doesn't mean that... Oh, I tell you that storybook stuff.
0: Chuck.
1: Huh?
0: Why did Billy say that he was frightened?
1: Oh, he's just a little kid.
0: Well, isn't it possible that young children are closer?
1: To what?
0: To things that aren't of this world.
1: Huh? And Cook.
0: Well, I was just thinking.
1: Well, stop thinking things like that. Of all the screwy ideas to get in the middle of the night, in the middle of nowhere. Now, come on. Go to sleep before you give me the jitters, too. Save the ghost talk for tomorrow morning when the sun's shining. It's a little dark and dismal, weird right now to be talking about...

0: confusing.
1: Oh, Chuck.
0: But it can't be. It's not a radio.
1: Chuck, I'm frightened. I knew something was wrong.
0: No, I knew it. Anne.
1: That old man was right. We shouldn't
0: have
1: come here.
0: Stop.
1: We shouldn't
0: there
1: have.
0: Must be a reason.
1: I know, but music in the middle of the night.
0: Now, don't let go like
1: I'm
0: that.
1: I'm scared.
0: Wait a minute. Stop. So quiet now?
1: Yes. Chuck, did we really hear it?
0: I felt the floor vibrating, like it does when the organ plays in church.
1: It's Billy!
0: Yeah. He's all right.
1: Billy.
2: Hello, Mom, Dad.
1: Billy. Darling, why were you laughing like that? Why, Billy?
2: Oh, because I've been having fun. Gosh, lots of fun.
0: Oh, a dream, son, huh? You mean you've been having a funny dream?
2: Gosh, no. Not a dream. Isn't my dad funny, old lady?
1: Oh, lady.
0: Huh?
1: Who did you say that to, Billy?
2: She wants me to go downstairs with her to listen to the music.
0: Music?
2: But I told her I couldn't go. Not unless you said I could go. Can I, Mom? Can I go?
1: Go. Go where, Billy? Where?
2: Downstairs like I told you. With her.
1: Billy, listen to me. Who are you talking about?
0: Son? Answer your mother. Who are you talking about? Yes, and why are you staring at the foot of the bed? What are you looking at?
2: The old lady, Dad. Don't you see her sitting there?
1: Old lady.
0: Son.
2: Gosh, can't you see her? Funny old lady. You can kind of see right through her.

0: Cold, dear?
1: Yeah, a little.
0: Here. Let me get this around you, huh? Kind of a wind blowing in from someplace. You should have stayed upstairs.
1: No, I couldn't stay upstairs in this horrible bedroom.
0: All right, don't get upset again. Here we three are, and here we stay. Until daylight.
1: Oh, won't it ever get light again?
0: Oh, no, honey. Just a few more hours. Gosh, kids are wonderful.
1: What?
0: Billy. Look at him there. Asleep as if nothing had happened.
1: He doesn't know anything, did.
0: No, lucky kid. You just wait until that old son starts doing his stuff. And I'm going to turn this house upside down until I find out what's been bothering
1: you. Quick.
0: Huh? Did you hear something?
1: I don't know. I thought I heard something sighing. Is it... that horrible music again.
0: It's here. An organ right in this room.
1: Oh, Mother in Heaven, where's it coming from?
0: I don't know.
1: Where?
0: Oh, I don't know.
1: I can't stand it, Chuck. I can't. Let them stop it.
0: Please,
1: organ's playing music. There's no one here. Can't
0: you
1: play? Stop it.
0: Boy.
1: Stop playing that. Stop playing that.
0: There. He's up.
1: Yes, silly boy. Yes. What is it?
2: That funny music. Where's it coming from, Mama?
1: I don't know.
2: But, Mama.
0: It's all right, son. Nothing's going to harm us. Here. Come here. The boy, your arms closer on me.
1: Won't it ever stop?
0: Won't daylight ever come?
2: I wish we wasn't here.
1: Chuck. It's getting darker.
0: Quiet. It's all right. Just the dark before the dawn. You know.
3: Dad. It seems to be getting lighter.
1: And the music's dying away.
0: Yeah. Light. What a fine light. Anne, is there something wrong with my eyes?
1: No. I see it too.
0: Do you? The wall over there. A light. It's green, isn't it? Growing on it.
1: Oh, Chuck, I'm afraid.
0: We gotta get out of here quick.
1: Yes.
0: No, wait. That wall. The green light's grown through it. Beyond it. There's a room there now. A room.
1: Yes. Yes, I see it too. Oh, Chuck, what madness is this?
0: Anne, there's someone sitting in that room. In the green light.
1: Yes.
0: It's a girl. I see her so clearly. And yet, somehow it isn't real, is it?
1: Look at the way she's dressed. So strangely.
0: So clear. And yet it's more like a picture on the wall. Not deep. The flatness of a picture.
1: Chuck, look. There's a man coming into that horrible light.
0: By George. It's him.
1: What?
0: Don't you recognize him? The old caretaker.
1: Yes.
0: Yeah. But now he isn't so old.
1: Get me out of here.
0: No, wait. You don't dare go. Not yet. Pictures on the wall. And yet not pictures.
1: He's going closer to her.
0: Yeah. I see it.
4: Hello, Paula.
0: God in heaven, he's talking. And yet he hasn't flesh. I know he hasn't.
5: Oh, it's you, Mr. Alberson.
0: She speaks, too. Picture's talking, is it? Am I nuts?
4: Yeah, Paula. I wanted to talk to you.
5: But you know, Mr. Elverson, Mother doesn't like to have me talk with you.
4: Because I'm a simple man, eh? A gardener. A servant.
1: Oh, Chuck,
0: don't talk.
5: Whatever the reason, Mr. Elverson, you shouldn't come here when Mother's away. It isn't right.
4: Your mother.
5: Mr. Elverson.
4: Yeah, your mother. I've got nothing, so I'm not good enough, eh?
5: Please go.
4: Your father. He promised me. Before he died, he promised me in his will he'd give me money. Plenty money for all I did for him.
5: Well, I'm sorry he didn't leave it to you.
4: Your mother, though.
5: Don't blame her. It wasn't her fault. It wasn't in the will. How could she give it to you?
4: Your father, he promised me. Mr. Reynolds, he promised me.
0: They're the people that own this house.
1: But Mr. Hawkins said they've all been dead for 20 years.
5: It's no use, Mr. Elverson, talking about that again and again. Please go.
4: Oh, you drive me out too, eh?
5: Oh, please don't talk like that.
4: If I had money, the money your father promised me, you wouldn't tell me to go, would you? Maybe you would love me, huh? Marry me, eh?
5: Don't look at me like that. You frighten me.
4: But you could love me anyway, Paula Reynolds. I make you love me.
5: No.
4: Make you love me.
5: Leave me alone. Mr. Elverson, leave me alone.
4: You love me. I make you love me. Yes, I make you love me. You are
1: the
0: light's
1: fading out.
0: And they're going with
1: it. Oh, what have we seen, Chuck? What?
0: Wait. The light. Coming back.
1: But don't look, Billy boy. Here, darling. Put your head against Mother.
0: Anne, look. He's killed her.
1: Oh, Chuck.
0: Standing over her. That horrible look on his face.
1: Chuck. Another woman's coming in.
0: The mother.
1: He's turning toward her. Chuck, he's going to kill her.
0: I can't move.
1: I want to scream. I can't. Do something. Killing the mother. Killing her.
0: What can I do? I'm rooted here. I can't move. Gone. The light goes. And they go with it.
1: But we saw him kill them both. Mother and daughter.
0: Billy. Billy didn't see.
1: No. Now he buried his head against me so tightly. Why, Chuck?
0: What's the matter?
1: Billy's asleep.
0: Asleep?
1: Yes. So quietly against me. Well, it is as if someone out there didn't want him to see that horror. Only you and I. Well, it is as if someone out there didn't want him to see this horror. Only you and her. Chuck, what was it that we saw? What?
0: Whatever it was, I'm getting out of here. Quick. Give me the boy.
6: Wait.
0: What?
1: The old man. The one we just saw.
6: The one you just saw what?
0: You killed him. How and why, I don't quite understand. But we saw you kill them, mother and daughter.
6: So, you know.
1: Was it real? What did we see?
6: Yes. I killed them both.
0: John.
6: Yes, I killed them. And why not? The one gave me no love. The old one, no money. He promised me. He promised me. But when he died, he gave me nothing. Yeah, killed him. Yes, killed him. With my own hands, I killed him.
1: Stop the police.
6: Yes.
0: No.
6: There were no police then. There will be no police now.
0: But murder, two women.
6: They know. I know. And now you know. No one else will ever.
7: What do you mean?
6: You hear? They understand. There. Night after night. Now, you know why I didn't want you here. Now, you know why I must kill you.
1: That gun.
6: Yes, with the gun. Him, 20 years ago with my hand.
0: Well, you're crazy.
6: You with the gun.
1: Put the gun
6: right here.
1: I'll kill you.
6: Here.
0: And it seemed to turn in my hand toward him as if someone...
1: I saw.
0: Billy, is he...
1: Oh, still sleeping.
0: Sleeping? Through all that...
1: Blessed sleep.
7: What? The wall! Falling out.
1: Chuck, look.
0: That's the organ. The organ that was playing. And the women. Two women sitting at the keyboard.
1: No, Chuck, don't go any closer.
0: Oh, no.
1: Chuck, what is it?
0: No. No, I was wrong, Ann.
1: Wrong?
0: Not women. Not anymore. Two skeletons. In dresses?
1: No.
0: Yeah. I understand everything now. He killed them 20 years ago. And then walled up their bodies in there with the organ.
1: But what we saw. The music. How could it?
0: Anne. Look.
1: They're crumbling.
0: Bones into dust. He's dead. Now they can have him.

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Once again, the keeper of the book has opened the ponderous door to the secret vault, wherein is kept the great sealed book, in which is recorded all the secrets and mysteries of mankind through the ages. Here are tales of every kind, tales of murder, of madness, of dark deeds, strange and terrible beyond all belief. Keeper of the book, I would know what tale we tell this time. Open the great book and let us read. Slowly, the great book opens. One by one, the keeper of the book turns the pages and stops. Ah, the strange story of two people whose ambition led them to murder and to an amazing destiny. A tale titled Broad.

0: Here is the tale, Broadway, Here I Come, as it is written in the pages of the sealed book. The story begins in a tawdry cabaret in a little California town. At a small table is George Williams, a respected member of the community. Fat and bald, George sits patiently mopping the sweat from his brow and watching his young, vivacious wife, Kitty, dance with Eddie Davis, a roomer in the Williams home. As the scene opens, the dance comes to an end.
1: Pretty smooth, Kitty. Pretty smooth.
2: You ain't so bad yourself, Eddie. I'll dance with worse.
1: Who, your husband? Look at him sitting along the table here. Hiya, Georgie. You look kind of hot.
3: Please, Kitty, can't we go home?
2: Home? It ain't even midnight yet.
1: We practically just got here.
3: But, Kitty, you know what Dr. Smith said. With my bad heart, I need plenty of sleep.
2: Oh, George, don't be a killjoy.
3: But, Kitty,
2: Kitty! He's playing Blues in the Night.
1: Yeah, baby, yeah, that's awesome. Come on, come on, we're just getting warmed up.
2: Yeah, we'll go home after this number, George. Order yourself another soda.
3: But I don't want another can. All right.
1: Remember the first time we danced in this beautiful?
2: Oh, yeah.
1: And the minute I spotted you, I knew you were the doll for me. Ah, Kitty, why don't you stop stalling me off? What are you going to give George the air?
2: You see anything better than George around?
1: Yeah, baby, me.
2: You? You haven't got a cent to your name.
1: Maybe not, Kitty, but I'll get it.
2: Don't make me laugh. Where? Here in Fairhope, population 3,462?
1: I don't mean in Fairhope, baby. I'm going places.
2: Yeah? Where?
1: New York, Broadway. That's where I'm headed for. I got plans, baby, big plans.
2: Such as?
1: Listen, Kitty, you've seen all the cups I want for dancing. You know I'm good, don't you? Now, with a flashy partner and a fast routine, I'd be a natural for Broadway. And if you're smart, baby, you'll hook up with me.
2: I've got it pretty soft here, Eddie.
1: What, with George? Look, if you're figuring on his weak heart, you better forget about it. He's liable to live another 20 years, and then where are you going to be, huh? Old and fat.
2: Yeah. But I'll have George's money to console me.
1: Well, all right, then. You can stay with that fat slob. I'll look around someplace else for a partner.
2: George, why aren't you dressed? It's after 8.
3: Why, Kitty, I called on Dr. Smith today. He told me that any exertion or excitement might be fatal. So I promised him I wouldn't go out at night anymore.
2: And what am I supposed to do? Sit around and twiddle my thumbs? I'm young. I want to live.
3: But, honey, you know I... Here comes Eddie downstairs. Maybe he'll... Eddie, can I see you for a minute?
2: I don't want you asking him to take me.
4: Wait, oh, sure, George.
3: Eddie, the doc thinks I ought to take it easy, so I can't take Kitty out tonight.
1: Oh, now that's tough, George.
3: Look, Eddie, would you mind taking Kitty out dancing for me tonight? She's awfully anxious to go.
1: Gosh, George, there's nothing in the world I'd rather do for you. But I got a date tonight. And this dame is really something special.
3: Oh. Well, thanks anyway.
1: Eddie. Oh, it's all right, George. It's all right. Sorry I couldn't oblige. Good night.
3: Good night, Eddie. Have a good time.
2: Did you have to throw me at his head that way? Make me look like a fool?
3: Oh, Kitty, don't be angry with me. I'll
2: show that, Eddie. He can't treat me like this. I'll show him.

0: Eddie.
1: Yeah?
0: I want to talk to you.
1: All right. Hi, Kitty. How's George?
0: Oh, 2 weeks he's been in bed, and the doc says he ain't no better. He's got to stay quiet. But I don't. I've been staying home with him every night for those 2 weeks, and I'm sick of it. Look, Eddie, how about taking me dancing tonight, huh?
1: Oh, gee, Kitty, there's nothing I'd rather do, but like I said, I got a date tonight.
0: You've been having a lot of dates lately, haven't you?
1: Well, sure, but a guy like me has to get around when he's looking for a dancing partner.
0: So you're still figuring on going to New York, huh?
1: Yes, sirree, baby. I ain't going to be around this whistle stop much longer. Broadway, here I come. And in a couple of years, when I'm in the big time, you can remember me standing here telling you that.
0: Oh, Eddie, it ain't that I don't want to go to New York with you, only this is a big step you're asking me to take.
1: Listen, baby, you know I'm nuts about you. You know I'd never do anything to hurt you. You know that, don't you? Come here, baby.
0: Oh, Eddie.
1: Now what do you say, baby? Are you going with me? This is your last chance.
0: All right, Eddie, I'll go with you.
1: Good, honey. Honey, I promise you'll never regret it. We can't miss. We're leaving this two-bit burg tonight, forever.
0: Tonight?
1: Yeah. Now you go pack your things, Kitty, while I go downtown. Get a few things to be taken care of. Back in a couple of hours.

0: camp, baby. All set.
1: Eddie, where were you so long? I've been packed and ready for hours.
0: Yeah, I've been trying to collect some of that dough the cheap chiselers in this burg owe me. No dice. All I was able to get was 50 bucks. Well, that kind of puts it up to you, baby.
1: What do you mean by that?
0: Well, if we ain't got any dough of our own, we'll have to take George's. Where'd he keep it?
1: But, Eddie, that's stealing.
0: Oh, don't be a sap, will you? In California, half of what a guy has belongs to his wife, don't it? Okay, we'll just take your half, that's all.
1: Eddie, you sure we won't get in trouble?
0: Of course we won't. It's your dough, ain't it? Come on, where's George keep it?
1: He's got a secret wall safe behind this radio. If you push the radio aside, you can see it.
0: Oh, so that's where he's been keeping his little nest egg, huh?
1: Yeah.
0: Let's just take a look at it. Well, what do you know?
1: Eddie, how are you going to open it? I don't know the combination.
0: Baby, this moth-eating safe ain't no problem. Just give me an hour to work on, I'll have it open for you.

0: And now to continue the story, as it is written in the sealed book. After Eddie had tried for an hour to open the safe, where Kitty said George kept all his money, he was obliged to use force. Kitty found him a heavy hammer, and he went to work with that.
1: Eddie, you're going to wake George if you don't cut it out.
2: Don't you worry, baby. Just a couple of more and this thing will fall apart. That did it.
1: Look, Eddie. There's a roll of bills in there.
2: Yeah, baby, yeah. Just a minute, we'll find out how much your split of it comes to.
1: Yeah.
2: Let's see. Hey, look, there's a piece of paper wrapped around the roll. With figures on it.
1: Yeah?
2: Says $14,600.
1: $14,000?
2: Yes, sir, baby. And half of that's yours. Seven G's.
1: Oh.
2: Think of what that dollar mean to us when we hit the Great White Way.
3: Kitty.
1: George.
3: Did I hear some pounding down here? It sounded as though I... you broke into my safe. What are you doing with my money?
2: Well, take it easy, George. We're only taking Kitty's share.
3: You broke into my safe. Took my money. I'll call the police. You can't.
1: Oh! Eddie's having a heart attack.
3: Kitty, my medicine. It's on top of the radio. Get it.
1: All right, George. Just take it easy. You'll be all right as soon as you get some of your medicine.
2: You mean that stuff will fix him up?
1: Yeah, it always does.
3: Okay. Kitty, hurry.
1: All right, George. Wait till I pour a little into this glass.
3: Hurry.
2: I got other ideas.
3: Oh.
1: Eddie, you knocked the bottle out of my hand.
2: Yeah, I know. I think George would be a lot better off without his medicine.
3: You want me to die so you can take my money?
2: You're catching on quick, Georgie, but a little too late.
3: It's blood money. Cursed, you find you won't go far with it.
2: Shut up, you little fool. You want to wake up the neighborhood?
1: Oh, is he dead?
2: Yeah, that makes everything perfect. As his widow, the dough is all yours now.
1: Eddie, the cops, what'll happen when they find him?
2: Not a thing. Wasn't murder, was it? George just died of a heart attack as he was trying to take some of his medicine, that's all.
1: Yeah, that's what happened.
2: Yeah. Oh, baby, 14 G's, that'll take us a long way.
1: Yeah. Well, I'll take care of it, Eddie. After all, it's my dough now that George is dead.
2: So you're going to take care of it. May as well learn now that I'm giving the orders, not you. You understand?
1: Yeah. Yeah, Eddie, sure.
2: Yeah, that's better. Okay, baby, let's get rolling. Come on. A lot of traveling to do before we hit Broadway.

0: How far have we come already, Eddie?
1: About 400 miles, I guess. We're making good time.
0: Gosh, Eddie, you've been driving all night. You look sleepy. Don't you think you ought to stop and rest a while?
1: It's a sense of stop in the middle of the desert. We'll rest up when we're across it.
0: Gosh, there isn't another car on the road.
1: It is a back road, baby. Little Eddie is playing it safe, see?
0: You mean the cops might be looking for us?
1: It could be. They don't worry me. They ain't got a thing on us.
0: They're gonna think it's awful queer when they find George dead and us gone.
2: Stop your worrying, I tell you.
1: Once we get to New York, they'll never find us.
0: Gee, New York. Broadway. You can hardly wait. Tell me about it, Eddie, huh?
2: It's a great town, Kitty. I never saw anything like it.
0: Yeah?
2: Fancy hotels, theaters, nightclubs.

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3: Yeah, I see it now.
4: Well, that water tower means there's a railroad over there.
3: So what?
4: So what? That means the train stopped there. You can rest in the shade of the water tower until a train comes along and stops for water. Then we can get on and keep going. Come on.

0: Gosh, Eddie. Oh, the sun sure is hot. I'm getting dizzy.
1: Just keep walking, will you?
0: Yeah.
1: Soon be in the shade of the water tower. Oh, what's so funny?
0: Oh, Eddie, look at you've got $14,000 in your pocket. We're tramping across the desert like a couple of bugs.
1: Very funny.
0: Eddie, come to think of it. Remember what George said before he died? He said it was blood money and we wouldn't go far with it.
1: Oh, what's the matter with you? Is the sun beginning to get... Kitty. Kitty, you hear that? It's a train.
0: Yeah. Eddie, look, there it is.
1: Yeah, and it's coming plenty fast.
0: What if it doesn't stop at the water tower?
1: Look, it's going east, ain't it? After that long run across the desert, it's bound to stop here for water.
0: Why, it's a freight train.
1: Well, what'd you expect, the Broadway Limited?
0: Oh, but Eddie, how are we going to ride
1: on
0: that?
1: Look, Kitty, it's slowing down. Wait along the tracks here.
0: Yeah, but Eddie, the water tower is a ways up the track.
1: So what? That's where the engine will stop. Well, we're looking for an old boxcar, and this is the place to wait for it.
0: Yeah, I never rode the freights before.
1: It ain't exactly like a Pullman, but it'll get us across the desert, and that's what counts. Yeah, see? Coming to a stop. Keep your eyes peeled for an open box.
0: Yeah. Eddie, there's one.
1: Yeah. It's going to stop right in front of us. What'd I tell you? Come on. I'll help you out.
0: Okay, Eddie.
1: Come on now.
0: Yeah.
1: And just a second. Okay, we're all set. About 10 minutes, this baby's going to start rolling. Then it'll be Broadway. Here we come.

0: To continue the story as it is written in the sealed book. As the freight train which Eddie and Kitty have boarded speeds through the desert, the two partners in crime and tawdry ambition sleep. Presently Kitty wakes and looks out the open door. Then anxiously she shakes Eddie awake.
1: Eddie.
2: Why?
1: Didn't you say this freight was going east?
2: Said we were headed for Broadway. That's east, ain't it?
1: But this train is headed west.
2: West? You're crazy.
1: Look at the sun. We're heading straight toward the sunset.
2: What?

0: Hey, you're right.
1: Yeah, but when we got on this freight, you said it was going east.
0: And it was, I tell you.
1: Then why is it going the other way now?
0: Look, stop asking me dumb questions, will you? How should I know? I guess after the freight left the water tower, it ran east for a few miles, then made a long swing around, started back at the coast. That's what must have happened.
1: But why should it start back for the coast?
0: Look, I ain't the conductor, am I? Now stop worrying, will you?
1: Hetty, we'll end up in some freight yard almost where we started from.
0: So what? The minute this baby hits a town, you and me are getting off. Then we're going to take a train east, a real train. We got enough dough to travel in style, baby.
1: He said it was blood money, that we wouldn't go far with it.
0: Lay off that kind of talk, will you? This dough is taking us to Broadway and right up to the top of the heap, do you hear me?
1: Yeah, sure, Eddie.
0: That's better. All we got to do is sit tight till the freight stops, then grab a passenger train going east.
1: All right, Eddie. Gee, it's getting kind of cold, isn't it?
0: Yeah. It always gets cold in the desert when the sun goes down. This baby ought to be stopping sometime during the night. Best thing to do until then is try to get some sleep.

0: Eddie. Eddie, wake up.
1: What?
0: Wake up, Eddie. We've stopped.
1: We stopped?
0: Yeah.
1: Yeah. Yes, we have. Where are we?
0: I don't know. I just woke up myself.
1: Still dark outside.
0: You think we're still in the desert?
1: I'll soon find out when I open this door. Yeah. Still night, all right. Pretty dark out. Say, what do you know?
0: What, Eddie?
1: This boxcar's on a siding all by itself. Oh, we're sleeping. They must have unhooked it, pushed it on his siding.
0: You mean the rest of the train is gone?
1: Yeah. Well, at least he didn't leave us on the desert. Parked on a siding is some small whistle stop. I can see trees and a couple of buildings.
0: Eddie, that means in the morning we can get a train out of here and start east.
1: Yeah, sure does, baby. Come on. Let's hop off this car.
0: Yeah.
1: It's pretty late, but maybe there's some place in that two-bit burg we can get a cup of coffee. Huh?
0: Funny, we haven't eaten for a long time, but I don't feel hungry.
1: I ain't so hungry myself. But we will be when they put some food down in front of us. Yeah, baby, I'll help you down.
0: All right, Eddie.
1: Yeah. Come on, baby, this way. Well, come on, what are you standing there for?
0: Eddie, look. That building over there.
1: Well, what about it?
0: It's George's lumber mill.
1: George's lumber mill.
0: Eddie, don't you recognize it? Eddie, we're back in Fairhope.
1: Fairhope? Yeah, you're right.
0: You remember what George said before he died? He said it was blood money. We'd never go far with
1: Shut up.
0: Well, he was right. He was right. Here we are back in Fairhope. Oh, right back where we started from. Right back where we started from.
1: I told you to shut up. That'll bring you to your senses. Look, it's just a coincidence that we landed back in Fairhope. That's all.
0: Eddie, what are we going to do?
1: It's that simple. We're going back to the house and change our clothes. Then we'll be on our way again.
0: Back to the house? Oh, no.
1: What are you scared of, baby? You're stiff laying on the floor in the living room? George can't hurt you now. Come on.
0: Eddie, I don't want to go back there.
1: Don't be like that. We can't travel in these clothes. Change to the house in 10 minutes, then hitch a ride over to Rockford and catch a morning express east. Now, come on. Come on, will you? It'll be dawn another hour.
0: Eddie, look. There's a wreath on the door. Funeral wreath.
1: Yeah. Means they must have found George.
0: Oh, Eddie, let's not go in.
1: Oh, be a sap. There's nothing to be afraid of. Where's my key? Yeah, here it is.
0: Eddie, I'm scared.
1: Yeah, you make me sick. Yeah, come on in. Come on in. Nothing's going to hurt you, I tell you. Put on a light. I never saw such a dame.
0: Eddie, it smells like flowers in here.
1: Yeah. They tell me someone died here recently.
2: Kitty? Kitty, is that you?
0: No. No, it can't be. You're dead.
1: Don't be a dope, Kitty. You'd be talking to us if he's dead. So, that heart attack did knock you off, huh, George?
2: I shouldn't talk to you, Eddie, after what you did.
1: Oh, now, come on. It was an accident, my breaking your bottle of medicine, George.
2: In fact, I shouldn't speak to either of you after the way you murdered me.
1: After we what?
0: Eddie, the funeral wreath.
2: A fine thing. My own wife and my best friend murdering me.
0: The wreath. And he's dead.
1: No, can't be.
2: Oh, but I am dead. Maybe you'd like to see me laid out in my coffin. My body's in the living room. I have a beautiful coffin.
0: Eddie. Eddie is dead.
1: No. I don't believe it.
2: If you'll come this way, I'll show you. They really fixed me up fine. I look 20 years younger. Now wait till I open the door. Here we are. I'm afraid you won't be able to see me too well. These 3 candles don't give much light.
0: Eddie, there's 3 coffins in this room.
1: Yeah, 3 coffins.
2: Oh, didn't you know?
1: No. Know what?
2: Those other 2 coffins are yours. When your car overturned yesterday out in the desert, you 2 were killed.
3: And that is the tale of 2 people and an ambition which would not stop at murder, and the strange fate to which that ambition brought them. as the facts are written here in the sealed book. Mysterious are the workings of fate in the lives of mere men.

And now, keeper of the book, before you close the great volume, show us the tale we tell next time. This one? Yes, an amazing tale of a woman who came from the heart of mysterious Egypt and brought death to those who loved her. A woman whose soul was the soul of a cat. A tale titled The Queen.

0: The sealed book, written by Bob Arthur and David Krogan, is produced and directed by Jock McGregor.
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0: in.
1: Welcome. I'm E.G. Marshall. There's a very fine line between life and death. So fine, it prompted one writer to tell us that in the midst of life, we are in the midst of death. And in the story that follows, we'll see that where there's love and a will to survive, survive we must. We are going on a journey into the macabre. Come with me to a breathtaking cavern in southern Arizona. Roger Marco, professor of geology, is leading a party of his students on a rock hunting expedition. They're deep below the surface of the earth in this little-known cavern, chipping at specimens of sparkling stone.
2: Hold that light a little higher, Joe.
3: Okay.
2: That's better. Now, can everyone see clearly?
4: Yes, sir.
2: This is a splendid example of pyrite.
4: Oh, pyrite.
2: You'll remember that this is also known as fool's gold because of its yellow color. It's used primarily... Wait, listen. Good Lord, it's a cave-in. Everybody out!

0: Our mystery drama, Someday I'll Find You, was written especially for the Radio Mystery Theater by Bob Juren and stars Betsy Palmer. It is sponsored in part by Buick Motor Division. I'll be back shortly with Act One.
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0: From a cavern in southern Arizona, we go now to a fashionable apartment in Chicago, the home of Professor Roger Markle. Anne Markle, the professor's wife, is in her dressing room getting ready for the opera. Her sister Madge is at the living room bar, mixing a batch of cocktails.
1: Olive or lemon peel, Anne?
2: Olive.
1: Since when did you take up martinis?
2: Oh, about 2 years ago.
1: Has it been that long since I've seen you?
2: Mm-hmm. Not since Mother's funeral.
1: Oh, that's right. Oh, I wish you'd visit us more often, Madge.
2: Hey, will you sit me up?
1: Sure. You know you're always welcome, and Roger is so fond of you.
2: Oh, honey, you know how it is.
1: We all get into our little ruts.
2: Well, you've just got to stay on a few days after Roger gets back. He's dying to see you.
1: Well, that can be arranged. I've nothing to rush home for.
2: He's due back Sunday. What's he doing this time?
1: Well, he has a group of students exploring some cave in Arizona.
2: Oh.
1: And he wants to write a book about it.
3: Here's your martini,
1: dear. Oh, thanks, dear.
3: I'm sure it'll be a good one.
2: Mm-hmm.
1: The book, I mean.
2: Oh. Well, in his position, he has to publish. It's expected.
1: Well, all the more reason to be proud of him.
2: And I am.
1: Mm-hmm. Well, we'd better call the taxi if we want to make dinner before the...
2: Oh.
1: No, I'll get it, dear. I'll get it. You finish your drink.
2: All right. It might be the valet. I had two of Roger's suits sent out.
1: Yes?
4: Mrs. Markle?
2: No. I'm her sister.
4: Is she at home, please?
2: Yes, she is. What is it?
4: Detective Holmes, ma'am. I'd like to see Mrs. Markle.
2: The police?
4: Yes.
5: Who is it, Madge? She's out there.
2: Come in.
5: What's the matter, Madge?
2: I don't know, Anne. This gentleman is from the police.
4: Mrs. Markle?
2: Yes?
4: I'm Detective Holmes, 31st Precinct.
2: Oh.
4: Would you both sit down, please?
2: Well, what is this?
4: It's about your husband, Mrs. Markle. Professor Roger Markle of the University.
2: Roger, what is it? What's happened?
4: Well, we've had word from the state police in Arizona. He was exploring a cave
2: there.
4: There was a cave-in early today, and Mr. Markle hasn't been found.
2: Oh, dear God.
1: No, I don't quite understand. You say that Roger... What, was in a cave-in?
4: Yes, three of the students who were with him escaped. They say Professor Markle got them to safety, but before he himself could get out, the whole wall of the cavern collapsed.
1: Oh, no. No.
4: Well, that's the story we get from Arizona. Of course, we'll want to question the students more fully when they get home. They're being flown in tonight.
1: But my husband, Roger, still out there.
4: We're not sure of anything yet, Mrs. Markle. They say he must have been buried in the collapse. There was no sign of him. They tell us the crews are digging.
1: No,
4: but,
1: I've got to go to him. I'll have to fly out tonight.
2: And, dear, there's nothing we can do.
1: No, I don't expect to do anything, but I have to be with him. I just have to be there.
4: Mrs. Markle, the best thing you can do is stay right here. We'll keep you informed regularly the minute we hear anything.
1: Keep me informed? My husband is dying under tons of earth, and you expect me to sit here waiting to be informed?
2: Oh, all right, Anne.
1: We'll go. We'll fly out tonight. I think we really have to go, Sergeant. If they find him alive, she ought to be there.
4: That's up to you, ma'am.
2: Why are they giving up?
1: Why?
2: Anne, dear, there's no use digging anymore. They've hit solid rock. And Roger's been under there for more than 48 hours. There's just no hope. They can't get to him.
1: No, we came all this way, and they've given up.
2: Darling, they did all they could.
1: The least they could do is give me his body to bury.
2: Oh. Anne, dear, let me take you home with me.
1: No, I want to get back to Chicago. There's so many things that I have to take care of.
2: All right, you will go back to Chicago. I'll stay with you until you're settled. More coffee, Anne?
1: No, thank you.
2: Dinner was lovely. Anne, I've got to bring this up sometime.
1: I know. You want to be getting home.
2: Well, it's been more than a month now. You know I'd stay as long as you need me, but I've got to get back to Texas for a while. I'll even come back here in a few weeks if you want.
1: No. No, Madge, I've got to start adjusting. It's time you did go home.
2: Oh, my dear.
1: You know you've been wonderful, and I just couldn't have gotten through this without you. But you do have your own life, and I've
6: Got to start remaking mine.
2: I think the sooner you try, the better you'll be.
6: Somehow I don't feel like a widow.
2: I feel as though any minute I'm going to hear Roger's key in the door.
6: I know, Anne, I know.
2: When Ed died, I used to hear, or thought I heard, him coming in the back door. Once I even thought he was in the shower.
6: Oh.
2: Darling, we just don't change overnight. It takes a long time getting used to.
6: You buried it.
2: You had a funeral.
6: I
2: but
6: know.
2: You know, it's just impossible to believe death like this. I have to take the word of someone that I don't even know that my husband is dead.
6: Yes. Yes, I suppose that's even harder to accept.
2: I just don't have any choice.
6: Well, I'll try to get a flight out Sunday.
2: Darling, you've got to promise me one thing.
6: Oh, anything that...
2: That you'll come visit me.
6: I promise. Maybe in the fall.
2: Right? Definitely in the fall. I'll hold you to it. And I'll call you every Sunday.
6: Oh, yes. Yes, we must keep in touch. And much more often than we have been. But now, don't you worry about me, Madge. I do have lots of friends here at the university, and I'll be all right in time. Hello.
7: Anne? How are you?
6: About the same, Madge.
7: Well, when I called last week, you seemed more cheerful.
6: Oh, you know how it is. Day to day.
7: Well, I'm holding you to our bargain. I'll visit in the fall. It's the 1st of October.
6: Yes. Roger's birthday.
7: When can I expect you? Our Texas hospitality is ready and waiting.
6: Oh, I hadn't thought about it, Madge, but... How about a week from today? Yes, I think I could fly out on the 8th.
7: Oh, I was hoping you'd say that. I'm dying to see you.
6: Oh, and I want to see you, too. So anxious to talk with you.
7: That's what sisters are for. I'll expect you a week from today.
8: And you're looking wonderful.
6: Oh, I wish I felt it.
8: Listen, 1 week under our Texas skies and you'll be a different woman.
6: Oh, I'm a different woman, all right.
8: How was the plane trip?
6: I hardly noticed.
8: Oh, that's the way it is with these jets. They're so smooth, you'd hardly know you're flying. Olive, right? You're still drinking martinis, aren't you?
6: Well, I haven't had a drink since the accident.
8: Well, it's time you did. Oh, here's to, what?
6: Not much to drink to anymore.
8: I'm sorry. I should have realized. There's nothing worse than phony cheerfulness when you're ripped apart inside. But I thought you'd be a little better by this time.
6: Oh, I didn't mean it that way, Madge.
8: I was doing it for myself, I guess. And I don't know what to say.
6: Well, I thought time would help. I'm not over it. I'll never get over it.
8: I'm so glad you came anyway. It shows you're not wrapping yourself into a cocoon.
6: Well, I haven't had the time to do that. The university wants me to go back to teaching.
8: Well, that's a marvelous idea.
6: Oh, they're just being nice. But I might take them up on it. When Roger was alive, it was my life. But now I have to do something.
8: Well, for the next 2 weeks, you have nothing to do but relax.
6: Oh, I wish I could relax. If I ever get over this terrible nagging feeling.
8: It takes time, dear. Roger's death was a shock to you.
6: That's what nags me. I've had the feeling that Roger is not dead. It gets stronger.
8: Anne, don't torture yourself with that. I know you and Roger were very close. It's natural that at a time like this, you'd feel a certain spiritual bond.
6: Oh, no, it's more than that, Madge. This is a certainty I have that Roger is alive. I don't think he died in that cave-in.
8: And sometimes we want to believe so strongly.
6: So that we get carried away. No, no, no. This time I...
8: All right, Anne. Maybe I'm wrong. If it helps you to believe this way, that's best. If it makes getting up in the morning easier...
6: Oh, it does. But the nights. Oh, those nights.
8: Finish your martini. And I'll tell you what we're going to do tonight. We're going to El Vadro.
6: Across the border.
8: It's a typical Mexican border town, but loads of fun. Even on a Monday night.
6: Oh.
8: You just can't be unhappy with all that Latin music, the color, the light.
6: I don't know if I'm up to that, Madge.
8: I know you don't want phony cheerfulness, but try a little gaiety, huh? Just for me.
6: Well, all right.
8: And maybe I'll take another martini. I'm feeling looser already.
6: What'd I tell you? It is exciting. Hey, how about a fresh taco?
8: Delicious.
6: Oh, somehow they're better from the street vendors.
8: Mm. Yeah, I would like to buy a silver piece. I love Mexican silver jewelry.
6: I know the perfect shop. It's on a side street.
8: Ah.
6: They sell all sorts of stuff, but their silver counter's the best in town.
8: Great.
6: Come on. I spend almost every other weekend down here.
8: Oh, I love it.
6: It is garish, though, Mad, don't you think?
8: Of course.
6: That's what makes it delightful.
2: Madge.
6: Yes?
2: Look, in the front of that shop, the pictures.
6: What about them?
2: I've got to have a closer look.
6: And what's the hurry? What is it?
2: Look at this painting, Madge. Oh, yes. You see it, too.
6: Well, Anne, now, really, it's a good likeness.
2: But even to the little mole on his neck.
6: Oh.
2: Madge, this is a painting of Roger. An exact likeness. And look at the date below the artist's name. August of this year.
6: Yes, I see.
2: That was 3 months after the accident.
0: Can it really be a portrait of Anne Markle's late husband, Roger? It's not easy to have your portrait painted 3 months after you're presumed dead. Unless, of course, you aren't dead. Madge seems to think it's just a likeness, that it's not really Roger Markle in the painting. But try to convince Anne of that. You'll see how impossible that is when I return shortly with Act Two.
9: Your Lung Association takes great pride in preventing the half a dirty dozen.
10: They call me tuberculosis. TB for short, but not for long, right? Wrong.
11: Yeah, I'm chronic bronchitis. That's my trademark. Don't dismiss it lightly, unless you'd like to meet my friend here.
12: Emphysema, that's me. The kind of guy who'd steal your last breath. Occasionally, I'm mistaken for
13: asthma. I'm strictly impartial. I don't care whose breath I rob. They even steal from kids.
11: I'm a cigarette. Now, I may be a little, but I'm dangerous. After all, you know what they say about small packages.
12: Air pollution, alias the gray goat. I can do more damage at one time than all these guys put together just by hanging around.
9: To join in the fight against breath robbers, see your doctor at the first sign of shortness of breath. Don't smoke and try to avoid polluted air. Your Lung Association considers it a matter of life and breath. What are you building with your blocks?
14: I want to make a world bigger than me.
9: Oh, well, it looks pretty good.
14: Yep, except it needs more blocks.
9: Well, what are you putting into your world?
14: Trees and stores and garages.
9: Is there anything that you're not going to put into your world?
14: Hats.
9: No hats?
14: Because I'm not going to put any rain in this world.
9: Oh.
14: So nobody needs hats.
9: Hey, it's getting pretty big.
14: It's only as tall as me.
9: Uh-oh. Oh.
14: Okay.
9: Your world fell apart?
14: Yep, except I'm going to build it again.
9: And what kind of world are you going to build next?
14: A world that don't ever fall down.
9: You can build a better world, too. Just begin.
14: Can you give me that block, please?
2: From the Franciscans, with love.

0: The long arm of coincidence seems to be injecting itself into Anne Markle's life. In a small Mexican border town, she has found a portrait of her husband, presumably painted 3 months after he was buried under tons of earth and rock in an Arizona cave-in. Surely it's coincidence that some artist painted the portrait. But I wonder, perhaps the artist had a model for his painting. Anne has never accepted the fact of her husband's death.
1: It is Roger. There's no doubt. The face, the expression in the eyes, it's Roger.
2: Can you make out the artist's name?
1: I see there's an initial E. C-R-E-M... Crenshaw. E. Crenshaw.
3: Signora is interested in the painting? Oh,
1: very much. It happens to be a portrait of my husband.
3: Ah, Signora will surely want to buy it.
1: Oh, yes, I'll buy it. But I must know where you got it.
3: Why, from the artist. I represent him here. I receive his work on... Oh, you call it a big American word.
1: Consignment.
3: See, that is what he calls it. Uh-huh. I display them here and get 20% of the selling price.
1: Well, where can I find this artist, this E. Crenshaw?
3: Signora is interested in buying the portrait.
1: Now, I'm more interested in finding the artist.
3: Would $50 be satisfactory?
1: $100, if you'll take me to the painter. I must talk to him.
3: Sold for $100. Right. American, of course.
1: Yes.
3: The painter lives just outside the town in the flat.
1: Yes, and now can you get me his address?
3: Oh, Signora, there are no addresses in the flat.
1: Oh,
3: just ask anyone for the Americano.
1: America.
3: Or look for the greenhouse at the end of the row.
1: Oh.
3: He is the only one that's painted. Excuse me, Signora. I will wrap the painting.
1: Anne, you're only going to hurt yourself even more. The man who posed for this can't be Roger.
2: I'll know when I talk to this E. Crenshaw. I'll be able to tell by his answers whether it was Roger or not, but I already know it is.
1: You're not thinking of going there tonight.
2: Why not?
1: Well, there aren't any street lights out there. Practically no streets. The flats are nothing but tar paper sheds. Well, will you take me there first thing in the morning? Please, Madge.
2: No wonder there aren't any addresses. There aren't any streets.
1: Well, that's what I told you last night. The flats are a sore point with the village government.
2: Well, why should this Crenshaw want to live out here?
1: But it doesn't cost anything.
2: Oh, there's the greenhouse.
1: Well, certainly different from the rest.
2: It's the artist's touch, no doubt.
1: Yeah.
2: It's bigger than the others, too.
1: And there's your artist. Looks like he's expecting us.
2: Oh, but how would he know?
1: Well, I imagine the grapevine is very well developed down here.
2: Oh, he's waving. Well, at least he seems friendly enough.
4: Good morning. Fine day, isn't it?
2: Yes, yes. Mr. Crenshaw?
4: Yeah, that's me. Welcome to my humble villa.
2: You were expecting.
4: I heard a charming American woman was interested in one of my paintings. Bought one, in fact.
2: May we talk? It's very important to me.
4: Certainly. This way, ladies. Fresh coffee on.
2: Thank you so much. I'm Anne Markle, and this is my sister Madge Connors.
1: Oh, how do you do?
4: Doubly charmed. It's not much of a villa, but I like it. After you, ladies.
1: Oh, wow, what a pad. What do the natives think of it?
4: They think I'm crazy. Sit down.
2: Well, I would like to get right to the point, Mr. Crenshaw. This painting of yours...
4: Yes, I like that one. It's one of the best likenesses I've done.
2: Well, I'm convinced that the man in your painting is my husband.
4: Oh?
2: You painted this last August. Now, how did you meet him? Did he tell you his name?
4: No, as a matter of fact, he didn't seem to know his name.
2: What?
4: I met him in a bar one night, the Cantina Flora. He was sitting there staring into a beer. I started sketching him, and we got to talking. You don't mind? No. You've got a sensitive face. Musician? No. What's your business? I don't know. I mean, lots of things. I'm not really sure. Head a little to the left, please. No, thanks. I'm Ed Crenshaw. Jose, two more beers, please. Don't want to tell me your name? Well, it doesn't matter. We all go through life anonymously anyway. Well, I'm not sure. I can't remember exactly. Something wrong?
5: No. I don't think so. Why?
4: Well, you don't seem to... Nah, forget it. We all have our reasons. Question period over.
5: I'm, trying to get to Acapulco.
4: You've got a long way to go.
5: Yes, I know. I'm, trying to find a girl. A girl I knew there once. A lovely girl. And, I can't quite remember her face. Her name was, Anne.
4: Oh, running after instead of away from?
5: No, I seem to have run out of money.
4: Head just a little higher, please.
5: Mm-hmm.
4: Hmm. Well, I'll give you $10 for posing. I can probably get you a ride to Acapulco tomorrow for free. I know the comings and goings of everybody in town.
5: Oh, that'd be fine.
4: Well, that just about does it. Want to see it?
5: See what?
4: Here.
5: But that looks like someone I know.
4: Oh, I'll fill in the colors later. Listen, you stay here a minute. Have another beer. I want to make a phone call about that ride, okay?
5: Okay.
4: I went to the phone to call the police. This guy needed help. He wasn't drunk. He was dazed. He didn't know who he was. I figured the police might have something about a guy missing.
1: Mm-hmm. And?
4: I called him and then went back to the bar. He was gone.
1: Matt, Roger's alive. He's been here. He's alive and dazed, and we've got to find him. Now do you believe me?
6: Yes, I do. Mr. Crenshaw, how was this man dressed?
4: Well, work clothes, sort of. Come to think of it, I remember noticing how his face didn't seem to go with the clothes.
1: No, my husband is a college professor, Mr. Crenshaw, and a geologist.
4: Oh, of course.
1: He was in those clothes because 6 months ago he was digging geological specimens in an Arizona cave, and there was a cave-in.
4: Oh.
1: And he was reported dead. I've been a widow for 6 months, but I never believed it. No, he escaped from that cave-in, and he is trying to find me.
4: What?
1: We spent our honeymoon in Acapulco 25 years ago, and I'm the girl he's trying to find. I'm Anne.
6: I know this sounds outrageous, Mr. Crenshaw, but I believe she's right. Professor Markle is obviously suffering from some sort of amnesia.
1: Can we notify the police between here and Acapulco to look for him?
4: Yes, but it's been, almost 2 months since he was here. A long time.
1: Madge, I want to go. Mr. Crenshaw, you've been so kind. May I offer you some money?
4: No money at a time like this. But promise to let me know what happens.
1: Oh, I promise. I do promise. Come on, Madge. I'm going to the police, and then I'm flying to Acapulco, to the hotel where we spent our honeymoon.
7: Good morning, madam.
1: I have a reservation. Mrs. Anne Markle.
7: One moment, please. Yes, Mrs. Markle, room 511. Will you sign the registry, please?
1: Of course. May I ask how long you've been on the desk here?
7: 4 years, madam.
1: Would you look at this painting, please? Tell me if this man has checked in here in the last month or two.
7: I would not want to get involved, madam. You would have to see the manager for that.
1: No, please. This is a painting of my husband. And I have a very strong reason to believe that he may have come here in the past 6 to 8 weeks. You see, my husband is suffering from amnesia.
7: Yes. This gentleman was here about 4 weeks ago.
1: Oh.
7: I remember him well.
1: You do?
7: Yes, he left without paying his bill.
1: I'll take care of it. I'll pay it. But tell me, when did he leave? Did he say where he was going?
7: No, madam. I remember I was on the desk when he came in. I had just come on to... Good afternoon, sir.
5: I'd like a room, please. A certain particular room.
7: Oh, we are fairly well booked, sir. Which room did you wish?
5: Well, it faces the water, and there's a little balcony. A balcony with flowers.
7: We have 200 rooms like that.
5: Oh. Well, let me think. 511. Yes, 511.
7: Let me take a look. You are in love. Yes, 511 is available.
8: Would you sign the register, please?
4: Yes.
8: Is there something wrong, sir?
4: No. I'm just trying to think. There. I'm meeting my wife. I expect she'll be along shortly.
8: Yes, sir, Mr. Smith.
4: Smith?
8: You signed the register, Mr. Smith?
4: I did?
8: Wait, yes, sir.
4: How very curious. I wonder why I did that.
8: Well, sir...
4: My name is, That's funny. May I have the key, please?
8: Yes, sir.
4: I'm going to our room, and you tell Mrs., my wife I've already gone up.
8: I saw him around the hotel for a day or two, and then he vanished.
1: Room 511 was our honeymoon suite 25 years ago. Look, may I see the registry, please, of the day that he registered?
8: Oh, yes, madame. Let's see, September 20th, 30th. Yes, here it is. That is the gentleman's signature.
1: John Smith. Yes, that is my husband's handwriting.
8: He used the room, but never checked out. In fact, one moment. In the safe here, I have something one of the maids turned in. Would this have belonged to your husband?
1: I gave him this ring on our 10th wedding anniversary.
8: And this Mr. Smith was actually your husband?
1: There is no doubt of it now. How was he dressed?
8: Oh, I don't really remember, madam.
1: Well, was he in, like, work boots, you know, and the clothes that...
8: No. If he had been, I would have hesitated to accommodate him. He was wearing an inexpensive suit, I believe, and he had only a small suitcase.
1: Yes, he must have bought the clothes in Il Vadro.
8: If madame would care to consider the bill...
1: Oh, of course, and add it to mine. I'll be here for a while. I'm going to try and have the Acapulco police search for him.
8: They will be quite cooperative, madame. But this was 4 weeks ago. You think he has reason to stay in Acapulco?
1: I don't know. He's suffering from some sort of memory loss, and all I can do is look for him, just as he seems to be looking for me. Hello?
9: Mrs. Marco?
1: Yes?
9: This is Manuel, on the desk downstairs.
1: Oh,
9: we talked yesterday about your husband.
1: Yes?
9: Something occurred to me last night. The day before he, disappeared, he came to the desk asking for his wife. No name, just my wife.
1: Yes.
9: And he said he wanted to find her because they had to be leaving for Los Angeles.
1: What?
9: He said his graduate classes were starting and he had to get back.
1: Course. That's where he'd go next. Manuel, is it?
9: Yes, ma'am.
1: Would you have my bill made up right away? I'm flying out as soon as I can get a reservation. Oh, and would you have the operator place a call to Mrs. Madge Connors, Conners, and that's Laredo, Texas. The area code is 512-768-3112. Madge, I'm on my way to Los Angeles.
10: What?
1: I have one more lead to trace. A little apartment Roger and I had in Westwood when he was studying for his master's at UCLA.
10: Well, what brought that up?
1: Roger was here in Acapulco, Madge.
10: Are you sure?
1: I have Roger's ring. The one I gave him.
10: What?
1: They found it under the bed in the room he had. And the clerk remembered him. He says Roger told him that he had to get back to Los Angeles for graduate classes. And that's exactly where we went when we came back from our honeymoon.
10: Anne, I think it's time you went to the newspapers. You know, you can't skip all over the country.
1: No, I don't want that kind of publicity. Not for Roger.
10: But the papers can describe his condition. Someone knowing the story might see him and they'll...
1: Well, I'll consider it after I've been to Los Angeles.
10: Do you want me to meet you there?
1: No, thanks, Madge. I'll go alone. And I'll call you, honey, from L.A. tomorrow.
10: All right. I'll sit by the phone.
1: And pray, Madge. Oh, pray for me.
0: On a wing and a prayer, Anne Markle goes to Los Angeles for one more trace of her missing husband. It appears that Professor Roger Markle, stunned from the cave-in he escaped in Arizona, is wandering through his past life trying to find his wife, Anne. And Anne is frantically trying to follow his trail and, with luck, to intercept him. We'll pick up the trail that leads to a surprising outcome when I return shortly with Act 3.

vacation time. The city is disappearing in your rearview mirror. Just you, your family, and Buick LeSabre. A great family car. Comfortable, accommodating, economical. In fact, published EPA figures show a LeSabre with a 5.7-liter V8 got 16 miles per gallon in the highway test and 12 in the city test. Couple that with LeSabre's 26-gallon gas tank, and you can put a lot of highway behind you in a single tank. LeSabre, you're going to love it.

Here's a tip from your Better Business Bureau on the metric system. You know, the worldwide trend today is toward a universal system of measurement, the metric system. The names of this new system may sound strange to you at first, but fortunately, there are only a few words that have to be learned for everyday use, and these are the millimeter, centimeter, meter, and kilometer for describing length and distance, the milliliter and liter for capacity or volume, the gram, kilogram, and ton for weight, the kilometer per hour for highway speed, and the degree Celsius or centigrade for temperature. You're already using some of these terms more than you may realize. For example, when you go to the supermarket, you see weights expressed in grams on more and more packaged items. Now, for more information on this whole metric system, write to Metric Information Office, National Bureau of Standards, Washington, D.C.

0: In these days of modern jet transportation, one can go anywhere in a matter of hours. The jet plane is indeed a magic carpet that can eliminate the distance between lovers and bring them together. Now Anne Markle rides such a magic carpet, set plane gently on the runway at Los Angeles, closing the distance between her and her husband, whom she's sure is in this city, looking for her. A cab ride to a Westwood hotel, a restless night, and next morning we join Anne in front of a neat white garden apartment.
1: Yes?
2: You're the superintendent.
1: That's right. But we haven't got any vacancies, ma'am.
2: No. It's not that. I'm looking for someone.
1: Yeah?
2: Have you by any chance seen this man in this painting recently?
1: Last week.
2: Last week?
1: Yeah. Caught him trying to get into apartment 2A.
2: Our apartment.
1: What was that?
2: The man was my husband. We lived in apartment 2A 25 years ago.
1: 25 years ago?
2: Yes.
1: Maybe that explains it. He raised a hell of a fuss.
2: He's suffering from amnesia. What happened?
1: People in 2B called. Said some guy was hammering on the door to the apartment next door. I look out the window across the pool. Sure enough, this guy is on the balcony in front of 2A, banging on the door. I hightail it over. Anne, open this door. Hey, what's going on here? What you want?
3: I want to get into my apartment.
1: Anne, are you in there? This isn't your apartment. The Murphys live here.
3: I took this place a month ago, just before my honeymoon.
1: Look, Mac, if you want trouble, I know how to hand it out. Now scram.
3: Who are you to tell me to get out? I'm getting Mr. Foster.
1: Mr. Who?
3: The super. You're the one who'd better scram.
1: I'm the super.
3: The devil you are. I never saw you before.
1: Now, look, buddy. Let's go quietly, and I won't call the police. Otherwise,
3: why doesn't she answer? Anne!
1: Okay, let's go. Come on.
3: Anne, why don't you answer? Anne!
2: He called my name.
1: It was you he was looking for?
2: Oh, yes. And he called my name. That means he knows who I am. Maybe he even knows who he is by now. What happened then? Where did he go?
1: I ushered him out to the street and didn't see him again.
2: And this was a week ago?
1: A week yesterday. If he's like you say he is, the police might have picked him up. Why don't you try them?
2: Only they have.
1: Sure hope you find him soon. Fella running around like that could get into trouble.
2: Madge, it's Anne.
4: Anne, what's the news?
2: Roger's on his way home to Chicago. I'm flying out immediately.
4: What?
2: Will you come and stay with me? I need you now, Madge.
4: Well, of course, I'll leave tonight. But how do you know he's going home?
2: He got a ride. He might even be there looking for me. And look, I'm going to tell you all about it when I see you. And I even hounded the airlines, trying to see if Roger might have flown out of Los Angeles during the week.
5: And nothing, right? Now, come on, stop the cat and mouse and tell me how you know Roger's in Chicago.
2: I was having lunch in a little coffee shop in the valley.
5: Yes?
2: A truck stop, really. And I've been walking and showing Roger's painting. I guess people thought I was a crazy woman.
5: Well, it was a little erratic.
2: But I put the painting down on the counter, and when I ordered a chicken sandwich, the counter clerk looked at the painting and told me Roger had been there.
5: Oh.
2: He was positive, because as he put it, the guy was trying to get a ride to Chicago. Well, he told me one of the truck drivers offered Roger a ride, and they left together.
5: Oh, Anne!
2: Now, this was 6 days ago. All the time I was chasing around Los Angeles, Roger was on his way home.
5: Oh.
2: Well, I almost expected him to open the door for me when I got in this afternoon. He wasn't there, of course, but now at last, we're in the same city together. Oh, Roger's coming home.
5: How about a movie tonight?
2: No. No, I want to go to Kelsey's.
5: Again? We've been there 3 nights in a row.
2: Matt, I feel so sure that Roger might turn up there. We spent so many happy evenings there when we first came to Chicago.
5: Honey, we've got the police and all the newspapers on the lookout. Why don't we just sit tight?
2: I can't, Madge. I have to keep doing something to keep from going crazy.
5: Okay. Kelsey's it is. But I think that bartender is starting to wonder about us. Well, we're pretty sure at least that Roger's in Chicago or on his way.
2: Yes.
5: Just a matter of time. Why not try to relax?
2: I'm closer to him than I've been yet. I can't relax. It just might be any minute, even here. I feel that I'm doing something. Putting myself in this path, perhaps, only, but in his condition, anything might happen to him. I almost feel that I ought to be on the... Madge, look at the window. Look.
5: What?
2: It's Roger. He's there on the sidewalk. He's looking right in at me. Roger?
5: Good Lord.
2: Excuse me, I'm sorry. I'm in a...
5: Terrible hurry.
2: Excuse me. Roger? Anne, where is he? I don't know. I saw Roger at the window. I thought he saw me. He looked right at me, but he's gone. I've got to find him. He can't be far.
5: Anne, wait. It's too late. Anne!

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3: But I was with her when she found the painting and when she talked with the artist. And then Professor Markle did turn up in Acapulco and in Los Angeles.
4: And you saw him tonight?
3: Well, Anne saw him first. My back was through the window, but when I turned, I saw someone moving away.
4: Well, if he's alive in this city, we'll find him. Tonight, Mrs. Markle, too.
3: No, he just couldn't have gone this far so fast. He didn't recognize me. He looked as though he didn't even see me. Maybe I'd better go back. He couldn't have come this far. Oh, Roger, where are you?
5: Anne, over here.
3: Madge, is that you?
5: Oh, thank God we found you. I called the police. I'm with Lieutenant Holmes. Come, get in.
3: Oh, Madge. I've lost him.
4: I've sent out an alert on the whole area, Mrs. Markle. We'll find him. Get in. We'll keep on cruising.
3: I just didn't know which way to turn. I took a chance and went left, but he must have gone the other way.
4: We'll cruise back. Keep your eyes open. It's harder to recognize someone at night.
3: Patch. There, look.
5: Huh?
3: That man at the end of the block.
5: Where?
3: Yes. Oh, stop, Lieutenant. Please stop. He's walking toward us. That's Roger's walk. It is Roger. See him? He's in the light of the street lamp now.
5: Anne?
3: Roger, over here, Roger.
5: Oh, he doesn't hear me.
3: Anne, wait.
5: Roger? Roger?
3: Anne, stop. Look out. Get out. Oh, Anne! Oh, God.
4: Car 51 to headquarters. Ambulance to Elmond Spring. Ambulance. Come on. Back, everybody. Please, stand back, everybody.
3: I can't look. Lieutenant, is she...
4: I don't know.
3: Why did she run like that? It wasn't Roger. There wasn't anyone there on the street.
4: And there you are.
3: Oh, Roger, at last. Oh,
4: I've been looking everywhere for you,
3: darling. I know, dearest. Oh, I knew you were alive all the time. I kept looking. I kept following you. I never gave up.
4: You were following me?
3: Yes.
4: Well, I was looking for you. I couldn't find you at the honeymoon suite and then in Los Angeles, our old apartment, remember?
3: Yes.
4: Well, you weren't there either. And I was confused. I kept trying to think, where would Anne go next? And then I knew. Yes, we left Los Angeles when I got the teaching job in Chicago.
3: And that's just what I did. When I learned you were on your way to Acapulco, I just knew you were looking for me in all the old places. I tried to think where you'd go next.
4: Yes, two minds with a single thought.
3: Because we've been one since the day we were married.
4: Yes. Oh, Anne, I knew that someday I'd find you.
3: Come, Roger. Oh, let's go home.
4: Home?
3: Mm-hmm. To our apartment.
4: Oh, that isn't home for us anymore, Anne.
3: Roger, dear. I know you've suffered a terrible shock, but we'll work it out together. You'll be fine. It'll take time, but trust me.
4: You don't understand, do you, Anne?
3: Oh, I do, darling. And I'm going to help you.
4: No, I should have realized. It's too soon.
3: What's too soon?
4: You'll understand in time.
3: What is it, Roger? What are you trying to say?
4: I didn't realize the truth until I saw you. And now I know. And you'll know soon, too, my darling.
3: Roger, I trust you. If you say so, then that's enough for me.
4: Come in. It's time for us to go. To be together, always.
3: And that's all I want, Roger. Is to be together, always.
4: Hey, don't look so worried. Let me tell you the trouble I had realizing just what was happening.

0: sorry, Mrs. Connors. There's no pulse.
1: Oh, dear God.
0: Mrs. Markle is dead. Love has a way of fulfilling itself. Across eternity, Anne and Roger Markle find each other. And Madge, earthbound and mourning for her sister, cannot know the joy Roger and Anne are sharing. She will bury her sister's body without the slightest inkling of Anne and Roger's present happiness, for they love one another and have found one another. And what more could either of them ask? I'll be back shortly.
2: In God We Trust, America Speaks.

0: from Abraham Lincoln's creed. I believe in God, the almighty ruler of nations, our great and good and merciful maker, our Father in heaven, who notes the fall of a sparrow and numbers the hairs on our heads. I have a solemn vow registered in heaven to finish the work I am in full view of my responsibility to my God, with malice toward none, with charity for all, with firmness in the right, as God gives me to see the right.
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2: Some people chase rainbows. Others chase butterflies. We're all pursuing something in life. A hope, a dream, a mate, even happiness. And when the object of our pursuit is love, no barrier is too great to overcome. For love is the pot of gold at the end of the rainbow, the monarch butterfly of all human needs and emotions. And in our story just concluded, it was the force that transcended even death. Our cast included Betsy Palmer, Joan Shea, Larry Haynes, Gil Mack, and Robert Maxwell. The entire production was under the direction of Hyman Brown. And now, a preview of our next tale.
3: Won't you introduce me to that very attractive friend here?
4: Yes, of course. Sandy Oaks. My stepdaughter.
3: Oh, you're not. You're not the daughter of that poor woman who drowned accidentally.
5: Yes, Mrs. Chapman, I am.
3: You know my... Oh, Greg told you.
5: No, I've been watching you and Mr. Manchester ever since he met you a week ago.
3: Watching? Greg, darling, what does she mean?
4: Oh, never mind, Florence. She's a troublemaker. She tried to stop me from marrying her mother.
5: I tried to stop you from murdering my mother.
3: Oh, gracious, such talk. You're in a restaurant.
5: Mrs. Chapman, let me give you a tip. A tip that will save your life. Say goodbye right now to this charming, well-dressed murderer.
2: This is E.G. Marshall inviting you to return to our Mystery Theater for another adventure in the macabre. Until next time, pleasant dreams.

0: Uh-oh, a hitchhiker. And is she pretty? Come on in, young lady. I'm bound for Little Bend, but I'll drop you anywhere you like.
1: Thank you. You're very kind.
0: My name is Blackie, Boston Blackie.
1: I'm Florence Newton.
0: Want to give me an idea of where you'd like to be dropped off?
1: I want to go to the farm.
0: Any one in particular?
1: My own farm. The one my father owns.
0: Uh-huh.
1: I've been wading in the creek, and I hope he won't mind.
0: Well, there isn't much to do out here in the country except go wading, is there?
1: No, there isn't.
0: What do you kids do for excitement? Saturday night dances, movies, that sort of thing?
1: Yes. That sort of thing.
0: You're not particularly talkative, are you?
1: I guess I'm not.
0: Good guessing.
1: This is the farm right here. Would you please stop?
0: Why, sure.
1: Thank you very much.
0: No trouble at all. You may have a little trouble with a door on your side. It sticks. Oh, wait right where you are, and I'll go around and open it for you.
1: Thank you.
0: Be there in a jiffy. Well, here we are. No. Where did she go? Florence. Florence Newton. That's funny. Maybe she went into the house. Guess I'd better find out.
2: Yes?
0: I imagine you must be Mr. Newton, is that right?
2: Yes?
0: I just drove your daughter to the door, and when I went to help her out of the car, she'd disappeared. I thought maybe she came in the house here.
2: My daughter? What did she look like?
0: Young. About 21, I'd say. Attractive. Brown hair, blue eyes. About so high. She'd been waiting in the creek, and I gave her a lift. Well, what's the matter? Isn't she here?
2: No, she isn't. You described my daughter all right, but she was drowned in that creek you were talking about 3 years ago.
3: And now back to Dick Calmer as Boston Blackie. Enemy to those who make him an enemy. Friend to those who have no friend.
4: Well, Thompson, I guess you close your case against Butch Heathers tomorrow morning, don't you?
5: You're going to close it, Inspector Faraday, and get a conviction of murder, too. I've never been as sure of a case since I've been district attorney.
4: No reason for you to doubt you'll get a conviction in this case. Boston Blackie's going to send Heathers to the chair for you.
5: I've never known you to be so sure of Blackie before, Inspector. I thought you two didn't even get along.
4: Oh, we rib each other a lot, but we don't mean it. At least I don't. Uh-huh. I know I can depend on Blackie when I really need him.
5: Well, I need him this time, Inspector. Blackie says he saw Heathers kill that man. If he repeats that statement in court, that's all I want.
4: Sure it is. It's all you need. Blackie's word is reliable. When he says he sees something, he really sees it.
6: Howdy, Blackie. Welcome to Little Bend. This is Harry Oldfield.
7: Pleasure, Blackie.
0: How are you, Oldfield? Well, Sheriff, do you have those records on Butch Heathers ready for me?
6: Sure do. So Butch went to the big city and got himself into real trouble, did he?
0: He sure did. I want his local record to turn over to the DA.
6: I knew that boy was no good when I arrested him for stealing Clyde Ranson's shotgun 5 years ago. Well, here's all the dope on him as a local bad boy, Blackie. I made copies so you can have these.
0: Thanks, Sheriff.
7: Those records going to send Heathers to the chair, Blackie?
0: These records plus what I saw, Oldfield. And speaking of seeing things, Sheriff, I saw Florence Newton this morning.
6: Flo Newton? Well, she's been dead 3 years.
0: So her father told me.
6: Blackie, now don't you try to pull that old one on me. I've been hearing for years about people picking up ghosts in every town in this country.
0: But I did pick up this girl, Sheriff. She said she was Florence Newton, and her father admitted the girl was his daughter when I described it to him.
6: Blackie, I'm afraid the country air's gone in your head. Better stay in the city where you don't see things.
0: Look, now look, I don't believe in ghosts any more than you do. But that girl got in my car down by the creek, rode up to the Newton farm with me, and then just disappeared.
7: Well, Blackie, she acted like a ghost anyhow.
8: Believe me, Blackie, Flo Newton's been dead for over 3 years.
0: All right, Sheriff, I believe you, but believe me, I picked up a girl in my car this morning, and she was Florence Newton.
8: Well, it's possible, Blackie, but where did you get wings for your car?
0: Okay, Larry, you want to. When I see things, and I see I'm not getting anywhere with you. Thanks for the records on Butch Heathers, and so long.
8: Goodbye, Blackie, and say hello to Miss Newton on the way home.
0: Goodbye.
8: Yeah. Oh, well, now, how do you like that, Mr. Oldfield? Boston Blackie suddenly seen ghosts.
7: Well, that's some story, Sheriff. You think I could make anybody believe it?
8: Well, you're a writing man, Mr. Oldfield. Your paper sent you up here to get a story on Butch Heathers, but I think you got a better one on Blackie and the ghost of Florence Newton.
0: Oh, good morning, Mary. Come on in.
9: I certainly will. Blackie, have you seen the morning paper?
0: No, I haven't. I was out of the city yesterday, and I didn't get back to town till early this morning.
9: I'll say you were out of the city, and out of your mind, too. Look at this newspaper. The whole town's laughing at you.
0: What for? What if I... Uh-oh.
9: Blackie, since when do you not only see a ghost, but tell the newspapers about it?
0: I didn't tell the papers about it, Mary. Hey, wait a minute. That fellow Oldfield in the sheriff's office must have been a reporter.
9: Oh, fine. Well, you phone that paper right away and get a retraction. Wait till Inspector Faraday reads this. He'll haunt you with it for years.
0: I can't help that, Mary. I did see that girl. I talked to her. I had her in my car. I took her home.
9: Fell asleep. You had a dream and talked out of turn to a reporter.
0: Now, Mary, stop that. If the girl was a ghost, she was a ghost. But she was in my car, and now let's skip it. I have Butch Heathers to worry about today. I'm going to help make a ghost out of him.
9: Oh, so you can keep seeing him for the rest of your life, too?
0: Look, let's forget about the ghost of Florence Newton and worry about the trial of Butch Heathers.
9: I thought no one was worried about it except Heathers. Well, you saw him kill that man, didn't you?
0: Mm-hmm. And I have some reports on him from Little Ben that should help cinch the case against him. You going to be in court?
9: I wouldn't miss being there. You're the star witness for the state.
0: Yes, and when I get in the witness chair, it's going to be another kind of a chair for Butch Heathers.
10: In the court.
11: Will Boston Blackie take the stand? Raise your right hand. You solemnly swear to tell the truth, the whole truth, and nothing but the truth, so help you God.
0: I do.
11: And take the witness chair.
0: Thank you.
10: Proceed, Mr. District Attorney.
11: Thank you, Your Honor. What's your name?
0: Boston Blackie.
11: Do you know Butch Heathers?
0: Yes, I do.
11: Could you point him out in this courtroom?
0: Of course, there he is, in that end seat at the first table there, the man wearing the green shirt.
11: Will you tell this courtroom where you saw Butch Heathers and what he was doing on the night of June 6th last?
0: Well, I was walking through the alley behind the garage where I keep my car, and I saw Heathers approach a man known as Ellie Spry, pull out a gun and pumped 3 bullets into him.
11: Yes.
0: Then he ran. I chased him, but he got away.
11: You say you definitely saw Butch Heathers kill Ellie Spry.
0: That's right. It was definitely Butch Heathers.
11: Thank you, Blackie. Your witness, Mr. Walters.
8: Thank you, Mr. District Attorney. Blackie, you say you saw Butch Heathers kill Ellie Spry.
0: Yes, I did.
8: You saw the murder committed with your own eyes?
0: With my own eyes.
8: Those same eyes that yesterday morning saw the ghost of a girl who'd been dead and buried for over 3 years?
0: Well...
10: Order! Order in the court! You did see a ghost on the road to Little Bend yesterday morning, didn't you?
0: I saw a girl.
8: You claim you saw Florence Newton, Black. The description was perfect. But Florence Newton is dead, isn't she?
0: Yes, so I understand.
8: Ladies and gentlemen of the jury, you have just heard this man frankly and openly admit that he saw a ghost. Now, we all know there are no such things as ghosts, except in fairy stories, and in the minds of people with overdeveloped imaginations.
10: Order! Order in the court!
12: There will be no outburst.
13: Blackie, Inspector Faraday of the Homicide Department is one of your best friends, isn't he?
0: Yes, he is.
13: And you'd like to see him send Butch Heathers to the chair, wouldn't you?
0: I'd like to see the guilty punished.
13: And you like to see your friends come up in the world, too, don't you? And the conviction of Butch Heathers might get a promotion for Faraday, mightn't it?
0: He's a good police officer. He's deserved a promotion for a long time.
12: And you'd like to help him get it, wouldn't you?
0: I've always helped Faraday whenever I could.
13: Thank you, Blackie.
8: Ladies and gentlemen of the jury, by this witness' own testimony, the facts are clear. There's no proof here that Butch Heathers killed Ellie Spry. This man sees ghosts, so he can see things that don't exist. This man who claims he saw my client commit the murder claims so in an effort to aid and improve the status of the police department friend of his. How can you convict a man on the testimony of a witness such as this? How can you send a man to...
12: Will the defendant please rise? Ladies and gentlemen of the jury, have you reached a verdict?
14: We have, Your Honor. We find the defendant, Butch Heathers, not guilty.
12: Court is adjourned.
7: Hey, Blackie. Blackie.
0: Oh, hello, Faraday. Well, looks as if he got away from us.
7: Yeah, he got away, all right. A great guy you are. I counted on you to help me send this guy where he belongs. But you have to go out and see a ghost.
0: You don't believe me either, do you?
7: I'll say I don't. Do you realize what that ghost has done?
0: Sure, he got into this trial and got Butch Heathers out of a jam. And we can't touch him now. He can't be tried again for the same crime. I know all about that. And I know something about that ghost, too.
7: Will you stop talking about that ghost?
0: I'm going to find that ghost and let it do the talking, Faraday. I'm going to find it if I have to follow it to the Happy Haunting Grounds.
3: And now back to Boston Blackie. On his way to the country village of Little Bend to get the criminal records of Butch Heathers on trial for murder, Boston Blackie gives a lift to a girl who says she is Florence Newton. Later, it turns out Florence Newton has been dead for over 3 years. Blackie is star witness in the trial against Butch Heathers because he saw Butch commit the crime. But the defense attorney wins an acquittal for Butch on the grounds that a man who sees a ghost can see a lot of things that don't exist. As we return to our story, it is the day following the trial, and Mary Wesley is with Blackie in his apartment.
9: Blackie, I'm sorry I teased you about Florence Newton. Can't you do something to find her again?
0: I've tried that, Mary. I drove out to Little Bend again last night and asked everywhere for a girl who might look just like the dead Florence Newton, but no luck.
9: Well, that's because there was no ghost. Now, will you stop trying to convince yourself there was?
0: Mary, did it ever occur to you that I never said the girl was a ghost? The girl was real, flesh and blood, real. It was the father and the sheriff and everyone else who said, if I saw Florence Newton, I saw a ghost.
9: Well, you described the girl to Mr. Newton, and he said it was his daughter.
0: He said it answered the description of his daughter, but that it must have been the ghost of his daughter, if it was anything. Ah, if I could just find her again.
9: I'll help you, but I certainly never thought I'd help you look for another girl.
0: I'll get Faraday in with us. Maybe we
9: can... Oh, speak of the inspector, he rings the doorbell.
0: Chances are that he'd rather wring my neck. Come in.
15: Boston Blackie.
0: Florence Newton.
9: What?
0: Florence, am I glad to see you.
15: Thanks, Blackie, but...
9: Blackie, if this girl's a ghost,
15: I'm not a ghost, Miss...
0: Oh, excuse me, Miss Newton, Miss Wesley.
9: Hello. So you are real, aren't you? Ooh, real pretty, too.
15: Miss Wesley, I came here to explain all about what happened.
0: It's about time somebody explained something.
15: To begin with, my name isn't Florence Newton. I'm Vivian Peters, and I was paid $1,000 to play that trick on you.
0: Who paid you? Butch Heathers?
15: Yes. He was out on bail, but I didn't know that, or him. He said it was just a gag.
0: Mm-hmm.
15: When I read in the papers this morning that he was acquitted because you said you saw a ghost, well, I realized why I'd been asked to pose as Florence Newton.
0: That's the best thing you've realized all day, Miss Peters. But you're going to be one of his worst enemies for telling me this, you know.
15: Why? What have I done?
0: You've proved my testimony against Butch was correct.
15: Well, so what, Blackie? Heathers was tried and acquitted for killing Ellie Spry, and he can't be tried again for the same crime.
0: No, he can't, Mary, but maybe there's some other way to get at him. I'm going down to see Faraday. Miss Peters, did anyone see you come to my apartment?
15: No, Blackie.
0: Good. You and Mary stay here till I get back. Everything's going to be all right, unless I'm all wrong.
6: Come in.
16: Hello, Wallace.
6: Oh, Butch, come in.
16: Thanks.
6: Well, how's it feel to be a free man?
16: Great, Wallace, great. You did a good job for me. You're the best lawyer in town.
6: You didn't kill Ellie Spry. That's why I got you off, Butch.
16: Yeah. But Blackie had me nailed for that killing till you pried me loose with that business about the ghost. I knew that ghost story would make Blackie sound silly.
6: What do you mean you knew it, Butch? I didn't know it myself until I saw the papers just before the trial.
16: I got news for you, Wallace. I give you a little assist in beating a rap the state had on me. I fixed up that ghost.
6: What are you talking about?
16: Cost me 1,000 clams, Wallace. Don't worry. We'll come out of your fee.
6: Wait a minute, Butch. Did Blackie think he was Florence Newton, or didn't he?
16: Sure he did. It was a girl I hired to say she was Flo Newton and go through the whole routine. Just as Blackie said.
6: Butch, I hope you're lying.
16: Nah, not lying. I'm bragging. That was a pretty smart trick, wasn't it? You see, I knew about Flo dying in that creek a while back because I was living in Little Bend when it happened.
6: Get out of here, Butch.
16: Huh?
6: You heard me? Get out! I took your case and defended you because I thought you were innocent. Now I know you're not. You did kill Ellie Spry, didn't you?
16: Is that what the jury said?
6: No. Because you did something behind my back to ruin Boston Blackie's testimony.
16: Sure made a mess of it, didn't I?
6: Laugh if you want to, Butch. Laugh because you know you can't be tried again for killing Ellie Spry. Laugh because you made a fool out of me. But you're a killer, Butch.
16: Yeah, smart one, though, huh?
6: Yes, you're smart, all right, but so am I. Legally, you're free, but I'm a lawyer. And I'm going to find some loophole in the law to bring you to justice. Maybe that girl can help me. Maybe she can go to the police and tell them.
16: Think so, Wallace? She's a ghost, remember? And all a ghost can say is, boo!
6: Go ahead, Butch. Have a good laugh. Go out and have a good time, too. Because she won't be having a good laugh or a good time for very long.
16: Hey. Who are you calling, Wallace?
6: The police. I won't be a party to a conspiracy.
16: I think you better not, Wallace.
6: You don't frighten me with that gun, Butch.
16: But you bother me with that phone. Put it down. Or I'll knock it down, you...
6: I think I'd better take that gun.
16: You think so?
6: No, so...
16: Now I gotta go get another lawyer.
4: Blackie, get out of my office before you start seeing things in here.
0: Look, Faraday, will you start seeing things? Will you start seeing how and why I was made to believe I picked up Florence Newton on the road to Little Bend?
4: I know why you think you picked up Florence Newton on the road to Little Bend. You're a big dope.
0: You mean I'm a big dupe?
4: Dope, dupe, what's the difference? No.
0: Faraday, that girl's real name is Vivian Peters, and she was hired by Butch Heathers to pose as Florence Newton.
4: How do you know?
0: Because she's in my apartment. She told me all about it. Butch hired her when he was out on bail.
4: Now you're not only seeing crazy things, you're saying crazy things. How would Butch know about the death of Florence Newton so he could rig up such a stunt?
0: Butch lived in Little Bend. He knew what she looked like, and the records show that he was there when the Newton girl drowned in that creek.
4: So he was there. So he knew the girl was drowned. So what am I supposed to do now? I can't send Butch Heathers where I want to send him. He can't be tried again for killing Ellie Spry.
0: I know he can't, but I've got to... Listen. There's your phone, Faraday.
4: I know it, Blackie. I got to know something. Faraday speaking.
17: Inspector Faraday, this is Madeline Wells, Harold Walters' secretary.
4: Yes, Miss Wells.
17: Inspector, Mr. Walters has been killed.
4: What?
17: He's in his office, dead. He's been shot.
4: Wait a minute. Blackie, Butch Heathers' lawyer has been killed.
0: I know. I heard her say it.
4: Stay where you are, Miss Wells.
17: Yes.
4: Don't touch anything. We'll be right up.
17: All right, Inspector.
4: Well, Blackie, what do you think of that?
0: It's not what I think, Faraday. It's what I know. Butch Heathers has made another mistake. Only this time, we're going to make it his last.
4: Oh, no, Blackie. You bungled things the last time I had Butch. Go have yourself some fun in a graveyard. Meet some new ghosts, maybe. You're out of this murder.
0: I'm out? Oh, no.
4: You're out, or yes. From here on, I'm handling Butch Heathers all by myself.
0: You mean mishandling Butch, don't you?
4: I'm going to surprise you, Blackie. I've got an idea.
14: In fact, I've got two ideas.
18: You'd better get an idea how you can pin the murder of Harold Walters on Butch before you do anything else. We're just guessing he's our man.
14: He's not our man. He's my man. And I know how I could pin this on him, providing I get no interference from you. I'm going to have you kept here in this office for an hour, so I can have my way, and you can't get in it.
19: You know, Inspector Faraday, it's a funny thing how many uses you can get out of a fire escape like this. You can get out of a building on it, hang laundry on it, sunbathe and sleep on it.
20: Yeah, and keep quiet on it too, Muldoon.
19: All right.
20: The glass in this window to Butch's room isn't soundproof.
19: Yeah, but it's sure almost look-proof, Inspector. Why, it's so dirty I can hardly see through it.
20: I can see enough. I can see Butch in there and the door to the hall.
19: Are you sure that Peter's girl will do what you told her to do?
20: She'd better. You know, I'm sort of proud of myself about this.
19: Yeah?
20: This is the kind of idea Blackie would get. He's not the only one who's smart.
19: Well, what if it doesn't work?
20: What do you expect from Blackie's ideas? Uh-oh, there must have been a knock on the door in there. Butch just got up and walked over to it.
19: Well, now he can lift up the window a little, huh?
20: Yeah. Quick, while he's on the other side of the room.
19: All right.
20: That's enough. Butch just opened the door.
19: Is it the Peters thing?
20: It sure is.
21: Well, Miss Peters, it took long enough getting here. Come in.
1: Thanks.
19: We can hear pretty good.
21: You phoned and said you wanted to talk to me, sweetheart. Well, what about?
1: You ought to know what about. I didn't know I was going to save you from the chair when I said I'd play ghost for Boston Blackie.
19: Inspired.
21: Well, what you didn't know didn't hurt you too much, did it? You got to breath the country air out of it, too, didn't you?
1: You got out of a murder rat, Mr. Heathers. And everyone knows you killed Ellie Spry. Blackie's testimony was right, every word of it.
21: Yeah?
1: You've made an accomplice out of me, Heathers, and I don't like it.
19: Inspired.
21: Oh, you don't? Well. That's too bad.
1: It's so bad that I'm going to the police.
21: Oh, I wouldn't do that if I was you.
1: But you're not me.
21: Look, I killed Ellie Spry and got away with it. I killed Harold Wallace, my lawyer. I'm going to get away with that, too. I'd include you in that list in a minute. And don't forget it.
1: The police will know you killed Walter.
21: Yeah, they won't even suspect me. Then Wallace just went a case for me. Anybody in this town ought to know that Wallace and I are the best of friends. Now, don't go to the cops, sweetheart. Won't do you any good, and I wouldn't like it. You understand?
20: Come on, Muldoon, let's go.
1: Yes, I understand.
20: I've heard all I need to hear.
1: I understand.
19: All right, now raise the window now.
21: Who's out there?
20: No time now. Let's go right through the glass.
19: All right.
20: Careful, Butch.
21: Cops.
20: Duck, Miss Peters. There may be shooting.
21: Yeah, she ain't ducking, but I am behind her. Go ahead, shoot, copper. Hit this dame. See if I can.
1: No, don't.
7: Inspector, don't shoot. You'll hit the girl.
21: You mean you kill the girl, don't you? She makes a nice target, doesn't she, Inspector? A nice target, but a better shield.
1: Don't
20: Your
1: shoot.
20: Pals ought to see you now, Butch. You're as tough as you claim to be. You wouldn't be holding that girl in front of you.
21: Cut the talk, pal. Go ahead and shoot, why don't you?
20: You know I'm not going to shoot.
21: Polite cop, huh? You don't shoot ladies, huh? Well, you don't shoot me, neither. And you don't catch me. There's a couple of more steps back, and I can reach the door.
19: You did this all wrong, Inspector.
20: Shut up.
21: Well, I'm at the door, Faraday. Go ahead and shoot if you want. This is your last chance. So long. So long, copper. Here's your girlfriend. Maybe you'll stop...
18: Go to sleep, Butch. You're tired.
20: Blackie.
18: Yes, Inspector. Blackie with a blackjack. Are you all right, Miss Peters?
1: Yes, thank you. But I think my arm's going to be bruised tomorrow.
18: I think Butch's head is bruised a bit, too. Or maybe this blackjack got the worst of the deal. Faraday, it's a good thing you told the guard to let me go in an hour.
20: Yeah?
18: I knew where you were heading and stayed out there in the hall to wait for you. I imagine you heard Heather's confession.
20: Sure. You heard him admit he killed Ellie Spry and his lawyer.
18: Yes, and it's a good thing I was outside the door. Faraday, what would you do without me?
14: I don't know, but I'd sure like to try.
18: Don't do it, pal. You're a big man on account of me.
20: Yeah?
18: Mm-hmm. The morning papers are going to say that Butch Heathers is another of the feathers in your cap.

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15: 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Lights Out brings you stories of the supernatural and the supernormal, dramatizing the fantasies and the mysteries of the unknown. 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
16: My name, Arch Oboler. Tonight, another in our series of tales of the weird and the unusual. The idea for today's play, the story of Mr. Maggs, came to me a few years ago when I was in England, pre-war England. Calm, peaceful, serene, no enemy bombers overhead, no screaming sirens, and England happily without worry. But before we start, Frank Martin has a word for you.
15: Friends, these critical times are making terrific extra demands on all of us. But if you've gotten miserably thin and tired and run down, don't necessarily blame the war or your job. It's quite possible you simply need more vitamin B and iron than you're getting from your food. Well, if you do need more of these vital substances, get them a quick, easy way. Take ironized yeast tablets. They help two ways in cases of such deficiencies. Help two ways to build you up. Help two ways to increase weight and strength. Help two ways to step up pep and energy. Remember that name, ironized yeast tablets. And now, lights out, everybody.
17: Gentlemen, now here's an opportunity you can't afford to miss. As the Americans say, an opportunity of a lifetime. In auctioning off these effects of various deceased members of the community, I assure you that no single piece has more pretentious value than this genuine oaken traveling trunk. As you see, gentlemen, it's bound in brass and locked tight and secure with a massive genuine brass lock. What's in it, nobody knows. But the law says that being unclaimed, strange merchandise, whoever buys it gets it all, as you might say, with all that's in it. Be it gold or silver plate or the jewels of India. Now, what am I offered for this chest? Make your bids and make them good, gentlemen. Do I hear someone say 10 pounds?
18: 5 shillings.
17: Now, gentlemen, look at it. Locked tight. And nobody knows what's inside. A fortune waiting here. And somebody talks of 5 shillings. Now come, let's on with it. What am I offered?
19: 5 and 6.
17: Oh, gentlemen, for firewood alone.
19: I offer 6.
17: 6.
19: 6 and 6. 7.
17: Well, gentlemen, it appears we're having a competition in little numbers. Is there anybody here would like to raise a bid in 8 and 6?
19: 7 and 6.
18: 8.
17: Gentlemen, I ask you, ain't there anybody here what's heard what I said about this chest being locked and sealed? Oh, let it go. It's the last thing I've got to auction. So let it go, and we'll all go home. Going to the little gentleman right down here for 8 shillings even. Do you hear any more? Sold. Step right up here, sir, and claim your purchase. Now, what might your name be for the record?
19: Name? My name is Maggs. Yes, Harold Maggs.
17: And the money, Mr. Maggs?
19: Oh, yes, sir. My pocketbook got it all ready. 8 shillings, sir. Here you are.
17: Right you are. You understand, of course, the cartage is extra.
19: Oh? Oh, is it?
17: Right you are. Now, where will I send the chest?
19: Well, I don't know. I mean, extra charges.
17: Where will I send it?
19: 92 Applegate Southwest 3.
17: Right you are.
19: Is that all?
17: That's all. The chest is yours. You'll get it in the morning.
19: In the morning? But I'll be at work in the morning.
17: Your old woman will be home, won't she?
19: Oh, yes, but she doesn't
17: know
19: anything.
17: In the morning,
19: about...
17: then deliver it, and in the morning you'll get it. Good night to you.
19: Oh, good night, and thank you. Thank you.
17: Thank it be, huh? If you knew what I know of that trunk, you wouldn't be thanking me. You'd curse me to the devil.

0: Yes, Agatha?
1: Well, I must say it's a fine time for a man to be getting home.
0: Mr. Bainbridge asked me to stay and check the inventory.
1: Never mind what Mr. Bainbridge said. Did you get anything extra for doing what Mr. Bainbridge said?
0: Well, I...
1: Never mind what he said. I tell you what you get from me. A cold supper, that's what.
0: Oh, it's all right,
1: Agatha. Oh, is it? Now, just a minute, Mr. Harold Maggs. There's something else I want to talk to you about.
0: Yes, Agatha?
1: How much money have you been making on the races?
0: Races? Me?
1: You.
0: Oh, no, you know I never play the horses.
1: And how much money did that rich uncle of yours in Australia leave you?
0: Australia? Me? Why, Agatha, what are you talking about? I haven't got any uncles in Australia.
1: Oh, then maybe it's a gold mine you discovered. Or maybe a well that gives 100 gallons of petrol a minute.
0: Agatha, are you all right?
1: A chest.
0: Oh.
1: Why did you buy it?
0: Well,
1: they didn't give it to you, did they?
0: It was only 8 shillings and I...
1: Only 8 shillings? You mean to stand there and tell me you spent 8 whole God-given shillings for that thing?
0: Yes.
1: Harold Meggs, I ought...
0: Agatha, what's that?
1: Never you mind what that is.
0: Up in the garret.
1: Yes, yes, up in the garret. Where that great prize of yours is. Up in the garret where you should be until your head's examined.
0: But, Agatha, what...
1: It's Freddy, breaking the thing open to see what's inside.
0: Breaking it open?
1: Yes, and I told him to do it. Freddy, have you opened it yet?
2: Not yet, Mom.
0: Oh, Agatha, please, I don't want him to...
1: No, keep quiet. I know you haven't got a key to it. But Raymond told me all about this prize package that did.
0: Oh, but...
1: Plunked it right down in the middle of the kitchen floor. And poor Freddy and I had to carry it all the way upstairs.
0: Oh, but Agatha...
1: Oh, we'll find out what's in it soon enough.
0: Oh, no, please, he shouldn't break the lock. It's a good one. Maybe I could pick it. I'll go up there.
1: No, no, Harold, come back here. Let Freddy do what I told him to. Harold! Harold, come back here this minute. Harold, you regret this, making me climb these stairs. Harold, do you hear me?
2: Mom, make him stop.
1: Harold, what come over you?
0: He won't smash my chest, he won't.
2: Well, Mom said I could, she did, she said I could.
1: How dare you strike that boy?
0: Oh, I didn't.
3: Well, you thought about it.
1: He may not be your flesh and blood, Harold Meggs, but he's mine.
0: He's a big lout, 30 years old.
2: Mom, he called me big lout again.
1: Quite enough. Harold Meggs, give me that hammer.
0: Yes, Agatha.
1: I'll fix your precious chest, your precious lock.
3: That's right, Mom. Show him. Oh, a good one, Mom. You smashed it.
0: Oh, it was a good padlock.
1: You keep quiet. Buy a cat in the poke, will you?
3: Teach him, Mom.
1: Well, now we'll see your grand bargain. Help me lift the lid, Freddy.
3: Sure thing, Mom.
1: We'll see what you wasted with my good money.
3: Mom. Why, it's empty.
1: Empty? Harold Maggs, you wretch, you. Taking the bread out of the mouths of your good wife and your son to buy empty trunks.
0: Wait, Agatha.
1: Wait for what? For what?
0: It's not empty.
1: What are you talking about?
0: See? The whole inside crusted with dried blood.

0: Harold, wake up. Wake up. Open your eyes, you stupid fool.
1: What?
0: Wake up.
1: It's not morning.
0: No, of course not. Open your eyes. I heard something.
1: Well, what did you hear?
0: Can't you hear anymore? I said there's someone in the house.
1: What? What do you mean?
0: Listen.
1: I don't hear anything.
0: Don't talk. Listen.
1: Ah!
0: You heard?
1: Yes.
0: Up in the garret.
1: Oh.
0: Get up and do something.
1: Well, what could I
0: do? Well, you're not going to let them steal the house away from us. There. Again.
1: But why in the garret?
0: Are you going to lie there talking while they...
1: But we've nothing there for anyone to take there. It's Freddy.
0: Freddy? What?
1: Come on.
0: No, not up there.
1: Well, I'm going.
0: Harold, come back and don't leave me alone to be murdered. Harold, don't go up there. Harold, I'm frightened.
2: Agatha, come up here quickly.
0: No, I'm afraid.
2: Agatha, quickly.
0: All right. I'm more afraid down here than I'll be up there. Can't be much to be afraid of. If you're not afraid, Harold. So dark up here. Well, Harold, what is it?
2: Agatha, come here, help me.
0: Well, what is it? What's the matter with you? What?
2: It's your Freddy.
0: Freddy?
1: The lid of the chest seems to be closed on his head, and I can't seem to open.

0: Agatha, it's no use going on like that. There's nothing we can do for you. I knew you loved the boy. Guess he's the only thing you ever loved in all your life.
1: Oh, do something. Do something, you worm, you.
0: What is there to do? Storm's so bad, just have to wait until morning, that's all.
1: If you hadn't bought that infernal chest.
0: If I hadn't bought it.
1: Murdered him, you did. You hated him for the memory of my first husband.
0: Now, I wouldn't say that, Agatha.
1: Why not? You bought the chest, so it's your doing.
0: Well, in a way, you're right. I brought the evil into the house now, didn't I?
1: What are you talking about?
0: An unhappy house, and now there's evil in it.
1: What are you saying?
0: Since we came downstairs, all these hours since it happened, I've been thinking.
1: Thinking what?
0: How do you think Freddy died, and why?
1: You're crazy? Asking me if I know how he died? I saw it, didn't I?
0: But I asked you, why did he die?
1: Why? Why? Because the infernal lid of it fell on his head, that's why. Oh, my Freddy.
0: Yes. The evil did it.
1: Evil, evil. You are crazy. The only thing evil was your buying it.
0: You just don't understand, do you, Agatha?
1: What are you looking at me like that for? I tell you the lid fell down on his head.
0: Evil.
1: Evil, evil. Stop trying to make me as crazy as you are. Come on back up there and help me carry my son down so I can stretch him out decent and respectful for when the undertaker comes.
0: No, Agatha.
1: What?
0: I've made up my mind. I won't go up there again.
1: Oh, yes, you will. He'll lie dead in a bed, my son. Not up there.
0: No, Agatha, I've made up my mind. I figured out that up in the garret, the evil has taken...
1: Evil be blasted. My son, you'll help me carry him down. Don't stand there. Don't stand there. Storm's over. Help me carry down his body so I can lay it out decent.
0: No, Agatha. No, hear me out. It's evil.
1: I'll have you locked away, I tell you.
0: Evil, and I knew somehow that it was there. That's why I dragged you downstairs again so quickly. You never thought much of me, Aggie, but this time, believe me, if I go up there with you, it means my life.
1: I've listened to enough. A split-headed little worm, that's what you are. There's nothing up there but that blasted chest you bought and Freddy's body. And if you won't help me bring him down, then, curse you, I'll bring him down myself.
0: No, Agatha, come back. Aggie, come back. Agatha, I beg you. Aggie! Aggie, you shouldn't have. This once in all these years, you should have listened to me. If you'd have listened this time, I would have meant something more than... Agatha? Agatha, what's doing up there? Are you all right? Agatha, do you hear me? You all right? What in the...
2: Harold! Harold! Harold, help me!
0: Agatha, what?
2: Harold!
0: Agatha, what? What happened? What's the matter? Oh, Agatha, heaven help me. I can't come up to you. I'm afraid.

Agatha. That's another hour. It's hard waiting, Agatha. I've got to keep so quiet. I've got to listen. Perhaps you'll say something. Call me again. I've got to know what happened. Man can go crazy not knowing what happened. I'll keep very quiet. Perhaps I'll hear you saying something up there. Agatha? Wind. I hear nothing but the wind, Agatha. I'm afraid to move out of this chair, Agatha. As afraid as I've ever been in all my life. And that's been many times, Agatha. Something safe about this chair. It's my chair. I've sat in it so many times, it knows me. And while I'm in it, nothing can happen to me. Now, can it? But if I were to get up, leave it, walk toward the door. No, I won't do that. I'll sit here and wait in the chair. And when it's daylight again... Agatha, is that you? I heard you again. Agatha? Agatha? Agatha, why don't you answer me? I hear you moving around. Why don't you answer me? Agatha! Agatha, isn't it you? Sounds as if a heavy chest were being moved along to the head of the stairs. No, nothing more. So quiet. The steps. Coming down. Agatha, is that you? You're bringing the chest down? Agatha, is it you? No, it couldn't be you, could it, Agatha? And who is bringing it down? Who is it? Answer me. Answer me! I've got to get out of here. Run. But I can't. I'm too afraid. Who is it? Agatha, it is you, isn't it? It must be you. It must be. Not many more steps, then I'll see. No, I won't look. I won't. Stop, you, whoever you are. Don't bring that chest down here. Stop.

more step. I know it. I know it. Ah! No. No. How could it be? No one. Just the chest. No one with it. How can that be? No one. How could a trunk come down the stairs one at a time alone?

0: Daylight. Why doesn't daylight come? There's something buzzing in my head. Oh, my head. Why do I sit here staring at that thing of evil? I've got to know. Yes, I've got to know. Get up. Close to it. Just a chest. Why should I be afraid of it? Just a chest. Put my hand on it. Moved. Moved under my hand. Thing of evil, I'll get you. You won't get me, I'll get you. My axe. Where's my axe? Closet. Was in here. Yes. Got to find my axe. Won't get me, you blasted chest, you. Got it. You hear me, you evil? Axe in my hand, I'm coming for you. You came after me, but I'll get you. I see you there at the foot of the steps, you chest, you. Lying there so quiet, aren't you? Think I'll open you and then you'll get me, too? Well, you won't. You won't. I'm coming for you. See? I'm creeping close to you. Slowly. Slowly. The way you crept down the stairs for me. How do you like it, you evil, waiting for your doom? I'll get close to you. I'll swing my axe, and then your evil will be over, won't it? You'll be wood, wood, and twisted bands of brass, and then I won't have to be afraid anymore, now will I? Now! I'm close enough! Your doom, chest! I'm your doom! Here! There, I did it. I did it, you evil chest. You cracked you wide open. I'll pull the rest of you wide apart. And then... Ah! Agatha! You were in it! My axe, it's in your skull!
1: Harry. Oh, Harry.
2: Yes, Mr. Jamison.
1: Harry, that chest you delivered over Applegate way. Where's the signed receipt for it?
2: Oh, yeah, it is. Lying right here.
1: Received one chest.
2: What are you laughing at, Mr. Jamison?
1: Just thinking.
2: Thinking of what, might I ask you, sir?
1: Thinking and wondering if they found out.
2: What's that, sir?
1: That the chest was the one in which that murderer, the young last Wednesday, used to stuff his murdered victims.
3: Cool.
1: I wonder if that little man that bought it... What was his name? Mags. Found out about his bargain yet.

0: more. Then, just as the clock struck 12, and I remember the time very, very well, the idea came along. Quickly, I began to type the story, a criminal in a hotel room hiding from the police. He can't remember exactly what to do. Finally, in his panic, he climbs out the window and hangs from a narrow ledge high above the city street. Finally, just as the police come in, he falls. Well, I got that very far with the plot, and then suddenly, rather tired, I went to bed. The next morning, the headline of the paper told of a criminal who had hidden in a hotel room, and then, when the police broke in, the panic, and the hour was just at midnight, had tried to escape by hanging from the narrow ledge outside the room. In other words, as I was writing that story, at that very moment, mind you, it was actually happening. Coincidence? Supernormal? Who knows?
1: But now, what happens next week, Mr. Obler?
0: Next week, Scoop. Quite a strange title, I'll admit, and a very strange story. It's about a man who worked all his life only to have what he had worked for taken away. But that, as usual, is next week.
1: Yes, Lights Out will come to you again next Tuesday at the same time. Be sure to listen to Arch Obler's weird story of Scoop. Oh, by the way, in answer to those inquiring about scripts, a new book of plays by Arch Obler, Plays for Americans, has just been published by Ferrer and Reinhardt. These plays may be used without royalties by any person or group in connection with our country's war work. And if you need more vitamin B and iron, be sure to try ironized yeast, the one and only ironized yeast, with the big letters IY on the package and on each tablet.

0: Phew. Now, just a second, Mr. Obler. You mean to say that this old chest killed those people?
1: I didn't say. The supernatural, the supernormal, and coincidence. Who can separate the three? I'd like to tell you something that actually happened to me, though, a few years ago. Very strange happening. Back in Chicago, late at night, I sat down on my typewriter to try to write a short story. I sat and sat and sat there, but no ideas came.

0: is later than you think.
1: Next year, the best-dressed man in town may be the one with the oldest suit, because today it's practical, even stylish, to get extra wear from your clothes. 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

0: This is the Man in Black, here again to introduce Columbia's program, Suspense. Our stars this evening are three. The order of their appearance, they are Walter Hampton, one of the theater's proudest names for two generations, and Susan Hayward and Lee Bowman, two of Hollywood's brightest younger stars. The story called The Dead Sleep Lightly by John Dixon Carr is tonight's tale of suspense. If you've been with us on these Tuesday nights, you will know that suspense is compounded of mystery and suspicion and dangerous adventure. In this series are tales calculated to intrigue you, to stir your nerves, to offer you a precarious situation, and then withhold the solution until the last possible moment. And so, with The Dead Sleep Lightly, and with the performances of Walter Hampton, Susan Hayward, and Lee Bowman, we again hope to keep you in suspense.
1: Ashes to ashes, and dust to dust.
0: Meadowvale Cemetery, not far from New York. Meadowvale Cemetery, on a dim gray morning in early April, when rain forms a mist across leafless trees and white gravestones. You see, over there, the group of silk-hatted gentlemen, each with his protecting umbrella, gathered around an open grave. You see the clay soil freshly dug. You can hear, perhaps, the creaking of support as the coffin is lowered into its everlasting house. And the droning voice of the clergyman.
2: I am the resurrection and the life, saith the Lord. He that believeth on me, though he were dead, yet shall he live.
3: Live!
4: Quiet, Mr. Templeton, please.
3: What's wrong with old Templeton?
4: Please, sir, remember where you are.
3: She's not alive, I tell you. She's not alive!
0: It might seem a long distance that, from the Cosmopolite Club in Gramercy Park on the following evening, when that same well-fed man, as hard and unemotional as the diamond pin in his tie, hurries up the steps into the club then.
5: Porter.
6: Yes, Mr. Templeton?
5: Tell me, Mr. Wilmot in the club, do you know?
6: Yes, sir. Don't you see him?
5: See him where?
6: In the lounge over there, sir, sitting by the fire.
5: Yes, of course. I'm a little upset. You're a good fellow, Henry. I won't forget you.
6: Thank you, sir. Excuse me, sir, but aren't you going to take off your hat and overcoat?
5: Never mind my hat and coat. Just tell me one other thing. When I came into the club, was there anybody following me?
6: Following you, Mr. Templeton?
5: Yes, a woman. A woman with a long skirt and a heavy black veil.
6: There aren't many women who wear that kind of dress nowadays, sir.
5: Look out into the street. Do you see anybody?
6: No, sir. There's just a...
5: What's that?
6: Oh, that's only the old street musician, sir. He doesn't mean any harm.
5: I won't have that tune played, you hear? I'm used to getting my orders obeyed, and I'm going to have this one obeyed. Here's some money. Go out and tell him to go away.
6: Yes, sir, if you insist, but...
5: Do as you're told and don't ask questions. If anybody wants me, I shall be with Mr. Wilmot.
6: Very good, sir.

0: Good evening, Wilmot. Mind if I sit down for a minute?
1: Oh, not at all. Pull up a chair. Want some coffee?
0: No, thanks. I'll get down to brass tacks right away.
1: Yes, you always do. I've noticed that.
0: Well, I'm a pretty self-sufficient kind of a fellow, Wilmot. I made a name for myself, even if I do say it myself. But, well, the fact is, I need advice.
1: A successful publisher asking advice from one of his own authors. That's something new, isn't it?
0: Now, look here, Wilmot, I'm serious.
1: All right, I take it back. What's on your mind?
0: Well, you've studied what we'll call the supernatural, haven't you?
1: I've lectured and written books about it, yes.
0: And did you ever meet a ghost?
1: No, I can't say I ever did. Have you?
0: It might only be my own imagination. Yes, that's what scares me. You get on in years and your arteries harden and you don't take enough exercise and you think something ought to be done about your waistline, but you never bother. You see, Wilmot, I went to a funeral yesterday.
1: You did? Whose funeral was it?
0: The person who died has nothing to do with this. It was old Simpson of Harley and Sons. We thought it was only decent to make up a party and go to the funeral. And I took my secretary along, a girl named Molly Carroll. I'm leaving for Washington tomorrow. Besides, I'm moving house. So there was a lot of work to do. What I couldn't stand was that infernal cemetery in the rain. We must have gone in by the wrong gate, because we were in a neglected, desolate part of the cemetery where the rank grass grew over the graves. You'll oblige me, Miss Carroll, if you first find out the proper directions about places. We've come in the wrong gate to the cemetery.
2: Well, I'm sorry, Mr. Templeton. I thought...
0: But you thought doesn't matter now. This is the wrong part of the cemetery. My shoes are absolutely ruined with wet clay.
2: Well, it isn't doing my own shoes and stockings any good either, Mr. Templeton.
0: If there's been any damage to them, Miss Carroll, I'll replace them. You never found me ungenerous now, have you?
2: Well, not exactly ungenerous, no.
0: I'll pay you the compliment, Miss Carroll, saying that you're the best secretary I ever had.
2: Thank you.
0: Yet you want to leave me.
2: Yes, I want to get married.
0: That's what Mr. Barnes is telling me. And who is this paragon of yours? What does he do? Does he make any money?
2: Well, Frank's a radio technician. He's not very wealthy, I'll admit.
0: Wealthy? A radio technician? I bet he doesn't make as much as I pay you. Yet you want to get married.
2: Well, is there anything very strange about that?
0: Yes, if it interferes with your career, if it... Good Lord. Look at that.
2: Look at what, Mr. Templeton?
0: Over there, where I'm pointing.
2: You mean that? It's only an old gravestone covered with weeds and brambles.
0: I haven't seen that grave in years.
2: It looks rather neglected.
0: It is neglected, isn't it? Will you go closer, please, and read the inscription?
2: Mr. Templeton...
0: Do as I tell you, please.
2: It says... Let's see if I can get some of these weeds aside. It says... Sacred to the memory of Mary Ellen Cleaver. Born September 5th, 1892. Departed this life March 25th, 1919. Thou shouldst still be adored as this moment thou art, lest thy loveliness fade as it will. If you lower that umbrella, Mr. Templeton, you'll get soaking wet.
0: Sentimental crash. But she always liked it.
2: She always liked it?
0: Mary Ellen Cleaver.
2: Did you know her?
0: Very well indeed. She was my wife.
2: Your wife? But I never knew you were married.
0: Neither does anybody else. Where's my flask of brandy? What have I done with it?
2: It's in your hip pocket, Mr. Templeton, but do you think that's very wise? You've already had more than enough.
0: Whatever I do is wise, Miss Carroll. Well, we were married very young. She was a nice little thing. I was fond of her, yes. But she couldn't have helped me. I'm not a snob, but she wasn't in my class. No style, you know, no manners, no education.
2: Indeed.
0: Could I have introduced her to the friends I was making? No. Wouldn't have been kind to her. She didn't even want to go to the places where I was invited. She'd sit at home and say, what was it like? Did you have a nice time? What was Mrs. So-and-so wearing? And... She loved me. I'll put that to her credit. But...
2: You left her?
0: I thought it was the kindest thing to do, yes. She went away. Then I heard she'd had...
2: Had what?
0: Nothing. Doesn't matter. Well, there was a war on. I attended the peace conference in Europe. Never even knew she was dead until I heard some friends had buried her. I always promised to call her up. She said she'd come back to me if I did.
2: Well, you couldn't call her up now, Mr. Templeton, even if you wanted to.
0: No, I suppose not. But I was fond of her. I wish there was something I could do.
2: Well, you could have a grave cared for. Have some flowers put on it.
0: That's it. That's an idea. She'd have liked that. Can you take care of that for me?
2: I'll look after it tomorrow morning, Mr. Templeton.
0: But how will they ever be able to locate the grave? There must be thousands in this cemetery.
2: Oh, each grave has a number, you know, cut into the stone so you can identify it. This is number 1212.
0: 1212. Sounds like a telephone number, doesn't it?
2: Yes, doesn't it?
0: Meadowvale 1212. Poor girl. I was fond of her.
2: Please, Mr. Templeton, come along and please, no more brandy. You've got a funeral to attend.

0: And then, Wilmot, the night came. And the horror.
1: What horror? Take it easy, man. There's nothing to worry about. You're sitting here in the Cosmopolites Club.
0: Yes, but I wasn't sitting in the club last night. I was on my way home.
1: And why should that scare you?
0: I don't know, but it did. I'd been jumpy all day. That infernal number kept running through my head. Meadowvale, 1212. Have you ever seen my house?
1: Yes, it's that big sham Gothic place on Riverside Drive, isn't it?
0: Yes, big and dark and drafty like a mausoleum. I told you I was moving house to an apartment downtown. But there were some papers there. I had to get out of the safe in the library to take with me to Washington tomorrow. I knew the servants would be gone, of course. But I hoped Mrs. Bloom, that's my housekeeper, would still be there. Then I went up the park about 6:30.
2: Meadowvale, 1212.
3: Pendleton, this is a surprise.
0: Sorry to trouble you, Mrs. Bloom. I seem to have mislaid my key. The other could have sworn I had it on my key ring this morning.
3: It's no trouble, Mr. Pendleton. Only, I hope you're not planning to spend the night here.
0: No, I'm going to a hotel. Why do you ask?
3: Because they've disconnected everything except the electricity and taken away most of the furniture.
0: They haven't touched anything in the library.
3: No, sir. I told them you said to leave that. But it does seem a pity in a way.
0: What seems a pity?
3: To break up a lovely home like this after all these years.
0: Home? This big, ugly picture gallery?
3: It's been a home to me, sir.
0: Well, I've treated you generously, haven't I?
3: Yes, sir. I'm sorry.
0: I've got several hours' work to do, Mrs. Bloom. A whole safe full of papers to sort over. I'm going to the library and... What's that you're hiding behind your back?
3: I'm not hiding anything, sir.
0: All the same, what is it?
3: It's only a music box, sir. I found it in the attic when the moving men were here. If I hadn't known there were, no ladies in your life, I'd have said it belonged to one of them. I love to hear them, sir. May I?
0: Mrs. Bloom.
3: Yes, sir.
0: If you don't want me to smash that music box, turn it off.
3: Yes, sir, I'm sure I'd never.
0: I'm going to the library. If you can find any sandwiches and coffee, bring them.
3: Yes, sir.
0: Excuse me. Same old library. Same old claw-footed desk. There's the Venetian mirror she bought for you. Look at yourself in the mirror, Templeton. Admit you can't face it. Admit you can't work here tonight. Admit you've got to have lights and music and... That's it. Go out for dinner. Telephone Wilmot. If they've left the phone. Oh, yes. Good. Here it is. Hello, hello.
4: Yes, sir. Number, please.
0: Number, please. I want, Meadowvale 1212.
4: Meadowvale 1212.
0: Wait, what the devil's name am I saying? Change that, I want...
5: Hello, my darling. I knew you'd call me when you needed me.
0: Who's that speaking? Who are you?
5: It's Mary Ellen, dear. Don't you recognize my voice?
0: You're not Mary Ellen. This is a trick. Mary Ellen is dead.
5: Yes, dear. But the dead sleep lightly. And they can be lonely, too. And now that you do need me...
0: I don't need you. I don't need anybody.
5: I'm coming back to join you, dear. It's not easy, but I'll be there by the time the clock strikes 7. I'll wear a veil because I don't look very pretty. But
0: I won't have this. I won't listen to you. I won't...
5: Goodbye, my dear. Remember, when the clock strikes 7...
0: Mrs. Bloom!
3: Mr. Templeton, what on earth is the matter?
0: Who's been playing tricks on me?
3: Tricks, sir, I don't understand.
0: Who spoke to me on this phone?
3: But, sir, nobody could have spoken to you on that phone.
0: Nobody could have? What are you talking about?
3: That phone's disconnected, sir.
0: Disconnected?
3: Yes, sir. The man came here this afternoon and took that little metal box off the wall and rolled all the wires up and put everything on the desk there. Said he'd be back tomorrow to take it away.
0: But Mrs. Bloom, that's impossible.
3: Look for yourself, sir. You're standing in the middle of the room holding that phone, and the wires don't lead anywhere.
0: That's true.
3: So you couldn't very well have talked to anybody on the phone that wasn't connected? Now, could you?
0: I tell you, I got the operator. I heard it ring. I talked to... someone else.
3: Oh? And what did that person say?
0: She said she'd be here to visit me when...

0: Mr. Templeton, what's the matter?
1: And so, Wilmot, that's what happened last night. The phone was disconnected. It was Mary Ellen's voice. There's no doubt about that. Am I out of my mind or what?
2: Before I say anything about that, my friend.
1: Well?
2: Let's hear the end of your story. What did happen when the clock struck seven?
1: I don't know.
2: You don't know?
1: No, I lost my head. Ran out of that house as though the devil were after me. Maybe he was.
2: And since then?
1: I spent the night at the hotel. Today, I've walked past that house 50 times, 100 times, trying to muster up enough nerve to go in. I couldn't do it, but I've got to go in there.
2: Why?
1: It's those papers I've got to take to Washington.
2: Send somebody else to get them.
1: I can't do that, Wilmot. It's confidential information for the government. I've thought of everything. I've even bought a revolver, see?
2: For the love of heaven, man, put that gun away. You want the other club members to think you have gone insane?
1: Then I thought of you. You know all the tricks of fake spiritualists. You've written about it and lectured about it.
2: Yeah, which reminds me, by the way, that I'm lecturing before the Acropolis Club in about 20 minutes.
1: You've got to break that engagement, Wilmot.
2: Why?
1: Because you're going with me to my house tonight, now.
2: Oh, that's impossible, old man. Now sit quietly and listen to me. I'll go with you willingly, tomorrow morning.
1: That's too late. I'm taking an early plane to Washington.
2: Well, then wait until I can get away from the lecture. Say, around midnight. I'll tell you what I'll do. I'll take a taxi and join you as soon as I can.
1: That won't do. I've got to know the answer now. Do you understand?
2: Aren't you being a little unreasonable about this?
1: Unreasonable or not, I usually get my own way, and I mean to have it now.
2: Well, then I'm afraid you'll have to go to the house alone. Besides,
1: you know, Wilmot, you worry me. You sit there puffing at that pipe and looking at me out of those queer eyes of yours like a young Satan. I've often wondered what you were really thinking about.
2: Since you flatter my intelligence so much, I was wondering whether you'd been quite frank with me.
1: Frank with you how?
2: About your late wife, Mary Ellen Cleaver.
1: What about her?
2: Well, after she left you, something happened that you don't like to talk about. Was there, by any chance, a child, a son, for instance?
1: Did you say a son?
2: Yes.
1: I don't know what you're talking about.
2: Well, then let's agree not to understand each other, shall we?
1: Now, are you coming with me or aren't you?
2: I tell you, man, I'll get there as soon as I can.
1: All I can think about is the wet red clay in that cemetery and the dismal grave in the rain and what her face might look like if she raised the veil. And what am I going to see in that house? What am I going to see in that house?

0: the clocks chime. The hours dwindle. The traffic roar of the city sinks to a low growl behind twinkling lights. It is midnight. When a taxi moves along a certain street towards a certain house out of a bygone age, lightless, black against the stars, surrounded by iron railings and with a path bordered by fir trees leading to the front door, look too with the face of Mr. Patrick Wilmot when that taxi draws.
1: All right, driver. This is the place.
2: I'll be in waiting for you, sir.
1: No, you needn't wait. Keep the change.
2: Thank you, sir. Good night.
1: So the front gate is open. And he did go in. And I beg your pardon. I didn't mean to bump into you.
3: Mr. Wilmot.
1: You know who I am.
3: Oh, yes. I've seen you several times in our office. I'm Molly Carroll, Mr. Templeton's secretary.
1: What are you doing here?
3: Well, it's Mr. Templeton.
1: What about him?
3: Well, that's what I want to know. I was out with Frank, that's my fiancé, and when I got home, the girl I room with said that Mr. Templeton had been phoning and phoning all evening. She said he sounded drunk or something. He wanted somebody to go with him to this house.
1: Evidently, I wasn't the only person he applied to. Shall we go in?
3: Yes, but the whole house is dark. Suppose he isn't there.
1: He's there, all right. You don't know men like Bert Templeton.
3: But I'll
1: push the gate wider. Now, straight up the walk to the front door. I've got a flashlight.
3: What are we going to find?
1: Something rather unpleasant. I'd better warn you.
3: How do you know?
1: I have my ways of knowing, Miss Carroll.
3: Oh, look.
1: What is it?
3: That French window to the left of the front door.
1: Yes.
3: It's partly open.
1: Well, there's nothing in that, necessarily. Templeton said he'd lost his key. He might have had to open a window.
3: Well, that's true, but...
1: So you see it, too, do you?
3: See what?
1: There's a footprint across the sill of that French window. A footprint made in wet clay.
3: It's like the clay of the cemetery.
1: So I should imagine. Will you go in first, or shall I?
3: Into that dark room, I will not.
1: Well, then stay here, please, until I get some lights on.
3: No, wait. I'll go. Let me take your arm.
1: All right. Be careful now. Yes, I thought so. This room is the library. And there are more footprints of somebody or something walking in. They lead... Who's there? Who's there?
4: It's only me, sir. Mrs. Bloom, the housekeeper.
1: And what's the idea of standing in a dark room in the middle of the night with what sounds like...
4: It's only a music box, sir. I left it behind along with some other things and came back to get them. I've got my own key. I thought I heard a noise in here.
1: But why aren't there any lights?
4: The electricity's cut off, sir. It was cut off today.
1: I see. Templeton is here, or was here. He must have had some kind of light. If I turn this flashlight on the desk, maybe... Be quiet, Miss Carroll.
4: What is it, sir? I'm as blind as a bat without my glasses.
1: It's Mr. Templeton. He's lying on the floor beside the desk.
3: Oh, he isn't...
1: No, he isn't dead. But his face is the color of putty. I think he's had some kind of stroke. We'd better not take any chances. Mrs. Bloom?
4: Yes, sir.
1: Get outside to the nearest telephone and call for an ambulance. Tell him it's an emergency case.
4: You're Mr. Wilmot, aren't you? But what's happened to him?
1: Ask a dead woman.
4: I beg your pardon.
1: Never mind. Hurry.
4: Of course I'll hurry, Mr. Wilmot.
3: What are we going to do?
1: Well, let's have a look around. Templeton seems to have been working at his papers by the light of a couple of candles, which somebody's blown out. We'll relight them. There's the desk. There's all the papers scattered round
3: him. Mr. Wilmot, please. What happened to him?
1: I'll tell you. As he sat there in the dim light of two candles, a ghostly figure appeared at that French window. It wore a long, old-fashioned skirt and a heavy black veil to hide the face. It walked toward Templeton, tracking graveyard clay. It stretched its arms to him like this.
3: Keep away from me, please!
1: Templeton couldn't stand it. He collapsed. And now, before the old housekeeper returns, would you care to hear how the whole trick was worked?
3: Trick? What trick?
1: Have you heard about the ghost voice that talked on a disconnected telephone?
3: Oh, yes. Yes, he said something about it this morning, but... I thought he wasn't himself.
1: He wasn't, but he heard it. Remember Mrs. Bloom's story about the telephone man?
3: Yes.
1: They don't send a man round to yank the whole apparatus off the wall, put it on the desk, and say he'll be back for it next day. This man from the telephone company was an imposter.
3: The man from the telephone company was an imposter?
1: Exactly.
3: Oh, look, he's moving his hand. He's trying to open his eyes. Isn't there anything we can do for him?
1: No, there's nothing we can do till the doctor arrives. In the meantime, listen to me.
3: All right. What did this imposter do?
1: He took away the real phone and substituted a spirit telephone. You don't know what a spirit telephone is?
3: No, of course not.
1: It's an old device used by fake mediums. You see a telephone without wires standing on a desk like that one. You pick up the receiver and talk to the dead. Of course, you never really talk into the phone at all.
3: But if you don't talk into the phone, then...
1: Fixed underneath the desk is a tiny microphone with hidden wires leading to another room in the same house. That microphone picks up every word you think you're saying to the phone. Is that clear?
3: I think so.
1: Now, the dummy telephone is really a low-power radio receiving set. Somebody in another room can talk back to you after hearing what you say on the wired microphone.
3: Then, Mr. Templeton...
1: If Templeton hadn't rung Meadowvale 1212, then rest assured that same number would have rung him.
3: Well, then the scheme couldn't fail either way.
1: But, you see, there's one thing in this matter I haven't got quite clear even yet.
3: And what's that?
1: Tell me, Miss Carroll, just why did you work this whole trick? Why did you try to scare your father to death?
3: My father?
1: Templeton is your father, isn't he?
3: That might be rather difficult to prove, Mr. Wilmot.
1: By George, I admire you.
3: Thanks very much. I'm flattered.
1: Expressionless as ever. Eyes as hard and cold and blue and handsome as... Well, make your own comparisons. But I knew you were guilty, of course, when I heard your fiancé was a radio technician.
3: You can leave Frank out of this.
1: Oh, you have scruples. Have I touched you?
3: Nothing can touch me. Not since my mother died.
1: Your fiancé installed the ghost mechanism and took it away today. He probably thought it was only a joke.
3: He did. I swear he did.
1: And the rest of it was plain enough. Who led Templeton to the wrong gate in the cemetery, past that woman's grave? You did. Who was the only one who could have stolen the key to this house off that key ring he took to the office? You were. You needed that key to come and go as you liked and impersonate the two voices on the phone.
3: Is there any need to go on with this? He killed her, you know.
1: You mean... Templeton killed your mother?
3: Oh, not with a knife or a bullet or poison. All he did was break her heart. And that's no offense in law.
1: Steady now.
3: Well, I've done what I wanted to do. I've torn his whole rotten life to pieces. And there he is, gasping for breath on the floor. And I'm glad. Oh, God, forgive me. He is my father.
1: Does he know you're his daughter?
3: No. No, of course not. When I went to work for him as a secretary... He hadn't even seen me since I was a child. But I got near him. I worked for years to get near him. No. I wish I hadn't.
1: Now, look here. You've got to pull yourself together.
3: Why? Who cares?
1: That's the ambulance coming and maybe the police.
3: What do I care? Tell the police what you like.
1: My dear girl, you don't think I'll tell them anything. I'm merely an onlooker. An amateur Satan who doesn't believe in ghost voices.
5: Mary Ellen. Mary Ellen.
3: What's that?
1: Templeton, his eyes are open. He's trying to get up.
5: Mary Ellen.
1: It's as though he could see something that we can't.
3: What's
1: see.
3: That he's got in his hand?
1: It's a revolver. He had one at the club.
3: He's putting it against his chest. I'll stop him.
1: Look out!
3: Oh, he did love her after all. And now he's tried to join her. Oh, don't let him die.
1: He's all right, Molly. You grabbed the gun just in time.
3: If he doesn't die, I'll make it up to him. I swear I'll make it up to him.
1: I tell you now, he's not going to die, but...
5: Mary Ellen.
3: What?
5: Mary Ellen.
3: But what?
5: Mary Ellen.
1: I was just wondering, is there a ghost in this room tonight?

And so closes The Dead Sleep Lightly, starring Walter Hamden, Susan Hayward, and Lee Bowman. Tonight's tale of suspense. This is your narrator, the man in black, who conveys to you Columbia's invitation to spend this half hour in suspense with us again next Tuesday. Miss Hayward appeared through the courtesy of Paramount Pictures, and Mr. Bowman appeared through the courtesy of Metro-Goldwyn-Mayer Studios. William Spear, the producer, John Dietz, the director, Bernard Herrmann, the composer-conductor, and John Dixon Carr, the author, collaborated on tonight's

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2: My name, Sam Weber. My job, an attorney, and a pretty successful one, if I do say so myself. Maybe you won't believe it. My best friends find it hard to believe, but I used to be a completely different guy. Frightened, sickly, nearsighted, a real Mortimer Meek. No kidding. That was 10 years ago. The big change in me began to take place on a cold December morning in 1955.
3: Just a moment, please. Yes, please.
4: Weber?
3: Yes.
4: Samuel?
3: That's right.
4: Okay, Jack, step back. All right, fellas, bring it in.
3: Just a moment. You must have the wrong...
4: Watch it, Jack. Sign here.
3: Is that for me?
4: Weber, Garden Apartments.
3: It looks like a coffin.
4: I don't design them, Jack. I just deliver them. Sign here.
2: After much straining, I wasn't in very good physical shape those days. I managed to push the box under my single light bulb. There was a card in a small envelope.
3: Let's see. To Sam, from your classmates... at the Interdimensional and Cosmic Institute, Merry Christmas. 2155. Holy jumping catfish. Hey, mister! Hey, mister! There must be some mistake. Hey! Holy jumping catfish.
2: They were gone. And I didn't even know which delivery company it was. I sat down to think, and it was just beginning to seep into my sleepy brain that maybe this was one of Lou White's practical jokes, when I noticed there was something funny about that box. For one thing, it was dated 2155, 200 years from now. And for another thing, it was solid gold. Pop had been in the jewelry business long enough for me to verify that. At that point, I decided to open it up and see what was in it. After about a half hour of fumbling, I gave up.
5: All right. If you won't open, you won't open.
2: No sooner had I said the word open than it came apart like the skin off a banana. There inside was something resembling a high-powered kid's chemical set. Vials, jars, tubes, wires. You never saw so much scientific-looking junk in your life. And on top of it all was a book of instructions printed in mad green streaks. I opened the cover and read page one.
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7: 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Oh, good morning, Mr. Weber.
3: Good and you're on. I mean, good morning. I've got to get my mind off that book.
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3: It must have been a dream. Probably go home tonight and find the place empty.
1: Well, well, well, if it isn't a poor man's Clarence Darrow. Hiya, Sam! Sam?
3: Oh, hello, Lou.
1: I come as bearer of sad tidings.
3: You don't look very sad.
1: Boss wants to see you laughing, boy.
3: What about?
1: Well, how should I know? Oh, and by the way, Sam, you'll be happy to know that I've just been promoted. I'm handling all the criminal stuff from now on.
3: Congratulations.
1: Of course, you know what this means for Tina and me, don't you, Sammy? Ah, cheer up, son. Tina's not for you anyway. Some got it, some don't. Me, I'm loaded. You, ha, nothing. So long, laughing boy.
2: That was my good friend, Lou White. Lou was one of those guys who always lands with his feet firmly planted in the back of somebody else's neck. In the year I had known him, he'd already managed to steal the job I wanted, and he was now working on the girl I wanted. Her name was Tina. Tina Velvet. She was...
7: Good morning, Sam.
3: Oh, good morning, Tina. My, you look...
7: Yes?
3: Good enough to take to lunch.
7: Oh, I'm sorry, Sam, but I promised Lou.
3: Sure.
7: I hope you're not too disappointed.
3: Me? Oh, no, no. Some got it, some don't. I don't.
2: Theoretically, Tina was employed by Somerset and Ojak as combination secretary and switchboard operator for Lou and me. I guess she wasn't what you'd call really smart, but she always managed to look like a pin-up girl caught with her clothes on. If you know what I mean. Well, that was Tina. I tried to steady my blood pressure as I walked into the boss's office.
3: You sent for me, Mr. Ojak?
8: Oh, yes. Sit down, Weber. Sit down.
3: Thank you, Mr. Ojak.
8: My boy, in this business, you've got to be aggressive. You've got to go out and create new clients. I don't mean ambulance chasing or anything like that, but you've got to show some zip.
3: Yes, sir.
8: Well, get in there and punch, Weber. I want to see a change in you in the next few months. As a matter of fact, you'd better...
2: I went back to my office, resolved to show some zip. I bit savagely into a copy of Hackleworth's On Torts. Then I called Tina for a memo. But by the time she came in, my mind was wandering again.
7: Rosenthal versus Rosenthal. On August 4th, the party, the first part. What comes next? Sam, what comes next?
3: Hmm? Oh, listen, forget the memo for a while. I want you to take a letter.
7: All right, Sam.
3: Today's date, usual heading. To the Chamber of Commerce, Glunt City, Ohio. Mm-hmm. Gentlemen, would you inform me if you have registered a street or avenue known as Diagonal Level or Avenue? I write on behalf of a new client of mine.
7: Oh, Sam, he was a new client. I wondered about it, but he looked so strange and sinister.
3: What did he look like?
7: Well, he was a terribly tall old man in a black overcoat. He asked if you were in, and then he tried to get your home address. But he looked and acted so strange, I didn't give it to him. He went away positively furious.
3: That's great. Did he leave his name?
7: Well, that's the funny part of it. He just said he was the censor or the census taker or something from the 24th oblong.
2: I left the office early and went home. Sure enough, there it was, my Build-A-Man set gleaming a little obscenely in the corner. I walked over to it, gave it a kick, and hollered, "Open Sesame!" 3 minutes later, I was flopped down in bed reading Chapter 1, Making Simple Living Things. An hour later, I was fooling around with such complicated items as the Junior Bicalibrator, which measured everything from blood pressure to hemoglobin content, and the Jiffy Vitalizer, which was actually supposed to put life in your creation, providing you had followed instructions carefully. At 8 o'clock, I went out to supper with the idea of getting a little drunk. I did. At 9:45, I came back and made my first simple living thing.
3: Here, boy. Here, boy. Maybe you aren't a boy. Let's see. According to the book, you are a rubicular oyster hog. Not much to look at, but I made you. Me, Sam Weber, attorney at law. I have created life. Hey, come back here. Come back. Here, boy. Here, boy. Here, boy. Hey.
2: was no use. My rubicular oyster hog, which was a cross between a field mouse and an oyster, had run out under the door and into the world. Next morning in the office, I turned to Chapter 2, Duplicating Babies and Small Humans.
3: Assemble your mannequin, setting all moles to the indicated calibrations. To disassemble a model, use the disassemblator provided with a set. If you cannot destroy your creation, the law requires you to call the census keeper for your oblong.
7: Good morning, Sam. Here's that memo on Rosenthal versus Rosenthal. Also a letter for you. Shall I read it?
3: Please.
7: Dear Mr. Weber, there is no firm at Glunt City bearing the name of Build-A-Man, nor do we have any thoroughfare called Diagonal. Sincerely yours, Thomas Plantagenet, Mayor.
3: Well, that's that.
7: Oh, by the way, your client was here again this morning, the ghoulish one.
3: What'd you tell him?
7: I said you'd be in later.
3: Thanks.
7: Will that be all, Sam?
3: Yes. No. Are you doing anything New Year's Eve?
7: Sam, I'm disappointed in you.
3: What did I do?
7: You haven't even noticed.
3: Noticed what?
7: The ring, silly. Third finger, left hand.
3: What? Who?
7: Lou gave it to me.
3: Well, Lou has plenty of zip. I'm sure you'll be very happy zipping around with each other.
7: Oh, Sam.
3: What's the matter?
7: I don't know. I'm so confused.
1: Hey, listen, what's going on in here?
3: Tina just told me the good news about your engagement. She's crying with happiness.
1: Oh, is that right, honey? Well, no hard feelings, Sam. It's just that the best man got the girl. You understand how it is. Oh, by the way, we're having a little celebration at Sigali's tonight. Drop around and we'll live it up a little, huh?
2: I went home feeling like a man who had been stuffed into a washing machine with the dial set at rinse dry. I was a failure. My job was a bust. My girl was going to marry a football player. I'd been playing God with a chemistry set from some crazy futuristic world. And the bill collectors were hot on my heels.
3: Why not? Think of it. A Sam Weber without all the psychological problems you've got. A dynamic, uninhibited Sam who could win a girl like Tina by sheer magnetism. Then when it was all over, we just take the old disassemblator and presto. And I can do it, too. Chromosome content check. Well, here goes. It's moving. Holy mackerel. It's alive. It's sitting up.
4: Whoa! Hey, I feel great.
3: Take it easy. Do you know who you are?
2: Don't give me that take it easy routine. Of course I know who I am. I have all the thoughts you ever had up until the point I was vitalized. My brain is an exact duplicate of yours, except that I'm not all blocked up psychologically. Oh, by the way, since we both have the same name, it'll simplify things if I call you Weber. I'll be Sam.
3: Look here, I'll make the decisions.
2: How would you like a good punch in the nose?
3: Is that any way to talk to your own parent? I did create you, you know.
2: And don't think I don't appreciate it, Weber, old man, but let's get one thing straight. I live my life and you live yours. Got that?
3: Who pays the rent?
2: You do. For a while, anyway. I haven't decided whether or not I want to stay in the law business.
3: The law business?
2: It'd be a shame to waste all that good training, though. We went to Harvard, didn't we? On the other hand, I want to spread out a little. Tina's the kind of girl to whom money is very important.
3: Tina?
2: What'd you expect? We're not quite the same, you and I. I've got zip.
3: Don't use that word.
2: Sorry. Now, how about some dinner? I'm starved.
3: We'll have to go out.
2: I'll need some clothes.
3: Sorry, I only have this one suit.
2: Fine, you can lend it to me.
3: But what about me?
2: I'll bring you a sandwich after I come back from Sigali's.
3: Sigali's?
2: You haven't forgotten, have you, Weber? We're invited to the celebration, Tina and Lou White. Only it wouldn't look quite right if we both showed up. So I'll tell you all about it. Now, come on, off with the suit. And no nonsense.
9: luck, folks. Yahoo! Hey, have another drink, Mr. O'Jack. Come on.
8: Thank you, Lou.
9: Is everybody happy? Oh, Tina, honey, you having yourself a little old time?
2: Well. The happy couple.
7: Sam.
2: Good evening, cats. Everybody's lit up like a Christmas tree, huh?
9: Well, I'll be... Sam, are you in the bag?
2: Never touch the stuff, Lou, my boy. Never touch it.
9: Say, what's gotten into you, Weber? You seem different somehow.
2: Well, I'll tell you. Ever since I had that talk with Mr. O'Jack about myself... Oh, you remember, don't you, Mr. O'Jack?
8: Why, yes.
2: You made me realize, Mr. O'Jack, that I had a whole reservoir of untapped zip. And that's all it took, just like that. I'm a changed man.
9: I don't believe it. It's an act. Why, you're nothing but a cream puff, and you always will be.
2: Mr. O'Jack... I think he owes me an apology for that.
8: I should think so.
2: All right, all-American boy, make with the apologies.
9: Apologize? Why, for 2 cents,
2: folks,
9: I built you...
2: Folks, would you excuse Mr. White and myself for a few minutes? Coming, Mr. White?
9: I'll be right back, honey.
2: Okay, big boy, you've taken enough punishment.
7: Sam, Lou, don't kill him. He did... Oh, dear.
2: He'll be all right in a little while, baby.
7: Did you? I mean... Oh, Sam.
2: Tina.
7: We really shouldn't be... I mean, kissing like this.
2: Well, it's... what you've always wanted, isn't it? Well, isn't it?
7: Oh, Sam...

0: 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He's not in an RV. 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
0: 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Road you should avoid that. It feels good to be a road you. It feels good to Geico.
2: You'll be well taken care of, Weber.
3: You've got it all figured out, haven't you?
2: That's about it.
3: Only you neglected to consider one thing.
2: Oh, what's that?
3: This.
2: Oh, come on. Put that down.
3: I'm going to melt you down like a Welsh rabbit.
2: Weber, you can't do that. It's murder. It's like killing your own son.
3: Take off my suit, you phony. You won't be needing it again.
2: You're going through with it, huh?
3: I am.
2: All right. And here's your jacket.
4: Oh, my arm.
2: Yeah, now, you give me that thing. Give it to me.
4: That's
2: better. Now, we'll fix this little item so it can't do any damage. Ah, you see, Weber, you don't have the guts to stand up against the man you might have been.
3: What's that sound?
2: Somebody's coming up the stairs. Listen. Take a peek through the keyhole, Weber.
3: Holy jumpy. It's him.
2: Whom?
3: He's burning it. He's burning a hole right through the door.
5: Good evening, gentlemen.
3: Who are you?
5: I'm the census keeper for the 24th oblong. You see, your Builderman set was intended for one of the Weber children, who's on a field trip in this oblong 200 years from now. Because of an unfortunate time warp, the set was delivered here accidentally.
2: You mean this set came here from 200 years from now?
5: Precisely. Time, as with all things, is relative. We shall have to recover the set, of course, and adjust any discrepancies it has caused. Meanwhile, the problem is, which of you gentlemen is the original Sam Weber?
3: I am. Listen.
2: Liar.
5: Difficulties, difficulties. Why can't I ever have a simple case like the doublet conduplication?
2: Now look here, Mr. Census Keeper. The duplicate will obviously be...
3: less stable and more emotionally unbalanced. Certainly a man of your qualifications can decide which of us is the more valid member of society, which of us will conform more readily to the standards...
5: Naturally. I observe that one of you is naked. That, of course...
3: Wait a minute.
5: And you seem to be trembling, whereas this gentleman seems quite calm.
3: Hold it. You're making a mistake.
5: I hardly think so.
3: Stay away from me.
5: Do not struggle.
3: Help. Please, please, you're...
5: Mr. Weber.
2: Yes?
5: It would be better if you didn't watch.
2: Of course.
5: You understand, it's not the gift of the Builderman set we're afraid of letting you have. It's the principle involved. You people just aren't ready to play God. You understand, of course?
2: Perfectly.

0: Well, that's my story. Within 10 seconds, the old Sam Weber had been completely dismantled and packed into the box. Tina and I were married, as you know, and I went on to become a full partner in the firm of Ojack, Somerset, and Weber. Oh, and by the way, Tina and I have been doing quite successfully what the old Sam Weber and his Builderman set made such a mess of. We have 1, 2, 3 little canuplications. Sam Jr., age 4, Sametta, age 3, and Samina, age 2 months. Good night.
1: You have just heard X-1, presented by the National Broadcasting Company in cooperation with Street and Smith, publishers of astounding science fiction. Tonight, by transcription, X-1 has brought you Child's Play by William Ten, adapted for radio by George Lefferts. Featured in the cast were Bill Zuckert as the truck driver, John Gibson as Sam, Grant Richards as his alter ego, Peggy Lobbin was Tina, Ted Osborne played Mr. Ojack, Bob Hastings played Lou, and Guy Repp was the man from the Census Bureau. Your announcer, Fred Collins.

0: Good evening, students of the mystic marvels of manifold murder. This is your host, extending a cordial invitation to step through the creaking door of the inner sanctum, where we probe deep into the dark and cavernous depths of men's souls to see what makes them kill. Our clinic here is the whole vast world of crime. And you who listen in may hear us dissect our characters at a safe distance. And unless your nerves are strong, you'd better take my advice and keep your distance.
1: Why, Mr. Host, that's not the kind of advice to give folks. It sounds unfriendly.
0: Well, what would you suggest, Mary?
1: Well, give them some sort of friendly advice. Like pointing out to them the extra delight they'll get from a cheering cup of Lipton tea. Then go on to tell them why Lipton's is so downright delicious. Tell them that the reason is Lipton's brisk flavor. And don't forget to mention that brisk is the tea expert's own word for the spirited, full-bodied flavor of Lipton's. So refreshing and so zestful. Explain that Lipton's brisk flavor is never flat, but always lively and satisfying. And in closing, remind them to try Lipton's soon, because in every cup of Lipton's, there's extra enjoyment. And now, that's the kind of advice you should give folks.
0: Well, Mary, you seem to have given it to them already. So we can go ahead and get launched on Skeleton Bay. That's the title of tonight's story, an original radio play by Emil Tepperman. It's about a lady novelist, a writer of mystery stories. It opens at a swanky hotel with private cabins situated on a storm-swept, rock-bound coast. The story itself is all about... You guessed it. Murder. And here's Betty Lou Gerson as Carola Winter, the lady novelist, who will give us a blow-by-blow description.
2: I'll tell you first about the night I met Michael Barrett. It was in August at Skeleton Bay. I'd come to the hotel supposedly for a rest. That was what I kept telling myself. But in reality, I didn't know why I'd come here.
3: Skeleton Bay.
2: I'd seen the name advertised months ago.
3: Skeleton Bay.
2: Since then, it kept
3: hammering
2: at the inside of my brain.
3: Skeleton Bay.
2: It's like the voice of implacable fate commanding. Commanding.
3: Skeleton Bay. Skeleton Bay.
2: Because I didn't like crowds, the hotel manager had given me a cabin near the beach all to myself. It was the middle of the night, but I couldn't sleep. The wind came in from the ocean, howling like a hungry beast across the shoals. And the pounding of the surf mingled with the angry, baffled growl of the sea. I sat at the window in the dark, staring out at the beach. I was restless, excited. It was then I saw the signal. It was just a winking little light. A few yards away on the beach. Someone was blinking a flashlight. On and off. On and off. I was able to make out the figure of a man in boots and a leather jacket. He was signaling toward the hotel. But to whom? I had the answer in a moment. A man moved past my window, going down toward the light. He had his collar turned up against the wind. His hat brim pulled low. I knew who it was. Mr. Field. A small, furtive man who'd come upon the train with me. The two men met, barely a stone's throw from my window. I could hardly see them huddled closely together. This was excitement, mystery, intrigue, the stimulation I wanted and needed. I had to know what was going on. I threw on a raincoat, opened the cabin door. The wind swept my hair in a streamer, and the spray stung my face as I hurried down the beach. My blood began to race, my heart to pound. Those two men were not engaged in any conference. They were locked in struggle. It was a deadly silent struggle with only a grunt now and then. I saw the flashing gleam of a knife. I couldn't tell who had the weapon. The tall man in the leather jacket or the furtive Mr. Field. And then I saw the blade plunge home into the throat of the furtive Mr. Field. I felt a sudden surge of wild elation. This was murder. I had witnessed murder. The tall man let the body of Mr. Field slide down to the sand. Then he looked up and saw me. He stood there with a bloody knife in his hand, and we looked at each other.
4: Who are you?
2: I'm Carola Winter. I have this cabin here, number 5.
4: You saw me kill him?
2: Yes, I saw you.
4: What are you going to do about it?
2: I'm going to help you dispose of the body.
5: He told me his name was Michael Barrett. He lived on the opposite side of the bay in the house high up on the cliff.
4: It won't be so easy to get rid of the body. If I had the boat, I could take him out and drop him over, but it's too rough tonight. If there was some place to hide him for a day, I could come across in the boat tomorrow night.
2: You can hide him in the closet in my cabin. Nobody will look there.
4: Better lock the closet door.
2: Yes, of course.
4: You sure nobody will come snooping here?
2: Nobody comes here but the maid.
4: All right. I'll be back tomorrow night with the boat.
2: Did you pick up the knife?
4: Yeah. Got it in my pocket.
2: Well, I guess that's all.
4: Good night, Carola.
2: Good night, Michael. All night I sat up alone with the locked closet door between me and the staring, sightless body of Mr. Field. It was breakfast the next morning. They'd already discovered the disappearance.
6: And the maid says his bed wasn't slept in at all. Oh, think he could have committed suicide in the ocean. You said just...
2: I hurried through my breakfast, listening to the gossip all around me. Yes, now, in broad daylight, I hardly believe the thing had really happened last night.
6: You know, the hotel manager thinks it might be murder. I heard him phoning for the police.
2: The police? I hadn't counted on that.
6: Anything wrong, my dear? You look sick.
2: I do feel a bit dizzy. I think I'll get some fresh air.
6: Oh, poor dear. It must be quite a shock to her. She came up on the train with Mr. Field.
2: Out in the open air, I let the wind cool my fevered face as I hurried down toward the beach. It was only 9:30 in the morning. A whole day. A whole evening before Michael could come for the body. And the police would be around all day investigating, snooping. And all the time, Mr. Field would be sitting in my closet, staring blankly out of his sightless eyes. When I reached my cabin, I put a hand on the doorknob. Suddenly, I went cold all over. The door was unlocked. I stood still as a statue, listening. Yes, there was someone inside. Someone moving around. I only had my handbag. I had a pistol in it. I always carried it for protection. But my handbag was inside on the dresser. Slowly, slowly, I pressed the door open. Half inch, an inch. And then the door creaked.
7: Is that you, Miss Winter?
2: The maid. It was only the maid, of course. She'd be making up the bed. Why hadn't I thought of that?
7: Miss Winter, is that you?
2: Yes, it's I. What are you doing in that closet with those keys?
7: Why, they're just my pass keys, Miss Winter. I was just going to tidy up the closet.
2: I didn't ask you to do anything to the closet.
7: Well, but that's part of the job, Miss Winter. I'm supposed to do that in all the rooms.
2: Well, you leave this one alone. Keep away from that closet, you hear?
7: Yes, Miss Winter. But I was only trying to help.
2: I want your help. I'll ask for it. Now, please leave at once.
7: Just as you say, Miss Winter. I'm sorry if I did anything wrong.
2: Did she suspect anything? I hadn't liked her tone. Why? Why had I been so sharp with her? Now she'd surely think there was something in the closet. Something she shouldn't see. At lunchtime, I didn't want to leave the cabin. I sat at the window. And I could almost feel the sightless eyes of Mr. Field staring at me through the closet door. Someone at the door. Who? Who? Just a minute.
8: Miss Winter? Miss Carola Winter?
2: Yes, I'm Miss Winter.
8: I'm sorry to trouble you, Miss Winter. I'm Detective Sergeant Smith from headquarters. May I come in for a moment?
2: Well, yes, please do. What can I do for you, Sergeant Smith?
8: We're out here investigating this Field business. He hasn't turned up yet.
2: Well, I'm sure he will in time.
8: Well, I wish I could be so sure, Miss Winter.
2: What do you mean?
8: We've gone through his room, found some mighty queer things.
2: Queer things?
8: It seems this Mr. Field's in some sort of racket. There's a good chance he may have been murdered.
2: You don't say.
8: I understand you came up on the train with him.
2: Yes, that's true.
8: Did you have any conversation with him on the train?
2: No, none at all.
8: You're the Carola Winter who writes the mystery novels, aren't you?
1: The same.
8: Yes, I've read every one of them. They're darn good, Miss Winter.
1: Why, thank you.
8: Do you think you'll get a plot out of this? Mr. Field.
1: I can't tell yet. I wish you'd keep me posted on developments in case it does turn out to have a plot.
8: Yeah, I sure will, Miss Winter. By the way, we found this picture among the papers in Field's room. I'm showing it to everybody around in case they might recognize it. It's an old newspaper item, about 10 years old. Can't figure out why he was turning it around. It's about a guy named Wycliffe. He's wanted for murder in Canada. Here, take a look at it.
2: I felt the blood racing in my veins, pounding at my wrists. The picture of the man named Wycliffe, who was wanted for murder in Canada, was a picture of Michael Barrett.
0: It looks as if Michael Barrett is a lucky guy. With a beautiful woman ready to commit murder for him. But what'll he do when she runs out of victims and begins looking at him with a calculating eye? As for Carola, she sinned heavily. Because murder is the greatest sin. Yes, if you ask me, she'd better hope for a depression, then all wages will go down, including the wages of sin.
1: Well, I never knew that murder and economics were related, Mr. Host.
0: Oh, definitely, Mary. Take the high cost of living, for instance. Why, those prices are murder.
1: Oh, yes, Mr. Host, it is difficult when the cost of living starts to climb. But then, so often, the things that really add up to good living are just simple, inexpensive pleasures. Like that piping hot cup of Lipton tea that many of us find waiting when we come down to breakfast each morning. As you read the morning paper and sip that cheery cup of Lipton's, the whole world seems brighter. It's simply wonderful the way that lively, spirited Lipton tea gets you off to a fresh start. For Lipton's brisk flavor gives you all the natural zest of tea at its best. Gives you extra delight, extra satisfaction. So remember this, folks. At breakfast time, dinner time, or any other time when you want a grand, refreshing drink, pour yourself a cup of Lipton tea.
0: And now, let's get back to the rock-bound coast of Skeleton Bay and see how Carola entertains the grisly guest in her closet.
2: I don't remember now how I got rid of that Detective Smith. I told him I'd never seen the man in the picture and sent him away. The day was interminable. From my window, I could see the guests moving about the beach. But none of them went in swimming. The weather was too rough. I wondered if Michael would be able to bring the boat over tonight. If not, how much longer could I sit guard over Mr. Field in the closet? Now and then, I'd see Detective Smith poking around on the beach. And then, without warning, he was standing over the very spot where Michael had stabbed Mr. Field. I watched him bend down and examine something. Was there a telltale drop of blood there? Did Smith know that was the murder spot? I saw him frown. Then he stood up, walked quickly away. I had to know what it was he'd seen there. I slipped on a coat, went out. Started toward the spot on the beach.
0: Going somewhere, Miss Winter?
2: Oh, you, Detective.
0: Going anywhere in particular?
2: No. I'm just going up to the hotel for dinner. It's almost dinner time, you know.
8: Oh, fine. I'll walk up with you if you don't mind.
2: Not at all.
8: Hey, can I help you? I'll take your arm there.
2: Thank you. Sand is so soft.
8: Yes, it's still wet. We had high tide last night. Miss Winter.
2: Yes?
8: You a sound sleeper?
2: What? Why do you ask?
8: Well, I just thought maybe you might have heard something last night. Like a fight or something.
2: Fight?
8: Yes, yes. I was just looking at the sand back there, down near your cabin. It's all messed up, stamped around.
2: What's that got to do with me?
8: Oh, nothing at all. Except I think there was a fight there last night. Maybe that's where Mr. Field was killed.
2: You think Mr. Field was murdered?
8: It's beginning to look more and more like it, Miss Winter.
5: Somehow, I don't know how, I managed to get through with dinner. I hurried back to the cabin. Stopped at the door, shocked and unbelieving. There was a light inside. Someone was in there. This time, I had my handbag with me. I took the pistol out. Once more, I inched the door open. It happened. The thing I feared. The closet door was open. And there was the maid, stooping over the body of Mr. Field.
2: What are you doing there?
7: The body. It's Mr. Field. You killed him.
5: Suppose I did.
7: What are you doing with that gun?
5: What do you think?
7: No!
2: The wind was high, and the weather was rough. Unfortunately, no one heard the shot. I pushed her body into the closet next to the body of Mr. Field and closed the door. Now I was a murderer, too.
7: Who is it?
9: Vivian Carla, quick.
7: Yes. Michael, I thought you weren't coming. It's been a terrible day.
9: What happened?
7: Come here, I'll show you.
9: Is he still in there?
7: See for yourself.
9: Great Scott, a woman. Who is she?
7: The maid. She opened the closet while I was out.
9: You killed her?
7: Yes, Michael. I had to kill her. There are detectives at the hotel looking for Mr. Field.
9: I suppose if I was smart, I'd kill you, too. And there'd be no one to talk.
2: Yes, Michael, that would be smart. Go ahead. Kill me, if you can.
5: I knew he couldn't kill me because I'd seen it in his eyes. We were two of a kind, both wild, both reckless, both eager for the thrill of danger. He, too, wanted to be like the wind. We'd both been brought together here by some force stronger than either of us. And we loved each other.
9: Cara, darling.
5: Michael. No more now, Michael. We have work to do.
9: Yes. I'll take them down to the boat.
5: I'll help you. Carried Mr. Field and the maid down to the boat.
9: I'll take him out away and dump him.
5: And after that, Michael?
9: After that, then I'm going home.
5: To your house on the cliff on the other side of the bay?
9: Yes, Carola.
5: Michael, take me with you.
9: What?
5: Take me with you to your house up there on the cliff.
9: I'm sorry. I can't.
5: You can't? Why can't you?
9: There isn't anything I can tell you.
5: What are you hiding up there in the house on the cliff?
9: You mustn't ask. Please, Carola, you mustn't ask.
5: Why, you're married. You have a wife up there.
9: No.
5: Then what?
9: I can't tell you.
5: But you're going away, leaving me forever.
9: Not forever, Carola. Go back to the city. I'll come to you soon.

0: I returned to the city and waited. I waited a week, a month. But Michael Barrett did not come. I wrote to him. There was no answer. Then one evening, I saw him. I was returning home in a taxi, and I saw him standing across the street looking up at my window. When he saw me get out of the cab, he turned and started to hurry away. Michael! Michael! Michael, don't go away! Michael! Michael, why did you try to run away?
1: Don't you know?
0: Well, you're afraid.
1: Yeah, let's call it that.
0: But you love me, Michael, don't you?
1: Carola, it's no good. There's nothing but ruin for both of us if I stay.
0: We'll be together forever.
1: It's impossible.
0: I won't let you go back to that house on the cliff. I don't care what it is you're hiding up there. I won't let you go back.
1: Goodbye, Carola.
0: Wait.
1: I'm going. Better forget about me.
0: Don't go yet, Mr. Wycliffe.
1: You know about that, too.
0: I saw the old newspaper clipping Mr. Field carried.
1: I see.
0: Why are you looking at me like that?
1: You know why I killed Mr. Field? Because it tried to blackmail me about that old murder.
0: Michael, dear, I'm a good deal smarter than Mr. Field. You see, I write mystery novels. I know how to handle such things.
1: What do you mean?
0: Wouldn't do you any good to kill me. I've written out all about you. Your real name and about that old murder in Canada. It would be found if I should ever be killed.
1: Oh.
0: Michael, darling, I'm blackmailing you. But there's only one thing I want from you. Your love. It shouldn't be so hard for you to meet my terms.
1: All right, Carola. You win. We'll be married tonight.
0: Soon after we were married, Michael began going out evenings. Once, sometimes twice a week. Staying out all night. He'd return late the next day. When I asked where he'd been, his temper would flare up into something terrible. I stopped asking, but I couldn't rest. I had to know where he went. One evening, I followed him. He boarded a train for Skeleton Bay. At Skeleton Bay, he set out to walk from the station, and I followed him. It was no longer summer. Trees were bare, and the night was forbidding. I kept behind him when he skirted the bay to the narrow road that led up toward his house high on the cliff. It was a small stone house, and the wind whistled around it, against it, and above it. I stole to one of the windows. It was barred, like a prison. Carefully, I raised my head above the sill, peered into a lighted room. Michael was there, with a woman. For the first time in my life, I knew the meaning of frustration, jealousy. Michael told me he wasn't married, but this woman, I'd helped him to do murder. I'd killed for him. I'd lied to that detective for him. And all the while, this was the secret he'd been keeping from me. I opened my handbag. I took out my pistol. I looked into the room again. The woman was alone now. Michael was gone.
1: So you picked him up after all, Carola?
0: Michael, you sneaked out. You knew I was here.
1: I'm sorry you saw through that window, Carola.
0: Is that your secret? That woman?
1: Part of it, but it's the part you mustn't know.
0: But I do know it now.
1: That's why I've got to kill you, Carola.
0: That knife. You've still got that knife.
1: Yes, Carola. Well,
0: I've got this, Michael. He fell at my feet. And I looked down and watched him die. Now I knew why I'd really come to Skeleton Bay that first day. It was for this. To kill Michael Barrett.
2: So he's dead. At last. You've killed him.
0: You. The woman in the house. You saw me kill him?
2: Yes, I saw you.
0: What are you going to do about it?
2: Help you dispose of the body, of course.
0: Help me dispose of the body. Those were the very words I'd said to Michael Barrett down there on the beach. Now this woman was saying them to me. Who Who are you?
2: I'm Lisbeth Wycliffe. I'm Michael's sister.
0: Sister? And you want to help me dispose of his body?
2: See the bars on those windows?
0: Yes.
2: I've been a prisoner in this house for 10 years.
0: You what?
2: Michael killed the man I was going to marry 10 years ago in Canada. He murdered him.
0: But this house, this prison...
2: Michael brought me here. He's kept me a prisoner because he knew if I got free, I'd tell the world he was a murderer.
0: That's the secret.
2: The secret he wouldn't even tell me. I shot her.
0: Yes, I killed her too. There outside the house, and she fell beside Michael. And I rolled both bodies over the cliff, down into the sea.
2: This is the end of my book. The best mystery novel I've ever written. I know that in writing it, I deliver myself into the hands of the law. But I can't stop. I can't help myself. So now, I'm finished. I will mail it to my publisher and wait for Detective Sergeant Smith to come and get me.
3: Well, it looks as if Carola's mystery novel will earn a lot of money after she's executed. Yes, but I'd say it's tainted money. Why tainted? Because she'll be dead, and a ghost can't own money, so taint hers. The trouble with Carola was that her conscience was too little and too late. It told her not to commit murder after she'd done it.
4: Well, that's certainly too late, Mr. Host.
3: Oh, yes, Mary, especially for her victims. And now, what's on your mind?
4: Well, Mr. Host, right here, I'd like to say a word to our listeners on behalf of our veterans. You know, friends, ex-servicemen are returning to civilian jobs with a lot to offer their employers. They've had valuable training and experience in highly specialized service jobs. Many of them were able to keep up with their civilian jobs and learn new trades through special correspondence courses. And they're coming home fully equipped to do the same fine job as civilians that they did in the services. So let's give them every employment opportunity to put their increased skill to work.
3: And so, friends, we take our leave of lovely Carola Winter. She would have been better off if she'd remembered that the pen is mightier than the sword, because the sword is leading her right back to the pen anyhow. Oh, yes, and remember, friends, when you go on a vacation, always insist on plenty of closet space, as you never know what unexpected guests might drop in or drop dead. By the way, this month's Inner Sanctum mystery novel is Death in the Limelight by A.E. 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So, until next Tuesday, good night. 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
1: That gun won't do you any good. 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
1: That's what I mean. I...
0: Midnight. The witching hour when the night is darkest, our fears the strongest, and our strength at its lowest ebb. Midnight, when the graves gape open and death strikes. How? You'll learn the answer in just a minute in Wherever I Go.

0: now, Murder at Midnight. Tales of mystery and terror by Masters of the Macabre. Our story, A Study in Crime and Retribution, is by William Morwood. Its title, Wherever I Go.
1: The music room of an old country mansion. Seated at the piano, playing with the skill of an accomplished musician, is Gordon Ormsby. Engrossed in what he is doing, he is not aware his wife, Ellen, has come in until...
2: For goodness sakes, Gordon, when are you going to stop that pounding?
3: What? Well, I thought you enjoyed music, my dear.
2: I do, when it's well played. Oh, don't be childish. You might have a little consideration for my headache.
3: You and your headaches. There's nothing whatever wrong with you. The doctors have as good as told you that. It's all in your mind. The affectation of a silly rich woman.
2: Lucky for you, I am rich. Or where would you be now?
3: Someplace where I'd amount to something. I had talents when I married you, Ellen. I could have been a great musician or a great painter or writer.
2: You were what you are now, what you always will be. A dilettante, a dabbler.
3: It's your money that ruined me, softened me up, robbed me of my ambition.
2: If you hate my money so much, there's nothing to prevent you walking out on it.
3: I will. Someday.
2: Not if I know you. You'll stick around as long as I have a penny left. Oh, my head.
3: Oh, you poor, poor darling.
2: Oh, I don't expect sympathy from you, but... Oh, when I feel like this, I could kill myself.
3: That would be too much to hope for.
2: Wouldn't it be nice for you, Gordon? Little me out of the way. And all my wicked money to spend exactly as you please. But don't worry. I'll live to a ripe old age. Just to spite you.
3: I'd never thought of it before. Her dying? Never. But after that, I couldn't get it out of my head. There was so much I could do with her money. I could go abroad, study. But first, I had to get rid of her. It was dangerous even to think about, but I conceived a plan and developed it carefully, slowly, step by step. Ellen, we've got rats in the cellar. I saw signs of them today.
2: How awful. We must do something about it.
3: Ellen, have you done anything about those rats?
2: I ordered some stuff from the drugstore.
3: Well, there's only one thing that's any good, and you'll have to get a prescription for that. Arsenic. Let's eat home on Thursday, Ellen.
2: Oh, but it's a servant's night out, and we always go to a restaurant.
3: I know, but I want to try my hand at cooking up something.
2: Well, it's sure to be poison, but... All right.
3: We ate dinner at home on Thursday, the two of us alone together. Afterwards, Ellen complained of a headache and went up to her room. I followed a little later.
2: Is a surprise.
3: I brought you a cup of cocoa, my dear, to help put you to sleep.
2: That's suspiciously thoughtful of you, Gordon.
3: I'm afraid it's still too hot to drink. I'll put it down here.
2: What have you done to your hand?
3: What?
2: It's all bandaged up.
3: Oh, I scalded it in the kitchen. It's a nuisance, too. I wanted to write tonight.
2: What are you working on now, Shakespeare? Your memoirs?
3: No, dear. I don't expect to die for a while yet. No, it's a story about a girl suffering from an incurable disease who commits suicide.
2: Sounds morbid to me.
3: Oh, but it's not. I'm making it very tender and beautiful. As a matter of fact, I did mean to write the death scene tonight. With this hand, I'm... Say, Ellen.
2: Hmm?
3: Would you help me out?
2: How?
3: Well, I've got the girl's suicide note all set in my mind. But I can't write with this. Would you write it down? While I dictate it?
2: Oh, do it yourself tomorrow.
3: Oh, please. It'll only take a minute. Please.
2: Oh, all right. Where's some paper?
3: Here.
2: But that's my very best stationery. I hate to waste it.
3: It won't be wasted. Ready?
2: Yes.
3: Here goes. It's, I can't stand the pain any longer. Nobody knows how much I've suffered. Death will be peaceful. Compared to this.
2: Wait a minute.
3: What? What's wrong?
2: You're going too fast.
3: Oh.
2: Death will be... What?
3: Peaceful compared to this. Forgive me for what I'm doing, but this is the only way out. Signed,
2: Yes?
3: Ellen.
2: What?
3: I named her that, dear, because she reminded me of you, so noble in her suffering. I thought you'd be pleased.
2: Well, I'm not. You'll have to think of some other name.
3: All right. Jane.
2: Jane?
3: You remember Jane Turner, the girl I was going with when I met you? I don't think she'd mind.
2: But I would. There. It's signed Ellen.
3: Thank you, my dear. You don't know how much this means to me.
2: Oh, my head's splitting.
3: Oh, I'm sorry. Some cocoa? Ah, drink it. That should end your headache. Drink it, Ellen.
2: Tastes queer.
3: Well, I couldn't find the sugar, so I sweetened it with maple syrup.
2: Well, I don't suppose it'll kill me.
3: Drink it all. Drink it all.
2: There. Oh.
3: What's the matter?
2: Oh, the pain. Gordon, do something. Why are you...
3: You won't be long now, Ellen.
2: You mean
3: that arsenic you...
2: you
3: bought for the rats.
2: You're mad. They'll hang you for this.
3: No, Ellen. Oh, no. You have left a note behind. It's a clear case of suicide.
2: You.
3: I was shaking all over. Yet my nerves had to be steady for what lay ahead of me. My own life depended on it. Music. Music. That would relax me. The piano. I raced downstairs for the music room, but before I reached it, I heard the playing. I pushed open the door. A man was sitting there. A man I'd never seen before, but who was somehow vaguely familiar.
4: Hello.
3: Who are you?
4: Don't you know?
3: Well, of course not. What are you doing here?
4: There was nobody at the piano. I didn't think you'd mind.
3: Well, I do mind. How'd you get in? The door's locked.
4: Is it? I didn't notice.
3: Breaking and entering, huh? I've got a good mind to call the police.
4: I'm sorry you're so suspicious. Still, I realize the strain you must be under.
3: What do you mean by that?
4: I'm afraid I'm interrupting you in business vital to both of us. I'll call again some other time.
3: No, wait. You can't leave like this. At least tell me your name.
4: I have many different names. When the time comes, you can call me by any one of them. Goodbye.
3: I put the stranger out of my mind. Too much depended on the telephone call I had to make. A single slip-up now, and a rope was waiting for me. I dialed with shaking fingers. Dr. Sampson, this is Gordon Ormsby. You must come at once. Ellen is dead. I think she's taken poison. It worked out, just as I'd planned, just as I'd hoped it would. The doctor's visit, the police, the inquest, no false moves, no suspicions. I became the sole inheritor of a large estate and a free man. I moved out of the old house and into a hotel suite in town. I don't know when it started to happen, but I first knew that something was wrong. When my fingers would no longer obey me at the piano. Da-da! Nothing would come. Or rather, nothing but discords. I decided that my nerves were overstrained, that I needed a rest. Figured a trip somewhere would do me good. I went to the telephone to order my car brought around first thing in the morning. But before I picked up the receiver... Yes?
5: I'm going with you, Gordon.
3: Who is this?
5: Your friend.
3: I'll
5: see you first thing in the morning.
3: But...
6: Number, please.
3: Operator, you cut me off. I was making a very important call.
6: There must be some mistake, sir. There was no call on your line.
3: Wait, I couldn't. I packed that evening. I slipped a gun into my pocket. I left the hotel. By 11 o'clock, I was far out in the open country, driving west. The night was pitch black, and every mile I burrowed further into the darkness. And then suddenly, a terrible conviction came over me. I knew I wasn't alone.
4: I'm coming up front now, Gordon.
3: You!
4: I said I was coming with you.
3: When did you get in this car?
4: I've been here right along.
3: Oh.
4: You drive well, Gordon. A cool head and a steady hand. But then you had to have them, didn't you?
3: What does that mean?
4: I was just thinking out loud. The money's nice, but music means a lot too, doesn't
7: it? Oh.
4: A pity that went sour on you.
7: Look, I don't know who you are or what you're talking about.
4: And yet you proved a point to Ellen. You proved that you were an artist in a way, even though she couldn't live to appreciate it. Her death was your masterpiece.
3: The sweat stood out on my forehead. My mouth was dry. I didn't want it this way. One murder was enough to haunt me. But he left me with no alternative. He knew too much. Somewhere along that road, when the night was darkest, I knew I had to kill the stranger.
1: Yes, the mysterious stranger seems to know a great deal. Is it possible he knows even more than Gordon suspects about his plan for...
0: murder! At midnight.

0: now here is Gordon Ormsby to continue our story.
1: I knew what I was looking for. A lonely stretch of road with no sign of life. At last the headlights found it. A valley with trees growing down to the edge of the road. The stranger seemed asleep, but he stirred as I jammed on the brakes.
2: Hey, what's wrong, Gordon?
1: Must have a flat. The wheel feels funny. Would you mind having a look?
2: That would be very unwise for me.
1: Why?
2: You have a gun in your pocket. I would make a perfect target out in the headlights.
1: Well, since you're so suspicious. Here, take it.
2: You amuse me, Gordon. However,
1: how do they look?
2: All right on this side.
1: I'm sure it's one of the front tires.
2: I'll see the other side.
1: I got him. He was standing squarely in front of the radiator when I got him. Just to make sure, I backed the car over his body. I dragged him across the ditch and into the woods. I dug a shallow grave with a tire iron, hacking in among the roots and the rocks. And then I covered him over. I got back into the car. I needed a drink. And when I came to a juke joint along the highway, I stopped.
3: What's yours, mister?
1: Scotch, straight.
3: You been driving hard, mister?
1: Why?
3: You look all in.
1: Give me another shot. No, wait. Look, I'll buy the bottle.
3: I don't always want to sell. You know, scotch is hard to get around here.
1: I'll pay for it. I took the bottle over to a booth and began putting it away. I felt better. Warm inside. Going to be all right after all. The stranger was dead, and they'd never find his body. I was in the clear with nothing to worry about.
4: Help a poor blind man. Help a blind man.
1: There was something about that blind man's stick that got on my nerves. He came up to my table.
4: Help the old blind man, please.
1: Get away from here.
4: Please, sir, if you'd be so kind.
1: Will you get away?
4: Yes, sir. I'm sorry. I don't want any favors from anyone.
1: I said beat it!
4: Hey! I'm going, but you shouldn't have done that.
3: What's going on here? What's the idea of shoving Nettie?
1: He was annoying me. Then I saw him. He had the blind man by the elbow and was leading him toward the door. The stranger.
3: What's the matter with you, mister? What are you staring at?
1: There. Don't you see him?
3: Oh, blind Ned? Well, sure.
1: No, no. The man with him, opening the door.
3: There's nobody with him. Blind Ned don't need nobody. He's been going in and out of here by himself for years.
1: But it was he. I knew it was. I'd killed him, buried him, and, well, was he dead or wasn't he? I had to know. I drove back up the road. There were the trees and the broken weeds and the ditch through which I'd dragged the body. I walked carefully among the leaves, searching for the grave.
5: Hello there.
1: What?
5: What you doing?
1: Oh, who are you?
5: State trooper. Saw your car parked on the road, followed you in.
1: Well, I'm looking for my watch. I lost it here this afternoon at a picnic. I didn't realize it until I got home, so of course
5: sure,
1: I turned around.
5: Sure, I'll help you.
1: Oh, no, please, don't bother.
5: No bother. I got a flashlight here.
1: Well, it's awfully nice of you, but I don't think...
5: Hey, what's this?
1: What? Where?
5: Ground's all scraped up into a... Looks like a grave.
1: Well, what would a grave be doing here?
5: That's what I'd like to know. Give me a hand, will you? Fresh dirt and rocks digs easy.
1: Well,
5: what's the matter? Scared?
1: Oh, no. It's just that...
5: Down to the bottom, anyhow. Oh. Well, I'll be...
1: What is it?
5: It's a grave, all right. But if there was ever a body in it, it's gone now.
1: I had only one idea after that. To get away. To get away as far away as possible. I drove like a wild man the rest of the night and all next day, stopping only for gas. Finally, I just couldn't drive any farther. I stopped at a small hotel and went up to the desk to register.
6: Sign here, please.
1: All right. Yeah. I'm driving across country and I've got to start first thing in the morning.
6: Certainly, Mr.
1: Ormsby.
6: Ormsby, okay. What time would you like to be called?
1: At daylight. And another thing, I don't want to be disturbed under any circumstances. Yes, sir. That's important. No matter who wants to see me, on what excuse, I don't want to be disturbed.
6: I understand, Mr. Ormsby. Now, if you follow the boy.
1: The elevator doors were just closing when I saw him. He'd come in from the street and was walking across the lobby to the desk. I reached my room, dismissed the bellhop, and locked the door. With a shaking hand, I picked up the telephone.
7: Yes, clerk?
1: This is Mr. Ormsby. I thought I recognized a friend of mine in the lobby. A man about the same height and build as myself, dressed in a gray suit.
7: I am afraid...
1: Well, he came in right after me. I haven't seen him in some time, and well, I've forgotten his name. Would you mind looking in the register and telling me what it is?
7: Just a minute now, look. Here we are. Your signature, Mr. Ormsby, and then...
1: Yes?
7: I'm sorry, sir. There is something, but the name's blotted. I can't make it out.
1: I knew now there was no escape. I took the money from my billfold and piled it on the table. I examined my revolver to make sure it was loaded. And then I sat and waited. A few minutes before midnight, the knock came. Come in.
2: Hello. You act as if you were expecting me.
1: I was. The only thing I'm not sure about is what you want. Or rather, how much.
2: You should know.
1: All the cash I've got's on the table. Nearly $500.
2: Ellen left you a good deal more than that.
1: All right, I'll write you out a check. Name the amount.
2: Everything you possess.
1: What? You're crazy. Do you honestly think, after the risks I took, the risks I'm still taking, I'd give everything away to a cheap blackmailer?
2: Murder is an expensive hobby, Gordon.
1: Well, not that expensive. If you want to be reasonable, say $50,000.
2: I'm afraid there's no compromise. And I'm not just talking about money.
1: Listen, this is your last chance. $50,000 or...
2: Or what, Gordon?
1: Or you don't leave this room alive.
2: You tried to kill me once before, remember?
1: I lost my head. The car only stunned you, and I didn't make sure that you were dead. It'll be different this time.
2: It's always going to be different, isn't it, Gordon? When you disposed of Ellen, you were going to lead such a rich, beautiful life. Mm-hmm. But what happened to it? Your music went. You couldn't play.
1: You shut up.
2: And then your heart went. You struck out at an old blind man.
1: Listen, you...
2: There isn't very much left now, except your mind. And that's starting to go, too. Sometimes you see me, sometimes you don't.
1: I see you now. Large as life. But do you see this?
2: That gun won't do you any good. Besides, you're pointing it the wrong way.
1: I'm pointing it right between your eyes.
2: That's what I mean.
1: Well, you... He was gone. Yes, gone. Nowhere in the room. And... days. Mechanically, I opened it.
3: Anything wrong, mister?
1: What? Who are you?
3: The house detective. I thought I
1: heard... Oh, you must have seen him. He must have run past you in the corridor.
3: Who?
1: The stranger, the man who was in my room.
3: Why did... Hey, be careful of that gun.
1: Oh, I had to shoot him. He was threatening me. He was standing over there when I let him have it.
3: Oh, yeah? What did he look like?
1: He was about my height and build, wearing a gray suit.
3: Like the one you're wearing?
1: Huh? Oh. Oh, yes.
3: I thought so. Look.
1: At what?
3: The mirror. You shot at your own reflection.
1: You mean...
2: Now do you know who I am, Gordon?

0: He is. I know why I couldn't escape him. Here. Here, take this gun. I want to give myself up.
1: Give yourself up?
0: My name is Gordon Ormsby. I killed my wife. I poisoned her. I made it look like suicide, and there never was any trial.
1: Oh, I get it. Sure,
0: it was a perfect
1: sure.
0: crime. At least, I thought it was a perfect crime until he came into the picture.
1: Now, don't you worry about it one bit, Mr. Ormsby. You just
0: wait
1: come
0: a
1: along with
0: wait
1: me.
0: Wait a minute. You think I'm making it up, but I'm crazy, don't you?
1: No,
0: you
1: no.
0: do think so. But it's true. Every word of it.
1: Sure, I got a good friend who's a doctor. You tell him
0: doctor.
1: All about...
0: Doctor? No. No, he won't believe me either. Nobody will believe me. They'll all think that I'm mad. And... Oh, don't you see? That's why I have to give myself up. Because that's the only way I can get away from him. If you hang me. But if you don't...
2: They won't, Gordon. They'll put you away. And wherever you go, I'll be there, too. Remember that? Wherever you go...

0: taking him firmly by the arm, the detective leads the struggling Gordon out into the corridor. The corridor that grows darker and darker until it is completely black. Somewhere in that blackness, a voice is whispering. Whispering. And it continues to whisper until it is drowned by a clock striking 12 for
1: murder at

0: Remember to be with us again when death whispers softly in the night and the clocks strike 12 for
1: Murder at Midnight.
0: The part of Gordon Ormsby was played by Barry Kroger. With music by Charles Paul, Murder at Midnight was directed by Anton M. Leder.

0: On Christmas Eve, Tom, you picked up a girl on the road and didn't even tell me about it.
1: Oh, wait a minute, Lucille. How did...
0: She was a beautiful girl with eyes like nothing a man has ever seen before.
1: You've been talking to Bill?
0: And you end up at my house walking around as though you weren't quite connected with this world.
1: Answer me. Have you been talking to Bill? Did he tell you about this?
0: I've talked with Bill, but he didn't tell me any part of this. And neither did anyone else. But I know, and I can tell you every detail of that ride.
1: How?
0: That's why you're out for this ride, darling. I'm going to show you how.
2: Strange, true stories of the supernatural, with your narrator, famous author, lecturer, and expert on weird and unusual events,

0: Mr. Gibson.
1: Thank you, Charles Woods. At the turn of the century, a train ran through Connecticut, which local residents dubbed the Ghost Train. It was real enough at the time, but its white cars gave it a weird effect when seen through the night. In years to come, the term became even more appropriate. A few years ago, Tom Lacey was driving over back roads in Connecticut to spend Christmas with his fiancée. In the rear seat, his friend Bill Boland was dozing comfortably along with his dog Spangles. Tom didn't like the road very much.
2: Ah, we should have put on chains. It's pretty hard to hold this car down on these old high-crowned roads. Hey, that sounds like a sleigh. Where is it? Gee, I wonder if there could be a side road running along here. Gosh, I can hear those bells as plain as day, but there's not a sign of the sleigh, either in front of us or behind us. Well, I'd sure hate having to stop for it in a hurry while I'm going down this long hill. The train coming. It's an old steam train. Gee, I thought everything up here was diesel. There's no more bells. The sleigh must have stopped for the train, and I'd better... Whoa. White cars. It's like a ghost train. Lucille didn't mention anything about railroad crossing in her directions. There's somebody in the road, I think. Yeah, it's a girl. She's going looking for a ride way out here. Well, there's somebody to talk to since Bill won't wake up.
3: Hey, get in. You must be frozen standing out there.
2: Here, I'll close the door for you. Well, where to, miss?
4: To my house. In the valley at the foot of the long hill road. My father is ill. I must get to him right away. Right away.
2: Long hill road? I'm afraid I don't know where that is.
4: Take the first right down the hill. At the bottom, take the left fork across the covered bridge. It's the first house, the other side of the river.
2: Okay, take it easy. I'll get you there.

0: Well, I guess this is the place, miss.
1: Yes.
0: There's somebody waiting for you on the porch, I think, with a lantern.
1: My brother, Leonard.
0: Oh. Oh, wait a minute. Let me get the door. It sticks.
1: Thank you.
0: Well, wait a minute. You don't have to be in such a hurry, do you? I'd kind of like to see you again.
1: After Christmas, I'm sure my father will be well. Good night.
2: It was a gay Christmas at the home of Lucille Rutledge, Tom's fiancée. But Tom, oddly enough, was more quiet than usual. Although Lucille worried a little, asking if he felt all right, Tom would not admit to anything being wrong. Finally, she got Bill Boland aside to ask a few pertinent questions.
3: Bill, will you talk to me for a minute?
4: Sure, pick a subject.
3: I can't help wondering what's happened to Tom. Do you have any idea?
4: Well, I didn't know anything had happened to him.
3: Oh, well, now, he's not being himself at all. He's quiet. And you know that's not at all like Tom.
4: Come to think of it, I guess that's right.
3: We haven't seen each other since Thanksgiving. Are you sure that he hasn't met another girl?
4: No. Look, he dragged me through every high-priced store on Fifth Avenue before we came up here, and he was like an anxious adolescent. Did I think you'd like this? Did I think you'd like that?
3: No.
4: Was it the right color? Does that sound like a guy who's got his mind on another girl?
3: No. And one of you certainly had good taste in presents, I must say. But just the same, he's been quiet and strained ever since he got here. So something must have happened. Tom. Bill, nothing happened along the road, did it?
4: Well, you can't prove it by me. I was asleep most of the way out here.
3: No, think hard.
4: Well, honest, nothing. I vaguely remember hearing Tom muttering to himself while he drove along, but I...
3: And?
4: Well, you know, now that I think of it, I do seem to remember a woman's voice in there a couple of times. Of course, I thought I was dreaming. But...
3: Do you remember where you heard it?
4: Oh, I didn't even open my eyes. All I know is we were going down a hill... We seem to have been going down a hill the whole way up here.
3: It was a long hill, in other words. Now I know what's been the matter with Tom.
4: Oh, wait a minute, Lucille. If there's anything I've said, I don't want to get...
3: Rest easy, Bill. But tomorrow I'm going to take Tom out for a drive, and you're not invited.
2: Although the roads hadn't improved a bit, Lucille insisted on going out for a drive with Tom on the following day. She took the wheel, and as the car pulled out of the village, she said...
3: I should be jealous, you know.
0: Huh?
3: Yes, you pick up a girl along the road, don't even tell me about it.
0: Wait a minute, now...
3: She's a beautiful girl, with eyes like nothing a man has ever seen before.
0: You've been talking to Bill.
3: And you end up at my house, walking around as though you weren't, well, quite connected with this world.
0: Answer me, have you been talking with Bill?
3: I've talked with Bill, yes, but he didn't tell me any of this.
0: Well, then how'd you know?
3: Aha. Uh-huh. Ah, that's an admission that it's all true.
0: Well, all right, I picked up the girl, yeah. Well, she was standing beside the road trying to flag a ride to her home.
3: Mm-hmm.
0: Yeah, well... It looked pretty cold out there, so I took her home.
3: Yeah, but you wanted to see her again.
0: Well, I wanted... Well, I... Hmm. Look here. Was this kid a friend of yours or what?
3: No.
0: Well, then how did you know all this?
3: I'm psychic.
0: Oh, nonsense.
3: No, really, Tom. Why the stare ever since you got here? Do you realize that you haven't looked me in the eyes once?
0: Well, I didn't realize them. I'm sorry, it won't happen again.
3: Yes, but what's your promised word? How do I know it won't happen again?
0: Because I love you, and I want to marry you. And you're the only girl in the world for me.
3: Oh. Well, that goes a long way toward getting you out of the doghouse.
0: Oh, that's good.
3: Now, if you can explain walking around with a dreamy countenance...
0: Well, you put your finger on it, all right. See that girl's eyes... They're what had me walking around in a trance. I I just couldn't get them out of my mind.
3: All right, darling. Now, I'll show you how I happen to know all about it. Although, this is an advantage that I really should keep.

0: Lucille drove Tom to the Long Hill, where unexplained things had started happening to him. Different as it appeared in daylight, Tom could still recognize it, and he said so.
1: That's right, darling. See, now we're headed back toward my house on exactly the same road you took Christmas Eve.
2: Yeah.
1: Do you remember hearing something around this point?
2: Yeah, sleigh bells.
1: Did you see the sleigh?
2: No, that's what stuck me.
1: You didn't see the sleigh because it was traveling an old road that doesn't exist anymore. It used to run parallel to this one, at least partway down the hill. And then, just about here, I should think, you started hearing a train whistle.
2: Yeah, I'm darned if I did. How did you know?
1: And when you came around this curve, you saw...
2: I saw a train.
1: Yes. But now... Look, in the light of day, do you see any railroad crossing there?
2: No. Not a sign of one. Or was I out of my head?
1: No, darling, you were all right. Look on either side of the road. You'll see the old railroad bed where the line used to run through here.
2: Yeah?
1: And right here is where you picked up the girl, isn't it?
2: Yeah, she was standing right over there by that rock.
1: Now, Tom, the reason I know exactly what happened is that it's happened before to other people down through the years. You see, back around 1900, a girl named Ethel Wyman was hurrying down this hill in a sleigh, trying to reach her father's sickbed before he died. And she was struck and killed here by the train that used to run on this line.
2: Yeah, and it was painted all white, wasn't
1: it? And every year at Christmas time, the scene is reenacted with the girl standing by the side of the road, trying to get a ride to her father's house. And everyone who has experienced it has made a point of reporting the girl's eyes. They were haunting.
2: Yeah, they certainly were. Well, so I picked up a ghost and took her home, huh? See, that'll be something to remember.
1: Yes.
2: Look, now will you tell me why all this business about you being jealous?
1: Oh, well, it was just too good an opportunity, sweetheart. I just wanted to be sure that you'd never look at another girl again, no matter what kind of eyes she had.
0: Thinking it over later, there was something that neither Tom nor Lucille could puzzle out. Before reaching Ethel Wyman's home, Tom had taken a left fork at the bottom of Long Hill, then crossed a covered bridge. Retracing that route in daylight, he found that neither the fork in the road nor the bridge existed. The road ended at an abutment, and beyond it lay Great Hollow Reservoir, built 40 years before.
3: 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In the cast were Mary Patton and Hal Holbrook. This is Charles Wood speaking.
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0: stories and murders, too. The hermit knows of them all. Turn out your lights. Turn them out. Ah, have you heard the story? The author of murder, eh? Then listen while the hermit tells you the story.
1: Hazel Clinton, well, I'm glad to see you. Come in, sit down. Let me look at you. Ah, it's good to see you again.
2: It's good to see you again, too.
1: Only seen you once since your marriage. Where do you and Lyman hide out? And how is that author husband of yours, anyway?
2: Well, it's your fault you haven't seen us. Been invited 3 times, you know.
1: Ham couldn't get away. Besides, why do you live way out in the wilderness? Hazel, you're not ill. Or are you?
2: No, Dr. Russell. It isn't I.
1: Bob, not Dr. Russell to you, my dear.
2: It's easier to call you Dr. Russell on a call like this.
1: What can I do for you, Hazel? Here, want to smoke? Have a cigarette.
2: Thanks.
1: There now.
2: I came to talk to you about Lyman.
1: Yes? Is he ill, Hazel?
2: It's worse than that. I don't know what it is, but it's something dreadful. Terrible, I know.
1: You tell me the best you can.
2: Well, at first, when we moved out in the country, he seemed so happy. He was busy writing a new novel.
1: And he had you there with him?
2: Yes. I thought that should make him happy. He'd made me rush the marriage so.
1: Married 2 months before you planned to be, weren't you?
2: Yes. But then, several months after we'd been out in the country, Lyman began to act very strange. Very strange.
1: What do you mean?
2: Well, at first I thought it was fear of something. I don't know what. And then he began to sit in the library. All night long.
1: Writing, you mean?
2: Some, perhaps. But when he'd come upstairs early in the morning, he'd look like someone who had undergone a terrible struggle. An ordeal. His face would be white and chalky. His eyes would jerk and his lips tremble.
1: How long has this been going on?
2: For a month now. Oh, it's terrible. Something's driving him mad. Whatever it is, it'll kill him.
1: Hazel, I don't know what to say. I can't say anything right offhand. But you know, my dear, writers. Well, anyway, Lyman has always been rather a peculiar chap. Normal, of course. Normal as any of us.
2: He's not normal now. Changed. He's not the same. Oh, you've got to do something.
1: Can you get him to come and see me?
2: No. That's the trouble. I can't. He won't leave the house for a day. I've begged him to get out, but he won't.
1: Tell him you were coming to see me?
2: Oh, mercy, no. Just in town, shopping.
1: And you want me to come to him? Is that it?
2: Exactly.
1: Without his knowing, I'm making a professional call.
2: Yes. I want you to come for the weekend, and while there, see if you can do anything for him.
1: I'm not a psychiatrist, honey. I may advise pills when he needs a change of air.
2: Oh, I know you. You'll do the right thing. When can you come?
1: Well, want me this weekend? Tomorrow?
2: Indeed, I do.
1: I think I can get away this weekend. I will. I'll be there.
2: Oh, fine. I feel better already. About Lyman, I mean. I know you can help him if anyone can.
1: Don't put too much faith in a doddering old surgeon, my dear.
2: Oh, you're the best physician in the world, because I have faith in you. I'll be expecting you for dinner tomorrow.
1: Hazel, this has been a splendid dinner. I've really eaten more than I ought.
2: Oh, it's nice to see a man relish a meal. Lyman rarely eats.
3: I was going to tell you, Bob, that I have no appetite. But it isn't true.
2: Lyman, you know it is. Why, night after night, he leaves the table scarcely touching his plate.
3: It isn't true, I tell you.
1: Well, perhaps Lyman is more sensible than I am. Now, I know too hearty a meal isn't good for me. Particularly at night. I don't recommend it to my patients, but like all who preach, I don't practice my own teachings.
2: Like the shoemaker's children who go without shoes?
1: Something like that.
2: Well, if you finished your coffee, shall we go to the drawing room?
1: Fine. Now, Lyman, how about telling me about your new novel? What's the theme?
3: I haven't been writing lately.
2: But he has to soon. He's promised his publishers that it'd be ready in a month.
3: Don't remind me what I have to do. I'll have it ready.
1: I'm sure you will. With Hazel here for inspiration, it ought to go fast.
3: Shall we go to the drawing room, then?
2: Yes. This way, Bob.
1: Beautiful here. Beautiful, then. Hazel, this is a lovely home you have out here in the country.
2: I'm glad you like it.
1: Quiet and peaceful, too. Ought to be a writer's paradise.
2: Oh, here, Bob, sit in this chair. I'm sure you'll find it comfortable.
1: Thank you.
2: Where are you going to sit, Lyman?
3: If you'll excuse me, I think I'll go to the library. I have some work to do.
1: Don't let me annoy you, Lyman, or keep you from work.
2: But I thought you'd like to visit with Bob.
3: I tell you, I have work to do.
1: All right, of course we'll excuse you.
3: Yes, I have work to do.
2: Will you join us later?
3: Perhaps. No, don't wait for me. It's getting late. I'm sure Bob will want to retire soon.
2: Oh, but it's early yet, Lyman.
3: All the same, don't wait for me.
2: Well, what do you think?
1: I don't know what to think.
2: He does act strange, doesn't he?
1: Yes.
2: He isn't the same.
1: No, he isn't.
2: Changed. And I'm so awfully worried. Notice how he glances everywhere and looks nowhere?
1: I did.
2: What can be the trouble?
1: He seems to be listening for something. Waiting for something.
2: Yes, that's it.
1: Of course, Lyman's never been very loquacious.
2: No, that's right. He dislikes small talk.
1: There's something almost rude about his taciturnity this evening.
2: Oh, I know. Oh, Bob, as a doctor, not as a friend, what would you say is the matter?
1: My dear, I can't answer you yet.
2: Is it I? Is he tired of me?
1: No, I don't think so.
2: But I must know. Notice how white and drawn his face is.
1: He's under some strain, all right.
2: What do you propose to do?
1: As soon as you go upstairs to bed, I'm going to the library and sit with him.
2: Oh, but he won't let you.
1: I'm accustomed to giving orders, not taking them.
2: I know, but you don't
1: know
2: how...
1: He'll let me stay. Did you notice how he kept looking towards the library and yet tried to hide it from us?
2: Well, yes. Now that you mention it, I do.
1: I have a feeling that whatever it is that's bothering Lyman, the library has something to do with it. I'll do my best tonight to find out what it is. It's I, Bob.
4: What do you want?
1: Let me in, won't you?
4: Sorry, I'm busy.
1: Why lock the door, Lyman?
4: Never mind, go away.
1: Lyman, I'll call one of the servants to open it for me. I'll rouse the whole house.
4: You can't come in. All right.
5: Well?
1: Come on, let a fellow in.
5: You came here to snoop, I know it. Hazel brought you here to watch me.
1: And you admit that there is something wrong, Lyman.
5: I admit nothing. What time is it?
1: Chimes just struck as I came down the hall. Let's see. 11:45.
5: Then you must go. Get out of here.
1: I don't understand.
5: The door. I must lock the door.
1: Come on, Lyman. Tell me what it is that's bothering you.
5: Go. Leave me alone.
1: No, I'm here to stay.
5: I have a gun here, Dr. Russell.
1: But you won't use it. Not on me.
5: She'll be coming in a moment. She'll try to get out of this room, rattle the doorknob. Try to get out of this library to kill my wife.
1: I confess I don't know what you're talking about. Who will come, Lyman?
5: You'll hear her in a minute. Moving out of those bookshelves. Moving towards me. Towards the door.
1: Who do you mean?
5: At first you'll smell the perfume she always wore.
1: Lyman, who are you talking about?
5: Shirley Gray. The ghost of Shirley Gray.
1: Shirley Gray?
5: The ghost of Shirley Gray. She lives in this room. At night, midnight, she tries to get out and kill Hazel.
1: Oh, now come, Lyman. You've been working too hard. Your mind is weary. Your imagination is working overtime. Better go up and get some sleep.
5: I knew this would be the way. I knew what you'd say. You think I'm out of my mind? You think I'm crazy? Well, I'm not. You doctors are fools. Can't see. Only measles, smallpox. You only can see something that bats you in the face.
1: It's only because I can see that I'm asking you to go upstairs and get some rest. No one can go on sleepless for weeks and remain sane.
5: I'm sane, all right. More than you are. Listen, the clock. It's midnight. She'll be here in a moment. Listen. Listen, do you hear? Listen if you dare. You hear her?
1: I hear nothing, Lyman.
5: She's coming nearer. I can almost see her tonight. She's dressed in a soft, flowing gown. She's coming closer towards me. Nearer. Nearer. She's coming nearer. Shirley, I didn't kill you. I didn't mean to kill you.
1: Lyman, what on earth is the matter?
5: Dr. Russell, don't grab my arm. Let me go. Let me go, I tell you. Let me go. Can't you see? She's moving towards the door. She wants to get out. No! No, you can't get out of here. I'll stop you. No! No, you can't get out that door. Get back. Back into the shelves. I didn't mean to kill you, Shirley. Get back into the shelves. Back, back. I'm pushing her back. I'm winning. Winning. Back. Back into the shelves. Back. There.
1: Simon. Simon, what is it?
5: It's all over now. I won. She didn't get out. She's gone back. Now I can go upstairs and sleep. Sleep. I've won the battle for another night. Now I can sleep.
0: Who is Shirley who comes out of the bookcase at midnight? Is it someone Lyman killed? The hermit will tell you before the night is done.
6: There are people in most countries who would like to live in the Republic of the United States or the Dominion of Canada, where that good Olga Cole is sold. The citizens of our free countries are the envy of many people elsewhere because of the personal freedom which we have enjoyed. Why, then, doesn't every country adopt a form of free government? One answer is that, unfortunately, there are people and parties in many nations who are so greedy for power that they will sacrifice the freedom of their fellow countrymen to obtain power for themselves. History, even recent history, is replete with such instances. That is why the citizens of the Republic of the United States and the Dominion of Canada must be careful to recognize at its very beginning any movement to steal or limit their freedom. That is not always easy. The man who would enslave a free people doesn't begin by saying, "Now I'm going to be your dictator." Instead, he probably will claim that he is a devoted supporter of personal freedom. But all the while, he will support policies that weaken and undermine personal freedom. Such a man will deny any totalitarian aims. But free citizens must not be deceived by such denials. Apparently, it is a cardinal principle of every sincere totalitarian that he is justified in lying, if such lies will advance his plans. In these times, no public figure and no party or organization supporting such a person can be accepted without careful consideration. Every public figure and organization must be carefully scrutinized. And if their real aims are to limit or to destroy our freedom as individuals, they must be opposed and defeated. Now the hermit again.
0: The next morning, Dr. Russell talks to Lyman about the mysterious Shirley. Is the doctor talking to a murderer, eh? Listen.
1: Lyman, I want to hear the story. In this clear, clean daylight, I want you to tell me your story.
5: It's nothing I can tell you.
1: I'm your friend, Hazel's friend. I can't see your lives ruined, see your whole future shattered by some strange thing that holds you that, if it were brought out into daylight, would vanish.
5: You think it would?
1: I'm sure it would.
5: It's with me as much in the day as it is at night.
1: I found out since last night that Shirley Gray was a character in your last novel. Now, certainly, Lyman, you aren't going to sit there and tell me that you believe a character out of a storybook can return to haunt you.
5: Yes, yes, she does.
1: It's absurd. Besides, from what I know of ghosts, doors wouldn't bother them. They'd walk right through them.
5: Not Shirley. She isn't strong enough yet. She hasn't been dead long enough.
1: Then how should she kill Hazel? How do you know she wants to kill her?
5: For revenge. I killed Shirley when she was still young, lovely. She didn't want to die.
1: But how do you know she wants to kill Hazel?
5: Because night after night, she's come to me. Guided my hand while I write. Is written, "I'll take your wife from you, just as you snatched my lover."
1: Lyman, listen to me. Characters from storybooks, I don't care how real they are to you. were never flesh and blood. They can't inhabit a spirit world.
5: But Shirley Gray was flesh and blood. I took her out of life and put her in a book.
1: You mean you used some real girl as a type for your story?
5: Yes, I did.
1: Tell me about it, Lyman. Perhaps I'll be able to aid you.
5: It was several months before I was married. You remember I went up to that lake in the north to write?
1: I remember.
5: It was while I was there that I met Shirley Gray. She was the most strikingly beautiful girl that I'd ever seen.
7: Max, this is Mr. Clinton. Mr. Lyman Clinton.
8: How do you do, Mr. Clinton? Shirley tells me you're an author. She's frightfully keen on your stories. But I'm ashamed to say I don't believe I've ever read any of your work.
5: Oh, don't apologize, please. I'm the one who should do that. Afraid I write for money, not fame.
7: Oh, it isn't true. We've had a grand time talking books. From early French beginnings of the novel to modern. From Zola to John de Pepper.
8: Oh, it's nice of you to entertain Shirley, Mr. Clinton. I can only come out weekends. Gets pretty lonely here at the lake with only your folks for company.
5: The pleasure's been mine, I assure you.
8: Come on. We're wasting a glorious day meant for swimming. I'll race you to the second sandbar, Shirley.
7: Right. Want a bet? What do they say?
5: Whatever you say.
8: And so I spent days at the lake with her, walking through the woods, talking, and falling in love with her.
1: But this Max, who was he?
8: The boy she loved, was engaged to.
1: Yes? Go on, Lyman.
8: In Shirley's company, I could feel myself groping for new thoughts, beginning to live more than I ever had before. She had a free and full imagination.
1: Yes?
8: She wasn't muddled by life as most people are. She possessed a spiritual insight, clear, alive.
1: I understand.
8: And one night, I told her how I felt about her.
1: But Hazel, you were engaged to Hazel at the time.
8: I'd forgotten about Hazel. She belonged in another world. She had no existence in this one.
1: So you told this Shirley?
8: Yes. We'd climbed one of the high sand dunes that afternoon, had returned. It was dusk. Shadows had begun to settle on the water. Stars were beginning to fill the sky. And we'd paused to watch their reflection.
7: You will be returning home soon, Lyman. And so will I.
8: I shall never leave this spot, nor you.
7: Not in mind, perhaps, but in actuality. This lake, the beauty of it all, will be something to remember on cold winter nights.
8: It's no use to disguise things from you, Shirley. You know I'm in love with you.
7: I know that, Lyman.
8: I'll never let you leave me. Never.
7: I think you will. You understand me. And yet you don't.
8: Meaning?
7: That you've read many things into me that don't exist at all. And have omitted one thing. The main thing.
8: Which is?
7: That I love Max. Love him very much.
8: No place for me?
7: Don't beg. I hate it. With Max, life is easy, unconfused. We're happy on a simple plane. We'll romp through life together and fight together. But not with too much effort.
8: The easy way?
7: Perhaps. But why take the difficult? I like life. It's fun. It may be drab and hard someday, but not now.
8: I haven't misunderstood you, Shirley. Quite the contrary. And I love you.
7: Please, Lyman, let's not talk anymore. Look at the water. See the boat way off in the distance, covered with a thousand lights, going somewhere. Let's just
8: That night was the last time I saw Shirley Gray alive.
1: Yes, what happened to her?
8: She left the lake the next day. 2 days after, I returned home.
1: And asked Hazel to hasten your marriage?
8: Yes, because I wanted to forget this girl as soon as I could.
1: I understand.
8: But I couldn't forget her. I couldn't. She was with me constantly. So I began to write a story about her. That drove me wild.
1: Yet you finished the book, published it, in fact.
8: Yes, I finished it. But do you know what I did?
1: I think I know.
8: I couldn't bear to think of Shirley living without me. So I killed her in the story. Then the very day that I killed her in the book, she was killed in life.
1: What?
8: Yes, killed. In an automobile. Instantly.
1: That had nothing to do with your story. You weren't to blame.
8: I was. I thought so hard, wanted it so much. I brought it about. I killed her. She wasn't ready to die. She won't accept death. Now she comes back to haunt me.
5: for retribution. Tell me, Doctor, what am I going to do? Help me if you can. Help me, please.
9: I will, Lyman. Tonight we shall go to the library together, and I will help you. I have a plan.
5: I killed her. I killed her.
9: How do you do, young man? You're Max Pierce, aren't you?
10: Yes, sir, I am.
9: I'm Dr. Russell.
10: Oh, yes, Dr. Russell. I'm glad to meet you. But there's nothing you can do for me. I was in an automobile accident. Smashed up. Always have to walk with crutches.
9: I know what I'm going to ask of you will seem very strange and personal. But I have a very good reason. Will you hear me?
10: Oh, yes. What is it?
9: You were engaged to Shirley Gray, weren't you?
10: Yes, I was.
9: And loved her?
10: We were to have been married. I don't understand you.
9: You will in a moment. And Shirley Gray died?
10: Yes. And I had to live on. I don't want to.
9: If you're able, your doctor told me I might take you with me tonight to help save another man's sanity. We have to drive in the country. I'll tell you the story on the way.
10: This is all strange to me.
9: Now, don't be afraid. It's all right. Will you come?
10: Yes, I'll come.
9: To my car, then. I'll tell you the story as we drive to our destination. That's all there is to tell right now.
10: It doesn't seem possible.
9: I'm sane and considered to be a level-headed man. I've never believed in ghosts. Never.
10: Nor I.
9: But I'm compelled to believe this time.
10: But why doesn't she come to me?
9: Perhaps she will. Tonight. Here we are. It's 11:30. We'll find him in the library waiting.

0: It's I.
1: Yes? Come in.
2: Who's this? Who have you brought with you?
0: Max Pierce. Do you remember him? Why have you brought him here?
2: Please, Mr. Clinton. I want to help you. And I want to see Shirley.
0: Perhaps he can talk to her.
2: You've made a mess of things. Seeing Max will craze her. She'll kill all of us.
0: No, I think it will give her peace.
2: She wants revenge, not peace.
3: But you need help. You can't go on this way.
2: Sit down, both of you. Be quiet and listen. Listen. Do you hear that rustling sound? It's the wind in the water. She brings the sound with her. Listen. She's coming. Nearer. Nearer. I can see her tonight. Do you see her?
3: Why? Yes. Yes, I do see her.
2: Shirley. My darling. Shirley, speak to me.
4: Max. Max, you've come to me.
2: Oh, yes, Shirley. I'm here. My darling, I love you.
4: Do you want to come with me now? Forever?
2: I do, yes. Surely I do.
3: But your revenge upon me.
4: I shall have my revenge. You shall go on living, suffering for killing others.
2: Surely.
4: Don't be afraid to die. Death will be lovely when we are together.
2: What have I done?
4: I forgive you, Lyman Clinton. I leave you in peace. Come to me, Max. Follow me.
2: Yes, Shirley. I'll follow you. I'll follow you. I'll follow you.

0: Could Lyman's story actually have caused the death of Shirley Gray? Her spirit returned and took Max Pierce to her, leaving Lyman to ponder and suffer the rest of his life. Turn on your lights. Turn them on. I'll be back. Pleasant dreams.
1: All characters, places, and occurrences mentioned in the Hermit's Cave are fictitious, and similarity to persons, places, or occurrences is purely accidental.

0: Wheat Chex, Rice Chex, and good hot Ralston present Space Patrol! High adventure in the wild, vast reaches of space. Missions of daring in the name of interplanetary justice. Travel into the future with Buzz Corey, Commander-in-Chief of the Space Patrol! In today's transcribed adventure, Buzz and Happy are in a surface car driving through the Venus Mountains toward the Space Patrol testing grounds. As Happy carefully guides the car over the dangerous road, they're unaware that a container of sleeping gas hidden in the car is expelling a dangerous vapor.
1: Wow, I've seen these cliffs from the air, but I never realized how high they really are.
2: From this road, it's a 1,000-foot drop to the bottom of the gorge.
3: Hey, I wonder why I'm so drowsy.
2: I'm a little drowsy, too.
3: Commander, there's a patch of fog or something ahead of us at the turn of the
2: fog.
1: Happy, look out. We're heading for the edge.
3: Huh?
1: Hey, we're going over the cliff.
0: We'll return in just a moment with today's Space Patrol adventure, The Immortal Brain. 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And now it's here. Yes, the day is here, right smack on top of us. The last day we can offer you the Space Patrol Projectoscope. The Projectoscope, the 6-inch rocket that flashes on and off like a real signal light. 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Pictures of Buzz, Corey, and Cadet Happy in 4 exciting Space Patrol adventures. 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And now, today's Space Patrol adventure, The Immortal Brain. Long before the era of space travel, electronic computers proved their worth. With lightning speed, they foretold the path of rockets and predicted the weather. In the 30th century, these amazing electronic brains supply information and guidance for government leaders and all major industries. The giant government computer on Terra helps keep the economy of the United Planets in balance. Although most privately owned electronic brains proceed in an honest manner to supply special information to business firms, one famous computer in Venus City, known as Future Incorporated, is operated mostly for the benefit of unethical investors by Anton McDermott. Right now, McDermott is in his office talking to a new client, Brandon Fergus.
4: So you finally come around to subscribing to our service, Mr. Fergus.
5: Well, I don't see how I can afford not to, Mr. McDermott. My competitors have been beating me at every turn, and at this rate, I'll be broke in 6 months.
4: 5 months.
5: What's that?
4: Our computer gives you 5 months. Of course, now that you're using the information given you by Future Incorporated, that prediction will be revised. More optimistically, I'm certain.
5: Well, I certainly hope so. You charge enough for your predictions.
4: You'll find it pays, Mr. Fergus. Your competitors have.
5: Yes, I know. I thought I was getting all the information I needed from this government computer.
4: Well, that gives you the overall trends in industry and business. But we give you specific predictions for your own particular interests. However, the government computer is excellent for the overall operations of the Space Patrol, for example.
5: Space Patrol?
4: You've had an unpleasant experience with the Space Patrol, Mr. Fergus.
5: Well, I had a nice, profitable arrangement on Jupiter last year, and Commander Corey broke it up. He said it was illegal.
4: Was it?
5: Perhaps. But Corey just better not cross me again, that's all. You're not interested in my troubles. Let me give you a check for the first 3 months.
4: Fine, Mr. Fergus. Well, what's that you've got there? One of those new check projectors?
5: Yes, yes. It's shaped like a regular pen. See?
4: You can set the figures by turning those small rings on the shaft. I see.
5: Then when you press the button on the end, the numbers and my signature are projected onto this specially sensitized check paper. Like this.
4: I say, that's quite a gadget. May I look at it?
5: Of course. Here's your check.
4: Well, thank you. I'm sure this will be a profitable association for both of us.
5: Oh, I hope so. You must have inherited your father's brains.
4: Mr. Fergus, I consider that a very high compliment.
5: Well, I mean it. Well, I'll be running along now, Mr. McDermott.
4: All right, Mr. Fergus. You'll be getting your first report on Future Incorporated in about 3 days.
5: Mr. McDermott, you understand now that I don't want to get mixed up in anything illegal.
4: Of course not, Mr. Fergus. Goodbye.
5: Goodbye.
6: Mr. McDermott, are you free now?
4: Oh, yes, Gilson. Fergus just left, and he signed up.
6: Good.
4: I was amused at something he said. He told me I must have inherited my father's brains. He only knew how close he came to the literal truth.
6: You mean your father's brainograph records?
4: Yes, all his ideas on economics, all his vast knowledge scanned by brainograph and recorded on tape. No wonder we've got the best computer service in the solar system. Our computer can draw upon my father's memories and intelligence, just as though he were alive.
6: Now, that's what I wanted to talk to you about, Mr. McDermott. Something's gone wrong.
4: What do you mean?
6: You know that problem you asked me to feed into the computer regarding the probable government plans for a new city on Saturn?
4: Yes, I've already bought most of the land in that area. What's the trouble?
6: I fed in some new data from the government, and our computer keeps teletyping nonsense. The same meaningless phrase over and over.
4: What is it?
6: Well, here's the tape from the computer, sir. Cancel GOC.
4: Cancel government operations computer?
6: The machine sort of hesitates and makes a few false starts. Then out come these letters every time. It doesn't make sense. Why would the computer tell us to cancel out a whole source of information? Its main source, the government operations computer.
4: Wait. The machine only has a vocabulary that we've built into it. Maybe it's trying to tell us something it hasn't words for and is using the nearest substitute. Cancel. Cancel. Cancel might mean more than just eliminate data. It might mean destroy. Literally destroy.
6: Oh, but that's fantastic.
4: Yes, of course. That's it. The machine is trying to tell us that the government computer is recommending a change of plans about the location of the new city on Saturn.
6: But that would ruin us.
4: Of course. Our computer's answer is to destroy the government computer.
6: Well, that's out of the question, of course. What's this thing on the desk?
4: Well, that's Fergus's gadget, a check projector. He must have left it. Gilson, you've got to go to Terra and destroy that computer. Immediately.
6: But, Mr. McDermott...
4: There's no other way out. And I know how it can be done. Straight down this aisle, Happy, behind relay panel number 68B. That's where the trouble started.
1: Yes, sir. Gee, this computer's a complicated thing.
4: It'll take weeks to repair the damage, even if we put every available technician on the job. Here, see that small black metal case?
1: This one? What does it do?
4: Well, it's not a part of the computer, Happy. It was put here deep inside the control unit wiring to sabotage the computer.
1: That little box blew out this whole big machine?
4: Yes.
1: Well, who would want to do a thing like that? What would they gain?
4: Well, it's hard to see how anyone could profit from it. This is the work of an extremely irrational and vicious mind.
1: Oh, you mean somebody really blew his rockets,
4: And paralyzed the largest, most important electronic brain in the solar system. Not only paralyzed it, but burned out memory banks, relays, and indicating instruments.
1: Somebody must have a grudge against everybody.
4: He succeeded in slowing down a lot of important projects. The economy of the whole United Planets will be thrown out of balance. You've got to find another computer. There's only one big enough to handle the job.
1: Which one is that, sir?
4: Future Incorporated in Venus City. It's not time to investigate the company, but they have an amazing record for correct predictions. It's run by Anton McDermott.
1: McDermott? That name sounds familiar.
4: Anton is the son of the late Samuel McDermott, the famous economist and historian.
1: Oh, were you a friend of his?
4: Yes. Never knew his son, Anton, very well. But Samuel McDermott and I were working on an idea together.
1: What was the idea, sir?
4: Well, you know it's possible to make a brainograph recording of a person's thoughts and memories.
1: Yes, sir.
4: I persuaded Mr. McDermott that he should leave such a record behind. It'd be much quicker than writing books. In the case of a genius like McDermott, it would preserve thousands of ideas that would otherwise be lost. Our plan was to devise some way to transfer these ideas and facts into the memory bank of a computer. And that way we could benefit from a brilliant man's thinking ability, even after he passed away. At least we thought we could preserve part of it.
1: Gee.
4: McDermott told me he'd found a solution, but I was called away on a mission about then. When I returned, it was too late.
1: Well, hadn't he written it down?
4: No. At least no mention of it was ever discovered in his papers after his death. His son, Anton, turned all of his father's notes over to the government.
1: Oh, it's sure too bad he couldn't have lived a little while longer.
2: Eventually, someone will solve the problem. But right now, we've got one of our own. We'll blast off for Venus City and see if young McDermott will let the government use it.
7: Commander, anything I can do for a friend of my father will be a pleasure.
2: I appreciate that, Mr. McDermott. But you're doing a public service, not just a personal favor for me.
7: Do you have any idea what motive was behind this sabotage of the government computer?
2: Not the slightest. We haven't any clue as to who wrecked the Terra machine, except that he obviously knows quite a bit about computers.
7: I certainly hope you catch the vandal, Commander.
2: We will. McDermott, you'll receive some tape-recorded data for your computer's memory banks in a few hours. Then you can go to work on our Saturn problem.
7: Excellent. Will you be going back to Terra right away?
2: First, I've got to visit the Space Patrol testing grounds outside Venus City. Cadet Happy and I will drive over in the morning.
7: I don't envy you the trip. I understand it's a nerve-wracking ride over that winding mountain road.
2: Yeah, it would be easier to take an atmosphere ship, but as long as we have to be here on Venus another day, I thought I'd go the slow way and enjoy the scenery.
7: Well, then I'll see you again before you blast off for Terra.
2: Yes. Thanks a lot, Mr. McDermott.
7: Don't mention it.
6: Mr. McDermott.
7: Yes, Gilson, what is it?
6: Something really is wrong with the computer this time. I think we overloaded it.
7: What?
6: You'll pardon my saying so. I don't think we should circuit in your father's memory banks. I think they're confusing the other circuits.
7: How could they?
6: Well, by introducing irrelevant data. Four times it came through. Cancel CICSP. There's no significance to those letters as far as the machine's concerned. It's gibberish.
7: It's very improbable they would have produced the same letters four times in a row unless it did have some meaning.
6: CICSP. What meaning could it possibly have, sir?
7: Wait a minute. Let's try grouping the letters differently instead of running them all together. CICSP. SP. Space Patrol, perhaps.
6: No, but what about the other letters? CIC.
7: Commander.

0: becomes a cold, logical, mathematical problem. My father wouldn't have hesitated to wipe out Corey's chessmen in a friendly game of chess. Now the problem is how to preserve Future Incorporated.
1: And the answer is destroy Corey.
0: Right.
1: But, Mr. McDermott, we can't get rid of Corey.
0: Yes, we can. Tomorrow morning, Corey and that cadet are going to drive a surface car over the mountains to the Space Patrol testing grounds. It won't be hard to find out what car they're taking. We can conceal a cylinder of sleeping gas under the seat.
1: Sleep gas?
0: Yes. Imagine what will happen on that mountain road if they get drowsy at the wheel.
1: But the Space Patrol's sure to find the wrecked car. And even if it's smashed to pieces, the sleep gas cylinder's likely to be found.
0: Yes, you're right. Then they'd know it wasn't an accident. Then we've got to make the Space Patrol suspect somebody else. And whom? Wait, I've got it.
1: What?
0: This gadget Fergus left here, his check projector. And Fergus has a grudge against Corey. That's our answer, Gilson. If they find Corey, they'll blame Fergus. Come on, let's get busy.
2: Gee, Commander, this is sure terrific scenery. I didn't realize these mountains near Venus City were so big.
0: Well, we've always flown over them before. It takes a view from a surface car to make you really appreciate them.
2: Yeah, the engineers who built this road sure did a great job.
0: Yeah, they certainly did.
2: Wow, and that would be some drop, especially along here.
0: Mm-hmm. Over 1,000 feet.
3: Excuse me, sir. Well, that sleep I had last night, I wonder why I'm so drowsy.
0: You want to stop and let me drive a while, Hap?
3: No, sir. It's only a few more miles to testing grounds. I can make it all right. Well,
0: I'm a little drowsy myself.
3: Commander, there's a patch of fog in the highway up at the next turn.
0: Fog? Well, I don't see. Yes, I do.
3: It's even foggy inside the car.
0: Happy, look out. We're heading for the edge.
2: Huh? We're going over the cliff!
4: We'll return to Space Patrol in just a moment. Say, gang, talk about a putt-putt. Just listen to this jet cycle. Yes, it's just a putt-putt, because all it has in it is ordinary fuel. But pour in some super fuel, and you get a super start, like this. Wow, that jet cycle is supercharged now. Yep, supercharging takes just one thing, super fuel. Now, to really get going, you have to get supercharged, too. And, gang, here's Buzz Corey's way of doing it. He eats the super cereals, Rice Chex and Wheat Chex. Good? Why, man, they're so good, you grab the biggest bowl you can find, you shake in Chex, pour on milk, sprinkle on sugar, and that's it. You've got a bowl of the swellest tasting cereal in the universe. So try Rice Chex or Wheat Chex today. And remember, inside of every package, there's a mysterious magic space picture. The super cereals that help to supercharge you, Rice Chex, Wheat Chex. And now back to today's Space Patrol adventure, The Immortal Brain. Anson McDermott has secretly perfected a means of using the brainograph tape recordings of his late father's vast knowledge in his electronic calculating machine. When the machine revealed Commander Corey was an obstacle to the success of McDermott's dishonest schemes, the inventor determined to destroy the commander and throw suspicion on one of McDermott's own clients, Brandon Fergus. Knowing Buzz and Happy were to travel from Venus City to the Space Patrol testing grounds in a surface car, McDermott concealed a sleeping gas cylinder in the car, together with a check projector belonging to Fergus. Now, on a dangerous curve in the Venus Mountains, Happy has drowsed at the wheel and is heading for a 1,000-foot drop into the gorge below.
2: I can't stop, sir. We're going over. Let go of the wheel, Happy. I'll take it.
3: Oh, we didn't go over.
0: The rear wheel's caught on a boulder, but they're hanging right over the edge.
3: How are we going to get out of the car?
0: We'll climb into the back and out the rear doors.
3: All right, sir. Wow, look down there.
0: We had a close call, all right. Move carefully now. I don't know how long this car's going to hold.
3: Okay, sir. Hey.
0: What's the matter?
3: Look what's in the back part of the car. A cylinder. Sleeping gas.
0: What?
3: Well, here it is, sir. It must have been hidden back there and got bounced out when we hit the boulder.
0: It's got a time release on it. That's why we were getting drowsy. Now shut off the valve.
3: And what's this?
0: What?
3: On the floor back here, sir. It looks like a pin of some kind. No, it's a tiny atomolite.
0: Well, let's see it. Oh, it's a check projector.
3: Who does it belong to?

0: It's something a Venus City Space Patrol lab can tell us when they take it apart.
1: Yeah. Then we'll know who put this sleep gas cylinder back here.
0: Our trip to testing grounds is off, Happy. We're going back to Venus City. I'll space a phone for a car to come and get it. Mr. McDermott, here's an extract from that data we got from the government computer memory tape.
2: Let's see it. Mm-hmm. Yeah, good, Gilson. It's printed up in government regulation form, just as I ordered.
0: You want me to take it to Fergus?
2: No, he's coming here to the office in a few minutes. I'll give it to him then.
0: Oh, very good. Mr. McDermott, will it be absolutely necessary to go ahead with the rest of our plan?
2: You mean doing away with Fergus?
0: Yes.
2: And of course, Gilson. We know that Corey and the cadet left Venus City for the testing grounds on schedule. That means that by now the sleeping gas has worked, and they've lost control of the surface car.
0: But isn't the check projector enough evidence against Fergus?
2: It might be. But if Fergus is later found with information that he could have stolen from Corey, we'll provide a motive. However, if Fergus is given a brainograph test, he could prove his innocence. So, the only alternative is to give Fergus top secret data, and then do away with him.
0: How do we do that?
2: When Fergus sees this information, he'll blast off for Saturn to take advantage of it. When he's out in space, his air supply will fail. We'll see to that.
0: And the Space Patrol will have an open and shut case.
2: Exactly. If they find his ship, they'll find the secret data on him. Their only possible conclusion is that Fergus stole it from Corey. Oh, that's probably Fergus now. Let him in.
0: Yes, sir. The Venus lab came up with something very interesting, Happy.
1: On the check projector?
0: Yes, they cut it apart and projected the signature cell under ultraviolet light.
1: Whose is it?
0: Belongs to Brandon Fergus.
1: Brandon Fergus?
0: Yes, I had some trouble with him several months ago on Jupiter. He was involved in an illegal transaction. I stepped in and broke it up.
1: Well, then it must have been Fergus that planted the sleep gas cylinder in the surface car.
0: It looks that way. I can't figure out a motive. As far as I know, Fergus has been sticking close to the law lately. Either he holds a grudge a long time, or he's planning something new and wanted me out of the way.
1: Well, he sure came close to succeeding.
0: We'll make sure he doesn't come any closer. I've assigned some men to trace Fergus. When they locate him, they'll let me know. Then you and I'll find out what is doing.
2: Are you sure about this, Gilson?
0: Positive. Commander Corey was seen coming out of the Venus City Space Patrol headquarters.
2: Could we have missed? He did take the surface car that you put the sleeping gas cylinder in.
0: Yes, but the car didn't go over the cliff. It was brought back to Venus City. Damaged, but not badly smashed up.
2: This puts us in a spot. Now, we've got to get rid of Fergus before Corey questions him.
0: Yeah, but what about Corey?
2: I'll have to get rid of him later. The important thing now is to get rid of Fergus. Let's get to his spaceship right now.
1: I've just checked with Spaceport Operations Commander. Fergus's ship is on blastoff ramp 27.
0: Good, Hap. According to one of our agents, Fergus has left his apartment, so he should be here at the spaceport soon.
1: I wonder where he's going.
0: I don't know, Happy, but he must have decided to leave Venus City within the last few hours. He'd made an appointment with the doctor for day after tomorrow and then canceled it.
1: Hmm. Well, then something must have
0: Happy.
1: Come up. And...
0: there he is, making his way through the crowd.
1: Where, sir?
0: He's heading toward Gate 6. Let's follow him, but keep well behind him. He may be planning to meet someone. That ought to do it, Mr. McDermott. The air supply should fail about 2 hours after blastoff.
2: Fine, Gilson. By then, Fergus ought to be so far from Venus that no help could reach him.
0: Now, let's get out of the ship and get back to the office, sir. I'd hate to be caught here.
2: All right. Well, now we've got to figure out a way... oh, wait.
0: What is it?
2: Look, the starboard viewport. Somebody's coming toward the ship.
0: It's Fergus. What do we do?
2: Oh, don't get excited, Gilson. I'll tell him I learned some new information.
0: Yeah, but what are you going to tell him?
2: It won't matter. He'll never have a chance to check the truth. Gilson.
0: What's the matter?
2: Look who's following Fergus.
0: The Space Patrol.
2: Yes, Corey and his cadet.
0: Hey, we've got to get out of here.
2: Wait. This is a chance to simplify our whole problem. Come on, Gilson. Get into one of the aft compartments to Fergus.
1: He's going up the ladder into his ship, sir. Hadn't we better hurry?
0: All right, Ham. But he can't blast off until he checks with Venus Space Patrol.
1: It doesn't look as though we were going to meet anybody here.
0: No. Evidently, Fergus has been working alone. All right, Hap, up the ladder into the ship.
1: Yes, sir.
0: Now, just a minute, Fergus. Don't close that hatch.
3: Huh? What's that?
0: We're coming in. We want to talk to you.
3: Why, Commander Corey, I haven't seen you for almost a year.
0: Yes, but I've got something here that belongs to you.
3: Oh, it's my check projector.
0: I thought you might explain how it happened to be in a surface car. I was driving to the testing grounds outside of Venus City.
3: Surface car? Why, really, Commander, I don't know what you're talking about. I lost a check gadget recently, but I haven't the slightest idea how it got into your surface car.
0: Then I'll have to ask you to come along with me for a brainograph test.
3: Now, see here, Commander, I've important business to attend to.
0: Search him, Happy.
1: Yes, sir.
3: But this is outrageous. I assure you I've done nothing against the law since our last dispute. And you have no right to hold me here.
1: He doesn't have any weapons, sir. Just this identification folder and some documents.
0: I'll take them, Happy. Thanks.
3: Now, see here, Commander. I resent this. And believe
0: hold
3: me...
0: Hold it, Fergus. How did you get this?
3: Why?
0: This is government information, top secret. And it's in official document form. So you were going to Saturn, were you? Where did you get this information?
4: Perhaps I can explain, Commander. Get your hands up, Cadet. You too, Commander.
3: McDermott.
4: I warn all of you. Any moving, I'll use this ray gun on you. Gilson, watch him closely. Especially Corey.
5: Yes, Mr. McDermott.
0: I don't get this, McDermott. What's the idea?
4: I'll tell you, Commander. This greedy fool Fergus had nothing to do with the attempt on your life in the Venus Mountains. I planned it.
0: You did? Why?
4: Because my electronic computer informed me that you were the most dangerous obstacle to my success.
0: You can't be serious.
4: Furthermore, it informed me that the government computer on Terra should be put out of commission.
0: Then you sabotaged the Terra calculator.
4: That's right. My calculator also determined that if you remained alive, the Space Patrol would probably discover that I destroyed the Terra machine.
0: So you put the sleeping gas in my surface car.
4: Yes, but that plan failed. So I'll have to be sure that this time I succeed. I'm going to do away with Fergus and also you and your cadet right here in Fergus's spaceship.
0: McDermott, I can't understand this. Your father and I were friends. He was a great man, a brilliant man. And the kindest man I've ever met.
4: Well, that's rich, Corey. Do you realize that it was my father's decision that you should be eliminated?
0: That's impossible.
4: Now, do you remember those brainograph tapes? The idea you and he were working on to transfer those tapes to the memory banks of calculating machines?
0: Yes, but he passed away before we could...
4: Not quite, Corey. He told me the process. I'm the first man in history to add the contents of a human brain to an electronic thinking machine. And it's ironic, isn't it, that my father, your friend, should decide that you should be destroyed.
0: That's very interesting, McDermott, but tell me... Did you transfer all of your father's brainograph tapes to your electronic calculator?
4: Of course not. Just the important parts. The facts. His reasoning processes.
0: That's all I wanted to know, McDermott.
1: Get Gilson, Happy.
6: Yes, sir.
1: Give me that gun, Gilson.
0: Good work, Happy. Keep them covered.
1: Yes, sir.
0: All right, McDermott, on your feet. Let's take him to headquarters, Happy.
1: Yes, sir.
0: McDermott, when you put your father's electronic calculator together, you forgot one thing.
4: What was that?
0: Your father's brain wasn't merely a collection of facts. That's all you preserved. You threw away the important qualities. Sympathy, kindness, and love for humanity.
4: I don't know what you're talking about.
0: Of course you don't. McDermott, you can build a substitute for the human brain, but you'll never build a substitute for the human heart.
7: In just a moment, an action preview of next week's exciting Space Patrol adventure.
8: Come in.
9: You wanted to see me, Commander?
0: Oh, yes. Come in, Captain Tufel. Captain, you understand, don't you, that today is the last time we can offer the gang on Earth a Space Patrol projectoscope?
9: Yes, sir, I do.
0: Then be sure to mention that when you talk to them on the radio today. I don't want anybody to get left without one. Now, look at this projectoscope I have here. You ever see a better model of my rocket?
9: Never, sir.
0: Take a look at how easy it flashes signals.
9: It's perfect.
0: Look at the steady beam of light it throws. A real flashlight in the shape of a rocket. And, of course, it's also a film projector. It flashes pictures on the wall. Pictures of Hap and me and four of our greatest Space Patrol adventures.
9: Say, what's that, Commander?
0: Oh, my radio beam relay is on. The boys and girls have been listening to us all the time. Hi, gang. Glad you're listening in because... Now you already know that I want you to send in right away for a projectoscope. Remember, this is the last time we can make this offer.
7: 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And now, a preview of next week's exciting Space Patrol adventure. Buzz and Happy are in the basement of a museum near some prehistoric fossil pits on the Martian desert, searching for valuable gems.
1: These gems look real to me, Commander.
0: They are, Happy. I think we've found the man who smuggled them in.
1: Hey, Commander, What's that?
5: Stay where you are, both of you. Now, Commander, you may have found me, but this machine will keep you from capturing me.
1: Well, what kind of a machine is it, Commander?
0: It's a disintegrator for removing rock from fossils.
5: That's right, and it will destroy anything, Cadet. Do you understand anything? That means no one will ever find a trace of either of you.
7: 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Produced and directed by Larry Robertson. Executive producer, Mike Devery. Other players were Bela Kovach, Ken Mayer, and Norman Jolly. Dick Tufeld speaking. 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

Sleep no more. 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Sink back in your chair and don't look into the shadows. In the shadows, there may be moving things. Tonight, it may

0: Good evening. This is Ben Grauer introducing tonight's tale of terror, told by Nelson Armstead on the National Broadcasting Company's presentation of Sleep No More. The story of terror can be as simple as a sheeted ghost rattling chains. It can be a complex and hidden world of horror, lurking in such unholy dimensions as only the dead and the moonstruck can glimpse. Or it can be those terrible, fathomless shadows which lie buried deep in the primitive mind of civilized man. And for this evening, well, Nelson Armstead, tell us about this evening's story.
1: Once again, Ben, we have two stories for the price of one, and this time both are by the same fine writer, Michael Fessier. The first one is Over the Hill, and is about a man who lives in his imagination for three glorious days.

0: I guess it was imagining things that brought it about. I mean, imagining some things and not imagining others, not even daring to think about them. Oh, I'd always liked to imagine about going over the hill and finding everything changed, but I never let myself imagine the other thing at all. Just the same, I must have been thinking about it, or it wouldn't have happened. I suppose I must have been thinking about it and didn't know I was. Oni, my wife, had been getting on my nerves, and it got so that even when I was away from her, she bothered me. When I was home, she nagged me, and when I was away, I thought about her nagging, and it was just as bad thinking about it as it was hearing it, and she cried, too, and that's what I hated most, her crying. She would cry, and I would try to get away from the sound, but I couldn't. I would go outside, and if I couldn't hear her crying, I would think about it, and it was as bad as hearing it, nagging and crying. Oh, it's a wonder I didn't go crazy. The only times I had peace was when I'd think things to myself. It was hard not to think of Oni and her nagging and her crying, but sometimes I managed it, and then I was happy in my way. I like best to think about that hill. It was about halfway between San Ramon, where I lived, and the city. It would be nice, I would think, if sometime I would drive over the hill and on the other side everything would be different. The service station and the nursery and the dairy farm would be gone and something different would be there. There wouldn't be any job to go to and there wouldn't be any home to come back to. I was thinking this on that day, and when I drove over the hill, I found everything was different on the other side. The service station and the nursery and the dairy farm were gone, and it seemed like a park. The sun was shining, and there were a lot of colored flowers in the grass, and the water in the creek was blue. And there are probably a lot of children, I thought. And then I said, "My Lord, this is the other side of the hill, and it is different." And then it seemed quite natural, and I wasn't amazed or frightened. I just took it for granted. I don't remember getting out of the car, but I realized that I was walking through the grass and smelling the flowers, and the flowers were beautiful, and their odor was sweet. But what I liked best was the smell of the grass and the earth. The earth smelled as if there had just been a rain. I wasn't surprised at all when I saw the children. It was as if the flowers had come to life. They wore bright clothes and they moved about as if the wind were playing with them. And they called out to me and smiled at me, and I felt that they knew me and weren't a bit surprised to see me walking among them. I walked as if I knew where I was going and what I would find. I took a path that branched off from the one I was following, and I came to a house that was white and had flowers growing around the base. The stream flowed through the yard, and the water was blue, except where the sun shone on it and made it gold. A woman came out and smiled at me, and I smiled at her and said hello. She was beautiful, and I knew how her voice would sound even before she spoke. It was soft and kind and happy. And she sat on a white bench that had vines around the legs and back, and she motioned for me to sit down beside her. I sat down and took off my hat and threw it on the grass, and I felt the breeze blowing through my hair, and I said, "I've been a long way off, and I've come a long way back." I didn't know why I said it, but she understood, and she nodded and smiled. I said, "You're beautiful and kind." And she said, "Everything is beautiful. You're beautiful." And I thought a while. I guess I am in a way, but I didn't know it.
1: You forgot.
0: Yes, I forgot.
1: It has been a long time.
0: Yes, it has been a long time.
1: But it isn't anymore.
0: No, it isn't.
1: There were two children playing in the grass, and I called to them, and they came over to me, and they smiled and sat down beside me, and I thought, I'm remembering again. I'm remembering something I didn't know. If I were to ask them who they were, they would tell me. But I don't have to ask them, because I remember.
0: The woman went into the house, and we followed her.
1: She sat at a piano and she played tunes that I had never heard but that I knew. It was music that rippled and flowed and then laughed and bubbled. I watched her hands as they moved over the black and white glistening keys, and I thought, it wouldn't matter if there was no piano and no music. Just watching her hands would be enough. It was night, and then it was day again. And I woke up feeling that it didn't matter that the night had gone, because the day would be wonderful, too, and then night would come again. And night came again, and day came again, and the woman and the children and I were together. And we walked, and we talked, and we rested, and the walking was fun, and the resting was fun, and the talking was fun. But I don't know what we talked about, or even what I thought. I don't believe I thought. The woman was beautiful and kind and happy, and the children were happy, and I was happy. But I didn't think, she's beautiful and kind and happy, and the children are happy, and I am happy. Because that was what should have been. It always was what should have been and always should be. Over the hill and on the other side, things were as they should have been. Things were as they always should be. It's hard for me to describe the change. I guess it wasn't a change at all. The thing was, and then it wasn't, and because it wasn't, it never had been. You can't change from something that never was to something that is. I had a dream last night, I thought, and I remembered it a while back, and now it's gone. I was over the hill and on the other side, and I was driving my car to work and thinking about my wife, Oni, and her nagging and crying, and I was thinking about how the crying was even worse than the nagging, and I thought it'd be nice to think about the dream, but I can't remember it. Then I was in the office, and I was wondering why the others looked startled when they saw me, and I wondered why some of them looked startled and frightened, and it was time for the conference to start, and I went to the boss's office. And he looked startled, too, and he said, "Good Lord, what are you doing here?" "Why, I came in for the Monday conference." He said something to a secretary, and she left the office. "It isn't Monday. It's Wednesday. And even if it were Monday, what made you come to this office? Didn't you know they were looking for you?"
0: 2 days, I thought. 2 days. This morning I got up and it was Monday. But while I was over the hill and on the other side, it became Wednesday. And then I remembered and I thought, wasn't a dream. This is Wednesday. It isn't Monday at all. It's Wednesday. The boss's secretary came in, and with her was a policeman. And she pointed to me and then ran across the room, and she was frightened. The policeman grabbed me by the arm and hurled me against the wall, and he put his hand in his gun, and he said,
2: "You better come quietly."
0: "Now, why should I go with you at all?"
2: "Now, don't play innocent."
0: "I'm not playing anything. I just don't know what you're talking about."
2: "I'm talking about your wife, and you know darn well I am."
0: "My wife? My wife? Why?"
2: "Because you killed her Monday, and you know that darn well, too."
0: This isn't Monday, I thought. It's Wednesday. It isn't Monday. It's Wednesday. And it seemed I should laugh at the policeman or become angry or shout denials, but I didn't. I felt I had to say something just to break up the silence in the room. I didn't kill my wife Monday.
2: "Well, maybe it was Sunday night then. My Lord, you're dumb. You didn't even change your clothes."
0: "Why should I change clothes?" The policeman pointed at the sleeve of my gray suit.
2: "Why shouldn't you have changed? That's why. What's that on your sleeve?"
0: I looked at it, and remembering and thinking ceased to be, and I said, "Oh, yes, I see. It's a bloodstain."

0: Nelson Olmsted again. That was the first one of our duet of strange stories by Michael Fessier. Number two is a haunting narrative about the very unusual Man in the Black Hat. I had my money in the black and the stock market stopped on red, so after holding me upside down and shaking the last dime out of my pocket, they turned me loose. Well, San Francisco isn't such a bad place to be broke in. You walk around and look at things and you forget your troubles. This day I was walking along Van Ness Avenue. Second-hand dealers had cars parked halfway across the sidewalk. Signs on the windshield said, "This car for $100, this car for only $25 down," and I laughed to myself thinking how I was broke and couldn't even buy gasoline for a motorcycle. Still, I read the signs and wondered which car I'd buy in case I had the money. And all of a sudden, I noticed a sign that didn't make sense. It said, "This car free. Inquire upstairs, room 402. Other people glanced at the sign and kept on going. They figured it was some kind of advertising gag. Well, so did I, but I didn't have anything else to do, so I stuck around looking at the sign. It was on a brand new luxury 12 you couldn't touch for less than $4,000. Well, I'm curious, like all other gamblers, and I walked up a flight of stairs and knocked on the door of 402. Somebody told me to come in. I stepped inside, and a small man with a gray goatee raised his head. He wore a black hat of soft felt, like I used to wear when the horses ran right or the stock market chart didn't look like a cross-cut saw. And I said, "Are you the fella that put the sign on the luxury 12 downstairs?" And he said, "Yes."
1: "Well, what's the gag?"
0: "No gag at all." He was looking at me out of eyes that didn't see me. They were solid gray, no iris or anything, just gray. And they gave me the willies. I said,
1: "Well, then, in that case, I'll take it, if you don't mind."
0: "Not at all." And he handed me a pink slip already signed.
1: "Well, what else is there to this?"
0: "Nothing." "Thank you." I couldn't think of anything else to say. Don't mention it. Then I wasn't there anymore. I mean, I was standing in the room, but so far as he was concerned, I was a million miles away. He ignored me so completely, I felt I wasn't there myself, and I left. Well, the key was in the car, and I backed it over the curb and drove it to the luxury agency, and after a lot of haggling, they gave me $2,400 cash for the car. I took the money and played the stock market again. And this time I played the red, and I couldn't lose. The old man had changed my luck. The funny thing was, nothing seemed strange to me. Oh, I'd make words with my mouth and tell myself that the old man wasn't real and that the goofiest thing that ever happened was me getting a car for nothing like that. But the words didn't mean anything. Something inside me took the whole business for granted. I took my winnings and bought a trip for myself. I went down to Florida and cleaned up a few thousand shooting dice and betting in the races. And after that, I went to New York. One night, I turned a corner and almost bumped into the old man. I wasn't surprised, and I knew it. It seemed perfectly natural to see him, except that he was broke. I could see he was. And I said,
1: "Hello, remember me?"
0: His gray eyes turned toward me with about as much expression as marbles. "Certainly," he said. "How are you?"
1: "Well, it's Jake, it's Jamaica Ginger. You mind walking a ways with me?"
0: He fell into step with me, and I led him around the corner to where my car was parked. It was a $5,000 Imperial I'd bought a couple of days before, and I said,
1: "This car is free."
0: His eyes didn't show any feeling, but his lips smiled a little, and he said, "What's the gag?"
1: "No gag at all."
0: "Then in that case, I'll take it if you don't mind."
1: "Not at all,"
0: I said. And I took the pink slip out of my wallet and held it against the windshield while I signed my name, and I handed it to him, and he said, "Thanks."
1: "Don't mention it."
0: And he got in the car and drove away.

0: 3 months later, I was in Monte Carlo. Oh, I did pretty good for a while. And then the little ball started ducking my numbers and colors, and I lost steadily for 3 weeks. And finally, I stood at the table and watched the croupier rake in my last franc note. I turned away, trying to grin, but it felt like a fuzzy worm was crawling around in my stomach. It's one thing to be broke in the States, but another to be broke in a foreign port. The worm tasted of quinine. Somebody tapped me on the shoulder. The old man, black hat, gray goatee, and expressionless eyes, was standing there. I didn't feel a bit surprised, not a bit. It seemed I'd been expecting him, and he said, "You dropped something?" He held out a roll of notes to me. Well, careless of me to drop something I didn't know I had, wasn't it? "Quite," he said. And I took the notes. Thanks. "Don't mention it. And if I were you, I'd play the black 13 and 9. All of a sudden, he was gone. I played the black 13 and 9, and I played them heavy and won heavy. I walked away from the table with enough money to last me a year, and I don't live in second-class hotels. I didn't think about the old man. I was afraid to. You look at the stars and you don't think about them, and they're beautiful. You look at them and try and figure out how come they buzz around and never bump into each other, and pretty soon they get you locked up. That's the way I felt about the old man. If I took him for granted, he was just a quiet old fellow with a gray goatee, a black hat, and funny eyes. If I started figuring out how come, I'd go out of my mind. I took my winnings and went to Paris and got bored. I wondered why I'd come. And then I knew. It was in what they call a Latin Quarter. A mob had gathered on the sidewalk. In the middle was a gendarme. He had the old man by the collar. His black hat was mashed and his goatee was mussed, but his eyes were expressionless. It seems the old man just walked up to a fellow in a high silk hat, pulled out a gun, and let him have it. They said the guy in the silk hat was a government official. Well, the next day I went to the American consul. "He's an American," I said. "You got to do something." He agreed to investigate. The next day he reported, "I don't even know that he is an American. He says he hasn't any nationality. Even if he were an American, I couldn't do anything. He admits he killed the deputy." "But why?" I asked. The consul shrugged like a Frenchman. "He says he didn't have a reason. That's all the police can get out of him, except that he didn't know the man he killed, hadn't seen him before, and hadn't even heard of him." Well, the thing didn't surprise me. The old man gave away an automobile to a stranger for no reason whatsoever. Why shouldn't he kill a stranger for the same reason? That added up. It made sense, but I couldn't get anybody to see it. They listened to my story and threatened to have me thrown in jail, too. I didn't know what to do. They wouldn't let me see the old man. They said he claimed he didn't know me and didn't want to see me anyway. I don't know if they were telling the truth. I suppose they were. I had to give up. I hung around Paris for 3 months and then caught a boat for home. I went down to the bar and ordered a whiskey sour as we left the dock. And just as I finished it, the old man in the black hat appeared again, and he said, "Have one on me." Now, if you put your finger in boiling water, you'll get scalded. But if you put it in molten metal that's 100 times hotter, you don't feel anything. Surprise is that way. If I'd seen anything that was merely terrifying, I would have shrieked like a woman. But I saw the man in the black hat, and I was calm. Maybe I was too stunned to be frightened or alarmed. Anyway, I spoke calmly. You were being taken to jail the last time I saw you.
1: I escaped. What will it be?
0: Whiskey sour. How did you manage it?
1: 2 whiskey sours. Why, I just walked away from there.
0: I took my drink and I started to lift it to my lips. And then I set it down carefully so as it wouldn't spill. And I said, "Now look here. This can't go on forever, you know. One of us is out of our mind. And if it's a tie, I don't like it. Now..."
2: His head was turned half away from me, but his gray marble eyes swung around and stared into mine, and he shrugged and his eyebrows lifted.
1: "Is something the matter?"
0: "Good Lord! Something? Why, they executed you. They cut your head off with a guillotine."
1: "So?"
0: "Yes, I read it in the papers."
1: "That's their notion of it. Have another."
0: "Give me the bottle."
2: I took a drink and kept my hand on the bottle. He took it from me and poured himself a drink, and he tossed it down without taking his eyes off me.
0: "Now, they did execute you. They cut your head off and you died. I know they did. Now, don't tell me they didn't."
1: "All right. Have it your own way.
2: I took another drink and I thought a while, and then I gripped the bar with both hands and I said, all right, I'm ready. I've got to know sooner or later, so let's have it. Who are you?
1: Don't you know?
2: I'm asking.
1: All right. I'll tell you.
2: A drunk came by and lost his balance, and he threw his arms around me and almost dragged me down. And when I got rid of him, the man in the black hat was gone. I couldn't find him anywhere in the boat. I'm in the United States now. I keep traveling around, but I know it isn't going to do me any good. Someday, someplace, I'm going to meet the man in the black hat again. And I know he'll tell me who he is. And I don't want to be told.

0: You can turn up the lights now. You can look around you. Nobody is there, really. Everything is all right, isn't it? Step over here, Nelson Olmsted, and tell us about next week's story.
1: Well, next week, Ben, we have a story of breathtaking suspense by a past master of it. It's called 3 o'clock. Its author is William Irish. You'd better be there.
0: You'll be listening to Sleep No More, an NBC Radio Network production directed by Kenneth McGregor. Mr. Olmsted's albums are recorded exclusively for Vanguard Records. Until next week, when Nelson Olmsted will again be here in person, this is Ben Grauer bidding you good night.
2: Our life expectancy average could be even more impressive than it is if it weren't for the high accident rate on our nation's highways. Would you be willing to drive carefully so today's children will have a better chance to live out the long life medical science has made possible?

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For this is a time of mystery, a time when imagination is

0: tapping on the window.
1: Any city that marks the end of a long trail is beautiful. That is why Mexico City, even now, is like a white, majestic monument to me. For here on this sun-drenched terrace, I dare, for the first time, to look back without fear. The echo chamber in my mind is sealed, and I dare to let the past parade its antic sounds, even its tappings on the window. But now I know that tapping belongs to the past, to the places in my mind that once were dark. Yet, it was but a few days ago, back in New York, that I heard the tapping, that it came to me out of the night to shatter my reason and almost to scare me. How well I remember. Jim. Jim, wake up!
2: What?
1: Jim, please. Turn on the light.
2: What's the matter, Laura?
1: Jim, somebody was tapping on my window.
2: Oh, darling, for heaven's sake, you've been dreaming.
1: No, Jim, I heard it. I was lying here wide awake, thinking.
2: Laura, do you mean you haven't gone to sleep yet? What? Why, it's 2:00.
1: I tell you, I heard it. Open the window, Jim.
2: No. Laura, there's nothing and no one out here. There couldn't be, darling. It's a sheer drop of 20 stories.
1: I heard the tapping. I know I heard it.
2: Laura, try to get some sleep now. And promise me you'll go around to see Dr. Simmons in the morning. He'll give you something to quiet your nerves and make you sleep.
1: All right, Jim. I guess I am overwrought.
2: You want me to leave the light on?
1: No. Good night, Jim.
2: Good night, Laura.
1: I tried to go to sleep, but it was no use. The tapping was real. I'd heard it there on my window. And all the memories came back. They pounded persistently against my will to shut them out. And finally, when I couldn't fight them any longer, I let them take possession. I allowed my thoughts to slide into the past, back 5 years to California. At the time, I thought I was so desperately in love with Courtney Lang. Courtney. I heard the tapping, Courtney. I heard it and I hated you. Hated every memory of you from that first evening we met in the little garden that separated our apartment.
3: Oh. Well, I'm sorry. I didn't know anyone was out here.
1: Don't let me frighten you away. This garden isn't private.
3: Thank you. I'm Courtney Lang. That's my apartment there on the left.
1: I'm Laura Harding. I live here, too.
3: Yes, I know. I've watched you here in the garden from my window. You're very lovely.
1: I'll be going in now.
3: Oh, please don't be offended, Miss Harding. That must have sounded rather like a fresh compliment, but it wasn't meant to be. I'm an artist, and I notice beautiful things and beautiful people just as a matter of course.
1: I see. Surely it is getting late. I must go in.
3: You're not angry, then?
1: Of course not. Good night.
3: Good night, Miss Harding. I hope we'll meet again.
1: Several days passed, and I'd all but forgotten that chance meeting when... What's that? Who's there?
4: It's Courtney Lang, Miss Harding. Open the window.
1: What is it? You startled me.
3: Oh, I'm sorry. I should have phoned you, but this method seems more direct.
1: Was something wrong?
3: No, far from it. In fact, this bold, unconventional summons is an invitation to a party.
1: I see. Or rather, I don't.
3: Well, I have a few friends in my apartment who are about to pass judgment on my latest painting. I'd like very much to have you join us and pass judgment, too.
1: Well, I don't know.
3: Do come. Please.
1: All right. I really would like to see some of your work. I'll join you in a moment. And that was how our strange love affair began. At first, I was aware only of Courtney's charm and his talent as a painter. He was handsome, self-assured, and successful. I couldn't help feeling flattered by his attention. Then one evening, as we sat together in the garden, I had my first glimpse of the Courtney I was to learn to fear. The real Courtney.
3: Tired, Laura?
1: Oh, a little. It's difficult getting used to spending a whole day in an art gallery.
3: What did you think of those Rover black and whites? They're really what I took you to see.
1: Well, frankly, I didn't like them.
3: No? Why not?
1: Oh, I don't know exactly. They gave me the creeps.
3: I knew you'd like them.
1: But I didn't like them, Courtney. They were morbid and ugly. They looked like something remembered from a nightmare. Just what were they supposed to mean?
3: They're Rover's illustrations for a book on phobias.
1: Phobias? Well, I suppose that explains them, but it doesn't add to their appeal.
3: Rover is a master. His brush begins where the psychiatrist leaves off.
1: Oh, that kind of probing is horrible.
3: No, it isn't, Laura. Every person has deep, dark recesses in his mind. Hidden, mysterious wells of doubts and fears that can be turned into sources of power, provided he isn't afraid of them.
1: Courtney, I've never heard you talk like this before.
3: You're psychic. You can understand this sort of thing.
1: I'm psychic? Oh, Courtney, really?
3: But you are. I sensed it the first time we met. You're super sensitive to things. To people, thoughts. You've got that kind of tension in your consciousness that gives you a sixth sense.
1: I wish I did. Maybe I'd be a more successful writer if I knew a few things other people didn't.
3: No, really, I'm serious, Laura. It's a trait I never fail to recognize.
1: You're psychic, too?
3: Yes. I think you've always known that. Put me to the test.
1: How? How can I test you?
3: Well, suppose you concentrate on something we both know about. Some incident or conversation, even a person we both know. Let your mind take complete hold of it for a moment, and don't let go. Ready?
1: No. Give me time to think of something difficult. Something you won't be likely to guess. Now, let me see. All right, I'm ready.
3: Concentrate, then.
1: I am.
3: I've got it.
1: You have? What?
3: You were thinking of me, right?
1: Oh, yes, but that's just an obvious guess on your part.
3: No, there's more to it. You were thinking of the way I tap upon your window when I come to call for you.
1: Why, Courtney, that's exactly right. How did you know?
3: Well, it's particularly easy for me to hear any sound in a thought.
1: You heard the sound in my thought? The tapping?
3: Distinctly. You see, it's pitch dark, and your eyes have no distractions. So I didn't even have to use the thought energy to keep them closed. Want to try something else?
1: No. No, it frightens me. I don't believe in it, but I'm afraid.
3: It's because you don't want to recognize the psychical powers you know you have. You've been frightened and appalled by your own ability sometimes, by your hunches, your premonitions, even your dreams.
1: Courtney, stop. This kind of talk is nonsense.
3: Laura, if you are given this power to look on glory, you should be proud of it.
1: No, I'm not. I want to go in now, Courtney.
3: All right, Laura. I'll see you tomorrow evening, then.
1: I should have left you then, Courtney. I should have run away. I knew that you were strange and even dangerous. But I thought I loved you, and I stayed. And then one day...
3: I want to talk to you seriously about something, Laura.
1: Yes, Courtney? What is it?
3: I'd like to paint your portrait.
1: Why, Courtney... I'm really terribly flattered.
3: In that blue dress you wore to Florence Whitby's party the other night.
1: Mm-hmm. That would be perfect.
3: There's just one other thing, Laura. I have so many pressing commitments at present, we'll have to work whenever I can squeeze in the time.
1: Oh, well, that doesn't matter at all.
3: Fine. Suppose I tap on your window as a sort of signal whenever I'm free.
1: No, I'd rather you didn't do that. Of course, Courtney. Whenever you want me, just tap on my window and I'll be right with you. Coming, Courtney. I'll be with you in a moment, Courtney. I heard you, Courtney. I'm coming. It was during those weeks that I posed for the portrait. But I began to be convinced at last that Courtney was right. That I did have a strange power in my mind to see beyond the perilous edge of reality. I began to read the books I found in Courtney's studio. Weird, twisted, mystical books. Books on spiritualism, telepathy, phobias. Books that dealt with pathology and neurology. Finally, I began to believe I understood something of Courtney's strange philosophy. The terrible dread took hold of me. I was afraid of him and of myself. Then, quite suddenly, the portrait was finished. Courtney invited a few of our friends to the unveiling. When everything was ready, he called for me.
4: Laura. Laura, we're ready. Come and see yourself as an artist sees you.
1: I'll be out in a moment, Courtney. Wait for me.
4: Yes, Laura.
1: Courtney, I'm so excited. I've never seen myself on canvas.
3: I'm excited too, Laura. And yet, I'm rather sad.
1: Why, Courtney? Don't you think the portrait's good?
3: No, it's not that.
1: What then?
3: I've been thinking about us, Laura, and wondering. I think you know that I've fallen deeply in love with you. So much so that I'm beginning to be afraid for us.
1: Afraid? Of what?
3: Well, all these weeks I've been tapping out a tattoo upon your window, and you've come running to me. Now the portrait's finished, and I'm wondering if you'll go on responding whenever I call.
1: Oh, Courtney, of course I will. Whenever your message sounds upon my window, I'll come, no matter what.
3: Remember this promise, Laura. When I send a message for you, you'll come, no matter what.

0: Now that everything is behind me and all the ghosts of my past have been shut out, I can look back with a clear mind without being afraid. I know I fell in love with Courtney Lang before I realized what a strange person he was. I had tried to make concessions for him because he was a talented artist and the most fascinating man I'd ever known. Dark, mysterious, and challenging. He painted my portrait, and when it was finished, he took me to his studio where some friends were gathered for the unveiling. And when they were gone, Courtney said,
1: "Well, darling, now that you've seen it, tell me, how do you like your portrait?"
0: "Courtney, I'm sure it's a beautiful piece of work. Artistically, I mean. But..."
1: "But what?"
0: "Well, don't be angry with me, but it seems to me that there's something almost sinister about it. In the eyes. They're too deep, too dark. Somehow too knowing."
1: "But that's the real you, Laura. The you I love."
0: "Oh, Courtney, please. Let's not go through all that again. I have no special powers of mind or spirit."
1: "I know better, Laura. Think of it. To look into..."

0: Help me to pierce the veil into that mystic world. We could travel on wings, Laura. Together.
1: Courtney, you're mad. Let me go. Courtney, please let go of my arm. I'm afraid of you.
0: Laura.
1: I'm afraid of you. I never want to see you again. I hate you. I hate
0: you. Laura. Laura. Please let me talk to you. Laura. Remember, you gave your promise to come when I tapped upon the window for you. Laura! Laura, where are you?

0: I ran away to New York and tried to forget Courtney. When I met Jim Ralston, suddenly everything has changed. I forgot Courtney completely in my love for Jim. We were married, Jim and I. And for almost 2 years, I was divinely happy. Then came the night I heard the tapping on my window. And I was sure that Courtney was sending his message for me. The next morning, Jim tried to convince me that the tapping was a nightmare.
1: Laura, let's not talk about that tapping anymore. Eat your breakfast.
0: I don't want anything, Jim.
1: Darling, you must eat. Come now, make an effort. Here, have some fruit.
0: All right, Jim. I'll try.
1: Oh, by the way, darling, remember that artist by the name of Courtney Lang you used to know in California?
0: Why? Why do you speak of him?
1: Well, there's an article in the morning paper about him.
0: Yes?
1: He died last night.
0: Well,
1: Laura, what's the matter?
0: Courtney's dead. That's what the tapping meant. I knew. Let me see the paper, Jim.
1: Here. Well, darling, I'm sorry. I didn't know.
0: Courtney Lang, well-known artist, died in an automobile accident near his Los Angeles home last night at 11 o'clock. Jim, that was 2 o'clock New York time.
1: That's right.
0: It was Courtney then. He tapped for me. I knew. I would have sworn my life upon it.
1: Laura, get hold of yourself. After all, you haven't seen Courtney Lang for years. You told me that was all over.
0: He won't let me go, Jim.
1: Laura, I'm going to call Dr. Simmons.
0: No, please. Let me wait now.

0: Hello, Laura.
1: Yes?
0: This is Florence Whitby, Laura. Do you remember me? We used to know each other on the coast.
1: Oh, yes, I remember.
0: I just read about Courtney. Isn't it tragic?
1: Yes, tragic.
0: I know how close you were to him once, Laura, so I was wondering if you'd like to go to the exhibition with me today.
1: Exhibition?
0: Yes. Courtney's works are on exhibition at the Dyckman Galleries.
1: I'd like to come.
0: Well, suppose I meet you at the gallery at 2:30, hmm?
1: Yes, at 2:30. I'll be there. The gallery was a haunted place, and Courtney looked down upon me from every frame upon the wall. I could feel his presence all around me, his spirit reaching out for mine.
2: Florence.
3: Yes, Laura.
2: When did you last see Courtney?
3: Oh, about 2 weeks ago. He asked me to look you up here. Well, I suppose you know that he never got over you, Laura.
2: Yes, I know.
3: Oh, you should never have left him, Laura. He was lost and unhappy without you. He never gave up hope that you'd come back. I know that.
2: Didn't he know that I'd married Jim Walton?
3: Yes, he knew. But that didn't seem to make any difference. He said there was a bond between you that nothing could break. A bond stronger than marriage or even death. Look, Laura. They're giving your portrait star bills.
2: My portrait? Where? Where is it?
3: In the alcove.
2: Come with me. I want to see it.
3: Oh, of course. Oh, this portrait is by far the best thing Courtney ever did, Laura.
2: Yes, I remember every line of it. Every shadow. The eyes.
3: The eyes are strange, but somehow rather beautiful.
2: They're horrible and ugly.

0: But they're real. They're my eyes, Florence. Look at me. Those eyes in the portrait are just like mine, aren't they?
1: Well, I don't know. Perhaps.
0: Yes, they are. I know they are. Courtney was right. He alone could see me as I really am. Oh, Courtney, I want to come back to you. I'm Laura.
1: Laura. Come, Laura. We'd better go.
0: I want to be with you, Courtney. I was wrong to run away. I belong with you. No one else can ever reach me. I understand. Let me come to you, Courtney. Call me back.
1: Come away.
0: Courtney.
1: Heaven, you know, the people are staring.
0: Send your message, Courtney. I'll come this time. I'll keep my promise, Courtney.
1: God.
0: Courtney.
2: Miss.
0: Oh, help me, please. This lady.
2: Courtney.
0: Ill. Courtney, call me back. Courtney. Give me your key, Laura. I'll open the door. Here. Are you sure you don't want me to stay with you till Jim comes home?
1: No. I'm all right, Florence.
0: Oh. Well, go to bed and try to rest. Oh, I wish you'd let me call a doctor.
1: No. No, thank you. I'm all right.
0: Well, goodbye, then. I'll call you in the morning.
1: Yes. Goodbye.
0: The door closed, and I was alone. I remember the thought that immediately took possession of me. I was alone, and now I had to face things as they were. I'd been a fool. All those years when I tried to live a normal life, loving Jim, hoping he'd never discover the truth, I'd been a fool. Then I thought, I must have known that one day Courtney would find me and take me away. And I felt myself sinking deeper and deeper into his grasp. That's Courtney now. He's calling to me and I must go. I promised. I'm coming, Courtney. I'm coming.

0: Help me, Jim. Help me.
1: Come on, I kept down.
0: No, he's out there. Courtney, he tapped on me. There. You heard it, Jim. You heard it. The tapping. It's Courtney.
1: Laura.
0: Jim, let me go. You can't hold me any longer. Courtney, come for me. I've got to go to him. Courtney, I want to come to you, but Jim won't let me.
1: Laura, listen to me. I'm going to open the window now, and we'll look out together.
0: Yes. Open the window.
1: There. Do you see Courtney out there, Laura?
0: Courtney? Who are you, Courtney?
1: He isn't there, Laura. He never was.
0: Yes, he was. He tapped.
1: No. Look, this is what caused the tapping. Take a good look, Laura.
0: It's an aerial.
1: Yes, an ordinary aerial with two clamps on the end of it. When the wind was strong enough, it blew the aerial against our window and caused a tapping. Like this.
0: An aerial?
1: The wind was strong last night and again this afternoon. There, see for yourself. The wind is blowing now. Look.
0: And so, all the fears of the past that had been walled up inside me, the tappings on the window that to me had been living ghosts, were suddenly melted away into nothing. The next morning, Jim and I were on the plane bound for Mexico City. I don't know how Jim managed it, but he did. During the flight, Jim was very quiet, almost despondent. But now I understand the reason for that. Jim had his own fears. This morning at breakfast, he asked me,
1: Laura, you're feeling much better since we arrived here, aren't you?
0: Yes, Jim. Much, much better.
1: Then may I ask you something?
0: Of course, Jim, anything.
1: Did you and I make this trip alone, Laura?
0: Yes, Jim. Just you and I. That's the way it's going to be from here on in.
1: And Courtney Lang?
0: Jim, I've discovered something. The ghost of Courtney Lang was a living ghost. It's gone now. Courtney is dead. His strong spirit has found its place at last, out there somewhere in the great unknown he loved. He'll find his peace there, too. I know you.
1: Laura.
0: Come here, darling. I want to kiss you.

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0: Come in. Welcome. I'm E.G. Marshall. Won't you join me once again for an adventure in mystery and suspense, where space is as boundless and as unlimited as your imagination, and time is measured by the beat of your heart? Most of us know who we are, but how many of us know why we are? Rich man, poor man, beggar man, thief. Is each man's lot ordained from the beginning and fated to be or not to be? Or is it all a random throw of the dice, a casual flip of a coin? Do we tamper with fate at our peril?
1: Who is it?
2: Police.
1: How do I know?
2: You got a chain lock, lady. Just open the door a couple inches. You can see my badge.
1: Oh, my goodness. What a relief. Please, come in. I saw this man. He was prowling around in the dark, outside in the back. I was so frightened.
3: Can you describe him?
1: Well, he was tall.
3: How tall?
1: Tall, about like you are.
3: What else?
1: And he had broad shoulders, like you have. Why are you looking at me like that? Please, don't look at me like... No! No, don't come any closer. Why would you want to hurt me? No! Oh, no! Please!
0: Our mystery drama, Three Times Dead, was written especially for the Mystery Theater by Sam Dan and stars William Redfield. 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I'll be back shortly with Act One.
4: Excuse me, sir.
3: Yeah?
4: I would like to ask a deceptively simple question.
3: Okay.
4: I say deceptive because few people seem to know the answer.
3: Well, go ahead.
4: Are you ready?
5: Yeah, ready as rain.
4: Okay.
5: No, wait. I think that should be right as rain.
4: Oh, well.
5: No, wait. Make that ready as I'll ever be, okay? Ready as I'll ever be.
4: Whatever.
5: Yeah.
4: Anyway, the question is this.
5: Yeah, go ahead.
4: What happens this time of year?
5: That's it.
4: That's the question.
5: That's the $64,000 question. That's the one. The one for all the marbles, right?
4: Well,
5: the one that's on everybody's lips, huh?
4: Yes.
5: That's the question. Well,
4: goodness.
5: As everyone should know, what happens this time of year is that Buick dealers are giving great deals on 1974 Buicks, which of course means that this time of year may very well be the best chance you'll ever have to buy a Buick. From the thrifty but surprisingly elegant Apollo to the dashing full-size LeSabre to the Electra, which, surprisingly enough, is the second largest selling luxury car in America.
4: Know-it-all.

0: boy. Volunteers are needed right away.
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3: 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Action really needs you.
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0: consider Napoleon. Historians agree that his doom at Waterloo had been ordained some 3 years before in his costly victory at Borodino, a tiny village on the road to Moscow. They say that at Borodino, he lost the flower of his army. And why did he lose so many of his best soldiers? Because he was unable to think clearly. The reason? He was suffering from a severe cold. Why? Well, we know that his orderly had gotten drunk the day before and thus neglected to have a pair of dry boots ready for the great general. And so, in a very real sense, this unnamed, unknown, obscure military servant changed the course of history. Those are the facts. We may ask, why was the orderly drunk? Did it just happen? Or was it all part of a plan? Is every single action on the part of every living thing prescribed, ordained, decreed? We don't know. We're just asking. As will some of the people you're about to meet.
1: All Area 4 units proceed to 160 South Benton. Reported holdup in progress. Repeat. Repeat. All cars to 160 South Benton. It's an antique shop. Suspected holdup in progress.
2: But I tell you, I have nothing.
3: Easy. If you hit him any harder, you'll kill him. Listen, Grandpa. Be smart, huh?
2: Take my money. It's in the drawer. Take my money.
3: We don't want your money, Grandpa. All we want is that little statue. Now, you got it here somewhere. Get it.
2: Please don't.
3: You hand it over, Grandpa. Hand it over.
4: Hold it right there. Drop those guns.
2: Sure. What's that? Your thing.
4: You okay, sir?
2: I think so. There's two men.
4: I know. Take it easy.
5: Greenway, what happened?
4: I guess they're dead.
5: Hey, Red, get on the radio and get us an ambulance, huh?
4: Sergeant, they both had guns. One was pistol whipping this old man.
5: Sir, we'd better get you to a doctor.
2: I'm sorry to have caused you so much trouble.
4: They started to shoot as soon as they saw me. I guess I was luckier than both of them.
5: Yeah, you did a good job.
4: Hey,
5: Greenway, what is it?
4: I've been a cop for 8 years. It was the first time I ever had to draw the gun out of the holster.
5: Can you drive?
4: Drive? Oh, sure.
5: Yeah, I don't think so. I'll get Smitty to take your car. You come back with me. Write up your report.
4: Now?
5: Sure, right now, while it's fresh.
4: Yeah, it's me.
6: I heard about it. It was on the radio.
4: Yeah, it's going to be on the TV news, too. Before we could even get out of the place, everybody was there. Microphones, cameras. Two men are dead,
6: And what?
4: Well, nobody seems to realize that...
6: But Don, everybody knows they're dead.
4: Look, honey, I can't explain it. These two men, they're dead. Their lives are finished, see? I ended the world for them. They don't exist anymore. That's what being dead is.
6: Don, you had no choice.
4: I know.
6: It's part of your job.
4: I know. I guess I never looked at that part of the job. I always had the idea I was a cop because I wanted to help people.
6: You helped that poor old man today. You saved his life.
4: I understand, honey. I know all the arguments.
6: Then what is it?
4: I just never thought I'd have to go for the gun.
6: Don.
4: I feel as if something, some part of me is gone.
6: What?
4: I don't know. When I saw those two men dead on the floor, I felt that some part of me simply disappeared. Something in my mind.
6: Something like what?
4: I don't know, but it's something that I felt was very special and important to me, and now it's just... It's gone. It's disappeared.
6: What you did was absolutely necessary.
4: I agree, but it doesn't change the basic fact, which is I killed. Listen, how about dinner?
6: I didn't know how you feel, so it's wide open.
4: Okay. Let's go out.
6: Sure.
4: Dress up. I'll take you to Ferretti's.
6: Oh, we're going to make this an occasion.
4: Well, it is an occasion, I guess. Maybe it marks my coming of age. Yes, Sergeant.
1: Your wife wants you to call her on your coffee break.
4: Something wrong, Sarge?
1: Why don't you take your break right now?
7: He said he wants to entertain both of us this evening at his home.
4: Are you sure?
7: He said his name was Mr. Sanchez, the one whose life you saved.
4: Oh, I thought it was something important.
7: It is important. Well, that is, he made it seem like a matter of life and death. Look, I already promised him we'd be there.
2: May I pour you some more wine?
6: It's delicious.
2: My dear friend, I am so sorry I could not thank you earlier.
4: Look, it's not necessary to thank me. I did my job, nothing more.
2: Unfortunately, I have been in the hospital for the past week, so I have been unable to show my appreciation. And tomorrow my business takes me abroad for an indefinite period, and so it must be tonight or never.
4: Well, what do you mean?
2: Consider this tiny statue.
6: Oh, it's beautiful.
2: Hardly 6 inches tall, and it's pure gold.
6: It's exquisitely made.
2: See? The figure of a woman, entwined around her, a serpent. Now, why do I show you this? Because this is the object those two thugs were after.
4: Oh. But why? I mean, what did they know about it?
2: Probably nothing. Perhaps someone had paid them to get it.
4: Who?
2: It could be anyone. That is, anyone who might be aware of the legend that surrounds this statue.
6: A legend of Don.
2: It is said that whoever owns this statue will be granted 3 wishes.
4: Well... Oh, no.
6: Oh, don't mind him, Mr. Sanchez. He's always skeptical about everything.
4: Now, do you know what year this is, Mr. Sanchez? All that went out with the Arabian Nights.
6: Son, can't we have a little romance?
4: You say that the statue will grant you 3 wishes. So why didn't you use it to save yourself when those hoods were beating you up?
2: I did.
4: What do you mean you did?
2: I wished to be saved. And you arrived.
4: Mr. Sanchez, I arrived because I got a call on the police radio.
2: But you arrived. And it was their 2 guns against your 1. And they fired first. Yet you killed them both.
4: How? What are you getting at, Mr. Sanchez?
2: Everything or nothing. Now, I wish to make you a gift.
4: Oh, no. No, I couldn't.
2: Of this statue.
6: Don!
4: Please, that's out of the question. Besides, why would you want to give it away since you seem to be convinced that it works?
2: Because when I asked to be saved, that was my 3rd wish.
4: Mr. Sanchez, I appreciate what you want to do, but it's illegal for me to accept payment for performance in the line of duty.
2: This is not payment. It is a token. A gift. Look. I am leaving the country for an indefinite period. I am an old man. I cannot make any long-range plans. I may never see you again.
4: There is no way to slice this to make it come out differently, Mr. Sanchez.
2: Are you saying that there is no way I can show you my appreciation?
4: No way beyond a thank you, and I've already received that. Ella, look, it's getting late.
6: But, Don... Mr. Sanchez is very sincere.
4: I know he is. It's still getting late.
2: Before you go, consider. In the ordinary way, I should be dead. That was the obvious way. Fate was working. However, by means of this statue, I changed it. In doing so, I also changed your life. You're a different man. Because of me.
4: I'm the same man I always was.
2: You don't realize it yet. So, take this statue.
4: Look, I'm very sorry, sir, but I...
2: You may need it. You may even now be headed for a fate that you may wish to change.
8: Mr. Sanchez, thank you for an excellent dinner and a very pleasant evening. Ella, tomorrow's an early day for me.
2: Then, there is nothing I can say to you?
8: I'm afraid not. Wow, honey, this is a spread.
6: I thought you'd be hungry tonight.
8: Look at that steak. Oh, you even baked a pie.
6: Yes, I did.
8: Look, I'm going to have to start losing weight soon.
6: Don, I have to tell you something.
8: Sure, what?
6: Well, at first I thought maybe I could keep it a secret, but...
8: Hey, what is it?
6: Look up there. On the shelf.
8: On the statue.
6: Before you say another word, it's mine.
8: Yours?
6: Listen, Don. He stopped off here this afternoon on the way to the airport. He asked me to accept the statue.
8: Couldn't you tell him that I can't?
6: I told him. I even told him I couldn't accept it as a gift either.
8: Well, so how does it happen that it's sitting...
6: Well, he said, let me sell it to you.
8: Sell it?
6: Let me sell it to you, he said, for $50.
8: $50? It's worth at least $1,000.
6: Don, he convinced me we might need this statue one day.
8: Honey, for what?
6: Who knows? Anyhow, it's my statue. I have the bill of sale made out to me. Here it is. Now, what would you like me to wish for?
8: Nothing.
6: Nothing?
8: Nothing. And Ella, I want your word of honor that you will never, never use that statue to wish for anything.
6: But, Don...
8: I want your promise.
6: But you can't be serious.
8: Look, I'll tell you how serious I am. If you ever make a wish on that statue, I will break up our marriage. Now, can I have your promise?
0: Why is Don so upset? Is it such a bad thing to have a wish come true? Well, it is, according to both Aesop and James Russell Lowell, because both of them said, granting our wish is one of fate's saddest jokes. Even so, and with all due respect to those two great men, wouldn't most people jump at the chance to get a wish gratified? The proposition will be tested when I return in a few moments with Act Two.
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11: 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What'll I do?
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11: You're not Lou. Who are you?
12: 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Read all the documents before you sign and take your time. He'll come back tomorrow. And incidentally, keep a copy of any form you do sign. And be sure you understand what you're signing.
11: Oh, thank you for telling me.
12: No need to thank me, madam. That's what Better Business Bureaus are for, to help protect consumers like you.

0: It's a tiny statue, perhaps 6 inches high, made of the purest gold and the finest workmanship. It's the figure of a beautiful woman with a serpent coiled about her waist. It is said to have the power to grant its owner 3 wishes. And would you believe that it's the source of a violent argument between Don and Ella Greenway? In this day and age of electronics and jets.
1: Don, wouldn't it be something, though?
2: Wouldn't what be something?
1: If it were all really true. If we could get 3 wishes out of it.
2: Now, Ella, I meant what I said before. No wishing on that statue.
1: Don, do you mean you believe the old man? Well, do you?
2: What's the difference?
1: But, Don, how could...
2: Ella, remember what he said last night about how I happened to be there?
1: Yes, but...
2: When I pulled up in the squad car and jumped out, I couldn't see inside that shop. Do you know what I mean?
1: No.
2: There's a window display. It blocks your view. The door was closed, and it's a heavy wooden door.
1: What are you trying to tell me?
2: Listen. The call came in, you see? It was relayed to Sergeant Carter. The assumption was some passerby had seen the holdup.
1: Well, that has to be what happened.
2: How? How could anyone on the street have seen anything inside the shop?
1: Maybe someone passing by heard the old man scream.
2: Oh, no. See, I was there at the height of it. I didn't hear a thing. I didn't see a thing. Until I threw that door open.
1: Well, but what?
2: I got there first because mine was the nearest car to the scene. Each of them got off a shot at me before I could even fire.
1: Don. Please, I don't even like to think about it.
2: Ella, I didn't even want to shoot. Would you believe it? I had to force myself to pull the trigger. Still, when the smoke clears, there they are. They're dead. I'm alive. Could there have been... oh, fate, or whatever you call it, involved there?
1: On the other hand, it could just be the way things happen sometimes.
2: That's right. So, let's let things determine themselves, right? For better, or for worse.
1: How would it be if I wished you made sergeant?
2: I'm going to make sergeant anyhow.
1: Oh, that's true. How about money?
2: No, Ella, I want you to listen. Forget that statue.
1: I won't wish for $1 million. Look,
2: Ella, I'm telling you.
1: All this is extremely practical and justified. Look, we owe $12,000 on the mortgage.
2: Ella.
1: $1,500 on the car.
2: I don't want to go into all this again.
1: That's $13,500. We owe $400 for the new roof. And you'll have to have that dental work done. That's another $600. And we've been promising ourselves an air conditioner for the bedroom.
2: Honey.
1: And our washing machine is 10 years old. Comes to, say, $15,000.
2: I don't want to hear any more, Ella.
1: Don, it's my statue.
2: Please, Ella, I...
1: What is it, Don?
2: All right, I'll admit it. I'm scared.
1: Of what?
2: I don't know. Ever since that shootout, I've had all kinds of crazy ideas.
1: Crazy ideas?
2: Well, not crazy so much as mixed up. And I don't even know if they're ideas. They're more like feelings.
1: Can you...
2: No, I can't describe them. Honey, just please, listen, don't do anything right now to upset me, okay?
1: You need a vacation.
2: I'm all right. Let's just let everything sit for a while. Hey, what time did it get to be? I have to sign in at 5. Goodbye, honey.
1: Bye, darling.
2: Ella, just humor me, will you? I mean, promise.
1: I promise. I promised. And I probably would have kept that promise. But I was loading the dishwasher. I turned the knob, and nothing happened. I kept clicking the knob, and nothing happened. I was so angry, so frustrated, I finally kicked it. And nothing happened. All we wanted was to live nicely, comfortably. It would take $15,000 to put us ahead of the game. Would that upset fate? I looked at the statue. I remembered the words that Mr. Sanchez had spoken when he left here.
3: You look at the statue. You say to the statue, I wish for
1: $15,000.
4: Phillips, go to 45 Stuyvesant, lady complaining about a streaker. 86 Heatherton, some drunk is annoying people. Cancel. Area 4, stand by. Checked in, 86, 39, 14, 21.
5: 21, I'm at Collins and Walker.
4: It's a holdup. Merchants Federal, North Main. Perpetrators escaping in blue station wagon, headed toward Interstate Highway. At 21.
5: 21.
4: Head south to Washington and cut them off. All cars toward Washington and Interstate Highway. 21.
5: 21.
4: You turn east on Washington. Blue wagon headed toward Collins intersection.
5: 21, if alleyways open past Jefferson, I can shortcut through there. 21, I'm in the alley, coming out on Washington. 21, they just went by me. 21, they turned left into Turnbull. I'm following.
4: All units west on Turnbull. West on Turnbull.
5: 21, he's trying to swing around. He's crazy.
6: Mrs. Greenway?
1: Sergeant Carter. Where is he?
6: They just brought him down from the operating room.
1: Just tell me. Don't try to break it slowly. I have to know.
6: Well, as of right now, he's still alive.
1: Oh, thank God.
6: We had him trapped. They tried to turn around and get by him. It was a head-on crash.
1: I want to see him.
6: Sure. Come inside with me.
7: Come in. I'm Dr. Morris.
1: Doctor.
7: He's still unconscious.
1: What will he...
7: We're doing everything we can. He's surrounded with intensive care.
1: But will he...
7: Mrs. Greenway, there are different methods of handling a thing like this. I could build up your hopes over...
1: You can tell me the truth.
7: I can tell you what appears to be the truth to us. At this time.
1: Oh, he's not going to make it.
7: The outlook is not good.
1: Why is the outlook not good?
7: There's been an unbelievable shock to his system.
1: Yes.
7: There's been some, not very much, but a little brain damage. Nurse, maintain the indicated levels of fluids and oxygen and report even the slightest changes immediately.
1: May I stay here for a while? I promise not to get in anybody's way.
7: Of course. Excuse me.
6: Mrs. Greenway, if there's anything any of us can do...
1: Thank you, Sergeant.
6: It's guys like him. What's the use? It's usually guys like him who get it. You know, it's funny. He might have had a premonition about it.
1: What are you saying, Sergeant?
6: I don't know. I'm just... thinking aloud.
1: No. Now tell me. Tell me what you mean by a premonition.
6: Well, it's just how things work out, you know? A couple of months ago, we got this new Benevolent League special insurance, and Don never paid any attention to it. But this morning, before going on duty, he said to me, "Hey, Sarge, hand me a form. I'll sign up."
1: Signed up for special insurance this morning?
6: Yeah.
1: How much insurance?
6: How much? Well, let's see if I can remember. Oh, sure. It was the same as mine. $15,000.
1: No!
0: morning, Ella Greenway stood before a tiny gold statue and wished for $15,000. Taken by itself, we could call it an act of superstition. Now, 14 hours later, her husband is dying, and we find he has just insured his life for, you guessed it, $15,000. Rarely is superstition so scientifically supported by mathematics. We'll have another set of numbers when I return shortly with Act Three.
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0: If you could have 3 wishes, would you take them? Ella Greenway was warned. Stay with what fate has planned. Accept destiny. Don't improvise. But all she wished for was a modest sum of money to keep up with the cost of living. However, it turns out the price she must pay for the money is her husband's life. 1 wish down. 2 to go.
1: I don't want the money. I don't want that.
14: Mrs. Greenway. Mrs. Greenway?
1: What? Where am I?
14: Are you all right? Are you all right now?
1: Oh, I had a dream. I dreamed I was called to the hospital because Don had been killed. And no, it wasn't. It isn't a dream. Don is dying, and I'm here in the hospital. And, doctor.
14: You fainted, and I can understand why. It's been a terrible shock. Dr. Morris? Oh? Very well, I'll be right up there.
1: Doctor, that was about Don, wasn't it?
14: Yes.
1: I can tell by the tone in your voice. It's not good.
14: I never told you it was good, Mrs. Greenway.
1: But now it's worse. He's getting worse. He's sinking quickly. It could be a matter of minutes.
14: Well, I...
1: Please tell me.
14: Yes. He could die at any time.
1: Sergeant Carter, take me home.
15: But don't you want to
1: take
15: know...
1: me home. Take me home as quickly as you can. Take me home! I wish for Don to live. I wish for Don to live.
15: Mrs. Greenway? Oh, Mrs. Greenway.
1: Oh. Yes.
15: Are you...
6: I just had to make sure you were okay.
1: Oh, I'm all right.
6: You had me worried the way you were.
1: Yeah, I'm fine.
6: And about Don, well, maybe the doctors don't know everything, you know? Maybe there will be something to...
1: Don. Don will be all right.
6: Just remember, if there's anything at all... Well, Mrs. Greenway, aren't you going to answer it?
1: Answer?
6: The phone. Okay, don't bother. I will. Hello.
16: Is that you, Sergeant?
6: Yeah.
16: Could you bring Mrs. Greenway back here right away?
17: We never saw or even heard of such a remarkable turnabout. You could almost say it's a miracle.
6: Well, why not say it? There's one thing for sure. Mrs. Greenway never gave up hope, never lost faith. Look at that man. He's got his color back.
17: Respiration, pressure, heartbeat, everything. Everything is perfectly normal. I still can't believe it.
1: Don. Don.
18: Ella. Ella, is it you?
1: It's Ella.
18: Where are you?
1: I'm here, Don. You're going to be all right. You're going to be all right.
19: Hi, honey.
20: Don! Tell me. How was it?
19: Well, I'd been away for a while, you know. I was kind of nervous that first day back.
20: But how did it go?
19: Oh, it just went.
20: Oh. I was worried about your going back so soon.
19: Well, it's been more than a month, honey. Besides, the doc wouldn't have held still for it unless I checked out 100%.
20: Don, did you tell the doctors about the...
19: The headaches? Well,
20: Did you?
19: Honey, everybody gets headaches, and these just come and go.
20: But yours can get very severe.
19: If they don't stop, I'll talk about it next time I see it. Listen, what would you like to do tonight? How about a movie?
20: Sure. Don, what's that on your blouse?
19: Where?
20: All over your sleeve. Was it blood?
19: Blood? What? How would blood get on my sleeve?
20: Well, it looks like blood.
19: I can't imagine, maybe... Well, maybe it's paint or some kind of stain or something. You know, I might have brushed up against some.
20: I better send it to the cleaners first thing. How could it have...
19: If you haven't started on dinner yet, let's eat out, huh?
20: All right.
19: Hey, you know what you forgot to do when I walked in just before?
20: What?
19: You forgot to give your old man a kiss.
20: Oh, Don.
19: Yeah, that's better. Well, you've got to shape up around here. Can't let you get into bad habits.
20: Don... You still have a headache?
19: Headache? No, it's gone. Completely gone. Maybe it'll never come back.
21: All right. We got some new little goodies for you boys in blue out there. Be alert for stolen gold arrow convertible. License plate 1232N, as in nobody. Brand new Toro sedan. Shell pink, yes, indeedy. Plate number 5498.
19: 21 calling in, 21 calling in.
21: Yes, 21.
19: Sarge, I think I should come in.
21: Something wrong, Don?
19: Oh, I think I'm starting to get a headache.
21: Where are you?
19: 3100 block on North Sheridan.
21: Well, this is on your way. Just check it out. A woman, apartment 3A, 560 Cheyenne. That's two blocks west of you.
19: Two blocks.
21: Woman reports prowler in the vicinity. She must be a nut. She calls an average of three times a week, but take down her story. It makes her feel better. Then come in.
19: Okay.
6: Oh, what am I going to do with this headache?
19: Oh, let me see. 3A. Yeah.
20: In here, officer. In here. Oh, come in.
12: you took your sweet time getting here, I could have been murdered.
19: Yes, ma'am. Yes, now just tell me.
12: You ride around in your cars and you think you do a day's work.
19: Please, madam, just tell me.
12: I pay my rent. I pay my taxes.
19: Just tell me what...
2: Oh, my head. Will you just tell me what you saw?
12: Don't you yell at me. You're a public servant. My servant. Huh? Why are you looking at me like that?
19: Supposed to be doing. Yeah, I go to apartment 3A. 560 Cheyenne. Woman saw a prowler. I'm here. What the... Lady. Lady, are you... Calling in.
21: You heading in, John?
19: No, you better be headed out. The prowler was there, all right. She's dead.
6: What is it, Doc?
14: Won't know till the autopsy. He hit her a few heavy blows, and that was enough to kill her.
19: She was lying there. I could see she was dead or close to it, so then I called in.
6: Then what did you do?
19: I had a look around the back.
6: Anything?
19: Nothing.
14: From what I can see here, she tried to put up a little bit of a fight anyhow. See?
19: Yeah.
14: Slight trace of blood under this fingernail. She might have scratched him.
6: Well, Don, write it up.
19: Okay.
6: And then you can go home.
19: Home?
6: Yeah. Didn't you ask to come in because you had a headache?
19: Oh, yeah, but I don't have one now. I feel great. Oh, sweetie, I'm sorry I was so late for dinner.
20: I heard about the murder. On the news.
19: Yeah, I know. Oh, she wasn't a pretty sight to see.
20: Why? Why was she killed?
19: We don't know.
20: Well, did you get a chance to see anything?
19: No. I got the call to go to the address because she'd complained about a prowler. The next thing I knew, I was in the apartment. She was dead on the floor.
20: Don, what do you mean? The next thing you knew?
19: Well, because that's the next thing that happened. You know, that's how you write your report. You go from one fact to the next. Listen, honey, let's not talk about it, please. I never wanted to be a guy who brings his job home.
20: Don, what did you do to your face?
19: Huh? Where?
20: Well, it looks like a scratch. Just below your right ear.
19: I don't know.
20: Well, how did you...
19: You sure there's a scratch there?
20: Well, it looks like one.
19: Well, I might have gotten it from shaving this morning.
20: But you don't shave there.
19: All right, look, it doesn't bother me.
20: But how did
19: And if
20: you...
19: we worry about every tiny little scratcher... Honey, what are you looking so serious for? I can't even feel it. All right, if it makes you feel better, I'll put some antiseptic on it. Ella, what's wrong?
20: Oh, nothing. I'm just tired. I feel so... worn out. Take me to the 500 block on Cheyenne. Five, five, four. Five, five, six. Five, five, eight. 560. Outside entrance. Inside door, and it's locked. Locked.
6: Why, hello, Ella.
20: Sergeant Carter.
6: Oh, what are you doing in this neighborhood?
20: Oh, just shopping. There's some very fine shops.
6: Ella.
20: Yes, Sergeant?
6: Tell me, since Don's been home from the hospital, has he... Well, have you noticed anything unusual about him?
20: Unusual? Mm. In what way?
6: Oh, I don't know. He has complained of headaches.
20: Headaches?
6: You know, he may have come back to duty just a little bit too soon. Although I must say it hasn't interfered with his performance of duty. He's a great cop. Well, see you around.
19: Ella, hey, where have you been? I've been home for about 2 hours.
20: Oh, I was out.
19: It's okay, it's okay. I made supper, chili. What do you think? Pull up a chair and enjoy a treat. Huh?
20: Don, how do you feel?
19: Right now? I feel fantastic. I've never been in better shape in all my life.
20: I look at you and I don't know how to begin.
19: Begin what?
20: Don, the cleaner said you had blood on your sleeve. That was the other day. And the other day, there was a knifing. Some old

0: Yesterday, you went to the scene of another killing. You had a scratch, as if someone...
1: Ella, is this your idea of a joke?
0: Hear it all first. You went to this lady's apartment. Now, if she was already dead when you got there, how did you get in there? The door to the hallway is locked. You have to ring the bell. Donald, how did you get in there?
1: How did I get in there? But how do you think I got in there? I rang the bell.
0: No.
1: Listen.
0: No.
1: What are you making it so complicated for? I rang the bell. She sounded the buzzer. She let me in.
0: She let you in.
1: Well, who else would have let me in? She lives all alone, doesn't she?
0: But Tom. Oh, Tom.
1: Look, I got this headache again.
0: Don, listen to me.
1: I have to lie down.
0: Something's terribly wrong.
1: When I get this headache, I can go crazy.
0: It really wasn't murder. You didn't know.
1: I knew. When I feel this way, I can kill.
0: Sergeant Carter, he was there again today for the same reason I was. He suspects.
1: Will you shut up?
0: You need help. Don, oh, darling, don't. Don't, please. Don't look at me that way. Don, don't look at me that way. No, it isn't even... Keep away! God, it's me!
1: Everything hurts so much. I just want to sleep. Never wake up. I just want to sleep.
0: Don. Oh, Don.
2: Three times dead. And you can have the story any way you like. The supernatural powers of the little golden statue, or the sudden rallies and collapses that still defy the best thinking of medical science. Random accident or predestined fate. We always have something for everybody. As usual, I'll have something for you when I return shortly.
3: People can reach, people can touch, people can help, people so much.
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0: If you see it, it's a beautiful lady with a snake twined about her waist. And if you should see it, would you buy it? Our cast included William Redfield, Suzanne Grossman, Sam Gray, and Dan Ockel. The entire production was under the direction of Hyman Brown.
1: Now, a preview of our next tale.
2: He as much as said the only thing that was keeping me from killing him was the fact that I didn't know where the money was hidden.
3: Well, that's ridiculous. It's almost comical.
2: That's the way I felt about it when he said it. I was hurt that he would even joke about anything so horrible.
3: Oh, Hans. Knowing you the way I do, knowing the kind of man you are, how kind you are, how gentle. The whole thing's utterly impossible.
2: Is it?
3: Hans.
2: I kept thinking he has so much and he locks it away, not even spending anything for his own comfort, keeping it from us who need it.
3: What are you saying?
2: I'm saying that in my mind, a small red dot began to form. It grew and grew, and then it turned into a word that I could read.
3: Hans!
2: That word was kill.
0: 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Until next time, pleasant dreams.

I wish I could tell you what happened to the little statue, but I can't. Ella Greenway's house was robbed a few years ago, and the little statue was part of the loot. It may have been stolen by someone who knew its powers. On the other hand, it may be kicking around some antique or gift shop. Remember...

0: Ironized Yeast presents...
1: Lights Out, Everybody.
0: It is later than you think.
2: This is Arch Obler bringing you another in our series of stories of the unusual. And once again, we caution you, these Lights Out stories are definitely not for the timid soul. So we tell you calmly and very sincerely, if you frighten easily, turn off your radio now. But if you're fascinated by the mysterious, the fantastic, the unearthly, then anticipate chills in our story of Poltergeist.

0: the one-horse open sleigh.
1: Hey, that was swell. Now let's go to town.
2: St. Louis woman with her diamond ring, kicking that man around.
3: No, stop that, Kay.
1: What's the matter? Am I scaring the horse?
3: Oh, it seems like a sacrilege singing a song like that out here. This beautiful, clean snow and blue sky.
1: Well, what's wrong with a hot song to keep us warm? If you think the St. Louis blues is going to dirty up the snow, you ought to hear Frankie and Johnny the way I sing it.
3: Oh, stop it, Kay. You're not funny at all. Why can't you enjoy the fresh air without that cabaret sort of thing?
1: Oh, just an old-fashioned gal, eh, Florence? How about you, Edna? Don't you like my songs either? You haven't said anything for the last 5 minutes.
4: Well, I haven't been listening to you, to tell the truth. I love to watch the snow sort of flow along under the sleigh.
1: When you say that, gal, smile. Gosh, did you ever see more snow in your life?
3: The man at the hotel said it had been snowing on and off up here for 2 weeks.
4: I think coming out here to the country's the best thing we three have done since we started rooming together. Hiking in the snow is terribly healthy.
1: Yeah, that's what I'm afraid of. The healthier I get, the worse I feel.
3: Crazy idiot.
4: She does say the funniest things, doesn't she? I always say that Kay ought to...
1: Hallelujah, we're here.
5: Is this as far as we go, driver?
6: That's right, miss. Can't go no further down this road account of the drift.
4: Oh, my goodness. The drifts are too deep for a horse. How can we walk through them?
1: I second the motion.
6: Well, you young ladies don't have to worry none so long as you keep going down the valley over there. Snow ain't piled up that way all the way to Ma Jenkins.
3: Oh, well, that's marvelous. Come on, girls. Let's get started.
6: So long. Take care of yourselves, girls.
3: Come on, Edna.
4: Goodbye, Mr. Carroll.
1: Well, listen to the snow talking at us.
3: It's very dry snow. Our feet rub particles of it together, and the Ooh. Friction makes a sound.
4: It's kind of scary, isn't it?
3: Why?
4: Well, I don't know. It's just as if the snow was sort of trying to talk to us. I mean, as if it was angry at our trespassing.
1: Hey, don't tell me we're trespassing. I don't want any country squire taking any pot shots at my constitutional amendment with rock salt. No, thank you.
3: Oh, don't talk nonsense, Kay. We're not trespassing. Why, this path through the valley here over to Mrs. Jenkins' house is the favorite hike of everyone who comes up this way during the winter.
1: What's Mrs. Jenkins got anyway that makes people walk their feet off?
3: Wait till you taste her cooking.
1: Eat. Oh, boy, let's go.
4: It's awfully quiet out here, isn't it?
3: Oh, that's the glory of it. I've had the roar of the subway in my ears so long. Okay, don't walk so fast.
1: Come on, look what I found.
3: Oh, come on, Edna.
4: Oh, please. Let me take your arm. I'm getting out of breath.
3: Well, take it easy. There's no hurry. Well, what is it, Kay?
1: Look, through the circle of trees here. Look what I discovered.
3: Well, isn't that interesting? It's a sort of a natural amphitheater.
1: Sure. Say, who was this guy, Daniel Boone?
4: What's an amphitheater?
3: Well, that means an oval circling place with rising tiers of seats. It's, you know, like that place we went to for the horse show.
4: Oh.
3: Back in the times of the Greeks, they had outdoor theaters.
1: Listen to the professor.
3: They made use of places just like this, where the ground sloped up and made a sort of a natural arena or stage below.
1: Theater! That's an idea. Sit down, gals, and I'll give you a special performance of the Kay Follies.
4: It's awful snowy here, isn't it?
1: I'll trample it down with my spring dance. Welcome, sweet spring.
3: Isn't she a nut dancing in the snow? If I had that girl's energy.
4: She's really graceful, isn't she? I'll bet if she went on the stage, she could...
7: Kay!
4: She fell.
7: Kay! Oh. Kay, did you hurt yourself?
8: Oh, did I land on my dignity. Here, give me a hand.
3: Here, I'll help you.
8: There you are. Oh, did I take a flop?
4: Did you hurt yourself badly?
8: I'll live. What in the world did I trip over? Oh, no wonder. Look at that rock under the snow. No wonder I did a nosedive.
1: Oh,
4: my
1: gee.
4: Goodness. There are rocks like that all over. Oh. A person could break their neck if they...
8: Girls!
1: What's the matter?
4: What is it?
3: Kay, the rock you tripped over. It's not a rock.
1: What are you talking about? Of course it's a rock.
3: Well, yes, but it's something more than that. It's a tombstone.
1: Oh. Tombstone? Oh, no, it can't be.
3: Look for yourself. It says, here lies buried the remains of one who, restless in life...
4: Stop! Don't read any more. Stop!
1: And all these other stones laying flat on the ground, they're tombstones, too?
3: Yes.
1: Whew! What a place to pick to dance.
3: What's the matter, Edna?
1: What did you scream for?
4: Kay, you danced on the grave.
1: What?
4: You danced on the grave. I saw you. I saw you do it. You danced on the grave. Kate,
3: Edna, stop it. Stop it.
1: What's come into her? Edna, stop acting
3: like
1: that.
3: Edna, stop, for heaven's sake. Control yourself.
4: Kay, I'm so sorry for you. You danced on a grave.
1: For heaven's sake, stop talking like that. Sure, I danced on a grave.
3: Well, yes, of course she did. It was perfectly accidental.
1: And what if it wasn't? What of it?
4: The poltergeist.
1: The what?
3: Edna Hansen, what are you talking about? What's that word you just used?
4: Poltergeist. Okay, what have you done?
1: You superstitious little fool. If you don't stop talking that way, I'm going to slap your face. What's the matter with you? I didn't do anything.
4: You walked on the grave. You danced on the grave.
3: So Edna, be sensible. We all walked on graves, but it was purely accidental.
1: Yeah.
3: We had no intention of desecrating them.
4: It doesn't matter, I tell you. It doesn't matter. The poltergeist, he'll come. I know he will.
1: Oh, what's the use? She's crazy.
3: Edna, what are you talking about? What's a poltergeist? What are you so frightened about?
4: My father, he told me, if you walk on a grave, if you dance on a grave, the poltergeist.
3: Poltergeist what? What is a poltergeist?
4: An evil spirit. It comes out of the grave. It kills. It destroys. It'll kill us. It'll kill us all.
1: Stop it.
4: It throws things out.
3: Oh, please.
4: You.
1: Lay
4: it'll
1: off that way,
3: Edna.
4: But it won't get me. I'll run
3: Edna,
4: away.
3: Come back
4: I'll
3: here.
1: She's gone insane. I'll get her. Edna.
3: Kay, catch her.
4: Edna.
3: Edna, don't run away. Nothing will hurt you. Nothing. Oh, Edna, look out.
4: Kay. Kay, what happened? That stone. It hit Edna.
1: Edna. Edna, open your eyes.
4: Blood. Blood all over her face. Kay, who threw that stone? Who threw it?
8: I don't know. It came from the graveyard.
9: Ladies and gentlemen, a deep breath. We all need one before we go on with the story of Kay, Florence, and Edna. The story of Poltergeist on tonight's Lights Out. You and I are rational people, and yet so many strange things are happening today, happening to people all around us. How about you? Are you worried about what's going on to your physical condition? And now, to return to Lights Out. Three girls had started on a happy holiday. Now one of them has been gravely injured.

0: girls, take it easy. Take it easy.
1: Oh, doctor, she won't die. Tell me she won't die.
0: No, no, of course not.
2: And you're sure that her skull isn't fractured?
0: Oh, absolutely not. Maybe a little concussion, that's all.
1: Well, it's almost 5. Our train. Can we get someone to help us carry her down to the station so we can get her on board?
0: Board? I'm telling you, that little friend of yours shouldn't be moved out of bed for a week. If you do, well, it might be just too bad.
1: Oh, Flo, what'll we do? You go home, Kay. I'll stay with her. Oh, no, you won't. I'm not leaving you here alone in this godforsaken place. If you stay, I stay too. Kay, please be sensible. Why should we all lose our jobs when you...
0: If you'll excuse me, you ladies, I've got to be on my way.
2: Oh, yes, of course, Doctor. Is there anything more you can do for Edna, Doctor? Any medicine or something?
0: Nope, I've done all I can do. She's sleeping comfortable now. Miss?
2: Yes, Doctor?
0: The constable's sick, too, you know, and he's sort of depending on me to keep things straight. Now, just how did you say that little friend of yours got hurt?
2: Well, it was just the way we explained, Doctor. That rock came flying and...
0: Yes, yes, I know, but who threw the rock?
2: We don't know.
0: What?
2: That's true, Doctor. We don't know.
0: But somebody threw it. You can't change facts. Somebody threw the rock that cracked her head.
2: For heaven's sakes, old man, you don't think we did it?
0: No, okay, miss,
2: don't
0: I didn't...
2: get excited. Doctor, you've got to believe us. It happened just the way we said. All at once, that rock came flying through the air from the direction of the graveyard. It struck Edna, and we just didn't see who threw it.
0: All right, if that's your story. Well, you better stay in your rooms here. I mean, you better not be leaving until the constable's on his feet and has a chance to talk with you. I'll be back in a few hours and see how the girl is.
2: He doesn't believe us.
3: What difference does it make? We know what we saw.
2: But what did we see?
3: She was running. She fell.
2: Hey,
3: well,
2: let's not fool ourselves. There was no one there to throw that rock.
3: There must have been.
2: But there wasn't.
3: Stop saying that!
2: Aren't you brave enough to face facts? There wasn't any place for anyone to hide. I saw that stone. It seemed to come down out of the air. So slowly.
3: Florence, if you don't stop talking like that...
2: You remember what Edna said? It throws things.
3: Stop looking at me like that. You're giving me the jitters.
2: She said the poltergeist throws things. Spirit of evil.
3: Florence, Rob, have you gone crazy too?
2: Why should we laugh at things like that? What right have we got to laugh? How do we know there aren't powers we can't see or understand? Powers of evil that revenge and insult just like an evil man. Kay, how do we know?
3: What are you talking like that for? What are you trying to scare me for? You're supposed to be the most intelligent one of us all. You with your college degrees. Sure, sure, I danced on the grave. But the dead are dead, and they can't revenge a thing. I'm not afraid. I'm not afraid of anything. I tell you, it's not... What?
2: It's Edna.
3: Come on.
1: Edna, we're coming to you. Don't be afraid. We're coming.
3: Open the door, Florence. It's not locked.
1: It's stuck. It won't...
3: Here,
1: do.
3: Let me. Edna, what is it? What?
1: Edna, what? On your head. Oh.
4: Hey, what's going on here? I run a decent place, and I don't want you...
5: Oh. The girl on the bed. Her head. It's crushed flat in by a rock. God in heaven. It's not a rock. It's a tombstone.

0: I wish I could cry. But I haven't got any more tears.
1: Oh, Edna. Edna.
0: Florence, darling, please. You'll kill yourself if you keep on like that. Oh, if this horrible night would only end.
1: It was my fault. Mine. I was the one who got her out here. She didn't want to go. She hates the country. But I made her come. I made her.
0: No. No, you're not the one to blame. I am. I danced on the grave.
1: But she was so good. So sweet. Oh, why does it have to be Edna? Why?
0: You're right. It wasn't right for it to be her, was it?
1: Oh, no.
0: I did it, not her. I did it. I danced on the grave. I danced.
2: You can't deny what you see with your own eyes.
3: But I tell you, Doc, nobody could have carried that tombstone up the steps without me seeing him, could they?
2: But there it is, ain't it?
3: Yeah. There it is.
2: Either somebody's playing a terrible joke or...
3: You don't have to say it, Doc. I know.
2: That's just the trouble. You don't know, and I don't know, and nobody knows.
3: Yeah. And that tombstone.
2: Well, what about the tombstone?
3: I ain't quite sure, but that's a tombstone out of the old burying grounds up at the bend.
2: You're crazy.
3: No, I ain't either.
2: Well, that place is a good 3 miles from here.
3: Yeah, I know.
2: Who could have carted a heavy stone like that for 3 miles?
3: Yeah, who?
2: Stop looking like that, you flap-eared old fool. Human hands carried that stone in here and killed that girl?
3: Sure.
2: Yeah, the constable will find out who did it the minute he's on his feet again. You wait and see.
3: No, he won't, Doc. You're smarter than me and all that, but oh, this time you're wrong. There ain't nobody that takes in breath and leaves out breath like you and me, or the constable's going to find out who killed that girl. You know that, Doc.
2: No, stop talking. I wish the constable was here and this night was over. It's been a terrible night. Terrible.
1: Terrible clock. Ticking. Ticking.
0: Yeah, I know. I've been sitting here listening to it.
1: I can't stand it anymore. I'll stop it.
0: Why bother with it?
1: Come on to bed, Kay. Please. There's no use sitting there. It won't help her.
0: Yeah. Nothing can help her. But maybe I can help you.
1: Me?
0: It was my fault. Mine. I was the reason it happened. It killed her, and it'll kill you and me, too, unless I stop.
1: No, don't say that.
0: It's true. But why should you be hurt? I'm to blame, not you. Listen, Flo. I'll go out there.
1: There?
0: Out there to the graveyard.
1: What?
0: I'll talk to her.
1: Kay.
0: I'll tell her I didn't mean to do it.
1: No.
0: That I didn't know where I was dancing.
1: Please.
0: Maybe somehow it'll hear, listen to me, and then it won't hurt
1: oh,
0: you.
1: Oh, no, no, I won't let you go out there. It'll kill
0: but
1: you.
0: Florence.
1: It'll kill you, too.
0: But Florence.
1: No, no, I'll hold you. You can't go. You can't.
0: All right.
1: Come on to bed, Kay, please. In the morning, things will be different.
0: But it won't.
1: Nothing will hurt us. And then they're right outside the door. They won't let anything get at us. Oh, please, Kay, please, come to bed.
0: Yeah.
1: We'll pray.
0: Pray? I don't exactly know how.
1: Just say anything. Anything. Like this. Now I lay me down to sleep. I pray the Lord my soul to keep. If I should die before I wake, I pray the Lord my soul to take. Now you.
0: If I should die before I wake, I pray the Lord my soul to take.
1: Kay, are you asleep? I can't sleep anymore. Kay, tomorrow, I mean when it gets light and everything, do you think people will believe us? Do you think so, Kay? I'm not quite sure what happened. I always used to be so sure about things. And now I'd... Kay? Kay, where are you? Kay, where... The window. She went out the window. She's gone out there. To the graveyard. To talk to it. Oh, Kay, why did you go? Why did you go? I'll go out there, too. Oh, she'll be so frightened out there alone. I'll go, too. I'll go, too. Oh, so cold. My hands. Snow so sharp. Cutting my legs. Oh, why did you go out there, Kay? Why did you? I've got to find you. Wind. Oh, why doesn't the wind stop? Blow, blow, thou winter wind. Thou art not so unkind. Oh, I've got to find you, kid. I've got to find you. It's snowing. I love snow. Edna didn't like snow. Where are you, Kay? Where are you? I lost my way. I lost the road. Where are you, Kay? Kay, where are... Oh, Kay. I heard you, Kay. I heard you. I'm coming to you, Kay. We'll talk to it. We'll talk to it together. We'll tell her we didn't mean any harm, won't we, Kay? Won't we? Poor Edna. We can't help her, Kay. We can't help Edna. But I'm coming to help you, Kay. I'm coming. I'm coming. Yes, I hear you. I hear you. I'm coming, darling. I'm coming to help. I'm coming to help you. I'm coming. I'm coming. I hear you. I hear you calling my name. I hear you.
4: This way, here we are, Florence. This way, Florence.
1: Yes, I hear you. I hear you. Where are you? Where are you?

0: This way, Hooper. They must have come this way.
1: Climbing out the window like that in the middle of the night. They must have gone crazy, the both of them.
0: Well, let's not worry about that now. We've got to find them. Here, give me that lantern.
1: What is it, Doc? What have you found?
0: A shoe. One of the girl's shoes.
1: My gosh, stuck in the snow. We're going the right way.
0: Come on, move fast. We've got to get to them.
1: Doc, look at this.
0: What is it?
1: Over there. Ain't these footprints?
0: Yes. Yes. Yes, that's right. Footprints. Hello, up ahead. Hello.
1: Doc, we're getting pretty close to the old burying grounds.
0: Well?
1: Maybe. Oh, look here, Doc. Let's not be fools. Let's wait till morning.
0: What? Let those frightened girls freeze to death? Get along.
1: But, Doc, I...
0: You come with me, or the whole town will know what a yellow-livered no-good you are.
1: All right. All right. You don't have to get so sore, Doc.
0: Hello? Hello? Anybody up there? Hello?
1: Doc. Doc, look.
0: What?
1: There they are. Up ahead.
0: Glory be, they're alive. The both of them. Come on.
1: Doc. Doc, look at them. That's the burying ground up there. And they're dancing. Dancing on the graves.
0: Well, they must be out of their heads. Come on, we've got to stop them.
1: Doc! Doc, wait for me. Oh, Doc, it's Doc again. Where are they, Doc? Where are the girls? Have they stopped dancing?
2: Yes.
1: Huh?
2: They've stopped dancing. Did they ever dance?
1: What are you talking about, Doc? We saw them. We saw them dancing in this place with our own eyes.
2: Did we? The moonlight. Here it comes again. See with your eyes again.
1: Oh, no.
2: Both of the girls froze stiff to the ground. Each with her head crushed by a tombstone.

0: Strobler, would you mind telling us, me, whether there actually are such things as poltergeists?
1: All I can tell you is this. There are authenticated records in existence that, in the city of London on the 27th day of April, 1872, from 4 p.m. on a Thursday until 11:30 at night, a certain room in a certain house was deluged by stones thrown from no apparent source. The London police surrounded the house, but they found no trace of whoever or whatever was throwing those stones with a murderous violence.
0: I see. So much for poltergeist. But what about next week?
1: That's something I'll tell you about in a moment.
0: Good. Fair enough. Then if you need more vitamin B and iron, ask your druggist for the genuine, the one and only, ironized yeast tablets. And now, Mr. Obler, what happens next week?
1: Well, anything can happen, but specifically next week, Mangara, a strange title and a strange story. The power of suggestion. The dictators have shown us to what evil purposes that power can be used. Well, next week, a man who... but that, as usual, is next week.
0: Yes. Lights Out, written and directed by Arch Obler, will come to you again next Tuesday at the same time. Be sure to listen for the amazing story of Mangara. And if you need more vitamin B and iron, be sure to try ironized yeast, the one and only ironized yeast, with the big letters IY on the package and on each tablet. It is later than you think.
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Once again, the keeper of the book has opened the ponderous door to the secret vault, wherein is kept the great sealed book, in which is recorded all the secrets and mysteries of mankind through the ages. Here are tales of every kind, tales of murder, of madness, of dark deeds, strange and terrible beyond all belief. Keeper of the book, I would know what tale we tell this time. Open the great book and let us read. Slowly, the great book opens. One by one, the keeper of the book turns the pages and stops. Ah, the strange story of a man who was down and out and was willing to do anything for money. A tale titled Time on My Hands.

0: Here is a tale, time on my hands, as it is written in the pages of the sealed book. Our story begins in one of the cells of the state penitentiary. Joe Martin, his face white and tense, is speaking to Father Dolan.
1: Father Dolan, I'm not faking insanity. I'm not. Everything I've told him is true. Look, you can make him see why it can't be tonight, why it mustn't be tonight. Oh, even if it's only put off until tomorrow, that'll be all right. Then I'll know that what Mr. Benedict said won't come true. Listen, this is how it happened. It all started late one night last September. It was awful cold. It had been getting darker and darker all afternoon. Then, just about midnight, the storm started.
2: Can't sleep here in the park, Joe. Not with all this rain coming down.
1: Yeah. Oh, it's really pouring now, isn't it? I still ain't raised the price of a flop. Oh, I just about sell myself to the devil for the price of a bed. Hey, look.
2: Eh? What's that you're picking up?
1: It's a fountain pen, see? I can hock it. Maybe I can get the price of a bed.
2: It's only a two-bit pen. You couldn't get a cent for it.
1: Well, I'm going to have a try. What can I lose?
2: Okay, and I'm heading downtown. I'll see you later.
1: Yeah, if I don't keel over first. Ooh, coming down so hard, you can't see more than a couple of feet ahead. Oh, my feet is wet. I feel hot and cold. Hot and cold. Here's Rand's pawn shop. Come on. Oh, no. Closed. No luck. Never no luck. Try Morris's place. Right along here somewhere. Yeah, here it is. Closed, too. Why does this have to happen to me? Arnold's hawk shop has got to be open. Can't see his window. Coming down so hard, he's got to be open. Nobody's lucking me that bad. Be open, be open, be open. Oh, closed. Oh, he's closed, too. Now what? I gotta keep walking or I'll keel over. No one in sight. I'm all alone. No friends, no place. No. What's that? Hawk shop? Never noticed this place before. Must be a new one. I gotta get in. Gotta get some dough for this pen. I gotta. Must be the boss up there in the back of the shop working on his books. Yeah.
3: Good evening.
1: Good evening. Good evening. You're new on the street, huh?
3: Why, yes, I am. But I've been in this business quite a number of years. Quite a number. You have something you desire to pawn?
1: Huh? Oh, yeah. This here fountain pen.
3: May I see it, please?
1: Oh, sure. It's a fine pen. Writes good, too.
3: I'm afraid I wouldn't be interested in that.
1: Well, look, mister, couldn't you let me have something on it?
3: I'm sorry, but this pen is worthless.
1: Yeah, just my luck.
3: Possibly you have something else you can pawn.
1: Something else? Me? Well, I got time on my hands. Time. Nothing to do with it. Nothing but starve and freeze.
3: Then perhaps we can do business after all.
1: Huh?
3: In fact, I can make you a very handsome offer. If you're prepared to sell, say, 5 years of your life.
1: Sell 5 years of my life? Look, how can you buy 5 years of my life?
3: Oh, it's very simple. Our firm, shall I say, does it all the time. You merely sign an agreement and the 5 years are deducted from your lifespan.
1: You mean I'd die 5 years sooner than I should?
3: Yes, but then think how unhappy your years are. Well?
1: Who are you, mister?
3: Why, do business under a dozen different names. Benedict is as good a name as any. Now, come. Are you willing to sell 5 years of your life? I'm prepared to offer you, shall we say, $1,000 a year.
1: $1,000 a year?
3: Yes, $5,000 in all. Think of it. With that money, you can live as you've always wanted to live.
1: Yeah, I know, but 5 years?
3: What will they mean to you? Cold, hunger, wet feet.
1: Yeah, wet feet. Sure would feel good to have a new pair of shoes on my feet. You got the money here, mister?
3: Yes, I always pay in cash.
4: $5,000, huh? Sure. Sure, why not?
3: Why not, indeed? I'll have to look your record up in my files. What is your full name, please?
4: Joseph Henry Martin.
3: Let me see. Joseph Henry Martin.
4: You mean you got my name in that file?
3: Why, yes. We try to keep our records complete. You were born December the 22nd, 1912.
4: Yeah.
3: Your father's name was Richard. Your mother's name was Margaret.
4: Yeah, you're right.
3: Very well, Mr. Martin. Your record is satisfactory and we can do business. If you'll just sign this form, please.
4: Yeah, mister. This line, huh?
3: Yes, please. Your name in full and the date.
4: Joseph Henry Martin, October 5th. There. What about the dough?
3: Of course. If you will just feel in the right-hand pocket of your coat.
4: Money! A handful of $500 bills.
3: Please count them to make sure the sum is correct, Mr. Martin.
4: Yeah, be glad. 1, 2, 3, 4, 5, 6, 7, 8, 9, 10. It's all there. $5,000.
3: It's been a pleasure to do business with you, Mr. Martin. Good night.
4: Oh, yeah. It's mutual. Good night. $5,000. Ah, I'm rich. Oh, am I going to have me a time?
5: Service. How about some service in this hotel? I want a room, see? No. I want a suite. The best suite you got, Mac. With a bath. Never mind how I look. Never mind. I got dough, see? $500 bill. Now, do I get that suite or don't I? Six suits, brother. That's what I said. I want six suits. Tweed. Like them in the winter. Only with more color in them, see? When a guy's got dough, he wears tweeds. And I got dough, see? Any fur coat you like, baby. Just name it. Go ahead, name it. That one? Okay, mister, wrap it up. Go on, you heard what the lady said.
0: But one day, a little more than 3 months after Joe had come into his newfound wealth, he was shocked to learn that he was overdrawn at the bank. It seemed the $5,000 was gone. Even more, he owed a hotel bill of $400. Late that night, Joe skipped his hotel and took up residence at a cheap boarding house. One by one, his possessions began to go.
4: Only what? $10 for these suits. Look, they're worth 60 anyway. Look, Mac, I paid a tailor. $10, huh? Okay, let me have it. Only $1 for my hat. $1? But, well, I gotta have a bed tonight, so okay. Say, Bud, can you help a fella that's down and out, huh? Huh? Can you help me out with a little something, mister, huh? Just a little... Hey, you louse. Didn't even look at me. Midnight ain't even got the price of a flop yet. Raining again. Always it rain. 4 months ago, I had $5,000. Now I ain't got a dime. I ain't even got anything left to pawn. Nothing. Not even a... Wait a minute. Yeah, sure I am. Why didn't I think of that before? Benedict's pawn shop. I'm still young, I got plenty of time left. I'm gonna see Benedict.

0: And now to continue the story, Time on My Hands, as it is written in the sealed book. Soaked to the skin, his shoes leaking, Joe Martin trudged through the rain toward Benedict's pawn shop. He peered anxiously ahead as he approached it.
1: Just a little further and I'll be there. He's got to be open. He just got to. Yeah, yeah. There's a light in his window. He is open.
2: Good evening.
1: Oh, Mr. Benedict. Remember me?
2: Certainly. You're Joseph Henry Martin.
1: Yeah, that's right. Look, how'd you like to buy another 5 years of my life from me, huh?
2: Just a minute, please, while I get your record from the file.
1: You can bet this time I ain't going to waste my dough.
2: Ah, here we are. Joseph Henry Martin.
1: Yeah, yeah. Well, is it a deal for another 5 years, huh?
2: Yes, we can do business.
1: Ah, good.
2: However, Mr. Martin, I can only pay you $500 a year this time. $2,500 in all.
1: $2,500? Oh, but look, you gave me $5,000 for the first 5 years.
2: Yes, I know, but we're rather heavily stocked just now.
1: $2,500? I don't know. I was kind of counting on buying a farm with the $5,000.
2: Well, perhaps we can do business another time, when conditions are more favorable.
1: Oh, wait a minute. Let me think it over.
2: Do so, by all means. It's quite all right.
1: My clothes are soaked. My feet are wet. $2,500, I could... All right, it's a deal.
2: If you'll just sign your name and the date on this form, as before.
1: Okay. Joseph Henry Martin. What's the date?
2: January the 18th. And put down the time, Joseph. 2:02.
1: Yeah.
2: Fine.
1: Hey, I can feel a dough in my pocket again. Yeah, 10, 15, 20, 25, 2,500, yeah. Look, hey, maybe I better sell you another 5 years, huh? I could get a much better farm for $5,000, you know.
2: Sorry, but I'm afraid we're not interested in any further purchases.
1: Why not?
2: You have no more time to sell.
1: No more? What do you mean?
2: According to my records, with the sale you've just made, deducted from your lifespan, you have just 2 more hours to live.
1: 2 hours?
2: Yes. You're now due to die at 4:03, in exactly 2 hours.
1: Nah, that's a mistake. It must be.
2: No, Mr. Martin. I have your record right here, and our records are never wrong.
1: Then what did you let me sell you the 5 years for?
2: My dear Mr. Martin, you asked me to buy them.
1: Yeah, but what good is a $2,500 now? To take back your dough and give me back my 5 years.
2: I regret to say that there are no exchanges.
1: There's got to be one, do you hear me? I'm one of you. You're going to give me back my 5 years, or aren't you?
2: I should like to oblige, but it's against our policy.
1: Oh, it is, is it? Maybe this will have you change your mind, huh?
2: I should put down that knife if I were you, Mr. Martin.
1: Put it down when I get back my 5 years, or no sooner. Do I get him?
2: I'm sorry to say no.
1: No, take that! What are you standing there smiling for? I stabbed you! You gotta fall! Fall, do you hear me? You're not even bleeding.
2: No, Mr. Martin, I'm not even bleeding. You'd better pick up your money and go.
1: Yeah, but look, don't you see? Look, give me a break, will you, mister?
2: You have 1 hour and 58 minutes left now. I'm sorry, Mr. Martin.
1: You can't let me die like this. You can't do it. You got to give me more time, please.
2: Well, I think we could arrange for you to have more time if you care to sell your soul.
1: Huh? Sell my soul?
2: It's of trifling value, of course, but my firm has a certain use for such things.
1: My soul? I never thought very much about it. Never had any use for it myself, I guess.
2: Few people do. It's superfluous at best.
1: What was that?
2: Merely the clock striking the quarter hour. It's now 2:02.
1: 2:02. All right, I'll sell. Where do I sign?
2: Well, unfortunately, in this matter, your signature would not be binding. There's only one way I could be certain of getting my property when the time comes.
1: What way is that?
2: You'd have to, shall we say, remove some person from this life.
1: You mean kill someone?
2: Exactly. And in return, you shall have the balance of the victim's life. You may be fortunate enough to find someone who has 30 or 40 years to live. Just think. all that time would be yours.
1: Yeah, but to have to kill somebody...
2: Oh, you don't have to. It's just a suggestion.
1: Yeah, but if I don't... I'd die in 2 hours.
2: 1 hour and 47 minutes, to be exact.
1: No. No, I couldn't kill no one. Even if it means I die tonight. I can't do it, do you hear me? I'm getting out of here.

0: That means 1 hour and 3 minutes to live. 1 hour and 3 minutes? I gotta get out of the storm. There's a bar room. I could use a drink.
1: What do you have?
0: Double whiskey. Keep them coming.

0: Let me have another.
1: Say, pal, you already put away a bottle. Don't you think you had enough for one night?
0: Look, you just keep setting them up. I'm paying for it, ain't I?
1: Okay, it's your funeral.
0: Don't say that!
1: All right, I didn't mean nothing by it.

0: 4 o'clock. Last time I'll ever hear a clock strike. Only 3 minutes. 3 minutes.
1: Did you say something?
0: No! What's that?
1: What's what?
0: What's that? That clock ticking. Where is it?
1: Clock? There ain't no clock ticking in here.
0: There is!
1: Listen, guy, you had a couple too many, I guess.
0: Look, I can hear it, I tell you. It's ticking, ticking, ticking. Tell me, I've only got 3 minutes left.
1: Look, fella, it's time you was going. I don't like the way you're talking.
0: Yeah, I gotta get out of here. Gotta get away from that clock.

0: And now to continue the story, Time on My Hands, as it is written in the sealed book. His heart pounding in his ears, Joe ran out of the bar and down the street, terror clutching his heart. Try as he would, he couldn't rid himself of one thought. The clock had just struck four. The end was fast approaching. Breathless, he came to a stop, looked around wildly.
1: 3 minutes to live. 3 minutes. No, no. Must be only two now. I don't want to die. I want to live. I want to live. I've got to do it. I've got to. Time is going so fast. The street's empty. No, no, no. Here comes somebody. Mister, you got a match?
2: Yeah, sure. Hey, why are you looking at me like that?
1: No, you're old. You must be over 70.
2: Yes, but
1: you... Ah, you're no good to me. I want someone with lots of life left, lots of life for me to live.
2: You're mad.
1: Wait a minute. Here comes somebody else. Somebody young. I can tell by the way he walks. Somebody with years to live yet. It's my last chance. Hey, mister.
3: You call me?
1: Yeah, you got the time?
3: Yeah, sure. Exactly 2.5 minutes after 4.
1: Seems like 30 seconds left. 30 seconds.
3: Now, what are you doing with that knife? Oh, don't.
1: Well, I...

0: done it. I've done what you said. I killed a man. I kill him, do you hear me? I kill a man.
1: Yes, I know you have.
0: I'm a murderer.
1: But you're alive. And as you see, it's a quarter past four.
0: Yeah, I'm alive. And his time...
1: I'm sure you'll put it to excellent use.
0: Yeah. Took his wallet so as to get his name. Poofy, I did it. His name is Frank R. Caldwell.
1: Frank R. Caldwell. I'll look it up in the files.
0: He's young. He wanted to live too, but... I killed him.
1: Frank R. Caldwell. Here it is.
0: How much? How much time I got to live?
1: Now, let me see. His file expires on August 20th.
0: August 20th? What year?
1: This year.
0: This year?
1: Yes. You received just 7 months from him.
0: 7 months? No, you must be wrong. He was so young.
1: I'm sorry, but 7 months was all he had.
0: Oh, no, no, he can't.
1: You'll find our records are quite correct. So your card will be removed from our files at 10 minutes after 11 p.m., on August 20th.
0: No, no, no. Ah, August 20th. Oh, that's wonderful. So that's what you've done to me. August 20th. Oh, no. August 20th. August
2: 20th. That's the man who stopped me.
3: Where are you? Just a minute there.
2: Yeah, that's the man, all right. He's the one that killed that poor boy.
3: Yeah, come along, you. You're under arrest.
0: August 20th, is that 7 months. Just 7 months. You see, Father Dolan, he said I was going to die on August 20th. Oh, August 20th. So that's why it's got to be put off until tomorrow. Because today is the 20th, and if I go tonight, then he'll... 11 o'clock. 11 o'clock. No.
4: Sorry, Father Dolan. His time is up. You ready, Joe?
0: Yeah. Yeah, yeah. Yeah, sure, Wooden. I'm ready. It's time for me to go, isn't it? Just the time he said I'd go.

And so ends the tale, Time on My Hands, as it is written in the sealed book. As Joe was strapped into the electric chair, there was a look of terror in his eyes. It was not death that terrified him, but the thought of Mr.

And now, keeper of the book, before you close the great volume, show us the tale we tell next time. This one. Ah, yes. The tale of a man who committed the perfect murder, only to discover that every murder must be paid for. The tale is titled, Death Laughs Last.

0: Be sure to be with us again next time when the sound of the great gong heralds another strange and exciting tale from The Sealed Book. The Sealed Book, produced and directed by Jock McGregor, is written by Bob Arthur and David Cogan.
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0: Lights Out brings you stories of the supernatural and the supernormal, dramatizing the fantasies and the mysteries of the unknown. We tell you this frankly, so if you wish to avoid the excitement and tension of these imaginative plays, we urge you calmly but sincerely to turn off your radio now.
1: This is Arch Obler. Tonight's is a story that's happening because a very long time ago I found myself in the sub-sub-basement of a huge department store. A strange subterranean world of half-lights and half-darknesses. So, to you who thrill to whatever might be beneath the earth, I bring you a tale of sub-basement. After a brief word from Ironized Yeast, Frank Martin.
0: Do you feel droopy these days? Tired out oftener than you ought to be? Losing too much weight, perhaps? Well, if, as may be true of many people nowadays, you simply aren't getting enough vitamin B1 and iron from your food, if that's what's to blame, cheer up. Because Ironized Yeast tablets give you both vital substances in easy-to-take tablet form at a cost of but a few pennies a day. Men and women by the scores and hundreds who used to suffer from these deficiencies now thank the two-way help of Ironized Yeast tablets for glorious pep and strength and needed pounds regained. They tell how today they can really enjoy life again. That's right. They're thanking Ironized Yeast tablets. And now,
2: Lights Out. Everything.

0: But of course I can run an elevator.
1: I was just asking.
0: And I told you. Well, here we are. All right, are you getting out?
1: I suppose so.
0: Suppose so. For 10 years, that's all I've heard. Where do you work? What do you do? Why don't you let me see
1: it?
0: Don't
1: get angry.
0: Oh, I'm not angry. I'm just telling you. Come on, this way.
1: Such a big basement.
0: You don't know the half of it. Like a whole city down here.
1: A person goes to a department store and doesn't know all this is underneath.
0: Say that again.
1: And you're in charge of everything down here?
0: That's another fact. Here, look at these.
1: What are they? Furnaces?
0: Oil burning. Heats and air conditions, a whole building up above, 20 stories.
1: Well, where is everybody?
0: Nothing but a watchman at this hour of the night. Everything's shut down.
1: Help!
0: What's the matter with you?
1: Nothing.
0: What did you do that for?
1: Oh, I just wanted to hear my voice. It's like a big cave down here.
0: Yelling out like that. Won't you ever grow up?
1: Don't be angry, Arnie.
0: All right, come on.
1: Yes, Arnie.
0: Come on, in here.
1: Another elevator?
0: Well, you want to see everything, don't you?
1: Oh, yes, I do. Down some more?
0: Yeah. All right.
1: Another basement.
0: Yeah. Go ahead. Plenty of light to see behind.
1: What's down here?
0: Come on over here. I'll show you. There. In the wall.
1: Is it a tunnel?
0: That's what it is.
1: But a tunnel down here?
0: See those tracks?
1: Yes. Where do they go?
0: How do you think all the merchandise is brought to all the stores here in the business section? Tunnel system, that's how. Right under the city streets.
1: I had no idea.
0: Mighty few people have. Trains run on those tracks, bring the stuff right in.
1: Trains? Oh, Arnie.
0: You think all I've got to do is make jokes? You think the only kind of a train's a big one?
1: Well, I just don't know.
0: These are little ones. They run on electric batteries, just like they have down in the mines. Come on, I'll show you.
1: Where?
0: In the tunnel.
1: But it's so dark.
0: There are lights every little ways. Come on.
1: I don't think so.
0: What's the matter with you?
1: I'm afraid.
0: Oh, for John's sake. For years you've pestered me and pestered me to see... You come along, Emma. You understand?
1: All right. Arnie, this is far enough.
0: Oh, for John's sake. What's the matter with you now?
1: I don't know.
0: Come on, there's one of the little engines parked down at the end of the tunnel. You might as well see it. Well, keep walking.
1: I think I'd like
0: down
1: to...
0: Down this way, you'll see the train.
1: Yes, but Arnie, the lights... Arnie, where are you?
0: Right here.
1: What's the matter?
0: Matter?
1: Oh, why are you standing so close to me?
0: I'm your husband.
1: Oh, Arnie, don't be silly.
0: Emma, I'm going to tell you something.
1: Arnie, what's the matter with
0: you? Listen to me for the last time.
1: Last time? Arnie, what's the matter with you?
0: Do you know that you can't get out of here?
1: What?
0: You can't get out of here.
1: Arnie, what are you talking about? What are you talking about? Oh, Arnie, you haven't made a joke like that in years. The last time you tried to scare me was right after we were married. Remember, with that fur piece you made off with a dead animal that had gotten in the bedroom? You remember?
0: I remember. Come along further, Irma.
1: Oh, sure. As long as I know what you're up to, I don't mind. How far are we going?
0: A long way.
1: All right, Arnie. Anything you say.
0: Don't I know it. All right.
1: All right, what?
0: This is as far as we're going.
1: Oh. I feel funny. I've never been under the ground so far in so long. It was very nice of you, Arnie, to take me down here. So interesting. Very nice of you. Arnie, why don't you say something? Arnie, is something the matter? Arnie, really, you can't frighten me. Not now, you know. Arnie, are we waiting for someone? If we are, I think I hear him.
0: Hear him?
1: Well, yes, don't you?
0: No.
1: But I heard someone.
0: I tell you, there's no one down here.
1: All right. All right, if you say so, Arnie.
0: If I say so, if I say so, if I say so, can't you say something else but that even now?
1: Now?
0: Yes. Irma, I'm going...
1: There, I heard it again.
0: What?
1: Are there trains running this late at night?
0: Trains?
1: If it's a train, we ought to get out of here. Tunnel's so narrow, Arnie, please.
0: Shut up. Let me listen.
1: Hear it?
0: Will you shut up? Who's there? Who's there?
1: Isn't there supposed to be anyone?
0: Oh, of course not. I saw to it. Is that you? Is that you, Tom?
1: Who's Tom?
0: Tom, are you down here?
1: One of the watchmen.
0: I told him I'd pull his boxes tonight. I told him. Tom! Hey, Tom!
1: What's wrong?
0: Tom, what's the matter with you? Come on out here. Do you hear me? Come out right away or I'm firing you. Tom!
1: Is he playing jokes, too?
0: That fool, I'll break his neck. Get my hands on that.
1: No, man. Arnie, don't leave me. Arnie, where did you go? Arnie, it's so dark, the tunnel. Arnie, where are you?
2: Oh.
1: Arnold, was that you? Arnold, it is you. Did you cry out? What?
0: Stay back.
1: You. That man. Who?
0: From what's left of his face, I think it's Tom.
1: What? What happened? The train run over him? Arnold, answer me, was it?
0: Train? No. Something's torn out his throat. Come on. Got to get out of here.
1: Oh, yes.
0: Something down here.
1: Arnie, Arnie, wait, I can't
0: police.
1: Go so fast.
0: Police, I'll get the police.
1: Please, Arnie, wait for me. Arnie, what's the matter? Arnie, why are you standing here? Why don't you open the door?
0: Door wasn't closed before.
1: Well, open it.
0: It won't open. It won't open!

0: ladies and gentlemen, a moment of turning away from this strange story of sub-basement. Yes, and in this moment of turning away from adventure, let's go to an entirely different scene. An office busy with the pressure of wartime work.
1: Well, sure, I'd like to put in more overtime and make more money the same as the other fellows. I should be able to do it, but it's all I can do to keep working 8 hours a day. Often at night, I feel too tired to enjoy my food. I'm jittery, I can't relax, losing sleep, losing weight. How it's going to end up, I don't know.
0: Well, if vitamin B1 and iron shortage is your trouble, try ironized yeast tablets. They supply both vital substances.
1: But what makes them so vital?
0: Why, when you don't get enough vitamin B1 from the food you eat, you may lose your appetite, not eat all you need, lose weight, lose pep and energy. And without enough iron, you may be weak and pale, you may feel only half alive.
1: And you say ironized yeast tablets supply both of them?
0: You bet they do. It's this two-way help that's been of such benefit to any number of people with these deficiencies. So if you're short on vitamin B1 and iron, get ironized yeast tablets right away. Then see if pretty soon you don't say,
1: "Oh, it's sure great to feel like myself again. That fagged out feeling is gone. I eat and sleep as I should once more. I'm sure glad I took ironized yeast."
0: And now back to our lights-out story of sub-basement. A man and his wife are far beneath the city streets in the tunnel leading to the sub-basement of a large department.

0: All right. All right. We'll be there in a minute.
1: But are you sure?
0: It's an emergency exit. It's always kept open.
1: Why was that door locked?
0: Well, stop asking me that. I don't know.
1: And that watchman?
0: Stop talking, will you? I don't know anything.
1: Arnie, why did you stop talking? And why stop? You said the emergency exit.
0: That's it.
1: What?
0: Behind those timbers. It's blocked off. You understand? It's blocked off.
1: Well, what do we do? We can't just stand here. Arnold, that man was killed. There's someone down here. I'm afraid. Oh, Arnold, get me out of here.
0: Oh, wait a minute. Wait a minute. I've got to think.
1: Think.
0: Oh. Whoever killed Tom, not down here necessarily.
1: You don't think so, Arnie?
0: Well, why should he be? Nothing to steal down here. Tom was always borrowing money from people. Somebody he didn't pay back. Yeah, that's it.
1: But the doors
0: were... Well, he got out and closed the doors. What of it? We can get out. Come on.
1: Where?
0: I told you, these tunnels lead to the buildings all over the business section. Follow the tunnel to the next sub-basement, to the next building. We'll get out, that's all.
1: Honey, don't get too far ahead of me this time.
0: Well, just walk fast, will you?
1: Yes. Oh, honey, I looked forward so very much to tonight. It had been so long since you'd even thought about me. I knew that. And tonight, when you called me up and told me to meet you here, and then when you started to play those crazy, scary jokes before... Even then,
0: Irma, you see it too?

0: Vincent and after us.
1: Don't talk. Run.
0: Oh, my side. It's hurting.
1: Well, that's too bad.
0: Honey, don't leave me behind. Honey, I can't run any faster. Honey, wait.
1: Oh,
0: oh. Honey. Oh. Honey, what? Oh, honey. Oh, I'm coming. Oh. Honey. Oh. What? Your leg.
1: Broken. It's broken.
0: Oh, honey, come on.
1: Can't.
0: Hold on to me. We'll manage.
1: No, no, I
0: But you can't lie here. That thing.
1: It's coming.
0: I don't know. I can't see it.
1: I was running. A rock under my foot.
0: Arnold. Over here, a pile of boxes.
1: What?
0: Hide behind them. If I help you, could you go over
1: yes,
0: there?
1: Yes, hide, hide. Give me your arm.
0: Yes, I will.
1: Oh,
0: come on, dear.
1: Careful.
0: Hold on to me. If you hold my arm tight. Come.
1: Get over there.
0: Come on. I'll help you.
1: Take it easy,
0: That's
1: will
0: it.
1: You?
0: That's it. We're getting there.
1: Hurts.
0: Back here. There.
1: Oh. Oh. Now help me down.
0: Yes.
1: Easy.
0: Here you are.
1: God.
0: Oh, honey. There. Oh. Oh, yeah. Oh, we'll be all right.
1: Oh. Can you see it?
0: No. No, it's gone.
1: Oh.
0: Just don't think about it, Arnie.
1: What was it? Emma, do you hear me? What was it? Well, you went to school. You studied things like that. That thing. What was it? Emma, didn't you hear me?
0: Yes. I heard you.
1: Well, what was it? What was it? Was it a lizard? Yes. Some kind of a lizard. That's it. It was a lizard.
0: Some kind of a lizard.
1: Why do you say it that way?
0: I saw it good, Arnie.
1: Well?
0: In school, one of the books, there was an animal like that.
1: How did it get down here? A lizard that big?
0: Oh, no, you don't understand. Geology book. The thing wasn't a lizard, exactly.
1: Huh?
0: It was a dinosaur.
1: Are you crazy?
0: No. I'm telling you what I saw. It sort of sat up on its hind feet. Just like the picture in the book.
1: What are you trying to do? Make me crazy, too? Why, those things died millions of years ago.
0: Arnie, look.
1: Huh?
0: Way down the tunnel. By the light. It is a dinosaur.
1: Don't move.
0: Arnie, it is a dinosaur.

0: Has it gone away?
1: I don't know.
0: It's been so long.
1: Just don't move.
0: It just looked at us.
1: Yeah.
0: Why doesn't it come after us? Why?
1: Maybe it didn't see us.
0: What?
1: Well, it was like something that had been in the dark for a long, long time.
0: Yes.
1: Oh. Don't move around.
0: Oh, there's a little room back here.
1: Oh, would you rather go out there?
0: Oh, don't be angry with me, Ernie.
1: Angry? Why should I be angry? Irma, you went to school. You studied those things. You called it a
0: dinosaur.
1: Yeah. All these hours, I've been thinking, how could a thing like that, which was supposed to have passed out of the world so many years ago, how could it be alive now?
0: I don't know.
1: Irma, listen, I know. This tunnel under the business district, they were putting on an extension, blasting in the rock. Maybe that thing came out from inside the earth.
0: Maybe.
1: You're not frightened, are you?
0: No.
1: Why not?
0: Because I'm with you.
1: If it came back, what could I do for you?
0: It's just being with you.
1: Yeah.
0: I keep thinking.
1: And what?
0: That poor watchman.
1: Yeah, it'll really be something when it's morning and everyone finds out about it.
0: What do you think they'll do?
1: They'll hunt it down. The police will get it soon enough.
0: Arnold.
1: Yeah?
0: Arnold, what if it won't be here then?
1: Huh?
0: It's been hours since we last saw it standing down there. What if it's gone back where it came from?
1: It's all right with me.
0: But what if they're not...
1: They'll hunt it down. They'll find it.
0: Oh. Arnold, what's that?
1: It's all right. Everything's all right.
0: But what was...
1: 6 o'clock. That was the bell back in the basement. The day engineer turned off one of the sprinkler alarms.
0: Oh. Oh, honey. Come on. Come on, I'll help you.
1: Oh, wait.
0: But you said
1: wait.
0: The doors...
1: Look. Over there. Back. It's back.
0: Help. Help.
1: No, stop help. It. Don't. Help. I blast you. He's looking right at us.
2: Oh. Well, they didn't hear us, but it did.
1: It's starting this way.
2: Oh, my leg, Arnie.
1: Oh, how slowly it's moving. As if it can hardly see. That's it, Irma, that's it.
2: What?
1: It's blind. That thing is blind. It's lived under the earth so long it can't see.
2: But it's still coming this way. Oh, Arnie, come on.
1: I can't.
2: Hold on to me.
1: Let
2: we'll...
1: me alone. Go ahead.
2: No, try. I'll carry you.
1: You're crazy. You can't carry
2: I
1: me.
2: I will.
1: Go ahead, Irma. Go ahead, I tell
2: I
1: you.
2: Won't
1: go on. Don't stay here, I tell you. Go
2: oh,
1: on.
2: Arnie, please listen to
1: Why
2: me.
1: Why should you stay here with me? I wanted to kill you tonight, you hear me? I brought you down here to kill you.
2: Oh, Arnie, no, you're only saying
1: that. You, I'm telling you the truth. I brought you down here to kill you.
2: No, Arnie, I'll stay with you.
1: Listen to me. I brought you down here to kill you. Now, that's the truth. Look at me and believe it, because it's the truth.
2: That's why you...
1: That's why I suddenly got so wonderful. I was sick and tired of you, and I was sick and tired of living. So I brought you down here to kill you and then kill myself.
2: Arnie.
1: Look at it out there. It's feeling its way along. Well, he'll take care of me, but you've got to get out of here, Irma.
2: No.
1: You've got to get out. I deserve to die, but Irma, not you. You're so blasted good. I guess that's why I got tired of you, but that's no reason for you to die. Irma, stop looking at me like that. You've got to get out. Run straight down the tunnel. Keep running and you'll get away. Irma, just don't look at me. Get going.
2: No, Arnold.
1: Why don't you say what you've always said to me all these years? Just as you say, Arnie. Just as you say. Oh, Irma. Irma, will you get out of here?
2: How slowly it moves.
1: Irma.
2: It is blind.
1: Oh, bless you. Look, will you listen to me? Will you go? You've got to go or they'll think I've killed you.
2: No, they won't. They
1: yes,
2: won't.
1: Yes, they will. I left a note back home for the police. I told them I had killed you. If that thing kills you and me, they'll still think I was the one who did it. Now, do you want me to be a murderer? Do you want that?
2: You left a note?
1: Yes, yes. Don't you remember I turned back after you went out the door on the dining room table? Irma, get out of here and get that note. Don't make them think I killed you and I didn't. And I don't want to. You're such a good... You're too good for me. And I was tired and I was crazy. Don't make me a murderer, Irma.
2: Arnie. Goodbye.
1: Goodbye? Yes, Irma. Yes, hurry. Run fast. Straight ahead. He won't get you, I promise.
2: Oh, Arnie.
1: Go.
3: All right. You blind thing, you. Here I am. Yeah, here I am. Here. I'm not scared. Come and get me.

0: try, Mr. Obler. You'll never get me down in my sub-basement again.
1: On the contrary, Frank, I should imagine tonight's story would make you extremely curious about subterranean matters. Remember, at the very start of the play, I said something about the play happening because of something that had happened to me a very, very long time ago?
0: Yes, of course I do.
1: Well, the fact of the matter is, Frank, it happened when I was just a child. My going down into that sub-basement and the memory of it stayed with me all these years. It's those deep impressions we get as children which are truly wonderful. For a child sees with young, untired eyes and thinks with a young, untired mind. A child is constantly seeing the wonder of the world, the sweet water falling out of the heavens, people's faces, no one of them exactly alike, and green things growing out of the earth with colors hanging over them, and the wonder of things being born out of nothingness, and the equal wonder of sleep and awakening and dying. These are the things which our older, tired mind, well, the eyes forget to see, and the tired head forgets to think and marvel at.
0: Now, have you anything to tell us so we can anticipate next week's play, Mr. Obler?
1: Yes, I think I can say without qualification that it's a play close to the thoughts of everyone listening in. But first, a word from you, Frank.
0: Friends, would you give a few pennies a day to regain your old-time pep and sparkle? Regain the pounds you need to feel and look like your old-time self? Then if, as with many others, vitamin B1 and iron shortage is all that's wrong, get ironized yeast tablets. Now, a run-down condition may stem from other causes. 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But if you're simply short vitamin B1 and iron, remember, ironized yeast tablets supply both vital substances. They cost but a few pennies a day, and you don't risk even those few pennies. For if you don't begin to eat better, to look and feel stronger, peppier, and more alive, the cost of the first bottle will be refunded to you in full by Ironized Yeast, Box IY, Rahway, New Jersey. And now, what about next week, Mr. Obler?
1: Well, Frank, to live forever. To live forever. Which one among us has not thought of that? To live forever. Through these years and the next and all through space and all through time. That's what our play is about next week, and its title, The Immortal Gentleman. But that, as usual, is next week.
0: Yes, tune in next Tuesday again for Arch Obler's eerie story, The Immortal Gentleman. And if you need more vitamin B1 and iron, be sure to try ironized yeast. But remember, there's only one ironized yeast. You'll know it instantly by the yellow and orange package and by the big letters IY on the container and on each tab.

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0: Have you ever heard of the Mark III? The amazing electronic brain they're using now up at Harvard University. In mere minutes, it can solve scientific problems that our most brilliant mathematicians would take years to work out. Its intelligence is almost superhuman. And yet the scientists are already working on a new and improved model, the Mark IV. In fact, they tell us there's no earthly reason why these thinking robots can't be perfected until they become the servants of the future, capable of doing all the work of mankind. Yes, that's what the advertising billboard said in the year 2006. Housework made easy by the perfect domestic servant. Modern Mechanicals Agency, Harry Underhill, president. The billboard showed a smiling family sitting with folded hands watching their mechanical robot pour their morning coffee. But in the home of Harry Underhill himself, things weren't quite as pleasant at breakfast this day.
1: I just can't understand it, Aurora. Look at this. Modern Mechanicals down 3 points. Yesterday, Smithson canceled his order. If I could only figure out why.
2: Why don't you ask him?
3: Well, Frank didn't eat your oatmeal.
4: Oh, Mom.
1: I just don't understand it. Business was good, and then, boom. Some louse must be undercutting my prices, that's all.
2: How many robots were canceled?
1: Not robots. Mechanicals, Aurora. How many times...
2: They are robots, aren't they?
1: Please, Aurora, there's an important difference in sales psychology.
2: Maybe people are getting wise to your robots and mechanicals.
1: What do you mean, Aurora?
2: The perfect domestic servant. They're ugly, stupid, clumsy, walking junk piles.
1: Aurora.
2: The one you brought home to me can't even wash the clothes properly. It's more trouble than it's worth.
1: Aurora. You know our mechanicals are the best on the market.
2: Those animated tin cans you sell? They're certainly not making us any fortune.
1: Well, with this new model, things are bound to pick up a little. If that Jarvis order just comes through...
2: Oh, that robot of yours. There's something knocking again.
1: Hey, wait. Put that plate back. I haven't finished my breakfast yet. Wait.
2: Harry, you know you've got to say stop. Stop. Stop. You always get excited. You think you never saw a robot before.
1: Not robot. Mechanical.
2: All right. Look, it's not its fault. We just took too long to eat. Timing relay is set for 15 minutes.
1: Never mind. I want my coffee back. Set. There. Isn't that simple? It bends at the waist. Stretches out its arm. And picks up the coffee pot just as if it were yours. Hey, watch out!
2: And spills it right in your lap.
1: Oh, my clean suit, Aurora. Oh, no.
2: Harry, you know it's relayed to announce dinner after it sets the table.
1: Hey, there goes my coffee again. Stop. Set.
2: Harry, you can't give it two orders at once.
1: What's that smell?
2: They must be short. Now see what you've done. Got it all upset.
1: I did. All I said was...
2: Harry!
1: Stop! Oh, it's no use. The brain coil is shorted out.
2: Oh, do something. Harry, do something.
1: Me, I sure will. I'm going to the office. I'm getting out of here.

0: Yes, Lucy?
1: Mr. Jarvis, I...
0: Oh, put him on.
2: Hello, Underhill.
0: Hello, Mr. Jarvis. I'm glad you called. I was just going to ring you. Well, I've got that whole shipment of mechanicals for you. One gross plane, a dozen of the chromium fitted.
2: Hold on, Underhill. I'm canceling the order.
0: But the invoice is made out, and
2: Well, tear it up. I'm canceling.
0: But why?
2: Underhill, there's a brand new mechanical on the market that makes yours look like something out of a museum.
0: Oh, now, look here, Mr. Jarvis.
2: Don't look me, Underhill. I've seen them, and I'm telling you it'll put you out of business. Goodbye.
0: Goodbye.
1: Yes, Mr. Underhill?
0: That's the third cancellation today. The world's going to pot.
1: Yes, Mr. Underhill?
0: No, never mind, Lucy. I'm going home. Another day. I wonder if Aurora would smell it on me if I ducked into Garrigan's. She's got a nose like a beagle. Hey, that building wasn't here last week. Humanoid Institute, the perfect mechanical. Oh, no. We didn't have enough competition. Hey, these must be the cutthroats that are underselling me.
3: At your service, Mr. Underhill.
0: Huh? Oh, you startled me. Didn't hear you. Hey, you're a mechanical, aren't you? Not bad, not bad. Very lifelike.
3: Won't you come in, please, and examine our service?
0: Yeah, that's a remarkable voice. They've licked the variable inflection problem. You know, I'm in the same line myself. Mechanicals, I mean.
3: We're aware of that, sir.
0: Oh? Hey, some building you've got here. You sure got it up in a hurry.
3: The Humanoid Institute at your service, Mr. Underhill.
0: Yes? Oh, how'd you know my name?
3: For us, that was not difficult.
0: Oh, is that so? Wait a minute. This is ridiculous, talking to a mechanical. Must be somebody inside operating you by remote control.
3: No, Mr. Underhill. Of course, there is Humanoid Central, which powers and controls all of us, but that is located on Wing 4.
0: Wing 4?
3: A planet in a remote part of the galaxy.
0: Oh yeah. Well, may I see your salesman, please?
3: We employ no human salesman, sir. 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
0: Oh, wait a minute. You can't expect me to buy one. I'm in the business myself.
3: There will be no more need for your electronic mechanicals, sir. Once you have accepted our service, you will no longer have to work. Everything will be done for you.
0: Everything? That's quite an offer. At that rate, you'll have trouble supplying the demand.
3: I think not, sir. As you can see from our storage room. Humanoids are now arriving at the rate of 5,000 per hour from Wing 4.
0: 5,000 per hour.
3: We are anxious to introduce our complete service on this planet, sir, to bring happiness to everyone. 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
0: No, I admit you're remarkable, the voice and movement, graceful even. But I'm still in business, and what's more, I wouldn't have you around the house.
3: I'm afraid you will have no choice. Sooner or later, it will be necessary.
0: Oh, is that so? Over my dead body, let me out of here.
3: At your service, Mr. Underhill.
0: That's going to be tough competition, all right. I'm going to stop in at Garrigan's, the devil with Aurora's nose.

0: way, Pop.
1: Hello, Frank. How was the football game?
0: We won. 78-3. Guess what, Pop?
1: You made all the touchdowns.
0: Nope. Mom took in a boarder.
1: She what? Aurora!
0: She said if your business was going to fall on his face, she had to do something to make some money.
1: Oh, she did, huh?
2: Harry, what's all the racket for?
1: You tell me. What's this about a boarder?
3: Shh, Harry. He's going to live in that little apartment over the garage.
1: Oh, no, he isn't. You know I don't want any strangers around here.
3: Oh, Harry, please. Shh. Look, he won't bother you. He's a nice old man.
1: Oh.
3: He just wanted a room and a place to work. He's an inventor, I think.
1: Oh, he is he? Did he pay in advance?
3: Well, he can't. You see, his royalties haven't started to come in.
1: Mm-hmm. Aurora, how can you be taken in by every beat-up old panhandler that gives you a sob story?
3: Oh, Mr. Sledge isn't like that at all. Oh, that reminds me, dear. Can you give me a 10?
1: A 10? What for?
3: Well, Mr. Sledge is ill. He needs some medicine for his heart, and I said I'd lend him the money.
1: Oh, Aurora, this is the limit. He goes out right now.
3: Now, don't be unkind, Harry. Besides, we need the rent money.
1: Things aren't that bad yet. He goes.
3: Please, shh.
1: What are you shushing me for?
3: Mr. Sledge, he's in the next room. I've invited him for dinner.
1: Mm.

0: Frank, dear, wipe your mouth.
1: Oh, Mom.
0: More gravy, Mr. Sledge?
2: No, thank you, Mrs. Underhill.
3: Mr. Sledge, my wife tells me you're a traveling man. Expect to move on soon?
0: Harry.
2: I had hoped to do a little work, Mr. Underhill. You see, I've applied for basic patents here on Earth for a very important development.
3: Oh, a new invention, huh?
2: Yes. My field is rhodomagnetics.
3: Rhodo what?
2: Rhodomagnetics. It's a new force field theorem, key to the second triad of the periodic table. Rhodium, ruthenium, and palladium.
3: I'm afraid I'm a little rusty on my science.
2: It's well known in other parts of the galaxy, but I've been able to apply for basic patents here.
3: Worth millions, huh?
2: Perhaps you find it strange that the holder of such valuable property should be in need.
3: Well, yes.
2: I'm a refugee, Mr. Underhill. I arrived on this planet only a few days ago.
3: Mm-hmm. But you will be shoving on again.
0: Oh, for goodness sakes, Harry.
2: That's all right, Mrs. Underhill. I understand. After all, I am an intruder in your home. And if it inconveniences you at all, I'll find some other place to sleep and set up my workshop.
0: Oh. Harry, your robot is spilling the coffee again.
3: I'll have to have it tightened up.
0: Why doesn't your company bring out a better mechanical? One smart enough not to spill things. Wouldn't that be splendid?
2: The perfect mechanical already exists, Mrs. Underhill. They're not so splendid, really. They are why I am a refugee today.
3: Oh? Where'd you say you came from?
2: Wing 4.
3: Wing 4? Oh, then you must mean those humanoids.
2: Humanoids?
0: Mr. Sledge.
2: Humanoids. What do you know about them?
3: Well, they just opened an agency here in Two Rivers.
2: No. No.
0: Harry.
3: What is it? What's wrong, Mr. Sledge?
0: Give him some water. It must be his heart.
3: Call Dr. Windus, Aurora.
4: No, no. I'll be all right.
3: Here, you better sit down.
2: I'm sorry. It was just shock. I came here to get away from them.
3: The humanoids?
2: Yes. I wanted to finish my work before they came. But now, I won't trouble you any further.
0: But Mr. Sledge, Harry, he's sick.
3: Well, Mr. Sledge, I don't think you'll have to go right away.
0: He can stay, Harry.
3: Sure, after all, the way those humanoids are coming along, I'm liable to become a refugee myself any minute. Guess we might as well stick together, eh, Sledge?
0: Oh, that's better. Oh, you look ill, Professor. Maybe you ought to lie down on the sofa and rest.
2: No, no, thank you. I must get back to my workshop now. I haven't got time to rest. There's so little time left for all of us.

0: morning, Mr. Underhill.
1: Good morning.
0: Mr. Underhill, you look awful.
1: I feel awful. What's in the mail?
0: 6 more cancellations. 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They've installed humanoids. 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He said since Humanoid Institute opened, you're a bad credit risk.
1: Good.
0: I guess that's all. Oh, there's somebody. Something to see you.
2: At your service, Mr. Underhill.
1: You? 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Serial number's different.
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1: I will what?
2: 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Everything will be provided.
1: What kind of blackmail is this?
2: No blackmail, sir. You will find humanoids incapable of committing any crime. We exist only to increase the happiness of mankind.
1: Thanks, but I can take care of my own business.
2: You have no choice, really. 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Our function is to serve and obey and guard men from harm.
1: Get out.
2: Very well, sir. When you wish to sign, let us know.
1: Get out. Get out! Aurora, I'm home.
2: At your service, Mr. Underhill.
1: What? What's the idea of this? You get out of here. Aurora!
2: Mrs. Underhill has accepted our free trial demonstration. We cannot leave unless she requests...
1: We'll see about that. Aurora, where the devil are you?
3: Hello, Harry.
1: What's this mechanical doing? What's happened to you?
3: Isn't it wonderful? I had my hair done, the manicure.
1: But the
3: humanoid did it and cleaned the house all over, washed all the clothes, and gave Frank his music lesson.
1: Now, wait a minute, Aurora. I won't have this monster in my house.
3: Oh, it's just a free trial, Harry. Just wait till you taste the dinner it cooked. Everything you like best, roast duck.
1: I don't care if he cooked a... duck?
3: And the most complicated pastries. I could never cook like that.
1: Well, might as well eat. But I'll need a drink first, though.
3: All right, Doc.
2: I'm sorry, sir.
1: What?
2: We exist under the prime directive to guard men from harm. Alcoholic beverages in excess are bad for human consumption. We have taken the liberty of removing them from the house.
1: Now, look here.
2: Mr. Underhill, dinner is served.
1: Yes, Lucy?
4: They're here, Mr. Underhill.
1: I've been expecting them for a week. All right, Lucy.
2: At your service, Mr. Underhill. We have the legal papers here, the bankruptcy forms, the eviction notice. We are ready now to foreclose your agency.
1: Okay, take it over. A lot of good it'll do you. I haven't made a sale in 2 weeks.
2: And now, if you will make the assignment of all your personal property, we can complete our service to you.
1: What if I won't sign?
2: That would be unfortunate. But with stubborn cases, we must sometimes resort to other methods. Eventually, Mr. Underhill, you will sign.
0: Of all the darn, stinking darn...
1: Whoa, Frank, what's the matter? What's the trouble, son?
0: That old humanoid.
1: Oh, you're not happy? You should be. It's guaranteed.
0: They took away my football. They said it was too dangerous to play with it. And my roller skates and my scout knife and everything.
1: Did they leave you anything?
0: Just some stinking old plastic blocks. Soft blocks. They said I couldn't get hurt with them. Dad, I want my football back. Can't you do anything?
1: I don't know, son. I don't know.
5: Mr. Underhill.
1: Mind if I come in, Sledge?
5: No, not at all. You mind if I keep working?
1: Oh, go right ahead. It's good to see somebody working with his hands.
5: Something wrong?
1: My son. The humanoids took his football away. They're everywhere. They've smashed my business, taken over my house. Sledge, isn't there some way to get rid of them?
5: That is exactly what I am trying to do.
1: You? What makes you think you can do anything?
5: Because, you see, Mr. Underhill, I'm the unfortunate fool who started them.
1: You? I don't understand.
5: I started the humanoids. And I've been running from them ever since.
1: You started them?
5: Yes, I invented them. I built the rhino-magnetic relays that operate Humanoid Central.
1: But why?
5: I wanted to bring happiness to humanity.
1: Happiness? That's great. My wife's been crying for 2 days, and you know why? Because she's bored stiff. There's nothing left for her to do. They won't even let her lift a little finger.
5: I don't blame you for feeling bitter, Mr. Underhill. It's all my fault. I wanted them to serve and obey, guard men from harm.
1: No, they do that all right. They've even emptied our medicine chest. It wouldn't do for one of us happy humans to end it all with a sleeping pill.
5: Mr. Underhill, I've made the most terrible mistake a man can make. But I meant well, believe me.
1: Then why did you do it?
5: I thought I could rid the universe of poverty and hunger by inventing the perfect mechanical.
1: They're perfect, all right. Too perfect.
5: Yes. That's the trouble. They obey the prime directive too literally. They kill men's souls with their kindness.
1: Isn't there some way they can be controlled?
5: No. I didn't trust mankind, so I made sure that Humanoid Central could not be tampered with. Not even by myself.
1: Then what hope is there?
5: Only one. They're not creative. They can't meet new ideas.
1: You mean you've got one, Sledge?
5: Yes. They can defeat anything they know about. But I've got something new. A weapon to attack the brain of Humanoid Central.
1: Is that what you've been working on?
5: Yes. Now that they're here, there's little time left. Either we destroy them, or they will destroy us.
1: Okay. What has to be done?
5: This tuning circuit. You see, I need two bus bars here. Oh, can you read these diagrams?
1: I...